0: And he has been, never won a national championship, but he's been in Gonzaga forever. Also, the U.S. Women's Olympic team from 1996, which I believe had a lot to do with the progression or the beginnings of the WNBA. So there's your class going in tonight. Preseason football has rules when you're watching. Now, I made a reel and a TikTok about this. You can follow me on Instagram and TikTok and Facebook and Twitter and Threads at Mike Wickett. But if you didn't see that, I'd appreciate the follow. Two T's in Wickett. I made a reel about this. There's a preseason rule book when you are watching your team play against maybe a team you don't like or whatever. So, Will, pay attention. Rule number one. So, a player that you like you're a Panthers guy, a player that you like does well in a preseason game. You say, I told you he's awesome. Doesn't matter who they're playing against. It's that your guy, Bryce Young, threw two touchdowns. I told you he's awesome week one of the preseason. Now, how about a player you don't like? Like, who's a player you don't want to see have success this year, Will?
1: On the Panthers? On
0: no,
1: my team?
0: All. No, no, no. From another team. Like, who do you... like
1: from another team. I would like to see Tyler Shuck not do Fair. Great.
0: Okay, so let's say Tyler
1: like
0: Shuck.
1: That.
0: If remember, the guy that you like does well, I told you he's awesome. Now, player you don't like, if he does well, you say, preseason doesn't matter. Look who he's playing against. Now, if a player that you like your boy Bryce Young, if Bryce Young does poorly, you say,
1: today.
0: You say, preseason doesn't matter. Look who he's playing with. Because he's probably playing with twos, all right? So you have to make sure you have these rules in place. And then if a player that you don't like you're not a Tyler Shuck fan because you're a Panthers fan, let's say Shuck has a bad day, I told you he sucks. Like, that. Those are the rules for preseason football. So you have to follow them. They're very stringent. They're very, very stringent. Like, I saw a Bears quarterback throw a terrible interception today, and I immediately tweeted out, Caleb Williams, he still can't hit the layups. And then I realized it was Tyson Bagent. My bad. So I had to delete that. So wrapping up the first week of the preseason, we've done the Thursday games that went down. These are just, there's little tidbits, little morsels inside every game. And again, the scores don't matter, okay? We all understand that. But on Friday night, someone is going to have to explain to me what the plan for the Atlanta Falcons is, okay? 27-7 losers. They fall to the Broncos. No Bo Nix in this one. Cortland Sutton did play. Jalen Waddle didn't play in this. They're like nine-headed backfield. I don't even know if any of them actually got into this game. They're monsters on defense. Didn't exactly play in this one either. Broncos win 27-7. Tua Tagovailoa, you know, one of the two left-handed quarterbacks that Kevin Stefanski's got. 3 of 5, 22 yards. Not great, Tua.
2: Definitely not up to standard. Not even up to par. You know, we'll start with the first drive. It was the second play. Just being able to catch the snap. You know, little things like that. You know, just thinking about it, like, what we put out there is not a reflection of the hard work that we've put in the first 2 weeks, you know, into training camp. And it does no justice for, you know, the work that our coaches as well, you know, have implemented. So, you know, it starts with me. I got to be better with that. You know, I thought off of that play, we kind of got out of rhythm. You know, I think we could have had a pretty decent play. Off of the screen, going to B-Rob and kind of getting everything going from there. So starts with me, and I got to be better. That's it.
0: I applaud Tua Tagovailoa for taking the blame. There are a lot of quarterbacks that would not do that. I applaud him for it. But does anybody in Atlanta, and I know we have listeners in Atlanta right now, does anybody in the state of Georgia feel good about your football team? And I wouldn't care if this was Michael Penix or Tua Tagovailoa, because there is a lot of juice on this offense, but there's no one to squeeze it. You got Bijan Robinson, who's arguably the best football player in the NFL. Maybe, you know, whatever. He's the best running back in football second. He's great. Drake London is a wide receiver, bona fide one. top 12, top 13 talent in the NFL. And Kyle Pitts actually got good again. Your boy Kyle Pitts, how do we not talk about Kyle Pitts? We were talking about the great North Carolina football players of all time. Well, how do we leave out Kyle Pitts?
1: I don't think Kyle Pitts wasn't a Tar Heel.
0: Oh, no, no, that wasn't Kyle Pitts. It was the guy the Lions drafted. Who was the tight end the Lions drafted? Because Pitts went to Florida. Sorry. My bad, America. I apologize. Who was the tight end that the Lions drafted like 6-7 years ago? Going to be the greatest offensive weapon. I remember that guy. Who was that guy? Lions draft tight end. Google that. Lions draft tight end. It's going to come up with Sam Laporta, but it's not Sam Laporta.
1: Tyler Conklin?
0: No.
1: Is that?
0: I'll figure it out.
1: He must not be good because I can't even remember.
0: Eric Ebron.
1: Oh,
0: your boy,
1: yeah.
0: Eric Ebron. Remember how good he was supposed to be? Remember, yeah. Eric Ebron? They took him in the first round. Ebron, who is, well, let me, he wanted, he saw, talking about being like a wide receiver at the tight end spot. He had 50 catches his first year for 248 yards. I mean, he had some decent seasons in Detroit yardage wise, but he was never worthy of that first round pick. But he was a good college tight end. He was a really good college tight end. But you look at the Falcons, man, in Atlanta, you can't. There's a quarterback battle going on in Cleveland, and we're going to talk about that. There was an alleged quarterback battle going on in Minnesota that was over a week before they made the announcement. Everyone saw it, that Kyler Murray won. There's no quarterback battle in Atlanta, despite what every single person in that organization will tell you, because Michael Penix can't even practice with the full roster. All right? It is going to be Tua Tagovailoa. It is Tagovailoa to start. And Tua chose Atlanta, by the way. He could have gone to a couple of teams, but he chose Atlanta because they already had the left-handed quarterback system in place. Or at least they had the right tackle, which is weird, but whatever. They already had that in place. But do you ever feel bad for a guy like Kevin Stefanski? Like, we think Kevin Stefanski is a good offensive mind, right, Will? Like, you would think that he's a good coach, right? Like, we're on board with Stefanski, right?
1: Yeah, I mean, he's had a rough go of it in Cleveland there in the end, but, I mean, it's Cleveland. It chews you up and it spits you out.
0: It really does, and that's not just the football team. That city will do that to you. That's the city of Cleveland will eat you alive. So I thought we would play a fun little game here, okay? Let's see if you can name the, 13 quarterbacks that have started for the Cleveland Browns under Kevin Stefanski. Okay? Let's see if you how many of these you can come up with. All right.
1: Oh, I got the music here.
0: Yeah, I got a little music here for you. There are 13. Think about that. He was the head coach from 2020 to 2025. How many of those 13 quarterbacks in 5 years started for the Browns under Stefanski?
1: Okay. Well, look, right at the top, we'll go with Baker.
0: Yeah.
1: Looking at last year, Shador.
0: Yep.
1: Dylan Gabriel, who nobody's talking about anymore, correct, which is insane. Do we even remember he's on the roster?
0: No, I'd rather see Talon Green play than than Dylan Gabriel.
1: Today. Yeah, he didn't get any snaps today. Jameis Winston.
0: Jameis is on this list. Yes, that is correct.
3: Correct, boy wonder.
0: You're 4 for 4 here, all right?
1: We're rolling. And there's 13, you say.
0: There's 13. 9 more quarterbacks have started for the Browns under Stefanski.
1: God, that is just insane.
0: And he's now left with a choice between broken Penix and broken Tua. Like, the guy cannot catch a break.
1: Poor guy. He did have Joe Flacco.
0: Yes, correct, he did. Boy, yeah, he did. Flacco started 9 games for Kevin Stefanski.
1: Now this is where it's going to start to get fun.
0: It's where it starts to get a little ugly here. If you're a Browns fan, you know what this is like. I think you can get at least. Did you say Deshaun Watson?
1: No, I did not.
0: That's an easy one. Yeah, there you go.
3: Correct, boy.
0: All right, I'll run through the rest. Baker Mayfield, before he was Baker, started 30 games. Deshaun Watson, 19. Jacoby Brissett started 11 games for the Browns. Did you remember that? I don't.
1: No, I did not.
0: Flacco started 9. Jameis, 7. Shadur, 7. Gabriel, 6. And then it gets real ugly. This is where it really starts. Dorian Thompson-Robinson started 5 games in the Stefanski era.
1: Oh.
0: P.J. Walker, Case Keenum, Jeff Driscoll, Nick Mullins, and Bailey Zappi all started football games in Cleveland for the Browns. Like, wow. I don't know if Stefanski was a real good offensive coach in Minnesota. That's how he got the Browns' job. And they never got him a good quarterback. They thought Deshaun was going to be a good quarterback. Turns out he wasn't a good quarterback. And they thought, like, we got Shadur, we got Gabriel, we'll go young, whatever it is. None of it worked. And so he gets canned and goes to Atlanta. And they're like, all right, here are your options. Tagovailoa or Michael Penix Jr. What do you, take your shot. Good luck, coach. Just let Bijan Robinson take all the snaps. Just do that. So Atlanta's offensive struggles rearing their ugly head yesterday. Again, Denver, good defense, sure. It's the preseason, though, and I don't got a lot of faith in Tua. Buccaneers and Jets. Jets lose 24-16, but they're the story of this one. Geno Smith, late-minute scratch. He did not start this one. So it was Cade Klubnik who came into this one and actually wasn't bad. Scored on his first drive, impressed his head coach, Aaron Glenn. Not that button. I know it was breaking news. I should have left that. That actually was.
4: Do you have family and friends here tonight? What does it say to you, Aaron, that, I mean, Gino is your starter, but
5: yeah,
4: kind of what happened this week in practice, he's Cade's a play away from going in. I mean, does this make you feel better about that situation if you had to turn to him?
5: Well, I would say this. I mean, today was really a thumbs up for him. But listen, guys, don't get it twisted at all. I mean, we're still in the competition. This is just the first preseason game. And those guys are going to continue to fight it out. So, and I look forward to that. But I'll tell you what, I was happy and proud of the way that he operated.
0: Did he say there's a competition? Did I hear that right? Is there really?
1: You heard that right.
0: Did I hear that right, that there truly is a Cade Klubnik, Geno Smith quarterback competition? Man, how underwhelming of a quarterback. Like, what's the most underwhelming quarterback competition in the NFL? Is it Shadur and Deshaun Watson? Is it Kyler and J.J. McCarthy? Penix and Tua? Or is it Geno Smith and Cade Klubnik? I think if you're a Jets fan, you probably want Cade Klubnik to win that, because either he's real good as a rookie, or he's trash and you're in the Arch Manning sweepstakes, right? Like, I feel like that one has got the least, there's not infinite opportunities or infinite outcomes in the Cade Klubnik, Geno Smith quarterback competition.
1: Yeah, I think Aaron Glenn's not long for this job.
0: No, God. Oh, my God. Let me tell you this.
1: If that's what they're dealing with,
0: if Cade Klubnik is the starting quarterback for the Jets, then Aaron Glenn's looking for a new job by Halloween. Okay,
1: I thought this was the whole point of getting Geno, bring him back and have a little stability, be a Brit. Like, I thought that was the whole point.
0: I was going to do a segment at some point. I'm sorry, but I can't believe I'm saying this. Okay. And I hadn't talked it out yet, but Will, I almost believe the Jets can win 7 games.
1: They had a great offseason, I thought.
0: They did a really good job in the draft. Geno, I think, he's not great, but this Geno, I think, has to be better than what we saw in Vegas, because he doesn't have Chip Kelly ruining him in the offseason. The offensive line in New York is actually good. Garrett Wilson's outstanding. Breece Hall's a really good running back. Like, I feel dirty saying that I think the Jets can win 7 or 8 games, and I don't like it. I feel like I kind of need to go take a shower just for saying that. Like, is there a team you feel really dirty about optimism? Is it your Panthers? Like, do you think your Panthers can run it back?
1: I yeah, but I don't feel dirty about that. I think that's right. Right. Like, despite what we saw today, I might add.
0: Yeah, we have to get to that in a minute. Like my neighbor, my buddy John, he's a big Bills fan, and the other day, he might have been drunk. We were playing poker. He's talking up Deshaun Watson and the Browns. I'm like, bro. He's like, no, I think they're going to win 9 games. I said, the Cleveland Browns are going to win 9 games? Are you kidding me?
1: I don't know if I'm on the right path here, but I kind of feel dirty about thinking the Ravens are going to be good. Because, I don't know.
0: The Ravens have the second best odds to win the Super Bowl. What are you talking about? Like, they have the best odds in the AFC.
1: But they never do.
0: So you're like, dirty. You feel dirty saying, I think this is Lamar's year to perform well in the playoffs.
1: Yeah, because I feel like we do it all the time. Every year I feel like we do that.
0: Yeah. Yeah. It's my dirty thought about the Jets, that they can win 7 games. last Friday night ball game to get to, the Washington Commanders adding more hell to your fantasy football draft. Who are you going to trust in that backfield if you draft a Commanders running back?
6: They say it's in the blood.
7: Third and goal, Kayshon Allen.
6: That is the one thing that I think they brought him here for.
8: I think so.
0: The goal line, they call him Fat Man, not Batman, but Fat Man is what they call him. Bill Kroski, Merritt, Rashad White. Everybody in D.C. is talking about Rashad White catching 80 balls this year. And then you got Kayshon Allen who's going to vulture all those touchdowns. My fantasy advice to you when it comes to Washington, don't touch their backfield. Do not, unless you got like a running back 4 and you start a weird number of running backs. I don't like any of those running backs to lead your backfield in your fantasy football draft, which is why I will probably draft at least 2 of them. Mike Wickett here, Westwood One Sports. A few more games to get to, including Will's Carolina Panthers. And then I'm going to want your take, all right? Give me a take returns on Saturday nights here on Westwood One. We've got all that coming up next.
9: 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Will Aaron Donald be on the field, making Kyle Shanahan call SOS? This is an SOS. 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
1: Got a text here on the text line. 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Wickett, appreciate the nuggets from these NFL preseason games. I don't really watch it. Keep up the good work. Thank you very much. Appreciate that. We are going over every NFL preseason game so far, and you're probably thinking to yourself, Wickett, what in the world? I know these games don't matter. The final score does not matter, but there are storylines, there are nuggets in all of them, and we're working through Thursday night's games, Friday night's games, and then there were games today. There were NFL preseason games today. And Will Dalton, your Carolina Panthers, went to Buffalo, the first game at the new Bills Stadium, $2.1 billion. Buffalo, well, they won 29-14. It was nice of Carolina to dump. It feels like Carolina dumped this one so that the fans could go home happy. Your thoughts?
2: Yeah, that's what it is. I mean, they just wanted to open the new stadium, or they wanted to, you know, because, I mean, listen, there's real Panther ties here, Wickett. DJ Moore, did you see him out there?
1: Yeah.
2: They wanted to make him happy in his new home there in Buffalo.
1: Yeah, that makes sense.
2: The new head coach, Joe Brady, was once the OC under Matt Rhule in
1: that's
2: Carolina.
1: That's right, yeah.
2: Yeah, in 2020, 2021. So they just... it's just a welcome home game they just wanted to help out some of their old pals. That's what it was.
1: Speaking of DJ Moore, he caught three balls from Josh Allen, who did play a couple of series today for Buffalo. You know, first year head coach and Joe Brady, new offensive coordinator, same guy calling plays, but a little bit different without McDermott on the sideline. He hit DJ Moore three times for 61 yards.
3: He had a good day, so we're going to continue to grow on that, and he's a heck of a football player, and we're lucky to have him. I'm going to go out and make an assumption that it's going to be awesome to do that every single game, is to get him involved early and often, and teams are going to obviously know that. But again, we feel like we have other guys that we feel comfortable with, and you know, you see Khalil had the first catch today, handing it off to Jimbo with Dalton and Dawson, Keon making plays. So when everything's firing, we can be two-dimensional. You know, that's when we feel like we're in a good spot.
1: All right, I'm going to give you a little betting advice. Will, here's some betting advice. Listen to the words of players when they tell you things. Listen to Josh Allen real quick here at the beginning, the first like 10 seconds when he was talking about giving the ball or getting the ball to DJ Moore.
3: He had a good day, so we're going to continue to grow on that, and he's a heck of a football player, and we're lucky to have him.
1: Right here.
3: I'm going to go out and make an assumption that it's going to be awesome to do that every single game, is to get him involved early and often. And team.
1: Okay. Currently at DraftKings, DJ Moore is at 725 yards over under for the year. I have a feeling, just listening to Josh Allen, this isn't me, I'm not making those statements, I got a feeling Josh Allen is going to get the ball to DJ Moore enough for the over. Now, 21 and up, gamble responsibly, don't take my betting advice. But doesn't that sound like this really was the piece that Josh Allen needs to get the ball down the field? They got Shakir to catch like eight balls a game for 40 total yards. They've got James Cook, who's one of the top five running backs in the NFL, led the league in rushing last year. But it does sound like, as it should, they traded away a second-round pick for him. It does sound like DJ Moore is going to see the ball an awful lot. Is that sound betting advice, or do I suck at gambling?
2: No, I think actually you're onto something there. I really do.
1: 725?
2: I don't think you're crazy for saying that.
1: What's 725 divided by 17? 725 divided, some math wizard's going to kill me for this. I mean, that is 42 and a half yards a game. You don't think that DJ Moore is going to get you 42 yards in a game? He was the guy they brought in the offseason, the missing piece. They traded a second-round pick for him. They overpaid for a 30-year-old wide receiver. But you don't think DJ Moore can get you 42 and a half yards a game? I may have to open up the betting app. I may have to open it up right now and see what I can put down on DJ Moore and the over on that. By the way, Josh Allen did throw a touchdown.
4: Behind Allen. Allen rolling right, pump fakes. Good pressure again by the Panthers. Allen keeping the play alive, and he's got Keon Coleman for a touchdown. The first touchdown at Highmark Stadium.
1: The good news for the Panthers, there were two touchdowns thrown. None of them were by Bryce Young, though. Kyle Trask threw a touchdown. Kenny Pickett threw a touchdown in this one. But Bryce Young, 3 of 5, 18 yards. Your boy did not look good in this game against Buffalo.
2: This is the part where I'm going to use one of your rules of the preseason.
1: Oh, yeah.
2: And
1: go back
2: to the rules. And I'm going to say,
1: yep.
2: Listen, so Bryce has never been great whenever he's not protected well. And just one little detail. Now, I mean, the first team offense, period, didn't look good. But that, again, it all comes from him. The right guard and the left guard, Damian Lewis and Robert Hunt, which those guys have been keys ever since they got signed a couple of years ago to this being a really good O-line. They didn't play.
1: Okay.
2: So
1: okay.
2: Their absence was felt in the guard depth. The depth overall, it was a little dicey today, but the guard depth seemed to be a bit of a problem. That is why Bryce struggled.
1: So following the guide, player you like doesn't, he does poorly, you say, preseason doesn't matter. Look who he's playing with.
2: Correct.
1: There it is. Okay.
2: Yes.
1: There. All right. We got
2: that's it.
1: Follow me on Twitter, Instagram, Facebook. I put out a video. It's on TikTok, at Mike Wickett, for the official rules of watching preseason football. I guess we have to talk about Browns and Bears. Caleb didn't play in this one. You didn't get Burden didn't play, no Loveland, no. Is it Odunze? I heard people on the radio this week calling him Rome Odunze. I've been calling him Odunze since he was at Washington. Is it Odunze? Find out. That's what I need to know. How to our friends in Chicago, 310-840-4910, or Will, is it Odunze? Because I heard three or four different people on national shows calling him Odunze this week, and I thought that was weird. But the Bears weren't the story in this one. It's the Browns. It's this make-believe quarterback battle that they've got going on. Deshaun Watson actually wasn't terrible in this. 11 of 15 for a 126. Didn't throw a touchdown. Got the start with the ones. Shadur came in. And listen, to me, this is more important for Shadur, who's going to start the next preseason game. But in his preseason debut, Shadur Sanders was 6 of 11 for 79 yards. That's, yeah, whatever. But he threw a pick in this one.
5: The right read, it just slipped. What? You know, it was the right read, it just slipped. So that's what makes me be mad a little bit because of it. But, you know, I don't, any decision I make, I know it's the right decision. I just didn't execute the decision, but the right decision was made. So every day I look and I see about decision making, like, how's my decisions I'm making? And, that's how I grade myself.
1: Well, his decision, and he said it slipped. I don't really want to hear that. But again, I have been preaching, it doesn't make any sense other than Haslam trying to prove a point that the trade and the salary are worth it. It doesn't make any sense to start Deshaun Watson unless Shadur is hurt. Because to me, you have to figure out if it's Shadur or it's Gabriel, because Watson is not your future in Cleveland. Again, you gave him a ridiculous contract. You gave up 3 ones for him. I understand that. But you just traded away Myles Garrett to get younger. You're not playing for 2026. You're playing for 27. You're playing to find out if you need to get into the Arch Manning sweepstakes next year. That's what you're playing for. Deshaun Watson is not going to win you a damn thing in the long term whatsoever. And continuing to trot him out there, and I get it, preseason, whatever. But Shadur should be your starter week one, and he's going to start the next preseason game. He was a story in this one. How about the Giants and the Vikings today? Vikings win 13-10, and the Giants offensive line is already in midseason form. Jackson Dart got smoked twice.
6: The yard, it's second and 10. They bring pressure, and Dart gets blasted.
1: After the game, head coach John Harbaugh was asked about his feelings of his quarterback taking a big hit in a preseason game.
7: My feelings in that moment was we need to block better. That's what my feeling was.
1: Short and sweet. We need to block better. You can't be happy if you're the Giants organization and your franchise quarterback is getting pummeled in a preseason game. Not good. Absolutely terrible. On the other side, it was our first chance to see Kyler Murray. Vikings starting quarterback Kyler Murray.
8: Kyler's done a great job from an above the neck standpoint, being able to handle.
1: He's done a what? His neck is 2 feet off the ground.
8: Tyler's done a great job from an above the neck standpoint, being able to handle it. That was really our first time off the play clock, you know, working like the sideline to quarterback communication, his command of the huddle. There was a lot of really positive things that we saw out of that first group, and it, you know, eight plays, it took everything in me not to, you know, keep him out there, but we kind of got a lot of the things we wanted to see out of that group, you know, done. And obviously a big week with the joint practices. Those guys will get a ton of work between Wednesday and Thursday.
1: Kyler Murray, 2 of 3, 10 yards. They were able to run the ball down the throat of the Giants. No surprise. Fun fact, no team gave up more explosive running plays last year than the New York Giants. And you saw it in the first drive. Aaron Jones, Jordan Mason hammering the Giants front. Meanwhile, again, Kyler got his first start, won the quarterback battle. That was announced. We're going to talk more about that specifically in the future of J.J. McCarthy. But here was what Kyler thought of his first performance.
9: I thought, you know, we handled communication well today. Obviously, you know, preseason one, so it wasn't super loud in there. Didn't really have to fight that adversary, but I thought our communication was great. I thought we handled, you know, checks and operations were great. O-line did their thing. Obviously, the running backs had big gaping holes that, you know, didn't get touched until 5-7 yards down the field. So that's kind of what, you know, K.O. wanted to see, is the guys come off the ball and, you know, get the run game going. So, you know, I know I didn't get any hops, but it was like I said, I'm blessed to be out there again. I haven't played since October, so I'm blessed.
1: Well, again, Kyler Murray, your guy in Minnesota. We'll talk more about this in the future of the guy he beat out, J.J. McCarthy, a little bit later on. Two more to go, Jags and Saints today, as we're breaking down the nugget. Like one little piece of each NFL preseason game. Again, preseason games, sure, backups, but there's always a little storyline in there. I'm Mike Wickett. Jags and Saints, we've been talking about quarterbacks who have been thrown into the fire too early. Zach Wilson qualifies as one of those quarterbacks thrown into the fire. And especially when you're drafted by the Jets, that's never a good fire, but he's bounced around. Did you know he's Tyler Shuck's backup?
4: And he'll get it. It goes across for the tight end. Oscar Delp, his first as a Saint.
1: If you're drafting in your dynasty draft, Oscar Delp might be that second tier tight end that you might want to look at. You might want to add him. He's going to have to try to beat out Juwan Johnson, I think, for some playing time at that tight end spot. But in the future, again, dynasty drafts, Oscar Delp might be the guy. And then there was a game at Arrowhead. It was the Rams, and it was the Kansas City Chiefs. These two teams have played some great games in the last 5-6 years. And maybe it's a Super Bowl preview, but it won't if this guy is the quarterback, despite the fact that he threw 2 touchdowns today. How about first-round pick Ty Simpson?
10: You've got True Edwards and Brennan Presley to left side of the line, shifting back out the direction. Mark Redman, however, it's dumped off to Dean Connors on the right as he finds the end zone. Welcome to the Los Angeles Rams. It's a touchdown for Dean Connors. A 9-yard sprint for number 33.
1: I've heard of a lot of football players. I've never heard of Dean Connors, but congratulations on the touchdown catch. Rams win 20-12. All right. You've heard my takes on all of these games. It's time for our favorite segment of Saturdays. It's time for Gimme a Take. It's my favorite. I love it. This is where you come in. You dial us up, 310-840-4910. 310-840-4910. And you give us a break. You give us a take on your NFL team. Yes, in honor of the great 1980s sitcom, Give Me a Break, with the great Nell Carter. 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And give us your take on your team. Do you think they're going to the Super Bowl? Do you think they're in the Arch Manning sweepstakes? Do you think they surprise people? And I'll tell you what I think of your take. Maybe I'll agree with you. I'd love to hear from you right now. 310-840-4910. Give me a take with you, starring you. The show is so much better when you're a part of it. That's next on Westwood One Sports.
0: There's still two QB battles ongoing. In Cleveland, it's Deshaun Watson or Shedeur Sanders. And Atlanta's between Tua Tagovailoa or Michael Penix Jr. When the starter's named, we'll let you know. 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

0: It's Westwood One Sports Night with Mike Wickett.
1: Oh, yes. 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
1: We're still waiting on our producer, Will, to come up with an actual theme song where she says, give me a take. But he's pumping it into Claude. He's pumping it into ChatGPT. We'll get it figured out, I'm sure. This is up to you. I've given you plenty of takes on the preseason games. This is where you jump in with your favorite NFL team. And you pick up your phone. You dial us 310-840-4910. You give me a take on your team, whether it's you think they're going to be a Super Bowl team. Are they in the Arch Manning sweepstakes? Are they building? Are they growing? Is there something that talking heads like myself aren't talking about with your team? Like, oh, Wicket, dude, you guys are not talking about blah, whatever that might be. 310-840-4910. 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
1: Let's go to Travis in Green Bay. Travis, thank you for calling, man. You're on Westwood One Sports. Who's your team? I got to guess. Who's your team, Travis?
3: It's not the location, man. It's the Chicago Bears, man. And my take is I am so up to here with all the disrespect and nonchalant finishing third, maybe fourth, after we just came in last year like gangbusters. We have a quarterback now, and the whole world is on notice.
1: Wait. Travis, do you live in Green Bay?
3: Yeah, unfortunately.
1: You live in Green Bay and you root for the Chicago Bears? How did that happen?
3: Well, I'm a plant here. Relocated here.
1: Okay.
3: Job-wise.
1: I got you. All right. Okay, for the record, the power rankings are in. For you thinking that your team is disrespected, Yahoo Sports has them ranked 11th. NFL.com has them ranked 10th. Pro Football Talk has them ranked 6th. They have the 9th best odds to win the Super Bowl. Where's the disrespect that you are worried about?
3: I hear pundits, man. I hear them talking on some of the shows, and they got them finished. Some of them haven't finished in third. The Detroit first, the Packers second, and the Bears third. And all I can say is that might have been true in the past, man, when we didn't have a quarterback, Justin Fields, Mitch Trubisky, whoever else. Right now, we have a quarterback, and things change. Things are changing. And they came out today. If that was a team that ever looked like they had anxiety and couldn't wait, it was the Bears today.
1: Brother, appreciate you. I disagree on the disrespect. I think with all those rankings, they're getting plenty of respect. But I will say, as Ben Johnson pointed out, regression is coming. Like, they were plus 26 in turnovers last year. That doesn't happen from year to year. And all of the fourth quarter comebacks, and thank you for calling, all the fourth quarter comebacks don't happen the way they happen year to year. You can't count on that. So, I'm a Packers fan. I have a Packers tattoo. I get why you're in Green Bay and you hear all the disrespect, I guess, from the local shows in Green Bay. But just by looking at an 11-win team who had a lot of breaks, like a lot of breaks.
2: Give me a break!
1: Yes, breaks. That regresses, and that's why a lot of people are saying that they're going to go from 11 wins to 9. And the breaks that went against Green Bay with the injuries to Micah and all the others, Tucker Kraft, go the other way, maybe. Like, we'll see. The Lions have a ridiculously easy schedule. I don't understand the hype about the Lions, and I know we're on in Detroit on 97.1 and AM 1270 in the D. I don't get it. Yeah, they can score points. We'll see what Drew Petzing does as their new offensive coordinator. He was the OC in Arizona last year. But their defense is so empty in the secondary, they're going to have to score 70 points a game to win football games. So I don't know if I believe a lot of that Lions hype. Bears fan living in Green Bay. Man, oh, man. Dan is in New Jersey. Dan, thanks for calling. You're on Westwood One Sports.
4: Hey, brother, how you doing tonight?
1: Doing all right. Who's your team, Dan?
4: I'm a Steelers fan.
1: Steelers fan.
4: So it just came down through my dads and uncles that were Steelers fans back in the day. So.
1: Okay, all right. Hey, look, Steelers are a national brand. I understand that. There's a lot of people around me. I'm in Des Moines, Iowa. Got a lot of Cowboys fans around here. Doesn't make any sense, so I understand that.
4: Yeah. So here's my thing, right? I don't put a lot of stock in preseason, you know, quarterbacks for backups You know, so the way Aller and Howard performed, you know, that's great and all. Here's my problem, though. Like, they did perform well, granted. But when are we going to get to see him? We're going to do an Aaron Rodgers final farewell tour, which leads to a stagnant season. And now you don't know if you need a quarterback next year because you got two quarterbacks that you supposedly really like. And what if those guys don't hit? Then you're waiting another year to go get another quarterback. I'm tired with the stagnant frustration of this team.
1: That's a hot take right there. I get that. I'm higher, and I've said this before, I'm higher on the Steelers than most people that have my job. I think Mike McCarthy just wins football games. He doesn't win a lot in January, but he wins football games. I don't know if they're going to win 12 or 13, but the guy won 12 games three straight years in Dallas. Like the and I know that was with Dak. But I think, you know, Aaron Rodgers doesn't have to learn the offense. I think this is a big year for both Pittman and for DK Metcalf. Their backfield is balanced. I think Pittsburgh's going to surprise some people. I think they could contend in that division. I do. But I understand. Then what do you do next year? You put, let's say it's Aller as the backup. And you've got Aller on ice for a year, assuming Rodgers survives the year. Then what? You go into camp next year with Drew Aller? Like, I don't think people are thrilled with that. I understand the frustration, Dan. Thank you. Let's go to Bruce in Los Angeles. Bruce, you're on Westwood One Sports. Who's your team?
2: Hey, Mike, how you doing? I'm just commenting in general about NFL predictions. At this time last year, the favorites to go to the Super Bowl were Kansas City, Baltimore, Cincinnati, who none of them made the playoffs. And I think Kansas City won about, I haven't got it in front of me, but about six games. Baltimore won about five games. Buffalo was another favorite, had a mediocre year, terrible playoff. Also Philadelphia. If you were willing to, at this time last year,

0: listen, the NFL, more than any other sport, you take away the most important player on the team, and that team can go from a 14-win team to a 3-win team. You take away the quarterback. And I watched the Packers game, and I watched Packers social media. Packers backups behind Love look terrible, all right? And people are fretting. Packers Nation, Cheesehead Nation, fretting. Oh, God, if Love goes down, we're done. That's the case in every team. If Sam Darnold goes down, is it Jalen Milrow? Who's the backup? Who's the guy they traded from Denver? They're not winning the Super Bowl in Denver or in Seattle. If Matt Stafford goes down, Ty Simpson's not leading the Rams to the Super Bowl. So it can absolutely change on a dime. Last year at this point, on this date last year, the Seattle Seahawks were 80-1. 80-1. Isn't that ridiculous? Like, and they were the most dominant defense. Mike McDonald's a top three coach in the league. Darnold redemption tour. And we know what they beat up the New England Patriots, who were like, actually, I take that back. I think the Seahawks were 60-1 and the Patriots were 90-1 to win the World Series a year ago. The World Series, the Super Bowl a year ago. I got a baseball game on in front of me. So, yeah, I don't disagree with what you said there, Bruce. If you're on hold, Mr. Positive, Brandon, Bobby, we'll get to you. You want to jump in? Just give me a take. This show's better when you're a part of it. We want you to jump in. Tell us your NFL team. Tell us a take. Give us a take on who that what's going to happen this year. Give me a break. Or, like you had the caller about the Steelers, Dan in Jersey. Not excited about Rodgers, especially the post-Rodgers era for his Pittsburgh Steelers. 310-840-4910. 310-840-4910. We'll get your takes coming up on the other side. Mike Wickett with you. Thanks for hanging out here on Westwood One Sports. More Give Me a Take coming up. Give me a break.
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1: 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Update from Chavez Ravine. Brewers lead the Dodgers 4-1. They split the first two games of this series. In the last half of the inning, Jacob Mizorowski, the Miz, loaded the bases, struck out Otani on three pitches and Freddie Freeman on five to get out of the inning. Whew, that kid, he is something special. We'll keep you updated. We got two preseason games still going on. We've got one right now. It's the Ravens. And I just hit refresh and it went away. The Ravens and the Eagles. Baltimore's up 10-0. Seahawks lead the Cowboys 7-3 as the NFL preseason is rolling along. All right, we got people hanging on. Appreciate you. 310-840-4910. Let's go to Chris in Buffalo. Chris, congrats on the new stadium, my friend. Are you a Bills fan?
2: Thank you, sir. I'm a huge Bills fan, born and raised. I actually live in West L.A., right up Bundy, but I'm back here for the game. And it was
1: awesome.
2: Blast.
1: How's the new stadium look, man?
2: It was surreal. I got goosebumps walking in. It felt like a baby SoFi stadium, but no glass roof. It felt really cool, very vertical, and I'm so proud of the Bills for making it happen, man. It's a long time coming, so it was surreal being there.
1: I love that. Give me a take on your Bills this year. You know, they have, the second-best odds or the third-best odds to win the whole thing.
2: Yes, they do. Here comes my take. The Bills will be in the Super Bowl this year thanks to their defense. I think the defense is going to surprise people and give Josh Allen a little bit of a breather. Jim Leonard is their new defensive coordinator, and this guy's a freak. I mean, he has got the defense looking amazing. They've completely remodeled it. You're going to hear the name Deion Walker a lot this season. We got C.J. Gardner-Johnson. We got Bradley Chubb. I mean, this is an unbelievable defense. The Panthers couldn't buy a first down. And, you know, they had their first team out there. Granted,
1: you know, our producer, Will, is in Raleigh, North Carolina. He's a diehard Panthers fan. And you're just like, they couldn't get a single yard, these lazy Panthers.
3: Our guards were out.
1: Our guards were
2: out. I was there. I couldn't believe it.
1: I love that.
2: Yeah, we look great on defense, man. That's my take. We got this guy, TJ Sanders from Clemson. He's a Carolina guy. And I think Josh and DJ Moore are gonna hook up a lot this year, and I think the Bills will make the Super Bowl. Hopefully they win. But I think they're due, and the new stadium's gonna help them get there.
1: There it is. Hey, appreciate you, man. I'm glad you had fun at the new stadium. Bills in the Super Bowl. That's not that hot of a take. But to say that they're going to get there on the back of the defense, that is where the take warms up. Bills plus 1,000, second best odds right now, along with the Ravens, to get to win the Super Bowl. Rams are plus 550. And then it's the Bills and Ravens. The Seahawks, the defending champs. A little disrespect, man. Plus 1,100. What, the third best odds? The champs? There is a hangover worried about there, in case you think about it. Thanks for the phone call, man. 310-840-4910. Kevin is in Connecticut. Kevin, who's your team, man? You're on Westwood One Sports.
4: Lifelong Patriots fan.
1: Okay.
4: Is it more poetic or pathetic that off-the-field shenanigans by the head coach are going to dumpster fire our season?
1: Do you think the Russini story is going to hurt the Patriots' chances of returning to a Super Bowl?
4: Just a deer in headlights on the sideline there. Did you watch the preseason game?
1: I didn't see the Patriots game, no. That's not one that I got to catch.
4: Oh, he was like, don't look at me.
1: Bigger question I have for you. Our producer, Will, brought this up earlier. Have you ever watched Drake May's wife's cooking show?
4: I would rather watch paint dry.
5: Kevin, thank you, man. Appreciate it.
3: The disrespect to the queen in the north.
1: Drake May's wife's cooking show on social media got picked up by NBC Sports or Peacock or whatever. Tar Heel royalty, Drake May's wife. That's great. I don't see. I think there's a conversation going on about the Patriots. You know, they bring in A.J. Brown, tremendous wide receiver, obviously. Drake May throws a great deep ball. But there's a lot of conversation around this team saying they could be better but finish with a worse record. Because now they get the first place schedule. Everyone's gunning for them. They're not sneaking up on anybody. There's still some questions on that offensive line for New England. And I'll tell you what, Vegas doesn't really love them or hate them either. They're at plus 1,600. They have the fourth best odds to win the Super Bowl, though. It's plus 1,600, by the way, the same as the Eagles and Chiefs. Patriots, Eagles, Chiefs in that next tier, according to DraftKings. And we'll see if the Rossini... We'll see if the Diana Rossini story is the cloud that hangs over. Kevin, you're great, man. Gary's in Chicago. Gary, you're on Westwood One Sports. Who's your team, Gary?
6: Well, I'm a Chiefs fan.
1: How? How are you in Chicago and you're a Chiefs fan?
6: Well, I grew up in Des Moines.
1: Oh, you right down the road from me.
6: Exactly.
1: Okay. So, all right, Gary, I got you.
6: This is the Lynn Dawson era.
1: All right. Okay. There's but, a thing, you know, if for people that don't know.
6: Training camp last week, and boy, they look good.
1: Yeah. Yeah.
6: Yeah. I think having Bieniemy back, Kenneth Walker, I think is going to make a difference. Chiefs were terrible last year because they had no running game.
1: None whatsoever.
6: None whatsoever. So I like them. I'm bilingual, okay? I like the Bears also.
1: Yeah.
6: So,
1: I liked you for a second.
6: No. No, you're fine. I know you're a Packers guy.
1: Oh, yeah.
6: I'll say this. Love Justin Fields here, but, oh, my God. If Mahomes can't come back right away, I'm fearful.
1: Yeah, that's fair. Give me a break. That's definitely fair. It's the same as most every other NFL team. Like, I don't know. I'm trying to run through my head, and this is sicko stuff. If a starting quarterback went down, is there a backup I'd feel good about getting my team to win three or four games while that starter is out, or get to the playoffs if that guy is injured for the year? Like, I know Malik Willis was that guy. He was pretty darn good last year in Green Bay. If you're a Bears fan and Caleb goes down, you're not excited about Tyson Bagent. I think he's the backup down there still. I don't think Justin Fields is any good. So if Mahomes isn't right or something else happens, I think the Chiefs are toast. I don't know who the backup in L.A. is behind Herbert. I could not tell you who some of these backup quarterbacks are. But like, if Drake May goes down, the Patriots are toast. So yeah, I think your worry is fair, especially for a guy like Mahomes who's coming off a knee. But I'll tell you what, man, every single, and not just Chiefs person that I read and talk to, every single expert out there that has been at Chiefs camp, all these analysts, say Mahomes looks good. Mahomes looks good. He looks slim. He looks in shape. He's not going to run a lot. I'm not a big fan of the Kenneth Walker signing, but it's an upgrade from what they had with Kareem Hunt and Isaiah Pacheco. Nobody saw more light boxes last year than the Kansas City Chiefs, which means no one respected the running game. They didn't have to bring a safety up. So when you combine a light box with double high safeties, that pretty much nerfs the Chiefs offense because they don't have to bring anybody up to cheat to stop the pathetic run game of Hunt and Pacheco and whoever else they ran out there last year, which means you can leave safeties back, which means Mahomes can't beat you with his most deadly weapon, which is his arm strength. So, like, it was almost like a perfect storm to skunk up that offense for Kansas City. They bring Bieniemy back, as he mentioned. I think the Chiefs are going to be good at it. I don't know if the Chiefs are going to be the best in their division, because that's a damn good division. And if you did not know, so I'm in Des Moines, Iowa, the middle of the state of Iowa. From Des Moines north to the border of Minnesota, Viking country. From Des Moines south to the Missouri border, it's Chiefs country. And then we have a smattering of Cowboys, Packers, and Bears fans throughout the rest of our state. That's what the big five is around here. Mr. Positive is back with us. Mr. Positive, it's good to hear from you, brother. Give us a take, Mr. Positive.
7: Wicked, wicked. Boom, shakalaka. Everybody go for your dreams. And I love Willie Dalton. He's a badass. Rock and roll. Hey, you're spot on about the Detroit Lions. All my Warriors are listening on 97.1. Here's the thing. Is Goff going to get protected? Because we got a really new line in our offensive line. We've got a lot of wide receivers. But I don't know if he's going to be able to get to the ball or get the ball to them because our offensive line. And I'm a little bit concerned. What say you, big fella?
1: Hey, appreciate you, Mr. Positive. My biggest concern for the Lions is their secondary. They've lost Brian Branch, Kirby Joseph, and jettison Terry and Arnold because he's going to be wearing an ankle bracelet. Although the Seahawks are either signed him or are interested. I thought he was going to jail, but they don't have anybody in the secondary. As far as the offensive line goes, they move Penei Sewell from right tackle to left, which makes sense. He's the best tackle in football. You might as well put him on Goff's blind side. But they don't have a center. Their center just got injured. They got a rookie who's going to be starting there. There are some questions about that Lions offensive line. Drew Petzig, now the new offensive coordinator. I told you this fantasy tip last week, and I'll say it again. Drew Petzig, the new OC in Detroit, he was the OC in Arizona last year. Do you remember the year that Trey McBride had last season? Trey McBride with Jacoby Brissett? Do you remember the year that he had last year with Kyler Murray and Jacoby Brissett? 126 catches, 1,240 yards, and 11 touchdowns. What does that mean this year? Draft Sam Laporta, okay? He was still tight end like 7 last year. It would not surprise me for your fantasy to see Sam Laporta be a top 3 tight end this year. Because of the offensive coordinator, the way that they use McBride, Laporta's got a very similar skill set to Trey McBride. Now, I don't think he's as good as McBride, but still in that scheme, with that pinpoint accurate quarterback, with teams having to double Amon-Ra St. Brown, watch out for Gibbs and Jameson Williams on deep balls. Yeah, I think Laporta is going to just, he could be a league winner for you. Take it from me. There's my little fantasy tip. All right, we're doing Give Me a Take. You call us up, 310-840-4910. You tell us your NFL team, and you give us a take. It doesn't have to be a hot one. It could be a question. It can be a mild take. 310-840-4910. Brandon is in Michigan. Brandon, who's your team, man? Thanks for calling. You're on Westwood One Sports.
8: What's up, y'all? First of all, the backup for the Chargers is Trey Lance right now.
1: Is it Trey Lance? Did he make his way to L.A.? Good God, that's ridiculous.
8: Yeah, and then for my team, I go a solid 2 hours southeast to Cleveland, Ohio for the Cleveland Browns. And,
1: so you live near that school up north, but you root for a team that's closer to the Buckeyes.
8: I also went to the school up north, so.
1: Okay. All right. How did you wind up a Browns fan living in Michigan?
8: Well, I mean, once you go to Toledo is where like the split between Michigan and like Ohio State as well as Detroit and Cleveland starts. My whole family is from Toledo, so I'm Browns, Cavs, Guardians,
1: Flash. Got you. I spent a lot of my summer days at Cedar Point there in Sandusky.
8: Oh, that is just a great place to go.
1: Yeah, it's America's rock and roller coast. Anyway, what's your take on your Browns? Because this should be interesting and maybe painful.
8: Honestly, Deshaun looks solid. I'm looking at like an 8-9, 7-10 season, and that's actually realistic because we have Fannin, who's a stud. Concepcion looks solid. I don't know how the rest of the receivers will look. And the O-line looked, when the starters were in, they looked fine. When the backups went in, everything went downhill. And the defense, we'll see.
1: I like your trade, man. I know you're losing Garrett hurts, but I like the trade. I mean, I know that Verse is not Garrett, but I think you got a real stud in Jared Verse in that trade.
8: Yeah, I think the other guy you got to think about, though, because Verse, I do think he's very good. Carson Swetsinger is a stud, and he was rookie of the year. You also got Mason Graham, D-tackle, who played very solid this year. With their schedule, they got a lot of, like,
2: toss-up games. There's a lot where I'm like, nah, they ain't winning. And a lot where it's like, they should win. Like, I think they play the Raiders and the, or like the Titans again, which are two teams that they always tend to beat. But, and I think the Steelers should be a split this season just because I don't think Rodgers has it anymore. But, 7-10, 8-9.
1: Okay. So, all right. 8-9. 8 wins for the Cleveland Browns. Appreciate you calling, man. Thank you. Give me a break. 310-840-4910. Let's get our last one up. This is Chicago Johnny in Las Vegas. I got a feeling you're not a Raiders fan, Chicago Johnny.
9: Nah, the jury's out yet. We got to see what they're all about. We don't know. So, no, you can take the boy out of Chicago, but you can't Chicago out of the boy.
1: Okay. All right. Give me a take on your Bears.
9: Well, you know, overall, I got to give the Bears about a B minus, right? And I thought the defense played a little bit better than the offense. And what really bugged me is that two times we had 3rd and 2, and Ben Johnson calls a play to throw the ball 15 yards right in the middle of the field, and two times it was incomplete. Why are they not running? It's just 2 yards. And I wasn't too happy about those two calls. But Okay. Overall, I got to give them about a B-.
1: All right.
9: There's room for improvement, but I think our secondary did okay. They didn't give up any big long balls. So I was kind of happy with what I've seen.
1: How many wins for your Bears this year? They had 11 last year. How many think they're going to get this year?
9: All right. Now, they gave them a tough schedule. And
1: yeah, they did.
9: I'm hoping for 10-7.
1: 10-7. All right. Give me a break. Appreciate you, brother. Thanks, Chicago Johnny. I love that segment. It's one of my favorite things that we do here on Saturday nights. Because, again, this show is way more fun when you're involved, and it's not just me. All right? It's way more fun when you're around. The Bears' schedule, by the way, is brutal. It's tough, man. They have a cupcake. They open up at the Panthers, so that should be a pretty easy win. Going to Will Dalton's squad and probably handling them like 30-0. And then they get the Vikings, Eagles, the Jets, but then at the Packers, Falcons. Then they play the Patriots, Seahawks, Bucks. They've also got the Bills on the schedule. It's a pretty tough schedule for Chicago, not going to lie. All right, that's Give Me a Take. We'll do it again next Saturday night. Appreciate you getting in. Coming up, I'm going to do a little bit of Major League Baseball. Did you hear what Tarek Skubal had to say? Did you hear what he had to say about his future? That's next on Westwood One Sports.
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0: It's Westwood One Sports Night with Mike Wickett.
1: So I'm watching the Brewers and the Dodgers right now. It's Chavez Ravine, bottom of the eighth. Milwaukee leads 4-1. The Miz is out. He was throwing 103, 104 miles an hour, a whole bunch. Got out of a nasty jam where he had the bases loaded and struck out Otani on three pitches, and then Freddie Freeman on five. It was amazing. Just incredible. And there's still a lot of fallout and conversation about this L.A. Dodger team after the Tarek Skubal trade. Of course, they sent some prospects to Detroit for the best player on the trade market, and there were a lot of people that thought this Milwaukee team should have made an effort to bring in Tarek Skubal, but they didn't. Since going to the Dodgers, Skubal has made two starts, 0-1 with a 4.09 ERA, 12 strikeouts. It's not great. It's not the dominant performance. What, I don't even know their record since the Brewers, I'm sorry, since the Dodgers made this trade. It's not good, though. They've split the first two in this series with Milwaukee, and unless they can rally here in their the eighth or the ninth, they're going to lose two out of three to the Brewers, who just, by the way, got swept by San Diego. Baseball is so funky, especially in the month of August. Like, we're all getting ready for September when everything kind of ratchets up. The Cubs are playing well since they acquired a whole bunch of pitchers. But the interesting thing is, I was listening to this interview that Tarek Skubal had with Barstool Sports. I think he was talking to Big Cat over on Barstool. And, you know, obviously he was going over the trade and, you know, what it was like to say goodbye to his buddies in Detroit in that clubhouse.
2: You start saying bye to teammates once the media gets out of there. You know, you say bye to teammates. And, you know, a lot of those guys are my best friends, you know, and it's like a bunch of men, and I'm crying, you know. I hate crying. You know, I don't cry a lot. You know, when my wife walked down the aisle, I didn't cry because I was so nervous. And I'm crying in a clubhouse with a bunch of other grown men saying bye to people and getting everybody a hug. So it's tough. It's tough.
1: Yeah, I get that. You know, he'd been there. They took a chance on him. He wasn't great to start his career in Detroit. And the Tigers stuck by him because they got him out of a small school. And he was the best pitcher in baseball. Or he was the, you know, he and Skeens, you know, back-to-back Cy Youngs. He was so dominant. And I think after the magic run they had last year, they got to the playoffs, got bounced by Cleveland. But the people were riding high in Detroit, man. You know, usually, you know, it's Lions. The Pistons were really good. The Red Wings are not. You know, they're not Stanley Cup contenders. But, yeah, the Lions in the fall, once the Tigers got knocked out, the Pistons, well, they won 60 games, but they weren't really a contender for the NBA championship. But then hope springs eternal, and here come the Tigers, and they get off to a slow start. He's got the elbow thing, and he has to miss some time. He has to have a little procedure on his elbow. They brought in another pitcher in free agency, but really things didn't go the way they were supposed to. And Skubal was talking about the plan in the offseason did not come to fruition.
2: And it sucks for me too. You know, this wasn't the way the season was supposed to go. You know, going into the offseason, the people that we acquired, you know, through free agency and who we signed, you know, I'm like, this is the World Series team. You know, this is the team that I'm gonna go and win a World Series and beat anybody. You know, it doesn't matter what's going on.
1: Baseball's weird, right? Can someone explain to me the big dumper, Cal Raleigh? You know, what, baseball is such a, you have to have everything go right for you in a season. You look at the Blue Jays. They were inches away from winning Game 7 of the World Series. Cal Raleigh last year had, what, 60 home runs? I think he's got 50 hits this year. I've seen that meme come through. You know, the Tigers last year, on the up, they had Casey Mize and Tarek Skubal. They brought in the pitcher from the Houston Astros. They were going to contend. They were going to run this division, and it just didn't happen. Surprisingly, the Chicago White Sox were running the American League Central, which is super odd. And so the season doesn't go the way it's supposed to. Skubal has the well-publicized exit. You know, he kept saying he wanted to stay in Detroit. He wanted to stay in Detroit. People were wondering about stuff behind the scenes, kind of the way Giannis was getting out of Milwaukee. Like, he kept saying, I want to be in Milwaukee. I want to be in Milwaukee. But we all knew behind the scenes Giannis wanted out because Giannis, at his age, didn't want to go through a rebuild in the NBA. And that takes 3 to 5 years, I think, especially for a squad like the Bucks. And Schubel was kind of the same. You know, he didn't want, I do think he wanted to stay in Detroit, but I do think he wanted a chance to win a World Series. And wherever he was going to get traded, whether it was the Dodgers or the Brewers or the Braves or the Rays, they were going to get a, they had a chance to win the whole thing. And Detroit, before they traded Schubel, were like 65 and 85 in the 150 games or so before they traded Schubel. That's a pretty good sample. Like, you know, you're just not going through a rough month. Oddly enough, the Tigers have been really good since the trade of Schubel, since that got that story left the clubhouse. But what I thought was interesting, the most interesting part of the conversation that Tarek Skubal had with our friends over at Barstool, was what he had to say about his old squad, Detroit, knowing he's going to be a free agent in a couple of months.
2: I would love to play my whole career in Detroit. You know, I would love to. And hopefully those negotiations can pick back up in November, you know, once the playoffs are done. And we'll see where that goes. You know, hopefully they're involved with everything. You know, I would love to return. I got nothing but good things to say about the city of Detroit you know, the manager, the coaching, the staff, the trainers, the teammates. Like, yeah, it's tough, you know, and I'm going to try not to cry right now, but I love all those guys. So hopefully they're involved in November you know, we'll see what happens.
1: Okay. I'm going to put on my my tinfoil hat here, Will Dalton. I've got a couple of theories on what he had to say there. He hopes Detroit is in on the negotiations come this November. Tinfoil hat explanation number one. Conspiracy theory led by me, Mike Wickett, number one. Did Schubel tell Detroit, trade me and I'll be back? Did he go full Terminator 2? Do you think there's a possibility that this was all a ruse? That he doesn't think, I mean, we all expect, right, that he's going to sign a mega deal with the Dodgers because they can afford it. They can defer payment by the way the structure is right now, and they're ruining baseball. But do you think that there's a shot, Will Dalton, that Tarek Skubal said, hey, trade me, get what you can, don't send me to Milwaukee, who, by the way, had a better package. Don't send me to Tampa, who had a better package. Send me to L.A., get the pieces you want, and I'll be back.
3: Oh, wow. I mean, that is like some... That wow.
1: Get the X-Files music going.
3: Seriously. I mean, I don't think he did that. But man, you want to talk about some back rooms, behind mm-hmm. the scenes type stuff? It's like, let's just buy our time here,
1: right?
3: Like that's interesting.
1: Because some guys do understand, like they really are loyal to their organization. Now, I think most, like 99, other than Jalen Brunson, everybody wants the most money they can possibly get, and I understand that. I'm not delusional to think that athletes are doing this for anything other than money, all right? Especially when you're about to get $45, $50 million a year like Schubel's about to get with L.A. if he signs there. But what if he really liked Detroit that much, the squad, and he appreciates them? Like Giannis always talked about, it was Milwaukee who came and scouted him and stuck with him, and they made his, you know, they made Milwaukee his first American home, and they showed him, and they built him up, and they became the MVP. Like maybe he really does like Detroit and he wants to go back, and he told the squad, trade me, I'll be back. That's one conspiracy theory. And then there's the other conspiracy theory. He's absolutely lying, but he wants Detroit in on the conversation to simply drive up the price that of the contract that the Dodgers are going to get him. Which one do you think is more likely, that he really does consider going back to Detroit, or that he's just using Detroit to gain more money, to use the Tigers as leverage?
3: You know what? That first one intrigues me.
1: It's more fun. It's definitely more fun than the, like, let's listen to Schubel again.
3: Going with it.
1: Here's Schubel again when he was talking about his future coming up after this season's done.
2: I would love to play my whole career in Detroit. Huh? You know, I would love to. And hopefully those negotiations can pick back up in November, you know, once the playoffs are done, and we'll see where that goes. You know, hopefully they're involved with everything. You know, I would love to return.
1: I would love to return. Those, I hope those negotiations pick back up. Remember, he turned down an offer from Detroit in the offseason. So he was playing on this arbitration deal. But I would hope that those negotiations, and when I hear those, I think the ones that were happening last spring. That's what, or last winter. That's what I hear. Am I nuts to think that there's a shot that he doesn't sign with LA and maybe he goes back to the Motor City?
3: I don't think you're nuts. I mean, I think like what you said, he's going to sign a multi-year deal with the Dodgers, and it's, I mean, we're already headed towards a lockout. Like, it's going to happen.
1: Yes.
3: And this is, and the thing that was the most frustrating about the way the Dodgers got him was the fact that it had nothing to do with money. Like, they just had the picks and they were able to put it all together. Like, they did it the right way. But when they sign that multi-year deal, that's when people are going to get even more pissed off. But the fact that he said, when I return, the return word there, it does make you get the tinfoil cap out.
1: I'm ready. I'm ready for my, my Alex Jones gif of returns his head and he's wearing the tinfoil hat. I mean, I'll set it at like 10%. Right? Because these guys, all they ever want is money. That's what they're in this for. I'll set it at, there's a 10% chance he goes back to Detroit. And there's 90% that he signs anywhere else, including in Los Angeles. By the way, bottom nine, Brewers lead the Dodgers 4-1. Nobody out. There's a ground ball over to third. Fires one out. As the Brewers are looking to close out the Dodgers and win the first two of the first three. Brewers won in the ninth. They scored a couple of runs in the ninth on Thursday. They lost yesterday. Dodgers won it. Tried to give it away. Tried to give it away late yesterday. And they're down to their last two outs. Mookie Betts at the plate. By the way, real quick, because I know we got to get out for Did It Stick? The Dodgers aren't this monstrous machine that people are painting them out to be. They still have more money than God. They still can buy anybody they want in the offseason. We all understand that. They're still the most well-run organization in all of baseball. Fly out to center field, two down. But, like, Mookie Betts is hitting .230. You know, Shohei's really good. But other than Shohei, this is not murderer's row, like we have seen out of the Dodgers in the past. They got a lot of guys that you would expect just by saying Dodgers. They're not hitting all that well. They're really not, and that's weird. You know, Andy Pages is the only one on this squad that has more than 100 RBI. Is that right? He's got 70-some RBIs. He's leading the team with RBIs in RBIs, and he's got 77. They got two guys hitting over .280. The Dodgers aren't blowing everybody away like we expected them to. They still have a great pitching staff. And when you throw Skubal and Yamamoto and Shohei and then Glasnow and all those other guys, like, I'd still put money on the Dodgers to win the whole thing. But there's some cracks in this armor. There are. There's some cracks in this armor. All right, coming up next, headlines from the week that we have not gotten to since the last time I spoke to you, which was on Sunday night. I do the show Sunday nights and Saturday nights, 7 to 11 Eastern time. And we'll find out if the headlines from the week did stick. And boy, oh boy, do I sure hope our producer Will drops the new trailer on us that was just released. Because, man, I'm ready. That's next on Westwood One Sports.
0: The Jonas Brothers will be going down under, performing halftime for Rams 49ers in Australia. Will Aaron Donald be on the field, making Kyle Shanahan call SOS? Westwood One Sports.
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0: It's Westwood One Sports Night with Mike Wickett.
1: The last time I talked to you was Sunday night. I do the show here on Westwood One Sports Saturday nights and Sunday nights. Thanks for hanging with us. So in the last 6 days, want to know if there were headlines that happened that stuck. It's a little segment we call Did It Stick? Will Dalton is going to fire some headlines at us. Josh Jacobs is going to give us some Did It Stick music. And let's see what maybe non-NFL preseason, because that's all I was talking about for most of the show. What non-NFL preseason headlines do we got here, Will?
2: Let's get to the Minnesota Vikings. It's the worst kept secret, Wicket.
1: Yeah.
2: The Minnesota Vikings officially naming Kyler Murray QB1.
1: Yeah, this was something that we all knew was going to happen. They didn't sign Kyler to be J.J. McCarthy's backup. And I'm really going to talk about this coming up in the next hour. And we're going to hear from J.J. McCarthy because I don't know. Look, J.J. was bad, and he looked bad in camp. And every report said he was bad in camp. And I'm not sitting here saying, give him a chance. But he only has played 10 games in the National Football League, okay? And he lost his first year to injury. The Vikings won 9 games last year, and they had the worst quarterback room in the NFL, which is impossible to believe because the Browns still exist. But they were so bad. If they can get average play, they're pretty optimistic they can finish with 10, 11 wins. So it's the right move for 2026 Minnesota. We'll see what happens in 27. Let's say Kyler's really good. Do they do the Sam Darnold thing again and let him walk? Does any Viking fan feel good about giving a big contract to Kyler Murray? More on this, especially the J.J. McCarthy side, coming up in the next hour.
2: The Dallas Cowboys giving Quinnen Williams a 3-year, $105 million extension.
1: I don't understand not paying Micah to bring in a guy who's older than Micah and then giving him a 3-year deal worth over $100 million. I know they're different positions, and I know Quinnen Williams is great. There's a lot of expectation on Christian Parker's defense there in Dallas this year, and there should be. I mean, they drafted the best player in the draft, I think, in Caleb Downs. Quinnen Williams, they brought over to trade using one of those Micah picks. I get it, but I don't get it. Like, it's a good move, but why didn't you just pay Micah, you know? But they also have Kenny Clark on that defensive line, and he's over 30, though. But they're just like the Bengals, you know? If their offense is going to score 40 points a game, if they can just give up 25 a game, then Dallas is going to be in the playoffs next year, or this year. 5 weeks away. Let's go.
2: Russell Westbrook announcing his retirement after 18 NBA seasons, Mr. Triple-Double.
1: In the era of efficiency, Russell Westbrook drove you crazy. The way that we are, like, you know, per 48 minutes and true shooting and all of that stuff, he drives people nuts. But I don't know if Russell Westbrook ever had a second speed other than go. He shot too many threes, sometimes made some boneheaded plays, some boneheaded passes, especially earlier in his career when it was the big three in OKC. Imagine if that threesome would have stayed together. If Harden and KD and Westbrook would have stuck around together. And just look at, I mean, Westbrook never got a championship. Harden is terrible in the playoffs. Durant had to go play with the already championship-level Warriors. But if those three would have stuck together, man, what a threesome that could have been for OKC. Westbrook's a Hall of Famer. He's one of the most fun and frustrating players you'll ever see in the NBA. But the guy gave effort nonstop. And yeah, at points, rebounds, assists, steals, dunks, the guy did it all. He was a joy to watch Russell Westbrook play, even though you're like, what are you doing? 4 or 5 times every game.
2: Darren Waller signing a 1-year deal with my Carolina Panthers.
1: You tell me about this signing. You tell me, Will Dalton, how excited you are for Bryce Young to have Darren Waller to throw to.
2: I actually really like this. And now I have seen very mixed reactions to this. Like, I've seen everything from, geez, how many weapons does Bryce Young need? To this being a nothing burger. But, I mean, if you really look at it, he was kind of solid for Miami last year.
1: Yeah.
2: I mean, he came in and had a touchdown on us.
1: Is Bryce an upgrade from Tua?
2: I think so at this point.
1: Is Bryce in this offense an upgrade from Tua in Mike McDaniel's offense? Feels kind of lateral.
2: I think so.
1: Feels kind of lateral to me. I'm not a big Bryce guy. I know you are. He's your boy. I got it. Yeah. He's your quarterback. I got it. Should I draft Darren Waller in fantasy? That's the real... Should I put money on his over?
2: I mean, probably wouldn't be my first choice
1: for fantasy
2: if you had other options.
1: He's a streamer. He's a streaming option is what you're saying.
2: Yeah.
1: But don't they have Tremble and Jatavion Sanders? Don't they already have a couple of tight ends?
2: They do. JT Sanders, he got hurt at the end of last year. And they got somebody else. Mitchell Evans. Like, they've got a number of tight ends, but it was one of the storylines coming out of the offseason that, you know, there was a chance they were maybe going to draft somebody at tight end. Like, they have not had, like, a solid tight end one since Greg Olsen's
1: days. I was going to say, Greg Olsen's got to be that guy.
2: Yeah. They haven't had anybody like that.
1: Okay. Well, he's a Hall of Famer, so.
2: that's also valid.
1: That's pretty good.
2: Josh Kushner, Bob Iger, this was massive this week, agreeing to purchase the Lakers at a $12.5 billion valuation.
1: Here's what I know about this deal. I know that Adam Silver and Bob Iger are buddies. I know that Bob Iger is the face and everybody knows it, but that has to be mostly Kushner's money because he's the investment guy, the banker guy, the Wall Street guy. The story of this story is that they flip the Lakers like you go flip a two-bedroom house like it's a fixer-upper. Like you buy the house and then you put on the drywall and you paint it and then you flip it for 40 grand more than you paid for it. That's what these guys did. They bought the Lakers. I know there's a legal investigation into some finances and things, and I'm not smart enough to get into that. But the fact that you then flip the Lakers for a $2 billion profit a year later... And the Lakers, to me, are kind of in flux. Like, they might win their division, but I don't think they're going to be a great team next year. I don't love Luka, Reeves, and Walker Kessler if I'm a Laker fan. The new owners are going to come in. There could be a new GM. We know that means there could be a new head coach. You know, the Lakers are kind of in this, like, limbo. Like, what's the plan? Luka doesn't stay healthy or play any defense, so, like, can that be your number one star? You can say the exact same thing about Austin Reeves. And then Walker Kessler's basically 2026 Mark Eaton. He's not going to get you 25 a night, but he's going to stop a lot of shots and intimidate a lot of shots. So the Lakers are an odd team right now. And shout out to our listeners in LA on 97.1 The Ticket. What's up?
2: Last one, this strange story this week with Jaden Daniels sending a cease and desist to LSU because they dared let Darius Pickett wear his number 5 jersey for the Tigers.
1: And I loved all the memes that are out there now out of respect. The number 5, like, when the New York Mets are dogging on you, like, there's a meme about the Mets out of respect, you know, 4 tickets, 5. That's how you know that this story is odd and funny. Jaden Daniels is cool, right? Like, we love watching Jaden Daniels. Shout out to our listeners in D.C. Jaden Daniels is a cool guy to root for, cool guy to watch.

0: We can't skip this. The Doomsday. The Avengers Doomsday trailer dropped last night, Wicket.
1: You will beg for hell long before I grant it. Hell answers to me. For I am Doom.
2: Let's go. I was watching this trailer this morning as I was eating breakfast with my kids. I stopped paying attention to them for 2 minutes to watch it. I've got theories on exactly why Doom is mad. I don't know how Doom got to be so powerful, even though I know he's a supervillain. But man, does that trailer look intense. Like, it's an intense trailer. And we've talked about this before. I don't like spoilers. I don't want to see another Doomsday trailer until we get to December, till it comes out on December 18th. I don't want to see any more bits, any more pieces. I got to start blocking stuff on social media. I don't want to know about anything because I hate it. Spider-Man Brand New Day, awesome. Some of the stuff I didn't know about was great, but some of the stuff was spoiled, and I don't want that to happen with Doomsday. God, that trailer was intense, man. So good. Did the Vikings give up too early on J.J. McCarthy? I got some stats that might blow your mind. That's coming up next.
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1: All right, thanks for being here and hanging out. We're so glad to have you. It's been a really fun show so far. And I want to throw this out there, as we all know exactly, you know, we knew the quarterback battle in Minnesota was going to go one way, right? Like, even J.J. McCarthy's parents had to know that J.J. wasn't going to win that job. But I want to ask you this. Are the Vikings... And I don't know if they're giving up on JJ, and we're going to hear from McCarthy, and we're going to hear from Kevin O'Connell talking about McCarthy here in a second. But I want to go back and forth real quick here, Will. I want to ask you about quarterback A in their first season and compare it to JJ McCarthy's 10-game season he had a year ago. Okay, is that fair? Does that make sense?
2: Totally fair.
1: Okay, so quarterback A had 12 games his first season, started 11. And J.J. McCarthy started 10. So kind of even comparison, right? Kind of even here. Quarterback A completed 53% of his passes in the NFL his first season. Quarterback J.J. McCarthy completed 58%. So from 53 to 58, McCarthy had a higher completion percentage. Quarterback A threw for 2,074 yards. J.J. threw for just over 1,600. Obviously, one better than the other there. Touchdown passes, quarterback A, 10. J.J. McCarthy, 11. Interceptions, both threw 12. Quarterback rating, quarterback A, his quarterback rating was 68. J.J. McCarthy's quarterback rating was 72. So would you say that those are fairly even and J.J. has the advantage in a couple of those?
2: Yeah, he's got an edge.
1: Quarterback A was Josh Allen. Okay? Quarterback A was Josh Allen. Josh Allen's first year in Buffalo, in 12 games, he completed under 53% of his passes. He did throw for 2,074 yards, which, by the way, is 400 more than J.J., but he also played in two more games. He threw one fewer touchdown pass despite playing in two more games. He threw the same amount of interceptions. And his quarterback rating was lower. Josh Allen became one of the greatest quarterbacks in the history of the National Football League because Buffalo didn't give up on him after one terrible start to his career, one terrible year to start his career. Now, I am not telling you that J.J. McCarthy is good enough to win an MVP. But I have to think to myself, did they give up on J.J. too early? Did they give up on J.J. McCarthy? Is this seemingly a gap year for J.J. McCarthy? Would they move J.J. McCarthy? Does he have a future in Minnesota? Because, again, you look at the passing stats. Now, the rushing yards, obviously, that's where Josh Allen shines. His rushing stats blow J.J. out of the water. But that's not J.J.'s game. He's a quarterback who can run. Josh Allen, especially early, was a running quarterback. But when you look at the numbers of Josh Allen's rookie year coming out of Wyoming and J.J. McCarthy's first year as a healthy year as a starter, McCarthy's numbers are better in some categories and even in others. So if you're a Viking fan, how are you feeling knowing that Kyler Murray came in and took the kid's job and, barring injury, isn't going to give it up for this season? And I don't know what the plan will be for 27 and beyond. I'm glad I don't have to make that decision. It's just something to think about. Again, Josh Allen completed less than 53% of his passes. Josh Allen had 10 touchdowns, 12 picks. J.J. McCarthy completed 58% of his passes. 11 touchdowns, 12 picks. Like, I know no one saw a lot out of McCarthy in the first 2 years. He had some throws, you're like, wow, there it is. And he had some throws, you're like, wow, that was terrible. Kevin O'Connell was asked about why they went ahead and made the decision to announce and pick Kyler Murray earlier this week.
3: There's moments in time where you know there's comfort from Kyler in the scheme. He had some really high completion days where, you know, he was able to show some really, really good understanding of just putting the ball in play, playing with great timing, rhythm. You know, you guys have seen him be explosive when there's opportunities there, but you've also seen him check the ball down and put the ball in play and get us from a first and 10 to a second and 3. And then, you know, as you continue to look at the body of work through really through those 10 days, you know, what jumped out is what could be.
1: Yeah, I'd understand that. It's the what could be this year. This year. So what does Kevin O'Connell think about J.J. McCarthy's future in Minneapolis?
3: He's still a guy that's only played 10 games. He's shown improvement off of last year. You know, even in this training camp with the work he's put in and his comfort level just growing a little bit day in and day out. I'm still very excited to continue to, you know, get to work with him every single day, coach him. And as he knows, he's holding the pen on his story, and we're going to support him and try to just help him continue to improve as a young player at the, you know, the most difficult position in sports. And, you know, he's got to also understand this isn't just a long-term mindset, which we want to have always for a player his caliber and a young player like him, but it could be an immediate response needed. And, you know, JJ's the kind of guy that'll be ready to rock and roll. I know that.
1: Yeah, I don't know, man. The body language. Remember a couple of weeks ago? Will, you remember a couple of weeks ago when they were talking, we asked about the relationship between J.J. McCarthy and Kyler Murray and the two different answers that we got out of those guys. Remember how scrutinized that was? You know, you had Kyler with the, I'm just going out there, he's great, we're trying to help each other, gave you all the cliched stuff. And then McCarthy's like, yeah, this is like school, we're both trying to win the job. Like, there was two totally different answers that we got out of these guys. I think this is a very, very important moment in the career of J.J. McCarthy. You know, somebody brought up the point that when he was at Michigan, McCarthy didn't have to do a lot. I mean, McCarthy would hand the ball off to Blake Corum a whole bunch, throw the ball 15 times a game, and that defense was so good they won the national championship. It was a classic Big Ten offense. It wasn't this new Big Ten, Ryan Day, Oregon, throw the ball all around, the air raid, the Big 12, the fun and gun. This was a classic Michigan offense. Run the ball, hit some guys, hit some bootlegs, hit some guys in off of play action, and that defense will shut everyone down. And he was literally drafted based on potential because he never showed you. J.J. McCarthy never showed you in a college football game that he could throw for 300 yards and 3 touchdowns. He didn't have to. He was a guy that could win by throwing for 190 yards and 1 touchdown, and Corum would run for a couple. The defense would force some turnovers. Like, it was classic Big Ten black and blue football. And so you get to the National Football League, you get drafted by a team with Kevin O'Connell, whose offense is very tough to figure out. It's very quarterback dependent. Now, you gave him Justin Jefferson. You gave him Jordan Addison. You gave him TJ Hawkinson. You gave him weapons. And the fact that he was never, ever called upon to win a lot of games with his arm and his arm talent the way Caleb Williams was at USC or the way Jaden Daniels did at LSU or, hell, Drake May. He was never that guy at Michigan. And the experiment might be a failure, even after 10 games. I don't have any idea. But one thing and then there's this talk this week. Are they going to ship J.J. out? Are they going to trade J.J. McCarthy? Like, what could you get for J.J. McCarthy right now? And where should he go? Like, I know this trade would never happen. But I would love to see J.J. McCarthy get a fresh start with the Green Bay Packers. Minnesota not trading to their hated rival. And I think, like, what could you get for McCarthy right now? 6th-round pick? 7th-round pick? It's kind of like Anthony Richardson. Like, you look at him and you just think, you're like, ugh, ugh. But if they went to a team that had a genius for an offensive coordinator or play caller or a really smart guy like McVay or Shanahan or LaFleur or some of these guys that drop the intricate stuff, could they fix Anthony Richardson or J.J. McCarthy? again, that trade does not happen. Minnesota's not helping Green Bay, all right? That's not going to go down. So McCarthy, and by the way, speaking of J.J. McCarthy and health, Kyler Murray is not exactly shown to be a beacon of health in the National Football League. And for his size especially, he's quite injury prone. I mean, he's 5'8 and a quarter, and that's a generous quarter. So don't be surprised if Minnesota has to go down the depth chart. And J.J. McCarthy knows that.
4: Look, you know, decision was made that was out of my control. And obviously, every competitor wants to play. But moving forward, it's just about continuing to work hard and just staying ready for when my number's called.
1: And I think his number will get called. I don't know if he's second on the depth chart. Is Carson Wentz ahead of J.J. McCarthy? Imagine that. You draft J.J. McCarthy, and 2.5 years later, your first-round pick is third on your depth chart because he can't figure out the offense. Carson Wentz was all right last year. Wasn't great. They weren't winning the division with Carson Wentz stays healthy. He was okay. I think that, like I said, this is a very, very important moment in J.J. McCarthy's career. And I don't know if he can get better. I don't. But I sure as hell hope this motivates McCarthy.
4: You know, there's a lot of things that motivate me, but, you know, nothing's going to take away that internal drive. Regardless of circumstances externally, I'm going to focus on getting 1%, 2% better every single day. And this is just, you know, a speed bump and going out there every day and attacking it the same way is all I'm focused on.
1: It's Mike Wickett here on Westwood One Sports talking about the quarterback battle that came to an end earlier this week in Minnesota. Kyler Murray brought in. He beats out J.J. McCarthy. And he'll be your starter for the Vikings. But does J.J. McCarthy think that he's still a starting caliber quarterback in the National Football League?
4: Yes, I believe so. You know, I'm always going to have that confidence in myself no matter what. But at this time, it's doing whatever I can for the team and, you know, being ready when my number's called. And that's all that matters. That's all I can control.
1: I don't know who asked that question, but I don't know what they thought the answer was going to be. Like Will Dalton. I want you to ask if you, I'll play the role of J.J. McCarthy, and I want you to be the reporter and ask me, do I think I can still be a starter in the NFL?
2: Hey, J.J., do you think you can still be a starter in the NFL?
1: Nope, I'm done. Like, what is the answer supposed to be? What did the reporter expect that answer to be? No, I don't think so. No, this is one of the dumbest questions ever. JJ, are you still a starter in the NFL? No. Like, Will Levis knows he's not a starter, but what does Will Levis, he had to say earlier this week, I'm one of the best 32 quarterbacks in the NFL. He had to.
2: That made me laugh.
1: But he has to say it, right? Like, you can't, if you're a quarterback, because you might get a chance somewhere else. A team might be looking for a quarterback in the offseason or acquire via trade. And they're like, all right, let's take a look at J.J. McCarthy. Oh, he said he's not good enough to start. Well, tear up that idea. Like, what's he supposed to say? There's Kyler Murray after his performance in his first preseason action for the Vikings today.
5: Kyler's done a great job.
1: Kevin O'Connell on Kyler's performance, excuse me.
5: Kyler's done a great job from an above-the-neck standpoint, being able to handle it. That was really our first time off the play clock, you know, working like the sideline to quarterback communication, his command of the huddle. There was a lot of really positive things that we saw out of that first group, and it, you know, 8 plays. It took everything in me not to, you know, keep him out there. But we kind of got a lot of the things we wanted to see out of that group, you know, done. And obviously, a big week with the joint practices. Those guys will get a ton of work between Wednesday and Thursday.
1: You know, one thing I have not heard out of people who are covering the Vikings, and I follow, as a Packers fan, I follow a lot of the media, particularly hard in the NFC North. I follow every NFL team, but I also follow the guys writing about the Vikings and the Bears and the Lions pretty hard. They're a little more than in the others. I haven't heard anyone say, man, Kyler looks good. I've not read one report of people who are wowed by Kyler. They just compare him to J.J. McCarthy. Like, J.J. looks terrible. Kyler looks more comfortable. J.J. was off today. Kyler threw some good balls. I have not yet heard or read a single article, blog, video, vlog. No one's wowed by Kyler Murray in 2026. So, I again, you're not going to need Kyler Murray to throw for 5,000 yards and 40 touchdowns this year. You just need him to be above average. You need him to be 15th in the NFL. You need him to have Aaron Rodgers' season that Aaron Rodgers had last year. He was 15th in the NFL in quarterback rating. Like, that's all you need. And that defense is going to win you a lot of games. That defense is nasty. That's what Brian Flores does. So, again, J.J. McCarthy's stats after 10 games are incredibly similar to Josh Allen's passing stats after his first full year as a starter. Josh Allen became an MVP. The story is yet to be written on J.J. McCarthy, and we'll find out, man. Very important moment in J.J. McCarthy's life. All right, Mike Wickett with you here, Westwood One Sports. It was a very big day for future projects. Did you hear about some of these? I'll explain what next right here on Westwood One Sports.
0: There's still two QB battles ongoing. In Cleveland, it's Deshaun Watson or Shedeur Sanders. And Atlanta's between Tua Tagovailoa or Michael Penix Jr. When the starter's named, we'll let you know. Westwood One Sports.
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1: Yo, thanks for hanging wherever you are in America, Canada, 300 radio stations carrying this network. 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During our segment that we did a little while back called Did It Stick, we talked a little bit about the trailer that dropped that's got the internet on fire.
2: You will beg for hell long before I grant it.
3: Hell answers to me. For I am Doom.
1: Oh, the new Avengers Doomsday trailer is out. I won't tell you my theory on things because I don't want to spoil anything, especially if you haven't seen a lot of the Marvel movies or you're behind. And I didn't realize our producer, Will Dalton, you're not caught up on all of your Marvel movies. You're not a Marvel nerd like I am.
4: Not even close. Like I've seen Endgame and all of that stuff. I'm a big Iron Man guy. I'm a big Spider-Man guy.
1: Okay. But you in saw terms Brand New of Day?
4: Like, not yet. I still need to go.
1: Okay.
4: I still need to go.
1: Let me back this up. Have you seen Iron Man?
4: Yeah, I love Iron Man.
1: Have you seen Iron Man 2?
4: I've seen the first three.
1: Okay. All right. I'm just trying to check off which of the 28 Marvel movies you've actually seen. Okay. All right.
4: I saw Civil War.
1: Okay. All right. That was the first time we saw Spider-Man. All right. I got you. Speaking of Spider-Man, to my wife's chagrin, I decided today, this morning, was going to be the beginning of my kids' MCU journey. And so I wasn't sure if Iron Man was appropriate for my six-year-old twins. So I started with the first Tobey Maguire Spider-Man movie. Is that appropriate for six-year-old kids?
4: I don't think it's inappropriate, but I mean, I'm not a parent, so I... and maybe this is the reason. I don't know.
1: We were getting ready to take him somewhere, and I was in the bedroom, and I could hear my wife talking to my six-year-old daughter. She's watching the movie with me hard. My son's like doing boy stuff, you know, flipping around. But my daughter's sitting with me and we're watching it. I'm explaining. I'm like, okay, so that he becomes Green Goblin, like blah, blah, blah. And I can hear my daughter say to my wife, she said, is there blood? And she says, yeah. And my wife, I can just hear the passive aggressive response. Yeah, I'm not a real big fan of that. So I don't know if my wife loves the fact that I've started the Marvel journey, but I'm starting with the Tobey Maguire Spider-Man. I digress. So the new Avengers Doomsday trailer came out, D23. It's Disney's big reveal where they tell you everything that's coming out for the movies and TV series. So when you are a parent, it's different than when you're not a parent. Like, I was excited for the Avengers trailer that dropped, that we've played part of, and it just looks incredible, and I can't wait. I don't want any other spoilers. But what I am now jacked up for as a dad, I've got three kids, Frozen 3, Zootopia 3, Incredibles 3, Coco 2, and the Bluey movie, plus a new Ice Age and Lilo and Stitch 2. That is what excites me now as a dad, because the only time I ever go to the movies are for Marvel films. I'm going to give up on DC. They just can't make a good movie. All
4: they
1: the
4: can't
1: DC
4: get it
1: movies,
4: together, can they?
1: They just suck. Remember when James Gunn made good movies called Guardians of the Galaxy? Anyway, So I was like, okay, cool, what else? And I didn't realize that you're not a Marvel nerd, but you are a Star Wars nerd.
4: That's right. That's my bag right there. That's okay.
1: There's a new, I think it's a new Star Wars movie that's coming out called Star Wars Starfighter, and Ryan Gosling. Does he see Ryan Gosling's damn good? I know some people don't like him. He's too pretty, whatever. Ryan Gosling's a really good actor.
4: Yeah. I think that movie is going to do really well. Now, it ultimately depends on the story, and you know, for any of my Star Wars nerds out there, you know the Star Wars stories haven't been all that great here lately.
1: There hasn't
4: since
1: been
4: Disney a Disney took over.
1: Listen, the last really good Star Wars movie was Rogue One. That was the last one.
4: Yeah.
1: I actually thought what was the one that came out about Solo? I thought Solo was decent. Solo was decent.
4: That one was underrated.
1: I think it was underrated, but I'll tell you, I tried. My first year living here in Des Moines was we moved here in December of 2019, right before COVID. Great time to move to a new town with two newborns and a one-year-old. And I tried to keep up because that was when Marvel and Star Wars, they were cranking stuff out because we were at home. Mm-hmm. We weren't going anywhere. We were at home, and all of that was when WandaVision came out and Loki, and that was when Star Wars was dropping The Mandalorian on us, and then the season 2 came out right after, and I'm like,
4: things were good right there.
1: I can't keep up with everything that Star Wars was pumping out, so I gave up on it after Mandalorian season 2.
4: And see, right around that time, now just in terms of the shows, right, like up until Mandalorian season 2, like things were really cooking. Some of the shows that came out after that, not so great. Now, Ahsoka, one of the things that you're going to get to, the trailer for season 2 dropped for that. That is one of the better things that they're doing. Because you've got like a lot of links to the Clone Wars, like Ahsoka is from the Clone Wars.
1: Yeah.
4: Anakin Skywalker's character makes an appearance. He's back for season 2.
1: Okay.
4: Thrawn is the villain, and he's like, you know, he's been in like another dimension, essentially, and at the end of season 1, he finds his way back to like the regular galaxy.
1: No spoilers. No spoilers.
4: Threat.
1: No spoilers.
4: That's it. But that's like setting the story up. That's to set the story up for where we're at in season 2. And so he's just this big threat.
1: So we had, because I watched Mandalorian 1 and 2, and then I was like, should I get into Andor? But I just couldn't. And then Ahsoka slow. And Obi-Wan and the Book of Boba Fett. And then is it the Acolyte or Acolyte?
4: The Acolyte. Don't watch it. Trash.
1: Trash?
4: I don't even acknowledge it. Trash. I don't acknowledge it at all.
1: Our board operator, Josh Jacobs. Yes, that Josh Jacobs. He is. I've never met anyone in my life who has more knowledge of 80s and 90s pop culture, mostly 80s pop culture.
4: Yeah.
1: Josh, are you a Marvel nerd? Are you a Star Wars nerd? Which of these nerdities do you get down with?
5: You know, I love Star Wars. I guess I'm more in the DC universe, but I do enjoy Marvel movies. I like Spider-Man.
1: Why can't DC make anything good ever?
5: Yeah, not recently. It's like, you know, I mean, you have to go back to like Christopher Reeve as far as Superman is concerned, which I
1: saw. Oh, come on. No, Man of Steel wasn't bad.
5: No, it was good.
1: Man of Steel was dark, but it did something that, can I spoil it?
5: Yeah.
1: Superman doesn't kill anyone, but he broke. What's his name's neck? General like, what Zod. Are we doing here? What are we doing?
5: Yeah, I mean, General Zod, I mean, the guy was evil. I mean, it's, you know.
1: Oh, I know. I thought that movie was pretty good.
5: I mean, most people loved Terry Stamp as General Zod in the Superman movies with Chris Reeve better than Michael Shannon. But Michael Shannon did a good job.
1: Yeah.
5: Even Terry Stamp himself said, I thought Michael Shannon did a good job. And so, but yeah, I mean, plus Henry Cavill in certain scenes is like, this looks like Chris Reeve. I was like,
1: I had to
5: suspend disbelief because, like, oh my goodness gracious, they picked the perfect person to, you know, take that role. And he did a great job of getting rid of his British accent.
1: You know, I don't know how many people on national radio have said this, but finish the Snyderverse. That's because you had the problem is like, Marvel was the fun, it was bright, it was funny, and then you had the Snyderverse, which was dark, and it was grimy, and it had a great place, and it was something different, you know, apart from the Marvel, and Marvel was taking over the planet, you know, when it did all the movies and the shows, so, like, be different. And then, you've probably seen the Snyder Cut of the Justice League, right? I assume you have.
5: I've not yet seen that, no, unfortunately.
1: It takes about 4 days, because it's really long, but it's really way better than the one that they actually released and butchered. But man, I think DC made a really bad move when they went away from the dark and grimy Snyderverse. I really feel like if they just would have let him finish it, it would, because the end of the Snyder cut leaves you wanting what could potentially be in the DC world. And I'm not smart enough to know about executives and, you know, guys who make those decisions. But as a fan, I enjoyed it. And then Blue Beetle was terrible. The new Spider-Man movie, I spent 2 hours watching the new Superman movie. Mm-hmm. I watched 2 hours of Superman getting his ass kicked. I'm like, this shouldn't happen. I just didn't, James Gunn, as brilliant as his Guardians movies were, has not done a good job with DC at all. I just don't understand it.
5: Yeah, I mean, I did enjoy the new Superman movie, but like you said, he got kicked way too much.
1: Yes!
5: I see myself, what is going on here? And then Lex Luthor, Otis, was actually an intelligent person this time around. Nothing beat Ned Beatty's Otis in the Superman movies. Miss Luthor, I'm sorry. Yes. Why is there the world's greatest criminal genius surrounding himself with Tolman
1: Capoos?
5: I'm home, Miss Luthor. Yes, I was just talking about you.
1: He can do the whole movie, probably.
5: Otis, is that the newspaper I asked you for? Yes, it is, Miss Luthor. Why am I not reading it? Because I haven't given it to you.
1: And I mean, this is good. This is what you want to do the next 25 minutes?
5: Yeah,
1: I mean,
5: sounds good.
1: Listen, if you listen to the end of the Josh Graham show, it was a terrible lead into this program.
4: It was fantastic. Don't
1: if
4: do that.
1: If you want to ruin the beginning of John Lund's program, John will not be happy, but please, what a lead in it would be for Josh Jacobs to reply. Or to replay all of Superman 3 for you from his mouth.
5: Ross the boss.
1: There it is. So yeah, there's all that stuff. They announced the new X-Men movie is coming out in a year and a half. There's a new Vision Quest. It's the end of the Wanda trilogy, if you're a Marvel fan. And there's some other stuff they got coming out. But they dropped everything today for the next 2 years. And some of it looks really good. Some of it I don't have much of love for. But D23 did drop a whole bunch of Star Wars and Marvel news. And that new trailer, the Avengers trailer. Man, that's the voice of Doctor Doom.
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3: Hell answers to me.
1: Hell answers to me, for I am Doom. Damn. Oh, man. Goosebumps. Got the goosebumps. Mike Wickett with you. We got to talk. Sometimes people in this industry complain about the dumbest stuff on the radio. I'll tell you what that latest dumbest thing I've heard people complain about all over America today and all week. Next on Westwood One Sports.
0: There's 7 preseason games today, and we're that much closer to the regular season. The Seahawks-Patriots Wednesday night opener is less than a month away.
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15: Monday, Tuesday, Wednesday, all of these rain chances going up.
16: We're already tracking a few severe thunderstorm warnings.
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18: 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The wind must have been so strong to rip this up out of the ground and take some of the sidewalk with it.
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26: The evening hours, we do have a 10 weather impact alert for you for the chance of seeing some strong to severe storms. It's mainly going to be for excessive rainfall as well as some damaging winds with that storm. It's mainly going to be in your overnight hours, starting at your dinner time, 7, 8 o'clock, and that will continue into your overnight into Sunday early morning, talking 5, 6 o'clock tomorrow. I'm your 10 weather impact meteorologist, Lily Aldridge with 97.1 The Fan.
1: You're waiting about 20 minutes here on Westwood One Sports. Jalen Milroe just got sacked on fourth and goal from the 10, actually lost about 12 yards on the play as Seattle gets shut down trying to score. Seahawks and Cowboys up in the Pacific Northwest in a preseason game. What is it, 17-14? Dallas leads Seattle in the preseason matchup. Yep, at the home of the 12s. Again, I'm Mike Wickett. Thanks for hanging. You can always follow me, Facebook, Twitter, Instagram, TikTok, at Mike Wickett, two T's. Please follow. Love to have you along. So I always tell people, people ask me, hey, Wickett, what do you do during the week? I only am on the air 2 days a week. You're on Westwood One Sports, and I drive Uber a lot during the week and take care of my kids. And I come up with, there's stuff that happens during the week that I really want to talk about. Like, oh, that story. And I have to wait until I get on the air on Saturday night or Sunday night here on Westwood One Sports. And I'm just chomping at the bit to get at it. And then I hear some reaction on some shows, locally, nationally, whatever. And I hear people complaining about opening night of the NBA season. Okay? So if you don't know, the schedule was released earlier this week for the NBA. Everyone was waiting on the face of the NBA to make his decision. And yes, I do mean that. Regardless of how good Jalen Brunson is, or the meteoric rise of Victor Wembanyama, or a guy who's won MVPs as Shea Gilgeous-Alexander, this is still an era of the NBA. Whether you like it or not, the face of the league is still LeBron James. Okay, it's not Wemby. It's not Brunson. It's not Giannis. Steph can have a seat at the table, but it's still LeBron James. Okay? The entire league was waiting on where LeBron was going to go. That right there tells you something, okay? And the fact that the NBA, and I understand it, LeBron's a draw, could be his last year, kind of reminds you of The Last Dance. What would you give if you could watch an extra five games of your favorite NBA player, whoever it is? Man, if I only would have got a chance to see, you know, Michael for 10 more games, or Larry Bird with a good back, not an injured Larry Bird, but Larry Bird or Magic or whoever for 10 games or another season. You'd want that. This is your chance to see one of the all-time greats in LeBron. I mean, LeBron, if you look at it, LeBron's had the greatest career of anyone ever to play basketball. His longevity, his statistics, his rings, everything. Peak LeBron's not as good as peak Mike. There's a difference. Michael's the greatest player of all time. But LeBron's, the fact that he's playing this well, he's playing this well at 41 is insane. And he's broken all the records, and I don't need to justify where I got LeBron in my top three. For me, it's Mike, Larry, and LeBron. There's my top three of all time.

0: National Weather Service in Wilmington has issued a tornado warning for southeastern Franklin County, Ohio, until 11:15 p.m. At 10:43 p.m., a severe thunderstorm capable of producing a tornado was located near Groveport, moving east at 25 miles an hour. Hazard, tornado. Source, radar indicated rotation. Impact, flying debris will be dangerous to those caught without shelter. Mobile homes will be damaged or destroyed. Damage to roofs, windows, and vehicles will occur. Tree damage is likely. Locations impacted include Columbus, Reynoldsburg, Grove City, Bexley, Canal Winchester, Groveport, Whitehall, Grandview Heights, Obetz, Lifopolis, Lockbourne, Bryce, and Blacklick Estates. This includes the following interstates: I-70 in Ohio between mile markers 97 and 111. I-71 in Ohio between mile markers 98 and 110. Take cover now. Move to a basement or an interior room on the lowest floor of a sturdy building. Avoid windows. If you are outdoors, in a mobile home, or in a vehicle, move to the closest substantial shelter and protect yourself from flying debris. To report severe weather, go to our website at weather.gov/ILN and submit your report via social media when you can do so safely.
1: On opening night. And I say, phooey. Phooey to that. Here, and I don't know why anyone would be offended by this. As a matter of fact, you should be thanking Adam Silver and the NBA schedule makers for bringing LeBron and the circus and the attention and the eyes to your little ring ceremony, okay? I hope Knicks fan is not offended when I say this, okay? Dear New York Knicks fan, no one cares about your ring ceremony other than you, and you should be very proud of it. I'm not a Knicks fan. Will, our producer, not a Knicks fan. Our board operator, Josh Jacobs, not a Knicks fan. I know Josh Graham is not a Knicks fan. I know Linnell is not a Knicks fan. I don't think anybody on this network you could call a Knicks fan. Hell, our midday show is in Chicago. Rome doesn't have an allegiance. I don't even know if Drake's an NBA fan. I have no idea. Do we have any Knicks fans on this staff, Will? Is Nick?
2: Not that I know of.
1: Okay. I don't even know. So, with all due respect to the Knicks fans, your ring ceremony is for you. The NBA, I'm not tuning in. I'm an NBA junkie. I'll watch opening night anyway. But average basketball fan who doesn't start paying attention to the NBA until after the first of the year, till the Super Bowl is over, probably isn't going to watch. But you get this super team, you get the rivalry, you get Philadelphia, you get LeBron, you're going to get more eyes, which is what Adam Silver truly cares about. It's what the owners really want. More eyes equal more money for the next TV contract. And I think it's going to be awesome to see LeBron and Jaylen Brown and Embiid get booed on opening night. And that's not because I dislike any of those guys. I love watching all of them play. I think the Knicksers, the Knicksers, I think the Knicks and the Sixers are the favorites to win the East, obviously. I think the four times they play are going to be awesome. I think it's going to be incredible. And Will, all these people saying it's disrespectful. No, it's not disrespectful. It actually gets more eyes on your ring ceremony, more eyes watching the banner get unfurled. I think it's great for the Knicks.
2: I got to tell you, I rolled out, I opened my phone, whatever day it was the schedule was released, I opened my phone. It's the first thing I did when I woke up and I saw that this was happening on opening night. I said, I'm sitting down with popcorn for this.
1: Yes!
2: It's terrific. Like, what would you rather, like, what better opponent to come in on ring night for the Knicks than the newest threat in the East?
1: Yeah.
2: The Sixers with LeBron on it. Are you kidding me? Get out of here with the hate.
1: I mean, it's a team you just swept in the NBA's Eastern Conference semis, a team that you took over their arena. I think it's awesome. And it just shows you, like, if LeBron's not on this team, the Sixers are not opening up at the Knicks. It's not happening. If LeBron goes to the Heat, it's Heat-Knicks. LeBron is the face of this league. Here's another example. Christmas Day. Usually, the biggest game of Christmas Day is that 5 o'clock Eastern game, right? It's you get the early game, which always featured, like, the Bucks. You get the second game. It's always Heat-Celtics, which it is again this year. The first game is a rematch of the NBA Finals. When you're still opening presents and you're getting ready to go to Grandma's house, that's when they put on Spurs-Knicks. They gave the sweet spot to LeBron versus the Lakers. LeBron going back to L.A., because that's the marquee game of the Christmas Day schedule. Philly at the Lakers gets the sweet spot. Not Oklahoma City, not a finals rematch, not Spurs-Knicks. Hell, even Steph, the late game is Nuggets-Warriors. That's cool. LeBron is still the bit, love him or hate him, LeBron is still the marquee draw. And would be, no matter what team he went to, he'd be on opening night, and he'd be on Christmas Day, and he'd be in that sweet spot, that prime time game. And that's exactly where he is once again. So people complaining about, oh, it's disrespectful to the Knicks. No, it's not. The draw is LeBron. The draw is the Lakers. That's why the Christmas game is there. LeBron James brings eyes to the TV. Now, granted, on Christmas Day, none of this is going to matter because the NFL has taken over Christmas anyway. But still, you understand the point. You understand the point. Mike Wickett here on Westwood One Sports. John Lund coming your way in about 10 minutes from right now. Will, I want to close it out with a story about why I'm an absolute jinx and suck at gambling.
3: All right.
1: Okay? So I follow a bunch of gamblers on social media, and I've mentioned that I don't bet large amounts. I bet 5, 10. If I'm feeling frisky, it's a $20 bet. Will, you've seen my parlays. I send you the ones I win. Yeah. I don't send you the ones I lose. So I follow a guy who likes to bet tennis. And he's pretty reliable. You know, wins 5 out of every 8, something along those lines. And he's got, you know, he's like, here's my lock of the day. And I put $10 on it or whatever I put on it. But I thought, you know what, to get myself plus money, I'm going to add Novak Djokovic, the greatest tennis player of all time. He's minus 360, and that combined with the guy that was like minus 150 put me at plus money. So my $10 was going to turn into 20, right? Seems like a smart idea, right?
3: Yeah, I'm with you.
1: So the first guy, the unknown, minus 150, he wins. And I'm driving around. I'm like, cool. So I

0: They've got his face covered with the towel. He's on his hands and knees. He is physically unable to move. He cannot move. Whoever this guy is playing is kicking his ass. Diego Agustin Tirante is kicking because he can't physically move. And I guarantee you, had I not bet on Novak Djokovic, who wound up losing this, and I should have cashed out my $24 early. But being the jinx that I am, Will, I take full responsibility for Djokovic puking in the second set. And that is why the wicked jinx is real. John Lund is next. I'll talk to you tomorrow. Thanks to Josh Jacobs and Will Dalton. Have a great night. Thanks for listening here on Westwood One Sports.
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0: thanks for joining us. It is a Saturday night slash Sunday morning. It is a late night version. I guess it's not Sunday morning for anybody yet. It is 8 o'clock on the West Coast, 11 o'clock on the East Coast. It is Sports Night on Western Run Sports and Western Run Sports app. However you are listening tonight, whether it be Sirius XM 375, hundreds and hundreds of radio stations all across North America. I include our friends in Canada as well, WesternRunSports.com, Western Run Sports app. However you are listening, thank you. Alex is here. Will is here. This is our all-star crew. We have a great time. I got lots of stories for you. I had a crazy week and a crazy night. I know that Alex just got back from the beach. Will is doing what Will does. He's the hardest working man in this business. He's got 11 hours. This is the last four for Will tonight slash this morning. And then he's going another 11 tomorrow as well, producing three straight shows right here on Westwood One Sports. So let's give it up to Will first. How you hanging, dude? We're gonna have high energy, dude. Man. We're going to have high energy tonight. We're going to have a lot of fun. So we'll be good. We'll keep
1: guys. Going. I'm ready. I've got a candle lit. I've made a cup of coffee. I've got a new creamer that's like cookie butter flavor. Couldn't be happier right now. I'm doing great.
0: Oh, nice. That does sound good. That does great. I usually do energy drinks, but coffee does sound a little bit better right now.
1: Mm-hmm.
0: And our good friend Alex is here, and he just walked in, screamed into the microphone during the break. And since I was there last week, I know the vibe that Alex is rolling with. You just got back from the beach. You're in L.A. Man, what a life you have.
2: Oh,
0: man.
2: You have my sand all between my toes. I feel great. My hair's all sticky. And I want to ask, because I know you're not going to, John, so is the candle for us, or who's the candle for?
1: Yeah, you know what? It's just for us. It's okay. Just for you, us three. That's it.
2: Sensual.
1: It's brand new. It's great. Yeah.
2: It's about
1: evening
2: to be
1: teak
2: out.
1: Wood. That's what evening we're going
0: evening teak
1: with
0: wood, here. Huh? That's very nice.
1: It, yeah. It's good vibes.
0: You like to have an ambiance. There's no doubt, man. Plus, I found out last week, man. Alex has it so good where he is. There's Alex and a security guard.
2: That's it.
0: He can walk around. It's beautiful in LA all the time, so he can walk outside.
2: Yes.
0: It's awesome, man.
2: Dude,
0: it's
2: and guess what? Tonight, I'm making curry tonight after the show in the studio.
0: Ah! Dude, I love curry.
2: Curry from scratch.
0: You couldn't have done curry last week?
2: I wasn't ready.
0: Yeah. Oh. So the week before I got there, you had a bunch of pots there. And then the week after I leave, you doing curry. The week I was there, jack squat. There's nothing. Nothing.
2: Nothing.
0: That's all right. Nothing. It's been a crazy week. We'll get into it as it goes. But let's give you the top things that you absolutely positively have to know. Alex is here. Will is here. My name is John Lund. If I have failed to say that, thank you for joining us here on Westwood One Sports. What a crazy day in baseball. Joshua Baez, star prospect for the Cardinals, was called up Friday. He makes history Saturday. That is today. First three at-bats, the Cardinals taking on the Cubs. He becomes the first player in league history to hit three home runs during his debut. Took the first pitch he ever saw in the majors, four-seam fastball from Matthew Boyd, and he's not bad. 449 feet to center field. Second at bat, Baez gets to a full count and sends a changeup over the left field fence in Wrigley. That put him in the conversation for a historical debut. He was the ninth player in his debut to hit two home runs. And then in the sixth, he hits another home run over the fence at Wrigley. St. Louis gets a lead at that point, 6-3. Did not get a fourth home run, which would have been amazing. He lined out to left field, but he's only 23. He does lead AAA with 34 home runs, so it's not like he does this over 103 games with Memphis, but he is the first player in Major League history. Think about that. When you do something for the first time in Major League history, which he does, so he gets three home runs. That happened today at Wrigley Field, and the Cardinals win. Remember this name, Joshua Baez, three home runs against the Cubs, and the Cardinals win. I just heard Mike Wickett talking about LeBron James. There's a couple of things about LeBron, and that is number four, as we give you the top five things you got to know right now to kick off the show. You think the NBA wants LeBron and the 76ers to succeed? 34 national games, that ties for the most. I agree with Mike. He just said LeBron's still the face of the NBA. I'm not really a big guy on that. Like, who's the face? Who's this? Do we need? I don't think you need it anymore. With today's social media, everything that's going on in the league, I think that's kind of a dated thought that you actually have to have a face to the NBA. I don't think you need to, because it's just about what's going on in the league. But the 76ers this season have the least amount of back-to-back games. They have the least amount of three games in four nights. They don't play, get this, this is what's crazy, because remember they were saying we're holding the schedule for LeBron James? This is why. It was TV, but it was also like, what would be better than LeBron making a last run possibly in his last season? And they don't play their first game against a Western Conference team until their 18th game this season. So Philadelphia.

0: The National Weather Service in Wilmington has issued a tornado warning for southeastern Franklin County, Ohio, northwestern Fairfield County, until 11:30 p.m. At 11:04 p.m., a severe thunderstorm capable of producing a tornado was located over Canal Winchester, moving east at 20 miles an hour. Hazard, tornado. Source, radar indicated rotation. Impact, flying debris will be dangerous to those caught without shelter. 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Damage to roofs, windows, and vehicles will occur. 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Locations impacted include Columbus, Pickerington, Canal Winchester, Groveport, Lipopolis, Carroll, Bryce, and Blacklick Estates. 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
1: After they've paid him all this money, I wonder where Cleveland would be if Deshaun Watson. And to me, I know there's injuries here, and I'm not excusing anything he did off the field. I just want to reiterate that one more time. But he was a great quarterback. I'm just talking about on the field, between the white lines, nothing outside of white lines. I'm not saying anything other than that. Just between the white lines when he was in Texas, when he was with the Texans, when he was in Houston, he was one of the up-and-coming quarterbacks in the league. And we know the history of Cleveland Browns quarterbacks. It's where bad quarterbacks go to die. I mean, ever since Brian Sipe, Bernie Kosar, name me another one. I mean, it's a really, really, really bad list. It might be the worst in the NFL. It is the worst in the NFL. And so to get finally him on track, and I don't know what happened to him. I don't know if it's a curse of the Browns. I know there was a bunch of injuries in there, but even when he played bad football. So we'll keep an eye on Deshaun Watson. That should not be a competition much longer. I know Shedeur Sanders is going to start the next preseason game, but he still doesn't look like what he knows what he's doing out there. We'll talk about this in a full segment at some point. Maybe the Rams do know what they're doing. It's preseason. You're going to hear me say that a lot tonight. It's preseason. I get it. But Ty Simpson, the rookie out of Alabama, and there was a controversy. Shouldn't the Rams have gone for someone who could help now? Ty Simpson went 21 of 25, 190 yards, 2 touchdowns. That's a 125 passer rating, no sacks taken. I get it. It's preseason. Played against Kansas City on the road. Kansas City didn't play their starters, so I understand that. I don't know what kind of guys, you know, third string guys are going to be driving UPS trucks, all those kind of things. But Ty Simpson was really, really, really good. We'll hear from Sean McVay a little bit later on in the show. But here's the thing, too, and I brought this up a couple of weeks ago on the show. Matthew Stafford's wife said, I think it was on a podcast. She likes to do podcasts. His wife, Kelly, said in a podcast a couple of weeks ago that, you know, she calls him Matthew, that Matthew has been missing his daughters, all of her daughters. I think they have 4 daughters. And they're starting to ask the questions of, where's daddy? Why isn't daddy here for all the things that the girls are doing? And if you're a parent, you know what I'm talking about. You've got they're pulling you every which way. And she's doing it by herself. And I'm sure that the big paychecks are nice and the house is nice and the cars are nice and et cetera, et cetera, et cetera. For generations of family, they don't have to worry about money. That must be an amazing feeling that most of us don't know. Having said that, missing your kid's stuff is missing your kid's stuff. Does not matter how much money you have. And the kids are starting to ask that. So I really didn't think, because Stafford's coming off an MVP season, why would you think that Matthew Stafford's going to go anywhere? And I still don't necessarily think this is going to be his last year, but maybe Stafford did hint to the Rams and did say to the Rams, you know what, this might be it. Now, I've been consistent in saying this. I think that they could find a quarterback. I think that, you know, somebody like Joe Burrow might be a guy that insists his way out of Cincinnati, much like Stafford did Detroit. Now, they're very different organizations in terms of the Bengals just don't do that. And they let Carson Palmer go, but they absolutely robbed the Raiders when they did that a number of years ago. They're very staunch in doing that. So I would doubt that they would let Burrow do that. When Stafford did it, he just endured a beating and losing seasons, and it almost felt like, you know, the Lions were like, here, man, you deserved better. We are going to trade you to L.A. We are going to trade you where you want to go. And that's really worked out for both teams. Remember, Jahmyr Gibbs, that pick was part of what went the other way. Jared Goff has been really good. So two teams can win a trade. And I think the Lions won that trade. Obviously, the Rams won a Super Bowl and have been big-time contenders since they've gotten Matthew Stafford. So I think it works with everybody. But I do wonder, getting back to Stafford, if he has hinted to the organization that, look, this might be it. I was not a huge fan of the Ty Simpson pick. I'm not saying that it's automatically going to be this amazing pick because he had such a good day today. Again, 21 of 25, 190 passing yards and two touchdowns. But it's not only the stats. If you watch the game, and I'm already a junkie man in watching preseason football, and I have to tell myself, much like with spring training, it doesn't matter, it doesn't matter, it doesn't matter, it doesn't matter. But then you just got caught up in everything, and Ty Simpson just looked really good, even beyond the numbers. You know, looking off guys, going to second and third reads, being comfortable in the pocket. Those are things. Those matter. And it's not just the numbers. And when you're getting coached by Sean McVay, no matter who's in the game, you can already tell that he just looks like a better quarterback. And maybe it was the second half of the year with Alabama where it was injuries. I don't know, but he certainly looked like it in game number one. So we'll get into a couple of different segments where we'll talk entire preseason games tonight over the weekend, and there were a lot of things, plus the unfortunate things about injuries. There's a couple of major injuries. Atlanta's been hit with an injury and a suspension, which is off. So, you know, you have that enthusiasm. You know, camp's only been going for a couple of weeks, and everybody's really excited, and then all of a sudden, boom, reality hits, and there's a couple of injuries. So we'll get through everything as far as the games are concerned, what's going on, some injuries, some superlatives, all those kind of things a little bit later. And then one more thing, the Seahawks. Five things you got to know here on Westwood One Sports, the Seahawks. And star corner Devin Witherspoon, they agreed to a four-year contract, $132 million. It's all about the guarantees in the NFL, over $100 million in guarantees, and that makes Devin Witherspoon the highest-paid cornerback in the league. Christian Gonzalez is looking at that deal in New England. That should get done with that. And the thing that's interesting about Witherspoon is he's just different. He's not your pure cover corner. He does everything. He can play in the slot, which he does a ton. He can play on the outside. He can cover you. He can blitz. He's a great tackler in the run game. He really just, he sets the tone for Seattle. And if you think about that a couple of years ago, you wonder why Seattle won the Super Bowl. And we're going to get into this at about 20 minutes past the hour. If you want to emulate what Seattle's done to this point, I'll tell you what they've done, and this is what your team has to do. It's not about nailing a first-round pick like it is in the NBA. Like, you get... If A.J. DeBonta for Washington turns out to be this great player, one pick can make a difference with your organization. That's not how the NFL works. John Schneider is on a heater. The general manager of the Seahawks is on a heater that very few, if any, executives in all of sports get on. And we'll get into that a little bit later. And I made this comment. I do a local show in San Francisco again now. I made this comment in San Francisco basically saying that the Seahawks are kind of flying under the radar and people in San Francisco went crazy. And all I mean by that is everything is Rams, Rams, Rams, Rams, Rams, and then some more Rams. Like today with Ty Simpson, like everybody's talking about the Rams. Everybody's talking about McVay. Everybody's talking about Myles Garrett. Everybody's talking about whether Aaron Donald is going to come back. Those have been the biggest storylines. Remember, Myles Garrett was only traded to the Rams in early June. And so it's only been a couple of months. And so that hasn't died down. And then right when Myles Garrett gets traded to the Rams, what was the next thing that came up? Is Aaron Donald coming back? When's Aaron Donald coming back? Aaron Donald's working out at the facility. It's all been about that. You would have thought that the Rams won the Super Bowl last year, not the Seahawks. Now, I get it because this was brought up to me during the week when they said, hey, numbskull, the Seahawks are on that show on HBO, you know, that one that everybody watched. Yeah, I get it. They're on Hard Knocks. So they're not, how could they fly into the radar? And I'm just saying, as a Super Bowl team, everybody's talking about the Rams. So if you want to emulate the best, or what is right now the best team in the NFL because they've got the trophy, I'm going to tell you about that in about 10 minutes. But a ton of stuff to get to as far as preseason football is concerned. But we got a great crew tonight. Alex is here. Will is here. We want you to be here as well. We have not yet given you maybe enough to be compelled enough to call the show, but make sure you put this in your phone right now, 310-840-4910. On the Westwood One Sports Talk and Text Line, that's 310-840-4910. Use that anytime you would like. Remember, starting the third hour of the show, You take over the show, but at any point you can call the show. So it doesn't mean you have to wait 2 hours or to the top of the third hour of the show to call. If you are compelled to talk preseason football, Major League Baseball, anything that is on your mind, or you can go completely off the board at 310-840-4910. By the way, playing injured tonight, I'll have to take a picture of this and post it at John Lund Radio. You can hit me up 24/7, 365. I'm terrible with Band-Aids. I've got like 3 Band-Aids on my fingers. I was trying to cut a really thin piece of bread in half so I could have a sandwich before I left. So I'm like, I look up at the clock at my house and I'm like, I got 8 minutes to leave. And I thought I can make a quick sandwich, take it with me. And I try to slice this really thin bread while holding the bread in one hand and then slicing in another. And I slice like three of my fingers. And, you know, I'm trying to put, like, gauze on it, and I'm trying to put paper towels on it, but I got to go. And then I put, like, 3 Band-Aids on it, so it's just terrible. It's like it's a bloody mess. So I'm working one-handed tonight.
2: That's brutal, man.
1: Oh, dude, it is. I took, like, a bread knife, and it was holding the bread and balancing it in one hand, and I thought I could just cut right through it, and I did it fast, and, you know how kind of you feel that pain, and you go, uh-oh. And you know when it's a bad cut versus just like you barely got it. Oh, I got it pretty good. So I got like, I got to go back in the back during one of the breaks, you know, and because I'm at a radio station and I think they'll have like a bunch of Band-Aids in the back because we didn't have the good kind. We have like a bunch of little ones. So I probably have like 18 little ones plus a bunch of gauze around my fingers. It's not very good. Oh, I didn't do a very good job. I'm not a doctor.
3: Not the Sammy.
1: Yeah. I know. I wouldn't have needed a sandwich if I could have had some curry that you were cooking.
3: Well, if you were here, I got Band-Aids. That's fine. What do you need? Got it all here.
1: You know what? I was driving through LA yesterday, and I, for a brief moment, I thought, should I just stop again? Should I just stop?
3: Shut up.
1: I'm right here. I was right there. I could have hung out at the beach with you today.
3: Oh, God, you could have.
1: It would have been great.
3: It was so nice.
1: Yeah, I know. You ever do this with vacations where you say, oh, I guess I got to get home. I wasn't on vacation. It was actually work all week long. I was up in the Bay Area and then I drove back through LA and then over to Phoenix. And you know how you're like in a rush to get home? Cause I was, yeah. I was like, my wife was like, hey, if you get tired, stop. And I'm like, I'm not stopping. Putting this thing on autopilot. I'm going to make it. I'm going to drive through the night because driving through the night, I like driving through the night. There's no one on the roads. It's cool. You have your own thoughts to yourself. Yes. It's awesome. I really enjoyed it. But then I got home this morning, went to sleep at about, I don't know, 5 in the morning, woke up at about 10, and then I go, hey, how's it going? And, you know, talked to my wife, thought she would have missed me a little bit. She went out with, it was like a girl's day. She went out with a girl's day, and then I said, well, why don't we hang out tomorrow? And she goes, yeah, I'm going to brunch with the girls. I'm like, why did I even come home?
3: John.
1: I didn't even need to come home.
3: You know what I'm hearing?
1: Hung out with you.
3: You could have chilled here with me. I would have brought my extra surfboard. We could have surfed. I would have made you curry and your fingers would have been spared.
1: Oh.
3: And we would have had a great night.
1: I know. Yeah. You ever do that? Like, that's what happens. You're on vacation. You're like, I got to get home. I got to get home. And
3: so
1: it's like,
3: true.
1: Get home to what?
3: Yeah, right.
1: Get home to what?
3: What is this mental thing I'm doing?
1: Right when I woke up and kind of scratched my head and walked over to my wife, she was downstairs having coffee. And I go, hey, what are we doing today? And she goes, well, I'm going out with the girls. She looked really nice. She was all dressed up. She goes, I've got this girl thing that I'm doing. I'm like, great. And then so she gets home today and I go, hey, well, what are we going to do tomorrow? And she's like, yeah, I got a brunch with the girls in the morning. I'm like, I could have just stayed. I don't know what
3: party foul, man.
1: Crazy. I know. Yeah, she's living her life without me. That's probably a bad sign. Yeah, all this activity, and you look very pretty.
3: Oh, you're going to where in Sedona? Where?
1: Yeah, uh-huh. She's working out at the gym all the time.
3: Oh, okay.
1: Just a little bit. This
3: I
1: is
3: like
1: peculiar.
3: It. Yeah, all of a sudden John's working all the time.
1: You like it.
3: I'm so invested.
1: All right, let's get... Oh, I know. Yeah, I worst number two. All right, let's get going. We got a ton to get to. Let's bring up. You want to win the Super Bowl? Well, this is what it takes. I'll tell you next. Only here on Westwood One Sports and the Westwood One Sports app.
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4: Oh, yes. Thank you for joining us. Alex is here. Will is here. We want you to be here, too. Like I said, we open up the lines top of the third hour of the show for something called We Should Be Talking About Blank. So we can talk about your team, whether it be baseball, football, anything that's gone on this week in the world of sports, or whatever. We talk about whatever, so you can talk about whatever, too, whatever it is on your mind. Put this in your phone at 310-840-4910, 310-840-4910. You don't have to wait until that point. We were just talking during the break about a bunch of stuff. Real quick, before I get into why the Seahawks are the champs and how your team can emulate them. By the way, they lost in their preseason opener to Dallas, 17-7. Scores don't matter, individuals do, and we'll get into that as the show progresses, the good, bad, and the ugly from preseason football so far. It is not meaningless. Anybody who tells you preseason football is meaningless, no. The scores may be largely irrelevant, but the injuries are real. The performances, depending, are real, and I think we can decipher between those. So we'll do that as the show progresses as well. But real quick. I think I am on in KNBR in San Francisco. So I do a show on KNBR in San Francisco Monday through Friday from 10 to 2. And it was my first week. If you didn't know, I'd been doing the show there for like 15 years. I got let go, went back. It was kind of strange this week. A lot of people I hadn't seen for years just had a really, really good time. And I just wanted to, on a national level, say thanks to everybody because we just had a great time. Alex texted me during the week. I was talking to Will this week, like all the guys at Westwood One, too. And just had a great week. So if you're listening on KNBR in San Francisco, I had an amazing week. And we will talk to you at 10 o'clock Pacific on Monday. But it was cool. It was just so, so cool. And I was just talking

0: The National Weather Service in Wilmington has issued a flash flood warning for East Central Franklin County, Ohio, Southwestern Licking County, until 2:30 a.m. At 11:26 p.m., radar and automated rain gauges indicated thunderstorms producing heavy rain across the warned area. Between 2 and 3 inches of rain have fallen. Flash flooding is ongoing or expected to begin shortly. Hazard, life-threatening flash flooding. Thunderstorms producing flash flooding. Source, radar and automated gauges. Impact, life-threatening flash flooding of creeks and streams, urban areas, highways, streets, and underpasses. Some locations that may experience flash flooding include Reynoldsburg, Gahanna, Pawtuskawa, Summit Station, Beechwood Trail, Etna, and Kirkersville. This includes Blackwood Creek. Turn around, don't drown when encountering flooded roads. Most flood deaths occur in vehicles. Be especially cautious at night when it is harder to recognize the dangers of flooding. To report flash flooding, go to our website at weather.gov/ILN and submit your report via social media when you can do so safely.
1: In 25, so last year's draft, we don't know what this year's draft's going to bring, but in last year's draft, they drafted Gray Zabel, who's a nice left guard for them, very solid, going to be a Pro Bowl type of player. Nick Emmanuori, the safety slash do everything, and this is what everybody's looking for in the league, is now a Nick Emmanuori. Emmanuori is about 6'3", 220. He runs in the 4.3s. He can cover tight ends. He's great in the run game. He's that versatile defensive piece, and when you throw in Mike McDonald, it's just unbelievable what he can do. So that's the 25 draft. 24, Byron Murphy, one of the best interior defensive linemen. A.J. Barner, really nice tight end for them, who made a nice catch to blow open the Super Bowl last year. Then in 23, as I said, Witherspoon and JSN in the first round. Derek Hall, who had that big sack in the Super Bowl and is really solid, who just signed an extension. Zach Charbonnet is a nice back coming off an ACL. 22 draft, Charles Cross, Boye Mafe, who went to Cincinnati in the offseason, got big money. Kenneth Walker, who was the MVP in the Super Bowl, went to Kansas City for big money. Abraham Lucas in the third round, their right tackle. They re-signed him. Reek Woolen and Kobe Bryant left for money. Reek Woolen went to Philly. Kobe Bryant, who's injured right now, went to the Bears. But, I mean, that's from the 22 to the 25 draft. They drafted all those guys. Zabel, Emmanuori, Byron Murphy, A.J. Barner, Witherspoon, JSN, Derek Hall, Charbonnet, Cross, Mafe, Walker, Lucas, Woolen, Bryant. All right, so it's not just your team and you hoping, because I love the drafts as much as anybody. I'm a junkie for the draft. It's probably why my wife goes out all the time now and doesn't stay home, because when she looks at me and goes, can we do something? And I go, it's draft time. Go away. And she gets really mad at me. And then she goes out and goes with her friends everywhere and ignores me now. And then this is what, now you think that's a heater, right? That's pretty hot for John Snyder. That's pretty good. And then he trades for Ernest Jones, Rashid Shaheed, and Leonard Williams. Those guys have been really good. And then as far as free agents are concerned, he steals Sam Darnold from the Vikings, and DeMarcus Lawrence might have been their best defensive player last year. He was amazing. By the way, he announced before the preseason game against his old team, the Dallas Cowboys, that this, his 13th year in the league, he's 34 years old, is going to be his last. But DeMarcus Lawrence was absolutely great last year. Seattle doesn't win the Super Bowl without him. So they signed Darnold. They signed Lawrence. He trades for John Schneider, Ernest Jones, Rashid Shaheed, Leonard Williams. And I just gave you all the guys he drafted. That's what he's done in basically the last 3-4 years. So if you're asking yourself, well, how does my team do that? It's not one thing. The NBA, it can be one thing, one player. That's, you know, okay, LeBron turns your team around. Or if you're a Washington fan, you're hoping that DeBonsa. Or if you're a Jazz fan, you're hoping it's Darren Peterson. Or, you know, the NBA works differently. You can get one player in the draft, make a lot of mistakes, and that player, Victor Wembanyama, can erase a lot of the bad with just one good. It doesn't work that way in the NFL. You have to stack. You have to nail your picks, not just the first round. I just gave you a bunch of guys who got taken in mid-rounds. You make the trades. Ernest Jones was a great acquisition. He went from the Rams to Tennessee and then to Seattle, and he's been absolutely great. Shaheed, if they don't make that trade for Rashid Shaheed last year, they don't win the Super Bowl. Think about the kickoff return for a touchdown against Atlanta, the playoff kickoff return against San Francisco. The punt return against the Rams in the first game that was in Seattle, not the playoff game, but the one where they came back. Shahid, actually, they were down 30-14. Shahid gets the punt return down the sideline. That starts the comeback for Seattle. They don't win the Super Bowl without him. They get Darnold from the Vikings. They get DeMarcus Lawrence. Just boom, boom, boom, boom, boom. Schneiders. And then, get this. Over the offseason, when everybody else is like, can we re-sign our stars? He gets JSN, highest paid wide receiver. And then he just paid Devin Witherspoon, highest paid corner of all time. But what you're supposed to do in the league, because everybody always gets jacked up for free agency, right? Oh, first day of free agency. You ever notice that it's the same teams every single year with the money? Why is that? Because the formula is draft, develop, resign your own, right? Draft, develop, resign your own. That's what Seattle is doing. What teams that are not doing that are doing is draft, not developing players, go sign somebody else's free agents that are flawed. And you spend all that money on flawed players because those are the guys that are available. And the reason why you have a bunch of money in free agency and why fans get all excited about it is because you didn't pick the right players in the draft to re-sign your players, the type that are going to build your culture. And so you got to go out and you got to pick what is left of the remnants. And look, some are good, but most free agents have warts. They might be too old. They might be injury prone. There's a reason why their team said, you know what? We're going to make a decision, and the decision is not to keep this guy because they've got flaws. So you start looking at what Seattle is doing. The Rams are doing a similar thing. Draft, develop, resign, and they're hitting the mid-round. So that's what it takes in this league, in the NFL. You can get a guy here, get a guy there. If you get a really, really good quarterback, that can absolutely cover up a bunch of the warts. But what John Schneider has done in Seattle to nail a bunch of these picks, to make the right trades at the deadline, to grab Darnold the way that he is, because we just looked at Geno Smith. They're not winning the Super Bowl with Geno Smith the way they did Sam Darnold. Say whatever you want about Sam Darnold. He's kind of become like the new Joe Flacco, right? We used to use that term all the time. Is he elite? Who knows? I'm glad that we don't use that so much. I just know that he's a Super Bowl winning quarterback. That was a really, really good defense. But Darnold isn't your Trent Dilfer. You know, it was a great defense, but I think Darnold's a little bit better than that. So can Seattle go back-to-back? I don't know that. I don't know about that. I think the Rams are really good. I think there's a bunch of teams that are going to be there. I think it depends on health for a number of different teams like San Francisco, et cetera. But they have built a really, really good team. So give me your thoughts on that. You can hit us up anytime at 310-840-4910. All right, I had a friend that was going to meet us or that was going to talk to us from Seattle, but he's still tied up in some things. So let me do this. And I heard Mike Wickett talking about this, and I wrote a national article about it. Maybe I'm being a prisoner of the moment, but I don't think I am. When it came out this week, now the NBA came out with bits and pieces of schedule, and then Friday the entire schedule came out. But you combine what the NBA has going and what the NFL is doing, of course, trying to take over Christmas Day as well. I don't know when you're going to actually open your presents. I think it might be the best sports day, dare I say, in history. We'll explain next, only here on Sports Night, Westwood One Sports, and the Westwood One Sports app.
2: There's still two QB battles ongoing. In Cleveland, it's Deshaun Watson or Shedeur Sanders. And Atlanta's between Tua Tagovailoa or Michael Penix Jr. When the starter's named, we'll let you know. 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
18: The evening hours, we do have a 10 weather impact alert for you for the chance of seeing some strong to severe storms. It's mainly going to be for excessive rainfall as well as some damaging winds with that storm. It's mainly going to be in your overnight hours, starting at your dinner time, 7, 8 o'clock, and that will continue into your overnight into Sunday early morning, talking 5, 6 o'clock tomorrow. I'm your 10 weather impact meteorologist, Lily Aldridge, with 97.1 The Fan.
1: The Seahawks, if you want to catch the Seahawks, I just told you what you have to do. You have to draft like they've done the last 4 years. I just gave you all the names, plus they re-signed JSN and Devin Weatherspoon this offseason. They traded for Ernest Jones, Rashid Shaheed, Leonard Williams. They signed Sam Darnold, DeMarcus Lawrence, who said this is going to be his last year. They do play in the toughest division in the NFL with the Rams doing all the things they're doing. I told you how Ty Simpson did. The 49ers got to get healthy, and the such. But one of my best friends, Ian Furness, KJR in Seattle, and he covers a lot of different things, but the Seahawks, and he's been in a camp. So let's talk Seahawks. Let's talk about the rest of the NFC West and the NFC as well. And apparently he's just sitting in traffic anyway. Ian Furness, KJR in Seattle here on Sports Night and Westwood One Sports. What's going on?
19: You're right. I'm in traffic leaving the Seahawk game. Good times. What's going on?
1: You know what's funny is yesterday I was leaving the Bay Area, and it's just big cities, man. And I thought I knew all these back ways to get out of there. I was going down to L.A., and it took me, I'm not kidding you, dude, it took me 2.5 hours to get out of the Bay Area. It was brutal. So hopefully it's easier than that for you. It's not at all.
19: It's basically the same as you just described. I'm kind of the same way. I mean, I feel like I know the city by the back of my hand, but then when the game gets out, and usually I'll stick around and go to the post game and do all that because I'm working it, but I was done when the game was over today, so now I'm dealing with fan traffic. Good times. Do you ever not work, dude? Like, don't you work Monday through Friday? Now you still work on a weekend? What the hell's going on?
1: Yeah, I love doing this. Plus, I said this at the beginning of the show. I drive 12 hours through the night yesterday, and I don't know why. It's like I wasn't on vacation last week, but you know how you're always in a rush to get home, and you think like your kids and your wife are going to want to see you? So I get home about 4 in the morning, drove through the night. I wake up about 10. My wife's getting coffee and hanging out. I go, what are we going to do today? And she goes, well, I've got this girl thing. And, you know, so it's then she leaves. She comes back half in the bag. And then so then I thought, well, this is a good time. She's probably in a good mood. I go, what are we doing tomorrow? I go, you know, it's in Phoenix. So in the morning, it's in the 80s here. And I go, well, why don't we go on a hike early in the morning? She goes, yeah, I'm having brunch with the girls at 10. And I'm like, oh, I'm glad I rushed home. So,
19: wow. You know. I would die for like that day. I would die for that day with nothing to do. Like, you know, like I would, if my wife said that, that'd be great. That'd be awesome.
1: Yeah. Well, your wife probably likes you. It's very questionable if my wife likes me at this point, but I digress. Pretty good offseason for the Seahawks. I mean, I know that the Rams are the Rams, and they did all these things to try to catch and surpass the Seahawks. I understand that. But to get the JSN deal done, and then today or yesterday, I guess, get the Devin Weatherspoon deal done, I went over this in the last segment, the way that they've drafted, the guys they've traded for, the guys they've signed, like Lawrence and Darnold. I mean, I don't know if people realize this because the Seahawks are up in the Northwest and maybe they just thought, well, they just got good. I don't know that an executive has had a better, what, 3-4 year run in the NFL than John Schneider is still experiencing after signing his big two-ticket items this offseason. He's been pretty good.
19: Yeah, you know, it's funny, John, that when – you know, before this run that you mentioned that he's on, and I mean, yeah, he's on a run. There's no doubt he's on a heater with the draft picks they've had. I mean, the two guys in the first round four years ago in JSN and Witherspoon have both signed extensions and are really good. And the trades you mentioned, you know, before that, you know, he built the first Super Bowl team in 2014 or 2013, I guess it was, from scratch. You know, he got here in 2010 and along with Pete Carroll, but really it was John that was the architect of the team and putting it together. He's a scout, the personnel guy. You know, the 2010, 11, 12 draft specifically, a little bit the 13 draft, the guy was just, I mean, Pro Bowlers, Hall of Famers, all pros, all that type of thing. And then there was a little bit of a rut. And frankly, there were people up here that were kind of questioning John Schneider for a few years. And I was going to find that laughable. I'm like, I understand coaches kind of have a shelf life, but GMs usually know what they're doing. If they build one team, they can probably build another. And I don't ever say he was under pressure, unless it was Russell Wilson who tried to get him fired. But outside of that, it was this guy was this guy's just done a remarkable job. And then, you know, part of what had happened, I don't want to say they got cocky, but and listen, you cover the 49ers a lot. You cover this NFC West a lot. So you understand sometimes these teams, they're so loaded that you start taking chances in drafts, right? And like, I'm going to take a reach and I'm going to go for a running back like Christian Michael or a guy that's a knucklehead like Malik McDowell, which is what Schneider did. And you miss, but really it doesn't kill you because you got such good talent. But then we know what the NFL is. At some point, guys end up having to get big contracts and you want to leave and all that. And it hurts your depth. And that happened. But boy, he's been doing a hell of a job lately. I we've tried to figure this out. Maybe you know. I don't think any other GM in the NFL history has had built two Super Bowl champions rosters from scratch with two different quarterbacks and two different head coaches. But that's what this guy's done.
1: Yeah. I mean, it's been, he's on a heater, right? Like I said in the last segment, between the draft picks between 22 and 25 and the trades and the signings and then the re-signings, he's been absolute gold. One interesting thing this week, and Ian Furness from KJR in Seattle, he's leaving the Seahawks and the Cowboys preseason games. The Cowboys beat the Seahawks in Seattle 17-7, preseason game number one. This week, Terrion Arnold. Now, they're on Hard Knocks, are the Seahawks, and anybody who was watching Hard Knocks saw Terrion Arnold work out for the Seahawks. He worked out for New Orleans as well. He worked out for the Giants. People who know, he's got some major charges against him, but he's out. He's able to potentially get a job. Maybe the Seahawks know something. But is this kind of one of those things where when you're the champs, you have enough equity built up in the closet, your fans are like, well, give it a shot. What is the reason behind Terrion Arnold being in Seattle?
19: I mean, it's all those things, but I also look at it, I think it's just it's a low risk, high reward signing. I mean, you're not signing to a big contract. And so that's the first part that kind of comes into play. And, you know, he may never play. Like if he's exonerated, then maybe it works out for him. But, you know, we don't know. And the NFL, as we know, kind of is a judge and jury for themselves. They don't even worry about the judicial system sometimes. But, you know, there's a chance that he, even if he doesn't get convicted, that, or the charges don't stick and, you know, he claims his innocence, all those things, you know, there's a chance the NFL still suspends him for a while. But if he's able to play this year, you sign a guy that was a former first round pick who, you know, has got a huge upside. You sign him for a, you know, next to nothing contract, and he could help you tremendously down the road. I think even Super Bowl champions aside, it's a great signing, right? Because, you know, I think the only thing connected to the Super Bowl is, you know, he had his choice, as you mentioned, to go to a handful of places. And he said, well, might as well go to the Super Bowl champs, right, if I can play. So, and they need some help at the corner position. Witherspoon's a great player who just signed that massive deal. But outside of that, Josh Jobe is a guy the 49ers cast aside. Now, they like him. They re-signed him to a pretty good deal. They let Reek Wolin walk and kept Jobe instead. But after that, it drops off a little bit. So I don't know if it was truly a position of need. But, John, I think it's a signing that certainly benefits them from a football standpoint as well, and something they probably could use down the road.
1: Yeah, and Mike McDonald, I saw. I mean, look, he didn't really fit in Detroit, but he's going to play in a different system in Seattle. And I know that Jalen Milroe, their backup quarterback who played tonight at Alabama, said, hey, this is a really good guy. And I think they did their homework on him, and they believe that he might be able to help them. Let's widen out the lens a little bit, just as far as the NFC West is concerned, because Ty Simpson had a nice day today, the quarterback out of Alabama, 21-26, 190 yards, 2 touchdowns. They go out and they get Myles Garrett, obviously. They get Trent McDuffie, and everybody's buzzing about the Rams. The 49ers, as always, have a ton of injuries. How do you look at the NFC West, and in your mind, have the Rams actually jumped the Seahawks?
19: Well, I think on paper you could probably make that argument. I mean, and I say that here in Seattle because that's a hard thing for people to kind of stomach here, but I think people understand it's what the Rams did in the offseason was spectacular. If they had a weakness, I guess it would have been at the corner position, and they went out and they get Trent McDuffie and Jalen Watson, which is massive. You add that to a Matthew Stafford, who's the MVP, and I mean, really, let's look back to last season. It was one or two plays determined who was going to the Super Bowl from the NFC. Whoever was going to go was going to win it because the AFC wasn't going to compete with those two teams. And heck, if San Francisco would have been healthy, I think it's safe to say they would have been there, right? Like, they would have been right there as well. But that substation thing that they have down there in the Bay Area messes them up. So apparently it still has, so that's fine.
1: Yes.
19: We'll let them figure it out. I mean, that's a you problem, Lund. I think people should blame you for
1: that.
19: Yeah,
1: right. Yes, that's my fault.
19: Yeah.
1: 100%.
19: But they've been kind of humming along, and I think at the end of the day, it's the Rams probably are slightly ahead of Seattle, but by ever so slightly, and they don't play each other until December, which is crazy.
1: Yes, yeah.
19: So who knows what could happen before then, right? So, but I think they're the two best teams in the NFC. I don't think the 49ers are too far behind. And sorry, Philadelphia. I'll tell you the one thing that's interesting. Dallas is going to be an interesting team this year. you know, I just got off the radio call for that one, and mm-hmm. you know, Christian Parker, their new defensive coordinator from Philadelphia. They bring him in, entire new defensive staff. They've got Caleb Downs, Malachi Lawrence, 5 of their 7 draft picks are on the defense. And if they had even an average defense last year, they win the NFC East. I mean, they had a top-5 offense. They had the worst defense scoring on defense in the NFL. They're going to be better defensively. There's no doubt about that. And if that's the case, they could be an issue. Man, they could be a problem, Dallas, in the NFC. But as far as the NFC West is concerned, it's probably Rams, Seattle, 49ers, but it's a whisker between those three teams.
1: Yeah. I got to jump. I'll talk to you on Tuesday on your show. If you're in Seattle, make sure that you listen to us. Ian and I chop it up on Tuesdays at 2:00 Pacific as well, so make sure you're in there. And we always get a ton of calls from Seattle, so I'm sure we'll get some more tonight, man. Hope you had a great call. Get out of that traffic, and we'll talk to you on Tuesday.
19: Thanks, buddy. I'll talk to you soon. Take care.
1: All right, man. That is Ian Furness, KJR in Seattle, and I think to

0: television history. I'll throw it to the guys. You can give us your thoughts as well. We'll do it coming up next, hour number two. Late night version of Sports Night, only here on Westwood One Sports and, of course, the Westwood One Sports app.
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10: Monday, Tuesday, Wednesday, all of these rain chances going up.
11: We're already tracking a few severe thunderstorm warnings.
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3: Yes, it is already hour number two. What a great first hour. We gave you the five things you absolutely positively have to know. Got a little bit into some preseason action. We just talked to Ian Furness from KJR in Seattle. He's absolutely great. He just got done to it to play-by-play for the Cowboys and the Seahawks in Seattle. The Cowboys win that 17-7, and we will get into a bunch of preseason superlatives. In about 20 minutes, we'll do some Dodgers Brewers, though. That's kind of going on, and could that be a National League Championship Series preview? We'll get into some NFL coaches. We got a ton of stuff. And then, of course, at the top of next hour, already start thinking about this, top of next hour, you can take over the show. We should be talking about blank at 310-840-4910 here on Westwood One Sports. You take over the show. We can talk about anything you want in about an hour. But again, you don't have to wait until that. If you got something on your mind, 310-840-4910. All right, I could be a prisoner of the moment, but when this came out earlier this week, I couldn't wait because I talked about this on my local show, which I do Monday through Friday in San Francisco, but I couldn't wait to talk about this on a national level because I was thinking about this and I'm like, okay, March Madness is amazing. Whether you want to say it's, you know, Final Four weekend or the first Thursday or the first Thursday Friday, if you want to cheat, or if you really want to cheat, the first 4 days of the tournament are great. As an individual thing, one day we all praise at the altar, the Super Bowl. If you're looking at it from an international standpoint, we just finished the World Cup. There's nothing better, especially when the U.S. kind of made a bit of a run. You can, you know, the Olympics, depending on what, again, the hockey was just awesome last February. I love the Summer Olympics. I mean, there's a lot of things to choose from. There's no doubt about it. There, you know, if you're into the NBA, the playoffs for a couple of months are absolutely great. But all I'm talking about here is one individual day. And it used to be that the NBA ruled Christmas Day. And it was cool. I mean, you know, all these different games, and they put them together, and you'd wait. And so the schedule comes out this week, and we already knew what the NFL had done on Christmas Day. So get this. This is the Christmas Day schedule from start to finish. So first game that's happening is the Spurs and the Knicks. That will kick everything off. Spurs and the Knicks in NBA Finals redo. Then just an hour later, the Packers will take on the Bears. Then an hour and a half after that, Giannis and the Heat will take on Jason Tatum and the Celtics in a great game. That's going to be on ABC, by the way. Then you're going to have to flip over to Netflix 2 hours after that, because then you got Bills and Broncos. And remember, that was a great that's a great playoff redo as well. A lot of people thought Josh Allen should have won that game and that the Buffalo didn't have a Lamar Jackson, did not have a Patrick Mahomes. It was the perfect time for the Bills to get to the Super Bowl. Did not happen. And then the Broncos, of course, lost the AFC Championship game, but got Bills and Broncos. Then after that, LeBron goes back to LA for a juicy one, 76ers and the Lakers on ESPN. Then after that, the Thunder and the Timberwolves, and that's one of the more underrated ones. And you got, of course, ball going to the Timberwolves. The Thunder and the Spurs are going to duke it out in the Western Conference. Then after that, that would be 15 minutes after that game starts, you got the Rams and the Seahawks, and many people think that that is going to be not only for the NFC, but again for the Super Bowl. So you have an NFC championship redo between the Rams and the Seahawks. And then if that's not enough, well, the Warriors aren't what the Warriors used to be. They're still good enough with Steph Curry and company to be on Christmas Day. And 2 hours after Rams and Seahawks starts, Nuggets and Warriors. My question to you is, when are you supposed to do Christmas? Now, look, I don't have kids of a certain age. I just had a kid graduate college. We got a couple of high schoolers in the house. They're not getting up real early. It happens when it happens. If we open presents in front of the TV, it's 100% fine. Spurs at Knicks, Packers at Bears, Heat at Celtics, Bills at Broncos, 76ers at Lakers, Thunder at Timberwolves, Rams at Seahawks, Nuggets at Warriors. Now, not only are those amazing games with a multitude of stars, but just think about just how juicy all those games are. Like, these aren't any accidents. Spurs and Knicks is the NBA Finals redo. Packers and Bears hate each other. Heat and Celtics, you've got Giannis, who almost went to the Celtics. Bills and Broncos is a playoff redo. 76ers at Lakers is LeBron James as a 76er going back to the Lakers, and that didn't end in a great way. Rams and Seahawks right now is the best rivalry in all of the NFL. And the Nuggets and the Warriors, that's not a big rivalry or anything like that, but it's still Steph Curry in the twilight of his career. So every single one of those games has something. It's not just let's put two teams together that are really, really good and just see. You know, if it was Kansas City, like the Chiefs with Patrick Mahomes, I think you're going to bounce back. But it's not like the Chiefs randomly playing, you know, the 49ers or something. Like, those are two really good teams. They played in the Super Bowl a couple of years ago, but it's not maybe the hottest one now. I mean, the hottest rivalry is Rams at Seahawks. That's there. The teams that hate each other the most are the Packers and the Bears. That's there. Spurs and Knicks is a redo of the finals. That's there. LeBron going back to L.A. That's there. Like, every one of these games is juicy. So while I may be a prisoner of the moment, can you make the argument that as far as just being a pure sports fan, like, that's your Christmas present? Like, you get let me give you a little insight. As you get a little bit older, and obviously I don't know how old you are, but maybe you're in this age already. Like, when you're young, you can't sleep at night. You get a bit older and it's like, whatever. And then when you become an adult and you, which I'm kind of am and kind of not, so I'm a little bit jealous at times, but it's all about giving. And I never understood, my dad would just sit there with his, with his coffee and all this. And we had this great tradition where we made these strawberry waffles, and my parents, this was just brilliant, by the way. Let me give you a piece of advice real quick. So the way my parents did Christmas was they said, here's what you got to do. Because my mom, she always takes credit for this. She never cooked, so I had to learn how to cook. So we had a Belgian waffle maker, and they said, here's the deal. You got to have a pot of coffee. You got to have the waffles going. And we did strawberries and whipped cream, and you had syrup, and you had to have a side of bacon. And they said, when you have everything made and there's coffee out there and you've poured a cup of coffee for both, my dad would tell me this, for both me and your mom, then you guys could wake us up. By the way, nothing before 6 a.m. So we would start everything at 6 a.m. No one could wake up before 6 a.m. And we'd make this feast with the coffee, with the waffles, with the tradition, all that kind of stuff, the side of bacon. And that would maybe take, another hour. So that would buy them another hour of sleep. So at 7 o'clock, mom, dad, we'd slam their door down, and that was fine. But then at least they could walk out to coffee, food, and then we would go and open our presents. So it bought them a little bit of time. And then my dad would sit there, and he would really enjoy actually watching us open the presents. You realize that as you get older, it's not about me anymore. It's about watching them rip open the presents, them getting really happy and everything else. But that aside, I mean, that's about as good as it gets if you're a real sports fan to see those type of games with those kind of rivalries. And I'm going to go ahead and say it. I think that is the greatest single as far as, and they've done this before. This isn't brand new. I get that. But to have all these different rivalries, to have that many stars, to have this many games, which have those kind of dripping side stories to them, that's about as good as it gets as far as sports is concerned. All right, have I made a compelling enough argument? 310-840-4910. I'll go to you, Will. I mean, does it get better than that? Now, I know you're in North Carolina, so the Panthers mm-hmm. can be there. You might be a little happier for that. Charlotte could be on that list. You could be a little happier for that. But, I mean, as far as big stars, storylines, start to finish in the day, that's about as good as it gets, is it not?
4: It is as good as it gets. And, like, I came to know Christmas Day. Like, I love Christmas. It's my favorite holiday anyway. So, like, you do the Christmas festivities, and then it's, like, an additional present is cutting on the Cavs and the Warriors back in the day, or the Heatles back in the day.
3: Yeah.
4: You know what I mean? And it's like the NFL, while it just, I love the NFL, but I've gotten to a point the last few years where it's like, oh, I'm just watching the football now and I forget the NBA piece. And it's like, I want this to be the NBA's day. And this lineup that we have this year, it's like, I mean, it's a banger. from top to bottom. Like, I love it.
3: Yeah. Yeah, you're right. As I'm just looking at the NFL games that they're throwing. And again, look, the NBA is doing as well as it can. Let's just throw the NFL for a minute. Spurs and the Knicks is an awesome game, and it's the NBA Finals rematch. Heat and Celtics is a huge one. 76ers at Lakers, you can't throw anything bigger than that when LeBron goes back to L.A. Thunder and Timberwolves is a good one. You got Anthony Edwards and LaMelo on that, so you got some stars there. And then you end it with Steph Curry versus Jokic. Those are two of the biggest stars in the league. But then, as you point out, then, okay,

0: National Weather Service in Pittsburgh has issued a flash flood warning for Muskingum County until 3:15 a.m. At 12:08 a.m., Doppler radar indicated thunderstorms producing heavy rain across the warned area. Up to 0.5 inches of rain have fallen. The expected rainfall rate is 1 to 3 inches in 1 hour. Additional rainfall amounts of 1 to 3 inches are possible in the warned area. Flash flooding is ongoing or expected to begin shortly. Hazard: flash flooding caused by thunderstorms. Source: radar indicated. Impact: flash flooding of small creeks and streams, urban areas, highways, streets and underpasses, as well as other poor drainage and low-lying areas. Some locations that will experience flash flooding include Zanesville, New Concord, South Zanesville, North Zanesville, Philo, Pleasant Grove, Fultonham, Norwich, Duncan Falls, Bridgeville, Canalville, Chandlersville, Drake, Rural Dale, East Fultonham, High Hill, Blue Rock State Park and Dillon State Park. Turn around, don't drown when encountering flooded roads. Most flood deaths occur in vehicles. Be especially cautious at night when it is harder to recognize the dangers of flooding.
1: NBA season on Christmas. And I'd be one of those people because this week, as the schedule came out, you know, everybody complaining about back-to-backs and 3-4s and 3-5s. What I mean by that is 3 games in 4 nights, 3 games in 5 nights kind of a thing. But, hey, you could do away with those things, but you'd have to cut it down to about, you know, starting the season a couple months later. But nobody's going to give away that kind of revenue, you know? Right. It'd make for a much better, like 60 games. You play 60 games, it'd be a great NBA season, but nobody's going to give away, you know, here's 20 games that we're going to lop off the schedule. It's going to cost you X amount of money to do that. Nah, they're not going to do that.
2: And the thing is like around Christmas time is when people really start paying attention.
1: Right.
2: You know what I mean?
1: Yeah. Yep, 100%. Like those first couple months, I don't care. And the other thing is as we've heard this a million times, you know, the players fighting the player side and the owner side are fighting because it's like, yeah, we don't want to do the 65 game thing. Come on, don't cut us off from the, you know, from the all-star teams and the contracts and all that that's tied into the 65 games, but that's what about they should be playing. They should be playing 60 to 65 games. I mean, all the other games, like we know, you get to the midway point of the season, you get to the all-star, you know, the all-star game, for example. We know who's going to the playoffs. We know who stinks. We know who's winning divisions. We know who's top seeds. Like, but they play those final games just, you know, make sure they get everybody paid. So there you go. Anyway, I'm excited. I'd love it to be Christmas tomorrow. That's going to be I'm not going to be able to sleep. Daddy, I can't sleep. I'm going to get all these presents. It's like, whatever. I'm not even going to watch you open presents. Make sure you have your phone. Make sure you take video of you opening the present so I can see it later. I'll be watching think how many TVs you need. Spurs and Knicks, an hour later is Packers Bears. An hour and a half after that is Heat Celtics. You're going to need 5 TVs. It's going to be great, man. That is going to be great. Man, that is going to be fun. Anyway, enjoy, Junior. I do love Christmas, though. You got to say, Christmas is so great. It's just amazing. Usually, like, you're in the midst of taking a vacation, you know? Like, you're on your, like, third or fourth day of vacation. You're like, oh, this is incredible. So, anyway, give me your thoughts. I think it is the best single sports day maybe that I've ever seen. And I could be a prisoner of the moment, but that's pretty good. 310-840-4910. All right, before we get to the long discussion that we will have about preseason games, who stood out so far, we'll get into that coming up in about 20-25 minutes. But let's hit a little bit of baseball because there is one rivalry that is going on in the National League right now, and the two played again today. And while everybody is ready to throw a three-peat the Dodgers way, and then we'll get into a very long offseason, a lockout and everything, with the main topic being, see, the Dodgers are dominating everything. We've got to change the rules. There's one team that could absolutely prevent that, and the pitching matchups are amazing. I don't know if it would make any difference in terms of how long the lockout would be, but certainly this team is going to be very difficult for the Dodgers to get by over the last couple of years. It might be the most difficult team that they could potentially get by. We'll get into that conversation coming up next. Then we'll get to a ton of NFL talk. And then at the top of the hour, in less than 45 minutes, You take over the show. We should be talking about blank. Put this in your phone right now at 310-840-4910. Nothing is off limits. We'll do it at the top of the third hour of the program, only here on Sports Night on Westwood One Sports and the Westwood One Sports app.
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1: What's happening? Thanks, Jonas. Will is here, producer of the program. Alex is running the ship tonight on Westwood One Sports, the Westwood One Sports app. If you would download that app, you can listen to all the programs 24-7, 365. That's where we are. Tons of stuff to talk about. In about 20 minutes, we'll get into preseason superlatives. We had some games last night. We've had some tonight. We'll have some more tomorrow as well to finish up week one in the preseason. What have we learned? What kind of injuries? What rookies are doing good, bad, all that kind of stuff? The good, bad, and the ugly. We'll get into that. We're going to hit some baseball right now. By the way, the big story of the day, Joshua Baez of the Cardinals goes into Wrigley Field his first three at-bats as a major leaguer, hits three home runs. No one's ever done that. And I was just looking at something during the break. By the way, you can always hit me up at John Lund Radio, 24-7, 365. There was a card this morning I'm looking at. It was, you know, it was rated a 10, and I'm a card collector. $180 card. Someone just paid $1,250 after he just hit three home runs. Absolutely crazy. That business is absolutely nuts. I don't have any cards of his, unfortunately, but people are going crazy on him. Now, speaking of baseball, everybody is assuming, I think, that the Dodgers are going to win their third consecutive championship, and then we go into the offseason, and who knows, into the unknown. And with the Dodgers winning, many people will say, you see, it's broken. The Dodgers keep winning. They've got an unfair advantage, massive unfair advantages. They got this loophole. They put players on credit cards. They've got more revenue. They've got more money. They've got more spending. And I've made that argument. Kyle Tucker signed a massive contract for the Dodgers. They just can put him on the bench. Edwin Diaz is terrible as their closer right now. Nobody, you know, put him on the bench. Blake Snell hardly starts games. He's finally back. He'll probably get hurt again. Kyler Glass now gets hurt a ton. Tucker's been absolutely terrible. Like I said, Mookie Betts is 33 with an OPS in the sixes. And the Dodgers can just go ahead and do business. I mean, that's been my biggest argument with the Dodgers is there's other teams who make one or two mistakes and hamstrings them for a long time. You know, let alone three or four mistakes, like in that division. Like, the Giants are terrible. They've made three or four mistakes. They can't do business as usual. You know, the Padres, it's amazing what they've been able to do in a market that's not considered a big market. They've made three or four major mistakes. Cronenworth stinks this year. Manny Machado's well below things. Bogarts isn't very good. I mean, you can go on down the line. All those guys they've signed to the big contracts have not been good. It hamstrings the way that they can do business. A.J. Preller is always aggressive. Their general manager, he made two trades at the deadline for pitchers who have expiring contracts. They can't add more money long-term to their payroll, but the Dodgers can continue to roll, and that becomes the biggest issue. Now, that doesn't mean I'm blaming the Dodgers. What I'm doing is, as everybody else is assuming that they're going to win their third consecutive championship. We go into the offseason, we have a long lockout, and everybody stares at the Dodgers and says, it's because of them. And what I would say now is, not so fast, my friend. The Brewers won again, 4-1. Season series after tonight is 5-2 Brewers. And I was looking at the potential matchups in the playoffs. Think about this. We were just talking about how great the Christmas Day is as far as the NFL and the NBA games are concerned. If the Dodgers and the Brewers were to meet up in the NLCS, Mizorowski versus Yamamoto potentially in game one, Henderson versus Skubal in game two. There's a couple of different options probably for the Brewers, and maybe Blake Snell will be healthy. Who knows? Kyle Harrison, who's on the shelf right now, has been absolutely great for them. Harrison would be in there at some point, maybe game three, maybe game four. But, I mean, you'd be looking at guys like that, like a Harrison, a Gasser, a Henderson, a Mizorowski. For the Dodgers, you'd be looking at Yamamoto, Skubal. Maybe, I'm not sure what's going to happen with Ohtani, if he's going to be pitching or not. Maybe he is, maybe he's not. Maybe Snell's going to be there. Maybe Glasnow's going to be there. But my point is that would be an amazing matchup. Mizorowski versus Yamamoto in game number one. But the Brewers have been a team, and look, the playoffs are completely different. You know, the last time that the Dodgers got taken out, it was by Arizona in 23. You know, the Padres have had some success against the Dodgers. You never know. The playoffs are the playoffs, and it's a totally different thing. But, you know, I'm looking at this whole thing, and like game one, Mizorowski versus Yamamoto. Could you imagine that? Right now, Mizorowski's got a 1.77 ERA pitch today against the Dodgers. They win 4-1. I mean, he's been absolutely great. So, you know, just depending. And Skubal by that point, I think, will be very, very comfortable. But what a ridiculous series it could be. And look, Cubs fans are sitting out there. And again, top of the hour, you can take over the show. You can make your argument for the Cubs. They've been very, very good. They lost today. It took a ridiculous effort by a rookie to hit three home runs. Pete Crow Armstrong is, to me, the MVP. It's not Ohtani because he's not pitching. Pete Crow Armstrong, who got off to a little bit of a slow start, has been great. The Cubs fortified their pitching both in their rotation and in their bullpen. I don't know if it's quite enough. Do they have a true number one? I mean, you're looking at, as I said, in this series, you're looking at Yamamoto versus Mizorowski. And I think to win a World Series, you've got to have a true number one hammer type of a pitcher, and then it kind of goes from there. I think both of these teams, the Brewers and the Dodgers, have so much depth in the rotation. I think it's hard to beat those kind of teams, but the Cubs could. You know, it doesn't mean that it's going to be these two teams. In fact, I was looking this morning, and I often like to say, if you're a betting man, yes, I am. So as far as the National League is concerned, the Dodgers are still the favorites. Brewers are number two behind that. The Braves behind that. The Braves have lost a couple in a row to Arizona. Arizona is a really interesting team in the come playoff time. Cubs are plus 600 after that. The Phillies could get hot. They've got enough talent. I still don't know how the Padres are doing it. They're getting their bats are coming around a little bit. And because they picked up Robbie Ray at the deadline, they picked up a couple, you know, they picked up Casey Mize at the deadline. They could be a team. So, you know, there's a handful of teams in there. There could be some teams. I'm definitely not counting the Cubs out of this whole thing. All I'm simply saying is before we hand it to the Dodgers, I think Milwaukee's going to be one of those teams. I watched that game today, and Mizorowski is just, he's just near impossible to beat, and I don't care if it is Yamamoto as good as he's been. Now, look, the Dodgers' bats will come around. They'll probably get healthy. It's going to be really difficult to beat them, but watching that game today, that is going to be awesome, man. That is just, that if that is the NLCS, it's going to be awesome. Now, I made the argument the other, might have been a week, might have been 2 weeks ago, and it may sound insane, and maybe this just has nothing to do with nothing, and the lockout is going to get done the way that it always does. And this is how it gets done. The owners kind of set a deadline. They think to themselves, okay, if we're going to get our full revenue from the TV networks, if we're going to, you know, get all the money that we're due, there's a certain deadline that needs to be set, and they'll just wait. They'll try to, like they're doing right now, they're throwing out, you know, we're going to do a salary cap, here's the floor. They're throwing all sorts of things. That's what you do when you negotiate. Deadlines spur action, and so at their deadline, which we're not sure what it is, I mean, we could speculate, and I'm sure there's a lot smarter people than me that could say this is the drop-dead date, but there's a drop-date date in there that basically where the owners will get their full amount of money, their full amount of revenue from the TV networks, and on that day, they'll make sure that things are done before that date. That's just kind of how it's going to work as far as the lockout is concerned. But my theory was, and kind of still is, that if the Dodgers roll through the playoffs, and I'm not a Dodgers fan, I'm just a sports fan. I'm a fan of, people ask me this all the time. Hey, Lund, what are you a fan of? I'm a fan of stories. I've been doing this so long now that I'm long ago desensitized to a favorite team, and I root for stories. And to me, I'm not a Dodgers fan, because I've brought this up before, and people are like, well, you like the Dodgers. I don't. What I think is what's best for the game is that the Dodgers do roll through this whole thing and do it again so that we can all say the system is broken. You know, they dominated again. They had all the money. They had all the guys on layaway. They bought the guys with credit cards. They did this. They did that. They had these unfair advantages. See, they've won three in a row and the game's getting boring. Because if a team like Milwaukee, who's fully capable of beating them, or a team like the Cubs, who I think is fully capable of beating them, but specifically the Brewers, and watching that game today and the way Mizorowski pitched and thinking, it's just it's what Milwaukee does. They are the quintessential team, the perfect dictionary definition of the team that is, okay, we're not major market, and we'll trade Freddie Peralta and we're still good. And we can lose Corbin Burns and we're still good. And Willie Adames can go to San Francisco and we're still good. Like, they're just resilient to everything because they've got a system. They have the number one prospect in all of baseball right now, does Milwaukee. Like, what? They're just that team. Them, Tampa, there's a few teams where it's like, look, we don't need money. And so those are the teams. Like, if Milwaukee wins it, for example, and maybe this is just my convoluted mind, but if Milwaukee wins it, then the major market owners, specifically the Dodgers, can say, see, the system's not broken. A small market team, and Milwaukee is considered that, small market team just won. They just beat us. The mighty Dodgers with all the money, all the advantages, all the loopholes. Milwaukee just beat us. The system's not broken. But we all know that it is, and we all know that, you know, there's teams like Tampa and Milwaukee, and they know how this thing is done. I don't know how Milwaukee does it every single year, honestly. There needs to, you know, for all these different kind of things that we do, and we, you know, Netflix and all these different things and all these sports stories that we throw out, there are all these documentaries. Somebody's got to delve into the Brewers and the way that they're doing this stuff. Because this season they lose Peralta, no big deal. Woodruff gets hurt, no big deal. They lose Corbin Burns, no big deal. They lose, you know, just every guys walk out left and right. Nope, better guy just comes in. Better guy comes in. They have a system. They're scrappy. They play hard. They get great pitching. Mizorowski comes out of nowhere. They bring in some guy you never heard of. They make a trade for a guy. Like, Kyle Harrison's the perfect example. Like, with the Giants, he was okay. Goes to the Red Sox in a trade. Red Sox have him down at AAA. Pitches a little bit for him. Nah, not really. They do a tweak here, a tweak there. They move him over on the mound a little bit. All of a sudden, Kyle Harrison becomes unhittable. And it's not like Kyle Harrison came from nowhere. He was a third-round pick by the Giants. He was at one point the top left-handed prospect in all of baseball, but he kind of went from the Giants to the Red Sox, and not that big of a deal. Andrew Vaughn kind of washes out with the White Sox, comes on. He's really good. Like, just they just know what they're doing. And so my fear is, and maybe this is just totally misplaced, because I'd rather see the Brewers win. I don't know why it is. Just I'd love to see the small market team win. I think that most people think that. But from a lockout standpoint, I do wonder if the Dodgers roll through again, if we have a bigger case to say, guys, do we need any more evidence that the game is broken? Versus a team like Milwaukee does it, and you say, and then the major market owners in New York and L.A. and Chicago can say, well, it's not broken. See, Milwaukee just won. Like, what if it was a Milwaukee versus Tampa, the two teams that do it right without the money? What if we had a Milwaukee-Tampa World Series? Would the lockout last longer? I mean, again, maybe it's just crazy in my mind that I'm thinking that way, that because then the major market owners can go, well, it was Tampa versus Milwaukee. We don't need to change anything. This thing doesn't seem broken to me. And are the players thinking of themselves versus, to me, if it's the Yankees and the Dodgers roll through this thing and it's three in a row, I think the small market guys can throw up their arms and go, we just had a Yankees-Dodgers World Series. The Dodgers have won it three times in a row. Like, we got to fix this thing. Maybe it doesn't matter at this point. Maybe it's just, it is what it is. And I had a guy on my local show during the week that said, hey, he's really optimistic. I'm not. I'm not optimistic at this thing at all. I think it's going to be a long time. Regardless of who wins, who loses. But in my mind, I'm thinking, if it's major market teams and they roll through, maybe we have a better argument, and maybe this thing is a little bit shorter versus if it's Tampa and the Brewers. But the Brewers are good. I mean, the Brewers, they're playing the Dodgers well this year. Mizorowski is really tough to beat. I would just love to see the series, because I'm watching this thing going, whoa, these are the two teams. So give me your thoughts. Thought I'd throw a little bit of baseball in there. Hit us up at 310-840-4910. You want to get into some baseball, 310-840-4910 here on Sports Tonight on Westwood One Sports and the Westwood One Sports app. By the way, guys, during the last break, I retaped my fingers, rebandaged my fingers. Looking much better. I think we've got this thing under control.
0: Thank God.
1: I'm going to have to wipe
2: Love
1: this.
2: Love to hear it.
1: I think I'm going to have to wipe this studio down. It looks like it's a murder scene. For those who just joined the show. Jesus. I was trying to cut a piece of bread today, and I sliced two of my fingers, and I tried to wrap it because it was right before I was leaving to the show. Yeah, there's a lot of DNA in this room.
0: At first, the way you described it, I thought you were like Edward Scissorhand in there.
1: No, I'm not kidding together. You. I gotta send you a picture of this.
0: Please do.
1: Keep in mind that when I do send you this, that this is actually better and it still looks bad. But before I had jammed gauze in there and I wet my hand. But I was in a hurry. I'm driving one-handed to the studio. And I have a car that drives itself, so I got pretty lucky with that. But yeah, this when I first got in here, I was working one-handed, and I didn't realize that it kind of looks like a bit of a murder scene in here, but I'll make sure I get some stuff and clean it up. I'm sure they will not like that. I think I'll have to go back to I hope they have one of these. I haven't looked. If it's a workplace, it has to have one of those, the cabinet with all the stuff in it.
0: Oh,
1: right?
0: Yeah.
1: All the Band-Aids.
0: Oh, yeah,
1: and
0: for sure.
1: Yeah, I got to find it. I don't know where it is, but I got to find
2: probably
1: it.
2: Probably next to the AC looks unit like, that they don't turn on.
1: I mean, it may take me a minute. I might be late for the next segment.
0: That's okay.
1: Because I do have to clean this up before I get out of here. But we're going to have trouble on our hands. All right, let's get into the NFL. We have made you wait long enough as far as preseason is concerned. Let's start with the coaches because you may have forgotten a lot of new coaches: Bills, Giants, Ravens, Browns, Steelers, Dolphins, Cardinals, Raiders, Falcons, Titans. Who's going to succeed? Who is not going to succeed? And then 25 minutes from now, whatever it is you want to get into, we will open it up to you. We should be talking about blank. So whether it's baseball related, whether you're going to tell me crazy, call me crazy if I think that one team winning in a major market team or not is going to make a difference come lockout time, or any of the superlatives you've seen, good, bad, or ugly from your teams. Ty Simpson was great for the Rams today. Deshaun Watson put on a bit of a show. Some injuries early on. So anything you want to talk about in about 25 minutes, we will open it up to you at 310-840-4910. It is your late night version of Sports Night, only here on Westwood One Sports and the Westwood One Sports app.
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8: We do have a 10 weather impact alert for you for the chance of seeing some strong to severe storms. It's mainly going to be for excessive rainfall as well as some damaging winds with that storm. It's mainly going to be in your overnight hours, and that will continue into your overnight into Sunday early morning, talking 5, 6 o'clock tomorrow. Most of Sunday will be dry as well. I'm your 10 weather impact meteorologist, Lily Aldridge, with 97.1 The Fan.
9: You are great, and when you take over the show, you are great. So at the top of the hour, put this in your phone right now, 310-840-4910. The reason we do it is because you're probably, whether you're anywhere in the United States, Canada, listening on Sirius XM 375, hundreds and hundreds of radio stations across the country, Westwood One Sports app, westwoodonesports.com. You're always thinking to yourself, why isn't he talking about my team? Why isn't he talking about baseball? Why isn't he talking about football? Why isn't he talking about LeBron? Why isn't he talking about... So at the top of the hour, we let you take over the show. Nothing is off limits at 310-840-4910. We should be talking about blank. We'll do that at the top of the hour. You'll be happy to know that no more murder scene. I had cut my fingers before, but everything is great. By the way, I don't think my energy is off tonight. I would have an excuse. Now, not as much as Will has an excuse. Will's producing the program on the weekends. He's an absolute madman. He does three consecutive shows back to back to back. And you've got about 2 hours and 20 minutes left. How you holding up, by the way? I always like to check in on you. Everything good?
10: We're good. We're still upbeat. You know, the talk about NBA on Christmas kind of got me fired up. So that's the pick me up I needed, quite frankly.
9: Very nice. Very nice. I just like to make sure. I just grabbed another energy drink. I don't know why many people love to fly. I was up in the Bay Area, do a regular show Monday through Friday up there. And I drove back to Arizona after the show yesterday and drove through the night. My wife, who I'm not sure is overly concerned with me right now, but she called me as I started my drive yesterday. And she goes, well, what time are you going to be home? It was like, I don't know, it was like 6 o'clock, 6:30 at night. And I said, you know, I'm going to just drive through the night, or, you know, I might stop once or something. And I drive an electric car. So I said, I could stop at one of the charging stations and take a nap and everything like that. And I did that for maybe an hour as I was charging, put the pillow behind my head. But then what I started doing is I thought I could do both at the same time. And I know that Kyle Shanahan was in an accident, and that was in the back of my mind with the, you know, the autopilot on. But I had autopilot on, and I had the seat back a little bit. I was paying attention, but I did have a pillow behind my head as I was listening. And by the way, I always put talk on because talk keeps me up. Music will make me kind of sleepy, even if I'm like cranking Metallica or something. So I had the windows kind of just a little bit down because, as Alex can tell you, like, especially when I was going through Southern California, beautiful, just beautiful. The wind's going through.
11: Oh, yeah.
9: It's about midnight, 1 a.m. No one's out. I mean, I love driving through the night. Because I think you said this, Alex. You love doing overnights because, like, no one's bothering you. No one's around. So even driving through L.A., like, there's no traffic. You know, cars taking over, winds going through. It was beautiful.
11: Especially here right now in summertime, it's like a cool 78, maybe 76 during the nighttime hours. And you're driving. It's just a couple people on the side of the road. Maybe one person over there in a Waymo, but everybody leaves me alone. I cook. No, like, it's true. I cook curry in the studio. I can go smoke a joint down the street and stare at some cats. Yeah. Like, it's great. It's great. In heaven.
9: It is great.
11: I'm literally in heaven.
10: It was. Just bliss.
9: Oh, it is. It's amazing. I had like all four windows down, so getting some air was, I don't even remember. I was just flipping around, listening to different type of things, from talk to sports to just whatever was on. I was flipping around, whatever kept me compelled so that I could stay awake. And then I had a pillow behind my head. I had it on autopilot, still had my eyes on the road. Took one actual hour nap around Palm Springs, took about 1 hour nap there, and then it was good. And then it was beautiful. I was coming into Arizona, and like the sun was coming up over the red rocks and everything this morning at about 4:30 in the morning. It was phenomenal. It was just beautiful. And then, like I said, got home about 4:30. Dog missed me like I had been gone for 3 years, was snuggling me and nuzzling me and everything. Wife was like, don't take my covers. And then I was like, you know, this morning, like, hey, let's hang out. She's like, no. I'm out of here. I got stuff to do. But it was a glorious night. About 12 hours in the car. Didn't mind. You know, nobody bugging you. Isn't that, you get your own think tank going on. God, yeah. What am I doing with my life? You know, that whole thing, you know?
10: Either that or you just put music in a podcast or something like that on. Yeah. Like,
9: oh, yeah.
10: It's a vibe and a half.
9: It is. You know, I like my alone time. I definitely like being with people. But, man, I would suggest, I don't know if, you know, probably can't do it monthly, but like, it's a great, like, clearing of the mind. Cause, you know, sometimes you just, all you got to do is think, and, you know, you're just sitting there like, okay, you know, got to get my life going, got to do this, got to do that. Like, it's just, it was cool. I had a good time. So I just blew this whole segment on that. But anyway, I thought I would bring it up.
11: You stop it.
9: It was a wonderful drive last night. That was nice. I thought maybe I'd be tired tonight because, you know, like I said, I got basically 1 hour, got home about, like I said, sun up. So it was about 5:30. Got home, got into bed. I can't sleep late. It screws up my thought.
11: Really?
9: Got up kind of. Yeah. I can't sleep late at all.
11: Huh?
9: Now, my 22-year-old son, he gets up at noon every day. It's really nice.
11: Oh, yeah. Sometimes it's 1 p.m. for me. It's so nice.
9: See, but you work all night.
11: It's true.
9: Like, what time do you get out of there? What time do you get out of there?
11: Tonight, here I'm out at 3, but normally the Monday through Friday, it's 11 p.m., so I get home at midnight.
9: Oh, okay. But, yeah. But, see, we're all the same. I think all three of us are the same here. It's like, I can't just get, like, I get home at midnight Pacific, 3 a.m. Yes. East. And it takes me, like, we got a room downstairs with a bed and everything, and my wife, when she used to like me, would say, well, just come up anyway. I don't care. You know, I don't care what time it is. Even if you wake me up. Now she's like, now she's like, yeah, why don't you just sleep downstairs and not wake me up? But I think I'm rationalizing this, is that, you know, I get into that, and I have to read for a couple hours, or I have to, you know, and somehow I have to wind down.
11: It's true.
9: You know?
11: John, you bring up a good point. I've talked to people about this before with my friends, because I've done this for like a decade now, and I'm like, so when you get off your 9 to 5, do you go home, go to bed at 6 p.m.? They're like, no, like, it's insane. Like, it's the same thing. I just got off of work. What do you want me to do?
9: Yeah.
11: Like lay down as a Dracula and just, oh, yes, I'm going to sleep. No, it doesn't work like that.
10: I don't know. I'm able to flip the switch, you guys.
11: No, you can't.
10: I can just call Gap.
9: Are you?
10: Yeah. I'm able to just, I mean, well, it's also a little bit later over here on the East Coast. But
11: well, that's true.
10: I mean, I'm able to just conk out. Like, I don't have to, when my head hits the pillow, like, I'm out. I'm out.
9: So after tonight, so you'll, when we're done, you're done at 3 a.m. East. Will you, like, can you sleep within like a half hour of the end of the show?
10: Easily. Easily.
9: Really?
10: As soon as I lay down, like I might scroll the phone or something, but like as soon as I put that phone down, I will be out within like 5 to 10 minutes.
9: Man, see, I can't do that. I cannot do I'm jealous of you because my old man could do that. He, like I'd be talking to him. He was amazing. Now maybe the scotch had something to do with it, but he would. We would be 1 second we'd be talking, and then like within 5 minutes, and he was a big snorer. He'd just be like. And it was like, dude, like you're like less than 5 minutes. I was really jealous of that because I probably need like an hour of calm down time.
11: Oh, at least.
9: Yeah.
11: For me, too, it's like living in L.A. so long. You've been here for a long time, too, and Will never leave when he gets here. There's so many people always doing things and always wanting to talk. It's like nighttime. Yes. I feel like it's like, I don't know how to explain it, but they're just like, I have to sleep. So I'm like, oh, my God, I can thrive in this time. I can, like, wash my car, the car wash, no one's there. Go to a food place. Like, it's just nighttime for some reason. I think it's because of our internal clock thing, but nighttime is the best for L.A. Oh, my God, the best.
9: Yeah, it is nice. It is nice. All right, since I've blown this entire segment, you just triggered me to something. I'm in a store today. You said, you know, people always talking. People, the sweetest old lady was next to me today, and I was in the biggest hurry. Like, I'm in a rush, right? And I needed to grab one thing. I'm building a home studio right now, and so I needed to grab one more thing, and I needed to rush back to that thing, and I needed to get it done because, you know, the show's starting tonight and everything. So I'm running to this place, and this sweet old lady comes up to me, and she says, can you help me with something? And I walk over there. And she's like, do you think this desk is easy to put together? And so, you know, she's not going to look at AI and stuff. So I take a picture of the desk. I ask AI, like, what are the tools that are needed? What do you think? And everything. And then she's like, okay. And then, you know, I tell her it's easy and I'm trying to leave again. And she's like, well, I can't lift it. It's really heavy. And so I lift it and everything. And I actually walk it out to her car and everything. Like, I work there. And I'm like, oh, my God. But then I kind of felt cool. You know, I kind of felt good about it afterwards. I was like, okay. I was in a rush, though. It was crazy. I was like, all right. If she wasn't a cute old lady, though, I would have been very rude. I'd have been like, look, I'm very busy right now. But she was a sweet old lady, so I did it. So I feel good. I wouldn't normally do that. I'm not that nice of a person, to be honest with you.
11: You are. But stop it.
9: I did. No, it was nice. She was like, I feel bad because I was looking at her going, I'm not too far away from that, and I'm going to need some help someday.
11: That's funny. Like, okay. Dude, me and my young age,
9: it took like a half hour.
11: I would have stiff-armed and kept going, not today, lady. My studio's almost done.
9: I was in a big rush. But she was a cute old lady. And at first, I'm going to be honest, like the first probably 30 seconds she was asking me something like, no, in my brain, you know, in my head. No, no, no, no, no, no, no.
11: Don't ask me, don't ask me, don't ask me.
9: Yep. And then she started in and less than that. And I'm like, oh man, I'm going to have to help her, you know.
11: But it feels like
9: 30 minutes
11: John?
9: Later, I'm like, God.
11: It's like when you're like getting off an exit of a freeway and you see one of like the people there that are loitering or like they're asking for change. They have a sign up and you're like, don't look in their eyes. Don't look in their eyes. Right? You're going to feel like an a-hole. Don't look in their eyes. And it sucks. And sometimes I have a kid with them, and I'm like, what do I do?
9: Oh, I'm a sucker. I'm a sucker. No doubt.
11: Those panhandlers know how to work us.
9: Dude, I roll down my window every time, and not only do I give them money, I'm like, what's your plight, brother? And people are behind me.
11: Go around.
9: They have an instinct. They know who's a sucker. I'm a sucker.
11: It's true.
9: Every time. Every time. Yeah, I'm the worst at that.
11: So what happened? How'd you get here?
9: Exactly. What's your plight, brother?
11: Yeah.
9: Seriously. Sit down, hang out, talk to them a little bit. I know. People get so mad at me for doing that. I do that late night. I did that in New Orleans one time. I was walking by a bunch of people and I had extra food. That's what I had. I had extra food and they were just like, oh, sir. And I was like, here, you can have my, you know, my extra prime rib.
11: You're a good
9: man.
11: Then
9: in the morning, I remember, I had about 18 cocktails. I woke up in the middle of the night thinking I got prime rib in the fridge.
11: No.
9: And I'm like, I'm gonna mow that prime rib.
11: Your wife's upstairs sleeping all she hears. Where's my rib?
9: Exactly.
11: You're going for every kid's room, huh? You're like, it was you, wasn't it?
9: Yeah. I woke up early in the morning and I thought that prime rib's going to be so good right now. And then I looked and there was nothing. And then I thought, and I went, oh, I gave it away. Brutal. What was I thinking?
11: You're so cool. I love it. The best is when you do something and forget, you know? That's the best.
9: Yeah, that's the worst. Yeah, you're right. All right, we blew that whole segment, but you know what? We started in and I knew we wouldn't get back. So here's what we're going to do. Let's light it up. I gave you nothing compelling to talk about that segment.
11: Yes, you did.
9: Top of the hour, whatever it is that you want to get into, it could be prime rib, could be how nice you are, could be that you can't resist old ladies, could be that you can't resist people on the freeway giving away money. I don't know. Well, let's get into it. 310-840-4910. You take over the show. We.

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0: National Weather Service in Charleston has issued a flash flood warning for Perry County until 6 a.m. At 12:54 a.m., Doppler radar indicated thunderstorms producing heavy rain across the warned area. Between 1 and 2 inches of rain have fallen, are possible in the warned area. Flash flooding is ongoing or expected to begin shortly. Hazard, flash flooding caused by thunderstorms. Source, radar indicated. Impact, flash flooding of small creeks and streams, urban areas, highways, streets and underpasses, as well as other poor drainage and low-lying areas. Some locations that will experience flash flooding include New Lexington, Somerset, Perry State Forest, Crooksville, Thornville, Junction City and Glenford. Turn around, don't drown when encountering flooded roads. Most flood deaths occur in vehicles. Be especially cautious at night when it is harder to recognize the dangers of flooding. Report flooding to the National Weather Service by calling toll-free 800-401-9535 when you can do so safely.
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1: Yes, thank you for joining us. 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Alex is here. He's running the ship, as you can tell. And it is our good friend. This is our 9 or 10? 9 or 10?
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1: 9.

0: The National Weather Service in Wilmington has issued a flash flood warning for East Central Fairfield County until 4 a.m. At 12:59 a.m., radar and automated rain gauges indicated thunderstorms producing heavy rain across the warned area. Between 2 and 3 inches of rain have fallen. Additional rainfall amounts of 0.5 to 1 inch are possible. Flash flooding is ongoing or expected to begin shortly. Hazard: flash flooding caused by thunderstorms. Source: radar and automated gauges. Impact: flash flooding of small creeks and streams, urban areas, highways, streets and underpasses, as well as other poor drainage and low-lying areas. Some locations that may experience flash flooding include Baltimore, Bremen, Pleasantville, Carroll, Rushville, West Rushville and Dumontville. Turn around, don't drown when encountering flooded roads. Most flood deaths occur in vehicles. 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To report flash flooding, go to our website at weather.gov/ILN and submit your report via social media when you can do so safely.
1: Well, you may not remember
2: let's face it. You two are the only guys that know a guy named Vasu, because if you don't know a guy, if you gotta know another Vasu, then we're even.
1: Exactly. What are you up to tonight, man?
2: I was just working. I was at Jack London Square working the Brewers Dodgers camp for this a company called Fox, apparently. And we were just doing some producing and stuff like that. And Mizorowski was great. And my Bears are 1-0 in the preseason, which means nothing.
1: They look pretty
2: and
1: good.
2: So I just remember you were on Saturday night, and I just happened to be around, and I just want to call because I haven't talked to you in a long time, and that's why I want to call and just say hi and everything going on with you.
1: Thanks, brother. It's good to talk to you, man. It's good to hear your voice. That is my good friend, Vasu. Thank you so much. Have a great night. Open you up at 310-840-4910. He's doing Brewers Dodgers. I told you, man. Mizorowski looked, as he said, looked awesome tonight. Let's keep it going to 310-840-4910. Let's go next to Patrick in Sun Valley. Patrick, you're on Westwood One Sports. Patrick, go right ahead.
3: Good evening. How you doing?
1: Hey, man. What's going on?
3: Not much. You see, I have a different perspective. You talk about morals. What about the morals that did people have morals during the pandemic with the government and corporate propaganda? It wouldn't be a problem helping an old lady or whatever, et cetera. Mm-hmm. But you know, it's good to get that dollar bill, you know? You know, it's not always about giving. That's just an illusion. It's an illusion, you know, give back to your country and all this other stuff. Because end of the day, Washington is a corporation. And that's
1: yes,
3: the
1: sir.
3: Bottom line. You die for your you're dying for a corporation, or you're brainwashed over some you know, like the whole, like the way it was in Germany with the whole propaganda. So you know, it is what it is.
1: Okay. Thank you, Patrick in Sun Valley. I appreciate the contribution tonight. Hope you jump at 310-844-4910. That was an interesting one. So what was he equating if you missed before the last segment, I simply said that today I was in a big hurry and I was at a store and I needed to grab one thing because we're building out a new home studio. And so I had to grab one thing. And this older woman, probably in her 90s, grabbed me by the arm and said, "Hey, could you help me?" And I said, I was about ready to, but then I looked at her and went, "You know what? Probably needs my help." She had this big desk. She couldn't carry it. She didn't know how to put it together. She wasn't sure if it was going to be hard to put together. So, I just looked at it. I took a picture of it, said, you know, what is she going to need to put this together? It was very heavy. Put it in her cart. She asked me to help her out with it. I put it in her car. I thought it was like a nice deed. I felt good about it. So I'm not sure what that had to do with propaganda, Germany or Washington, but, you know, whatever's on your mind tonight, man.
4: It was amazing.
5: Seemed like a good Samaritan thing to do, if you ask me.
1: I thought it was a nice thing to do.
4: I need more Patrick in my life.
6: Jeez. That guy was amazing. The illusion of giving. I need more of that in my life.
1: The illusion of giving.
6: I need to wake up to that, where it's like, listen, you don't need to help anyone. It's an illusion. I'm like, you're right.
1: Okay.
6: No one's here.
1: There's only one call to go to after that. Let's get back on track. Ladies and gentlemen, boys and girls of all ages, you know where I'm going. It is Mr. Positive, who definitely would have helped the old lady out. Hello, Mr. Positive. Welcome. You're on Sports Night. Go right ahead.
7: To my warriors, as I explode through your radio dial and shock you with a dose of reality and positivity, remember, dreams are immortal. They go beyond time and space. They will lift up your spirit to a new higher place. Warriors, fight the powers. Do not let anyone wrong you. Believe in yourself. You are correct. Listen to both sides, but do not give in. Run through the walls of negativity and break them down. Destroy them. Destroy them. I beseech you. You can do it. And lastly, remember my boy Elvis, the 49th anniversary of his death. The greatest musical icon. And yes, me and Stephen A. Smith had a falling out in the sense that he loves me, I love him, but I cannot use boom shakalaka with him anymore. I need something special. But here it is, you guys. I am causing controversy. I am causing you to go against the norm. Fight the norm. Fight the norm. You have to reach for your goals. Do whatever it takes. Do you understand? I'm coming to you through the ethereal world, the darkness. I surround you. I surround you. I am there. Boom, shakalaka.
1: Wait a minute, I'm very confused. Very confused. Did he say he couldn't use boom shakalaka, but then he used boom shakalaka at the end?
5: Yeah, he just kind of went against it.
6: Yeah, so
5: I don't know.
6: He can't do it with Stephen A. Smith anymore, but he still had to get it out with us.
1: Oh, I see. Okay, all right. I'm with it.
6: Now that
1: all
6: makes
1: right.
6: sense.
1: I understand now. Very nice. Okay. 310-840-4910, ladies and gentlemen, boys and girls of all ages. It is, you take over the show right now. You just heard from Mr. Positive. It's very, very simple. We should be talking about blank. So far, we've gotten the old ladies. We've gotten, I didn't even know what Patrick was saying. We got Mr. Positive there. Very, very nice. Off to a very nice start as always. Let's go back to my old stomping grounds, San Francisco. That's where Tom is. Tom, welcome. You're on Sports Night here on Westwood One Sports. Tom, go right ahead.
8: Hello, John Lund. Is it okay if I say something that has something to do with sports?
1: Of course, Tom. That's what we're here for. Okay. We really are here for that, but I don't know where everyone's going. They're just going off the rails.
8: Wow. Wild start to the show. So I'm concerned about your hand. I hope it heals up. And I have like a multiple choice question for you to help us get a gauge on the injury. Is your injury more like the middle finger that got severed with a gardening tool in basketball? Is it more like when John Wick chopped his ring finger off to prove the love for his wife? Is it more like this. Jeremy Affeld slicing his hand, separating from...
1: Yeah.
8: Or is it like any Tom and Jerry cartoon ever?
1: This might be the best call in the history of the show, and that's saying something. By the way, all of those are great. It is much more like it. It's probably a combination of the two. It kind of started out like the Affeld thing where he was slicing frozen hamburgers. I kind of did the same thing at a thin. It was like it was almost like a bun, but a thin thing. And then, but it didn't have it wasn't cut in the middle. So I had to cut it with a bread knife, and that's where it started to go. So yeah, it's between the pinky is where I got it the worst. The tip of the pinky is where I got it worst. And
8: Ronnie Lott. Right, it's now. Like yeah. Ronnie Lott.
1: Yeah, it's a little bit like Ronnie Lott. Like I think it's a combination of Ronnie Lott and Jeremy Affeld. To be honest with you, that's kind of what
8: it is. Okay, yeah, well, good. Well, good.
1: That's what it is.
8: So we circled it back, got a little bit of sports. And I would say this to you with helping our elderly. There's at least a 3% chance that you would have been part of a movie being pranked. That, like, here's this guy who won't help an old woman, and then, you know, you would get trashed. So you did the right thing, and I applaud you for helping somebody out. Whether it's a young boy or an old lady, you help somebody out. So kudos to you.
1: Tom, you're the best. Do that again. 310-840-4910. Yeah, that was good. Like, he actually broke down me cutting my finger. If you just joined us, I had a piece of bread. I was running late to the show, and I thought, I'll just make a quick sandwich. Balanced a piece of bread in my right hand and tried to slice with the other, and it didn't work out so hot. Not great. Let's go out to, ladies and gentlemen, boys and girls, if you have never heard TD in Dallas, he's part of the, what would I call TD? Just, you know, a part of the crew, a head part of the crew here. TD's in Dallas. Hi, TD. Welcome. Go right ahead.
9: Whoa. I was not ready. Gentlemen, I'm getting out of an Uber.
1: Where are
9: right
1: you?
9: Now.
1: You seem like, oh, you're in an Uber? Where are you going?
9: You can't tell by my
1: voice. What are you
9: doing? No, I'm out of the Uber now. Bro, I've been in the nightclub for like the last, at least the last hour and a half. But,
1: you sound like your voice is a little bit hammered there.
9: Were you screaming in the club? Next to me. Yeah, you know how it is. We had bottle service. We had. The table was looking nice. Everything was going really well. Yeah. I'm actually, you caught me right on time because now I'm sitting down on my front porch in a rocking chair. So
1: perfect.
9: There we go.
1: What's the weather like in Dallas right now? Is it night? Is it a nice night, or is it humid, or what?
9: And it's about 107 degrees.
1: Good Lord,
9: ooh, feels great.
1: That is rough.
9: It's
1: bro.
9: Feeling. Oh, it's feeling so just. Rough. Absolutely immaculate. But if you're like me, and you got your robe on, and you got your towels out.
1: Yes, sir.
10: Right.
9: Man, the heat don't mean nothing to you. You're hanging out. You're having a good time at the bonfire.
1: You got a cool beverage.
9: Yes, sir.
1: Yeah.
9: And you guys never ask what I'm drinking out of my chalice when I call in. And I respect that.
1: What are you drinking out of your chalice?
9: Well, John, you know I'm drinking the blood of lesser talk show hosts.
1: Yeah,
9: tonight I'm sipping on a very nice vintage of Drake Toll and Brian Broaddus.
1: By the way, hang on a second. I want to explain who those two people are. Drake Toll does the morning show on Westwood on Sports. Did I hear you just say Brian Broaddus? Did you just say Brian
9: That's
1: Broaddus?
9: Right.
1: Okay, I got to tell you a quick story. I got to tell you a quick story. Next time you see Brian Broaddus, you ask Brian Broaddus who got him into the business. I did. I got Brian Broaddus into the business. This has been about maybe 15, maybe even 20 years. I was doing, all those years ago, Cowboys pre-half and post, and Brian Broaddus had just been let go by the Cowboys and Bill Parcells. He has a huge, by the way, Packers championship ring. And I said, let's do this. You're going to be great at it. And he has turned into a superstar in Dallas. And I was the one who got him into the business. That's right.
9: He's a legend. He mentions you.
1: He mentions you often. Yeah. He's a legend. He's absolutely a legend. He's great.
9: As is John
1: Lund. Much better than me.
9: Which is why, out of my chalice, I'm sipping on some of the blood of these lesser talk show hosts. But let me tell you this. For all our first-time listeners out there, add us at the Cult of Lund on Facebook.
1: Yes.
9: Get your robes on. Get your chalices out. We're out here hanging out in front of the bonfire. Mr. Positive is leading the way. He's waving the banner. And we're out here having a good-ass time, man. We're talking sports. We're talking life. We're talking John Lund. Boom, shakalaka.
1: Very nice, TD. Well done tonight. Well done tonight. Boy, TD was at the club, wasn't he? His voice was His voice was scratchy. Yeah. His voice is scratchy.
5: Left.
1: He didn't. Plus, he calls in and he's like, oh, you caught me off guard. Like, we called him.
5: Blood.
1: Like, hey, He's like, yeah, I just came out of the club. What was he, smoking cigars and screaming at everybody? Oh, that's classic, man. That was classic. All right, we got full lines, 310-840-4910 here on Sports Night, the late night version. Like I said, this is why this is great. Because when we open up the lines and say, it's up to you, we should be talking about blank. We never know where things are going. We got a bunch of regulars on the line. We got a bunch of new people I see on the line. We are gonna crank through these calls. So if you're there, stay on. Having a great time already. You have earned another segment, as you always do. Absolutely great so far. Let's keep it going at 310-840-4910. We should be talking about blank. We'll get out to the lines and we'll burn through them next. Only here on the sports, or only here on Westwood One Sports and the Westwood One Sports app.
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11: 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In Cleveland, it's Deshaun Watson or Shedeur Sanders. And Atlanta's between Tua Tagovailoa or Michael Penix Jr. When the starter's named, we'll let you know. 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
1: 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Cut it. 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Very nice.
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1: My cut fingers have become a topic on the program. It is crazy tonight. 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As long as you are great, we'll keep this thing going. We do this at the top of the hour of the third hour of the program, and I'm here in the late night version of Sports Night. John Lund with you, along with Alex and Will, and we're taking your calls. We should be talking about blanket 310-840-4910. The first segment certainly did not disappoint, and I know it won't from here. So again, anything that's on your mind, let's do it. Mr. Realistic brings us up. Mr. Realistic, you are on Westwood One Sports. Go right ahead.
4: Yes, we're talking about injuries to your hand. The best finger to injure is your middle one, so you can show it to all your enemies.
1: And very nice.
4: And Mr. Positive had mentioned fighting normality. I've been fighting being normal for years. I've never lost. No one's ever accused me of being normal. And for topic, I'd like to get into more of your drunken stories. They're pretty good so far. I had a woman that I gave a ride home because she was under the affluence of alcohol, and gave her some cheese and crackers. And, because she was hungry, she fell asleep. And the next day I asked her if she woke up in her bed with cheese and crackers and nickels. And she said, "Oh, cheese and crackers there." I said, "Yeah, you were doing a strip tease and people were throwing nickels and crackers." So she's still convinced I was going to hand people nickels to give her the next time she went to the bar. Okay, thank you. Great show.
1: Thank you. Thank you, Mr. Realistic. Every week, Mr. Realistic with three or four zingers, and then he's gone.
6: So good.
1: 310-840-4910. Coach Rich has been waiting a while in the South Bay. Hi, Coach Rich. Go right ahead. Welcome.
7: Dude, I can't stop laughing, man. I am as homegrown as it gets. I was born in San Francisco. I was raised in the Bay. And after tonight, there was two truths. One, we have the best fans in the country. And two, we have the best callers in the country. And John, how do you not love your job? This is utterly fantastic. Highlight, when I was in my early 20s, had a wonderful experience with an older gal in her late 50s and Fantastico. And, if you got to go more than 100 miles out of the Bay, you are 100% right. You drive at night. Less dumb people, way better scenery. Get there on time. Don't have to stop. Don't have to deal with the hassle. You're good to go. Cheers, buddy. Love your show. See you next time.
1: Cheers. Thank you, man. Appreciate you. 310-844-4910. Yeah, I left the Bay Area yesterday, the Bay Area in San Francisco. Took me about 2.5 hours to get out. Once I was about in around

0: National Weather Service in Charleston has issued a flash flood warning for northern Morgan County, east central Perry County, until 6:30 a.m. At 1:24 a.m., Doppler radar and automated rain gauges indicated thunderstorms producing heavy rain across the warned area. Up to 2 inches of rain have fallen. Additional rainfall amounts of 1 to 3 inches are possible in the warned area. Flash flooding is ongoing or expected to begin shortly. Hazard: flash flooding caused by thunderstorms. Source: radar and automated gauges. Impact: flash flooding of small creeks and streams, urban areas, highways, streets and underpasses, as well as other poor drainage and low-lying areas. Some locations that will experience flash flooding include McConnellsville, Malta, Bristol, Eagleport and Hackney. Turn around: don't drown when encountering flooded roads. Most flood deaths occur in vehicles. Be especially cautious at night when it is harder to recognize the dangers of flooding. Report flooding to the National Weather Service by calling toll-free 800-401-9535 when you can do so safely.
1: He can be the comeback player of the year. But anyway, man, like I said, I love this show, and I won't be drinking anything from my colon tonight, but man, I appreciate you guys.
2: We appreciate you, too. Thank you, Justin. Do it again, 310-840-4910. How dare he talk sports, but since he did ask, it sounds like Patrick Mahomes is going to be ready for week one. If not, then you're looking at Justin Fields, but I think the Chiefs are going to be fully back. Obviously, the AFC West is not the NFC West, but it's very, very difficult. But I think that Mahomes, it sounds like from all accounts, that he's going to be back. He asked about the Cleveland quarterback situation. As far as today we're concerned, they got beat by the Bears 34-10, but that's not the story in preseason. Don't get hurt, number one, and then you look at players, then you may look at score, but not really. Deshaun Watson's going to be a really interesting one this year. He went 11 of 15 for 126. Looked really, really good. Led two scoring drives, all 10 points. And then Shedeur Sanders went in there, and he had a couple of throws, but he had an absolutely awful overthrow against the Bears, and I don't see it with him. I just don't. There's a reason he went where he went, and everybody was screaming, including Mel Kiper, that he should have went earlier. He just doesn't look, he has the it. And Deshaun Watson is probably going to start the season as their starter. He went 11 of 15 for 126 today. So there you go. Yep, we actually put in some sports talk. Wow. 310-840-4910. You're like, wow, what was that?
3: That's weird.
2: Let's go to Bruce in L.A. Hi, Bruce. It's good to hear from you, man. Go right ahead.
4: Hey, John, how you doing? A couple of quick things.
2: Hey, Bruce. You really
4: brought back my memories of why I love sports so much when you mentioned the Joshua Baez story. I mean, that is just, you know, I never heard of him before tonight. What an amazing story. It reminds me of the Reggie Jackson story from 1977, I guess. Can you imagine how hard it is to hit one major league pitch over the fence? And he hit three on three pitches or something like that, or three at-bats. In Reggie Jackson's case, it was
2: no rookie
4: had
2: ever
4: done it.
2: Yeah, in his first game. Yeah, exactly.
4: Yeah, in his first game. It's just mind-boggling. Nobody had ever done it. That's why we love sports, because that's a mind-boggling story how he could have done that. Number two is Christmas Day. Your thoughts on Christmas Day. It is an amazing lineup, but I can tell you, me and I think a lot of other people, I will watch those three great NFL games, and I will not change the channel even for 1 second to even look at the NBA. I'll just check the NBA scores at the end of the day. And that comes from someone who watched the NBA all my life before 2 years ago when the NFL decided it was their day. So I couldn't care less who's on. Those are three great, great games. Very quickly on the Jaden Daniels story.
2: Sure.
4: When the Supreme Court made their decision to allow the college players the rights to their own name, image, and likeness, declaring basically that they'd been treated like de facto slaves before that, that didn't take away the right of the colleges, these huge mega corporations called universities, to the rights to their trademarks, which are their uniforms, their colors, their logo, to use on their stadium, their programs, their websites, wherever they want to use them. So this search and desist letter to me seems just like almost like a publicity stunt. I guess there's an exception if the LSU could have signed away their rights to him, but then there'd have to be a written contract. I doubt they would do that. They've got, you know, you think Jaden Daniels is rich and powerful. LSU probably has 40 lawyers working for them. There's no way they would have signed away those rights. And the other way is there could be a verbal contract. That could be, if a court recognizes that there was a verbal agreement, that can be enforced too. But it's almost impossible to prove. So I doubt that's going to work. So what you're left with is that and the lawyer who did the search and desist letter knows that. So what you're basically left with is it sounds to me like an attention seeking publicity stunt by Jaden Daniels.
2: Bruce, thank you for the call. It's a great call. 310-844-4910. Let me take this in the reverse order, since I'll take the last one first. Jaden Daniels didn't realize this, but it's just become meme-tastic. This whole thing has just become, I mean, it's hilarious. Any five, the Mets ripped on him, like all this different stuff. There are certain teams that they're laughing. They're, oh, we won't sell tickets in fives now. Look, it was a verbal thing. Joe Burrow was told the same thing, like, we're not going to give out nine, but they could. The fact that he would make this an issue when he's trying to not resurrect his career, but bounce back from this. I mean, it's become hilarious. And all he needs to do right now is just go, look, whatever. If you're not familiar with the story, Jaden Daniels was all pissed off, and his mom, of course, and they were threatening legal action that a highly touted freshman is wearing his number five. And it's like, look, man. I'm not a big person as far as retiring numbers anyway. I mean, the Yankees don't have any numbers left, but especially at college, it's like, look, man, you're gone. We've got to give out numbers. These are kids and they're coming in, and especially with the way that things are recruited, like I'm a big recruit. I'm going to wear this number. So I made a big deal of it this week, and it's like, stop. And then the internet did its thing. Social media did its thing. They were, you know, they completely made fun of him. Now he looks like a dope. So just back off on the whole thing. You know, it's just ridiculous. You worry about being a Washington Commander and bouncing back from a season in which you were hurt again and people are questioning what you are. Don't worry about it. Who cares? It's ridiculous, the whole thing. The other thing he said is he's not going. And look, you do you. I'm a big believer in this. You do you. But, I mean, on Christmas, Spurs at Knicks, Packers at Bears, Heat at Celtics, Bills at Broncos, 76ers at Lakers, Thunder at Timberwolves, Rams at Seahawks, Nuggets at Warriors. It's the best. It's the best single day in the history of sports. And I don't mean to sound hyperbolic. I don't mean to sound like it's, you know, being a prisoner of the moment. But as I went through this before, like I said, Spurs and Knicks is an NBA Finals rematch. Bears, Packers at Bears, they hate each other. Heat at Celtics, that was the Giannis Bowl. Giannis was going to go to one of those two teams. The Bills at Broncos is a rematch of a playoff game last year. LeBron is coming back to LA as a member of the 76ers after that. The Thunder and the Timberwolves is just a great matchup. The Rams and the Seahawks right now is the best rivalry in all of the NFL, and even though the Nuggets and Warriors maybe aren't what they once were, two Hall of Famers and Jokic and Curry going head-to-head to finish your season. I mean, as far as storylines, great games, all that kind of stuff, I get it. The NFL dominates. But, I mean, I'm not going to move. I'm not going to move, and I'm not even going to feel one iota of guilt about it. Like, sometimes, if it's like a Saturday or a Sunday, like Saturday morning, I start watching ESPN College Game Day. I watch every college football game, even if it's Hawaii, until like 2 o'clock in the morning. And then on Sunday, I do the same thing. If there's a 6 o'clock game, which I absolutely love, all the way through like the night game and all the highlights. And then I sit there and I'm just sweating and I haven't showered and I'm in a robe and I'm looking and I'm going, oh my God, I just wasted 2 days of my life. And then I smile and I go, I'm proud of it. Like, that's what Christmas is going to be like. It's going to be insane. It's going to be so good. All right. Sorry. I had to go on a tangent there. 310-840-4910. Let's go next out to, let's go to Bennett in the Bay Area. Hi, Bennett. Welcome. You're on Westwood One Sports. Go right ahead.
3: Hi. I'm a longtime listener, second time caller. I called last week.
2: Thanks.
3: And it was an all right call, but it was like the preseason. So this is like week one, you know, getting ready.
2: So I like how you're looking at it. Very nice.
3: Yeah, I wanted to talk about a couple of things. First off, I went to this thing called Card Vault, Tom Brady's card shop. The opening was in the Bay Area.
2: It's right across from the stadium,
3: cool.
2: Right? Isn't it across right across from Oracle Park?
3: Yeah, he actually opened one in Palo Alto near Stanford in the shopping center over there.
2: Nice.
3: I got to meet him, got on like the news, got a fist bump, you know, all that cool stuff. Thought that was pretty cool.
2: That is cool.
3: Also, I wanted to comment on what Bruce said earlier about Joshua Baez and his three home runs and the three at-bats. Mm-hmm. I saw some cool stat that said he actually earlier in the year hit 4 home runs in one game in the minor leagues.
2: I didn't know that. Yeah, he leads AAA, right, with 34 home runs. So, I mean, it wasn't
3: like
2: 3 home runs. Nobody's ever done that, but the dude's got serious power.
3: Yeah, I just thought it was super cool, and I wanted to ask you a quick question about some challenge I saw, and it was like something like this. It said, make contact off Paul Skeens, save a penalty from Cristiano Ronaldo, make a layup on Victor Wembanyama, or tackle Derrick Henry at the 1 yard line for $1 million. What are you choosing?
2: Oh my God. What an amazing question. All right. Give me all four again. There's no way I'm tackling Derrick Henry at the one. No way.
3: Yeah. Okay. So we got make contact off Paul Skeens. We got save a penalty from Cristiano Ronaldo. We got making a layup on Wembanyama, or we got tackling Derrick Henry one-on-one at the 2 or 1 yard line.
2: Oh my God. Is that a good question? Well, making a save on a penalty shot's nearly impossible, but you just have to dive one way and guess. That would be nearly impossible. I'm not tackling Derrick Henry. I think hitting a baseball is the hardest thing to do in sports, so I guess just all of them are hard and all of them are impossible, but maybe Wembanyama, maybe like a reverse layup or something, but I doubt I could do that either. But I would probably say of those four, maybe Wembanyama, but I don't know. Man, that's a great question.
3: Yeah, I agree with you, but I think personally it would either have to be the Ronaldo or the Skeens, just because you're not tackling Derrick Henry. Wembanyama's too tall, and Paul Skeens, I guess you could just guess and throw your bat out there and make contact off some off-speed or something like that.
2: Maybe. God, that'd be tough. Saving a penalty kick was just, you're just guessing. I mean, you could guess, I guess. But, man, that would be difficult. That's a great question. Thanks, Bennett. I appreciate the call, man. 310-840-4910. Let me get in one more here, just because I just got a text from you. He's been waiting the longest. Jerry's been waiting the longest in Detroit. Sorry it took so long to get you, Jerry. Go right ahead.
5: How you doing today, okay?
2: Good. Yeah, I'm doing great. How you doing, Jerry?
5: Okay, John, not bad. John Lennon was a friend of mine in high school. He was a pretty good guy. Looked out for a lot of people. John Lennon from Brother Rice High School.
2: Very cool. Yeah, I've got family in the Midwest, so yeah. I'm not related to another John Lund, but yeah, we're around.
5: So they've been throwing games here in Detroit. Does the people know that? They've been throwing baseball
2: games. Say that
5: again. They've been throwing baseball games in Detroit.
2: Tell me more.
5: Well, Scott Harris said, baseball after 112 games of the 2026 season, the organization had not played well enough to justify trading away future assets to reinforce or simply maintain the current roster. You know, there's 6 teams right now in the American League that are a half a game apart for that third wild card spot. And Tigers had a chance to do something great this year with Skubal. Keep him. Why would you let him go? Why would you trade him to the Dodgers to keep them happy? They already won 2. He wanted to stay here. They badmouthed him. They made him a villain. Say he was as bad as Ben Johnson, who sold out interviewing for a job when the Lions were 15-2. And letting Mize go for prospects when we were only 2.5 out. Have you ever heard anything like that in your life? When after 112 games of 162 game season, 2 games out, that you throw the towel in? And then not playing Baez at shortstop the last 3 games when Hinch last week said, you got to be tough up the middle. We got Dingler, the best catcher in baseball. We got Baez at short and Clark in center field now, the rookie. We're tough up the middle. He has not started 3 games in the last 3 games, especially the 2 against the White Sox at shortstop, because they need to lose. They want to lose. They don't want to look bad. That they beat the White Sox, they get first place in the division, maybe even get home field advantage in the playoffs because it's possible with the other team in the other division, who is it, Texas or somebody, not Texas, Houston, a few games over 500. So they're throwing games here in Detroit right now to not play Baez at shortstop, who was just incredible last year in the playoffs. So our only guy that hit over 300, he made all those great fielding plays in that 15-inning extra inning game. With one hit, we would have advanced to the ALCS. And it's incredible. I don't understand. I've never seen anything like it in my life. He didn't pick up any relief pitchers. Everybody picked somebody up. We didn't pick up any relief pitchers. We could have got 2 relief pitchers that are pitching for the Dodgers right now with a Scubo trade. We held all the cards. Where would we send him to get a first or second prospect? Two or three of the relief pitchers. We got nothing. We got garbage. We got guys that are injured, guys hitting like one for 25 in the minor leagues for Scubo. We had him till the end of the season. And they said we didn't need him. He wasn't good enough. And it's incredible here that they're trying to lose on purpose so they don't look bad. And I can't stand it anymore.
2: Jerry, thanks for the call. I appreciate it. Yeah, what's weird about it is they lose, like you said, they lose Mize and they lose Scubel. The reason behind it from Scott Harris is that both of those guys are free agents at the end of the season. Who knows? I mean, I knew Zaire Hope was one of the guys they got from the Dodgers in that deal as well. Some people think he's pretty good, but their pitching's been really good. In fact, I was just watching a series with the Tigers, and there they are. And look, it's more the American League's not very good. I mean, you look at where the Tigers are in the American League, and even though they're under 500, they're a team that's still in the race in this whole thing. I get it. I understand your frustration as a Tigers fan because you're going, hey, here we are sitting. They're 60-63 right now. The last wild card team in the American League is the Rangers at 61-63, so you're a half game back, and you're screaming and yelling. You got your arms up. You're going, hey, man, what are we doing? But I think what Scott Harris's thought is that, look, okay, that's how close we are as a wild card team, but are we going to be playing against the better teams in the league? Are we going to win a championship? I'm sure that he talked to Scubel and his agent. They're saying, hey, we're not going to stay. But then when Scubel got to the Dodgers, he said two different things. He said, hey, I could see myself being with the Dodgers. And then he said, I could see myself going back to Detroit. They're just not that good. I mean, they're under 500. I get it. You could get a wild card, and if I'm in Detroit, I'm up in arms going, wait a minute, I could get in. And then the old adage is, well, once we're in, anything can happen. But I think their thought process is, and I know Scott Harris a little bit, he was in San Francisco for a while. His thought process is, let's get what we can for Tarik Skubal because he's not going to stay. Let's get what we can from Casey Mize because he's not going to stay, because you're looking at two pitchers at the top of their rotation who were free agents at the end of the year. But I do understand your frustration because you were that close in the wild card. All right, should we continue on? The people are doing great, as they always are. You're taking over the show at 310-840-4910. That segment was a little bit more tame than the first segment. There was more sports in that segment. Where are the crazies? We need to bring back some more crazies. Let's do it. I'm looking at the lines right now. We're still packed up, so let's do it. We got some of the regulars as well, plus a lot of new names on the board. Absolutely love it. So let's do it. One more segment of You Take Over the Show. We should be talking about blank. We'll do that coming up next. Hit them up at 310-840-4910. For the first time in a while, we actually have a line that you can jump on. So do it next. We'll crank through them only here on Sports Night on Westwood One Sports and the Westwood One Sports app.
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23: We do have a 10 weather impact alert for you for the chance of seeing some strong to severe storms. It's mainly going to be for excessive rainfall as well as some damaging winds with that storm. It's mainly going to be in your overnight hours, and that will continue into your overnight into Sunday early morning, talking 5, 6 o'clock tomorrow. Most of Sunday will be dry as well. I'm your 10 weather impact meteorologist, Lily Aldridge, with 97.1 The Fan.
2: I've got, this might be the best one. I'm not just saying that. I think this might be the best takeover of the show that you've ever accomplished. So give yourself a hand. You've been tremendous so far. 310-840-4910. We should be talking about blank. We have someone from Detroit who wanted to debate our last caller, right? Who said that the Tigers are throwing games, which there's no reason to throw games in baseball. It's like, you know, you're not getting, you know, well, you got great position. Adam leads us off in Detroit, then we'll hit the rest. Hi, Adam. Welcome to Westwood on Sports. Go right ahead, my friend.
24: Hey, what's up, guys? I've been listening to your guys' show for a while now. You guys are awesome. Great
2: appreciate
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2: Appreciate you, man. Appreciate anyways, you. 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
24: That guy,

0: National Weather Service in Charleston has issued a flash flood warning for northwestern Morgan County, central Perry County, until 5:45 a.m. At 1:49 a.m., Doppler radar and automated rain gauges indicated thunderstorms producing heavy rain across the warned area. Between 2.5 and 4 inches of rain have fallen. Additional rainfall amounts of 0.5 to 1 inch are possible in the warned area. Flash flooding is already occurring, including road closures and water rescues, including in New Lexington, Crooksville, and Roseville. Hazard, life-threatening flash flooding. Thunderstorms producing flash flooding. Source, radar and automated gauges. Impact, life-threatening flash flooding of creeks and streams, urban areas, highways, streets, and underpasses. Some locations that will experience flash flooding include New Lexington, Somerset, Perry State Forest, Crooksville, Junction City, and Eagleport. Turn around, don't drown when encountering flooded roads. Most flood deaths occur in vehicles. Report flooding to the National Weather Service by calling toll-free 800-401-9535 when you can do so safely.
1: Expiring and they try to get something, but they've had a couple of young pitchers step up in their stead in that time. Look, if they make the playoffs, could they scare a couple of teams? Yeah, but I think that Scott Harris and the whole crew in Detroit had to say, okay, what are we really, even though we're close? It's just that the American League's really, really, really bad. All right, our friend Chance in Alabama, who we haven't heard from in a long time, is joining us. Hi, Chance. Welcome. Go right ahead, man.
2: Hi, howdy. Appreciate you taking the call, man. I've been
1: of course, brother.
2: I've been having to go to bed a little bit earlier, but
1: I hear you, bro. No worries.
2: So I want to talk about they changed up the targeting rule, and when I heard, without knowing the details, I got excited. Oh, they're doing away with targeting in college football, right? And then come to find out, it's just first offense you get a mulligan, second offense it's business as usual, third, and then I think the third offense is a whole darn game. I think targeting is one of the stupidest rules in all sports. I just started watching soccer this for the first time in my life. And when I found out there's targeting in soccer, man, I almost jumped off a bridge. Pure insanity. Why can't they just look at it after the game? Why can't there be a commissioner? Because there's so many fluky targeting calls where a guy gets pushed in the back or the running back lowers his head. And for it to be automatic where they can't change its suspension is just pure idiotic. I do not understand it. I hate it. And, man, I really appreciate taking this call. Roll damn tide. Go Buffalo. We're going to make this Super Bowl this year, man. Appreciate you.
1: Chance, haven't heard from you in a while. That was absolutely great. Yeah. First targeting, ejected for the rest of the game. No suspension for the next game. Second targeting, this is college football now, ejected. Misses the first half of the next game. Third targeting, ejected. Misses the entire second game. I can't stand it. I can't stand it. They don't do it in the NFL. I don't think you should. The game is really fast. I get it. You launch yourself. I understand all those kind of things. Remember Texas and Arizona State? I think it was Taft, the safety for Texas, and they didn't call that, so there's some inconsistencies in it. I don't think you should eject somebody from a game unless it's absolutely, positively, ridiculously egregious. All right, so people are still waiting. I will make an exception to the rule. Normally, we just do this for 1 hour, but people have been waiting a really long time. So let me hit a few more at the top of the hour, and then we're going to go through all the preseason stuff. Final hour of the program is coming up next. Thanks for joining us. It is Sports Night, your old friend John Lund. Will's final hour. Alex is with us. He's kicking curry. We'll explain that coming up next. And, of course, a finger talk. We had all sorts of stuff going on in the final hour. Only here on Westwood One Sports. And, of course, the Westwood One Sports app.
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13: 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Everybody but the West Coast, it is Sunday. So, happy Sunday to everybody. The West Coast in about an hour. I am your good friend, John Lund. We do this every Saturday night on the late night version Sports Night on Westwood One Sports and the Westwood One Sports app. However you are listening to the program, thank you, thank you, thank you. It could be Sirius XM 375, hundreds and hundreds of radio stations all across our fine country and our good friends in Canada. I don't think we've taken a Canadian call, and we're going to break our rule. We've done a great hour. I don't think I'm being a prisoner.

0: the moment. That might have been our best hour of You Take Over the Show. We should be talking about blank, whatever you want to call it. You people were absolutely tremendous tonight. So we had people still waiting. We had remnants. We want to crank through those. And then we're going to get through what we've learned from the preseason so far. So let's get to all of those things. But before we do, I was just talking to Alex. I haven't heard from Will for a minute. This is his final hour of 11 hours in a row. And I get it. We're not digging ditches around here, but man, it ain't easy dealing with all of us talk show hosts, and Will does a tremendous job. So I'm just checking in. How you doing, man? Final hour? Good?
1: I'm good. You didn't hear from me. I stepped away for a minute cuz I had to fill my chalice with one more cup of coffee for this hour. So I'm just as good this hour as the last 10. That's all we need.
0: Very nice. So, and so you can, just so we're clear, because not a lot of people can do this, you can energize yourself during this whole time, and you could conk out in, like, I don't know, show ends in an hour. Like, in that next half hour, you could be out, even though you're drinking stimulants to this point.
1: Out.
0: You just go right out.
1: Like a light switch. I don't know if that it's my caffeine tolerance amazing. That I've built up.
2: It has to be.
1: Maybe. It's like an immunity thing. I don't know. I'm weird. I'm wired different,
0: no, that's,
1: I guess.
0: Some people can do that and some people can't. Like, you know, my wife will say, hey, you know, she can't, like, drink caffeine after noon. When I was a bartender for years and years and years, people would be like, you got to get me decaffeinated. And then, you know, if I didn't have a decaf brewed, I'd be like, yeah, this is decaf. And then they'd come back like a day or two later and go, oh, you gave me caffeinated coffee. I'm like, what are you talking about? They would. So some people are really sensitive to it. Some people aren't. Just kind of how it is. So I can't do it. Yeah, that's crazy, man. All right, let's get out to the people, then we'll get into some preseason football and what we've learned so far. People have been waiting a long time. Let's go to Mike first in Cleveland. Hi, Mike. Thanks for being patient. You're on Westwood One Sports. Go right ahead, Mike.
3: How are you doing,
0: hello,
3: sir?
0: Mike. Hey, how are you, Mike?
3: Yeah, good, brother. How are you doing?
0: Doing great. What's on your mind?
3: Well, I got a couple of points to make. My beautiful wife is sitting here giving me the side eye. I'm an old bald guy that says, get off my grass and let my hair down on Saturday night sitting on the back patio. I found your show about 4th of July weekend. And I have to agree with Justin from Oklahoma. This is my kind of sports talk. Two,
0: good.
3: Dallas Chalice is awesome.
0: TD three, from Dallas, yeah, he's crazy.
3: Yeah. Three, me and my buddy went to a Mud Hens game about 14, 15 months ago. So Jerry from Detroit saying that Dingler, a local Northeast Ohio kid, is the best catcher in baseball. I saw Dingler in AAA 14, 15 months ago, along with Torkelson. Yeah, you might want to back that up, bro. Four, your comment way earlier this evening about Christmas.
0: Yeah.
3: The worst holiday ever, brother. Not
0: really?
3: Because of, I hate Christmas.
0: How come you hate Christmas? What just give me one reason. Like, why do you hate it?
3: Do you hear the one?
0: What she said?
3: No,
0: I didn't hear what she said.
3: She said, he's a Scrooge.
0: So she likes Christmas, you don't.
3: Oh, it's beautiful every year. Miss Christmas decorations, trees, lights, the whole nine yards. And I'm like,
0: yeah, but I can see that.
3: And also thumbs up to Alex. That dude, I had him laughing because then I told him, he goes, well, what's your favorite holidays? And I go, Halloween, 4th of July, and Thanksgiving. And he goes, and he started laughing, and he goes, why is that? And I go, because I watch everybody else F themselves up. It's perfect.
0: I'm glad you said to yourself. Look, I can't fight with you on that because I remember because like you said that I love July 4th. July 4th is barbecues. It's generally beautiful weather, all that kind of stuff. Thanksgiving is all family. So I, you know, if people don't like Christmas, I get it for the very reason that you said, because there's a lot of work to do with Christmas. Like I'm not getting up on the roof to put up lights. Like you said, you got to get, there's a lot of work to Christmas, man. You're not wrong about that.
3: The amount of nonsense, Christmas is Christmas, but the whole, we got to buy presents for this person, this person, this person, this person. We're old. We don't have to, my kids make $1 bazillion. Why do I need to buy them a gift? Tell them to put up out a bow in a card and send it to me. And Merry Christmas.
0: Mike from Cleveland, you can call anytime, man. Thank you, Mike. Yeah, some people feel that way about Christmas. I mean, I love it. I think we all agree, right? All three of us like Christmas, right? I get it. Alex, did you say ? Yeah, I know. Will likes it. You're not a big fan.
2: Come on, Alex.
0: What? Come on, bro.
2: No, you know what?
1: I don't like festive.
2: Festive of what? Of what? What am I celebrating? A guy who's fake. Like sorry if there's a kid listening. Raphael, go to bed. Because he's fake.
0: Come on, don't do that.
2: No, you stop.
0: Can't do that.
2: Hold on. You stop. You asked me, so I'm defending myself. You want me to?
0: I know, but
2: it's a lie. It's a lie. I'm sorry. Dump me. I'll dump myself. I don't want to lie to kids. I'm trying to free our minds. That's why. Festive. Humbug.
0: See, I did that one time. But, see, we're doing it at 11 o'clock Pacific and what, 2 o'clock at 2 a.m. Eastern. But I did that one time, and I kind of let slip, and man, did I get a lot. I've said a lot of dumb stuff in my life, but when I let that slip one time, and this was like, you know, like a midday show or a drive time show during the day, so lots of kids up. Oh, the hate mail I got, the hate text I got,
2: why?
0: The hate tweet I got.
2: Why the hate? Oh, my bad. I'm sorry. Keep lying to your child. Good job. What?
0: We
2: want to teach honesty. Hold on. We're going to talk about this. You want to teach honesty? We're teaching lies. Teach honesty. Elf on a shelf, my butt. No, but you messed it up, Dad. You messed it up. Don't give me started.
0: Okay, elf on a shelf, I give
1: you. Sounds deep.
0: I never did elf on a shelf.
2: Thank
0: my
2: God.
0: First wife was like, let's do this. I go, we're not going to start that.
2: Thank you, John.
0: Because you know what happens? My second wife was doing that. And the thing about Elf on a Shelf is about, I don't know, 5 or 6 days, 7, 8 days, whatever, into Christmas, you get sick of it and you stop moving the thing. And then the kid comes downstairs and go, why didn't the elf move? Or you stop putting it in creative places and then your kids start going, hey, like he only moved like 6 inches over. Yeah, because when I got my coffee this morning, truth be told, I forgot to move it and I had to hurry up and just move the thing 6 inches. Like, come on, man. I'll go with you on Elf on a Shelf.
2: Thank you.
0: I'll go with you.
2: I don't like forcibly putting ourselves into these traditions. We don't even know where they started from. Where did it start from? A fat guy's going down my chimney and leaving gifts? What does he want? Come on. I can't get behind it. It's just scary to me. It's scary. And then they like the Kringle stuff. You know, like claws?
0: Who knew that this is all pent up like it is?
2: And I had a great childhood. My parents gave me a lot of gifts. I'm just saying. It was no, like, trauma. It just doesn't make sense.
0: Look what you opened up, Will. There's a lot of pent up.
1: Who hurt you, Alex? Here.
2: No one hurt me. Who hurt you? I live in truth. Fine, I'm making curry tonight. I'm happy.
0: Oh, because of Mike in Cleveland. That was amazing.
2: I love you, Mike.
0: Let's go to Matthew in Bellevue, California. Hello, Matthew. Welcome.
4: Hey, how are you today?
0: Good. How are you, man?
4: I just got to say that first segment is why I've been sober for 5 years, hands down.
0: that's a great state. You know, of all the great calls we've had tonight, that was pretty accurate. From call one, for those who don't know, we probably took, I don't know, 8 or maybe 6 or 8 calls in that first segment. Call one to eight were just, I think people got more and more inebriated as things went on. You know, I don't know what everybody was on, and I'm not judging anybody, but I think you're right.
4: I with my wife right now. And we've seen the guy panhandling. I was like, no, don't touch it. It's an illusion.
2: Yes!
4: Don't look at him.
0: That was our second or third call, started saying everything was an illusion. Yeah, that was wild.
4: Oh, man.
0: That first segment was out of control.
4: So I got one more take. Well, I got more thing to ask you. Is why would you cut bread in your hand? Which made no sense.
0: I know. You're 100% right. I was in a hurry. I looked at the clock. I looked at the clock in my house, and I had about 8 minutes, and I thought, okay, I got to hurry. And so it was stupid. I was holding the bread in my hand and trying to balance it in my hand and cut it with the other one when all I had to do was set it on the counter and cut it like that. You're right. 100% for calling me out. You're 100% right. You know? You ever done that when you're like, well, I'm just in a hurry. I'll just slice this real quick. And just like I said, just sliced my fingers. And you know that feeling where when you have something in your hand and you know you've cut your hand and you're like, okay, I'm going to look at this and this is going to be bad. You just knew. Like, I just knew. It was a bread knife, too. It was a pretty sharp bread knife. And I just knew. I should take a picture. My fingers look, they're looking better. Except for, you know, when you look, well, never mind. I don't need to get into that. Matthew's right. I'm wrong. Myron's in Dallas. Hi, Myron. Thanks for the call. Go ahead, Myron.
5: I don't think I'm going to even have time. I'm literally probably going to go in

0: National Weather Service in Wilmington has extended the flash flood warning for East Central Fairfield County until 5 a.m. At 2:11 a.m., radar and automated rain gauges indicated thunderstorms producing heavy rain across the warned area. Between 2 and 3.5 inches of rain have fallen. Flooding impacts will continue, but no additional rainfall is expected. Flash flooding is ongoing or expected to begin shortly. Hazard, life-threatening flash flooding. Thunderstorms producing flash flooding. Source, radar and automated gauges. Impact, life-threatening flash flooding of creeks and streams, urban areas, highways, streets and underpasses. Some locations that may experience flash flooding include Baltimore, Bremen, Pleasantville, Carroll, Rushville, West Rushville and Dumontville. Turn around, don't drown when encountering flooded roads. 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
1: Into a best ball pool, and it was my first one, and after it got started, I realized I drafted totally wrong. Is there like a good strategy for best ball? That, let's say if you had second pick in a snake draft, which player would you take compared to if you had the ninth pick? And if you had the ninth, who would you take there? I mean, would it be, what's the strategy on that?
2: Who would be the second best? Well, ironically enough, I mean, you're either taking, Bijan first, or you're taking your guy Gibbs first. So
1: you're going Gibbs.
2: Yeah, so if you're going second, you're either take who's ever left. Like, if Gibbs is going first, then you're taking Bijan. If Bijan's going first, then you're taking Gibbs. And then you said the snake back, the ninth pick, right? Is what you said?
1: Well, let's say in a best ball, where you've got, how many selections? But I'm saying if you're taking, let's say you're in the middle rounds, what is your strategy as far as, because last year I drafted like four quarterbacks and I don't think that was a good idea, but
2: yeah, probably not, but it's all right. Yeah. You do you. That's cool.
1: Hey, I was green. I had no idea.
2: No, it's all right.
1: I'm like,
2: yeah, it's all right.
1: It was my turn, and I said, hey, yeah. Burroughs is available. I'm going to grab him, too. Right.
2: Hey, thanks for the call. I appreciate it. I got to run, but thanks for the call. I appreciate it. We had some great calls tonight. The best thing about fantasy football now is that there's a guide. Like, when I first started in fantasy football, man, you had to like actually do some work on it. Now it's just, it's computerized. You do your draft, you look right there. It's pretty darn easy. And then as far as the beginning of it is, you take, you probably take Gibbs one or Bijan one, and then you take the other one second. Jamar Chase is the best wide receiver by far. Puka's up there, but one of those guys. Take your chances on the health of Christian McCaffrey, et cetera, et cetera. But, that was, by the way, my first on-air experience back in the day was a Saturday morning at 7 a.m., and I did fantasy football talk, and, guys would just call up and ask you about, who should I take, who should I start, who should I bench, who should I this, who should I that, and then you'd tell them, you'd be like, oh, I think I'd do this, and I'd do that. Then they would call you the next week if your pick was, if you screwed it up for them, and they'd call and they'd scream at you, and nine shows out of 10, because it was Saturday morning at 7 a.m., 9 times out of 10, I was hungover, and it was like these guys would be yelling at me about their fantasy football picks that I screwed up, and I'd be like, my head is pounding, and I'm like, come on, man. Like, I almost got out of the business right then and there, because I was like, I can't have these guys yelling at me with a big hangover on Saturday mornings at 7 o'clock, but it was my big chance. It was the only thing I could do. Anyway, there you go. That's it. All right, good calls tonight. Craziest calls I think we've ever had. Even the guy that called in from Bellflower a little bit ago was like, dude, this is off the rails. This is insane. That was awesome. Good work. The best you've ever done.
3: My favorite night.
2: All right. I mean, people were awesome tonight. All right, here's what we'll do. I have promised you for a long time that we would look at the good, bad, and the ugly from not fantasy football. This has had fantasy football on my mind. But from preseason football, let's do that. Coming up next, some good ones, especially the rookies. We'll get into that. And then we got Lund's last call at about 40 minutes past the hour, only here on Westwood One Sports and the Westwood One Sports app.
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2: Oh, no. Wow. Alex. Wow. I cannot believe you're playing this. It is Sports Night on Westwood One Sports, the Westwood One Sports app. We'll get into some preseason superlatives in a moment at Lund's last call at 40 minutes past the hour. But you're wondering to yourself, because this was me last night. I was flipping around, trying to stay awake as I'm driving through the night, you know, and there's people out there, I'm sure, that are doing this. And they're going, wait a minute. I've just landed on this channel. It says, I swear it says Westwood One Sports. Why is there Christmas music playing? Is this just a ridiculously early Christmas channel that I've stumbled on? It is not. It is not. Although I should have played it like that. Hi, it is Christmas. It's way too early on Sirius XM 6 million. Thank you for joining us tonight. No, that's not what it is. We just had Mike from Cleveland call up. And by the way, of all the calls tonight, and they were all tremendous, you should give yourself a hand, but... we were just talking about this during the break, and we don't want to leave you out of the discussion. So Mike from Cleveland and his wife, they're just sitting there. It's almost, what, 2:30? It's 2:30 in the morning. They're having some cocktails and laughing, and he decides, you know what? There's been some crazy calls. I'll call. And just he just went off on a tangent and grinched out about it. He hates Christmas. And so then we just debated it during the break. Will is a big Christmas guy. I'm a big Christmas guy. My family starts it way too early in our household. My wife's already starting to, you know, grab the stuff out of the garage and bust out the boxes. And then if you missed it, Alex went on a massive tangent. So then he just played a little Christmas music, and that's where we are. Very nice. Did you enjoy that? By the way, Will, did you enjoy that?
23: I mean, that's music? Oh, that's a banger, Alex. That's one of the better ones right there.
24: Thank you so much. I know your type.
23: You're welcome.
24: I know your type. It's all the same for you. Cheery, merry, and fluffy.
2: I wouldn't have thought you would have played that. You're not a Christmas guy.
24: Oh, no, not at all. But I like to play to the masses. You know what I'm saying?
2: Yeah.
24: Give a little,
2: it was very nice. I bet some people are pretty happy to hear that.
24: You think so?
2: You know? Oh, there's some, I'm sure.
23: Yes.
2: Christmas music gets huge ratings.
24: Why?
2: Gets huge ratings.
24: Why?
2: I don't know, but it does. It gets humongous ratings. Like the music stations that go to it, and like they go to it earlier and earlier now. Like even before Thanksgiving, they start busting it out on the radio stations.
24: Yeah, that's insane.
2: Big numbers, big numbers. So anyway, there you go. All right, I did promise a little bit of preseason, so let me hit a few things just through the first couple of days. Some guys that I've seen, and then a couple of injuries that have happened. Dejon Stribling of the 49ers, 7 catches, 63 yards. He only played 22 snaps. Kid out of Ole Miss, looks really, really good. He was the 33rd pick in the draft. He looks like he's a steal. Good news and bad news from Jeremiah Love, the Cardinals' number 3 overall pick. He looked awesome in Vegas against the Raiders. 11 carries, 58 yards, 5.3. Had a couple of spins, jumps, looked really, really good. Reminded you of high-end Saquon. He also had 3 catches for 14 yards, but the big thing about him is they're not telling the press whether this is the case or not, but some people are speculating that Love's got a high ankle sprain. He is not going to practice this week, and Mike LaFleur, their head coach, spoke at practice today and did not promise him for week 1, so that is not good news. Tyler Algier, of course, from Atlanta, signed there in the offseason, but when you take a guy number 3, you want that guy to be on the field, but he looked electric when he was there. It's just getting him healthy. Their second round pick, by the way, Arizona is not off to a great start. Chase Basantis, a guard who they took in the second round, torn MCL. He is out for the season. So the good and the bad for the Cardinals. Ty Simpson, who a lot of people, including myself, are like, where did the Rams take him? He goes 21 of 25 today for 190 yards and two touchdowns, no interceptions. Looked really, really good. Ty Simpson, the kid out of Alabama, who the Rams took in the first round. Drew Allar for Pittsburgh. And this is kind of the thought I had at the beginning of the season. We'll see where this goes with Aaron Rodgers. But if you're Pittsburgh and you've got a guy like this, the rookie out of Penn State, and look, it's preseason. Let me back up for a second. Everything I'm about to say and have already said and am saying, it's preseason. It's preseason, it's preseason, it's preseason. We know that. But Allar throws for 153 yards, two touchdowns, 10 of 13. What'll be interesting is if the Steelers aren't in contention, do the Steelers give Allar the reins and then what happens with Rodgers down the stretch? Speaking of rookie quarterbacks, Fernando Mendoza got in, and I've been pounding the table a bit. Hey, man, just let Mendoza start. Let Mendoza play. Let's not, you know, get Cousins in there and have him be the backup. But Cousins looked much better. Mendoza was up and down. The numbers aren't terrible. 10 of 16, 97 yards and a touchdown. And he showed some really nice flashes kind of once he got comfortable. I know if you're a Raiders fan, you kind of just want to, it's speaking of Christmas, like you just want to play with a toy, right? Kirk Cousins isn't the new toy. Fernando Mendoza isn't the new toy. I don't want them. I want to play the toy now. But they are going to start. It looks like they're going to start Cousins. Mendoza was kind of up and down in that game against the Cardinals. If you're a Tennessee Titans fan, I'm not saying you need to panic, but I was at this game the other night in Santa Clara, California, and Cam Ward did not look good. Cam Ward and, of course, Robert Saleh, and I'm a big Robert Saleh fan, and I think he's going to do a lot of good things with the Titans. But Ward went 5 of 12, 57 yards, and remember, this was against the 49ers backups. They did not start their regulars. 46 yards of the 57 came on three completions. So if you throw that out, which you can't, but let's just do this for the sake of the argument here. 2 of 9, 11 yards on his other throw, on his other throws, and he did not look accurate. Does that mean that Cam Ward can't be a great player in this league? It doesn't. But the one thing I said before the draft about Cam Ward is I watched Cam Ward a lot at Washington State. It wasn't that he wasn't a good quarterback. He was. But nobody talked about Cam Moore when he was at Washington State for a couple of years as a guy who was going to be a first-round pick, let alone the first pick in the draft. So, look, it's preseason. I'm not condemning Cam Moore. I'm not calling him a bust or anything like that. But where you see a couple of these guys like Simpson come out, and again, against the Chiefs backups, but he did really, really well. Cam Moore against the 49ers backups did not. And then speaking of quarterbacks, it's just unfortunate, and maybe I'm piling on at this point, the Chargers beat the Chiefs 27-7, but a continuing to struggle was Trey Lance, and he's the backup to Justin Herbert, and he could lose his backup job because he just was not very good. 12 of 20 and an interception where he just flew the ball over a guy's head, and that's been the issue with Trey Lance. He just has not been very accurate through his career. So those are a couple of things that are going on. A couple other different things. Mentioned this a little bit earlier. Deshaun Watson played really, really well today. 11 of 15. Produced two scoring drives, a touchdown, and a field goal. And Shedeur Sanders, again, speaking of flying an interception, he did. He had a couple of nice throws as well, to be completely honest. But it looks like Deshaun Watson is going to get his chance finally in Cleveland now that he is healthy. Couple of other injuries that you need to know about. Jamal Adams, of course, the former safety with the Jets and the Seahawks, also was with the Raiders last year. They moved him to linebacker, has a knee injury, and Kevin O'Connor said that was not a good knee injury for Jamal Adams, so we'll keep an eye on that. DeMarcus Lawrence of the Seahawks, before that 17-7 preseason loss in Seattle against Dallas, his former team, said that this is going to be his last season, and that's significant for Seattle because Lawrence was really, really good for the Seahawks last year, so this will be his last year. And then Atlanta is off to just absolutely a terrible start. James Pierce, they had two first-round picks last year, and they traded with the Rams to get one. That's why the Rams were able to get Ty Simpson. Jalen Walker out for the season already with a torn ACL. You probably knew that. But James Pierce, because of some offseason stuff, out for 8 games this year. Remember, Pierce had 10.5 sacks last year. So those two first-round picks that Atlanta took 2 drafts ago, Pierce is going to miss the first 8 games. because of some things he had, some issues that he had in the offseason. First 8 games by the NFL for violating the league's personal conduct policy. And then Jalen Walker, their other first-round pick this year, because they wanted to juice up that pass rush. He is already out for the year with a torn ACL. So there you go. That's what's been going on as far as the first couple of games in the preseason. Like I said, whether it's good, bad, or indifferent, other than injuries, and I say this all the time about training camp, nothing really matters. Kind of like to channel my inner Metallica, nothing really matters unless it's an injury. So when you see Besantis, the kid for the Cardinals, or you see Jeremiah Love and he's not practicing, or Nick Bosa of the 49ers has knee tendonitis, or any of these kind of things that have happened, these major knee injuries, Laremy Tunsil with the Commanders, those are the things that matter. We as a media in covering camp, we've got to report something. So if there's a great catch, if there's a great throw, if there's a great run, all that kind of stuff, we over kind of emphasize those kind of things. But the only thing that really you need to really concern yourself with as a fan is injuries. And look, Ty Simpson looked really good today, but we'll see. You know, Stribling, I mentioned, we'll see. Jeremiah Love's a third overall pick. He should look like that, but we'll see. So I don't over emphasize the games. It's kind of like spring training to me. We'll see. Once, you know, it's called stacking, really, is what it is that you look good in camp, you look good in the preseason games, and then you got to look good in the regular season games, and then we'll finally say, okay, all right, we believe in you, but the preseason games you still got to take with a grain of salt, even though a guy like Ty Simpson was as good as he was today. So there you go. You're caught up on everything. Remember, agree, disagree, or indifferent at John Lund Radio. You can always hit me up 24/7, 365 with your thoughts. We are done with calls for tonight, but we have absolutely had a great time. All right, let's get to Lund's last call. If you are new to the program, it's 5 things you absolutely positively have to hear so you can be a productive member of society, including, you know, that Mets pitcher that jumps up and down. This is kind of a funny piece of sound that we need to play for you coming up next. LeBron James has a new YouTube channel that you need to know all about. Where's that other story that I got? Because then we got some other crazy stories. The old snake in the helmet bit. Have you heard about that one? We'll give you that as well. By the way, they've taken dodgeball out of class, but we have a dodgeball story for you as well. So a bunch of stuff to get you caught up on. So let's do that coming up next. We call it Lund's Last Call, and then we sadly leave you. But really, don't be sad, because then they play us for, I believe, what, 3 more hours, Alex, while you're cooking curry? They play us like 3 more hours. And then Alex goes and cooks curry. Unless I'm there, then there's nothing. But he goes from pots, nothing to curry.
24: How dare you?
2: Pots, nothing to curry.
24: How dare you?
2: Actually, okay, I'm sorry. That was unfair.
24: You had the fair right to come today. You drove back to an empty house, John. There was a pot full of love here.
2: I passed right by you.
24: Yes!
2: And I did. I thought about it. As I had it on autopilot and I had my pillow behind my head, I thought to myself, should I tell the car to just go on over to Culver City and go hang out?
24: You should have done it.
2: Yeah, and so that is on me. You're 100% right. All right, let's do it. Lund's Last Call is coming up next. We'll do some more craziness up to the top of the hour, only here on Westwood One Sports and the Westwood One Sports app.
0: There's still 2 QB battles ongoing. In Cleveland, it's Deshaun Watson or Shedeur Sanders. And Atlanta's between Tua Tagovailoa or Michael Penix Jr. When the starter's named, we'll let you know. Westwood One Sports.
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29: We do have a 10 weather impact alert for you, with the chance of seeing some strong to severe storms. It's mainly going to be for excessive rainfall as well as some damaging winds with that storm. It's mainly going to be in your overnight hours, and that will continue into your overnight into Sunday early morning, talking 5, 6 o'clock tomorrow. Most of Sunday will be dry as well. I'm your 10 Weather Impact meteorologist, Lily Aldridge, with 97.1 The Fan.
2: This is the toy box of life, after all. But we get sad when we have to leave you at this particular time. It is Sunday morning in the east and everywhere except for the west coast. The west coast in about 20 minutes. We will be at the top of the hour as well, but we do a thing called Lund's Last Call, and we will give it to you momentarily. It's funny because this is what we play on the Saturday version / Sunday morning version when I'm around with Alex and Will. But what's funny is, like, Wednesday, and I do a show in San Francisco on 680 KMBR during the week. And it was like Wednesday or Thursday, and it was the last segment, and somebody played this, and I'm like, it like freaked me out. Because, I mean, this is like, this is what we play.
23: Yeah.
2: And so it just kind of freaked me out. I was like, where did that come from? I mean, like, I had a filling guy on, I think it was Wednesday, or maybe it was Thursday. I don't remember. It all comes together. But, like, it was like, I was looking for you behind the glass. I was like, did he come up here or something?
24: Can you imagine? No. Can you imagine if I was just sitting there?
2: I was like, what?
24: Just waving over
2: to
24: you.
2: But he did. He played it. Yeah. So I told him, I go, dude, that's, we can't do that.
24: Good man.
2: It freaked me out a little
24: good
2: bit.
24: Good
2: man. So, yeah. Before we do Lund's last call, again, thanks for all the great calls tonight. If you are new around here, what we do when we're here late night is the third hour of the show. We allow the listeners to take over, and we call it We Should Be Talking About Blank, and we do it as long as you're great. And I think we can all come to an agreement that I think this might have been the best one. Like, it was wild. Every segment was different. Like, the first segment we did it was probably the wildest, craziest calls. I don't think we talked any sports, but I think we set that up because before we took calls, we were talking about 19 different things. We weren't doing sports before that segment. So then a bunch of crazies called. Then we got a little bit of sports, and then we had Mike from Cleveland and his wife who were drinking at 2:30 in the morning saying they hate Christmas and just kind of went all over the place. So I'd like to thank everybody for that. I think we'd agree, right? Was that kind of the most off the wall one that we've done?
23: Yeah, it got off the rails pretty quick. Pretty quick. And it stayed there. It stayed off.
2: Yeah, for a while. Yeah. Who was the one? Alex liked it, but like the second or third call we took, the guy was way off the rails.
24: You put respect
2: right?
24: on Patrick's name, okay?
2: Yeah, Patrick.
23: Propaganda call.
2: Yeah, the propaganda guy. So it was a little bit crazy. But anyway, there was that. So anyway, good calls as well. With the preseason football, so we'll keep you up to date on everything there. We got into the Brewers and the Dodgers, a bunch of different stuff, and some signings. So anyway, lots of stuff going on in the sports world. But let's get to it. It is time for Lund's Last Call.
3: It's time for Lund's Last Call.
2: All right, let's start with this one. I think it's cool. Like, I like bat flips. I like emotion in baseball. We're getting more and more towards that. Latin players absolutely have a great time. I love watching it during the World Baseball Classic, and I like the fans, and I like the drums, and I like all of it. But this is kind of a funny one, and I think there's a website called Awful Announcing, and they do and I think they're right in the middle of polling right now, and they do baseball's best broadcasters, and there's a lot of great ones. I'm partial to quite a few, but the Mets have a great broadcast. So this is the broadcast. The Mets have a pitcher that when he strikes batters out, and I wonder if at some point now if pitchers still hit, I don't think he could do this. But take a listen to this, because actually he was into his celebration mode, and then of course there was a challenge, and then he actually didn't strike out the batter. Take a listen.
6: 0-2. Just away. Dion was celebrating, and he's going to challenge. He's going to
13: celebrate. The pitcher is challenging the ball.
6: Challenge the call.
14: It's a ball.
6: Yes, it is. Now that was funny.
13: The pitch is the ball that kind of one and challenges. Two. New York is out of challenges.
6: That part is not funny, because they might need that challenge in the bottom of the ninth. He celebrated, and then he tapped his head. Nope. 2-2 coming. Struck him out. Got him with a slider. Now Jan can celebrate. Nunez flashes him a big smile.
2: So Jan is the guy who, you know, he jumps up and he has the strikeouts. So then he thought he had a strikeout, but he got challenged. He didn't have a strikeout. Then he, of course, as you heard in the Mets broadcast, then he did get a strikeout. But I don't think he could do that if he was hitting, because that would probably annoy pitchers, and then, you know, or annoy hitters, and then they'd say, okay, you got to throw at the guy. But because hitters don't have to hit anymore, or excuse me, pitchers don't have to hit anymore, then he can do that celebration. What do you guys think of that celebration? Have you seen that?
23: He definitely. I have seen it. It's listen. I was a baseball player, but I don't know if I've ever seen anything like that. It might be too much for some people, but...
2: Yeah, a lot of people don't like it.
23: I say have fun with it. I'd say do your thing.
24: Why don't people like it?
2: I don't have an issue with it.
23: I'm fine with it.
2: Really?
23: People that don't like Christmas.
24: Yeah. Okay, hold on.
2: Same people who don't like Christmas don't like
24: Not true at all. I love that celebration and don't like Christmas. Boom. What's up? What's up, dog?
2: Number four, this is kind of an interesting one. So this is taking off like crazy. So LeBron has a new golf channel on YouTube. LeBron has not been a golfer for a long time, but is, like many people, late in life, around 40, and he's 42. So just a couple of years ago, LeBron started to take golf seriously. And now he started a YouTube channel. And what he does is, with his production company, this isn't just like somebody with their phone. He takes his production company out, and they record and do a professional version of him golfing with certain people. Well, they had a reunion with the 2016 Cavs, who ended up winning the NBA championship. So he took a bunch of those guys, like J.R. Smith and Kevin Love and those guys, and they had a day out, and then they made a production of it. Then they obviously put it on YouTube. It's absolutely taken off and been huge. But my question becomes, and I watched some of it today. It's not that it's bad. It's just that with everybody being so LeBroned out, and LeBron's going to be on national TV 34 times with the 76ers, including every major holiday. We talked about it. He's going to be in on Christmas. And not only on Christmas, he's going back with the Lakers. It's going to be in the middle of the day. Would you go and watch more LeBron? Like ESPN always talks LeBron. Fox talks LeBron. Now LeBron's got a golf channel. You're going to subscribe to and or watch LeBron's golf channel. What do you guys think?
23: I might would a little just because I'm a LeBron fan, but get it in terms of people being overexposed. Like, I feel like there's certain figures in our culture that are a little bit overexposed. Like, LeBron's one. I think Taylor Swift is another. Stephen A. Smith might be one for other people. Like, it just, sometimes you just need to go away for a little while.
2: I don't agree with that.
24: Interesting. Okay, so now I'm learning a lot from
2: you. You're in L.A. You're not gonna watch LeBron.
24: Hell no, but I learned a lot from Will. If you like Christmas, you like LeBron, so that makes more sense now.
2: Oh, you're still angry.
24: No, I don't understand how people have this facade with LeBron. To me, it's just he's a great athlete. He did great for the sport. Could be the best. Doesn't matter. But the point of the matter is he just doesn't want to leave. And if he's going to ride the high he still has to make something else to continue it going, props to him, dude. Take advantage of people if they want to keep watching you. I don't know why anybody cares. Yeah,
2: I got a feeling because a lot of these guys, and this is one of the reasons obviously he's going to go back to Philly, but one of the reasons I think he's going to helicopter from New York, he's big into the production companies now. LeBron isn't just going to go away.
24: Oh, no.
2: And he might do something a little bit different, like everybody they stay in. I think he's going to make tons of different stuff like this. Like I said, his production company is producing these things. These aren't just like, hey, it's a YouTube channel and we're going to walk around with our phones or something. Like, this is a professionally done, thing here.
24: So is he going to be like the Mr. Beast of sports, is what you're saying?
2: I think he is. That's a great way to put it. He kind of is.
24: I'm terrified.
2: He kind of is.
23: Buckle up, Alex.
24: I'm gone. Close the show.
2: All right, real quick, a 13-year-old Arizona boy accused of relentlessly pelting his ex-girlfriend with dodgeballs, leading to an assault charge after the girl was hospitalized.
24: What?
2: So get this. This is happened in Arizona. This guy and this, they're only 13 years old. They broke up. So he was angry at her. So him and his friends ganged up on her and they played dodgeball. But here's the thing. It's not like the rubber ball dodgeballs that some people are probably listening. It's this the soft, like, Nerf kind. But I saw she had, like, bruises and stuff.
24: What?
2: They ganged up on her. Yeah, like,
24: Okay.
2: It's got bruises. So anyway,
24: what is wrong with our young men?
23: Listen, I disagree with everything about this. I loved dodgeball as a kid.
24: Me too.
2: I love dodgeball too.
23: This goes against
2: the movie,
23: everything I stand for.
2: The actual dodgeball.
23: Yes.
2: I love all of it. Yeah.
24: Nobody makes me
2: feel
24: that much fun. Dude, that's one of the most iconic fun movies I've watched was dodgeball.
2: It's
24: you
2: amazing.
24: Could dodge a wrench, you could dodge
8: Nobody
24: a ball.
8: Makes me bleed my own blood.
24: Dude, it was so good. Yeah. You know what's sad, though?
2: Absolutely.
24: I think I'm with Will. I think we've lost the sense of what it means to be, like, tough and to have that type of interaction. But this kid, like, bro, she broke up with you. There's a billion girls. It's all good.
2: Exactly. He's throwing dodgeballs at her.
24: Jeez.
2: I didn't even know you could dodgeball anymore. I thought it was completely gone.
24: Really?
2: But I guess not. I had heard it was gone. I guess it's
24: Why?
2: Not.
24: Why?
2: I love that. You got to have the rubber ball version, though.
24: Oh, yeah.
2: I love that.
24: Those were the best.
2: Remember when you go into gym and then they'd tell you that day what you were going to do?
24: Yes,
2: you play
24: yes.
2: Kickball, dodgeball. You'd be like, oh, yeah.
24: So much fun.
2: Amazing. Yeah. That was good.
24: Why would he? That's so
2: All right, we'll give you one more. This is absolutely amazing. An Arkansas high school football player practiced an hour with a venomous snake in his helmet until coaches discovered the serpent. How about that? It says right here, the player's staff was stunned when one of their players brought his helmet in for inspection during the middle of the practice, only for them to find a 2-foot-long snake inside. Quote, "It was really just shock and disbelief. I got a better shot at winning the lottery than seeing this in the next 10 years. It was a venomous snake. So the guy's playing with the snake in the helmet. It never did anything to him, but they brought it in for inspection. I'm looking at the picture of the snake right now. It's unbelievable. In the helmet. And it just kind of hung out there.
24: There's no way.
2: Crazy.
24: There's no way.
1: I just don't know how you miss that.
2: Yeah. He practiced for an hour with this venomous snake in his helmet in Arkansas. This is in Arkansas.
24: John, yeah, I put my shoes on. I can feel a piece of lint in my shoe. Are you kidding
1: me? Yeah.
24: There's no
2: way. The high school is, you can look this up, M-A-U-M-E-L-L-E. Maumelle, whatever. Maumelle High School. M-A-U-M-E-L-L-E in Arkansas. Yeah.
24: That's insane.
2: Left stunned. That is insane.
24: How does the kid not notice?
2: Cottonmouth snake. I don't know what a cottonmouth snake is. I know what cottonmouth is.
24: Well, I know that.
2: Don't know what a cottonmouth...
24: About 20 minutes while I'm about to find out what a cottonmouth is.
2: Exactly. I just don't know what a cottonmouth snake is.
24: That's insane.
2: Oh, it was underneath the padding. That's why it didn't snap at the kid, I guess. It said the venomous snake had apparently found its way underneath the padding, staying hidden from view until the student began noticing the strange feeling in his head during practice. School staff was able to secure the helmet inside a tote bag before animal services arrived to take the animal. So it was underneath the padding, and the kid was like, what the hell? What's going on here?
24: Snake's just chilling?
2: Yeah.
24: What?
2: Underneath the padding. Wouldn't you think, like, when the kid hits somebody, like, whap, like, the snake's like, what the hell?
1: It would just fall out.
2: You know, start, like, yeah. Or, like, snap at the kid or something. Like, hey, that's enough, bro.
24: That's insane. So I've never put on a football helmet. Is it pretty tight? Like there shouldn't be room for a snake?
2: Yeah. Oh, you would know. Yeah, I can't. I'm shocked. Yeah, for sure. Yeah. All right, boys. Will, get yourself some sleep. You fast. I want to hear about the curry next week, please, Alex. That will be absolutely great. He's off to do that. Thank you for a great night. We had a great night here on Sports Night. Fun as always. Have a great night. Westwood on Sports and the Westwood on Sports app.
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12: Yes, it is already hour number 2. What a great first hour. We gave you the 5 things you absolutely positively have to know. Got a little bit into some preseason action. We just talked to Ian Furness from KJR in Seattle. He's absolutely great. He just got done to it. It's a play-by-play for the Cowboys and the Seahawks in Seattle. The Cowboys win that 17-7. And we will get into a bunch of preseason superlatives. In about 20 minutes, we'll do some Dodgers-Brewers, though. That's kind of going on. And that could that be a National League Championship Series preview? We'll get into some NFL coaches. We got a ton of stuff. And then, of course, at the top of next hour, already start thinking about this, top of next hour, you can take over the show. We should be talking about blank at 310-840-4910 here on Westwood One Sports. You take over the show. We can talk about anything you want in about an hour. But again, you don't have to wait until that. If you got something on your mind, 310-840-4910. All right, I could be a prisoner of the moment, but when this came out earlier this week, I couldn't wait because I talked about this on my local show, which I do Monday through Friday in San Francisco, but I couldn't wait to talk about this on a national level because I was thinking about this and I'm like, okay, March Madness is amazing. Whether you want to say it

0: you know, Final Four weekend or the first Thursday or the first Thursday, Friday, if you want to cheat, or if you really want to cheat, the first 4 days of the tournament are great. As an individual thing, one day we all praise at the altar, the Super Bowl. If you're looking at it from an international standpoint, we just finished the World Cup. There's nothing better, especially when the U.S. kind of made a bit of a run. You can, you know, the Olympics, depending on what, again, the hockey was just awesome last February. I love the Summer Olympics. I mean, there's a lot of things to choose from. There's no doubt about it. There, you know, if you're into the NBA, the playoffs for a couple of months are absolutely great. But all I'm talking about here is one individual day. And it used to be that the NBA ruled Christmas Day. And it was cool. I mean, you know, all these different games, and they put them together, and you'd wait. And so the schedule comes out this week, and we already knew what the NFL had done on Christmas Day. So get this. This is the Christmas Day schedule from start to finish. So first game that is that's happening is the Spurs and the Knicks. That will kick everything off. Spurs and the Knicks in NBA Finals redo. Then just an hour later, the Packers will take on the Bears. Then an hour and a half after that, Giannis and the Heat will take on Jason Tatum and the Celtics in a great game. That's going to be on ABC, by the way. Then you're going to have to flip over to Netflix 2 hours after that, because then you got Bills and Broncos. And remember, that was a great that's a great playoff redo as well. A lot of people thought Josh Allen should have won that game, and that the Buffalo didn't have a Lamar Jackson, did not have a Patrick Mahomes. It was the perfect time for the Bills to get to the Super Bowl. Did not happen. And then the Broncos, of course, lost the AFC Championship game, but got Bills and Broncos. Then after that, LeBron goes back to LA for a juicy one, 76ers and the Lakers on ESPN. Then after that, the Thunder and the Timberwolves, and that's one of the more underrated ones. And you got, of course, ball going to the Timberwolves. The Thunder and the Spurs are going to duke it out in the Western Conference. Then after that, that would be 15 minutes after that game starts, you got the Rams and the Seahawks, and many people think that that is going to be not only for the NFC, but again for the Super Bowl. So you have an NFC championship redo between the Rams and the Seahawks. And then if that's not enough, well, the Warriors aren't what the Warriors used to be. They're still good enough with Steph Curry and company to be on Christmas Day. And 2 hours after Rams and Seahawks starts, Nuggets and Warriors. My question to you is, when are you supposed to do Christmas? Now, look, I don't have kids of a certain age. I just had a kid graduate college. We've got a couple of high schoolers in the house. They're not getting up real early. It happens when it happens. If we open presents in front of the TV, it's 100% fine. Spurs at Knicks, Packers at Bears, Heat at Celtics, Bills at Broncos, 76ers at Lakers, Thunder at Timberwolves, Rams at Seahawks, Nuggets at Warriors. Now, not only are those amazing games with a multitude of stars, but just think about just how juicy all those games are. Like, these aren't any accidents. Spurs and Knicks is the NBA Finals redo. Packers and Bears hate each other. Heat and Celtics, you've got Giannis, who almost went to the Celtics. Bills and Broncos is a playoff redo. 76ers at Lakers is LeBron James as a 76er going back to the Lakers, and that didn't end in a great way. Rams and Seahawks right now is the best rivalry in all of the NFL. And the Nuggets and the Warriors, that's not a big rivalry or anything like that, but it's still Steph Curry in the twilight of his career. So every single one of those games has something. It's not just let's put two teams together that are really, really good and just see. You know, let's, you know, if it was Kansas City, like the Chiefs with Patrick Mahomes, I think you're going to bounce back. But it's not like the Chiefs randomly playing, you know, the 49ers or something. Like, those are two really good teams. They played in the Super Bowl a couple of years ago, but it's not maybe the hottest one now. I mean, the hottest rivalry is Rams at Seahawks. That's there. The teams that hate each other the most are the Packers and the Bears. That's there. Spurs and Knicks is a redo of the finals. That's there. LeBron going back to LA. That's there. Like, every one of these games is juicy. So while I may be a prisoner of the moment, can you make the argument that as far as just being a pure sports fan, like, that's your Christmas present? Like, you get a let me give you a little insight. As you get a little bit older, and I, you know, obviously I don't know how old you are, but maybe you're in this age already. Like, when you're young, it, you know, you can't sleep at night. You get a bit older and it's like, whatever. And then when you become an adult and you, which I'm kind of am and kind of not, so I'm a little bit jealous at times, but, you know, it's all about giving. And I never understood, you know, my dad would just sit there with his, you know, with his coffee and all this. And we had this great tradition where we made these strawberry waffles, and my parents, this was just brilliant, by the way. Let me give you a piece of advice real quick. So the way my parents did Christmas was, they said, here's what you got to do. Because my mom, you know, she always takes credit for this. She never cooked, so I had to learn how to cook. So we had a Belgian waffle maker, and they said, here's the deal. You got to have a pot of coffee. You got to have the waffles going. And we did strawberries and whipped cream, and you had syrup, and you had to have a side of bacon. And they said, when you have everything made, and there's coffee out there, and you've poured a cup of coffee for both, my dad would tell me this, for both me and your mom, then you guys could wake us up. By the way, nothing before 6 a.m. So we would start everything at 6 a.m. No one could wake up before 6 a.m. And we'd make this feast with the coffee, with the waffles, with the tradition, all that kind of stuff, the side of bacon. And that would maybe take, I don't know, another hour. So that would buy them another hour of sleep. So at 7 o'clock, you know, mom, dad, we'd slam their door down, and that was fine. But then at least they could walk out to coffee, food, and then we would go and open our presents. So it bought them a little bit of time. And then my dad would sit there, and he would really enjoy actually watching us open the presents. You realize that as you get older, it's not about me anymore. It's about watching them rip open the presents, them getting really happy and everything else. But that aside, I mean, that's about as good as it gets if you're a real sports fan to see those type of games with those kind of rivalries. And I'm going to go ahead and say it. I think that that is the greatest single as far as, and they've done this before. This isn't brand new. I get that. But to have all these different rivalries, to have that many stars, to have this many games, which have those kind of dripping side stories to them, that's about as good as it gets as far as sports is concerned. All right, have I made a compelling enough argument? 310-840-4910. I'll go to you, Will. I mean, does it get better than that? Now, I know you're in North Carolina, so the Panthers could be there. You might be a little happier for that. Charlotte could be on that list. You could be a little happier for that. But, I mean, as far as big stars, storylines, start to finish in the day, that's about as good as it gets, is it not?
1: It is as good as it gets. And, like, I came to know Christmas Day. Like, I love Christmas. It's my favorite holiday anyway. So, like, you do the Christmas festivities, and then it's, like, an additional present is cutting on the Cavs and the Warriors back in the day, or the Heatles back in the day.
0: Yeah.
1: You know what I mean? And it's like the NFL, while I love the NFL, but I've gotten to a point the last few years where it's like, oh, I'm just watching the football now and I forget the NBA piece. And it's like, no, like I want this to be the NBA's day. And this lineup that we have this year, it's like, I mean, it's a banger from top to bottom. Like, I love it.
0: Yeah, you're right. As I'm just looking at the NFL games that they're throwing. And again, look, the NBA is doing as well as it can. Let's just throw the NFL for a minute. Spurs and the Knicks is an awesome game, and it's the NBA Finals rematch. Heat and Celtics is a huge one. 76ers at Lakers, you can't throw anything bigger than that when LeBron goes back to L.A. Thunder and Timberwolves is a good one. You got Anthony Edwards and LaMelo on that. So you got some stars there. And then you end it with Steph Curry versus Jokic. Those are two of the biggest stars in the league. But then as you point out, then, okay, the NFL says, okay, let me counter that. Packers-Bears, the oldest and nastiest rivalry. The Rams and Seahawks is the best one in the league right now. And the Bills and Broncos, you know, Bills Mafia going crazy. It's a rematch of a playoff game. I mean, could they have put some more stars out there? Sure. But, I mean, that's three just amazing games. So I just, if I was the NBA, I would be pissed, though, because it kind of did start with them. But the NFL doesn't care. They try to trample everything in its path. So it's not entirely fair, but good for us. That's going to be amazing. If I had young kids, I don't know what I would do. You know, because young kids are like, well, we're opening presents. And I'm like, yeah, go ahead. I'm going to be in front of the TV. You can do both. You can do both. But I know in our household, when I was growing up, it was like there was no distractions. You were opening presents. My parents were like, who did you get that from? You got to make sure you thank them. Like, we were focused on presents. We didn't have a TV on. Like, people are going to be like, sorry. Don't know what to tell you. The TV's got to be on. Yeah. That's pretty good. That's about as good as it gets for a one-day lineup. That's pretty good. But you're right. I know that there are purists, like people who cover the NBA, who are like, why'd the NFL have to do that to us? Because when I was growing up, there wasn't any NFL. And what they used to do, people of a certain age know this, they used to have like the East-West Shrine Game on or something. There'd be like a college all-star game, and that was the only football you got in the day. They didn't have any NFL games, you know, unless it was a Sunday or something. But I mean, if you had a non-Sunday Christmas, they didn't do that. You know, the NFL's like, sorry, you know, we'll let you have the day. And then the NBA would do that. And then you said something before, Will, you said this off the air, and Steve Kerr has been an advocate of this. I mean, if it wasn't about finances, which it is, and about revenue, which it is, then a lot of people would love to just start the NBA season on Christmas. And I'd be one of those people because this week, as the schedule came out, you know, everybody complaining about back-to-backs and 3-4s and 3-5s. What I mean by that is 3 games in 4 nights, 3 games in 5 night kind of a thing. But, hey, you could do away with those things, but you'd have to cut it down to about, you know, starting the season a couple months later. But nobody's going to give away that kind of revenue, you know? It'd make for a much better, like 60 games. You play 60 games, it'd be a great NBA season, but nobody's going to give away, you know, here's 20 games that we're going to lop off the schedule. It's going to cost you X amount of money to do that. Nah, they're not going to do that.
1: And the thing is like around Christmas time is when people really start paying attention.
0: Right.
1: You know what I mean?
0: Yeah. Yep, 100%. Like those first couple months, I don't care. And the other thing is as we've heard this a million times, you know, the players fighting the player side and the owner side are fighting because it's like, yeah, cause we don't want to do the 65 game thing. Come on, don't cut us off from the, you know, from the all-star teams and the contracts and all that that's tied into the 65 games. But that's what about they should be playing. They should be playing 60 to 65 games. I mean, all the other games, like we know, you get to the midway point of the season, you get to the all-star, you know, like all-star game, for example. We know who's going to the playoffs. We know who stinks. We know who's winning divisions. We know who's top seeds. Like, but they play those final games just, you know, make sure they get everybody paid. So there you go. Anyway, I'm excited. I'd love it to be Christmas tomorrow. That's going to be I'm not going to be able to sleep. Daddy, I can't sleep. I'm going to get all these presents. It's like, whatever. I'm not even going to watch you open presents. Make sure you have your phone. Make sure you take video of you opening the presents so I can see it later. I'll be watching think how many TVs you need. Spurs and Knicks, an hour later is Packers Bears. An hour and a half after that is Heat Celtics. You're going to need 5 TVs. It's going to be great, man. That is going to be great. Man, that is going to be fun. Anyway, enjoy, Junior. I do love Christmas, though. You got to say, Christmas is so great. It's just amazing. Usually, like, you're in the midst of taking a vacation, you know? Like, you're on your, like, third or fourth day of vacation. You're like, oh, this is incredible. So, anyway, give me your thoughts. I think it is the best single sports day maybe that I've ever seen. And I could be a prisoner of the moment, but that's pretty good. 310-840-4910. All right, before we get to the long discussion that we will have about preseason games, who stood out so far, we'll get into that coming up in about 20-25 minutes. But let's hit a little bit of baseball because there is one rivalry that is going on in the National League right now, and the two played again today. And while everybody is ready to throw a three-peat the Dodgers way, and then we'll get into a very long offseason, a lockout and everything, with the main topic being, see, the Dodgers are dominating everything. We've got to change the rules. There's one team that could absolutely prevent that, and the pitching matchups are amazing. I don't know if it would make any difference in terms of how long the lockout would be, but certainly this team is going to be very difficult for the Dodgers to get by over the last couple of years. It might be the most difficult team that they could potentially get by. We'll get into that conversation coming up next. Then we'll get to a ton of NFL talk. And then at the top of the hour, in less than 45 minutes, you take over the show. We should be talking about blank. Put this in your phone right now at 310-840-4910. Nothing is off limits. We'll do it at the top of the third hour of the program, only here on Sports Night on Westwood One Sports and the Westwood One Sports app.
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0: What's happening? Thanks, Jonas. Will is here, producer of the program. Alex is running the ship tonight on Westwood One Sports and the Westwood One Sports app. If you would download that app, you can listen to all the programs 24-7, 365. That's where we are. Tons of stuff to talk about. In about 20 minutes, we'll get into Preseason superlatives. We had some games last night. We've had some tonight. We'll have some more tomorrow as well to finish up week one in the preseason. What have we learned? What kind of injuries? What rookies are doing good, bad, all that kind of stuff. The good, bad, and the ugly. We'll get into that. We're going to hit some baseball right now. By the way, the big story of the day, Joshua Baez of the Cardinals goes into Wrigley Field his first three at-bats as a major leaguer, hits three home runs. No one's ever done that. And I was just looking at a something during the break. By the way, you can always hit me up at John Lund Radio, 24/7, 365. There was a card this morning I'm looking at. It was, you know, it was rated a 10, and I'm a card collector. $180 card. Someone just paid $1,250 after he just hit three home runs. Absolutely crazy. That business is absolutely nuts. I don't have any cards of his, unfortunately, but people are going crazy on him. Now, speaking of baseball, everybody is assuming, I think, that the Dodgers are going to win their third consecutive championship, and then we go into the offseason, and who knows, into the unknown. And with the Dodgers winning, many people will say, you see, you see, you see, it's broken. The Dodgers keep winning. They've got an unfair advantage, massive unfair advantages. They got this loophole. They put players on credit cards. They've got more revenue. They've got more money. They've got more spending. And I've made that argument. Kyle Tucker signed a massive contract for the Dodgers. They just can put him on the bench. Edwin Diaz is terrible as their closer right now. Nobody, you know, put him on the bench. Blake Snell hardly starts games. He's finally back. He'll probably get hurt again. Kyler Glass now gets hurt a ton. Tucker's been absolutely terrible. Like I said, Mookie Betts is 33 with an OPS in the sixes. And the Dodgers can just go ahead and do business. I mean, that's been my biggest argument with the Dodgers is there's other teams who make one or two mistakes. It hamstrings them for a long time. You know, let alone three or four mistakes, like in that division. Like the Giants are terrible. They've made three or four mistakes. They can't do business as usual. You know, the Padres, it's amazing what they've been able to do in a market that's not considered a big market. They've made three or four major mistakes. Cronenworth stinks this year. Manny Machado's well below things. Bogarts isn't very good. I mean, you can go on down the line. All those guys they've signed to the big contracts have not been good. It hamstrings the way that they can do business. AJ Preller is always aggressive. Their general manager, he made two trades at the deadline for pitchers who have expiring contracts. They can't add more money long-term to their payroll, but the Dodgers can continue to roll, and that becomes the biggest issue. Now, that doesn't mean I'm blaming the Dodgers. What I'm doing is, as everybody else is assuming that they're going to win their third consecutive championship. We go into the offseason, we have a long lockout, and everybody stares at the Dodgers and says, it's because of them. And what I would say now is, not so fast, my friend. The Brewers won again, 4-1. Season series after tonight is 5-2 Brewers. And I was looking at the potential matchups in the playoffs. Think about this. We were just talking about how great the Christmas Day is as far as the NFL and the NBA games are concerned. If the Dodgers and the Brewers were to meet up in the NLCS, Mizorowski versus Yamamoto potentially in game one, Henderson versus Scoobal in game two. There's a couple of different options probably for the Brewers, and maybe Blake Snell will be healthy. Who knows? Kyle Harrison, who's on the shelf right now, has been absolutely great for them. Harrison would be in there at some point, maybe game three, maybe game four. But, I mean, you'd be looking at guys like that, like a Harrison, a Gasser, a Henderson, a Mizorowski for the Dodgers. You'd be looking at Yamamoto, Scoobal. Maybe I'm not sure what's going to happen with Ohtani, if he's going to be pitching or not. Maybe he is, maybe he's not. Maybe Snell's going to be there. Maybe Glasnow's going to be there. But my point is that would be an amazing matchup. Mizorowski versus Yamamoto in game number one. But the Brewers have been a team, and look, the playoffs are completely different. You know, the last time that the Dodgers got taken out, it was by Arizona in 23. You know, the Padres have had some success against the Dodgers. You never know. The playoffs are the playoffs, and it's a totally different thing. But, you know, I'm looking at this whole thing, and like game one, Mizorowski versus Yamamoto. Could you imagine that? Right now, Mizorowski's got a 1.77 ERA pitched today against the Dodgers. They win 4-1. I mean, he's been absolutely great. So, you know, just depending. And Scooba by that point, I think, will be very, very comfortable. But what a ridiculous series it could be. And look, Cubs fans are sitting out there, and again, top of the hour, you can take over the show. You can make your argument for the Cubs. They've been very, very good. They lost today. It took a ridiculous effort by a rookie to hit three home runs. Pete Crow Armstrong is, to me, the MVP. It's not Ohtani because he's not pitching. Pete Crow Armstrong, who got off to a little bit of a slow start, has been great. The Cubs fortified their pitching both in their rotation and in their bullpen. I don't know if it's quite enough. Do they have a true number one? I mean, you're looking at as I said, in this series, you're looking at Yamamoto versus Mizrowski. And I think to win a World Series, you've got to have a true number one hammer type of a pitcher. And then it kind of goes from there. I think both of these teams, the Brewers and the Dodgers, have so much depth in the rotation. I think it's hard to beat those kind of teams. But the Cubs could. You know, it doesn't mean that it's going to be these two teams. In fact, I was looking this morning, and I often like to say, if you're a betting man, yes, I am. So as far as the National League is concerned, the Dodgers are still the favorites. Brewers are number two behind that. The Braves behind that. The Braves have lost a couple in a row to Arizona. Arizona is a really interesting team in the come playoff time. Cubs are plus 600 after that. The Phillies could get hot. They've got enough talent. I still don't know how the Padres are doing it. They're getting their bats are coming around a little bit. And because they picked up Robbie Ray at the deadline, they picked up a couple, you know, they picked up Casey Mize at the deadline. They could be a team. So, you know, there's a handful of teams in there. There could be some teams. I'm definitely not counting the Cubs out of this whole thing. All I'm simply saying is before we hand it to the Dodgers, I think Milwaukee's going to be one of those teams. I watched that game today, and Mizorowski is just, he's just near impossible to beat. And I don't care if it is Yamamoto as good as he's been. Now, look, the Dodgers' bats will come around. They'll probably get healthy. It's going to be really difficult to beat them. But watching that game today, that is going to be awesome, man. That is just, that. If that is the NLCS, it's going to be awesome. Now, I made the argument the other, might have been a week, might have been 2 weeks ago, and it may sound insane. And maybe this just has nothing to do with nothing, and the lockout is going to get done the way that it always does. And this is how it gets done. The owners kind of set a deadline. They think to themselves, okay, if we're going to get our full revenue from the TV networks, if we're going to, you know, get all the money that we're due, there's a certain deadline that needs to be set, and they'll just wait. They'll try to, like they're doing right now, they're throwing out, you know, we're going to do a salary cap, here's the floor. They're throwing all sorts of things. That's what you do when you negotiate. Deadlines spur action, and so at their deadline, which we're not sure what it is, I mean, we could speculate, and I'm sure there's a lot smarter people than me that could say this is the drop-dead date, but there's a drop-date date in there that basically where the owners will get their full amount of money, their full amount of revenue from the TV networks, and on that day, they'll make sure that things are done before that date. That's just kind of how it's going to work as far as the lockout is concerned. But my theory was, and kind of still is, that if the Dodgers roll through the playoffs, and I'm not a Dodgers fan, I'm just a sports fan. I'm a fan of, people ask me this all the time. Hey, Lund, what are you a fan of? I'm a fan of stories. I've been doing this so long now that I'm long ago desensitized to a favorite team, and I root for stories. And to me, I'm not a Dodgers fan because I've brought this up before, and people are like, well, you like the Dodgers. I don't. What I think is what's best for the game is that the Dodgers do roll through this whole thing and do it again so that we can all say the system is broken. You know, they dominated again. They had all the money. They had all the guys on layaway. They bought the guys with credit cards. They did this. They did that. They had these unfair advantages. See, they've won three in a row and the game's getting boring. Because of a team like Milwaukee, who's fully capable of beating them, or a team like the Cubs, who I think is fully capable of beating them, but specifically the Brewers, and watching that game today and the way Mizrowski pitched and thinking, It's what Milwaukee does. They are the quintessential team, the perfect dictionary definition of the team that is, okay, we're not major market, and we'll trade Freddie Peralta, and we're still good. And we can lose Corbin Burns, and we're still good. And Willy Adames can go to San Francisco, and we're still good. Like, they're just resilient to everything because they've got a system. They have the number one prospect in all of baseball right now, does Milwaukee. Like, what? They're just that team. Them, Tampa, there's a few teams where it's like, look, we don't need money. And so those are the teams. Like, if Milwaukee wins it, for example, and maybe this is just my convoluted mind, but if Milwaukee wins it, then the major market owners, specifically the Dodgers, can say, see, the system's not broken. A small market team, and Milwaukee is considered that, small market team just won. They just beat us. The mighty Dodgers with all the money, all the advantages, all the loopholes, Milwaukee just beat us. The system's not broken, but we all know that it is, and we all know that, you know, there's teams like Tampa and Milwaukee, and they know how this thing is done. I don't know how Milwaukee does it every single year, honestly. There needs, you know, for all these different kind of things that we do, and, you know, Netflix and all these different things and all these sports stories that we throw out, there are all these documentaries. Somebody's got to delve into the Brewers and the way that they're doing this stuff. Because this season they lose Peralta, no big deal. Woodruff gets hurt, no big deal. They lose Corbin Burns, no big deal. They lose, you know, just every guys walk out left and right. Nope, better guy just comes in. better guy comes in. They have a system. They're scrappy. They play hard. They get great pitching. Mizorowski comes out of nowhere. They bring in some guy you never heard of. They make a trade for a guy. Like, Kyle Harrison's the perfect example. Like, with the Giants, he was okay. Goes to the Red Sox in a trade. Red Sox have him down at AAA. Pitches a little bit for him. Nah, not really. They do a tweak here, a tweak there. They move him over on the mound a little bit. All of a sudden, Kyle Harrison becomes unhittable. And it's not like Kyle Harrison came from nowhere. He was a third-round pick by the Giants. He was at one point the top left-handed prospect in all of baseball, but he kind of went from the Giants to the Red Sox, and not that big of a deal. Andrew Vaughn kind of washes out with the White Sox, comes on. He's really good. Like, just they just know what they're doing. And so my fear is, and maybe this is just totally misplaced, because I'd rather see the Brewers win. I don't know why it is. Just I'd love to see the small market team win. I think that that most people think that. But from a lockout standpoint, I do wonder if the Dodgers roll through again, if we have a bigger case to say, guys, do we need any more evidence that the game is broken? Versus a team like Milwaukee does it, and you say, and then the major market owners in New York and L.A. and Chicago can say, well, it's not broken. See, Milwaukee just won. Like, what if it was a Milwaukee versus Tampa, the two teams that do it right without the money? What if we had a Milwaukee-Tampa World Series? Would the lockout last longer? I mean, again, maybe it's just crazy in my mind that I'm thinking that way, that because then the major market owners can go, well, it was Tampa versus Milwaukee. We don't need to change anything. This thing doesn't seem broken to me. And are the players thinking of themselves versus, to me, if it's the Yankees and the Dodgers roll through this thing and it's three in a row, I think the small market guys can throw up their arms and go, we just had a Yankees-Dodgers World Series. The Dodgers have won it three times in a row. Like, we got to fix this thing. Maybe it doesn't matter at this point. Maybe it's just, it is what it is. And I had a guy on my local show during the week that said, hey, he's really optimistic. I'm not. I'm not optimistic at this thing at all. I think it's going to be a long time. Regardless of who wins, who loses. But in my mind, I'm thinking if it's major market teams and they roll through, maybe we have a better argument and maybe this thing is a little bit shorter versus if it's Tampa and the Brewers. But the Brewers are good. I mean, the Brewers, they're playing the Dodgers well this year. Mizorowski is really tough to beat. I would just love to see the series because I'm watching this thing going, whoa, these are the two teams. So give me your thoughts. Thought I'd throw a little bit of baseball in there. Hit us up at 310-840-4910. You want to get into some baseball, 310-840-4910 here on Sports Tonight on Westwood One Sports and the Westwood One Sports app. By the way, guys, during the last break, I re-taped my fingers, re-bandaged my fingers. Looking much better. I think we've got this thing under control.
10: Thank God.
0: I'm going to have to wipe
1: this. Love to hear it.
0: I think I'm going to have to wipe this studio down. It looks like it's a murder scene. For those who just joined the show. Jesus. I was trying to cut a piece of bread today, and I sliced two of my fingers, and I tried to wrap it because it was right before I was leaving to the show. Yeah, there's a lot of DNA in this room.
10: Yeah, at first, the way you described it, I thought you were like Edward Scissorhand in there.
0: No, I'm not kidding together. You. I gotta send you a picture of this.
10: Please do.
0: Keep in mind that when I do send you this, that this is actually better, and it still looks bad. But before I had jammed gauze in there, and I wrapped my hand and. But I was in a hurry. I'm driving one-handed to the studio, and I have a car that drives itself, so I got pretty lucky with that. But when I first got in here, I was working one-handed, and I didn't realize that it kind of looks like a bit of a murder scene in here. But I'll make sure I get some stuff and clean it up. I'm sure they will not like that. I think I'll have to go back to the. I hope they have one of these. I haven't looked. If it's a workplace, it has to have one of those. You know, the cabinet with all the stuff in it.
10: Oh,
0: right?
10: Yeah.
0: All the band-aids.
10: Oh, yeah,
0: and the,
10: for sure.
0: Yeah, I got to find it. I don't know where it is, but I got to find
10: probably
0: it.
10: Probably next to the AC unit that they don't turn on.
0: So. I mean, it may take me a minute. I might be late for the next segment.
10: That's okay.
0: Because I do have to clean this up before I get out of here. But we're going to have trouble on our hands. All right, let's get into the NFL. We have made you wait long enough as far as preseason is concerned. Let's start with the coaches because you may have forgotten a lot of new coaches, Bills, Giants, Ravens, Browns, Steelers, Dolphins, Cardinals, Raiders, Falcons, Titans. Who's going to succeed? Who is not going to succeed? And then 25 minutes from now, whatever it is you want to get into, we will open it up to you. We should be talking about blank. So whether it's baseball related, whether you're going to tell me crazy, call me crazy if I think that one team winning in a major market team or not is going to make a difference come lockout time, or any of the superlatives you've seen, good, bad, or ugly from your teams Ty Simpson was great for the Rams today. Deshaun Watson put on a bit of a show, some injuries early on. So anything you want to talk about 25 minutes, we will open it up to you at 310-840-4910. It is your late night version of Sports Night, only here on Westwood One Sports and the Westwood One Sports app.
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3: We do have a 10 weather impact alert for you for the chance of seeing some strong to severe storms. It's mainly going to be for excessive rainfall as well as some damaging winds with that storm. It's mainly going to be in your overnight hours, and that will continue into your overnight into Sunday early morning, talking 5, 6 o'clock tomorrow. Most of Sunday will be dry as well. I'm your 10 weather impact meteorologist, Lily Aldridge, with 97.1 The Fan.
0: As long as you are great, and when you take over the show, you are great. So at the top of the hour, put this in your phone right now, 310-840-4910. The reason we do it is because you're probably, whether you're anywhere in the United States, Canada, listening on Sirius XM 375, hundreds and hundreds of radio stations across the country, Westwood Sports app, westwoodrunsports.com. You're always thinking to yourself, why isn't he talking about my team? Why isn't he talking about baseball? Why isn't he talking about football? Why isn't he talking about LeBron? Why isn't he talking about... So at the top of the hour, we let you take over the show. Nothing is off limits at 310-840-4910. We should be talking about blank. We'll do that at the top of the hour. You'll be happy to know that no more murder scene. I had cut my fingers before, but everything is great. By the way, I don't think my energy is off tonight. I would have an excuse. Now, not as much as Will has an excuse. Will's producing the program. On the weekends, he's an absolute madman. He does three consecutive shows back to back to back. And you've got about 2 hours and 20 minutes left. How you holding up, by the way? I always like to check in on you. Everything good?
1: We're good. We're still upbeat. You know, the talk about NBA on Christmas kind of got me fired up. So that's the pick me up I needed, quite frankly.
0: Very nice. Very nice. I just like to make sure. I just grabbed another energy drink. I don't know why many people love to fly. I was up in the Bay Area, do a regular show Monday through Friday up there. And I drove back to Arizona after the show yesterday and drove through the night. My wife, who I'm not sure is overly concerned with me right now, but she called me as I started my drive yesterday. And she goes, well, what time are you going to be home? It was like, I don't know, it was like 6 o'clock, 6:30 at night. And I said, you know, I'm going to just drive through the night, or, you know, I might stop once or something. And I drive an electric car. So I said I could stop at one of the charging stations and take a nap and everything like that. And I did that for maybe an hour as I was charging, put the pillow behind my head. But then what I started doing is I thought I could do both at the same time. And I know that Kyle Shanahan was in an accident, and that was in the back of my mind with the, you know, the autopilot on. But I had autopilot on. And I had the seat back a little bit. I was paying attention, but I did have a pillow behind my head as I was listening. And by the way, I always put talk on because talk keeps me up. Music will make me kind of sleepy, even if I'm like cranking Metallica or something. So I had the windows kind of just a little bit down because, as Alex can tell you, like especially when I was going through Southern California, beautiful. It was just beautiful. The wind's going through.
4: Oh, yeah.
0: It's about midnight, 1 in the morning. No one's out. I mean, I love driving through the night. Because I think you said this, Alex. You love doing overnights because, like, no one's bothering you. No one's around. So even driving through L.A., like, there's no traffic. You know, cars taking over, winds going through. It was beautiful.
4: Here right now in summertime, it's like a cool 78, maybe 76 during the nighttime hours. And you're driving. It's just a couple people on the side of the road. Maybe one person over there in a Waymo, but everybody leaves me alone. I cook curry. No, like it's true. I cook curry in the studio. I can go smoke a joint down the street and stare at some cats. Yeah. Like it's great. It's great. In heaven.
0: It is great.
4: I'm literally in heaven.
1: It was. Just bliss.
0: It is. It's amazing. I had like all four windows down, so getting some air was, I don't even remember. I was just flipping around, listening to different type of things from talk to sports to just whatever was on. I was flipping around, whatever kept me compelled so that I could stay awake. And then I had a pillow behind my head. I had it on autopilot, still had my eyes on the road. Took one actual hour nap around Palm Springs, took about 1 hour nap there, and then it was good. And then it was beautiful. I was coming into Arizona, and like the sun was coming up over the red rocks and everything this morning at about 4:30 in the morning. It was phenomenal. It was just beautiful. And then, like I said, got home about 4:30. Dog missed me like I had been gone for 3 years, was snuggling me and nuzzling me and everything. Wife was like, don't take my covers. And then I was like, you know, this morning, like, hey, let's hang out. She's like, no, I'm out of here. I got stuff to do. But it was a glorious night, about 12 hours in the car. Didn't mind. You know, nobody bugging you. Isn't that, you get your own think tank going on. God, yeah. What am I doing with my life? You know, that whole thing. You know,
1: either that, or you just put music in a podcast or something like that on. Yeah. Like,
0: oh yeah,
1: it's a vibe and a half.
0: It is, but, you know, I like my alone time. I definitely like being with people, but man, I would suggest it. I don't know if, you know, probably can't do it monthly, but like, it's a great clearing of the mind, because you know sometimes you just all you got to do is think, and you know you're just sitting there like, okay, you know, got to get my life going, got to do this, got to do that. Like, it's just it was cool. I had a good time. So I just blew this whole segment on that, but anyway, thought I would bring it up.
4: You stop it.
0: It was a wonderful drive last night. That was nice. I thought maybe I'd be tired tonight, because you know, like I said, I got basically 1 hour. Got home about, like I said, sun up. So it was about 5:30. Got home, got into bed. I can't sleep late. It screws up my thought.
4: Really?
0: You know, got up kind of, yeah. I can't sleep late at all.
4: Huh.
0: Now, my 22-year-old son, he gets up at noon every day. It's really nice.
4: Oh, yeah. Sometimes it's 1 p.m. for me. It's so nice.
0: See, but you work all night.
4: It's true.
0: Like, what time do you get out of there? What time do you get out of there?
4: Tonight, here I'm out at 3, but normally the Monday through Friday, it's 11 p.m., so I get home at midnight.
0: Oh, okay. But, yeah. But see, we're all the same. I think all three of us are the same here. It's like, I can't just get, like, I get home at midnight Pacific, 3 a.m. Yes. East. And it takes me, like, we got a room downstairs with a bed and everything. And my wife, when she used to like me, would say, well, just come up anyway. I don't care. You know, I don't care what time it is. Even if you wake me up. Now she's like, why don't you just sleep downstairs and not wake me up? But you know why? I think I'm rationalizing this. Is that, you know, I get into that and I have to read for a couple hours, or I have to, you know, somehow I have to wind down.
4: It's true.
0: You know?
4: John, you bring up a good point. I've talked to people about this before with my friends, because I've done this for like a decade now, and I'm like, so when you get off your 9 to 5, do you go home and go to bed at 6 p.m.? They're like, no. Right. Like, it's insane. I'm like, it's the same thing. I just got off of work. What do you want me to do?
0: Yeah.
4: Like, lay down as a Dracula and just, oh, yes, I'm going to sleep. No, it doesn't work like that.
1: I don't know. I'm able to flip the switch, you guys.
0: No, you can't.
1: I can just conk out.
0: Are you?
1: I'm able to just, I mean, well, it's also a little bit later over here on the East Coast.
4: But, well, that's true.
1: I'm able to just conk out. Like, I don't have to, when my head hits the pillow, like, I'm out.
0: So after tonight, so you'll, when we're done, you're done at 3 a.m. East. Can you sleep within like a half hour of the end of the show?
1: Easily.
0: Really?
1: As soon as I lay down, like, I might scroll the phone or something, but like, as soon as I put that phone down, I will be out within like 5 to 10 minutes.
0: Man, see, I can't do that. I cannot do my. See, I'm jealous of you, because my old man could do that. I'd be talking to him. He was amazing. Now maybe the scotch had something to do with it, but he would. We would be 1 second. We'd be talking. And then, like, within 5 minutes, and he was a big snorer, he'd just be like, and I was like, dude, like, you're like less than 5 minutes. I was really jealous of that, because I probably need like an hour of calm down time.
4: Oh, at least.
0: Yeah.
4: For me, too, it's like living in L.A. so long. You've been here for a long time, too, and Will never leave when he gets here. There's so many people always doing things and always wanting to talk. It's like nighttime. Yes. I feel like it's like, I don't know how to explain it, but they're just like, I have to sleep. So I'm like, oh, my God, I can thrive in this time. I can, like, wash my car, the car wash, no one's there. Go to a food place. Like, it's just nighttime, for some reason. I think it's because of our internal clock thing, but nighttime is the best for L.A. Oh, my God, the best.
0: Yeah, it is nice. It is nice. All right, since I've blown this entire segment, you just triggered me to something. I'm in a store today. You said, you know, people always talking. This sweetest old lady was next to me today, and I was in the biggest hurry. Like, I'm in a rush, right? And I needed to grab one thing. I'm building the home studio right now, and so I needed to grab one more thing, and I needed to rush back to that thing, and I needed to get it done because, you know, the show was starting tonight and everything. So I'm running to this place, and this sweet old lady comes up to me, and she says, can you help me with something? And I walk over there, and she's like, do you think this desk is easy to put together? And so, you know, she's not going to look at AI and stuff. So I take a picture of the desk. I ask AI, like, what are the tools that are needed? What do you think? And everything. And then she's like, okay. And then, you know, I tell her it's easy and I'm trying to leave again. And she's like, well, I can't lift it. It's really heavy. And so I lift it and everything. And I actually walk it out to her car and everything. Like, I work there and I'm like, oh my God. But then I kind of felt cool. You know, I kind of felt good about it afterwards. I was like, okay. I was in a rush though. It was crazy. I was like, all right. If she wasn't a cute old lady, though, I would have been very rude. I'd have been like, look, I'm very busy right now. But she was a sweet old lady, so I did it. So I feel good. I wouldn't normally do that. I'm not that nice of a person, to be honest with you.
4: You are. But stop it.
0: I did. No, it was nice. She was like, I feel bad because I was looking at her going, I'm not too far away from that, right. And I'm going to need some help someday.
4: That's funny. Like, okay. Dude, me and my young age,
0: it took like a half hour.
4: I would have stiff-armed and kept going, not today, lady. My studio's almost done.
0: I was in a big rush. But she was a cute old lady. And at first, I'm going to be honest, like the first probably 30 seconds she was asking me something like, no, in my brain, you know, in my head. No, don't ask me. Yep. And then she started in and less than that. And I'm like, oh man, I'm going to have to help her, you know.
4: But yeah, it feels 30 like
0: minutes
4: John?
0: Later, I'm like, God.
4: It's like when you're like getting off an exit of a freeway and you see one of like the people there that are loitering or like they're asking for change. They have a sign up and you're like, don't look in their eyes. Don't look in their eyes. Right? You're going to feel like an a-hole. Don't look in their eyes. And it sucks. And sometimes I have a kid with them, and I'm like, what do I do?
0: Oh, I'm a sucker. I'm a sucker. No doubt.
4: Those panhandlers know how to work us.
0: Dude, I roll down my window every time, and not only do I give them money, I'm like, what's your plight, brother? And people are behind me.
4: Go around. Go around.
0: They have an instinct. They know who's a sucker. I'm a sucker.
4: It's true.
0: Every time. Every time. God. Yeah, I'm the worst at that.
4: So what happened? How'd you get here?
0: Exactly. What's your plight, brother?
4: Yeah.
0: Seriously. Sit down, hang out, talk to them a little bit. I know. People get so mad at me for doing that. I do that late night. I did that in New Orleans one time. I was walking by a bunch of people and I had extra food. That's what I had. I had extra food and they were just like, oh, sir. And I was like, here, you can have my, you know, my extra prime rib.
4: You're a good
0: man. Then in the morning, I remember, yeah. I had about 18 cocktails. I woke up in the middle of the night thinking I got prime rib in the fridge.
4: No.
0: And I'm like, I'm gonna mow that prime rib.
4: Your wife's upstairs sleeping all she hears. Where's my rib?
0: Exactly.
4: You're going for every kid's room, huh? You're like, it was you, wasn't it?
0: Yeah. I woke up early in the morning and I thought that prime rib's gonna be so good right now. And then I looked and there was nothing. And then I thought, and I went, "Oh, I gave it away. Brutal. What was I thinking?"
4: You're so cool. Oh, I love man. It. The best is when you do something and forget. You know, that's the best.
0: Yeah, that's the worst. Yeah, you're right. All right, we blew that whole segment, but you know what? We started in, and I knew we wouldn't get back. So here's what we're gonna do. Let's light it up. I gave you nothing compelling to talk about that
4: yes,
0: segment,
4: you did.
0: But top of the hour, whatever it is that you want to get into, it could be prime rib, could be how nice you are, could be that you can't resist old ladies, could be that you can't resist people on the freeway, give it away money, I don't know. Well, let's get into it. 310-840-4910. You take over the show. We should be talking about blank. We'll get into NFL, Major League Baseball, whatever it is you want to get into. Let's do it. As you just saw right there, nothing is off limits. Late night version of Sports Night. You take over the show next, only here on Westwood One Sports and the Westwood One Sports.
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11: Yes, thank you for joining us. It is hour number three, Westwood One Sports, and the Westwood One Sports app. It is Sports Night with your old friend, John Lund. Alex is here. He's running the ship, as you can tell. And it is our good friend. This is our nine. For Guy Will. Here's the deal. We do this for the third hour when I'm around on the late night version of Sports Night here in Westwood One Sports. You take over the show. Doesn't matter. We just went on some weird tangent. I don't even know where it came from, but 310-840-4910. Could be NFL preseason, what you've seen so far, Major League Baseball, LeBron taking over the NBA. I told you that this Christmas is the greatest sports day in the history of sports. You could agree or disagree with that, or you could, of course, go out on your own. Some people are saying that they wouldn't have helped the old lady that I helped today. I don't know what kind of morals you people have, but that's fine. You can go in any direction that you would like. So let's start it out, 310-840-4910. I'm going to start out, I'm going to get personal here because I restarted a show that I've been doing for years and years and years at KNBR in San Francisco, and I know we're on KNBR in San Francisco. So an old friend of mine, Vasu, is in San Jose, California. Vasu, it is good to talk to you again. How are you, my friend? Welcome.
12: Hi, John Lund. How are you?
11: Good. How are you, my friend?
12: I'm glad to hear you. I'm glad you remember me, first of all.
11: Yeah, of course, man. We had many, many cocktails back in the day.
12: We

0: Please, let's not sit down on the radio, on national radio, please.
1: Yeah, we had some times, man. What's going on, man?
0: Well, apparently I've been drinking too much because your producer, Alex, apparently knows me from somewhere. He says, Batsu, how are you? I'm like, who's that?
1: Dude, you have a reputation. You know, you may not remember
0: Let's face it. You two are the only guys that know a guy named Batsu, because if you know another Batsu, then we're even.
1: Exactly. What are you up to tonight, man?
0: I was just working. I was at Jack London Square working the Brewers Dodgers camp for this a company called Fox, apparently. And we were just doing some producing and stuff like that. And Ms. Orozco was great. And my Bears are 1-0 in the preseason, which means nothing.
1: They look pretty good.
0: So though. I just remember you're on Saturday night, and I just happened to be around, and I just want to call because I haven't talked to you in a long time, and that's why I want to call and just say hi and everything going on with you.
1: Thanks, brother. It's good to talk to you, man. It's good to hear your voice. That is my good friend, Vasu. Thank you so much. Have a great night. Open you up at 310-840-4910. He's doing Brewers Dodgers. I told you, man. Ms. Rowski looked, as he said, looked awesome tonight. Let's keep it going to 310-840-4910. Let's go next to Patrick in Sun Valley. Patrick, you're on Westwood One Sports. Patrick, go right ahead.
2: Hey, how you doing?
1: Hey, man, what's going on?
2: Not much. You see, I have a different perspective. You talk about morals. What about the morals that did people have morals during the pandemic with the government and corporate propaganda? It wouldn't be a problem helping an old lady or whatever, et cetera. Mm-hmm. But mm-hmm. you know, it's good to get that dollar bill, you know? You know, it's not always about giving. That's just an illusion. It's an illusion, you know, give back to your country and all this other stuff. Because end of the day, Washington is a corporation. And that's
1: yes,
2: the
1: sir.
2: Bottom line. You die for your you're dying for a corporation, or you're brainwashed over some you know, like the whole, like the way it was in Germany with the whole propaganda. So, you know, it is what it is.
1: Okay. Thank you, Patrick in Sun Valley. I appreciate the contribution tonight. Hope you jump at 310-840-4910. That was a, that was an interesting one. So what was he equating my, if you missed before the last segment, I simply said that today I was in a big hurry and I was at a store and I needed to grab one thing because we're building out a new home studio. And so I had to grab one thing, and this older woman, probably in her 90s, grabbed me by the arm and said, "Hey, could you help me?" And I said, I was about ready to, but then I looked at her and went, "You know what? Probably needs my help." She had this big desk. She couldn't carry it. She didn't know how to put it together. She wasn't sure if it was going to be hard to put together. So, no, I just looked at it. I took a picture of it, said, you know, what is she going to need to put this together? It was very heavy. Put it in her cart. She asked me to help her out with it. I put it in her car. I thought it was like a nice deed. I felt good about it. So I'm not sure what that had to do with propaganda, Germany or Washington, but, you know, whatever's on your mind tonight, man.
3: It was amazing.
4: Seemed like a good Samaritan thing to do, if you ask me.
1: Yeah, I thought it was a nice thing to do.
3: I need more Patrick in my life. That guy was amazing. The illusion of giving. I need more of that in my life.
1: The illusion.
3: I need to wake
1: giving.
3: Up to that, where it's like, listen, you don't need to help anyone. It's an illusion. I'm like, you're right.
1: Okay.
3: No one's here.
1: There's only one call to go to after that. Let's get back on track. Ladies and gentlemen, boys and girls of all ages, you know where I'm going. It is Mr. Positive, who definitely would have helped the old lady out. Hello, Mr. Positive. Welcome. You're on Sports Night. Go right ahead.
5: To my warriors, as I explode through your radio dial and shock you with a dose of reality and positivity, remember, dreams are immortal. They go beyond time and space. They will lift up your spirit to a new higher place. Warriors, fight the powers. Do not let anyone wrong you. Believe in yourself. You are correct. Listen to both sides, but do not give in. Run through the walls of negativity and break them down. Destroy them. Destroy them. I beseech you. You can do it. And lastly, remember my boy Elvis, the 49th anniversary of his death, the greatest musical icon. And yes, me and Stephen A. Smith had a falling out in the sense that he loves me, I love him, but I cannot use Boom Shakalaka with him anymore. I need something special. But here it is, you guys. I am causing controversy. I am causing you to go against the norm. Fight the norm. Fight the norm. You have to reach for your goals. Do whatever it takes. Do you understand? I'm coming to you through the ethereal world, the darkness. I surround you. I surround you. I am there. Boom shakalaka.
1: Wait a minute, I'm very confused. Very confused. Did he say he couldn't use Boom Shakalaka, but then he used Boom Shakalaka at the end?
6: Yeah, he just kind of went against it.
3: Yeah, so
6: I don't know.
3: He can't do it with Stephen A. Smith anymore, but he still had to get it out with us.
1: Oh, I see. Okay, all right. Yeah. I'm with it.
3: Now that
1: all
3: makes
1: sense. I understand now. Very nice. Okay. 310-840-4910, ladies and gentlemen, boys and girls of all ages. It is, you take over the show right now. You just heard from Mr. Positive. It's very, very simple. We should be talking about blank. So far, we've gotten the old ladies. We've gotten, I didn't even know what Patrick was saying. We got Mr. Positive there. Very, very nice. Off to a very nice start as always. Let's go back to my old stomping grounds, San Francisco. That's where Tom is. Tom, welcome. You're on Sports Night here on Westwood One Sports. Tom, go right ahead.
7: Hello, John Lund. Is it okay if I say something that has something to do with sports?
1: Of course, Tom. That's what we're here for. Okay. We really are here for that, but I don't know where everyone's going. They're just going off the rails.
7: Wow. Wild start to the show. So I'm concerned about your hand. I hope it heals up. And I have like a multiple choice question for you to help us get a gauge on the injury. Is your injury more like the middle finger that got severed with a gardening tool in basketball? Is it more like when John Wick chopped his ring finger off to prove the love for his wife? Is it more like this. Jeremy Affeld slicing his hand, separating from...
1: Yeah.
7: Or is it like any Tom and Jerry cartoon ever?
1: This might be the best call in the history of the show. That's saying something. By the way, all of those are great. It is much more like it. It's probably a combination of the two. It kind of started out like the Affeld thing where he was slicing frozen hamburgers. I kind of did the same thing at a thin. It was like it was almost like a bun, but a thin thing. And then, but it didn't have it wasn't cut in the middle. So I had to cut it with a bread knife, and that's where it started to go. So yeah, it's between the pinky is where I got it the worst. The tip of the pinky is where I got it worst. And I
7: Ronnie Lott. Right, it's now. Like yeah. Ronnie Lott.
1: Yeah, it's a little bit like Ronnie Lott. Like I think it's a combination of Ronnie Lott and Jeremy Affeld, to be honest with you. That's kind of what
7: it is.
1: Okay. Yeah.
7: Well, good. Well, good. So we circled it back, got a little bit of sports. And I would say this to you with helping our elderly. There's at least a 3% chance that you would have been part of a movie being pranked. That, like, here's this guy who won't help an old woman, and then, you know, you would get trashed. So you did the right thing, and I applaud you for helping somebody out. Whether it's a young boy or an old lady, you help somebody out. So kudos to you.
1: Tom, you're the best. Do that again. 310-840-4910. Yeah, that was good. Like he actually broke down me cutting my finger. If you just joined us, I had a piece of bread. I was running late to the show, and I thought I'll just make a quick sandwich. Balanced a piece of bread in my right hand and tried to slice with the other, and it didn't work out so hot. Not great. Let's go out to ladies and gentlemen, boys and girls. If you have never heard TD in Dallas, he's kind of the he's part of the what would I call TD? just, you know, a part of the crew, a head part of the crew here. TD's in Dallas. Hi, TD. Welcome. Go right ahead.
8: Whoa. I was not ready, gentlemen. I'm getting out of an Uber.
1: Where are
8: right
1: you?
8: Now.
1: You seem like, oh, you're in an Uber? Where are you going?
8: I can't tell by my
1: voice. What are you
8: doing? No, I'm out of the Uber now. Bro, I've been in the nightclub for like the last, at least the last hour and a half. But,
1: you sound like your voice is a little bit hammered there. Were you screaming in the club?
8: Next to me. Yeah, you know how it is. We had bottle service. Yeah. We had the table was looking nice. Everything was going really well. Yeah.
1: Yeah.
8: Actually, you caught me right on time because now I'm sitting down on my front porch in a rocking chair. So
1: perfect.
8: There we go.
1: What's the weather like in Dallas right now? Is it night? Is it a nice night or is it humid or what?
8: And it's about 107 degrees.
1: Good Lord,
8: ooh, feels great.
1: That is rough.
8: It's
1: bro.
8: Feeling. Ugh, it's feeling so just rough. Absolutely immaculate. But if you're like me, and you got your robe on, and you got your towels out,
3: yes, sir.
1: Right.
8: Man, the heat don't mean nothing to you. You're hanging nothing. Out. You're having a good time at the bonfire.
1: You got a cool beverage.
8: Yes, sir.
1: Yeah.
8: And you guys never ask what I'm drinking out of my chalice when I call in. And I respect that.
1: What are you drinking out of your chalice?
8: Well, John, you know I'm drinking the blood of lesser talk show hosts.
1: Yeah,
8: tonight I'm sipping on a very nice vintage of Drake Toll and Brian Broaddus.
1: By the way, hang on a second. I want to explain who those two people are. Drake Toll does the morning show on Westwood on Sports. Did I hear you just say Brian Broaddus? Did you just say Brian
8: That's
1: Broaddus?
8: Right.
1: Okay, I got to tell you a quick story. I got to tell you a quick story. Next time you see Brian Broaddus, you ask Brian Broaddus who got him into the business. I did. I got Brian Broaddus into the business. This has been about maybe 15, maybe even 20 years. I was doing, all those years ago, Cowboys pre-half and post, and Brian Broaddus had just been let go by the Cowboys and Bill Parcells. He has a huge, by the way, Packers championship ring. And I said, let's do this. You're going to be great at it. And he has turned into a superstar in Dallas, and I was the one who got him into the business. That's right.
8: He's a legend. He mentions you.
1: He
8: mentions you often.
1: Yeah. He's a legend. He's absolutely a legend. He's great.
8: As is John
1: Lund. Much better than me.
8: Which is why out of my chalice, I'm sipping on some of the blood of these lesser talk show hosts. But let me tell you this. For all our first-time listeners out there, add us at the Cult of Lund on Facebook.
1: Yes.
8: Get your robes on. Get your chalices out. We're out here hanging out in front of the bonfire. Mr. Positive is leading the way. He's waving the banner. And we're out here having a good-ass time, man. We're talking sports. We're talking life. We're talking John Lund. Boom shakalaka.
1: Very nice, TD. Well done tonight. Well done tonight. Boy, TD was at the club, wasn't he? His voice was his voice was scratchy. Yeah. His voice
4: didn't have
1: was
4: much
1: scratchy.
4: Left.
1: He didn't. Plus, he calls in and he's like, oh, you caught me off guard. Like, we called him.
4: Blood.
1: Like, hey. He's like, yeah, I just came out of the club. What was he, smoking cigars and screaming at everybody? Oh, that's classic, man. That was classic. All right, we got full lines, 310-840-4910 here on Sports Night, the late night version. Like I said, this is why this is great, because when we open up the lines and say, it's up to you, we should be talking about blank. We never know where things are going. We got a bunch of regulars on the line. We got a bunch of new people I see on the line. We're gonna crank through these calls. So if you're there, stay on. Having a great time already. You have earned another segment, as you always do. Absolutely great so far. Let's keep it going at 310-840-4910. We should be talking about blank. We'll get out to the lines and we'll burn through them next. Only here on these sports, or only here on Westwood One Sports and the Westwood One Sports app.
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9: 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In Cleveland, it's Deshaun Watson or Shedeur Sanders. and Atlanta's between Tua Tagovailoa or Michael Penix Jr. When the starter's named, we'll let you know. 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
1: 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As long as you are great, we'll keep this thing going. We do this at the top of the hour of the third hour of the program, and I'm here in the late night version of Sports Night. John Lund with you, along with Alex and Will, and we're taking your calls. We should be talking about Blanket, 310-840-4910. The first segment certainly did not disappoint, and I know it won't from here. So again, anything that's on your mind, let's do it. Mr. Realistic brings us up. Mr. Realistic, you are on Westwood One Sports. Go right ahead.
6: Yes, we're talking about injuries to your hand. The best finger to injure is your middle one, so you can show it to all your enemies.
1: And very nice.
6: And Mr. Positive had mentioned fighting normality. I've been fighting being normal for years. I've never lost. No one's ever accused me of being normal. And for topic, I'd like to get into more of your drunken stories. They're pretty good so far. I had a woman that I gave a ride home because she was under the affluence of alcohol, and gave her some cheese and crackers. And, because she was hungry, she fell asleep. And the next day, I asked her if she woke up in her bed with cheese and crackers and nickels. And she said, "Oh, cheese and crackers there." I said, "Yeah, you were doing a strip tease and people were throwing nickels and crackers." So she's still convinced I was going to hand people nickels to give her the next time she went to the bar. Okay, thank you. Great show.
1: Thank you, Mr. Realistic. Every week, Mr. Realistic with three or four zingers. And then he's gone.
3: So good.
1: 310-840-4910. Coach Rich has been waiting a while in the South Bay. Hi, Coach Rich. Go right ahead. Welcome.
7: Dude, I can't stop laughing, man. I am as homegrown as it gets. I was born in San Francisco. I was raised in the Bay. And after tonight, there was two truths. One, we have the best fans in the country. And two, we have the best callers in the country. And John, how do you not love your job? This is utterly fantastic. Highlight, when I was in my early 20s, had a wonderful experience with a older gal in her late 50s and fantastico. And, it's got to go more than 100 miles out of the Bay. You are 100% right. You drive at night. Less dumb people, way better scenery. Get there on time. Don't have to stop. Don't have to deal with the hassle. You're good to go. Cheers, buddy. Love your show. See you next time.
1: Cheers. Thank you, man. Appreciate you. 310-844-4910. Yeah, I left the Bay Area yesterday, the Bay Area in San Francisco. Took me about 2.5 hours to get out. Once I was about around 9:30, started to loosen up. By midnight, I was just like, this is wonderful. And like I said, just all drove all through the night. Hardly saw anything. It is the time. And then you got your think tank. It's beautiful. Absolutely great. Thank you, Coach Rich. Open you up at 310-840-4910. Let's go to, I'm looking at some of the regulars that we normally have. Let's go to Justin. Justin's in Oklahoma. Hi, Justin. Welcome. Go right ahead.
8: Hey, I'm one of your new callers, John, man. I tell you what, man, I was wondering what I got myself into, man, after listening to some of these last callers. But
1: they're nuts, Justin. They're nuts. Man.
8: I'm going to be tuning in more often now, man. This is my kind of radio.
1: I appreciate it.
8: A couple of things real quick, man. I'll do some sports, man. I kind of keep it boring a little bit, but,
1: you're good, man. Do what you want to do.
8: So I was watching, I watched the preseason football that nobody watches, but I found it interesting, man, that, it's really going to be interesting to see what plays out down in Cleveland with, Watson and Sanders. I really think that, obviously hell, Cleveland's a dumpster fire disaster. They haven't had a good quarterback since Baker had that one good year. But I kind of want to kind of get your take on well, you see what happens with the Cleveland quarterback situation. And, you know, I'm also a Chiefs fan, so I'm looking forward to it. It looked like Patrick Mahomes was really upbeat. He could tell he wanted to play, and I can't wait to see what the way he comes back, man, and see if, you know, the redemption, if he can be the comeback player of the year. And But anyway, man, like I said, I love this show, and I won't be drinking anything from my colon tonight, but man, I appreciate you guys.
1: I appreciate you too. Thank you, Justin. Do it again, 310-844-4910. How dare he talk sports, but since he did ask, it sounds like Patrick Mahomes is going to be ready for week one. If not, then you're looking at Justin Fields, but I think the Chiefs are going to be fully back. Obviously, the AFC West is not the NFC West, but it's very, very difficult. But I think that Mahomes, it sounds like from all accounts, that he's going to be back. He asked about the Cleveland quarterback situation. As far as today we're concerned, they got beat by the Bears 34-10, but that's not the story in preseason. Don't get hurt, number one, and then you look at players, then you may look at score, but not really. Deshaun Watson's going to be a really interesting one this year. Went 11 of 15 for 126. Looked really, really good. Led two scoring drives, all 10 points. And then Shedeur Sanders went in there, and he had a couple of throws, but he had an absolutely awful overthrow against the Bears, and I don't see it with him. I just don't. There's a reason he went where he went, and everybody was screaming, including Mel Kiper, that he should have went earlier. He just doesn't look like he has the it. And Deshaun Watson is probably going to start the season as their starter. He went 11 of 15 for 126 today. So there you go. Yep, we actually put in some sports talk. Wow. 310-840-4910. You're like, I know. You're like, wow, what was that?
3: That's weird.
1: Let's go to Bruce in L.A. Hi, Bruce. It's good to hear from you, my man. Go right ahead.
4: Hey, John, how you doing? A couple of quick things.
1: Hey, Bruce.
4: Yes, you really brought back my memories of why I love sports so much when you mentioned the Joshua Baez story. I mean, that is just, you know, I never heard of him before tonight. What an amazing story. It reminds me of the Reggie Jackson story from 1977, I guess. Can you imagine how hard it is to hit one major league pitch over the fence, and he hit three on three pitches or something like that, or three at-bats? In Reggie Jackson's case, it was
1: no rookie had ever done it. Yeah, in his first game. Yeah, exactly.
4: Yeah, in his first game. It's just mind-boggling. That's why we love sports, because that's a mind-boggling story how he could have done that. Number two is Christmas Day. Your thoughts on Christmas Day. It is an amazing lineup, but I can tell you, me and I think a lot of other people, I will watch those three great NFL games, and I will not change the channel even for 1 second to even look at the NBA. I'll just check the NBA scores at the end of the day. And that comes from someone who watched the NBA all my life before 2 years ago when the NFL decided it was their day. So I couldn't care less who's on. Those are three great, great games. Very quickly on the Jaden Daniels story.
1: Sure.
4: When the Supreme Court made their decision to allow the college players the rights to their own name, image, and likeness, declaring basically that they've been treated like de facto slaves before that, that didn't take away the right of the colleges, these huge mega corporations called universities, to the rights to their trademarks, which are their uniforms, their colors, their logo to use on their stadium, their programs, their websites, wherever they want to use them. So this search and desist letter to me seems just like almost like a publicity stunt. I guess there's an exception if the LSU could have signed away their rights to him, but then there'd have to be a written contract. I doubt they would do that. They've got, you know, you think Jaden Daniels is rich and powerful. LSU probably has 40 lawyers working for them. There's no way they would have signed away those rights. And the other way is there could be a verbal contract. That could be, if a court recognizes that there was a verbal agreement, that can be enforced too. But it's almost impossible to prove. So I doubt that that's going to work. So what you're left with is that and the lawyer who did the search and desist letter knows that. So what you're basically left with is it sounds to me like an attention seeking publicity stunt by Jaden Daniels.
1: Bruce, thank you for the call. It's a great call. 310-844-4910. Let me take this in the reverse order, since I'll take the last one first. Jaden Daniels didn't realize this, but it's just become meme-tastic. This whole thing has just become, I mean, it's hilarious. Any five, the Mets ripped on him, like all this different stuff. There are certain teams that they're laughing. They're, oh, we won't sell tickets in fives now. Look, it was a verbal thing. Joe Burrow was told the same thing, like, we're not going to give out nine, but they could. The fact that he would make this an issue when he's trying to not resurrect his career, but bounce back from this. I mean, it's become hilarious. And all he needs to do right now is just go, look, whatever. If you're not familiar with the story, Jaden Daniels was all pissed off at his mom, of course, and they were threatening legal action that a highly touted freshman is wearing his number five. And it's like, look, man. I'm not a big person as far as retiring numbers anyway. I mean, the Yankees don't have any numbers left, but especially at college, it's like, look, man, you're gone. We've got to give out numbers. These are kids and they're coming in, and especially with the way that things are recruited, like I'm a big recruit. I'm going to wear this number. So I made a big deal of it this week, and it's like, stop. And then the internet did its thing. Social media did its thing. They were, you know, they completely made fun of him. Now he looks like a dope. So just back off on the whole thing. You know, it's just ridiculous. Worry about being a Washington Commander and bouncing back from a season in which you were hurt again and people are questioning what you are. Don't worry about who cares. It's ridiculous, the whole thing. The other thing he said is he's not going. And look, you do you. I'm a big believer in this. You do you. But, I mean, on Christmas, Spurs at Knicks, Packers at Bears, Heat at Celtics, Bills at Broncos, 76ers at Lakers, Thunder at Timberwolves, Rams at Seahawks, Nuggets at Warriors. It's the best. It's the best single day in the history of sports. And I don't mean to sound hyperbolic. I don't mean to sound like it's, you know, being a prisoner of the moment. But as I went through this before, like I said, Spurs and Knicks is an NBA Finals rematch. Bears, Packers at Bears, they hate each other. Heat at Celtics, that was the Giannis Bowl. Giannis was going to go to one of those two teams. The Bills at Broncos is a rematch of a playoff game last year. LeBron is coming back to L.A. as a member of the 76ers after that. The Thunder and the Timberwolves is just a great matchup. The Rams and the Seahawks right now is the best rivalry in all of the NFL, and even though the Nuggets and Warriors maybe aren't what they once were, two Hall of Famers in Jokic and Curry going head-to-head to finish your season. I mean, as far as storylines, great games, all that kind of stuff, I get it. The NFL dominates. But, I mean, I'm not going to move. I'm not going to move, and I'm not even going to feel one iota of guilt about it. Like, sometimes, if it's like a Saturday or a Sunday, like Saturday morning, I start watching ESPN College Game Day. I watch every college football game, even if it's Hawaii, until like 2 o'clock in the morning. And then on Sunday, I do the same thing. If there's a 6 o'clock game, which I absolutely love, all the way through like the night game and all the highlights. And then I sit there and I'm just sweating and I haven't showered and I'm in a robe and I'm looking and I'm going, oh my God, I just wasted 2 days of my life. And then I smile and I go, I'm proud of it. Like, that's what Christmas is going to be like. It's going to be insane. It's going to be so good. All right. Sorry. I had to go on a tangent there. 310-840-4910. Let's go to Bennett in the Bay Area. Hi, Bennett. Welcome. You're on Westwood One Sports. Go right ahead.
9: Hi. I'm a longtime listener, second time caller. Called last week.
1: Thanks.
9: And it was an all right call, but it was like the preseason. So this is like week one, you know, getting ready.
1: So I like how you're looking at it. Very nice.
9: Yeah, I wanted to talk about a couple of things. First off, I went to this thing called Card Vault, Tom Brady's card shop. The opening was in the Bay Area.
1: It's right across from the stadium, cool. Right? Isn't it across right across from Oracle Park?
9: Yeah, he actually opened one in Palo Alto near Stanford in the shopping center over there.
1: Got
9: to meet him, got on like the news, got a fist bump, you know, all that cool stuff. Thought that was pretty cool.
1: That is cool.
9: Also, I wanted to comment on what Bruce said earlier about Joshua Baez and his three home runs and the three at-bats. I saw some cool stat, and it said he actually earlier in the year hit four home runs in one game in the minor leagues.
1: I didn't know that. Yeah, he leads AAA, right, with 34 home runs. So, I mean, it wasn't three home runs. Nobody's ever done that, but the dude's got serious power.
9: Yeah, I just thought it was super cool, and I wanted to ask you a quick question about some challenge I saw, and it was like something like this. It said, make contact off Paul Skeens, save a penalty from Cristiano Ronaldo, make a layup on Victor Wembanyama, or tackle Derrick Henry at the one-yard line for $1 million. What are you choosing?
1: Oh, my God. What an amazing question. All right, give me all four again. Give me all four again. There's no way I'm tackling Derrick Henry at the one. No way.
9: Yeah. Okay. So we got else? Make contact off Paul Skeens. We got save a penalty from Cristiano Ronaldo. We got making a layup on Wembanyama. Or we got tackling Derrick Henry one-on-one at the 2 or 1 yard line.
1: Oh my God, is that a good question? Well, making a save on a penalty shot's nearly impossible, but you just have to dive one way and guess. That would be nearly impossible. I'm not tackling Derrick Henry. I think hitting a baseball is the hardest thing to do in sports. So I guess just all of them are hard and all of them are impossible, but maybe Wembanyama, maybe like a reverse layup or something, but I doubt I could do that either. But I would probably say of those four, maybe Wembanyama, but I don't know. Man, that's a great question.
9: Yeah, I agree with you, but I think personally it would either have to be the Ronaldo or the Skeens, just because you're not tackling Derrick Henry. Wembanyama's too tall, and Paul Skeens, I guess you could just guess and throw your bat out there and make contact off some off speed or something like that.
1: Maybe. God, that'd be tough. Saving a penalty kick was just, you're just guessing. I mean, you could guess, I guess, but man, that would be difficult. That's a great question. Thanks, Bennett. I appreciate the call, man. 310-840-4910. Let me get in one more here, just because I just got a text from you. He's been waiting the longest. Jerry's been waiting the longest in Detroit. Sorry it took so long to get you, Jerry. Go right ahead.
12: How you doing today? Okay.
1: Good. Yeah, I'm doing great. How you doing, Jerry?
12: Okay, John. Not bad. John Lennon was a friend of mine in high school. He was a pretty good guy. Looked out for a lot of people. John Lund from Brother Rice High School.
1: Very cool. Yeah, I've got family in the Midwest. So yeah, I'm not related to another John Lund, but yeah, we're around.
12: So they've been throwing games here in Detroit. Does the people know that? They've been throwing baseball games.
1: Say that again.
12: They've been throwing baseball games in Detroit.
1: Tell me more.
12: Well, Scott Harris said, baseball after 112 games of the 2026 season, the organization had not played well enough to justify trading away future assets to reinforce or simply maintain the current roster. You know, there's six teams right now in the American League that are a half a game apart for that third wild card spot. And Tigers had a chance to do something great this year with Scubo. Keep him. Why would you let him go? Why would you trade him to the Dodgers to keep them happy? They already won two. He wanted to stay here. They badmouthed him. They made him a villain. Say he was as bad as Ben Johnson, who sold out interviewing for a job when the Lions were 15-2. And letting Mize go for prospects when we were only 2.5 out. Have you ever heard anything like that in your life? Where after 112 games of 162 game season, two games out, that you throw the towel in, and then not playing Baez at shortstop the last three games when Hinch last week said, you got to be tough up the middle. We got Dingler, the best catcher in baseball. We got Baez at short and Clark in center field now, the rookie. We're tough up the middle. He has not started three games in the last three games, especially the two against the White Sox at shortstop, because they need to lose. They want to lose. They don't want to look bad. That they beat the White Sox, they get first place in the division, maybe even get home field advantage in the playoffs because it's possible with the other team in the other division, who is it, Texas or somebody, not Texas, Houston, a few games over 500. So they're throwing games here in Detroit right now to not play Baez at shortstop, who was just incredible last year in the playoffs. So the only guy that hit over 300 and made all those great fielding plays in that 15-inning extra inning game. With one hit, we would have advanced to the ALCS. And it's incredible. I don't understand. I've never seen anything like it in my life. He didn't pick up any relief pitchers. Everybody picked somebody up. We didn't pick up any relief pitchers. We could have got two relief pitchers that are pitching for the Dodgers right now with a Scubo trade. We held all the cards, wherever we sent him, to get a first or second prospect, two or three of the relief pitchers. We got nothing. We got garbage. We got guys that are injured, guys hitting like one for 25 in the minor leagues for Scuba. We had him till the end of the season. And they said we didn't need him. He wasn't good enough. It's incredible here that they're trying to lose on purpose so they don't look bad. And I can't stand it anymore.
1: Jerry, thanks for the call. I appreciate it. Yeah, what's weird about it is they lose, like you said, they lose Mize and they lose Scooble. The reason behind it from Scott Harris is that both of those guys are free agents at the end of the season. Who knows? But I knew it was Zaire Hope was one of the guys they got from the Dodgers in that deal as well. Some people think he's pretty good, but their pitching's been really good. In fact, I was just watching a series with the Tigers, and there they are. And look, it's more the American League's not very good. I mean, you look at where the Tigers are in the American League, and even though they're under 500, they're a team that's still in the race in this whole thing. I get it. I understand your frustration as a Tigers fan because you're going, hey, here we are sitting. They're 60-63 right now. The last wild card team in the American League is the Rangers at 61-63. So you're a half game back and you're screaming and yelling. You got your arms up. You're going, hey, man, what are we doing? But I think what Scott Harris's thought is that, look, okay, that's how close we are as a wild card team, but are we going to be playing against the better teams in the league? Are we going to win a championship? I'm sure that he talked to Scooble and his agent. They're saying, hey, we're not going to stay. But then when Scooble got to the Dodgers, he said two different things. He said, hey, I could see myself being with the Dodgers. And then he said, I could see myself going back to Detroit. They're just not that good. I mean, they're under 500. I get it. You could get a wild card. And if I'm in Detroit, I'm up in arms going, wait a minute, I could get in. And then the old adage is, well, once we're in, anything can happen. But I think their thought process is, and I know Scott Harris a little bit. He was in San Francisco for a while. His thought process is, let's get what we can for Tarik Skubal because he's not going to stay. Let's get what we can from Casey Mize because he's not going to stay, because you're looking at two pitchers at the top of their rotation who were free agents at the end of the year. But I do understand your frustration because you were that close in the wild card. All right, should we continue on? The people are doing great, as they always are. You're taking over the show at 310-840-4910. That segment was a little bit more tame than the first segment. There was more sports in that segment. Where are the crazies? We need to bring back some more crazies. Let's do it. I'm looking at the lines right now. We're still packed up, so let's do it. We got some of the regulars as well, plus a lot of new names on the board. Absolutely love it. So let's do it. One more segment of You Take Over the Show. We should be talking about blank. We'll do that coming up next. Hit them up at 310-840-4910 for the first time in a while. We actually have a line that you can jump on. So do it next. We'll crank through them only here on Sports Night on Westwood One Sports and the Westwood One Sports app.
0: There's 7 preseason games today, and we're that much closer to the regular season. The Seahawks-Patriots Wednesday night opener is less than a month away.
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24: We do have a 10 weather impact alert for you for the chance of seeing some strong to severe storms. It's mainly going to be for excessive rainfall as well as some damaging winds with that storm. It's mainly going to be in your overnight hours, and that will continue into your overnight into Sunday early morning, talking 5, 6 o'clock tomorrow. Most of Sunday will be dry as well. I'm your 10 weather impact meteorologist, Lily Aldridge, with 97.1 The Fan.
1: You have got, this might be the best one. I'm not just saying that. I think this might be the best takeover of the show that you've ever accomplished. So give yourself a hand. You've been tremendous so far. 310-840-4910. We should be talking about blank. We have someone from Detroit who wanted to debate our last caller, right? Who said that the Tigers are throwing games, which there's no reason to throw games in baseball. It's like, you know, you're not getting, you know, well, you got great position. Adam leads us off in Detroit, then we'll hit the rest. Hi, Adam. Welcome to Westwood on Sports. Go right ahead, my friend.
25: Hey, what's up, guys? I've been listening to your guys' show for a while now. You guys are awesome. Great radio.
1: Appreciate you, man. Appreciate you. Thank you so much.
25: That guy, I don't know. I think he's living in some different reality. Maybe he's not paying attention. Right after the Tarek Skubal trade, the Tigers won 6-2, and they outscored teams 53-16. Four shutouts included in that. I know we just got swept by the White Sox. That's a little slump. Sure. You can't go out and say we're throwing games just because we got swept by the White Sox. Oh, and everyone's saying, because at home on 97-1, the ticket, everyone's complaining about why they couldn't trade Gleyber Torres, or why they didn't. They couldn't. No one wants that guy's $7 million rental contract with a 68-mile-per-hour bat speed, okay? You don't need to keeping him on with his .379 on base percentage batting earlier in our lineup makes more sense than trading him away for some nickels, you know? We're on a little bit of a slump after the series, but the Tigers are actually on the tear, and it's fun watching these young guys come up. Max Clark, he came up guns blazing. There's that catcher. I forgot his name, but I just went to the game the other day, and he just crushed a home run, man. These fun guys are awesome to watch. They're not intentionally losing. He's intentionally losing his mind, that caller. That's all I got, guys.
1: Thanks, man. I appreciate you. Yeah, there's no. It's not like when the NBA guys are tanking or at the end of the season, 2027 is supposed to be a really good draft for quarterbacks. It's not like that. You're not gaining anything out of that. Look, they have a bunch of young, good players in that team. McGonagall's the guy. Dingler is what you're talking about. Turkelson, who was the first overall pick. You know, he's coming around. And then they've got a bunch of good young pitchers. I mean, like you said, they got rid of Mize and Scooble because those contracts were expiring and they tried to get something, but they've had a couple of young pitchers step up in their stead in that time. You know, look, if they make the playoffs, could they scare a couple of teams? Yeah, but I think that Scott Harris and the whole crew in Detroit had to say, okay, what are we really, even though we're close? It's just that the American League's really, really, really bad. All right, our friend Chance in Alabama, who we haven't heard from in a long time, is joining us. Hi, Chance. Welcome. Go right ahead, man.
3: Howdy, howdy. Appreciate you taking the call, man. I've been
1: a lot later.
3: So I've been having to go to bed a little bit earlier. But
1: I hear you, bro. No worries.
3: So I want to talk about they changed up the targeting rule. And when I heard, without knowing the details, I got excited. Oh, they're doing away with targeting in college football, right? And then come to find out it's just first offense, you get a mulligan. Second offense, it's, you know, business as usual. Third, and then I think the third offense is the whole darn game. I think targeting is one of the stupidest rules in all sports. I just started watching soccer this for the first time in my life. And when I found out there's targeting in soccer, man, I almost jumped off a bridge. Pure insanity. Why can't they just look at it after the game? Why can't there be a commissioner? Because there's so many fluky targeting calls where a guy gets pushed in the back or the running back lowers his head. And for it to be automatic where they can't change its suspension is just pure idiotic. I do not understand it. I hate it. And, man, I really appreciate taking this call. Roll damn tide. Go Buffalo. We're going to make the Super Bowl this year, man. Appreciate you.
1: Chance, haven't heard from you in a while. That was absolutely great. Yeah. First targeting, ejected for the rest of the game. No suspension for the next game. Second targeting, this is college football now, ejected. Misses the first half of the next game. Third targeting, ejected. Misses the entire second game. I can't stand it. I can't stand it. They don't do it in the NFL. I don't think you should. The game is really fast. I get it. You launch yourself. I understand all those kind of things. Remember Texas and Arizona State? I think it was Taft, the safety for Texas, and they didn't call that, so there's some inconsistencies in it. I don't think you should eject somebody from a game unless it's absolutely, positively, ridiculously egregious. All right, so people are still waiting. I will make an exception to the rule. Normally, we just do this for 1 hour, but people have been waiting a really long time. So let me hit a few more at the top of the hour, and then we're going to go through all the preseason stuff. Final hour of the program is coming up next. Thanks for joining us. It is Sports Night, your old friend John Lund. Will's final hour. Alex is with us. He's kicking curry. We'll explain that coming up next. And, of course, a finger talk. We had all sorts of stuff going on in the final hour. Only here on Westwood One Sports. And, of course, the Westwood One Sports app.
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9: 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Everybody but the West Coast, it is Sunday. So, happy Sunday to everybody. The West Coast in about an hour. I am your good friend, John Lund. 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Could be Sirius XM 375, hundreds and hundreds of radio stations all across our fine country and our good friends in Canada. I don't think we've taken a Canadian call, and we're going to break our rule. We've done a great hour. I don't think I'm being a prisoner of the moment. That might have been our best hour of You Take Over the Show. We should be talking about blank, whatever you want to call it. You people were absolutely tremendous tonight. So we had people still waiting. We had remnants. We want to crank through those. And then we're going to get through what we've learned from the preseason so far. So let's get to all of those things. But before we do, I was just talking to Alex. I haven't heard from Will for a minute. This is his final hour of 11 hours in a row. And I get it. We're not digging ditches around here, but man, it ain't easy dealing with all of us talk show hosts, and Will does a tremendous job. So I'm just checking in. How you doing, man? Final hour? Good?
10: I'm good. You didn't hear from me. I stepped away for a minute cuz I had to fill my chalice with one more cup of coffee for this hour. So I'm just as good this hour as the last 10. That's all we need.
9: Very nice. So you can't, just so we're clear, because not a lot of people can do this.

0: You can energize yourself during this whole time, and you could conk out in like, I don't know, show ends in an hour. Like in that next half hour, you could be out, even though you're drinking stimulants to this point.
1: Out.
0: You just go right out.
1: Like a light switch. I don't know if that it's my caffeine tolerance amazing. That I've built up.
2: It has to be.
1: It's maybe. It's like an immunity thing. I don't know. I'm weird. I'm wired different.
0: No, that's,
1: I guess.
0: Some people can do that and some people can't. Like, you know, my wife will say, hey, you know, she can't like drink caffeine after noon. When I was a bartender for years and years and years, people would be like, you got to get me decaffeinated. And then, you know, if I didn't have a decaf brewed, I'd be like, yeah, this is decaf. And then they'd come back like a day or two later and go, oh, you gave me caffeinated coffee. I'm like, what are you talking about? They would. So some people are really sensitive to it. Some people aren't. Just kind of how it is. So I can't do it. Like, yeah, that's crazy, man. All right, let's get out to the people, then we'll get into some preseason football and what we've learned so far. People have been waiting a long time. Let's go to Mike first in Cleveland. Hi, Mike. Thanks for being patient. You're on Westwood One Sports. Go right ahead, Mike.
3: How are you doing,
0: Hello,
3: sir?
0: Mike. Hey, how are you, Mike?
3: Yeah, good, brother. How you doing?
0: Doing great. What's on your mind?
3: Well, I got a couple of points to make. My beautiful wife is sitting here giving me the side eye. I'm an old bald guy that says, get off my grass and let my hair down on Saturday night sitting on the back patio. I found your show about 4th of July weekend. And I have to agree with Justin from Oklahoma. This is my kind of sports talk. Two,
0: good.
3: Dallas Chalice is awesome.
0: TD three, from Dallas. Yeah, he's crazy.
3: Yeah. Three, me and my buddy went to a Mud Hens game about 14, 15 months ago. So Jerry from Detroit saying that Dingler, a local Northeast Ohio kid, is the best catcher in baseball. I saw Dingler in AAA 14, 15 months ago, along with Torkelson. Yeah, you might want to back that up, bro. Four, your comment way earlier this evening about Christmas.
0: Yeah.
3: The worst holiday ever, brother. Not
0: really?
3: Because of, I hate Christmas.
0: How come you hate Christmas? What just give me one reason, like, why do you hate it?
3: Do you hear the one?
0: What she said?
3: Said,
0: no, I didn't hear what she said.
3: She said, he's a Scrooge.
0: So she likes Christmas, you don't.
3: Oh, it's beautiful every year. Miss Christmas decorations, trees, lights, the whole nine yards. And I'm like,
0: yeah, but I could see that.
3: And also thumbs up to Alex. That dude, I had him laughing because then I told him, he goes, well, what's your favorite holidays? And I go, Halloween, 4th of July, and Thanksgiving. And he goes, and he started laughing and he goes, why is that? And I go, because I watch everybody else F themselves up. It's perfect.
0: I'm glad you said to yourself. Look, I can't fight with you on that because I remember, because like you said that, I love July 4th. July 4th is barbecues. It's generally beautiful weather, all that kind of stuff. Thanksgiving is all family. So, if people don't like Christmas, I get it for the very reason that you said, because there's a lot of work to do with Christmas. Like, I'm not getting up on the roof to put up lights. Like you said, you got to get, there's a lot of work to Christmas, man. You're not wrong about that.
3: The amount of nonsense. Christmas is Christmas, but the whole, we got to buy presents for this person, this person, this person, this person. We're old. We don't have to. My kids make $1 bazillion. Why do I need to buy them a gift? Tell them to put up out a bow in the card and send it to me. And Merry Christmas.
0: Mike from Cleveland, you can call anytime, man. Thank you, Mike. Yeah, some people feel that way about Christmas. I mean, I love it. I think we all agree, right? All three of us like Christmas, right? I get it.
1: I love it.
0: Alex, did you say ? Yeah, I know. Will likes it. You're not a big
1: fan.
0: Come
1: on, Alex.
0: What? Come on, bro.
1: No, you know what?
2: I don't like festive.
1: Festive of what? Of what? What am I celebrating? A guy who's fake? Sorry if there's a kid listening, Raphael, go to bed. Because he's fake?
0: Come on, don't do that.
1: No, you stop.
0: You can't do that.
1: Hold on. You stop. You asked me, so I'm defending myself. You want me to...
0: I know, but...
1: It's a lie. I'm sorry. Dump me. I'll dump myself. I don't want to lie to kids. I'm trying to free our minds. That's why. Festive. Humbug.
0: See, I did that one time. But see, we're doing it at... 11 o'clock Pacific and what, 2 o'clock, 2 a.m. Eastern. But I did that one time, and I kind of let slip, and man, did I get a lot. I've said a lot of dumb stuff in my life, but when I let that slip one time, and this was like, you know, like a midday show or a drive time show during the day, so lots of kids up, all the hate mail I got, the hate text I got,
1: why?
0: The hate tweet I got.
1: Why the hate? Oh, my bad. I'm sorry. Keep lying to your child. Good job. What?
0: People were so mad.
1: We want to teach honesty. Hold on. We're going to talk about this. You want to teach honesty? We're teaching lies. Teach honesty. Elf on a shelf, my butt. No, but you messed it up, Dad. You messed it up. Don't get me started.
0: Okay, elf on a shelf, I give you.
2: Sounds deep.
0: I never did elf on a shelf.
1: Thank God. My
0: first wife was like, let's do this. I go, we're not going to start that.
1: Thank you, John.
0: Because you know what happens? My second wife was doing that. And the thing about Elf on a Shelf is about, I don't know, 5 or 6 days, 7, 8 days, whatever, into Christmas, you get sick of it and you stop moving the thing. And then the kid comes downstairs and go, why didn't the elf move? Or you stop putting it in creative places. And then your kids start going, hey, like he only moved like 6 inches over. Yeah, because when I got my coffee this morning, truth be told, I forgot to move it and I had to hurry up and just move the thing 6 inches. Like, come on, man. I'll go with you on Elf on a Shelf.
1: Thank you.
0: I'll go with you.
1: I don't like forcibly putting ourselves into these traditions. We don't even know where they started from. Where did it start from? A fat guy's going down my chimney and leaving gifts? What does he want? Come on. I can't get behind it. It's just scary to me. It's scary. And then they like the Kringle stuff. You know, like claws?
0: Who knew that this is all pent up like it is?
1: And I had a great childhood. My parents gave me a lot of gifts. I'm just saying. It was no, like, trauma. It just doesn't make sense.
0: Look what you opened up, Will. There's a lot of pent up
2: Who hurt you, Alex?
1: No one hurt me. Who hurt you? I just want to live in truth. Fine, I'm making curry tonight. I'm happy.
0: All because of Mike in Cleveland. That was amazing.
1: I love you, Mike.
0: Let's go to Matthew in Belle, California. Hello, Matthew. Welcome.
4: Hey, how are you today?
0: Good. How are you, man?
4: I just got to say that first segment is why I've been sober for 5 years, hands down.
0: that's a great state. You know, of all the great calls we've had tonight, that was pretty accurate. From call one, for those who don't know, we probably took, I don't know, eight or maybe six or eight calls in that first segment. Call one to eight were just, I think people got more and more inebriated as things went on. You know, I don't know what everybody was on, and I'm not judging anybody, but I think you're right.
4: I went to a store with my wife right now, and we've seen the guy panhandling. I was like, no, don't touch it. It's an illusion.
1: Yes!
4: Don't look at him.
0: That was our second or third call, started saying everything was an illusion.
1: Yeah, that was wild.
4: Oh, man.
0: That first segment was out of control.
4: So I got one more take. Well, I got...

0: The National Weather Service in Charleston has extended the flash flood warning for Perry County until 9 a.m. At 5:10 a.m., emergency management reported thunderstorms had previously produced heavy rain across the warned area. Between 1.5 and 3.5 inches of rain have fallen. Flooding impacts will continue, but no additional rainfall is expected. Flash flooding is already occurring, including road closures and water rescues, including in New Lexington, Crooksville, and Roseville. Hazard: flash flooding caused by thunderstorms. Source: emergency management reported. Impact: flash flooding of small creeks and streams, urban areas, highways, streets, and underpasses, as well as other poor drainage and low-lying areas. Some locations that will experience flash flooding include New Lexington, Somerset, Perry State Forest, Crooksville, Thornville, Junction City, and Glenford. Turn around, don't drown when encountering flooded roads. Most flood deaths occur in vehicles. Be especially cautious at night when it is harder to recognize the dangers of flooding. Report flooding to the National Weather Service by calling toll-free 800-401-9535. When you can do so safely.
1: It sounds like they're trying to rob a liquor store or something. What are they doing?
2: I have no idea.
1: It sounds like they're planning.
2: Oh my gosh, are they planning something? That was incredible.
1: They're like, you go in first and then I'll go in next. And oh, man. Let's try. Do we have Ronnie in Detroit still or no?
2: Let's see.
3: Hey, guys.
1: Ronnie. Hey. What's up, Ronnie?
3: Hey,
1: Ronnie. What's going on?
3: Let me tell you, not everybody in Detroit's like Jerry. So,
1: Yeah, he was a conspiracy theorist.
3: We got some passionate
1: fans. The Tigers are throwing games. Yeah.
3: Oh, my God. You should hear them about the Lions, if you think that's bad. But the thing is, you know, I ain't even going to get into that. We got some really passionate fans, but we got some really dumb fans. I won't get into that. But my question is, last year, I got into a best ball pool, and it was my first one, and after it got started, I realized I drafted totally wrong. Is there like a good strategy for best ball? That, let's say, if you had second pick in a snake draft, which player would you take compared to if you had the ninth pick? And if you had the ninth, who would you take there? I mean, would it be, what's the strategy on that?
1: Well, who would be the second best? Well, ironically enough, I mean, you're either taking, Bijan first, or you're taking your guy Gibbs first. So
3: you're going Gibbs.
1: Yeah, so if you're going second, you're either take who's ever left. Like, if Gibbs is going first, then you're taking Bijan. If Bijan's going first, then you're taking Gibbs. And then you said the snake back, the ninth pick, right? Is what you said?
3: Well, let's say in a best ball, you know, where you've got, what is it, how many selections? But I'm saying if you're taking, let's say you're in the middle rounds, what is your strategy as far as, because last year I drafted like four quarterbacks and I don't think that was a good idea, but
1: yeah, probably not, but it's all right. Yeah. You do. That's cool.
3: Hey, I was green. I had no idea.
1: No, it's all right.
3: I'm like,
1: yeah, it's all right.
3: It was my turn, and I said, hey, yeah. Burroughs is available. I'm going to grab him, too. Right. But, yeah.
1: Hey, thanks for the call. I appreciate it. I got to run, but thanks for the call. I appreciate it. We had some great calls tonight. the best thing about fantasy football now is that there's a guide. Like when I first started in fantasy football, man, you had to like actually do some work on it. Now it's just, you know, it's computerized. You do your draft, you look right there. It's pretty darn easy. And then as far as the beginning of it is, you take, you know, you probably take Gibbs one and Bijan one, and then you take the other one second. Jamar Chase is the best wide receiver by far. Puka's up there, but, you know, one of those guys. Take your chances on the health of Christian McCaffrey, et cetera, et cetera. But, yeah, that was, by the way, my first on-air experience back in the day was a Saturday morning at 7 a.m., and I did fantasy football talk. And, like, guys would just call up and ask you about, you know, who should I take, who should I start, who should I bench, who should I this, who should I that. And then you'd tell them, you'd be like, oh, I think I'd do this and I'd do that. Then they would call you the next week if your pick was, you know, if you screwed it up for them. And they'd call and they'd scream at you. And nine shows out of 10, because it was Saturday morning at 7 a.m., 9 times out of 10, I was hungover. And it was like these guys would be yelling at me about their fantasy football picks that I screwed up. And I'd be like, my head is pounding. And I'm like, come on, man. Like, I almost got out of the business right then and there because I was like, I can't have these guys yelling at me with a big hangover on Saturday mornings at 7 o'clock. But it was my big chance. It was the only thing I could do. Anyway, there you go. That's it. All right, good calls tonight. Craziest calls I think we've ever had. Even the guy that called in from Bellflower a little bit ago was like, dude, this is off the rails. This is insane. That was awesome. Good work. The best you've ever done.
2: My favorite night.
1: All right. I mean, people were awesome tonight. All right. Here's what we'll do. I have promised you for a long time that we would look at the good, bad, and the ugly from not fantasy football. I just had fantasy football on my mind. But from preseason football, let's do that. Coming up next, some good ones, especially the rookies. We'll get into that. And then we got Lund's last call at about 40 minutes past the hour, only here on Westwood One Sports and the Westwood One Sports app.
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14: Monday, Tuesday, Wednesday, all of these rain chances going up.
15: We're already tracking a few severe thunderstorm warnings.
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1: Oh, no. Wow. Alex.
25: Wow.
1: I cannot believe you're playing this. It is Sports Night on Westwood One Sports, the Westwood One Sports app. We'll get into some preseason superlatives in a moment at Lund's last call at 40 minutes past the hour. But you're wondering to yourself, because this was me last night. I was flipping around trying to stay awake as I'm driving through the night, you know, and there's people out there, I'm sure, that are doing this. And they're going, wait a minute. I've just landed on this channel. It says, I swear it says Westwood One Sports. Why is there Christmas music playing? Is this just a ridiculously early Christmas channel that I've stumbled on? It is not. It is not. Although I should have played it like that. Hi, it is Christmas. It's way too early on Sirius XM 6 million. Thank you for joining us tonight. No, that's not what it is. We just had Mike from Cleveland call up. And by the way, of all the calls tonight, and they were all tremendous, you should give yourself a hand, but... we were just talking about this during the break, and we don't want to leave you out of the discussion. So Mike from Cleveland and his wife, they're just sitting there. It's almost, what, 2:30? It's 2:30 in the morning. They're having some cocktails and laughing, and he decides, you know what? There's been some crazy calls. I'll call. And just he just went off on a tangent and grinched out about how he hates Christmas. And so then we just debated it during the break. Will is a big Christmas guy. I'm a big Christmas guy. My family starts it way too early in our household. My wife's already starting to, you know, grab the stuff out of the garage and bust out the boxes. And then if you missed it, Alex went on a massive tangent. So then he just played a little Christmas music, and that's where we are. Very nice. Did you enjoy that? By the way, Will, did you enjoy that?
26: I loved it. I mean, that's music? Oh, that's a banger, Alex. That's one of the better ones right there.
2: Thank you so much. I know your type.
26: You're welcome.
2: I know your type. It's all the same for you. Cheery, merry, and fluffy.
1: I wouldn't have thought you would have played that. You're not a Christmas guy.
2: Oh, no, not at all. But I like to play to the masses. You know what I'm saying?
1: Yeah.
2: Give a little,
1: it was very nice. I bet some people are pretty happy to hear that.
2: You think so?
1: You know? Oh, there's some, I'm sure.
26: Yes.
1: Christmas music gets huge ratings.
2: Why?
1: Gets huge ratings.
2: Why?
1: I don't know, but it does. It gets humongous ratings. Like the music stations that go to it, and like they go to it earlier and earlier now. Like even before Thanksgiving, they start busting it out on the radio stations.
2: Yeah, that's insane.
1: Big numbers. Big numbers. So anyway, there you go. All right. I did promise a little bit of preseason. So let me hit a few things just through the first couple of days. Some guys that I've seen, and then a couple of injuries that have happened. Dejon Stribling of the 49ers, 7 catches, 63 yards. He only played 22 snaps. Kid out of Ole Miss, looks really, really good. He was the 33rd pick in the draft. He looks like he's a steal. Good news and bad news from Jeremiah Love, the Cardinals' number 3 overall pick. He looked awesome in Vegas against the Raiders. 11 carries, 58 yards, 5.3. Had a couple of spins, jumps, looked really, really good. Reminded you of high-end Saquon. He also had three catches for 14 yards. But the big thing about him is they're not telling the press whether this is the case or not, but some people are speculating that Love's got a high ankle sprain. He is not going to practice this week, and Mike LaFleur, their head coach, spoke at practice today and did not promise him for week number one, so that is not good news. Tyler Algier, of course, from Atlanta, signed there in the offseason, but when you take a guy number three, you want that guy to be on the field, but he looked electric when he was there. It's just getting him healthy. Their second-round pick, by the way, Arizona is not off to a great start. Chase Basantis, a guard who they took in the second round, torn MCL. He is out for the season. So the good and the bad for the Cardinals. Ty Simpson, who a lot of people, including myself, are like, where did the Rams take him? He goes 21 of 25 today for 190 yards and two touchdowns. No interceptions. Looked really, really good. Ty Simpson, the kid out of Alabama, who the Rams took in the first round. Drew Allar for Pittsburgh. And this is kind of the thought I had at the beginning of the season. We'll see where this goes with Aaron Rodgers. But if you're Pittsburgh, and you've got a guy like this, the rookie out of Penn State. And look, it's preseason. Let me back up for a second. Everything I'm about to say and have already said and am saying, it's preseason. It's preseason. It's preseason. It's preseason. We know that. But Allar throws for 153 yards, two touchdowns, 10 of 13. What'll be interesting is if the Steelers aren't in contention, do the Steelers give Allar the reins? And then what happens with Rodgers down the stretch? Speaking of rookie quarterbacks, Fernando Mendoza got in, and I've been pounding the table a bit. Hey, man, just let Mendoza start. Let Mendoza play. Let's not, you know, get Cousins in there and have him be the backup, but Cousins looked much better. Mendoza was up and down. The numbers aren't terrible, 10 of 16, 97 yards and a touchdown, and he showed some really nice flashes kind of once he got comfortable. I know if you're a Raiders fan, you kind of just want to, it's speaking of Christmas, like you just want to play with a toy, right? Kirk Cousins isn't the new toy. Fernando Mendoza is the new toy. I want to play the toy now. But they are going to start. It looks like they're going to start Cousins. Mendoza was kind of up and down in that game against the Cardinals. If you're a Tennessee Titans fan, I'm not saying you need to panic, but I was at this game the other night in Santa Clara, California, and Cam Ward did not look good. And of course, Robert Saleh, and I'm a big Robert Saleh fan, and I think he's going to do a lot of good things with the Titans. But Ward went 5 of 12, 57 yards. And remember, this was against the 49ers backups. They did not start their regulars. 46 yards of the 57 came on three completions. So if you throw that out, which you can't, but let's just do this for the sake of the argument here. 2 of 9, 11 yards on his other throw, on his other throws, and he did not look accurate. Does that mean that Cam Ward can't be a great player in this league? It doesn't. But the one thing I said before the draft about Cam Ward is I watched Cam Ward a lot at Washington State. It wasn't that he wasn't a good quarterback. He was. But nobody talked about Cam Ward when he was at Washington State for a couple of years as a guy who was going to be a first-round pick, let alone the first pick in the draft. So, look, it's preseason. I'm not condemning Cam Ward. I'm not calling him a bust or anything like that. But where you see a couple of these guys like Simpson come out, and again, against the Chiefs backups, but he did really, really well. Cam Ward against the 49ers backups did not. And then speaking of quarterbacks, it's just unfortunate, and maybe I'm piling on at this point. The Chargers beat the Chiefs 27-7, but a continuing to struggle was Trey Lance, and he's the backup to Justin Herbert, and he could lose his backup job because he just was not very good. 12 of 20 and an interception where he just flew the ball over a guy's head, and that's been the issue with Trey Lance. He just has not been very accurate through his career. So those are a couple of things that are going on. A couple other different things. Mentioned this a little bit earlier. Deshaun Watson played really, really well today. 11 of 15. Produced two scoring drives, a touchdown and a field goal. And Shedeur Sanders, again, speaking of flying and interception, he did. He had a couple of nice throws as well, to be completely honest. But it looks like Deshaun Watson is going to get his chance finally in Cleveland now that he is healthy. Couple of other injuries that you need to know about. Jamal Adams, of course, the former safety with the Jets and the Seahawks, also was with the Raiders last year. They've moved him to linebacker, has a knee injury. And Kevin O'Connor said that was not a good knee injury for Jamal Adams, so we'll keep an eye on that. DeMarcus Lawrence of the Seahawks, before that 17-7 preseason loss in Seattle against Dallas, his former team, said that this is going to be his last season, and that's significant for Seattle because Lawrence was really, really good for the Seahawks last year, so this will be his last year. And then Atlanta is off to just absolutely a terrible start. James Pierce, they had two first-round picks last year, and they traded with the Rams to get one. That's why the Rams were able to get Ty Simpson. Jalen Walker out for the season already with a torn ACL. You probably knew that. But James Pierce, because of some offseason stuff, out for 8 games this year. Remember, Pierce had 10.5 sacks last year. So those two first-round picks that Atlanta took 2 drafts ago, Pierce is going to miss the first 8 games because of some things he had, some issues that he had in the offseason. First 8 games by the NFL for violating the league's personal conduct policy. And then Jalen Walker, their other first-round pick this year, because they wanted to juice up that pass rush. He is already out for the year with a torn ACL. So there you go. That's what's been going on as far as the first couple of games in the preseason. Like I said, whether it's good, bad, or indifferent, other than injuries, and I say this all the time about training camp, nothing really matters. Kind of like to channel my inner Metallica, nothing really matters unless it's an injury. So when you see Besantis, the kid for the Cardinals, or you see Jeremiah Love and he's not practicing, or Nick Bosa, the 49ers, has knee tendonitis, or any of these kind of things that have happened, these major knee injuries, Laremy Tunsil with the Commanders, those are the things that matter. We as a media in covering camp, we've got to report something. So if there's a great catch, if there's a great throw, if there's a great run, all that kind of stuff, we over kind of emphasize those kind of things. But the only thing that really you need to really concern yourself with as a fan is injuries. And look, Ty Simpson looked really good today, but we'll see. You know, Stribling, I mentioned, we'll see. Jeremiah Love's a 3rd overall pick. He should look like that, but we'll see. So I don't over emphasize the games. It's kind of like spring training to me. We'll see. Once, you know, it's called stacking, really, is what it is that you look good in camp, you look good in the preseason games, and then you got to look good in the regular season games, and then we'll finally say, okay, all right, we believe in you, but the preseason games, you still got to take with a grain of salt, even though a guy like Ty Simpson was as good as he was today. So there you go. You're caught up on everything. Remember, agree, disagree, or indifferent at John Lund Radio. You can always hit me up 24/7, 365 with your thoughts. We are done with calls for tonight, but we have absolutely had a great time. All right, let's get to Lund's last call. If you are new to the program, it's 5 things you absolutely positively have to hear so you can be a productive member of society, including, you know, that Mets pitcher that jumps up and down. This is kind of a funny piece of sound that we need to play for you coming up next. LeBron James has a new YouTube channel that you need to know all about. Where's that other story that I got? Because then we got some other crazy stories. The old snake in the helmet bit. Have you heard about that one? We'll give you that as well. By the way, they've taken dodgeball out of class, but we have a dodgeball story for you as well. So a bunch of stuff to get you caught up on. So let's do that coming up next. We call it Lund's Last Call, and then we sadly leave you. But really, don't be sad, because then they play us for, I believe, what, 3 more hours, Alex, while you're cooking curry? They play us like 3 more hours. And then Alex goes and cooks curry. Unless I'm there, then there's nothing. But he goes from pots,
2: how dare you,
1: nothing to curry.
2: How dare
1: pots,
2: you?
1: Pots, nothing to curry.
2: How dare you?
1: Actually, okay, I'm sorry. That was unfair.
2: You had the fair right to come today. You drove back to an empty house, John. There was a pot full of love here.
1: So I passed right by you.
2: Yes!
1: And I did. I thought about it. As I had it on autopilot and I had my pillow behind my head, I thought to myself, should I tell the car to just go on over to Culver City and go hang out?
2: You should have done it.
1: Yeah, and so that is on me. You're 100% right. All right, let's do it. Lund's Last Call is coming up next. We'll do some more craziness up to the top of the hour, only here on Westwood One Sports and the Westwood One Sports app.
24: There's still 2 QB battles ongoing. In Cleveland, it's Deshaun Watson or Shedeur Sanders. And Atlanta's between Tua Tagovailoa or Michael Penix Jr. When the starter's named, we'll let you know. Westwood One Sports.
0: Drew McIntyre here from WWE. 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
2: we do have a 10 weather impact alert for you for the chance of seeing some strong to severe storms. It's mainly going to be for excessive rainfall as well as some damaging winds with that storm into Sunday early morning, talking 5-6 o'clock tomorrow. Most of Sunday will be dry as well, and then a similar pattern will take on with the chance of seeing some possibly stronger storms Sunday evening. I'm your 10 weather impact meteorologist, Lily Aldridge, with 97.1 The Fan.
1: But we get sad when we have to leave you at this particular time. It is Sunday morning in the East and everywhere except for the West Coast. The West Coast in about 20 minutes. We will be at the top of the hour as well, but we do a thing called Lund's Last Call, and we will give it to you momentarily. It's funny because this is what we play on the Saturday version / Sunday morning version when I'm around with Alex and Will. But what's funny is, like, Wednesday, and I do a show in San Francisco on 680 KMBR during the week. And it was, like, Wednesday or Thursday, and it was the last segment, and somebody played this. And I'm like, it freaked me out. Because, I mean, this is what we play.
5: Yeah.
1: And so it just kind of freaked me out. And I was like, where did that come from? I mean, like, I had a filling guy on, I think it was Wednesday. Or maybe it was Thursday. I don't remember. It all comes together. But, like, it was like, I was looking for you behind the glass. I was like, did he come up here or something?
6: Can you imagine? No, can you imagine if I was just sitting there?
1: I was like, what?
6: Just waving over
1: to
6: you.
1: But he did. He played it. Yeah. So I told him, I go, dude, that's, we can't do that.
6: Good man.
1: It freaked me out a little
6: good
1: bit.
6: Good
1: man. So, yeah. Before we do Lund's Last Call, again, thanks for all the great calls tonight. If you are new around here, what we do when we're here late night is the third hour of the show. We allow the listeners to take over, and we call it We Should Be Talking About Blank. And we do it as long as you're great. And I think we can all come to an agreement that I think this might have been the best one. Like, it was wild. Every segment was different. Like, the first segment we did it was probably the wildest, craziest calls. I don't think we talked any sports. But I think we set that up because before we took calls, we were talking about 19 different things. We weren't doing sports before that segment. So then a bunch of crazies called. Then we got a little bit of sports, and then we had Mike from Cleveland and his wife who were drinking at 2:30 in the morning saying they hate Christmas and just kind of went all over the place. So I'd like to thank everybody for that. I think we'd agree, right? Was that kind of the most off the wall one that we've done?
5: Yeah, it got off the rails pretty quick. And it stayed there. It stayed off.
1: Yeah, for a while. Yeah, who was the one? Alex liked it, but like the second or third call we took, the guy was way off the rails.
6: You put respect
1: right?
6: on Patrick's pretty. Name, okay?
1: Okay. Yeah, Patrick.
5: Propaganda call.
1: yeah, the propaganda guy. So it was a little bit crazy, but anyway, there was that. So anyway, good calls as well. With the preseason football, so we'll keep you up to date on everything there. We got into the Brewers and the Dodgers, a bunch of different stuff, and some signings. So anyway, lots of stuff going on in the sports world. But let's get to it. It is time for Lund's Last Call.
24: It's time for Lund's Last Call.
1: All right, let's start with this one. I think it's cool. Like, I like bat flips. I like emotion in baseball. We're getting more and more towards that. Latin players absolutely have a great time. I love watching it during the World Baseball Classic, and I like the fans, and I like the drums, and I like all of it. But this is kind of a funny one, and I think there's a website called Awful Announcing, and they do and I think they're right in the middle of polling right now, and they do baseball's best broadcasters, and there's a lot of great ones. I'm partial to quite a few, but the Mets have a great broadcast. So this is the broadcast. The Mets have a pitcher that when he strikes batters out, and I wonder if at some point now if pitchers still hit, I don't think he could do this. But take a listen to this, because actually he was into his celebration mode, and then of course there was a challenge, and then he actually didn't strike out the batter. Take a listen.
9: 0-2. Just away. Jan was celebrating, and he's going to challenge. He's going to celebrate.
10: The pitcher is challenging the ball.
9: Challenge the call.
6: It's a ball.
9: Yes, it is. Now that was funny.
10: The pitch is the ball that kind of one challenges. And two. New York is out of challenges.
9: That part is not funny, because they might need that challenge in the bottom of the ninth. He celebrated, and then he tapped his head. Nope. 2-2 coming. Struck him out. Got him with a slider. Now Jan can celebrate. Nunez flashes him a big smile.
1: So Jan is the guy who, you know, he jumps up when he has the strikeouts. So then he thought he had a strikeout, but he got challenged. He didn't have a strikeout. Then he, of course, as you heard in the Mets broadcast, then he did get a strikeout. But he, I don't think he could do that if he was hitting, because that would probably annoy pitchers and then our no hitters, and then they'd say, okay, you got to throw at the guy. But because hitters don't have to hit anymore, or excuse me, pitchers don't have to hit anymore, then he can do that celebration. What do you guys think of that celebration? Have you seen that?
5: He definitely, I have seen it. It's listen, I was a baseball player, so, but I don't know if I've ever seen anything like that. It might be too much for some people, but
1: yeah, a lot of people don't like it.
5: I say have fun with it. I'd say do your thing.
6: Why don't people like it?
1: I don't have an issue with it.
5: They hate fun.
1: I'm fine with it.
0: Really?
5: Like people that don't like Christmas.
0: Yeah. Okay, hold on.
1: Same people don't like Christmas, don't like
0: Not fun. True at all. I love that celebration and don't like Christmas. Boom. What's up? What's up, Don?
1: Number four, this is kind of an interesting one. So this is taking off like crazy. So LeBron has a new golf channel on YouTube. LeBron has not been a golfer for a long time, but is, like many people, late in life, around 40, and he's 42. So just a couple of years ago, LeBron started to take golf seriously. And now he started a YouTube channel. And what he does is, with his production company, this isn't just like somebody with their phone. He takes his production company out, and they record and do a professional version of him golfing with certain people. Well, they had a reunion with the 2016 Cavs, who ended up winning the NBA championship. So he took a bunch of those guys, like J.R. Smith and Kevin Love and those guys, and they had a day out, and then they made a production of it. Then they obviously put it on YouTube. It's absolutely taken off and been huge. But my question becomes, and I watched some of it today. It's not that it's bad. It's just that with everybody being so LeBroned out, and LeBron's going to be on national TV 34 times with the 76ers, including every major holiday. We talked about it. He's going to be on Christmas. And not only on Christmas, he's going back with the Lakers. It's going to be in the middle of the day. Would you go and watch more LeBron? Like ESPN always talks LeBron. Fox talks LeBron. Now LeBron's got a golf channel. You're going to subscribe to and or watch LeBron's golf channel. What do you guys think?
5: I might would a little, just because I'm a LeBron fan, but I get it in terms of people being overexposed. Like, I feel like there's certain figures in our culture that are a little bit overexposed. Like LeBron's one. I think Taylor Swift is another. Stephen A. Smith might be one for other people. Like, it just, sometimes you just need to go away for a little while.
1: I don't agree with that.
6: Interesting. Okay, so now I'm learning a lot from Will.
1: You're in L.A. You're not gonna watch LeBron.
6: Hell no, but I learned a lot from Will. If you like Christmas, you like LeBron, so that makes more sense now.
1: Oh, you're still angry.
6: No, I don't understand how people have this facade with LeBron. To me, it's just he's a great athlete. He did great for the sport. Could be the best. Doesn't matter. But the point of the matter is he just doesn't want to leave. And if he's going to ride the high he still has to make something else to continue it going, props to him, dude. Take advantage of people if they want to keep watching you. I don't know why anybody cares.
1: I got a feeling, because a lot of these guys, and this is one of the reasons obviously he's going to go back to Philly, but one of the reasons I think he's going to helicopter from New York, he's big into the production companies now. LeBron isn't just going to go away.
6: Oh, no.
1: And he might do something a little bit different, you know, like everybody, they stay in the, I think he's going to make tons of different stuff like this. Like I said, his production company is producing these things. These aren't just like, hey, it's a YouTube channel and we're going to walk away around with our phones or something. Like, this is a professionally done, you know, thing here.
6: So is he going to be like the Mr. Beast of sports, is what you're saying?
1: I think he is. That's a great way to put it. He kind of is.
6: I'm terrified.
1: He kind of is.
5: Buckle up, Alex.
0: I'm gone. Close the show.
1: All right, real quick, a 13-year-old Arizona boy accused of relentlessly pelting his ex-girlfriend with dodgeballs, leading to an assault charge after the girl was hospitalized.
0: What?
1: So get this. This is happening in Arizona. This guy and this, they're only 13 years old. They broke up. So he was angry at her. So him and his friends ganged up on her and they played dodgeball. But here's the thing. It's not like the rubber ball dodgeballs that some people are probably listening. It's this, the soft, like Nerf kind. But I saw she had like bruises and stuff.
0: What?
1: They ganged up on her. Yeah, like, you know.
0: Okay.
1: He's got bruises. But anyway,
6: what is wrong with our young men?
5: Listen, I disagree with everything about this. I loved dodgeball as a kid.
0: Me too.
1: I love dodgeball too.
5: This goes against
1: the movie,
5: everything I stand
1: for. The actual
5: for.
1: Dodgeball. Yes. I love all of it. Yeah.
6: Nobody makes me
1: feel
6: that
1: much
6: fun. Dude, that's one of the most iconic fun movies I've watched was Dodgeball. It's you could dodge a wrench, you could dodge a ball.
1: It makes me bleed my own blood.
6: Dude, it was so good. Yeah. You know what's sad, though?
1: Absolutely.
6: I think I'm with Will. We've lost the sense of what it means to be, like, tough and to have that type of interaction. But this kid, like, bro, she broke up with you. There's a billion girls. It's all good.
1: Exactly. He's throwing dodgeballs.
6: Jeez.
1: I didn't even know you could dodgeball anymore. I thought it was completely gone.
6: Really?
1: But I guess not. I had heard it was gone. I guess it's
6: Why?
1: Not.
6: Why?
1: I love that. You got to have the rubber ball version, though.
6: Oh, yeah.
1: I love that.
6: Those were the best.
1: Remember when you go into gym and then they'd tell you that day what you were going to do?
6: Yes,
1: you play like
6: yes.
1: kickball, dodgeball. Be like, oh, yeah.
6: So much fun.
1: Amazing. Yeah. That was good.
6: Why would he? That's so
1: All right, we'll find it. We'll give you one more. This is absolutely amazing. An Arkansas high school football player practiced an hour with a venomous snake in his helmet until coaches discovered the serpent. How about that? It says right here, the player's staff was stunned when one of their players brought his helmet in for inspection during the middle of the practice, only for them to find a 2-foot-long snake inside. Quote, it was really just shock and disbelief. I got a better shot at winning the lottery than seeing this in the next 10 years. It was a venomous snake. So the guy's playing with the snake in the helmet. It never did anything to him, but they brought it in for inspection. I'm looking at a picture of the snake right now. It's unbelievable. In the helmet. And it just kind of hung out there.
6: There's no
1: That's
6: way.
1: Crazy.
6: This is real. There's no way.
5: I just don't know how you miss that.
1: Yeah. He practiced for an hour with this venomous snake
6: what?
1: In his helmet in Arkansas. This is in Arkansas.
6: John, yeah, I put my shoes on. I can feel a piece of lint in my shoe. Are you kidding
5: yeah.
6: me? Too? There's no
1: The
6: way.
1: High school is, you can look this up, Maumelle. Maumelle, whatever. Maumelle High School. Maumelle in Arkansas. Yeah.
6: That's insane.
1: Left stunned. That is insane.
6: How does the kid not notice?
1: Cottonmouth snake. I don't know what a cottonmouth snake is.
6: He's
1: I know
6: lucky.
1: What cottonmouth is.
6: Well, I know that. I was about to
1: I just
6: say.
1: Don't know what a cottonmouth
6: About 20 minutes. Well, I'm about to find out what cottonmouth is.
1: Exactly. I just don't know what a cottonmouth snake is.
6: That's insane.
1: It was underneath the padding. That's why it didn't snap at the kid, I guess. It
6: what?
1: Said the venomous snake had apparently found its way underneath the padding, staying hidden from view until the student began noticing the strange feeling in his head during practice. School staff was able to secure the helmet inside a tote bag before animal services arrived to take the animal. So it was underneath the padding, and the kid was like, what the hell? What's going on here?
6: Snake's just chilling?
1: Yeah.
6: What?
1: Underneath the padding. Wouldn't you think, like, when the kid hits somebody, like, whap, like, the snake's
6: yes.
1: like, what the hell?
5: It would just
1: we'll
5: fall
1: start,
5: out.
1: You know, start, like, yeah. Or, like, snap at the kid or something. Like, hey, that's enough, bro.
6: That's insane.
1: Enough.
6: So I've never put on a football helmet. Is it pretty tight? Like there shouldn't be room for a snake?
1: Yeah. Oh, you would know. I can't. I'm shocked. Yeah, for sure. Yeah. All right, boys. Will, get yourself some sleep. You fast. I want to hear about the curry next week, please, Alex. That will be absolutely great. He's off to do that. Thank you for a great night. We had a great night here on Sports Night. Fun as always. Have a great night. Westwood One Sports and the Westwood One Sports app.
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1: Monday, Tuesday, Wednesday, all of these rain chances going up.
19: We're already tracking a few severe thunderstorm warnings.
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8: Welcome to Columbus Perspective, a weekly public affairs presentation of The Fan. I'm Kate Burdett. Coming up, it's back to school time, and we'll hear about the importance of math and technology for students. Jay Fox will also speak with experts about a new online resource for people with schizophrenia and how Ohio ranks statewide for children. Plus, Doug Petcash from Face the State will have a look at state politics. First up on Columbus Perspective.
9: As the school year kicks off, it's time to talk tech and get our students prepared with the tools they may need this year. Known as the Lady Gaga of math education, Vanessa Vicaria is the founder and director of The Math Guru, a boutique math and science tutoring studio that is changing stereotypes about what math education looks like. She's also the host of the Math Therapy podcast and author of the new best-selling book, Math Therapy, and she joins us now on Columbus Perspective. Good morning.
10: Good morning.
9: So do you have your poker face on today?
10: Wow. That was really good. That was, I think, what's downhill from here.
9: All right. How did the Lady Gaga reference come about?
10: Well, okay, there's two things. First of all, I am in a legitimate rock band, so it's called Goodnight Sunrise. Everyone go look us up. But the real reason I'm called the Lady Gaga of math education is because Lady Gaga has a Born This Way vibe. She's out there to show people that they can be their truest, best selves, and they belong in any space. And that's what I want to do for math, because it's a space where so many people feel like they don't belong.
9: Well, that's true. If you don't understand it, you don't want to be there. And for me, it was geometry. But let's focus on what's going on in Central Ohio specifically. Our parents want to know, how can they build distraction-free study routines at home so that the learning doesn't end in the classroom?
10: You know, I think right now, like, we all know this as adults, and it's really important to hone into, the most important thing we can do is start being really conscious and intentional about the tech we're choosing, right? Not only for ourselves, but for our kids. Right now, 45 states are moving to ban cell phones, some of them even laptops in the classroom, because there's an understanding that when kids have tools in front of them, and I mean, us too, right? We're familiar with this. When we have things in front of us that do a bunch of things, we're not always going to be doing the thing we're supposed to be doing on it. So the best thing we can do right now is start thinking, what do I want the tools my kids have? What do I want those things to do? And do the tools I'm choosing do those things really well?
9: Now, what is the impact of the

0: single-purpose tools like a dedicated graphing calculator on student focus and math performance.
1: You know, research shows that 81% of educators say when a kid is using a calculator, right, that is dedicated to the task without internet connectivity, they're going to stay more on task. And I'm obsessed with the new TI-84 Evo, the new Texas Instruments graphing calculator, for that reason. It's like, it's not a phone, but it's intuitive like a phone, right? It has that icon-based screen. It kind of feels very familiar to kids because it follows that protocol. It comes in all these nice colors, so it feels like something that's nice to hold. But the best thing about a device like that is the stuff it does not do, which is, regardless of the fact that it has all these math apps and functionality, it doesn't connect to the internet. There's no AI.
0: I got to ask this question because I know most parents are struggling right now in Central Ohio. How much does something like that cost?
1: I totally get that. I don't know the exact price, but you can find everything on the website. So education.ti.com/evo tells you all that stuff. I know that it's sold in different places at different price points, so that's something to check out.
0: All right, so you mentioned AI. AI is literally in our business 24 hours a day now. How does it impact the study of mathematics, and how do we prevent cheating?
1: You know, what's really funny, actually, about AI is it does a lot of things really well. It does not do math very well. So I would not recommend cheating on a math exam or test using AI. That's not what you want to be doing. But I really, what you said is really important. AI is everywhere. We can't avoid it. And I don't know about you, but like, I feel like I jump to the AI shortcuts when I can. Like, I'm like, I could either think about this problem or I could get a little prompt from AI. And I'm a grown adult who has been through the education system and has flexed my thinking muscle. We want to make sure that kids develop those thinking skills. I think it's the thing I'm most stressed out about right now, right, is if they start using those shortcuts now without building that math thinking muscle, right? And by the way, that muscle means you need to struggle on a problem. You need to not know the answer and sit with that discomfort. That is part of mathematical thinking that AI steals from us, right? So I would say AI is great for a lot of things, but we have to remember these are kids that are developing what it means to think, to struggle, right, to take risks, to be resilient, to not know, to make mistakes. Let's allow kids to do that, and let's make sure the tools they have when they're doing math do not have that AI shortcut, because you know as well as I do, it's very tempting.
0: I'm still having nightmares about two trains.
1: Oh my God, I'm so sorry about the two trains problem. I'm honestly personally on a mission to make sure two trains are never passing each other in the night again, and we have to solve for why. I really am. You can join me on this cause.
0: All right. What are some tips to help students transition from their summer screen time to focused academic work? Because it is a difference.
1: It's such a difference. I think the things parents and kids struggle with most is actually routine. You know, our routines, when they get all jumbled, right, we have different meal times, waking times, like screen times, like you said, in the summer, it adds a whole other element of stress. So the best thing I think we can do is start that transition before school starts. 2 weeks before, start changing things up, back to the regular bedtime for the school year, back to the wake-up time, and back to the screen time. How much screen time are you going to be using during the year? Let's transition now, because we all know that dopamine hit is very real, and we need to wean ourselves off of it, right? So making sure kids know how much time they can use on screens for fun and how much they can use for devoted studying time. And if you are going to be getting a new tech tool, get them familiar with that now so they can start getting used to it, so there's no learning curve when they get into the classroom.
0: When students ask, why do we need to learn math, what do you tell them, and what career paths specifically are math focused these days?
1: You know what? I love that you asked this question, because here's what I want everyone to know who's listening. Math anxiety is a thing, okay? Many people feel anxious about math. I was one of those people. That's why I do the work I do. And I really think part of that anxiety, it gets exacerbated when we're like, why are we even doing this thing anyways? And what I always tell kids is, feeling nervous about something is completely normal. And learning how to work through that nervousness with the right tools. So, for example, a calculator that you start building confidence with, that you use consistently throughout your years, so that you really know how to use this thing, even when the math gets harder, that's one thing we can do. But also, the reason we need to learn math, to me, is this. Math is a gateway. We are going to have to solve problems that we don't know solutions to for the rest of our lives. And what better way to practice that than in math class? And I think that's the real thing. It's not the geometry. It's not the two trains passing in the night, although some career paths, I guess, need to figure that out. It's figuring out what to do when you don't know what to do. And you will need that skill no matter what career you choose.
0: So to add on to that,
1: yes,
0: when kids, because the new trend in education is this is what you could be doing for a career. So what mathematically specific careers might be out there that might raise an eyebrow for today's students?
1: So, okay, thinking about what today's students are interested in, there's a whole range. What I love talking about is, think about even being a social media influencer. There is, if you want to own your own business of any kind, you need math, right? We use math in making business decisions. We use financial math. People who spot patterns and trends, that is a type of math, right? Spatial reasoning is math. Think about all the sport, like FIFA just happened, right? The World Cup. Do you know how much analysis there was? Data analysis behind the scenes. Those are all math-related jobs. So you can do things in sports, you can do things in the arts, you can do things in social media. There's also a whole range of engineering we never talk about. I have a friend who's a process engineer. What he does with his engineering degree is figures out how to make wait times reduced in hospitals. That is an entire branch of mathematics. So there's so much we can do that I think we always think, like, you can be a scientist, you can be a math teacher. There are so many cool things we can do. Anything involving patterns, numbers, logic, trends, spatial reasoning, there's math everywhere, and you don't have to like every type of math, but I bet you would be surprised how much math you're doing right now in your day-to-day life that you're just not calling math. Find that thing that you're into.
0: I love that. We want to thank Vanessa Vicaria for being with us today and for Columbus Perspective. I'm Jay Fox.
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20: We do have a 10 weather impact alert for you for the chance of seeing some strong to severe storms. It's mainly going to be for excessive rainfall as well as some damaging winds with that storm into Sunday early morning, talking 5, 6 o'clock tomorrow. Most of Sunday will be dry as well, and then a similar pattern will take on with the chance of seeing some possibly stronger storms Sunday evening. I'm your 10 weather impact meteorologist, Lily Aldridge, with 97.1 The Fan.
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0: Approximately 3.5 million Americans live with schizophrenia. In Franklin County, that number is in the thousands. Today on Columbus Perspective, we will hear about one family story which highlights the daily realities that care partners face. We're also going to learn about a new online resource that will help them. Joining us now are Nicole G., care partner to a daughter living with schizophrenia, and Dr. Aaron Crown, who's a healthcare professional specializing in schizophrenia care. Welcome to both of you.
1: Thanks for having us. Great to be here.
0: Absolutely. Nicole, when your daughter began showing out of character changes in her early 20s, what did you first notice and what did you do about it?
1: Yeah, great question. Thanks, Jay. So she was actually living overseas with some friends, and her friends contacted me, and they were in a panic. She was envisioning things that weren't happening, right? What we call delusions. And in that process, they found a way to talk to a local doctor, and they contacted me, and I flew over to bring her home just as this thing called COVID was coming to life, and quickly realized that something was terribly wrong. And without making a long story longer, took about 2 years to try and get a final diagnosis of schizophrenia after doctor got it wrong. So it was quite the journey to get her diagnosed and treated.
0: What did the original first few doctors think was the problem, and how did you eventually get to the correct diagnosis?
1: Doctors at one point said she had PTSD, and that was causing the symptoms. Another doctor said she had clinical depression, and that was what was causing the symptoms. And a third doctor said she was faking it.
5: And I just, you know your kids, and you see this smart, interesting, amazing human being acting completely out of character, and I just knew it was wrong. I didn't want to be right. I didn't want to think she had schizophrenia, but at the end of the day, I knew all these other diagnoses were not the right ones.
0: So what was the treatment journey like?
5: Well, frustrated, complicated, chaotic, confusing. Doctors wouldn't talk to me because she was over the age of 21. And so HIPAA became a problem. And then as I tried to be the reporter, right, at home, telling them what was happening, they didn't want to listen to me. They wanted to talk to the patient, which I get and I appreciate. But she was not able to articulate what was happening because one of the fundamental, unfortunately, symptoms of schizophrenia is this grave lack of insight. There's a fancy medical word, but the reality is they don't know they're sick. And so as the in-home reporter, as the caregiver, it was my role to try and help those doctors understand what we were seeing and what that meant. And it took a long time before I finally found a doctor who understood, who listened, and finally got her on a better path.
0: So you didn't have to pink slip her through the courts or get an attorney or anything like that?
5: No. Thankfully, I call myself a lion mom. I was enough of a lion mom to go after everybody and everything I needed to get her support. And I was able to strike a bargain with her where even though she didn't think she was sick, she fundamentally knew something was wrong and that she would agree to whatever kind of treatment I would give her because I had her hospitalized a few times. And it was our U.S. healthcare system, particularly our psychiatric hospitals, are by and large so awful that she was willing to do anything I would have her do as long as I didn't have to rehospitalize her.
0: And she's on medication now.
5: Oh, 100%. Yeah, she has been for the past 6 years. She's treatment compliant. And she gets a little bit better every day. But the reality is she still struggles. She still has delusions. She still hears voices. And it's because, unfortunately, most of the medications, there are a classification like my daughter that are called treatment resistant. And those treatment resistant individuals, there's just no good medications that really can get to them, unfortunately.
0: So you are there to make sure that she complies with her medication regimen, her treatment modality, and also that she does not hurt herself or others, correct?
5: Yeah, but I want to twist on that. Sure, all of those things. But I'm also there to talk to her about goals and aspirations. I'm also there to give her a vision of a future. I'm also there to be her mom. I'm also there to do so much more than, there was only one time when she was so sick that she was on the verge of hurting herself, and it's because she stopped eating because the voice had told her to stop eating. But once I got her on some better medications, she's never looked back in terms of wanting to hurt herself or anything. And so we talk about the fact that she wants to go back and get her master's and get her PhD. And she does want some of these things. We still need to get her through the problems that she has as a result of the illness. But she does look to a future.
0: Nicole, who's taking care of you?
5: Longer conversation. So I found that I needed healthy outlets. So I really doubled down on fitness, and that became my outlet. And I've had a therapist for 6 years. My therapist was so critical, and I give every caregiver the encouragement to please find your own therapist because he gave me the language. He gave me an understanding of what I was seeing, and he helped me navigate the system and how to talk to her doctors and her more effectively as her mom and as her caregiver. So between a therapist and healthy outlets, that was my saving grace.
0: Now, Aaron, as you have sat here for the last 6 minutes listening to Nicole talk, is that the premise behind the creation of the app Homeground?
6: Absolutely. I think it is the premise of the development of this app. Teva developed this app in a collaborative effort with people living with schizophrenia, as well as care partners and mental health advocacy groups. And it's intended to be a space where not only individuals living with schizophrenia can go for resources and support and community, but also where people like Nicole can go for the same thing. things. You heard one story about one person living with schizophrenia, and while it's a very real story, and I certainly across my career have seen others similar to it, it's not always that severe, and it's not always that negative of a first couple of years. And we have these things called first episode psychosis programs that are really important. And I think something like Homeground Schizophrenia would be a fabulous resource for first episode psychosis programs to incorporate and to leverage with the individuals that they're serving in those programs.
0: Do you think the fact that most people don't understand the disease and just chalk it up to, oh, crazy, is that why we're having so much trouble with a stigma in this country?
6: Certainly. Lack of education is one of the primary contributing factors to stigma. If we think about what stigma is, it is exactly that. It is a misunderstanding or a misconception about an idea or a state or a disease. That's exactly where it comes from. And until we begin educating the broader community with people like Nicole and with resources like Homeground Schizophrenia, stigma is not going to go away. It's not going to be broken down. When the fact of the matter is, people living with schizophrenia are 11 times more likely to be the victim of a violent crime compared to the general population.
0: And I would imagine that an app like this and having what we call judgment-free information is critical for the families that are having to navigate this.
6: Sure. You know, nobody wants to hear that they are living with schizophrenia. No parent or guardian or other loved one, partner, spouse, sibling, aunt, uncle, grandparent, pick a relationship. No one wants to hear that the person that they love is living with schizophrenia, in part because it's so misunderstood. Nicole alluded to the intelligence of her daughter, that here she is, this smart, bright, beautiful young woman, right? People living with schizophrenia are often extremely intelligent and extremely creative people whose lives are stolen from them by this illness that can be very debilitating. But when we help them find community, when we give them effective medications, when we provide them with adequate resources to help them navigate the journey and help those in their lives around them navigate the journey, it doesn't have to be a bad outcome. I believe Nicole's daughter can go back and get her master's degree, and I see it every day in my practice.
0: So when did the Homeground app debut?
6: Just in the last month, it is available. It's a website, by the way. HomeGroundSCZ.com is where people can go to learn more about it. And it's an incredible space for, again, people living with schizophrenia as well as care partners involved. You know, sometimes just organizing the day is a challenge, and they can go there to even get help with something that could seem as simple as that.
0: And it's something that's free, correct?
6: Absolutely.
0: All right. So, Nicole, have you used it?
7: Yes. Yes, of course. So, as a care partner, there are never enough resources. And when I found out that Teva was building this, you can't know my excitement because, you brought up stigma. There is, you know, while there are some places you can go out there to get information, it's scattered. Not organized, it's not easy to access, it's not thoughtful, and this gives all of that. And in this chaotic world, to have something that's thoughtful and organized and easy to access is everything.
0: All right, let's give that website one more time, please.
7: HomeGroundSCZ.com.
0: All right. We want to thank Aaron and Nicole for sharing their thoughts today. And for Columbus Perspective, I'm Jay Fox.
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0: A child's chances of thriving still depend heavily on where they grow up. The 2026 Kids Count Data Book was released June 8th by the Annie E. Casey Foundation, and it found child well-being declined in 29 states between 2019 and 2024. Lisa Lawson is the president and CEO of that foundation. She joins us now on Columbus Perspective to discuss what the new data book shows and why rankings alone do not necessarily tell the full story as to what's going on. Good morning.
1: Good morning.
0: In a short précis, what is the Kids Count Data Book?
1: The data book tracks yearly how children are faring nationally and in every state using 16 indicators across four domains: economic well-being, education, health, and family and community factors. And as you noted, this year we added scores for each state in each domain, as well as in overall child well-being, so that we could get a clearer picture of progress in areas for improvement.
0: How did Ohio do?
1: Well, Ohio is ranked 27th in this year's data book. It has a couple of bright spots. The data revealed that Ohio's child poverty rate decreased since 2019, dropping from 18% to 16%, and that the child poverty rate decreased since 2019, dropping significantly. The on-time high school graduation rate improved substantially, rising from 82% in 2019 to 88% in 23 to 24. So Ohio is ranked 12th in education across the country. It's around the middle of the pack in the other three domains. But like most other states, Ohio is struggling with some of the earlier education milestones like preschool attendance, fourth grade and reading and eighth grade math proficiency. So across the country, we're seeing states really struggle with those issues.
0: Now, do you drill down to the city level?
1: We do not, but you can go on our website and data center in order to get additional details by census tract.
0: So when you look back at this year's report in total, what stood out to you as being the most interesting data?
1: Well, the data book tells a mixed story about how kids are doing in America. We've made progress in some areas, but overall child well-being declined between 2019 and 2024. And our biggest challenges are in education, which I mentioned we're still trying to get our kids back on track after the pandemic, rising housing costs, and health coverage. But there are some signs of hope. The teen birth rate fell 24% between 2019 and 2024. The share of children living in high poverty neighborhoods fell from 9% to 7%. And high school graduation improved with the share of students not graduating on time declining from 14% to 13%. And we made the biggest progress overall really in the family and community score. That's things like, you know, children who are living in households where their parents have a high school diploma, or children living in high poverty areas. That score went up from 518 to 608. So there's some progress happening, but some areas that we really need to focus on as a country and certainly in specific states.
0: What prompted the change to add a new state scoring system, and what does that show that rankings alone might not reveal?
1: Well, the rankings certainly tell us how states compare to one another, but the scores enable states to see their progress over time, which is extremely important. You might not change in the rankings, but your policies and investments could be making a difference for children in your state. I'll give you an example. Mississippi ranks 50th overall. It has a score of 271, but in the education domain, it improved by 17 points based on real focus they've had on improving reading proficiency by third grade. They've invested in teacher training and early childhood education. So while Mississippi remains 50th, it has done a lot in order to improve its education scores. So we wanted states to be able to see the fruits of their labor, to see how the choices that they're making are making a difference for the young people in their state.
0: Historically, Appalachia and rural parts of the South have always had problems with regard to children and families. Where are they facing the biggest challenges today?
1: You know, as you know, the lowest scores are in the South. 11 out of the 15 lowest scoring states are in the South. However, 8 states in the South improved their scores, including South Carolina by 38 points. That's the largest jump of any of the states. That's one of the reasons why we wanted to do these scores. They struggle with economic well-being and with education issues in particular, and often with children's health insurance in the states that haven't expanded Medicaid. So this data helps all states, even those that are doing well, understand where they need to do more. The highest ranking state is New Hampshire. It has a score of 838. So it still has work to do in order to achieve better outcomes for every young person in their state.
0: In terms of policymakers, what can they do to improve outcomes for kids and families? And can this data help support their argument for additional funding?
1: There are many things that policymakers can do, and it really depends on what area they are trying to focus on. If they're looking at low economic well-being scores, strategies like a child tax credit have proven to be extremely successful in improving the economic well-being of families. In the education domain, I mentioned Mississippi and the focus they've had on literacy. They passed a Science of Reading Act back in 2013, and that's what contributed to their success in improving fourth grade reading scores. Those are the kinds of policies and investments in things like early childhood education that can really make a huge difference for young people in the state.
0: Now, is the Kids Count data book something that's released annually?
1: It is. We've been doing this report for 37 years. It's important for us to be able to track progress over time, and we'll continue to do it so that our policymakers have the best information available. This is all publicly available government data, very reliable, so that they can understand where they should focus their efforts most.
0: So when do you start working on the new book? Immediately?
1: As soon as the last book is out, we have to wait on the new data to be released by government statistical agencies. But our work usually begins in the fall so that we can release the book in the summer, in early June.
0: Are you expecting any surprises?
1: We don't know yet. You know, we're still trying to see how young people come out of the pandemic. We know that in recent years, families have struggled more with meeting their basic needs, high housing costs, the cost of groceries going up, gas prices. So we are, I think, a bit concerned that families are going to continue to struggle with their economic well-being as they try to meet their basic needs.
0: Here in the Buckeye State, we struggle, especially in our large urban cities, with youth violence. Is any of that addressed in the data book?
1: Well, we know that young people who are not in school and not working sometimes have challenges in finding the right path for themselves. We know that about 1.2 million teens ages 16 to 19 are not in school and not working, and we certainly want states to do all that they can to get those young people into schools, into jobs, create new on-ramps to opportunity for them, which will help ensure a brighter future for them as well.
0: You can't argue with the data, can you?
1: You cannot.
0: All right. We want to thank Lisa Lawson, President and CEO of the Annie E. Casey Foundation, for being our guest this morning. And for Columbus Perspective, I'm Jay Fox.
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32: On this episode of Science Stuff, we're examining the fastest things on the planet, like the cheetah. It can reach a land speed of over... Well, probably having an off day happens to everybody, but here is the American race car. People love the thrill of the... Okay. Next up is the Falcon. Oh, all right.
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13: As you sit in your home, how do you feel about its appraised value? It likely went up, but whether it went up or down and you don't think its newly appraised value is correct, you still have time to challenge it. In Franklin County, property value review sessions are now underway. Every 6 years, the state of Ohio requires county auditors to do a full reappraisal of property values. Franklin County is now at the 3-year midpoint of that, so the auditor has to do a property value update based on recent real estate data. The Franklin County Auditor's Office says the county has nearly 500,000 parcels, but fewer than half of 1% of property owners have asked for a property value review so far. You can request a review through September 5th. The Franklin County Auditor's Office says since 2023, the appraised value of all property in Franklin County has risen more than 7%. Residential values are up more than 10%. Commercial properties are up 3.5%, and agricultural property values rose nearly 2%. Now, let's take a look at a few examples of property value increases in several Franklin County school districts. This is just for residential properties. In Columbus, the value went up 8%, Dublin 10%, and Hilliard, Olentangy, and Whitehall each saw 11% increases. Joining me now to discuss the property values and review sessions is Franklin County Auditor Michael Stinziano. Mr. Stinziano, thanks for being here today.
14: Thanks for having me.
13: All right, so what do you take into consideration when you are appraising a property?
14: Well, you summed it up pretty well, particularly at the 3-year appraisal update process. We are looking at recent sales within what we determine delineated neighborhoods. We're looking at similar square footage, history of the homes, lot sizes, seeing what sale trends have been, and then updating per Ohio law on what those values should be.
13: What's accounting for the steadily increasing value of 10% in 3 years?
14: So in my time as auditor, we've seen ongoing population growth, and the housing stock has not been maintained or meeting that growth, and so there's just a lot of demand. It's been a very hot real estate market, not just in Ohio, but across the country, particularly in our region.
13: So it really is a supply and demand issue.
14: It always is going to be supply.
13: It's straightforward. So how does the property value, the property valuation, the appraisal affect somebody's property taxes? I'm sure you get that question.
14: We talk a lot about the difference between valuation and taxes, but under Ohio's law, the formula is 35% of the auditor's appraised value with your taxing district, which is what's voted on at the ballot box, is how property taxes are calculated. So the valuation is that 35% piece. The taxing district piece is also 90% of the property tax bill.
13: All right. So, you know, when you hear somebody has a levy that they're paying for, right, and it's $50 per $100,000 of appraised value of their home or assessed value, it seems that if the appraisal goes up, they're going to pay more. But you say that's not necessarily the case?
14: It depends if it's going to be a new levy or not. If it's a renewal and the value is going up within that delineated neighborhood on the same average, you're going to be paying the same amount. But if it's a new levy, it would be an additional increase. That's why when we do see issues going on across the county, the auditor's office will notify people with our value of our vote initiative you can use of calculator, determine what that impact will be. But we're always trying to make sure people understand the valuation with that taxing district component in the mix and the formula.
13: Have you seen any property values go down?
14: Occasionally, we do see values go down, but your tax is still good to go up. It really on that taxing district, and that's okay. Where we explain a lot to people, understanding what happens at the ballot box is so important. Nothing is worse than when they get that tax bill from the treasurer, not the auditor, but the treasurer. What opportunities have we had to impact what has occurred? And if you've missed what's been on your ballot, if you've missed the opportunity to participate in a property value review, there's a number of bites at the apples that you're not going to get an advantage of.
13: So who should request a review? Someone could be upset whether their value goes up or down, but who should actually request
14: one? We want to hear from any property owner. We don't go inside their property, and so we are looking for what justification they would have. We, again, are looking through a formula, what we know is going on within those delinquent neighborhoods to set that value. But that homeowner plays a role. So who should? Any homeowner that thinks the valuation, if they were going to sell it today, is too high or too low. Oftentimes people ask, well, who thinks their value is too low? It's someone that may be selling in the next year or two and want to see the auditor's value reflective of what they would list it for.
13: That makes sense.
14: It does. We see it all the time.
13: For the value, of course. And so we do have a graphic of helpful documents that a property owner can supply for their review, if we can call that up right now. It is recent comparable property sales, recent professional appraisal, photos or documentation of property's condition, also information about incorrect property characteristics or estimates or records related to significant repairs. And those seem to be the things that would affect it most, like an addition or, you know, major improvements on the inside of a home, perhaps, that somebody hasn't seen.
14: If for a value increase, if it's going to be seeking a decrease, maybe there's with rain flooding in the basement, maybe there's been damage to a roof. So all that information is things that are very helpful as we go through this process to ultimately get to an auditor's final valuation.
13: And when you look at the one, information about incorrect property characteristics, is that like saying, okay, you see the house and it says 3 bedrooms, 2.5 baths, but it's actually 2 bedrooms, 2 baths.
14: Yes, I will be at a youth sports field and someone will be like, hey, you've got my bathroom count wrong. I actually have an extra bathroom. Should I not be telling you this? Yes, those information is going to help determine the value. And so if you go visit the auditor's website, look up the property record card, if you see square footage is off, bathrooms counts wrong, bedroom count, that's going to be information that will impact that auditor's valuation.
13: And so what happens in a review? How do those sessions work? How long do they take? What does a person need to do?
14: So property owners have a few options. They can just submit documentations through our Know Your Home Value website. They can schedule an in-person review. Those are about 20 minutes. You'll sit across the table from an appraiser, provide that information, have a conversation of what you think the valuation should be, or you can schedule a virtual meeting, which is also about 20 minutes. No one will leave those meetings with a final valuation. We have to go back to the state, say, here's the changes we are recommending, and then we'll notify them of that final value. But it's really an opportunity to just sit across the table, have the conversation, and provide the explanation and documentation.
13: Now, once you get to that point where there's the final valuation, what if a homeowner, property owner, still doesn't agree with the appraisal? What can they do?
14: So under Ohio law, then they have the opportunity to pursue changes through the Board of Revisions. Now, the Board of Revisions is a little more quasi-judicial. It's made up of the auditor, the treasurer, and a board of commissioner. And you're, again, providing documentation. You can have additional people in the room. So maybe there's a levy entity that's saying, hey, we think the value should be higher, or we should hold it. So it's, again, a little more quasi-judicial in terms of the evidence and process. But property owners will have the chance, so get that final value. If you still think it's inaccurate, contact the auditor's office and we'll walk you through the Board of Revision. That will go through March 31st of 2027.
13: As I mentioned at the beginning, only about half of 1% of people have requested a review so far. Is that because people aren't aware to do it, or they don't know what to do,
14: or maybe we got it right? So that is one of the big conversations we have. We work very hard. We don't want anyone to be surprised by this process. We want to hear from every property owner and have them understand. But we know things are busy time. There's a lot of other things property owners are worrying about, particularly during the summer months. So we're doing our best and appreciate the opportunity to share. This process is a benefit. It's something not every county does. We have it in Franklin County and want people to take advantage.
13: And every property owner in Franklin County should have gotten one of those mailings, right?
14: Correct. As I hear from folks all the time, my mail isn't what it used to be. So we encourage you to visit the auditor's website. You can look up that tentative value and, again, start that process if you've got any additional questions.
13: Franklin County Auditor Michael Stinziano, thanks for your time today.
14: Thank you.
13: All right.
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20: My husband is a veteran, and he was injured in the line of duty.
22: It happened while I was deployed to Iraq. We were stopped at a checkpoint, and then all of a sudden, there was a loud explosion. An IED detonated 3 feet from my face.
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20: We took care of each other.

0: husband is a veteran, and he was injured in the line of duty.
1: 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We were stopped at a checkpoint, and then all of a sudden, there was a loud explosion. 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
0: It was bad.
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6: Welcome to another episode of Ohio Sports Magazine. I'm your host, Jay Fox, and this week we break down Ohio's baseball woes. Both the Guardians and the Reds are struggling, and we'll analyze the problems and hear comments from both teams' general managers and Reds manager Terry Francona. Two high schools have announced that they will not field football teams this year. Bo Rugg from the Ohio High School Athletic Association discusses the announcements and their implications, and we pay tribute to the winning team in professional football history. All that plus our Locked On regulars with news on all the balls up next on the Ohio News Network. The Cleveland Guardians went into the All-Star break with a record of 51-46, tied for first place with the Chicago White Sox. They celebrated the All-Star game appearances of closer Cade Smith, starter Parker Messick, and rookie second baseman Travis Bezzana. The season looked to be another breezy ride to the Central Division Championship and the playoffs. The Guardians went into the trade deadline with the intention of adding defensive depth to their roster in both the infield and outfield, as well as additional pitching help and much-needed offense. Here's what Cleveland Guardians general manager Chris Antonetti had to say about the down-to-the-wire dealing.
7: A week or so ago, I shared our goal was to try to find ways to improve the team. And it is impossible to predict what opportunities will be there. And you can have the best intentions, but still not be able to execute. But, you know, we were fortunate that a number of things came together. And the end result is we feel we're a better baseball team today than we were 10 days ago. And we feel we've been able to make additions that have strengthened really every aspect of the team. We've been able to add some balance to the lineup. We've added two hitters that both lengthen and give us a little bit more productivity. We've improved the rotation, and we also feel we've added someone in the bullpen to strengthen that group too. So again, how it plays out, we'll have to see, but we do feel we're a better baseball team than we were 10 days ago.
6: On paper, the results were nothing short of amazing. The Guardians got everything they needed, and it only cost them a few minor leaguers that likely would not have made the big league squad. So how did it all work out? Not so good. In his debut, pitcher Foster Griffin gave up 7 hits and 5 earned runs in 4 innings, striking out 6 and walking 2. He took the loss to the New York Mets. Relief pitcher Craig Yoho looked flawless in his debut, but his next 4 appearances have been a disaster. In just over 3 innings pitched, he has allowed 7 earned runs on 5 hits and walked 4 with a frightening 18.90 ERA. New right fielder Joe Adele

0: Bell was expected to bring a hot bat to the team. He's hitting a paltry 136 and striking out 10 times. The one bright spot has been Nathaniel Lowe, who is batting 286 and has one home run and six RBIs over the course of his first four games. Outfielder Blake Perkins is parked in Columbus in AAA. I won't mince words, gang. This team is in trouble. I've been following Cleveland baseball professionally for over four decades now. What works on paper is not working on the field right now. The Cleveland Guardians are now in a three-way race for either second, third, or fourth place in the American League Central, with the Chicago White Sox in the unique position of going from worst to first in just one season. So what is wrong with the Guardians? As of this recording, the team has gone 6-13 since the All-Star break and have lost 11 of 14 games. Slugger Jose Ramirez isn't slugging. He's hitting .204 since his return from surgery and continues to experience discomfort in his left hand. The bullpen is collapsing. During the August 9th loss to the Chicago White Sox, Guardians relievers gave up 9 walks in that one single game. In addition, relievers who have been handed the ball with a lead in their hands have squandered that opportunity. Perhaps the biggest problem is the Guardians' bats overall. They're now worst in the American League in overall OPS and have developed a nasty habit of stranding runners on base. The players are not executing clearly, but their coaches are not either. Failing to execute fundamentals suggests both fatigue and a harder press to perform than usual. The team simply looks and feels stressed out. A return to the basics and a more relaxed atmosphere might ease overall tensions. Having starters go deeper in the game would also help. A pep talk in the locker room wouldn't hurt either. They're not out of it, but now would be the time to make the choice to perform or allow the season to slip away. The situation isn't much better down I-71 either. The Cincinnati Reds were just informed that their ace starter Hunter Green will now miss the rest of this season and most of next season because he needs elbow surgery. This makes the lack of activity by the team at the trade deadline even more questionable, given that the Reds are struggling to stay out of last place this season. General Manager Nick Kroll comments on the team's trading posture this year.
1: We had a lot of conversations with teams. We knew where we are in the standings. Trade Nate, who was did a great job here for us, but we felt that we're going to bring Hector Rodriguez up tomorrow, it's a spot we had to fill internally, and then being able to trade Caleb, we've got some guys coming back from the injured list, so we're trying to go down one in our bullpen for those guys to filter in, but we're excited about the guys we got back. And
2: was the goal to move? Was the goal going in to move more players than that?
1: We had a lot of conversations about a lot of guys, and at the end of the day, the deals just weren't there for us, and that's why we moved the guys we did.
0: Veteran manager Terry Francona is in his second season with the Reds, and he still believes the team has the elements in place to be successful.
3: What did you like about your offense today?
4: Well, early we had the three solos. And that was, I think we had four hits and three home runs to get us tied, which is good. We got into their bullpen. We had tack on run that ends up being huge with Bleday hitting the home run. So there were some good things.
3: Abbott was able to navigate through some traffic, but it always felt, at least to me, like he was in control. What did you see from him today?
4: I agree with that. I thought he pitched really well. When your starters get that deep, when you're into the seventh, and I think he could have gone on, I just wanted to make sure if we brought in Pierce, then we had Maul for Soderstrom. And I told him that. But when your pitchers go that deep, you can start trying to kind of match up a little bit. And, when they go five, you can't do that.
5: How much of it, this is kind of what Abbott does, but you move him up today, yesterday, and then he goes out and gives you 7-30 the day before bullpen day. That's pretty big impact.
4: He skipped his bullpen.
5: Yeah.
4: Your point's well taken. Trace and I talked to him 2 days ago, and we just said, hey, we know you're willing to do it. Is this in your best interest? Because we had to have a bullpen day either way.
5: Right.
4: And I said, we don't want to mess you up and then have a bullpen day. He's like, I'm fine. And I believe we both believed him.
5: How much of that I mean, as a manager, you have to appreciate that. What does that do for you as a manager, knowing that you have someone who can not only be willing but able to do what he did today?
4: A ton. And that's probably why I get protective of these guys, because I see that way more than maybe people notice. And I don't know how you would, but I do. I see it. I see the things they say when Trevi's down, Steve-O saying, "I'll catch every day," you know, things like that, even when he wasn't hitting. So it's a good group. And I think I was pretty consistent with that, even when things weren't going so good.
6: Terry, you always love home runs, but the fact that the timing of the two home runs from Sal and Steve-O to bounce back right away after they had taken a lead, how big are those home runs?
4: It's funny because Sal came out, he was leading off, and that was after the long inning. And he goes, "You want me to take one?" Because a lot of times after long innings, don't want to make you don't have a quick first inning. I said, "No." I said, "I want you to hit one in the right field stands." So that's where he looked in. I told him, I said, "You never listen to anybody."
6: You guys are on pace for, I think it's 215 home runs now. Is there something about the approach that you're liking?
4: What I care about are us having a good approach. And I think if with good hitters, the byproduct will be extra base hits, whether it's a double or triple with some of the guys that can run or home runs. That's what I really care about.
0: The wave of major injuries makes the starting rotation rough with the loss of Hunter Greene, Graham Ashcraft, and Brandon Williamson. Nick Lodolo's blisters have added insult to injury, no pun intended there. As with the Guardians, the Reds' bats aren't swinging, and when they do, runners are left in scoring position. We still have another month and a half plus to go. As we know from last year, anything is possible. The Guardians could finish strong and make the playoffs if their bats start swinging. The Reds will have a difficult time being competitive again this year, given the strength of Milwaukee and Chicago in their division. There's more Ohio Sports Magazine right down Broadway, up next on the Ohio News Network.
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0: On August 4th, Lachlan High School in Southwest Ohio officially canceled their 2026 varsity football season. It's the first time in 100 years that the school has not had a football program. Joining us now on Ohio Sports Magazine is Bo Rugg, who oversees football operations for the Ohio High School Athletic Association. Good morning, my friend.
22: Good morning, Jay.
0: One of the reasons cited for the Lachlan cancellation was an extreme shortage of players. How did this happen, given the long history of that program down in Southwest Ohio?
22: Well, I can't speak for enrollment at specific schools. You'd have to check that, and is that an issue? It's one of those things that I think a Division VII school that has X number of boys, I probably should look that up on what their divisional numbers are. You have to have a higher percentage of their students willing to participate. And it ebbs and flows. You could have a year that you just don't have a high percentage that are willing to participate. But I just know that their numbers were low. I don't know of any other issues that caused their numbers to be low, but you'd have to ask them if there are other mitigating issues.
0: Students on the team say the second reason was safety. They were concerned that because they only had 12 players, they'd all have to play multiple positions on offense and defense. Is that something that's unheard of? As this particular program dates all the way back to 1937, I've never heard of something like this.
22: Well, I don't think it's like anything. We've had programs that have been successful in the past go through a period of time where they just simply don't have the numbers. It is difficult when you aren't in at least the 20 range to have some different players and some rest and different ways to go about it at our smaller schools. But it's always unfortunate when a school that's had a long tradition cannot field a team.
0: 89 years of state recognition for prominence. One hopes that their program is not done for good. Have there been any comments about next season?
22: No, haven't heard anything about next season. We'll know more probably as we move along in this. I can't speak for the community because I'm not close to them down there, and I just know what they've been. It's an interesting fact that you have in all communities. You have different issues that affect participation in all activities. And, you know, I just don't know what some of the mitigating factors are, which I think we'll learn as time goes on.
0: Will the 12 players that wanted to play this year be allowed to play elsewhere under Ohio's new Student Athlete Mobility Act?
22: That's a good question, Jay, and really is a question for our compliance group. I don't speak for that. There's certainly, given the new law that's out there, there's opportunity for students, and I think there'll be some opportunity here. But specifically, compliance needs to answer what specifically needs to happen.
0: And it's my understanding that within that Mobility Act, if a student wishes to play, but their sport is not being offered by the school that they're enrolled in, then if a school that abuts them does have a program and does have a space, that they might be able to petition to play for that school. Is that a correct understanding?
22: No, that's a correct understanding. Remember, we still have to have, it's in the law, we still have to have agreement from both superintendents. So that's a big factor there also.
0: Now, are there any other districts in the state facing similar problems this year? I know that Oberlin just discontinued their football program for the season as only 8 kids showed up to practice.
22: We get a smattering every year. You know, we get some every year that that are always on the edge. And so they're out, and then we have some that are in. It has been for a while now. We start out with, I think, 708 schools from last year. That's what we start with our regions. And then we always add several. Some may go away. So we'll be in the 710 range this year at the end of the day. I think there's always some teetering on the edge, some that come back and some that leave. And part of it too is, the fluidity of administrators in a district and coaching and those types of things affect that. And so that's what I kind of mean by mitigating circumstances. You just don't know in some of the places that what's going on in the community that's affecting participation.
0: All right, last question for you this morning. When a school says they want to rebuild their program after not playing for a year, what does that process entail?
22: We go into every year, our schools simply put on our system, on the Myosha system, what sports they're going to offer. So it's really up to them. If they want to offer football next year, they certainly can. It's not like it's membership in our association, which if you stop becoming a member, you want to come back. There's a pretty extensive process to do that. If it's a single sport, you can come back any year by simply indicating that you're going to offer that sport.
0: Well, we hope that's the case for the folks in Oberlin and Lachlan, and we want to thank Bo Rugg for his insight today. More Ohio Sports Magazine on the other side of the field, coming up next on the Ohio News Network.
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0: This week, before we get deep into the high school, college, and professional football season, we thought it would be fun to take a look back on a unique chapter in Ohio sports history, women's professional football. The year was 1971. Rod Stewart's Maggie May was on the radio, Jack Gilligan was our governor, and TV viewers were glued to a program called All in the Family. The autumn air in 1971 Toledo, Ohio smelled of sulfur from the nearby Jeep plants and mud from the Maumee River. On a poorly lit practice field, a whistle blew, followed by a sound that most locals thought they would never hear, the unmistakable violent crack of plastic shoulder pads colliding. The Toledo troopers had arrived, though the world wasn't quite ready for them. When Sid Friedman first established the Women's Professional Football League, most people expected a gimmick. To coach the local franchise, called the Toledo Troopers, the league hired Bill Stout. Stout was a former high school nose guard whose own football dreams had dissolved into grueling factory shifts and personal struggles. At first, Stout viewed the gig as a joke, but his skepticism evaporated the moment he saw the women hit. They were an unlikely army of housewives, factory workers, teachers, hairdressers, and mothers. They practiced 5 nights a week after working full-time day shifts. They taped their own ankles, strapped on oversized hand-me-down men's equipment, and for all this grit, they were paid a paltry $25 a week. Then came 1972, and with it, a high school graduate named Linda Jefferson. Jefferson was a natural track star who graduated just weeks before Title IX was signed into law, leaving her without any college athletic options. When she stepped onto the gridiron for the Troopers, history shifted. Running with a rare blend of blinding speed and brutal physicality, Jefferson became the unstoppable engine of the team. Behind a ferocious offensive line composed of women like Mitchie Collette, Jefferson routinely tore through opposing defenses. By the mid-1970s, 1970s, the gimmick had become a dynasty. Skeptics who used to drive past practice to yell insults from their car windows were now buying tickets to packed games at Wade Stadium. In 1975, Women's Sports Magazine named Linda Jefferson its Athlete of the Year, thrusting the Toledo franchise into the national spotlight. Two sports journalists from the Toledo Blade even scrimmaged with the team, later writing, "George Plimpton has it all wrong. If you want to find out about professional football, you don't play with men, you play with women." Under Coach Stout's demanding perfectionist style, the Troopers did not just win, they humiliated their opponents. They rattled off seven consecutive world championships from 1971 through 1977. They put together multiple perfect seasons, operating like a finely tuned machine built on sisterhood, discipline, and an absolute refusal to back down. Players like Gloria Jimenez anchored a defense that punished anyone daring to cross the line of scrimmage. But the gridiron glory could not outrun economic reality. Despite drawing thousands of roaring fans and earning the praise, officially, from the city, the franchise was bleeding money. Capital was scarce for women's sports in the late 1970s, and travel costs across the expanding National Women's Football League grew unsustainable. Before the 1980 season, the cash-strapped franchise was put up for sale and ultimately folded. The lights at Wade Stadium went dark, and the women went back to their everyday lives as businesswomen, factory workers, and mothers. For decades, their groundbreaking achievements were buried under the dust of sports history, yet their greatness was too immense to hide forever. In 1983, the Pro Football Hall of Fame in Canton officially recognized the Toledo Troopers as the winningest team in professional football history. Linda Jefferson would later break barriers again as the first black woman inducted into the Semi-Pro Football Hall of Fame. The Troopers played for pennies, but they left a legacy worth millions. Long before modern women's sports leagues took center stage, 82 women in Toledo, Ohio proved that football didn't belong to a single gender. It belonged to anyone brave enough to lace up the boots and take those hits. There's more Ohio Sports Magazine straight ahead on the Ohio News Network.
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4: A familiar cheer at the ballpark over the years has been a short musical blast on the organ or the sounds of a trumpet followed by the cry of charge. It first surfaced in the early 1960s, and the Reds played along, staging Trumpet Night at Old Crosley Field on this August 16, 1962. Anyone bringing a trumpet got in free, and some 600 trumpeteers showed up, ready to entertain the Crosley fans, no doubt with 600 different versions of charge, probably all off-key. Well, it must have worked. The Reds beat the Braves that night 7-1. Trumpet Night at the Old Yard this August 16, 1962. This date in Reds baseball.
3: This date in Reds baseball is brought to you by the Cincinnati Reds Hall of Fame and Museum, presented by Dinsmore. Celebrating greatness, preserving history, providing inspiration.
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25: from the Logan AC and Heat Services Weather Center.
11: Temperatures today right around 86 degrees for your highs. Isolated showers start early afternoon. Better chances for heavier rain come in later tonight. A 10 weather impact alert has been issued for your overnight showers, as well as the chance of seeing some locally heavy downpours leading to possible flooding concerns tonight. Beginning of your week is trending a little bit drier as well as a little bit cooler. I'm your 10 Weather Impact meteorologist, Lily Aldrich, with 97.1 The Fan.
19: We know everything about you. We know you love the Buckeyes. We know you love the Jackets. We know you're wearing a red shirt. I just freaked the hell out of someone. 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
10: All 32 teams in the NFL have their preseason underway this week. We're less than 2 weeks away from week zero in college football. Ohio State football begins the season September 5th, hosting Ball State, and the high school football season begins across Ohio next week. Needless to say, we're all excited for actual football games to be played, but there's still plenty of drama off the field for us to consume. Earlier this week, it was reported that Jaden Daniels, current Washington Commanders quarterback and 2023 Heisman Trophy winner from Louisiana State, sent a letter to LSU Athletics saying the Tigers cannot use his name, image, and likeness moving forward in any promotional material. Daniels' number 5 has not been retired by LSU, but the quarterback says he feels disrespected as Lane Kiffin, the new head football coach at Louisiana State, is allowing a sophomore defensive back to wear the number 5. That number Daniels wore in his two seasons in Baton Rouge, including that year he won the Heisman Trophy. It would kind of be like Troy Smith telling Ohio State to cease and desist on his name, image, and likeness if the Buckeyes allowed someone in Columbus to wear the number 10. Paul Feinbaum covers college football for ESPN. He joined Bo Bishop earlier this week on ONN affiliate WBNS-FM in Columbus. Paul thinks it's Jaden Daniels, not LSU, that comes off looking silly in this situation.
12: Completely absurd, Bo, and I don't want to diminish what he did at LSU. He won a Heisman Trophy. He has played well in the NFL, but he is not really iconic in the history of LSU, and the main reason is he followed by about 3 years Joe Burrow. And if Joe Burrow had gotten upset, I would be devastated because there are so many Joe Burrow fans in the state of Louisiana. There really aren't many Jaden Daniels fans. And when I saw the story pop up this morning, I'm like going, that's right. He did play at LSU. It just was very unmemorable because, he had one humongous win there in overtime over Alabama. It helped propel him to the Heisman. They got to the championship, the SEC game, and were terrible. But he played for Brian Kelly, who just got fired. It's just, Jaden, nobody cares if you ever come back to LSU.
13: Yeah, seems incredibly petty and obviously unfounded because LSU would own his name, image, and likeness, and everybody knows that. And so the litigation's not going to go anywhere either. So it just seems like such an odd thing. But it does, I think, illustrate one of the really interesting things about that program, Paul, because this is a program that I think that I would have described before Saban was hired as a sleeping giant. I don't know if anybody saw it that way. Maybe you did. I certainly didn't when I was down there. I remember when Saban was hired there thinking, well, that's interesting. And then Saban elevated it. And then they've won national championships with all these different coaches, all of which have very little in common, all of which are just incredible from a just personality standpoint, positively and negatively. What has this two decade plus run at LSU been like for you as a guy who's at a front row seat to it?
12: Well, first of all, LSU used to be like A&M, a nice school, great stadium, great tradition, but no real history other than Billy Cannon in 1958 returning a punt on Halloween night. Now, if you're from the South, you know what I just said. If you're sitting there in Ohio, you go, who in the world are we talking about here? It was the most famous play in history because LSU won a national championship and literally did nothing after that until Nick Saban got there. I mean, they've had a run of coaches like Jerry DiNardo and Curly Hallman. I mean, Charlie McClendon, who was actually one of their most famous coaches. I mean, they were punching bag. I think Alabama at one time won something like 18 straight games in Baton Rouge. For all the myth of Tiger Stadium, and then Saban came along, and you know, 2 years into it, won a national championship, and really left behind a national championship for Les Miles, who is top five goofy coaches in football history.
13: All right, I'm going to have you rank them because I'm thinking to myself, you had Les, you had Coach O, then you had Brian, and now you had Kiffin. From a content perspective for you,
12: Kiffin owns it. I mean, he is the most polarizing coach in the game right now, and really one of the most polarizing in all time. You almost have to go back, 35 years ago to Steve Spurrier getting to Florida, mm-hmm. where we – and Spurrier was CG compared to Kiffin. And after that, I mean, Coach Ogeron was – Ed Ogeron, you know, funny – Cajun all the way. He backed into a national championship with Joe Burrow. It was, listen, you guys all know that story. I don't need to tell you. but there would be a great debate, like who's the worst coach to ever win a national championship? Is it Larry Coker? Is it Coach O? I hate to even say this because he's a good friend of mine, but is it Gene Chizik? It's one of those. but Ogeron certainly would. I'd give it to Ogeron just to hear the speech.
13: Yes, the speeches were always great with Ed. Seemed like he had the most fun of all of them, certainly when he was there. All right, let's do some business of the day. We have this meetings on playoff expansion, and we got the Big Ten and the SEC. Then this story gets leaked, I think it was Monday, about a 20-team playoff. This doesn't make me popular around here, but when I saw 20, I said, well, I like 20 more than 24 if that gets rid of conference championship games and we can have play-in games into a 16-team field. I kind of like it. It didn't seem like it got any traction. What did you make of that story getting out there, and is there perhaps a way for that to get back, or are we just inevitably headed to 24?
12: I don't think we're going to 20, and I don't know all the machinations behind it. It got out, and I know the company I worked for was not happy about it. It just got shot down so quickly, and I think that from what I'm told, the people at the CFP meeting were pretty ticked off too, because somebody put it out there as a trial balloon. We're going to 24, but whether we think it's a good idea or not, it's just really a question of how long can Greg Sankey drag this out, and what type of compromise does he get? Meaning, how many years do we go to 16 before we go to 24?
0: We'll be back with more Ohio Sports Magazine next on the Ohio News Network.
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30: We get a chance to talk with Jeff Carr, one of the co-hosts of the Locked On Reds podcast, and if you haven't checked it out, you need to. Jeff, as we start to talk about some of the things that happened in the last few weeks, would it be fair to refer to the Cincinnati Reds as the roller coaster Reds?
31: The roller coaster Reds, and I think there's an element to it that they're playing out the string, but they're certainly not completely mathematically 100% eliminated, so I guess there's that too. But yes, they go to Washington, they get swept, they lose 5 out of 6 on the season to Washington, and then they go to Chicago, who the White Sox are one of the best teams in baseball, and they put together one crazy dramatic win after just being completely stymied for 7 innings. This is why this team has been so frustrating. It's not that they're absolutely horrible and should get ran over by every team that they face. It's that they've been so wildly inconsistent and they just can't put it all together on an everyday basis.
30: Yeah, the good moments really draw you in. Some of those coming from Tyler Stevenson, the Reds catcher. And I know on your most recent podcast, Locked On Reds podcast, you've talked about, why is the team waiting to sign him?
31: They have waited what feels like too long. And I mean, they still have a chance, you know, the rest of this season. There's no mandate that says that the Reds have to wait until the off season to get anything done. That is a personal mandate that either their front office has or Tyler Stevenson's agent has, because all reports are that the relationship over the last couple of years has been strained a bit because of how the Reds have approached the contract negotiation process. There were some reports that he was given an offer before the 2025 season that he laughed at and didn't even offer a counter to, that he thought so little of it. So there's a point now where the Reds have to mend whatever this gap has become between the two sides, and they got to sign him because they don't have an answer at catcher for the next couple of years. They don't, and Alfredo Duno has a lot of promise to him, but at the same time, he still has a lot of work to do to really prove that he can stick on as a catcher. He can hit, but defense is his big concern right now, and that's why he's still down in Chattanooga working on things. I really wish that the Reds would fix this and sign him. for at least a couple of seasons more and keep him here in Cincinnati.
30: Understand. If you would, Jeff, reiterate for those listening now what you talked about earlier this week about why you feel Nick Lodolo is so important on the mound for the rest of the season.
31: The Reds' strength has always been starting pitching for the last, basically Nick Kroll's tenure. When the starting pitching works, that's when the team works. And they've already lost Hunter Green for most likely all of 2027 to the elbow injury yet to be determined, or to the elbow surgery yet to be determined. But I think we all pretty much know it's going to start with a T and end in an on. But I think that Nick Lodolo takes this pitching staff from decent to great, because you know you got Chase Burns at the top. You know you got Andrew Abbott there in the middle. We're hoping that Rhett Lauder can continue to develop and he can join that middle process, but that's just three guys. And you've got to flip a coin for 4 and 5. Is it going to be Brandon Williamson and Chase Petty? Are they going to go out and get some other guys? Are they going to keep Brady Singer? And God forbid, the qualifying offer and all that. So Nick Lodolo is the guy that really elevates that group. And if his breaking ball can be a lot like what it was Tuesday night against the White Sox, and if he can work his other pitches around that, then we will be talking about the Nick Lodolo that we hoped to see, as opposed to the guy that we were even wondering, boy, like, are blisters going to keep him off the field indefinitely? I hope that he has found the answer to that, and we can stop worrying about that.
30: You know, another thing you guys talked about, Jeff, and that is the center field position. Are we looking at Dane Meyers as half the answer?
31: Absolutely half the answer. If there's a lefty on the mound, I like Dane Meyers a lot. He's got great speed, great fielding, great arm, pretty decent at hitting those lefties. But then once a righty touches the mound, it's been a different story, and especially here lately. Early on in the season, it seemed as though he was trying to flip that script a little bit, because his short career so far has said he's just about unusable against right-handed pitching. But for the first little bit in a Reds uniform, he was trying to change that narrative. It's reverted back to the back of his baseball card here recently. And so I think that the Reds need to be honest about their evaluation with their players going into next year. And Dane Meyers is chief among them, where if they believe that Dane Meyers can be their everyday center fielder, then they're going to have a deficiency in the lineup greater than 60% of the time, because, statistics show the average major league hitter faces a right-handed pitcher greater than 60% of the time. So you've got to have somebody that can be an answer there, and I don't believe that Dane Meyers is.
30: Gotcha. Jeff Carr from the Locked On Reds podcast, thanks as always for your time, Jeff.
31: Thanks, Paul. Go Reds.
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9: Thanks, Jay. 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
10: What is the organization's priority? The organization's priority this offseason was to build a team for the future, not to win in the 2027 or 2026 season. It wasn't. That's clear. And nothing, no re-signing of Denzel Ward, Grant Delpit changes that. That's obvious.
11: I would agree. Right? Yeah.
10: And then the second part, there you'd certainly have more pushback on the second part. But you're going to push you're going to push back on Joe Thomas? Okay, it's up to you. It doesn't just because Joe Thomas was a great football player doesn't mean he's right about everything.
11: Correct.
10: But he's saying what a lot of other people are saying, that when you trade your best player and you don't have a quarterback, or at least it seems like you don't have a quarterback, it's hard to think you're going to win football games. And the Browns, as much as I lambaste the owner and at times the GM, although I think he's done a better job, they're not stupid.
11: Do you?
10: They understand the team is not going to win that much this year.
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1: Monday, Tuesday, Wednesday, all of these rain chances going up.
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3: Good morning, I'm Isaiah Jacob. The Browns got their first taste of preseason football yesterday, falling to the Bears 34-10. Deshaun Watson took the first half snaps, going 11 of 15 for 126 yards. Washington Sanders took over in the third, going 6 for 11 for 79 yards and one interception. In the postgame, new head coach for the Browns, Todd Monken, commented on Deshaun Watson's first half of play.
4: He was having fun today, and that is so cool. And I thought he really functioned at a high level.
3: Cleveland back in action next Saturday versus the Bills at home. In baseball, the Marlins beat the Reds 8-4 yesterday. Brady Singer pitched 6 innings and gave up 3 earned runs. They're back on today at 1:40. Pre-game coverage begins right here on The Fan at 1:10. For the Guardians, they beat the Padres 6-1. Joey Cantillo pitched 6 innings, giving up the lone run of the day. The Guardians also a 1:40 start versus San Diego today.
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5: Good Sunday morning, everyone. Thanks for waking up early with us. It is the Fan Calling Show. I am Ryan Baker. He is Scotty Vegas. And Scotty, we are fully into football season now.
6: Yeah.
5: The NFL and preseason games are there. Ohio State's camp. Heard from Ryan Day yesterday after practice. They're in full swing. High school football gets underway this Thursday and Friday night. And I saw this, Scotty, this weekend. Saturday, we were 3 Saturdays away.
6: Oh, that feels good.
5: From Ohio State, Ball State, in the shoe on September 5th. How are you this morning, my friend?
6: I'm good, Ryan, and you're right. It's just inching closer and closer. We had camp last weekend, and that really is what got me into football mode, was being out there at OSU for a few days and seeing camp and all that good stuff. But I've also started to look at a little bit of the week zero betting odds. I've started to take a peek at some of those week one college football odds that I'm interested in taking. But your Browns played yesterday, and the Bengals also played on Thursday night. So we'll get into those a little bit as well.
5: You've been looking at that Ohio State-Texas betting line, too, I'm sure, a little bit.
6: Of course.
5: And there's so much to talk about. One thing we did want to do, since we are 3 weeks away here from Ohio State football, we wanted to go through the Ohio State schedule and give our percentage chances of Ohio State winning each game, and then give our best guess at Ohio State's record this year. We would love to hear yours as well. 614-821-9710 is the number to call. Again, 614-821-9710. You can also hop in the fans' YouTube chat as well. Trestles Burner is already over there. He says, beat that team up north. That's always good. For our favorite caller today, Scotty, we have a prize, don't we?
6: We do. We're going to hook you up with a Skyline Chili gift card. So, again, top caller of the day. And as you said, Ryan, we're going to go through that Ohio State schedule, kind of come together on a final record, what we think the Ohio State's regular season record will end up being. But we'll go game by game percentages. And what we want out of you is what record you think Ohio State will have, and if you have them losing games, what games you have them losing. So, again, the number 614-821-9710. And as Ryan mentioned, hit us up in the YouTube chat. Hey, before we get to that, there was a comment that I came across from Kurt Cignetti, and this happened, I think it was on Friday, and it's a quote that I absolutely love. And so Kurt Cignetti is talking about Notre Dame and the series between Notre Dame and Indiana. And Dick Vitale, by the way, even chimed in on social media about this. This is how big this is getting.
5: Dick Vitale going through cancer treatments,

0: chiming in.
1: Yes, yeah. So here's the thing. So Indiana and Notre Dame should play, right? They're so close together. Mm-hmm. They're in state. It's such a great opportunity, yet they're not playing. And here's the deal. Kurt Cignetti has put out a comment. He said, "I'd like to play Notre Dame. They ought to come to our place twice, and we'll go there once since they're not in a conference." So that's, I actually love this theory by Cignetti saying, "Hey, Notre Dame, guess what? You don't want to be a part of a big conference. You don't want to be a part of the Big Ten. Then guess what? You got to come here twice and we'll go there once. That's only fair." Your thoughts on that with Cignetti?
2: Yeah, it's pretty simple. I win. Google me.
0: I love Kurt Cignetti. I really do. I love that he's come in to Indiana with this confidence, this boldness, and he's turned this program around so fast. Who would have ever had Indiana going from worst to first in Division I college football? And that's what he did in 2 years. I will say he's dead wrong in this. And not necessarily maybe in the, hey, since you're not in a conference, you come here twice, we'll come to you once. I know that'll never hold any weight because Notre Dame is a money program, right? It's a money game. So when you go there or they come to you, it's making a lot of money. I'm all for Kurt Cignetti doing this, but you canceled the series with Notre Dame, and this is on the heels of you canceling a series with Virginia. Now, it worked for you. You played a nothing burger schedule. Now, the Big Ten obviously is what the Big Ten is, but they didn't have Ohio State in the regular season, but they won a national championship. So it worked. But when you're, and I don't know if ducking is the right term, but when you're taking other Power Four conferences off of your schedule, I don't think you can talk crap about Notre Dame here. I love the concept, like you said, and I love Cignetti, but he's wrong in this one because you have been taking big games off of your schedule.
1: So I completely get what you're saying. However, I kind of look at Notre Dame differently because of their desire to stay out of being a conference member. I've always thought that why are these teams, why is USC, why is Michigan, why is Ohio State, why is all these big time programs willing to play Notre Dame without them jumping in a conference? Like if you got together, if the entire Big Ten got together and said, you know what? Notre Dame doesn't want to be a part of us, doesn't want to be one of us. So why the heck should we give them the honor of scheduling them? Like, I think it should honestly be a conference-wide. Until Notre Dame's like, okay, we want to be a part of a conference, why would the Big Ten, and I get money, because every time Notre Dame comes to Columbus, it is a ton of money.
0: And that's the answer. That's always the answer in all of this.
1: But, Ryan, there are plenty other big-time programs that are in big conferences that you could play, like Texas this year, like Oklahoma, like Alabama, like Georgia, like all these others, and avoid Notre Dame until they played in a conference.
0: So, you're in Notre Dame's schedule this year is really bad. It's not a good schedule. Now, there are a couple Big Ten teams on there, but it's nobody good. If this message came from Ryan Day or Steve Sarkisian or Alabama, because Ohio State is on Alabama's schedule here, or Georgia, because that game is still on the schedule for now, I'm all for it. Yeah, Michigan's playing Oklahoma. I'm all for the messaging. Just don't give me the message when you just canceled games with them and you canceled games with Virginia. Like, Virginia is a threat to you, but Virginia. So, if Ryan Day says it, it's a different story. If Steve Sarkisian says it, it's a different story. I love Sig, but you're not the one to be delivering this message. And the whole thing is it's money. And yeah, would it be better maybe if you forced them? But you also have to remember too, like USC, their fan base went crazy. You've got to appease your fan base. This has been a long time rivalry. I understand it. I think more teams should have been heavy-handed with Notre Dame early on and been like, you've got to get into a conference here. You have to make an allegiance. No more of this. We'll just do our own thing. but it's all about the money.
1: It is. And I think USC and Notre Dame is I think this is like years down the line, maybe even like 2030-ish.
0: When they resume, yeah.
1: Yeah, and they're going to get back together and play. And like college football is better when we see a USC-Notre Dame on the schedule, right? It's just...
0: 1,000%.
1: We want big games, so we want them to happen. But I do get the concept of, hey, Notre Dame, you're not in a conference. We're going to punish you for it. Now, the problem is, we talk about Indiana's schedule, Ryan, and unfortunately, there is a blueprint that you play really bad non-conference games, and then you go win a national championship. Because if you look at the last three national champions, Michigan wins the national championship, and their non-conference schedule was East Carolina, UNLV, and Bowling Green. Mm-hmm. Ohio State wins the national championship. Do we remember the non-conference schedule? It was Akron, Western Michigan, and Marshall. Nobody good. And then last year, Indiana, they win the national championship, and their non-conference schedule was Old Dominion, Kennesaw State, and Indiana State. So unfortunately, the blueprint over the last 3 years, if it's 1 year, you kind of throw it out, but it's been 3 years in a row where you play a really pathetic non-conference schedule and then win a championship.
0: So we've got to figure out what it is, right? Because what you just said says not playing anybody helps, but all I hear is a lot of people say, well, Ohio State didn't play anybody last year, and then when they got to Indiana and Miami, they didn't know what to do.
1: Yeah.
0: We got to pick a lane here. Like, what's it going to be?
1: True.
0: I understand, like, we always try to find reasons or excuses why our team lost. We never want to just say, well, the other team was just better that day. We have to, well, why were they better? Because nobody is better than Ohio State. But I've heard that a lot is, well, Ohio State didn't play anybody last year. That's why we lost. That's why they lost in the Big Ten championship game, and that's why they lost to Miami. They just weren't ready.
1: Well, I do feel like once they got to that Big Ten championship game, not so much that they didn't play anybody, more so that they were never challenged in a game leading up to the very end. Like, I mean, OSU was blowing everybody out last year until that Indiana game. And so they never faced any game pressure in the fourth quarter until you got to the Big Ten championship game. That was the first time all year they had any game pressure in the second half. And I think Texas, that did hurt.
0: Texas, I know that was a long time before. But
1: yeah, but it was also like it felt like, yes, that game ended up being a touchdown
0: and
1: game.
0: I guess second half, no. But remember, you had the interception early to Michigan, and I get what you're saying. Yeah. We can't have it both ways, which is what we want all the time. We're like, well, this is the way. Nobody scheduled anybody. Three national championships. Well, we didn't schedule anybody and we lost.
1: And to finish it out on this Indiana discussion real quick. So their non-conference schedule this year is just as bad as it was last year. So they'll open with North Texas. They'll play Howard and then they'll play Western Kentucky. So they didn't play. They play nobody again this year. And again, I just ran off the last three national champions played nobody in the non-conference. I don't like the trend at all. Like I hate that.
0: It's bad.
1: Yeah.
0: It's
1: but
0: bad.
1: It's also the blueprint. They look at it and they're like, that's what's been successful. Unfortunately, that when that's been successful and you're not penalized for playing a crap schedule, then unfortunately the incentive isn't there to play these top non-conference
0: games. And that's good. That's their excuse to add 24 teams to this thing and put 8-4 teams in and water it all down. 614-821-9710 is the number to call. We want to hear from you. What is Ohio State's record going to be this year? And if they have a hiccup or two, which games are they? More of the Fan Call-In Show next on The Fan.
3: The game is erotic.
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21: From the Logan AC and Heat Services Weather Center.
22: Temperatures today right around 86 degrees for your highs. Isolated showers start early afternoon. Better chances for heavier rain come in later tonight. A 10 weather impact alert has been issued for your overnight showers, as well as the chance of seeing some locally heavy downpours leading to possible flooding concerns tonight. beginning of your week is trending a little bit drier as well as a little bit cooler. I'm your 10 Weather Impact meteorologist, Lily Aldrich, with 97.1 The Fan.
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0: And we have a Skyline Chili gift card on the line to our favorite caller today. 614-821-9710 is the number. You can also chime in over on the Fan's YouTube as well. Got a lot of people chiming in over there, so thank you for that. So, Scotty, Ohio State's schedule this year, there's a lot been made of it. Tough schedule. You're on the road at Texas, on the road at Indiana. You're playing Oregon. You head out to USC. A lot of people are higher on USC than I am this year. And then the rivalry game at the end. That's always, you know, no matter what, you throw the records out in that one and anything can happen. So we wanted to go through game by game and give our percentage chances for each of these Ohio State games.
1: Yes, I'm excited to do this because I wrote down all my percentages, and then I pulled up the ESPN matchup predictor.
0: Couple eye-openers in there.
1: Yeah, just to kind of get a gauge of, is my percentage close to ESPN's percentage? And some of them are very close. Some of them are shocking to me. So what we're going to do is we're going to go game by game. Let's start out with that first one against Ball State where I wrote down 100%.
0: 100%. There's no way Ohio State's losing that game.
2: I also had 100%.
1: Okay, ESPN doesn't apparently go to 100%.
0: They can't go 100%.
2: So you're telling me there's a chance.
1: So there is, they put it at exactly 99.0% chance that Ohio State beats Ball State.
0: You never know. Things
1: it's 100. No. You could play. I think if OSU played with your entire second team throughout the entire game, I think Ohio State still beats Ball State handily. I don't even think it'd be close. So, all right. 100 for me, 100 for Eric, 100 for Isaiah, and ESPN says 99%. Now it gets more interesting. Texas week two, I wrote down Ohio State has a 48% chance of winning that game.
0: Really?
2: Wow. Yep. That surprises me.
1: You thought it'd be higher?
2: I thought that you would say higher.
1: Yeah.
0: So to me, this is one of the few games where talent equates. Like Texas has just as many good players as you do. I believe in Julian Sayin, though, more than Arch Manning. And I believe in Ryan Day a whole hell of a lot more than I do Steve Sarkisian. I do not believe in Sark at all. And I don't believe in him in close games at all. And I would think this is going to be a pretty close game. I understand that it's down in Austin. I gave Ohio State a 59% chance of winning this game.
1: Ooh, 59. Isaiah?
2: I had Ohio State at 62% chance to win this game. The reasoning for me, I haven't seen Sark do it against Ohio State. And until he proves he can do it, I don't know if I'm going to say that Texas has a better chance to win than Ohio State. We're bringing back Julian Sayin, who I have more faith in than Arch. And the other person that I have a ton of faith in, Matt Patricia, who put Arch Manning in a blender last season. And then Arthur Smith is coming off of NFL seasons where every single game is a one-score game. And so he's used to a tight game every single week. The Texas game, for him, should have no bearing on making him nervous.
1: All really good reasons out of both of you to feel above 50%. I guess I just come back to the fact that I look at the talent on Texas. You pull up the NFL draft projections for next year, and you'll see a bunch of Texas guys that are going to be first rounders. It's a home game. It's week two. I have it close to 50% at 48. Now let's
0: and
1: go to ESPN.
0: ESPN's closer to you.
1: Yeah, ESPN says Ohio State has a 46% chance of beating Texas.
0: Something else, and I don't think Ohio State needs this. I think Raheem Biles just helped Ohio State a lot this week with his comments about no way did he want to be a Buckeye. They didn't want me out of high school. And of course, Biles went to Pitt. is a Pickerington Central kid, transferred this year to Texas. So I don't think he's helping the cause for Texas.
1: All right, next game is Kent State. I've got 100%. I assume you guys do as well.
0: Absolutely. 100%.
1: All right, again, ESPN's not willing to go to 100%. They say 99% chance Ohio State beats Kent State. Now, this one, Illinois. I wrote down, again, this one's at home. I wrote down 95% chance Ohio State wins that game. I know Illinois has got some good things going over the last couple of years. They're not coming to the shoe and winning, so I'm going to put 95%.
0: So I've seen Illinois do some weird things against the Buckeyes in my lifetime. Do I think Ohio State is losing this game? No, I do not. Did I think my percentage was going to be high? Yes, I did. Obviously, it's not. I went with 88% for the Buckeyes.
1: Okay.
2: I had it at 89% as well.
1: All right. ESPN was dead on with me, guys. They had 95% chance Ohio State beats Illinois.
0: That's shocking to me.
2: Me too.
1: Yeah. So you guys are a little bit low. Not that low, but a little bit lower than ESPN. Our next one. Now, this was the first one where ESPN surprised me with their number. So Ohio State at Iowa. I wrote down 70% chance Ohio State beats Iowa.
0: That game is always tricky.
1: Always tricky.
0: Over at Kinnick. Iowa always plays great there. Maybe the greatest tradition in college football with the wave to the Children's Hospital. I thought I was going to be high as well, and you said 70, Scotty. I went 75% for the Buckeyes here.
2: I had 78%. It's on the road. It's a tough atmosphere. It should be higher, but 78% feels kind of low, but...
1: So we're all in the 70s. I'm at 70% chance. Ryan's at 75. Isaiah's at 78. ESPN says Ohio State has an 87% chance of going to Iowa and winning. That one surprised me. I felt like I was pretty close on most of these games. That one surprised me. Next up is Maryland. So that one is a home game. I wrote down 98% chance. I feel like it's very similar to Ball State and Texas. Maryland is not coming in here, and they have no shot at winning. So I put 98.
0: I went 95 here for Maryland. And the reason I did go 95 is their quarterback, Malik Washington. He is very good with his legs. And if I think you're going to beat Ohio State, they're not beating Ohio State, but if you are, I think the key would be a quarterback that can run around a little bit, extend plays, get you 10 or 15 yards when nothing is there, keep drives alive. So I went 95% for the Terrapins.
2: It feels crazy giving a Big Ten opponent just a 5% chance to be able to beat the Buckeyes, but that's where Maryland's at right now. I'm giving them 95%.
1: Okay, so you both are 95%. I'm at 98%. And ESPN says Ohio State has a 98% chance of beating Maryland. So I hit it dead on the 98 with ESPN. And I just don't see any way. Like, I don't feel like there's any way that Maryland could have any shot of coming in here and pulling off the upset. So that's kind of the first half of the season. We'll get into the second half here in just a couple of minutes. But what stood out to you? For me, as far as the thing that surprised me the most was how confident they are in Ohio State beating Iowa. That, to me, at 87% for the first half of the season was my biggest surprise.
0: I think the Iowa and Illinois both are kind of equal to me. Just not that I think Ohio State is in danger of losing. That's just a really high, like 95% against Illinois. Just given Illinois and Maryland the same chance, that seems kind of not right to me. I don't know.
2: I agree. Those were the two that stood out to me because I respect the coaches so much. I think Bielema is a good coach. Kirk Ferentz is a good coach. Maybe we're overvaluing that and assuming that Iowa's roster is going to be able to figure it out because they have been solid so many years in a row, but the FPI just not being favorable to the Hawkeyes. But they probably don't like the run game. Iowa not a pretty team anyway. They win in dirty ways. I wouldn't expect them to give them high percent chance to win.
0: 614-821-9710 is the number to call. 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Again, 614-821-9710. This is the call-in show on The Fan.
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0: Again, a Skyline Chili gift card on the line for our favorite caller today, 614-821-9710. Halfway through the Buckeye schedule right now and giving you our percentages of what we think the Buckeyes are going to do this season. Also, would love to hear from you on just what you think the Ohio State record is going to be. Scotty, Isaiah, and I all giving you our percentage chances for each game. And then we are giving you the ESPN chance as well. After we give you ours, it looks like we do have a caller on the line. So let's head out to those phone lines. Let's go to Wesley on line one. What, Wesley, good morning. Thank you for calling the Fan Call-In Show.
37: Oh, man. You know something? I love me some Ohio State. But anyway, I think there's about four games I'm going to throw at y'all. Texas, Illinois, USC, Indiana. And I ain't even throw Michigan in there. Them some battles, I think. What do you think?
0: What? So we just talked about the Illinois game, Wesley, and ESPN has it as a 95% chance Ohio State wins that game. I think that's a little high. Why do you believe the Illinois game will be tough?
37: Because over history, man, we've always battled. You know what I mean? All through Ohio State's, history, Illinois, when they were, good athletes, when they did have a good team, we would have to battle all the way. So I think with the new coach, he's probably haven't been in the Big Ten. This Big Ten is a rough conference. So guys come in and put stuff on the chalkboard, but I notice when them games get started, it'd be a whole different thing.
0: I'm with you, Wesley. Thank you so much for the call. Really appreciate it. Make sure Isaiah gets your info in case you win that Skyline Chili gift card. I've seen Illinois come into the shoe and take stuff from Ohio State before, so maybe that's in my mind. I also think Bert Bielema's a good coach. He knows what he's doing in the Big Ten, and he had Illinois rolling last year. I know Luke Altmaier was out there the other night playing quarterback for the Detroit Lions down in Cincinnati. But still, I think Bielema is a good coach, and 95 seems a lot.
1: You know, so I wrote down 95, and it ended up being ESPN had 95 as well. And I just don't see there being any way that they come into the shoe and win. Like, that's why I got to 95. And it's funny because there are some teams that stick out to you from, oh my gosh, there's been games in the past where, oh, this team just kind of sticks out as they are always give Ohio State trouble. Now, I just went back to look through the Ohio State-Illinois history, and over the last 25 years, Ohio State has lost twice.
0: Yeah.
1: They lost once in 2007. I believe that was the Juice Williams game, right?
0: Yep.
1: So they lost 28-21 in 07, and then they lost in 01. Which would have been Tressel's first year, right? 34-22. So, yeah. Those are the only two losses that you have against Illinois. It's been a long time, but Illinois has played some weird, tight, close games. Yeah. I think back to when Ohio State had to go there.
0: Well, 02.
1: It was crazy windy, too. Remember that year where OSU basically said, we're not going to throw the ball. We're just going to run the ball. And then you're right. 02 was another one that it came down to the very end. So it sticks in our mind, some of these old Ohio State-Illinois games that were trouble.
0: I guess so.
1: I just can't get that Illinois will be any trouble for Ohio
0: State. Maybe it's just my respect for Bielema and the coaching job that he's done at Wisconsin in the past and then at Illinois here recently. So we left it off at the Maryland game, and I think that was a good reason because next up on the Ohio State schedule is they are at Indiana.
1: Mm-hmm.
0: I have this one as a 60% chance win for the Buckeyes. I believe in Cignetti, but I think this Indiana team, especially at the quarterback position, is going to take a little step back this year. So I don't know. I believe in Cignetti. I just don't know if they have as much talent as they did last year.
1: Boy, this is to me one that scares me a lot. I've got it at 53%. Chance Ohio State wins this game, and I'm not real confident. Like this one being on the road in Bloomington and Cignetti, I think I look at Indiana's schedule, and Indiana has kind of a cake schedule up until Ohio State. I know if you look at Ohio State's really the only really tough one before Indiana is Texas at Texas, and maybe Iowa could be trouble too, but I have this one as Ohio State 53% chance of winning the game.
0: Oh, so you're less than I am.
1: I'm tight. I'm just barely above 50.
2: And I will say the YouTube chat is a lot of them below 50% on this one. I'm seeing a lot of 40s in there. For me, I'm at 63%. Ooh. I still feel pretty confident against IU. I think it would be one thing if the Big Ten championship game, if they had just handled Ohio State and blown them out. But we can all sit here and confidently say that game was a coin flip. Yeah. It didn't come down to the field goal that we missed at the end. Like, it wasn't like Kurt Cignetti owned Ryan Day in that game. I would be more concerned if they just completely blew OSU out of the water. And I'm very, very confident that that was the best team IU's had clearly in a very, very, very long time ever. And I cannot see the talent equating again this season. I assume Ohio State should be able to get it done on the road. What used to be the Horseshoe West, no longer.
0: I don't think it's going to be that way this year.
1: So I have 53% chance Ohio State wins at Indiana. Ryan, you have 60%. Isaiah has 63%. ESPN agrees with Ryan right at 60%. So that's kind of interesting right there. ESPN and Ryan both at 60% chance for Ohio State.
0: Before we move on, we've got a couple calls. So let's head out to those phone lines. Let's go to Ryan, I love the name. Good morning. Thank you for calling the Fan Call-In Show.
7: Thanks, guys. Appreciate you taking the time for my call. I'm worried about Iowa a little bit. Ferentz is a good coach. They muck up games. Defensively, they're going to be strong. Offensive line, they don't ever have a quarterback. That's a tough place to play. Indiana game scares me the most out of the schedule, to be honest with you. I'm not a huge fan of Josh Hoover. That talent they have on the outside with Marsh coming in as a transfer. And then I still worry about our offensive line. They got manhandled in that game. And if you take Sagan off his spot, I think issues could be had because he doesn't look like a quarterback who has any desire to run. I think that's a tough game. I think Spaghetti's a great coach. They probably lost some talent, but I think they're as dangerous as they come. as far as our schedule goes.
0: Ryan, real quick before we let you go, what do you think Ohio State's regular season record is this year?
7: I got them at 11 wins. I think they're going to lose two games. I worry, like I said, about that Indiana game, and that Texas game is a toss-up. I believe in Saiyan more than Manning. I believe in Day more than Sarkisian. But like you guys reiterated earlier, the talent level is very equal in that game, probably the most equal maybe other than the Oregon game perhaps. I like the Buckeyes to find a way to win that game at home. But Texas, week two, going to be hot, going to be muggy, it's a dangerous game.
1: All right, so Ryan, we got you down for 10-2 for the regular season. We also got you down for a Skyline gift card, so hang on the line. Isaiah's going to get your information. Congratulations, really good call. Again, those phone lines are open, 614-821-9710. We want to hear from you. What do you think Ohio State's final regular season record is going to be? Throughout the show, we are going game by game, giving percentage chances that Ohio State wins the game, and also talking about what ESPN matchup predictor has as far as percentage goes. Okay, next on the list, we've got, we're through Indiana. Let's go at USC.
0: And this, by the way, what we're in the middle of right now, this is Ohio State's toughest stretch of the schedule, probably. You've got three games here in 4 weeks at Indiana, at USC, and then Oregon at home.
1: Yep. And so that's why at USC, who I really believe that USC, and Dave has talked about this, that Gary Patterson, the new defensive coordinator at USC, there's more emphasis on defense. I know it's like, we'll believe it when we see it with Lincoln Riley, because we felt like, okay, Lincoln Riley would do big things at USC, and he just hasn't so far. I've got it at a 60% chance that Ohio State goes to USC and wins. 60.
0: I am not believing the USC hype for this year. I understand a lot of the pro scouts like Jaden Miava. I understand they had a big recruiting class this year. I'm just not there. For whatever reason, Lincoln Riley has not been a fit at USC, and I thought it would be. I thought it would be a great fit, and it's just not there. And it seems like when USC, through history, when they have a really good coach, they produce. But when they don't, it's just, and Lincoln Riley's, to me, is just an okay coach. So I have this as a 72% chance for Ohio State to win. If it was in the shoe, I'd probably be up in the mid-80s.
1: Yep.
2: For me, I don't know what you said, Scotty. I heard Ryan.
1: 60.
2: You said 60. I said 70 for this game. I feel very confident Ohio State can go to USC and win, but I do see a way with Jaden Miava, because I do think he is going to be a good quarterback this season, where USC could be a dangerous team, but they feel like one of the most volatile teams in the Big Ten right now, where they could either come out of the season at 10-2 and be pushing for the final playoff spot in the Big Ten, or on the other hand, finish 8-4 and Lincoln Riley is getting pushed out the door.
1: So one of the things that I do like about this game is at least Ohio State has a bye the week before. So you've got that Indiana game, which we know is going to be huge emotional football game. And then you have at least the bye week, and then you play at USC. ESPN agrees with you two, more confident in OSU in this game. They have it at Ohio State with a 75% chance of winning, which is actually higher than all three of us.
0: Let's get one more here. Yeah, let's get Oregon before we do the final three.
1: And Oregon is a home game. And again, here's the deal for me, and this comes into why my percentage is what it is. I have it Ohio State at 50% against Oregon. And let's remember that it is going to be a game after Ohio State is traveling all the way out to Los Angeles and playing at USC. And then you got to fly back home and play a great Oregon team. And I know everybody, okay, Oregon also has to make a really long flight to Columbus. I just think because of the gauntlet of at Indiana, at USC, that's really tough to ask Ohio State to be up for three straight games. I've got it at 50-50 for me.
0: So Oregon, maybe not as far, but they're going to be traveling to Northwestern the week before. So they'll have, unless they spend a whole week.
1: But I
0: don't think they're going to. I would think they'd go back to Eugene. But maybe, who knows? This game is the most talent equal game on the Ohio State schedule. And if you don't believe it, look at the Oregon roster and how many Ohio State ties there are, whether it be a recruiting battle that came down to the last two, or Aaron Scott, who used to be at Ohio State, the two receivers we know Ohio State was in on, and Jeremiah McClellan and DeCorian Moore. McClellan was actually committed here to Ohio State. Jordan Davidson, the running back, the same thing. Dante Moore is a big-time quarterback. This one is at the shoe, though, and this one will have Ohio State's attention. Maybe I'm a little high, but I have Ohio State at 55%. If this was in Eugene, it'd probably be 45%.
2: I'm very similar. I'm at 53%. This is the game this season that worries me the most. It worries me more than going to Texas or going to IU, because Dan Lanning has beaten Ohio State before. And I've seen them actually come to Ohio State and win in the shoe. And like you said, the recruiting battles for Oregon and Ohio State, we have so many players that are linked. When you think back to this past fall when there were questions around Chris Henry Jr., who were we talking about? It was Oregon, because they consistently are one of the few teams in the Big Ten that do recruit with Ohio State. Dan Lanning, I think, is a great coach. And Dante Moore is at the same level as Julian Sands.
1: So, guys, get ready for the fall out of your seat number from ESPN. So I'm at 50-50. Ryan's at 55% chance Ohio State wins. Isaiah's at 53%. ESPN says Ohio State has a 71% chance of beating Oregon at the shoe.
0: Wow.
1: I know that one. You and I were in here before the show and I was writing down all these numbers, I about fell out of this chair. Almost fell onto this floor with the 71%. That shocked me.
0: That's amazing. 614-821-9710. Is the number 614-821-9710. One more segment of the Fan Call-In Show next on The Fan.
8: 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Bye-bye.
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13: Monday, Tuesday, Wednesday, all of these rain chances going up.
14: We're already tracking a few severe thunderstorm warnings.
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16: 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The wind must have been so strong to rip this up out of the ground and take some of the sidewalk with it.
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0: Thank you to everybody that got up early with us on this Sunday and our callers and everybody chiming in on the Fans YouTube chat. Scotty, we've got three more games to get through here on the Ohio State schedule, and then we will give our regular season records for the Buckeyes this year. Up next is a home game with Northwestern. I gave the Buckeyes a 98% chance in this one. It should probably be 100, but
1: we don't need to spend long on Ohio State Northwestern. I had it at 95%, which probably is a little bit low. Northwestern's not coming in here and winning the game. So I have it at 95, but I could see the 98. Isaiah?
2: I had them listed as 97.
1: 97. Okay, so ESPN, bring it up. ESPN has Ohio State with a 98% chance of beating Northwestern. So, Ryan, you hit it right on the number. Next up, at Nebraska, and I will tell you this number that ESPN has surprises me as well. I have Ohio State, and again, playing into the factor that the next week is Ohio State, Michigan, playing into the fact that Nebraska is a tough environment to go to. And I have it at 70% chance, which I now feel is a little low. I had 70.
0: I think that's a lot low.
1: Yeah.
0: I understand Nebraska being a tough place to play, and I know they gave Ohio State a game in the 2024 season. They have no talent. Who's their quarterback? Like, isn't it a transfer
1: their
0: from
1: coordinator
0: UNLV?
1: Is Chip Kelly.
0: No, that's Northwestern.
1: Oh, yeah, you're right. You're right. That's right. Before. I was looking at Northwestern still. Okay,
0: I'm giving, just probably because this is on the road, the Buckeyes a 90% chance to win. It would be higher.
2: That's what I had them down as, a 92% chance to win. I feel pretty confident. After Raiola left, went out to Oregon to be a backup, it feels like they lack talent. Their quarterback is Anthony Calandria. He came from UNLV, but not doing a lot for me.
1: All right, so you guys are in the 90s. Ryan at 90, Isaiah at 92. I was at 70% chance Ohio State beats Northwestern or beats Nebraska on the road. ESPN says 90% chance. So Ryan, ding, ding, ding, you hit it again on the number. Wow. Okay. And my 70s too low. That's my fault. I think I got fatigued going through this schedule and got to week 11 and I'm like, let me go with 70, but it should be higher. All right, next up, Ohio State and Michigan. We know that one's at home. I wrote down 75% chance Ohio State beats Michigan at home.
0: So now I'm questioning mine a little bit. I just don't think this Michigan team is... I think they're going to be better than they were last year, but I don't think it's going to be much. Ohio State hasn't beaten Michigan at the shoe in quite some time, so I think they're going to be up for that. I think there's going to be a lot on the line. I'm surprised, maybe surprised that I'm this high, but I'm exactly with you. I'm at 75.
1: Okay.
2: I'm also in the same area. I did 78% for this one. And for me, it's because all the words out of camp for Michigan for Bryce Underwood hasn't been good. And if your own media isn't hyping you up, then I can't imagine things are going very well up there. If he was progressing in a way that made me more nervous, I think this could be lower, but I just don't see it right now for Bryce Underwood.
1: Okay, ESPN, you open it up. They give Ohio State an 86% chance of beating Michigan at home at the shoe. And you're right. I think as overall, we look at the ESPN number and there's a ton of confidence in the metrics in Ohio State. So if you look at it, the only game that Ohio State would be an underdog in based on ESPN's projections would be Texas, where they give Ohio State a 46% chance. And then the only other game that's under 70% chance for Ohio State is Indiana, where they give Ohio State a 60% chance of winning that game. Hey, we need to get our final regular season record predictions in. I look up and down my numbers. The only one that I have Ohio State at below 50% is Texas, and I have that one at 48%. I do have the Oregon game at 50-50. I got Ohio State going 11-1.
0: I have Ohio State going 11-1 as well. Do you have them losing to Texas? Because that's your percentage.
1: I put that they will lose to either Texas or Oregon because those are the ones that are at 50-50 for me. Mm-hmm. So I think they lose one out of the two. I'm not 100% sure which one of the two, but I think one of the two they lose.
0: The game I'm looking at for Ohio State is the Oregon game. That's the one that scares me the most because Oregon... The last three national champions were all experienced veteran returning teams, and Oregon is following that path.
2: I'm also at 11-1, and those are the two games that I have circled. It's funny that none of us mentioned the defending champion, IU Hoosiers, on the road, but it feels like Texas or Oregon are the two big ones. Would I be shocked if Indiana knocked off Ohio State again? I would be surprised, but it would not shock me. But I do have Ohio State 11-1, probably one stinker along the way.
1: Lots of good comments in the YouTube chat. We have John chiming in at 10-2 is what he's got. We have Ted who says OSU's favored by around two touchdowns in Vegas, higher than 85%. For Ohio State Michigan game. A lot of good stuff in there. Thanks for everybody for participating. And Ryan, our big Skyline Chili winner today.
0: What a good topic and a good show. And the best part is we don't have to speculate for much longer. 3 weeks until Buckeye football is back in about 5 minutes until On the Money is back. Dave Biddle's coming in. Scotty Vegas, Isaiah sticking around. 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
3: Good morning, I'm Isaiah Jacob. The Browns got their first taste of preseason football yesterday, falling to the Bears 34-10. Deshaun Watson took the first half snaps, going 11 of 15 for 126 yards. Washidor Sanders took over in the third, going 6 for 11 for 79 yards and one interception. Head coach of the Browns, Todd Monken, commented in the postgame on where the quarterback competition heads from here.
4: Shador will start against the Bills. Deshaun will play in the third quarter and Dylan play in the fourth. So it just flipped.
3: Cleveland back in action next Saturday versus the Bills at home. Yesterday, the Marlins beat the Reds 8-4. They're back on today at 1:40. Pre-game coverage begins right here on The Fan at 1:10. For the Guardians, they beat the Padres 6-1. Joey Cantillo pitched six innings, giving up the lone run of the day. The Guardians also a 1:40 start versus San Diego today.
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7: Welcome to On the Money, 97.1 The Fan. I am Dave Biddle. I am joined by Scotty Vegas, Isaiah Jacob at the controls. Gentlemen, how are we doing this morning?
8: Well, I'm a lot better right now because you, my good friend, just brought me a nice breakfast chicken sandwich, which here's the funny story, Dave, is I left the house this morning about 7 o'clock, and I had a big old bowl of cereal ready to go to bring with me in the car, and I forgot it, and I left it on the counter.
7: Wait, back up. You were going to eat cereal with milk in the car?
8: No,
7: just dry. Okay.
8: Just dry cereal.
7: Okay.
8: I put it in a red Solo cup.
7: Okay.
8: And I drink the cereal on the way in. Okay. I do it every single day. However, I forgot it on the counter. I'm sure the dog is probably on the counter eating it right now.
7: Isaiah, you know what this means? He ignored the show sheet that I sent out. Because I said, I gave a little hint in there. I said, boys, I wouldn't eat breakfast on Sunday if I were you. That was it.
8: We made a show sheet for this week?
7: Oh, yeah. I sent it out like 2 days ago?
3: No, it was two days ago. We know Sky doesn't check those. So.
8: I got it. I printed it out. I'm just kidding with you.
7: But I thought that's what you're going to say is you made yourself breakfast, but then you remembered, I remember the hint that he might be bringing in breakfast. So, yeah.
8: I did print out the show sheet. It does say, and I wouldn't eat breakfast before the show if I were you. So it just works out perfectly that I forgot the cereal on the counter.
7: Divine intervention on a Sunday.
8: Your great sandwich.
7: Yes. I mean, it's...
8: We're breakfast off and running. Sandwiches too.
7: And the script, we're going to talk a ton of Ohio State football on the show today. We're going to talk betting odds for college football and much more. Buckeyes had a scrimmage yesterday, their first scrimmage of camp. It was closed to the media, but we got a chance to talk with Ryan Day afterward. And we gleaned quite a bit. Now, multiple times he would say, I got to see the film first. But I was just curious, just at first blush, like naked eye. And I said, I know you got to have to watch the film, but what kind of stood out to you the most? He gave a pretty good answer. Bo Jackson definitely got the message sent. I kept flip-flopping. Who's going to be RB1? I mean, Bo got the message. And, again, the scrimmage was closed, but from all accounts, he had a huge day yesterday. It sounds like Legend Bay's on the come up, too. They're going to use four running backs. They like Jacoby Jackson a lot. They obviously like Isaiah West. Those are going to be the top three. Bo and then, probably Isaiah and Jacoby. They're all right there. But Legend Bay is going to play. From all accounts, Devin McEwen had another good day. I still think he's going to be the number two receiver, and I still think Brandon Innes is going to have a good year as a fourth-year player, but Devin McEwen has really stepped up. The one concern I have is Austin Sarrivelde. Good news is they're saying it's a minor injury, and he's supposed to return this week. That's great, but here's the thing. He was banged up toward the end of last season. Then he missed most of spring, if not all of spring, after getting his knee scoped. Again, this is all like relatively minor stuff. Then he had a setback in summer. Nothing crazy. Started camp. It looked okay out there the first 3 days we were out there. And now he's banged up again. And I don't know if it's the knee or what it is, but Ryan Day said, he doesn't like talking about injuries, but he did say it's minor. He's expected back this week. But I really like this offensive line.

0: But he's the best one. And I like Luke Montgomery a lot. I like Carson Hensman a lot. I like those guys. But Saravelle's the best one. So that's my one concern so far.
1: Yeah, and he's projected in a lot of NFL draft projections to be a first rounder. So, yes, that is a concern. I want to go back to the Bo Jackson talk. So we, again, maybe sometimes we overreact a little bit to some of the things that we see in those first couple days of camp, where we see Isaiah West on the first team and Bo Jackson running with the twos. And it was like, what's going on? What's wrong with Bo Jackson? Do we have issues? And I think that maybe it was a little bit of an overreaction, because we know what you have in Bo Jackson from what we saw last year, right? You know what you got. So it's like, at this point, why not see what you have more so in Isaiah West? Because there's more question marks, because we haven't seen him do it at that level of what Bo Jackson did last year. And what I loved was Bo Jackson said last week, he said he was asked, you know, what are you going to try and improve? What needs to be different about your freshman year to your sophomore year? And he said everything right. He said just about everything he's working on. He said getting bigger, stronger, faster on the field, everything he's looking to improve. And we know that he was out for a while with a shoulder injury in the spring, didn't do the spring practice, didn't play in the spring game. But to me, you know, I think sometimes we overreact a little bit. And I think that's maybe what happened when those first couple days we saw Bo Jackson with the twos.
0: And the bottom line is, this is a great thing for Ohio State. If you're an Ohio State fan, this is awesome that Isaiah West was pushing him. And even to the point where Isaiah was taking first team reps. And Isaiah had earned they weren't just doing it to motivate Bo, but they were partially doing it. They wouldn't say this. They were partially doing it to motivate Bo. And Jacoby Jackson looking good, a seventh year senior. That's something we won't see after this year. They have 2 7th year seniors on the team with Hunter Welsing as well, the tight end that transferred in from Northwestern. And Legend Bay, I really like this running back room. But yeah, I mean, getting Bo motivated, having Isaiah West step up, I really like this running back room. I tell you what, this one story I did not have on my radar at all was Luke Fahey challenging Tavian St. Clair for the backup quarterback job. And I'm telling you, when we were out there, we were talking about it. Like, especially the practice, they got moved indoors. So the first three practices were open. A lot of fans were out there because it was, you know, there was thunderstorms here in Columbus. Luke Fahey was out there dropping dime after dime. And I reported, I'm like, I'll be surprised if they're down to their third string quarterback if it's not Luke Fahey, because I think a lot of people thought it might be Justin Martin. I had no clue that he was looking, I mean, I guess I had a clue because he looked really, really, really good that day, Scott. But I was thinking, there's no way he's going to be able to beat Octavian St. Clair for the number two job. And he hasn't yet. But Ryan Day came and said, it's basically like, I'm paraphrasing here, it's basically a coin flip between those two. Did not see that coming. And Luke Fahey's only 5'11". This kid was a very, very productive at a big-time program in California. Started for 3 years, put up big-time stats. If he was 6'2", I'm not even saying if he was 6'5". If he was 6'2", not 5'11", he would have been a five-star recruit. I can tell you what, man, I did not see this coming at all, Scott, that Luke Fahey, the freshman, would be challenging second year former five-star Tavian St. Clair, who is about 6'5".
1: Well, as fans, we fall in love with the recruiting rankings and the stars. And Fahey was a three-star prospect out of California, as you mentioned. And so generally, as fans who don't see practice and didn't watch them in high school, you see the five-star St. Clair, Tavian St. Clair, and you just assume, okay, five-star is going to be ahead of the three-star on the depth chart, no question about it. And look, St. Clair was who I was kind of most excited to see during the spring game, as it was about Tavian St. Clair and Chris Henry Jr. for me. That's what I want to see in the spring game. And so it makes sense that a lot of people kind of felt that way. But I love that he's being challenged, because another thing that we think about and we talk about in this schedule, where Ohio State's hoping it is a 16-game season, you have to have multiple quarterbacks that can go out there and feel that you have confidence in. Like, you just do when it's a 16-game season.
0: And I still, if I had to bet, this feels like what we were talking about with, you know, with Bo Jackson and Isaiah West, or even like Devin McHugh and Brandon Ennis. If I had to bet, you know, sticking with the on-the-money theme, I would still say Tavian's going to be the backup. Certainly to start the year, but man, this is going to be, if this plays out like I think it will, where Julian's going to have a big year and goes pro, and these two are battling next year, that's going to be intriguing for sure.
1: Which is great. right?
0: Right.
1: You
0: right.
1: want that. You don't want it just handed over.
0: That's
1: to,
0: true.
1: To St. Clair. So I think it's great. A lot of good news out of yesterday. Is there anything else that really stood out to you? Because you obviously the Ohio State having a scrimmage closed to the media, but getting the opportunity to talk to Ryan Day. What else stood out to you?
0: Definitely. I was thinking like one of these freshmen or at least young defensive ends. They also have Epi, who's entering his second year. They have Dre Quinn. But Kari Wilder, he was a big-time prospect. High four, another kid out of California. They're recruiting the state of California very well. I thought he looked really good when we were out there those first 3 days. He was mostly running with the threes, but he got some time with the twos. But word is he's been coming on. And then he had a really good scrimmage yesterday, everybody's saying. Maybe a great scrimmage. Got his black stripe removed afterward. So did Fahey. Those are the two that got their black stripe removed yesterday was Fahey and Wilder. And I like their depth at defensive end. I'm not saying Kari Wilder is going to like challenge for a starting spot, but you have Kenyatta Jackson and Bo Atkinson running with the ones right now. I think Zion Grady is going to play a lot. There's no doubt Quay Rousseau, the transfer from Alabama, is going to play a lot. But who else is going to really help out there at defensive end? You needed another guy in case one of those guys gets banged up to round out the two deep or maybe just be that fifth D end. It's going to be Wilder, number 34 out there. And he's not just, he's one of those three down type defensive ends. You know, he can set the edge. He's strong, but he's also quick. He can rush the passer. He's not a guy, he's just like a specialist out there. So definitely Kari Wilder is another one. And Jay Timmons, I know we've talked a lot about Jay Timmons, but, you know, I don't want to overlook that. The fact that he's running with the ones at nickel. I mean, the guys that have like started at nickel as true freshmen at Ohio State have been guys like Antoine Winfield, Malcolm Jenkins. It's happened like four times.
1: So
0: previous to Jay Timmons.
1: If you're starting to look at the betting odds for Ohio State, which we've actually been doing all summer, but if you're really starting to hone in, looking at, hey, what are the preseason Ohio State bets that I want to make? I will tell you right now, national championship odds, Ohio State is co-favorites with Notre Dame. We, of course, do our betting at Hollywood Casino Columbus. Heisman Trophy, you've got Julian Sain at 13-1. Jeremiah Smith at 15-1. If you're more interested in betting the Big Ten Conference, Ohio State's +185 to win the conference. Oregon is +260 and Indiana's +275.
0: Up next, let's take a look at even more college football betting lines, and we're going to hear some sound from Ryan Day from yesterday. This is On the Money.
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8: Monday, Tuesday, Wednesday, all of these rain chances going up.
9: We're already tracking a few severe thunderstorm warnings.
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9: 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The wind must have been so strong to rip this up out of the ground and take some of the sidewalk with it.
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25: From the Logan AC and Heat Services Weather Center.
26: Temperatures today right around 86 degrees for your highs. Isolated showers start early afternoon. Better chances for heavier rain come in later tonight. A 10 weather impact alert has been issued for your overnight showers, as well as the chance of seeing some locally heavy downpours leading to possible flooding concerns tonight. Beginning of your week is trending a little bit drier as well as a little bit cooler. I'm your 10 weather impact meteorologist, Lily Aldrich, with 97.1 The Fan.
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1: A lot of very interesting comments from Ryan Day yesterday, and we're going to get to that sound in just a minute. But first, I want to talk about the over-under on Ohio State season win total. So it's sitting there at 9.5, and it's -180 on the juice at Hollywood Casino. And just real quickly, last hour we were doing the call-in show, and we were going game by game on percentage chances that we think Ohio State wins the game. And the closest that I got was I had the Texas game at Ohio State having about a 48% chance of winning that game, and then I had Oregon at 50%. The rest I had at 60% or more, including the Indiana game. And you look at that total of 9.5, And I still think it's a great bet. I still really, really like that bet because when I did my season win total, I had Ohio State going 11-1. I know Isaiah had 11-1 and Ryan also had Ohio State going 11-1 in the regular season.
0: Make it 4-4 on that.
1: 4-4. Okay. So exactly. So to me, that value on Ohio State over 9.5 wins, despite the fact that you look at the schedule as a whole and you're like, gosh, it's a really tough, brutal schedule. I just don't see them losing 3 games. All right. That's your betting lines for Ohio State. We talked about them being 6-1 to win the national championship, co-favorites with Notre Dame. I want to hear from Ryan Day, and I want to specifically hear what he had to say, Isaiah, about the freshman. Let's go ahead and play that.
2: You know, it's like the conversation used to be who's going to redshirt, who isn't. And obviously that doesn't really come into play anymore. So you know, the push is to get on special teams. So the more guys like, you know, that can get on special teams and help us as the season goes on, the more we want to do that. So I think it's a great thing. Where in the past, you know, some guys lose hope, I'm going to redshirt this year. That's not the case. And it's a long season. So, you know, if I'm a freshman, I'm trying to get on the field. You know, there's no more of these situations where, you know, I'll get it next year. No, like urgency. You got to play. You got 5 to play 5. So, you know, at the receiver, I'm not going to go through every position because I'll forget people, but you're certainly going to see some of those young receivers play. You know, if Legend continues to improve, you're going to see him play. On defense, you know, Jay Timmons, you know, is going to play. He's been doing a really good job. You're going to see some of the guys up front play. I'm missing some other guys, but there's some guys in the back end that will play for sure. And then the question is like, all right, who can push on special teams? And then, you know, I was just telling the story the other day. We were showing a play with Chris Olave. It was in the Indiana game. But, you know, it's funny, like these kids nowadays, like they know who Chris is, but they don't remember. It wasn't that long ago, you know. And in 18 when, you know, he blocks a punt late in the season and then goes on to catch 2 touchdown passes and his career just takes off with special teams. And so the best players here have played special teams, especially when they were young. So when we put on film, you see Arvell, you see Sonny, you see Cody, you see, you know, all these really good players, Lathan, you know, out there playing special teams. So that's going to be the push. And if you can do that and we can trust you on special teams, then we can trust you playing offense and defense. So those were a couple names. And then we'll see where the rest of the guys show up.
0: A lot of good stuff there from Coach Day. Yeah, I mean, I think we're not going to see a ton of freshmen play meaningful roles, but we're going to see a handful. I mean, Jay Timmons looks like he's going to start. I have no doubt Chris Henry Jr. is going to play a lot. Brock Boyd has lived up to the hype from spring. I mean, he catches everything, and his teammates talk him up like crazy, including Jeremiah Smith, so he's going to play. Kari Wilder is going to play. He mentioned some of those guys, some of those freshmen up front are going to play on the defensive line. Wilder's definitely one of them. Maybe a Jameer Perez. Big 350-pound Jameer Perez at D-tackle. I think Blaine Bradford's another one. He said he's forgetting some guys in the back end. In the secondary, he mentioned Jay Timmons. I think safety, Blaine Bradford's going to be in the 2 deep. Again, Timmons is the one, other than maybe, you know, Chris Henry Jr. And Legend Bay. You know, those guys can play. And I think probably Jay Timmons will play the most of any true freshman. I'm curious if Chris Henry Jr. is going to play more than Brock Boyd because they both look good. I'm not down on Chris Henry Jr. at all. But him just mentioning what he mentioned about Legend Bay to me is huge, Scott.
1: So it's funny because I had written down, I was going to ask you, which freshman do you think has the biggest impact on the season? And I think we will all probably say Jay Timmons because we know he's probably going to start the season. But everybody's got their eye, of course, on Chris Henry Jr. And we can't wait to see him on the field. And once he's on that field, you know, every Buckeye fan is going to be locked in to watch him. Another interesting thing from yesterday was, and everybody's been talking about Arthur Smith and the development of Julian Sain going for now starting his second season. And of course, starting his second season as the full-time starter. Let's hear from Ryan Day on that.
2: Well, he's had a good offseason in terms of really found his voice. He's very much more assertive even at this time last year. And that combined with his knowledge for what we're doing on offense, you know, he and Billy spent a lot of time together, but, you know, so does Julian and Arthur. And so, you know, they are having a lot of fun together, I think. You know, and the fact that, you know, Arthur's going from Aaron Rodgers to Julian Sain, and I think Julian sees, like, what a great way to, like, learn the game, you know, when one of the best all-time quarterbacks was working with Arthur last year and vice versa. And now, like, there's just things that, you know, they get to share and experiences, and I think it's been great. But to me, it's more about, you know, how that offensive line and those receivers and those tight ends and running backs are going to play for him at the end of the day. He's the leader, and he's going to be the one that's going to have to make the play when the money's down in these big matchup games in the fourth quarter. And a big part of it, like a big part of being a quarterback, is, you know, those guys have to want to make the play or get that first down because of the quarterback. And, you know, he's doing a really good job of that. I think that, you know, they believe in him now, but, you know, we still got a lot of work to do. And but that's what the preseason is all about, is earning that and trying to put him in situations as a coach to see where they can continue to learn and grow in those areas.
0: I kind of like he's getting disrespected a little bit nationally. No, knowing Julian, he probably doesn't care at all. And he's the definition of SoCal cool. But like I read a story the other day that ranked him as the 19th best player in college football. Sounds pretty good. But just the 8th best quarterback. You're 7 quarterbacks better than Julian Sayin out there. I mean, the kid was a Heisman finalist last year. And I understand how the last 2 games went. But to put that all on him when the offensive line was getting smoked, when Miami was flat out saying, their defensive linemen were saying after the game, we knew their cadence. We knew they were going to work it out all the way down to like 1 or 2 seconds on the clock so we could just tee off. That's on the offensive coaching staff. This is why I think not only is Julian going to be better than he was last year, and he was good last year, Arthur Smith to me is the biggest story on this team, really. I mean, the impact that he's going to have, in my opinion, and we're going to find out real soon if I'm right or wrong. So I love that season's almost here. I think he's going not just be an improvement, Scotty. I think he's going to be a massive improvement over what they had last year at offensive coordinator.
1: So on Julian Sayin, I think people forget how close he actually was to winning the Heisman Trophy last year. And I know you look at it and like, okay, well, that the end of the Indiana game, he ended up not being close votes-wise, and Mendoza won relatively easily. But here's the deal. If Ohio State wins that game against Indiana, and we're middle of the first half, I remember specifically watching the live odds on Mendoza and Julian Sayin, and it was 50-50. It was 50-50 throughout that game. Then you got to the fourth quarter, the offenses were both kind of sputtering a little bit, and Indiana wins the game, and you know that it's going to be Mendoza. But if Ohio State had won that game, Julian Sayin is probably starting this season with an opportunity to win a second Heisman Trophy. That's how close he was. He was the favorite for a good period of the last game of last year's college football regular season.
0: If they kicked that chip shot field goal, make it 13 all. Yeah. Now, Indiana still would have had what? A minute left? I'm trying to remember exactly how much. Knowing Mendoza could have got them in field goal range, they could have still won in regulation. Let's say they make the field goal, make it 13 all, and it goes to overtime. Julian Sayin hits a touchdown pass to win it. Indiana doesn't score for whatever reason.
1: Then he wins
0: the Heisman Trophy. And yes, Everybody's acting now like, and again, it's not like anybody's saying Julian Sayin completely sucks at football. Nobody is saying that. But I still think it's disrespectful. Like I think Todd McShay does a good job. I think he works hard. He has him ranked as like the 10th or 11th best quarterback in the country. I just find that to be nonsense. Now, when you're ranking like 100 different guys, you're going to get some wrong. That's why I don't really take it personally. It's just like, I'm sure Julian doesn't either. They probably laugh at it. But to think that there's like 7 better quarterbacks or 10 better quarterbacks in college football than Julian Sayin is just blasphemy, in my opinion.
1: Yeah, it's crazy. And again, how the Heisman Trophy voting ended up last year, Mendoza was first, had almost all of the first place votes, but Diego Pavia finished second, Jeremiah Love third, and then Julian Sayin fourth. But again, Ohio State and Julian Sayin were a half away, maybe even a quarter away from winning the Heisman Trophy.
0: Is Pavia going to be our quarterback for the Columbus Aviators? I haven't heard that at all. I'm just like, wouldn't that make sense, though?
3: I mean, that would be exciting. I'd like that.
0: I don't know why they don't let guys that are on NFL practice squads really have no chance, because the Aviators like drafted a dude from the Packers last year. Was his name Clayton Toon? I believe that. He was like, and he's just on their practice squad. He has no chance of doing anything. But he decided, no, I'm just going to not play football during the offseason, work out with the team. I think NFL like practice squad guys that are like Sean Clifford for the Bengals, for example. He's their fourth string quarterback. He has no chance of ever playing. Guys like that. But Pavia's not even in a camp. Maybe we can get him for Ted Ginn Jr., get him a real quarterback next year.
1: By the way, Jeremiah Smith was 6th in the Heisman voting last year. Caleb Downs 9th. Just pulled it up. I forgot that
0: Caleb Downs was 9th.
1: Yeah, he was 9th and actually got 2 first place votes.
0: That's pretty good for a safety. That's why I was referenced like Orlando Pace. We all know you, Outland trophies and Lombardi trophies and all this stuff. But how about the fact that he was 4th for the Heisman and really should have won it, because Danny Werfel won it that year in 96. Orlando Pace should have won it, but I tell you what, him not winning it, that was trash. And up next is That's Trash. This is On the Money.
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0: Welcome back to the show. Dave Biddle, Scotty Vegas, Isaiah Jacob. We're going to have a little fun now. It's a segment called That's Trash. Hit it, Isaiah.

0: That's trash.
1: All right, since we're talking a lot of breakfast this morning, I'm going to combine two, okay? And, like, okay, rubbery bacon is trash. And, like, you could use this for fries, too, but we're talking breakfast. Like, if you get, like, hash browns or something and they're, like, kind of cold, if they're hot, it's, like, one of the best things, you know? Like, breakfast potatoes when they're hot. When breakfast potatoes are cold or just fries, and when your bacon is rubbery and not crispy, that's trash.
2: Take out the trash. You know what's funny is I don't love my food especially hot. Like, I kind of like when things cool down a little bit, like the fries. I don't need them to be hot. I'm okay with the fries being cool.
1: That's trash.
2: It's weird. I know it's very strange, but I don't.
3: It is trash.
1: Thank you, Isaiah.
3: I like a nice crispy fry, a nice crispy tater tot. There's nothing worse than a tater tot that's just mush.
2: Now, one thing that I love to be warm when I'm eating it is a chocolate chip cookie.
3: Me too.
2: That's one thing that changes the ball game. Like everything else, I almost am like, I don't need it to be all that hot.
1: I'm surprised fry. That's the one thing, like, because pizza is another one that comes to mind that it's just so good when it's fresh, but it can still be good cold, as we all know, or like room temperature. For fries, it's like, I don't want to give anybody free advertising, but if I, you know, go to a place that's known for like good fries, I give it about 5 minutes and then I don't even want them after that.
2: Wow.
1: Yeah. I don't like cold fries.
2: I'm okay with them sitting for a while.
1: Hey, to each their own.
2: So one of the things that came out this week was the talk about Kurt Cignetti and Notre Dame and Indiana and Notre Dame getting together and having some non-conference games. Well, Kurt Cignetti, who I love, I really do, made a comment, well, hey, Notre Dame wants to play us. They come here to Bloomington twice. We'll go there once. And the reason why he brings that up is the fact that Notre Dame stays away from being in a conference. And it makes sense for me. Now, the only problem that I have is I get so frustrated when I see too many cupcake non-conference games. And you look at Indiana's schedule this year, and it's awful. And you look at the last three national champions and their non-conference schedule. In 23, Michigan played East Carolina, UNLV, and Bowling Green as their non-conference. 24, Ohio State's was Akron, Western Michigan, and Marshall. In 25, Indiana's was Old Dominion, Kennesaw State, and Indiana State. I just think one of the things that I hate about college football is when we reward bad non-conference schedules. I think everybody needs to be required to play at least one solid non-conference game because these schedules that have won the national championships in the last few years have been trash.
4: That's why I don't read the newspaper, because it's garbage. And the editor that let it come out is garbage.
3: First one for me. Dave's got to be familiar with this because I was reading through some message boards here over on his Bucknuts.
2: Oh, yeah.
3: And a big one that was trending over the past 24 hours, especially on Twitter, is one that came out about the Texas game that's coming up. It said, I'm a fanatical Buckeye fan living in Texas. Another online site is selling Horn Downs t-shirts. Do not wear one at the Texas game. I can assure you it will be ripped off your body by Longhorn fans. They take that seriously. If you take Horns Down that seriously, where you're ready to rip it off my back, I think that is one of the softest moves ever. I hope everyone in Texas during that game that's a Buckeye fan is rocking the Horns Down because I think it's hilarious. That's trash.
5: I love it because it's trash.
1: Drink, I know. Talking over the sound as I am wont to do. You know, that is trash. But you know what was not trash is like everybody on Bucknuts downvoting him.
3: I know.
1: And calling him out. I even got in on that thread. I was like, listen, like, I doubt that would happen. From my experiences, by and large, we're talking about a massive fan base. Texas fans are pretty cool overall. Now, are they going to be too hospitable to Buckeye fans after what's happened in the last couple of years when Ohio State beat them in the semifinals of the CFP, then beat them in the opener last year? No, they're going to be out for blood to some extent. I say that figuratively. I think Ohio State fans will be fine wearing Horns Down t-shirts as long as you're not acting like a jerk and talking crap.
2: I think that's fair. And look, even if you are talking a little crap, Ripping somebody's shirt off.
1: That'll start a fight quickly.
2: Yeah.
1: I doubt that's going to happen. All right, my next one. All right, I really love the ABS in baseball. I mean, just for a multitude of reasons. It's so long overdue. I've been calling for this for like ever since tennis started it, like 20 years ago. I'm like, how does baseball allow this to happen? So they finally have the automated balls and strikes, but you only get two challenges. Now, all game, team. You know, offense, defense, it doesn't matter. You get two challenges, but if you are right, you get to keep the challenges, which is great. I think only having two is trash. Here's why. I've noticed this. If a team does lose their two challenges, and it's usually by like that much, then the umpires just go back to how they always did things, and they almost kind of get off on it. I'm telling you, you can almost tell. Ball's on it. They've been challenged so much, and now the team can't challenge no matter what. You can kind of see them almost grinning. I think you should have it. I know this isn't a massive change, but having only two, that's not enough. I think you should have at least three, or maybe even four, but only having two ABS challenges all game, that's trash.
2: Take out the trash. You know what's funny is this summer I have gone back and I've watched some 90s Braves baseball games, like the old TBS games, and you watch the strike zone of the games in the 90s, especially watch like Greg Maddux and Tom Glavine, who made their living off painting the corners, but those corners were also about 3 or 4 inches off the plate a little bit. Like, it is insane watching those old games and be like, that was the strike zone. It was crazy. So for me, my next trash, I think this one is fairly obvious. This weather over the last couple weeks has been absolute garbage. Like, this has been incredible. Like, I go to bed and every single night there's some kind of storm going on. Like, I look out the window and it's this lightning and thunder and all that stuff, and it's just like, okay, I'm okay with a few summer storms, I get it, but this has been outrageous how much rain we've gotten. I'm a guy, Dave, you know this, who likes to get a lot of golf in, a lot of summer golf.
1: And tennis.
2: And it has screwed up my golf and tennis schedule so many times over the last 3 weeks. It has been driving me crazy. I tried to play yesterday. It's raining. There's puddles everywhere. It's miserable. I hate it. This weather, it's got to go away. It's trash.
1: My daughter's playing high school tennis, and three of her first four matches got rained out. Jeez. At least the one they've played that they won. But yeah, and they play Westerville Central on Tuesday. Hilliard Bradley,
2: home Westerville's or away?
1: At Bradley.
2: Oh shoot!
1: Next year, our daughters could be playing against each other.
2: That'd be great. That'd be hilarious. A little Biddle versus Pro Cop battle.
1: There we go.
3: It's like every Sunday.
2: Yeah.
3: All right, next one for me. I don't know if you guys caught any of the Rams preseason game yesterday. The one thing that stood out to me, not much stands out during preseason games, but I love watching my Buckeyes. And I was a little bit disappointed yesterday because Matt Sclair looked like an absolute baller. He had like 7 catches for 50 yards. And I will say, did we underutilize him a little bit last year? It feels like we might have. That's trash.
4: That's why I don't read the newspaper, because it's garbage. And the editor that let it come out is garbage.
2: I'm so glad Isaiah brought that up as far as watching the Buckeyes in the preseason games, because I watched that the Steelers-Packers game, and I'm watching Will Howard going up against Kyle McCord. And you're right, Isaiah. I'm like tuning into these preseason games, not really caring. No, I cared about the Bengals result.
1: Scotty had a bet for the Bengals preseason game the other night.
2: So that one. But I've loved watching to see how these Buckeyes fare. Like, I was like, all right, let's sit down and watch the Titans because I want to see Carnell Tate and all that stuff. So that has been fun.
1: Counterpoint on Max Clair. I understand where you're coming from. I'm just playing devil's advocate here. You have the best wide receiver in college football in Jeremiah Smith on your team. Maybe the best wide receiver ever to come through Ohio State, which is saying a massive amount when you're talking about guys like Chris Carter and many others. You have what ended up being the number one wide receiver in the NFL draft, the number 4 overall pick in Carnell Tate. You have a 1,000-yard running back in Bo Jackson. You're running this slow tempo. I don't know.
3: The slow tempo, I think, is what hurt it.
1: Yeah, because I don't know how much. I mean, Max Clair's your fourth option at best, right?
3: He finished the season last year. This is surprising to some people. He was our third leading receiver. He did have more yards than Brandon Ennis. But we saw, I think it was it the Rutgers game where he had like 7 catches for like 100 yards? Because I think Jeremiah or Carnell, whoever was out during that game. But we saw little flashes of it. I just wanted to see more.
2: That's a good point. I think when Max Clair came in, we were like, oh my gosh.
1: Because he was productive at Purdue.
2: The numbers he'll put up.
1: And he'd be getting double teamed at Purdue. When Ohio State played Purdue through the previous year, like they came into the game saying, we've got to take this guy out, Max Clair. He's their number one weapon. Then he comes to Ohio State. He could have put up huge numbers, but when I said fourth option, I was including Bo Jackson just as far as like your best offensive like weapons. You would go Jeremiah, Carnell, Bo, and then Max Clair. So, yeah, I think coupled with he was underutilized, but I kind of understand. I did not understand the tempo. But I don't think they're going to do that this year. One of the things I loved hearing from Arthur Smith this past week, we got a chance to hear from Arthur Smith on Wednesday and Matt Patricia on Thursday. And that was like just going to like, you know, a graduate level football school right there. It was awesome hearing from him. And Arthur Smith gave a long answer about how important it is to mix up the tempo, how important it is to mix up your cadence. And then he was asked the follow-up question, like, well, was that part of the problem for Ohio State in the postseason last year was they were not mixing up their cadences and they were not mixing up their tempo. And he said, he kind of laughed. He's like, nice job leading me into that. He's like, I'm not going to answer that question respectfully because I wasn't here last year. And I have a lot of respect for the guys that were here. I wasn't here. And I took that as translation. Yes, that was a big problem for Ohio State's offense last year. And Arthur Smith's going to fix that.
2: So I love that you brought that up. The other thing about Arthur Smith, it has me wondering and talking about Max Clair, because Arthur Smith has been known in the NFL to really use the tight ends a decent amount. So do you think, because I have not heard a lot of chatter, but Nate Roberts, tight end, do you kind of think that he's kind of been a little bit under the radar as far as he could be a weapon for Ohio State this coming season? Or, I mean, because we just haven't heard a lot about the Ohio State tight ends.
1: I still expect he's going to be the starter, but they're going to play the OU transfer Mason Williams a lot. Hunter Welsing, the transfer from Northwestern, will play a lot. And Bennett Christian's back for a fifth year. They like Bennett Christian. He'll be out there a lot. It was interesting yesterday. Coach Day stopped short of really praising the tight ends. He said, we've got good depth. We got a lot of guys we think we can use, or we're kind of waiting on who's going to be that main guy or two. And I was a little surprised there. He could have said, like, you know, because we all assume, and I'm still assuming Nate Roberts is going to be the starter. He could have said, yeah, Nate is leading that group, and then we've got good depth behind him. That's not what he said, though. So reading between the lines, it sounds like he's, like, not down on the tight ends, but maybe not too, like, high on them either. Mm-hmm. I don't know. This is kind
2: of. But I think they're going to be very important in the Arthur Smith offense.
1: They definitely, and they were important in the Chip Kelly offense and whatever the offense was last year. Was it do we call it the Ryan Day offense or the Brian Hartline offense? I think it was a little combination of both. So we shall see. All right, up next, let's talk some college football betting lines. This is On the Money.
0: 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Gross.
6: Ew, you guys are gross, but stick around in case I don't find anyone else.
0: The Fan.
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2: All right, I'm loving life so far with football betting. Crazy as it was, I did have a bet on the Bengals on Thursday night. What happened was I put together last weekend a nice big old golf parlay of guys to finish in the top 20. And I was like, this isn't enough value. Let me throw the Bengals in there for the Thursday night preseason game, just on the money line to win. And here I am sweating out till the very final play of the Bengals-Lions preseason game. I'm texting with you, Dave, and I keep telling you, oh my gosh, they're going to lose. They're going to find a way to blow this game. But the Bengals end up winning that one on the money line. So my first football bet came through on the year. So I got a little spending money. So it got me thinking, let's start looking at some of these betting lines to start the year. Now we're 13 days away now from week zero, so less than 2 weeks. And then, of course, we are 20 days away now from Ohio State and Ball State. And that Ohio State Ball State line is Ohio State minus 51. And I keep thinking, gosh, do I want to sprinkle something just to make it a little interesting? But 51 points is so outrageous that it feels like, gosh, I should be disciplined and stay away from it. Ball State is absolutely horrendous, but will Ohio State in the second half care enough? You know, will
1: they don't want to show Texas too much.
2: They don't want to show much. Is it a game where, gosh, you get up 42-0 or 49-3 and then you just kind of settle in and then you don't win and cover the bet? Your thoughts on the 51?
1: My gut feeling is that game has 56-0 written all over it. And if I had $100 and I had to go one way or the other, I would take Ohio State to cover that ridiculously high spread. I do think, I won't be surprised if it's like 63-3 or 63-0. Because here's the thing, they will pull their starters, but these young kids are going to go in there and they're talented as heck. And yeah. Ball State's not going to play their starters the entire time either. They're not going to want to get their starters banged up. So they're going to have their backups in late, playing against Ohio State's backups and third stringers who are trying to make a name for themselves. And you don't have to worry about redshirting anybody. And they've got a lot of freshmen that are talented. I like Ohio State to cover that point spread.
3: So let me throw this at you real quick, Scott, because a couple of days ago I was looking at this. Ohio State scoring 50 points or more in a game. In 2025, we did it once. In 2024, we did it twice. In 2023, we did it once. Now listen to this. 2022, 4 times. 2021, 6 times. COVID year, we'll skip it. 2019, 6 times. We used to put up 50. The past 3 years, obviously we talked about the slower tempo. It's came down a little bit. Maybe they get back more up into trying to push up the scores.
2: I'm glad you brought that up. Now, one thing that does come to mind is Ball State is beyond trash.
1: They are picked as one of the worst teams in the MAC by Phil Steele this year.
2: We did our trash segment already. We could have just said this trash segment is brought to you by Ball State football. That's they are a bad team.
1: Muncie, Indiana. No, I'm kidding.
2: Ohio State. And I've been to Muncie. I like Muncie. But
1: those
2: Ohio
1: 14
2: State,
1: people are going to be after me now.
2: I think probably we'll get a defensive score in that game too. So like, it would not surprise me if they do cover it's just so many points. I'm going to stay away from it. Now, guys, I think the biggest miss that we have in college football, and we all love college football, and I'm guessing that every single person listening or watching this show this morning loves college football. The biggest miss to me in the sport is how weak the season starts as far as the schedule goes.
1: It's WEAK zero, not WEEK zero.
2: Exactly. Week zero is absolutely awful. Now, here's the betting lines that we have out there. So TCU is a 7.5-point favorite over North Carolina. You've got USC, a 38.5-point favorite over San Jose State. Virginia is a 6-point favorite over NC State. And really the only other game to take any kind of note of is UNLV Memphis. And UNLV is a 6-point favorite over Memphis. But that's sad. Like, I hate the fact that we start out college football, which we are all dying for all summer, with that pathetic slate of games for week zero. It sucks.
1: What's the point of even doing it? When they used to do like the kickoff classic, it was always between like two good teams. Like we think like the 95 year when Eddie George won the Heisman, they kicked off. And at the time, Boston College was actually like a pretty good program. They kicked off the season against Boston College. I remember a game, like I think it was like at 86 or something like that. I was a little kid. I remember Ohio State and Alabama kicked off the season. And it was a week before anybody else played. And now we've gone to this week zero. We have more teams playing, but like zero good games.
2: None.
1: It is week zero, WEAK.
2: It's too bad because it really is a missed opportunity because we always talk about, or we hear college football, oh, let's talk about the need for more revenue, the need for more money in our sport because we're spending so much money on players now and all that stuff. We need more revenue generators. Well, here's the thought. Maybe make week zero relevant and have good football games and more people watching and more people going to the games. And hey, maybe that'll help generate more revenue rather than the poo that you've given us for this week zero lineup. I mean, TCU North Carolina as the one game of really interest.
1: I guess we can at least make fun of Belichick.
3: And they're projected for 4.5 wins. Like, it's not even like they're a high caliber program. If you look at the NFL, what do they lead in every single year with? It's a previous Super Bowl champion. This year, it's the Seahawks playing the Patriots.
2: Yeah.
3: Like, that's what they lead into on Thursday night.
2: Yes. It's too bad. In almost every sport, starts their season with a bang, right? All, college basketball is doing this 24 hours of college basketball, and it's generally really good matchups that first week. Every other sport starts with a bang, and college football starts with a little whimper.
1: I'm getting the inkling that Scotty feels like week zero is trash.
2: Sucks.
1: It is. I just don't understand the point of it. Just to, I mean, get the season started.
2: And hopefully that changes.
1: Mix
2: soon.
1: In a few good games. I don't get it at all.
2: Give me one good marquee game. That, I'd be okay with it.
1: Just one?
2: No, give me two.
1: I was going to say.
2: I'll take three.
1: If we're going to do it, yeah. If we're going to do it, let's do it right.
2: Give me one at noon, one at four, one at eight. Let's go.
1: First hour of the show is in the book. Stick around for the second hour for Ohio State football talk, NFL betting chatter, and more. This is On the Money.
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8: Monday, Tuesday, Wednesday, all of these rain chances going up.
9: We're already tracking a few severe thunderstorm warnings.
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11: 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The wind must have been so strong to rip this up out of the ground and take some of the sidewalk with it.
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0: 10. Deshaun Watson took the first half snaps, going 11 of 15 for 126 yards. Washador Sanders took over in the third, going 6 for 11 for 79 yards and one interception. In the postgame, new head coach for the Browns, Todd Monken, commented on Deshaun Watson's first half of play.
1: He was having fun today, and that is so cool. And I thought he really functioned at a high level.
0: Cleveland back in action next Saturday versus the Bills at home. In baseball, the Marlins beat the Reds 8-4 yesterday. Brady Singer pitched 6 innings and gave up 3 earned runs. They're back on today at 1:40. Pre-game coverage begins right here on The Fan at 1:10. For the Guardians, they beat the Padres 6-1. Joey Cantillo pitched 6 innings, giving up the lone run of the day. The Guardians also a 1:40 start versus San Diego today.
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4: Welcome back to On the Money, 97.1 The Fan. I am Dave Biddle, joined by Scott Prokop. We, of course, like to call him Scotty Vegas. We have producer Isaiah Jacob at the controls. And right about now, my friends, it is time for the parlay party. Hit it, Isaiah. All right, parlay parties where we celebrate anything we want to celebrate. Could be a nice parlay that we hit. Could be a preseason football game that we bet on that netted us at least 4 digits. Scotty Vegas, what are you celebrating today, my friend?
5: That's exactly what I'm celebrating. Yes, it was a parlay that I would never recommend to anybody else. I really wouldn't. When you put in a preseason game on the money line and you are the only one still watching the game at the very end.
4: I was watching it too, just out of solidarity, and I'm a Bengals fan. Typically I'm not even watching the Bengals preseason games at that point. You would not believe some of these text messages I was getting from Scotty when it looked like the Bengals might blow it the game. I wish I could say it on the air, but I can't. It'd be like bleep bleep bleep bleep bleep.
5: Well, it was incredible. It was incredible. The Bengals were kind of in control in that entire preseason game, and I felt like okay, they were going to be okay. And then you get to the end, and the Lions score a late touchdown and get the 2-point conversion to cut it to 2. And then they try this onside kick with 1 minute to go. And I'm telling you, this onside kick, it looked like the ball was in the air for 30 seconds. My heart was pounding out of my chest as this was happening. Because, again, this was the last leg of a parlay. Had the golf already come through. Just needed the Bengals to win. I didn't hedge, which I should have hedged. I could have middled it. But I'm watching, and I am just expecting the worst to happen. But your Bengals end up getting an interception on the last play and surviving. So, yes, that is my first football bet of the year, and it comes through for me. Celebrating that. The other thing I'm celebrating is Cincinnati-related because I'm going down to Mason later on in the week. I'm going on Tuesday down to the Cincinnati Open tennis tournament. Love it down there. So much fun. Can't wait to do that. I always say, one of the most underrated sporting events of the year in the state of Ohio. All the big name tennis players are in it. It's so much fun. Cincy Open, I'm going on Tuesday.
4: Usually all the big name tennis players are in it.
5: Yeah, a lot of them are out.
4: The top two are not in it.
5: And Djokovic
4: already lost.
5: Yeah.
4: Yeah. Zverev is your favorite. But you wonder if, like, with Sasha, like, how much is he going? Obviously, he wants to win, but is he going to go all out to try and win this tournament when he has his eyes set on the U.S. Open? That's the one thing that's interesting about the Cincy Open.
5: What it could lead, though, to, Dave, is some of these Americans.
4: Ben Shelton has the second best odds.
5: Yes,
4: coming off
5: Ben Shelton, a
4: Taylor Fritz,
5: Tommy Paul, some of these young Americans
4: Fritz has
5: maybe
4: the fourth
5: get a
4: best
5: win.
4: Odds. You know, Shelton coming off his second straight Canadian Open championship, which is pretty cool. All right,
5: enough tennis.
4: I'm gonna be short and sweet here. I am celebrating the fact we are exactly 20 days away from Ohio State football. 3 weeks from now, we're gonna be recapping the Ball State game. Really, we're gonna be looking ahead to the Texas game on the show. Exactly 3 weeks from today, I can't wait for that. I can't wait for doing the fan tailgate show before every game with Anthony Rothman and Tim May and Scotty Vegas and Paul Keels and Jim Lachey. Can't wait for that. So just very, very excited that Buckeye football is almost here. And just how this team looks. Everything I'm hearing, everything that I'm seeing, I really like about this 2026 Buckeye team. Isaiah, what are you celebrating?
0: I'm celebrating that football is back. My Brownies in session yesterday. First half looked good. I had to turn it off in the second half because it started looking so terrible. But was able to bet on my Browns again, which always makes me happy. And then also celebrating my mom's birthday today. And so I'll be hanging out with them, her, my dad, and my brothers later on today. Getting some food with them and celebrating another wonderful birthday for my mother. So lots of good stuff here.

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1: Hibachi?
2: Happy birthday, Mrs. Jacob.
0: No hibachi today. I don't know what we're doing. She'll pick something, but it'll be later on. Surprise for me.
1: How was your hibachi
2: last
1: week?
2: It was fantastic.
1: Did you do the scallops?
2: I just went filet and shrimp.
1: Oh.
2: My wife got scallops. And I was figuring out, she knows I like scallops. I was waiting for her to be like, hey, do you want one? And she never did.
1: No offer.
2: No, I should have just asked her one, that she would have given me one. I could have done a little trade, too. She got the shrimp and scallops. I could have gave her a little bit of my filet or given her a couple extra shrimp.
1: Now, in hour number one, we were talking about food being hot or food being a little bit cooler. One thing I do love is right off that skillet, when they just kind of get that fried rice and they throw that on your table. Now that is a moment of joy for me. when that fried rice hits that plate, it's dig in time.
2: It's awesome. I know we did it for your birthday. You had he had a backyard hibachi for his 40th birthday a couple years ago, which was awesome. But yeah, it's just so cool because it's a cool show and the food's next level good. Mm-hmm. Yeah, big fan of the Japanese steakhouses. All right, also a big fan of Ohio State football. Let's get into that, and then we're going to talk some NFL. Next segment, I want to get Isaiah's complete take on Deshaun Watson and the quarterback battle up there. I'm hearing some interesting things. He's our resident Browns fan, or Browns expert, so I'm curious to get Isaiah's take on that. But let's start with the Buckeyes here, then we'll get to the NFL. I mean, as I said, I mean, this team looks locked and loaded. It's crazy, Scott, that they lost as much as they did from last year. And who knows? Maybe they'll disappoint this year. I don't think they will. They look loaded and they look deep. Now, I am a little concerned. My one concern, as I said early in the show, is this Austin Sarrivelt situation. Even though it's minor, but it's been like, oh, minor injury in the spring, he'll be fine. Really, end of the season last year. Because remember, he had to get pulled out of the Miami game because he was so banged up. And he must have been really banged up. Austin Sarrivelt is as tough as they come. For you to take him out of a playoff game, he must have been in bad shape. And Ian Moore came in there and actually held his own. But he was banged up toward the end of the year. Then he missed spring. Again, it was a minor knee surgery. Okay. Had a step back in summer, I was told. Nothing major. Okay. First 3 days of camp, Sarrivelt's out there practicing. They're not going full speed or anything. Then, I'm not sure if it's the knee again. Something else happened. He got banged up. Missed the scrimmage yesterday. Ryan Day said he is going to be back sometime this week. So hopefully it's nothing. But it's like been one thing after another, minor. And even on a team with Luke Montgomery and Carson Hinsman, who are fantastic, I think Sarrivelt's the best of the Buckeyes' offensive line. So, but anyway, overall, I'm very, very encouraged by this team. Extremely encouraged. But that's my one concern is Sarrivelt.
1: It's definitely something that you keep an eye on, right, as far as injuries go and things like that. But I thought maybe the story of the weekend was Bo Jackson. And because the first couple days of preseason camp, what was kind of the chatter? We're around 40 or 50 media people out there when we were out there for our 3 days. And almost all the chatter that everybody wanted to talk about was Isaiah West. And, oh, is he now running back number one for the Buckeyes? And there was a little bit of an overreaction to what we saw the first couple days. And it feels like Bo Jackson is the guy for Ohio State. Let's hear from Ryan Day.
3: Well, I think the first thing is, you know, his reads and the way he's hitting the hole has really shown up. But I think he's doing a much better job at the second level. And we've talked about it before, either running over him or you're running around and making a miss. And you're seeing that. It's showing up on film. It did not show up on film last year. We all know it. He knows he's been challenged. Coach Locke has been challenged. And so, you know, based on the habits he's creating, I think we're going to see that this year. Now, again, it's just practice, so it doesn't matter until he puts it in a game. But if he continues to keep building and practicing and stacking these practices the way he's doing it, it's going to show up in the game. And that's going to be a big part of who we are this year. You know, we felt like, you know, there was a lot of good there last year, but there was also a lot of football that we left on the field. And so a big point of emphasis that so far he's been responding to.
2: That was extremely notable yesterday. I'm sitting there at the press conference yesterday, and he went out of his way to talk about Bo Jackson a lot and speak highly of him, as you just saw, so or just heard. I think this is great if you're an Ohio State fan, because Bo Jackson is going to be better than he was as a freshman last year, in theory, and he was really good as a freshman. Isaiah West, as we all know, was solid last year as a freshman. He's had a tremendous offseason. That's good. Worked out pretty well 2 years ago when the Buckeyes had like a 1A and 1B or a 1A and 1A. I think it'll be more like 1A, 1B. But they also like Jacoby Jackson a lot. Played a lot of football, transferred in from Florida, played JUCO ball before that, seventh year senior. They like him a lot. He's your third string tailback. And then the Legend Bay is going to play. I mean, Ryan Day flat out said Legend Bay is going to play. He brings an explosive element. He had a couple big runs yesterday. So Yeah, I'm pretty jazzed about this team.
1: So one other thing about Bo Jackson, and people may have forgotten this, but we remember at the start of the offseason, there was some chatter about Bo Jackson needing more NIL money than what was originally being offered out there. And so when you commit and you use the NIL dollars, you know, follow the money a little bit as far as who OSU has priorities on. And Bo Jackson, they were willing to spend enough money to bring him back. And so, you know, we kind of overreacted, I think, those first couple days. And I think part of it was Isaiah West had such a great offseason, and he came in and everybody looks at him and is like, oh, dang, look at Isaiah West. But let's not forget about Bo Jackson, and he is running back one.
2: Let's switch gears and talk some NFL. Again, we're going to talk a lot of Browns and Bengals next segment. I want to ask you about the Steelers quarterback situation. We know who the starter is. But are they going to cut Mason Rudolph? I think that would be the smartest thing to do. Now, maybe I'm a little biased here because I don't want to see Will Howard get cut. It's either going to be him or Mason. They're not going to cut a third-round pick. Whatever we want to say about Drew Aller, and he looked good in their preseason opener. Now, I would caution Steeler fans to remember that. I'm sure they all do. Kenny Pickett looked really good that preseason. Mm-hmm. So I'd be really cautious about putting too many eggs in the preseason basket. But Drew Aller looked good, and regardless, even if he looked bad, they're not going to cut a third-round rookie. So they're either going to cut Will Howard or Mason Rudolph. I think it has to be Mason Rudolph. And it seems like McCarthy likes Will Howard. What do you think?
1: Well, you know, for a fact, Mason Rudolph is not the future, right? Now, is Will Howard the future? Is Drew Aller the future? Who knows? You know that Aaron Rodgers isn't going to be your quarterback for much longer. And so you're looking at it, and I think we've seen enough out of Mason Rudolph to know that he is not a starting quarterback in the future. Now, is he a serviceable backup, and is he valuable in that way? Yes, but he's certainly not the future. So as far as what they decide, my guess is they'll probably try and hold on to all four. Maybe have Will Howard or Drew Aller be on the practice squad. But to me, I'm with you. Mason Rudolph's not the future. So if you had to cut one, I would think it would be Mason Rudolph.
2: And if I'm a Steeler fan, like if Aaron Rodgers gets hurt or something, like if you go into the season thinking, okay, we have a chance of making the playoffs, maybe doing something.
1: Yeah.
2: Defense is good. Maybe one less run out of Aaron Rodgers. I get that. I think the worst thing for the Steelers, if Aaron Rodgers would get hurt, would be to turn to Mason Rudolph. He plays okay. You go 8-9 or whatever. Let's even say 9-8.
1: Yep.
2: Keep that streak going, and then you're still stuck in purgatory, and maybe you can trade up and get a quarterback, but do you have enough draft capital to do that? And you'd be picking in the middle of the first round. Wouldn't be like you'd be picking in the top 10. I would then find out what I have in Drew Aller and Will Howard if things go south with, because as you said it perfectly, they know that Mason Rudolph's not the future. Now, is Drew Aller? I don't know, probably not. Is Will Howard? Probably not, but you don't know for sure.
1: Right.
2: You might as well go with one of those two guys.
1: One thing that was funny, Dave, watching the preseason, and it was crazy. In my basement, I had two TVs going, and it was both preseason NFL football. One has the Bengals game on because I'm focusing on the bet, and then TV number two, you look over and it's Will Howard. Versus Kyle McCord. And that was fun to watch.
2: That's pretty cool. All right, up next, what does Isaiah think about the Browns quarterback situation? This is On the Money.
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19: Temperatures today right around 86 degrees for your highs. Isolated showers start early afternoon. Better chances for heavier rain come in later tonight. A 10 weather impact alert has been issued for your overnight showers, as well as the chance of seeing some locally heavy downpours leading to possible flooding concerns tonight. Beginning of your week is trending a little bit drier as well as a little bit cooler. I'm your 10 Weather Impact meteorologist, Lily Aldrich, with 97.1 The Fan.
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1: Browns had their first preseason game yesterday against the Bears. And, of course, the topic in the last month or so has been about the quarterback battle. So Deshaun Watson, clear front runner, minus 400 odds at the start of the preseason to be the starting quarterback in week one. He plays the entire first half, 11 for 15, 126 yards, one fumble. Shedeur Sanders comes in. His odds to be the starting quarterback week one are right around 3-1. Played the second half, 6 of 11, 79 yards, one interception. And Isaiah, you're a big Browns fan. You were locked into this game yesterday. Your thoughts on what you saw?
0: I thought there were some good things to take away in the first half. Before I give my thoughts, I want to hear what Todd Monken had to say on Deshaun's performance after the game.
21: Oh, it was awesome. I mean, it was so cool to watch him play. I get all of the frustration, fans, himself, but for him to come back and work like he did is an unbelievable credit to him. And then to go out there, he was having fun today. And that is so cool. And I thought he really functioned at a high level. Certainly, we don't want to be taking timeouts. We sure as heck can't take delay of games, okay? But it was fun watching him play and watching us put the next step forward and see where we're at.
0: My first takeaway from all the press conferences Todd Monken has done in the offseason, I've loved hearing him talk about the Browns. I don't know what his performance is going to be this season, but so far, Todd Monken in all of his press conferences has been an A-plus for me. One, he has like one of the best football raspy voices.
1: He does. Yes.
0: And so that makes him exciting to listen to anyway. He seems into Deshaun. His performance yesterday, I mean, 11 of 15, 126 yards. I will say a lot of that came off of one pass, which was a screen pass to Dylan Sampson. It's like a 45-yard pass. But then Shedeur comes in the second half, plays with the twos for the entire third quarter, is throwing the ball more downfield. Deshaun checking down a lot. But one thing I was looking for Deshaun was just how mobile was he? He's coming off the torn Achilles. He was moving pretty well, but I was not super impressed with Deshaun just because he wasn't pushing the ball down the field. A lot of it was underneath work. Shedeur taking a couple more shots. Obviously, he throws the pick, which is unfortunate. This coming Saturday versus the Bills, they're going to flip. So Shador's going to play the entire first half, and then Deshaun's going to get the third quarter. Dylan Gabriel still stuck in the fourth quarter. But I thought Deshaun played good. I think it's going to be hard for Shedeur to overcome him for the starting job, because if he had come out yesterday and put out a stinker, then Shedeur would have had a real chance on Saturday to maybe come from behind in this quarterback battle. But Deshaun looked fine. Like, he didn't look bad. He didn't look great. He looked good enough, and it seems like Todd Monken was happy with how he performed. I don't see Shedeur being able to come back and start week one.
2: Yeah, I would guess, like, Monken, if you gave him truth serum, would have told you before the preseason. This is why he gave Deshaun the first start, that's going to be our quarterback. I bet he already knows that. He wants to make it a fair competition, though. And I think that just was the nail in the coffin. Now, I shouldn't say that, because if Shedeur goes out there and tears it up against the Browns, like Isaiah said, and Deshaun doesn't look good, then it's an absolute competition. But I would bet they already assumed that Deshaun was going to be the starter, and then he's probably been showing that in practice. He definitely showed it during the first preseason game. So, yeah, I'll be very surprised if he doesn't open the season as a starter. I'm very curious how it goes. A lot of people, myself included, basically wrote him off. And it wasn't like, we know he was great in college, but he also had a fantastic year in the NFL, his third year. And he had a pretty bad offensive line there in Houston. I believe it was his third year. He had a great year that year. So we've seen him do it in the NFL. It's not like, well, he was just good in college and he was drafted high and he hasn't done anything in the NFL. It's like, no, even with like a bad supporting cast around him early in his career, he had like an MVP-ish season. He wasn't the MVP, but he put up a big season. So I didn't think it was really possible, especially coming off the Achilles. But, man, it's going to be interesting to follow. And then if Shedeur's the quarterback, that's going to be interesting too. I don't know how it's going to go, but I still feel like the Browns are going to find their quarterback in the draft next year. But we'll see.
1: The problem is, Dave, you talk about Deshaun, and yes, he's had success. He hasn't had any success since 2020. It's 6 years now.
2: Yeah, like, that was his big year.
1: That is a long, long time ago. Yes, it was the COVID year. That was the last year that he was relevant. I do want to talk about your Bengals because, again, watching that game, Joe Burrow played, I believe it was two series, and then Flacco came in for a little bit. What stood out to you for game one for the Bengals? And again, the Lions really didn't play anybody. They sat all of their starters.
2: Right.
1: So it's hard to take much, but what were your thoughts from the Bengals in week one?
2: You know, I think this offensive line is going to be the best that the Burrow's had, but I still have question marks. I mean, Orlando Brown Jr., he got beat by a undrafted free agent, about got Burrow killed on a play. I mean, that's the last thing you want to see. Thankfully, Burrow was able to bounce back up. But that was one thing that kind of stuck in my craw was Orlando Brown Jr. And you see that from him. He's just inconsistent. He's not terrible, but he's paid like he's like a decent starting left tackle. He's average at best, in my opinion. And there's a reason that, you know, smart franchises like the Ravens and the Chiefs decided they didn't want to give him big money, and the Bengals did. It's nothing crazy. He makes like $16 million a year. That's nothing crazy for a left tackle. So that's one thing I'm keeping my eye on. I'm skeptical about the talk about the linebackers. They were bad. The two rookies they drafted last year in the second round and fourth round, Demetrius Knight and Barrett Carter, they're saying now second year guys are going to turn it on. I definitely need to see that first because the defense was horrible last year. But my biggest concern for the Bengals, and maybe I'm way off base here, is Zach Taylor as head coach. Like if the Bengals had like a really good head coach, I would be super confident in this team. And I'm still confident in them because I really like this roster. Love the roster overall. They did a great job beefing up their defense. The offense has been one of the best offenses in football the last few years. If Burrow can stay healthy, they're going to be a problem. But Zach Taylor to me is just such a substandard head coach. Like, and I have no doubt if he didn't fall backwards into Burrow that he wouldn't even be. He would have long been fired by the Bengals. And maybe I'm way off base there, but like that's my major concern, even more so than the defense itself, is just Zach Taylor being like, meh at best as a head coach.
1: I'm with you. I was watching that game and I was so frustrated by some of the decisions he makes. Again, I just needed the Bengals to win the game. And I know they don't necessarily care that much, win or lose in a preseason game. But even in game one, I'm like, oh my gosh, Zach Taylor is going to find a way to lose this stupid preseason game. Hey, there was one Buckeye that really stood out in the first NFL preseason game that's a rookie too, Caden Curry.
2: Oh, I saw that. Yes.
1: Really, really good.
2: Sixth that was round cool steal. Yes. Colts getting him in the sixth round. How about that?
1: I know.
2: He was first team All Big Ten last year, 11 sacks, 16 and a half tackles for loss, led the Buckeyes in those categories. That was an absolute steal.
1: Yeah. And that's fun for me for watching the NFL preseason. It's two things. I liked watching rookies. You know, watching Mendoza play a little bit with the Raiders the other night. And then number two, it's watching Buckeyes. So rookies and Buckeyes are kind of the only thing that I care about. That and if I have a bet, which I generally will not do. But those are the two things that I pay attention to. And watching a little bit of Caden Curry, that was cool.
2: He pays attention to a little bit of this and a little bit of that when he's watching preseason games. Up next is this or that. This is On the Money.
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2: All right, gents, my first one for This or That. Got a lot of friends that are Bengals fans. You know, misery loves company. No, but some of them will tell me, you know, you're a little too hard on Zach Taylor. He helped us get to a Super Bowl. I'm like, did he? Or is he just along for the ride? I will say the majority of my friends that are Bengals fans are with me 100%. They say, no, you're not too hard on him. I'm going to kick it to you guys. You guys getting with, I am too hard on Zach Taylor, or are you not getting with that?
1: So it's funny, Dave, because after that Super Bowl run, I thought there'd be maybe 2 years or so of a grace period where it felt like, okay, he helped lead the Bengals to the Super Bowl. They close almost won that thing. And then I felt like there'd be a little grace period where you'd be like, okay, well, I'm all right with Zach Taylor. And it was really quick to not be. And I watched it, and from watching more and more Bengals in-game decisions, I'm with you. Like, there's so many like head scratching, time management things, decisions, and I'm like, gosh, really some stupid decisions. Where it, generally, if you get to a Super Bowl, you're thinking, okay, you have an elite coach, and he's a big reason why you get there. And I think I'm with you. I think they got there kind of in spite of Zach Taylor a little bit. I don't think he's a great coach. I think it's fair to criticize him. And if you look at the odds on first head coach to be fired, he's third on the odds. He's 7-1 to be the first NFL head coach fired in this season. So I'm not high on him either, but I don't think he's horrendous, but I also don't think he's a good coach at all.
2: Isaiah, am I too hard on Zach Taylor?
0: I don't think you are. If I had to bet today, and this has been a harsh stance for me the past couple weeks or so, as the NFL season gets closer, I think this is Zach Taylor's last season as Bengals head coach.
2: Ooh,
0: I've got the Bengals just missing the playoffs. And I think if they miss the playoffs, he's out of there.
2: Oh, I agree 100%.
0: There's no more excuses for him.
2: Right.
0: And then next season, then the pressure's really on Joe Burrow with a new quarter or new head coach. So I think this is his last year as Bengals head coach. His grace period has completely went away.
2: Yeah, I actually like the over-under of 9.5 for the Bengals. I like the over of 9.5 wins for the Bengals. If they're a 10-7, I mean, they're probably in the playoffs. So I disagree that they'll miss the playoffs. But again, I have trepidation mostly because of Zach Taylor.
1: Yeah. So I keep going back and forth on this one. And I'm going to go with the Bengals and Ravens, this or that. So sticking with that NFL theme, division winner. And you can say Steelers if you want, you can say Browns if you want, but who wins the AFC North to you? My this or that was going to be Ravens or Bengals, but you can open it up for someone else if you think so.
2: I think the Bengals are going to win despite what I just said about Zach Taylor. I think if John Harbaugh was still with the Ravens, I might feel different about it. And who knows, maybe Jesse Minner will be a great NFL head coach. Right now he's a rookie head coach. It's amazing to me the AFC North has three new head coaches out of four, and Zach Taylor's the one who's not the new head coach. I'll say I'm getting with the Bengals.
1: I was so high on the Ravens last year. Like they were even actually my Super Bowl pick last year, and they were so disappointing. And then you get to this year, and there's a little bit less pressure on them, a little bit less spotlight on the Ravens. I think they're going to be really good. I think they're a great organization. But something tells me this Bengals team is going to be very, very good. I think their defense is going to be average or above average, and I think their offense is going to be elite. So I've got the Bengals winning the division.
0: I feel very strongly. I know I just said that the Bengals, I think, are on the outside of the playoffs this year. For me, it is the Ravens. I feel very strongly that the Ravens are the front runner, and a lot of my trepidations with the Bengals missing the playoffs is because of the Ravens. On FanDuel, the fourth best odds to win the Super Bowl is Baltimore, and that surprises me with a brand new head coach in Jesse Minter that they're still projected so highly by everyone in Las Vegas, but those guys know what they're doing, and Lamar, probably on a comeback season here, I think is going to have a really great one.
2: I don't like their situation at center. Obviously, they didn't want to pay Linderbaum and the Raiders, you could argue, like, overpaid, but he's like a great center. And they, Browns fans are very familiar with Ethan Pocic, but he's coming off a torn ACL, I think, or a torn Achilles.
0: Yep.
2: Even if he wasn't coming off that, I would still be like, do they really have a good, like, starting center coming off that injury? That is a major concern, I think, for the Ravens.
0: Absolutely. And first one for me here, as we get closer to college football season, the first couple games always blazing hot. Even though this past week or so here in Columbus, it's been rainy and kind of cool, it's going to warm up here soon. So are you guys getting with, you'd rather go to a Buckeyes game early in the season in September where it's blazing hot, you can sit up there in the upper deck and you can just toast and get a nice burn on, or are you waiting until the end of the season and you're bundling up and sitting in the cold? Which one are you guys picking?
2: I'm going with the cold. I'll never forget. It was John Cooper's last season. It was the year 2000. And they were leading off with starting the season off with Fresno State. And it was like late August, I think. And they had just renovated the stadium. Dude, it was like 100 degrees that day. I saw people passing out like in the stands at Ohio State that day. Give me a cold weather game over like a brutally hot summer day.
1: This one is easy to me. Because you get 100,000 people in a tight space in 100 degrees or 90 degrees, and everybody is smelly, and everybody is stinky and sweaty, and it is absolutely gross. Now, you get to the cold weather. I can throw on my hand warmers, my hat, my heavy jacket. I can load up with two or three different pants on, all that stuff. I can deal with the cold. I cannot deal with stinky, sweaty, 100 degrees in the shoe. Give me the cold November game, Isaiah.
0: I couldn't agree with you guys more. I love, if it was just tailgating, if I was going for a tailgate, I like when it's warm out and I can wear shorts. But then at the tailgate, you know, I can be under the canopy. I can be under the tent. I can be away from the sun. But there's something about those cold winter games where you bundle up and everybody in there's freezing. But like during the game, you're not really cold because you're cheering so much. And so I'm getting with the, I'd rather be in the cold game.
2: And the football players are out there looking up like, look at these wussies. They're not even wearing like sleeves. We're up there like bundled up. Like it's like we're on in Antarctica and they're out there with no sleeves on. I love watching the Freezer Bowl. There's a 1981 AFC Championship game. I don't remember it, but just seeing like video of it. It's the coldest game in NFL history. Bengals against Chargers. It was minus 50 wind chill in Cincinnati that day. The Bengals offensive line came out there wearing no sleeves. Chargers came out wearing sleeves. And it's easy to say this now, but the Bengals players during this documentary were like, that's when we knew we had them. We weren't wearing sleeves and they were wearing sleeves. It's like, dude, it was minus 50. I'd be probably wearing sleeves too. Then again, I'm not tough enough to be an NFL offensive lineman. All right, here's my next one. You guys can either say whether you actually say this phrase or if you like it. You guys getting with the phrase, that's bananas or nah?
1: Nah.
2: I'm a big nah. Like when I hear like grown men say that, I'm like, oh geez, like that.
1: That's bananas.
2: That's bananas.
1: Who the heck says that?
2: I see it like from like, you know, like like grown men who have like popular podcasts, for example. Like I'll hear it. I'm just like, that sounds like something like my daughters might have said 5 years ago, you know, like
1: that's bananas.
2: I am not getting with that's bananas.
0: See, now I'm going to have to cut Dave saying that so I can play it here on the show.
1: That's bananas.
0: Just him saying bananas. That's bananas.
2: That's bananas.
0: I'm getting away from that's bananas. That's not for me, I'd say.
1: Oh my gosh.
2: what about give him his flowers? That's another one I'm not down with.
1: No.
2: Yeah, you got to give him his flowers. Yeah. Like, how about no? How about give him his props, give him his respect.
1: Sure.
2: And I like, you know, nothing wrong with flowers. We all like flowers.
1: Nothing wrong with bananas.
2: If I came in here and gave you guys flowers this morning instead of breakfast, you guys would have looked at me like I was funny. I came in and gave you guys breakfast. You guys wanted to give me a big hug.
0: Now, if you'd brought bananas, I wouldn't have been upset.
1: Yeah, yeah.
2: Actually, I should have brought something in healthy, too.
1: Funny story. I was at my friend's house yesterday playing cards late last night, and I started to get a little cramp in the leg sitting down. And he's like, my buddy just hands me a banana. And I'm like, why? And he's like, yeah, take this. This will take care of the cramp. And it did. Within about 20 seconds, the cramp was gone, potassium. And I was good to go.
2: And you know, there's one thing that's a little bit better than bananas too. He probably didn't want to give you this pickle juice.
1: He was going to give me olive juice.
2: Okay.
1: Which I didn't even know there was like just a regular olive juice that would be hanging out in the refrigerator for somebody. But yeah, he's like, here, take this olive juice. And I'm like, I hate olives. I'm not doing that.
2: How about bananas?
1: Yeah let's I'll take a banana.
2: Yeah.
1: All right. My next one. So Rams and Dodgers are both really significant favorites to win the championship in their sports. So Rams and Dodgers, this or that, how many championships are won between those two teams this year? Is it zero? Neither one will win. Is it one or is it two?
2: Give me the teams again.
1: Rams and Dodgers.
2: I will say
1: huge favorites.
2: I will say they will get one. One of them will win.
1: One out of the two. That's where I was too. I feel like the Dodgers, like it's hard for me to see them not winning it.
2: And if Aaron Donald comes back and they're once again playing the Super Bowl in their home stadium, which I was not a big fan of last time.
1: It certainly could be two, but I'm going to go with one.
0: I'm also getting with one, and I feel like it's probably the Dodgers. I don't want to completely write the Rams off, but the NFL, a lot less predictable. The MLB, they went through a stretch, the Dodgers did, where they had lost like 9 in a row, but it seems like they've bounced back from that. They've won like 6 of their last 9. So I'm getting with the one of them will win. If I had to pick one, I would pick the Dodgers.
2: Before we kick it to Isaiah for his last win, I would definitely get with, if I had to pick either 0 or 2, I would go 0. I think there's probably better odds that neither of them will win than both of them will
1: agree.
2: Win. Go ahead, Isaiah.
0: All right, final one for me here, guys. Are you guys getting with, we haven't talked about this yet, but Ohio State moving the senior day date from the Michigan now to the front of the season. Are you guys getting with, that's a good idea for Ohio State, recognizing the seniors right away? Or are you getting with, I would have rather kept it on the Michigan game and keep it at the end of the season?
2: I'm getting with, I would have rather kept it the last game of the year. It's going to be weird having senior day on the opener when no one's even seen Earl Little Jr. play a real snap yet for the Buckeyes, and he's running out there.
1: It is.
2: Like, but then again, when I heard Ryan Day's explanation yesterday, internally, I'm kind of like nodding. I'm like, okay, that makes sense. Okay, I get it. All right. Okay, I get it. That being said, I think they should have just kept it. And of course, Michigan fans are having a ball with this. I look at them, they're scared. Yeah, okay. We'll see how scared they are. But no, I don't like it. It's just weird.
1: I guess if I had to be one way or the other, I'd say I'd rather it be later in the season. But to be honest with you, I don't care all that much. Like, I've always thought it was a little bit overrated senior day. Like,
0: give them their flowers, Scott.
1: Yeah. That's bananas, Isaiah. That was well played.
2: I love
1: that
2: you guys. Was well, that was really good.
1: Now, my other question is, with this 5 for 5, it's so confusing to me of who's actually a senior and who's not. Because is Earl Little Jr. a senior? Is this his fifth year? Okay. I thought his fourth year.
2: That's the thing, though. Like, Brandon Ennis could be running because Brandon Ennis has said his goal is to be a first round pick. And I'm glad that that's his goal. You don't want a guy coming out being like, I'm hoping I'm like a seventh round pick. He's not going to be a first round pick. He could be one of those guys that could come back next year. James Smith. We don't think James Smith is going to come back next year. He could.
1: So does he celebrate senior day?
2: I think they're going to have, that's what I mean. I think they're going to have guys like Brandon Ennis and James Smith, all these guys run out there who, in previous years, it would have been their last year. Now, some of these guys might come back.
1: Yeah.
2: They'll at least have the option of coming. And so that's weird. And then having guys that have never played a snap of real football for the Buckeyes yet running out before the game.
1: So senior day, when it felt like you always had these players playing 4 years at your school, like a John Simon. Like, I remember that senior day and the big hug that he gave Urban. And those players that you remember, like I remember, honestly, tearing up during like Aaron Kraft's senior day because I watched him for 4 years and it was like, this is the very end and all that stuff. I feel like senior day is so different now than what it was 6-7 years ago when you had seniors that legit played in your program for 4 straight years.
0: Yeah, I feel the same way. And it's tough with football, too, because so many of them leave as juniors. A lot of the ones that we really love are already gone. It'll be interesting, too, if Brandon Ennis does obviously celebrate senior day, the very first game of this season. Will he celebrate again if he comes back next year? Do you get to walk twice? Can you walk across the field again?
2: And is Jeremiah Smith...
1: Get your flowers
2: I know the... they should give Jeremiah Smith his flowers. No, but... And they're not going to do this because this is not how they do it. Like, because he's not a senior, even with the old rules. But could Jeremiah Smith run out? We know this is going to be his last year.
0: Yeah, we should run him out. I think if we're ever going to run a junior out there, then he would be the one. Actually, he would be the one that we want to do it. No doubt in my mind.
2: Real quick before we take a break. So, YouTube chat. We love our YouTube chat. Muggsy's Leaper, loyal listener of the show. We're talking about like phrases we don't like that's bananas, you know, give him his flowers. He said another one that he hates is people who walk in the room and always say, there he is. And I put in there in the chat. I said Scotty does that a lot.
0: And Scotty does that.
2: Isaiah does it a lot, too.
0: I do say that. That's exactly what I said when I saw Dave at fall camp. I go, there he is.
1: There he is. What does Fish say? Fish always has a line, too. He was our program director.
2: Is that? He gave me that. I was walking by, I didn't see him. He goes, is that Dave Biddle?
1: Yeah. That always cracks me. I like that, though. It's like a nice little, there he is.
2: It reminds me of The Sopranos. They would do that all the time. Somebody come in, there he is. Yeah, I'm okay with that. I do it all the time.
1: There he is.
2: I don't use it that much, but I certainly, I like that better than I like give him his flowers or that's bananas.
1: I used to have, and our old promotions assistant would make fun of me all the time because this was back 8-10 years ago. I was sitting in a cubicle and anybody who would walk by and say hi, I'd be, hey, how's it going? That was just my automatic go-to. It's, you know, somebody waves at you, hey, how's it going? Hey, how's it going? It was just like an automatic response every time somebody walked by. And you'd get somebody walk by in a cubicle, I don't know, 10, 15 times a day. So it was just kind of like, hey, how's it going? You know, and the promotions, this is like, yeah, come up with something other than, hey, how's it going?
2: You got to mix it up a little bit, your greetings.
1: Yo, what's up? Something like that.
2: Sounds very mechanical when you just say the same thing over and over
0: again. We all know you
2: don't
0: actually want to know how it's going, Scott, when you say it to everybody.
1: Oh, and by the way, Ryan Baker sent in the what Fish says, and he's absolutely right. He says Fish always says, hey, I know you.
2: Oh, that's right.
1: Hey, I know you.
2: I like that. Hey, yeah. I know you. That's like a friendly, like, that's kind of cool. Also cool is Best Bets. That's coming up next on The Money.
16: 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And well, we smell a little, but whew, you've accepted that. 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
1: All right, so I'm going to go a little off the board with my best bet today, and I'm starting to dig a little bit deeper on some college football futures bets and some different things that are offered out there. And what I'm interested is a former Buckeye that I think is going to have a really good season, and that's Lincoln Kienholz. And I'm kind of high on Louisville. I like the coach. I like the schedule. I like the quarterback. I'm looking at the schedule for them, and for the ACC, they have SMU at home, they have Florida State at home, and they have Pitt at home. Now, they have a couple tough non-conference games. Ole Miss is going to be a tough one in week one, and they end the season at Kentucky. But those are out of conference. They are plus 750 to win the ACC. They don't play Miami. I think there's really good value on Louisville and Lincoln Kienholz stepping it up and winning the ACC at plus 750. I think there's really good value on that bet. Dave, what's your best bet for this Sunday?
2: I'm going to go a little long shot bet for the Cincinnati Open, which is ongoing today. We've got four Americans that will be playing today on the men's side. I'm going to go with an Aussie, Alex de Minaur. He's always like a solid player. He's got the seventh best odds to win the tournament, but it's plus 2,000. I'm going to throw about 10 on there. Nothing crazy. Throw about 10 on there. If he wins, you get 200 bucks. It's not bad. He's a solid player. He's been close.
1: Good hardcore player, too.
2: And yeah, exactly. And another thing is, Zverev, and rightfully so, is your betting favorite at plus 260. But, like, how motivated is... He's not going to be out there trying to throw matches. How motivated is he going to be for this? He's, like, in a real tough match where he doesn't want to, like, risk injury going into the U.S. Open. Ben Shelton has the second best odds at 6-1.
1: What's Fritz?
2: Fritz is 10-1. He's got the fourth best odds.
1: I'm interested in that.
2: De Minaur at plus 2,000. I like the value there. Fritz at 1,000, I like the value, too. But I really like De Minaur at plus 2,000 for a long shot bet. Another one I'll throw out there, week one. This has nothing to do with us being Ohio State guys. Well, maybe it does. Western Michigan is supposed to... We were talking about Ball State's picked like as one of the worst teams in the MAC this year. Western Michigan, defending MAC champ, they're supposed to be pretty good again this year. Phil still has them either first or second. I have to look at it in the MAC. Week one, they're playing at Michigan. The spread is 27.5. Now, listen, this is not going to be App State part two. Michigan's going to win that game easily. That's a lot of points, though. Especially, I mean, Underwood was very underwhelming last year. Whittingham's not going to be, and I don't think their depth is like Ohio State, where they're going to put their third team in and just be able to just continue just avalanching people. That's a lot of points. I'm going to have to look more into it, but I was looking a lot at week one betting lines in college football, and I might throw some money on the Western Michigan Broncos at plus 27.5 against the Wolverines.
1: Speaking of week one college football, you and I are both in agreement on this one. We both like Wisconsin plus 20.5 against Notre Dame. One other quick golf one out there that I'll throw, the FedEx St. Jude. Scottie Scheffler has a two-shot lead going in today, and he's minus 250. Sam Burns and Sung J.M. are two shots back. I'd be interested, even at minus 250, in putting Scottie Scheffler and kind of parlaying him with a couple of the week one, week zero college football games.
2: And the national championship odds have not really changed. Ohio State is still your betting favorite to win the college football national championship, plus 550. Then it goes Notre Dame, Oregon, Texas, Georgia, Indiana, and Miami in that order. All right, that is our show for today. Thank you very much for joining us. We appreciate it very much. For Scottie Vegas and Isaiah Jacob, I am Dave Biddle. Up next is Fan Sports Sunday with Jeff Tito Thidoff and Dylan Gonzalez. This has been On the Money.
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0: Good morning, I'm Isaiah Jacob. The Browns got their first taste of preseason football yesterday, falling to the Bears 34-10. Deshaun Watson took the first half snaps, going 11-15 for 126 yards. Washidor Sanders took over in the third, going 6-11 for 79 yards and one interception. Head coach of the Browns, Todd Monken, commented in the postgame on where the quarterback competition heads from here.

0: Time for Fan Sports Sunday. If the weekend is a big desert for sports talk, think of this show as an oasis.
1: Yes, yes, here we go.
0: Come drink from our pool of hot takes as you quench your thirst with.
2: I thought I was going somewhere, but I'm not.
0: So let's just start the show.
3: Yes, welcome into a very special edition of Fan Sports Sunday. Not special because it's going to be good or anything.
4: No.
3: Just because it's different than what we've been doing. I'm Dylan Gonzalez, and I'm not with Cole Bartemus. I'm with the one and only Jeff Tito Didoff. How's it going, Jeff?
4: Going great. It feels like we've got a Spanish-type theme. Tito and Gonzalez, right?
3: Yes, absolutely.
4: On Domingo.
3: Yes.
4: I think that now that I'm working with you, I think the white whale, and no offense because he's not a whale, but I think Bo's the only person I have not done a show with as far as people that do shows. You know, this producer I've worked with before, but like as far as doing shows, I think that this is I've got almost everybody now in my book.
3: So Bo has avoided you all this because how long? I mean, both of you have been with the station for a while.
4: Oh yeah, yeah. I used to pop on with him and Rothman when they were doing their show together, like for fantasy football stuff. I'd do a segment or two there with them. But for every reason, it hasn't happened. I'm not sure. Maybe I'll take it personally. Maybe I'll overanalyze it and evaluate it.
3: Yeah, because, this is like a crossover morning show edition of a Fan Sports Sunday, because you and Bobby do Morning Juice.
4: Right.
3: I'm on with T-Bone and Tyvus, and I see you every morning.
4: Yes.
3: But not much time to talk.
4: No.
3: You don't get here until about, 5:59?
4: 5:58 is my goal usually. Just in time, yes, 5:58.
3: And I'm scrambling after doing all the grunt work for T-Bone and Tyvus, making sure, they make their money with their endorsements, printing out their reads and putting in sound. And at that time, I'm running like a chicken with my head cut off, hoping that my update sounds at least okay.
4: I am not going to volunteer to take money out of what I get paid, but you guys should be paid more. You produce, especially the early morning guys. The stuff you guys have to do in the morning, I used to have to do that way back when. I would do I didn't produce, but I had to do all the morning sound and the morning updates and everything, and it sucked.
3: Yeah, I mean, Isaiah, he's here producing for us. He fills
5: it
3: in.
5: Sucks.
3: Yeah, he fills in for me and Bodie. He's like the number one fill-in when we're not there, so he knows what it's like to have to do all that morning stuff. I mean, we're kind of, giving you a behind the scenes tour here of what happens in the morning. But yeah, there's a lot of stuff going on. But on the field, everyone talking about Browns quarterback competition. I think we kind of got what we expected to see. Wouldn't you agree?
4: Yeah, I was watching that intently because I really wanted to see how they both looked. And they looked very... there's nothing really other than the fact that Watson didn't get hurt.
3: Yeah.
4: That's encouraging for Browns fans, I would think.
3: Or discouraging, depending on who you want to win that quarterback battle. Right.
4: Yeah. It wasn't like a holy crap moment at all. Like we're like, oh man, this guy's definitely the better quarterback and the Browns should be optimistic about this. It didn't show up.
3: Yeah. I think a lot of people are expecting to get that moment that you just referenced, like, oh yeah. Yeah.
4: Yeah.
3: He looks, whether it be Deshaun or Shador, he looks significantly better than the other guy. And I think you're going to be waiting a long time.
4: Yeah.
3: If you're waiting for that moment in the preseason. I feel like Deshaun was very safe. Not a lot of throws down the field.
4: Yep.
3: Just being efficient, getting the team in and out. A lot of stuff we've learned out of camp is that Deshaun is kind of, it's not going to be anything exciting coming from him. And then when Shador got in the game, it was more fireworks, good and bad.
4: They both produced. Shador was responsible for two turnovers. Watson for one. Or what was it? Watson.
3: It was Dylan Watson Gabriel threw an interception.
4: Dylan Gabriel did
3: fourth quarter. I don't think Deshaun turned the ball over.
5: He didn't turn it over. Oh, no, he had a fumble. But that was it.
4: Yeah. Okay. Yeah. All right. It's a thing where it's just you look at it and I don't know what it's like for you, but for me, this preseason has been much more watchable so far because of things like the Browns quarterback situation. And here locally, because of the Steelers backup quarterback situation, watching Will Howard and see how Mason Rudolph and Drew Aller play, watching the situation like the Atlanta quarterback situation, the Minnesota quarterback situation. I want to see what Malik Willis looks like and if he gets out there at all. But there's a bunch of different things like that that make it more interesting to me with preseason football, not to mention all the Buckeyes I like to watch play also.
3: I'm going to be honest with you. I haven't been able to get into preseason football for a while. I had to force myself to watch the Browns last night because I knew I was going to be doing the show today. I was like, I better have some semblance of what's going on. But Isaiah, you're a Brown.

0: Browns fan. What'd you think of the opener for the Browns?
1: My biggest takeaway was I don't think that Shador is going to be able to overcome Deshaun. That was my biggest takeaway. Week one feels, for me at least, locked in. I'd be surprised if Shador is able to win the job just because Deshaun, it seems like, already had the lead. And yesterday, he was just fine. He went 11-15. He didn't turn the ball over. He looked solid. And if he looks solid, he's going to be the starter. Unless Shador just lights it on fire on Saturday, which he could do, but I don't expect him to. It feels like Deshaun has won the job unless the next three preseason games just go horribly.
2: Do you guys agree that it'd be better for the Browns if Watson starts and then they go to Sanders maybe midseason if they have to over whatever reason, or is it better for them if Sanders starts and fails and they bring Watson in? I think the former is probably the best scenario for the Browns.
0: Yeah, that was the point I was about to make, is that it's kind of better to start with the vet and go to the younger guy than vice versa, because I don't think you want the circus of Deshaun Watson being your backup quarterback to start the season. Yeah. I don't think that's the way to go. What about you, Isaiah?
1: I 100% agree, and it's the whole reason that the entire offseason I felt that Deshaun makes more sense to be the starter week one. Start with the veteran. It's easier to go from him to Shador than it is to bench Shador. Because once you bench Shador, the young guy, and go to the old guy, I mean, obviously you're throwing the towel in on the season. If Deshaun starts and he looks bad, there will be parts of Browns fan base that'll say, well, there's still a bright spot and it's Shador, and they can kind of anchor that into the back half of the year and try to build some good PR when we're probably tanking. But if you do it the other way around, people are not going to be happy with Shador getting benched.
2: What percentage of Browns fans do you think would say Shador is a bright spot?
1: That's a great question. I would say
2: that's the first I've heard any Browns fan say, hey, look at the bright side, we got Shador. No one's ever said that, I don't think, on any radio station. But if you think, you're closer to Browns fans than I am.
1: There's definitely, I would say probably like 30%, I would say, of Browns fans think that there's hope for Shador. But that 30%, they are loud. They are a loud, loud 30%.
0: Okay. Because it's interesting, I feel like when I talk to logical, sane people, they're like, Deshaun's probably going to be in the starter, but in the end, this is just a crappy situation overall.
2: Yeah,
0: I don't think Deshaun is significantly better than Shador. He's probably just a little safer. Yeah. He's the vet. He's able. We've heard that Shador's been having trouble getting them in and out of the huddle, and like, you need to get out of the huddle. That's step one.
2: It's your second year.
0: Yeah, before you even get to the play, you need to make sure that you're getting the snap off. So I think a coach like Todd Monken in his first year wants to make sure that they're at least getting to the line of scrimmage consistently to at least give the offense a chance. And that's why Watson's going to be the guy to start the season, in my opinion.
2: Are you guys rooting for Sanders at all?
1: I am.
2: For his career?
1: Like, I hope he's fantastic. I hope he's the one that everybody wants him to be. I hope he's the starting quarterback for the Browns for the next 10 years if he's great.
2: Yeah.
1: Do I think he's going to be? I don't, but I would love it if he was.
2: Like, I'm indifferent. I don't root for him or against him. I loved his dad. His dad would have played. Was great. I love that. But I'm just kind of indifferent about it. If Sanders, I'm not rooting for him or against him.
0: I was a big fan of his dad when he went to Colorado. I bought the blender sunglasses. I dressed up as prime time for Halloween. Oh. We did a Halloween show on T-Bone and Tyvus, and I was Deion Sanders. So I was rooting for his success. I was rooting for Shador's success. But at the same time, I have eyes.
2: Yeah.
0: And I see what it's like when he's in there, and he's very boom or bust. Like, I think best case scenario for Shador Sanders is he turns out like Jameis Winston.
2: Yeah.
0: Like, that's the best case scenario. And that's not a bad career at all.
2: No.
0: But I don't even think he gets there. Like, people refuse to forget that Shador Sanders, or they refuse to remember, I should say, that he was a fifth round draft pick.
2: Right. And look, the Browns, and the fact that they use third round capital, Gabriel, who they don't, shouldn't even be on the roster right now, shows you how bad that of a choice that was doing that. I'm not saying Sanders is a bad choice fifth round, because everyone thought it was great value. Right. But looking back, the Gabriel for third round pick is just stupid.
0: Yeah. And you brought up some other preseason. I wanted to highlight former Buckeye Caden Curry.
2: Yeah.
0: The Colts tied the Patriots 13-13, but Caden Curry's stat line, he had 6 total tackles, 2 tackles for a loss, a sack, and 2 batted passes in his preseason debut. So how about that? I thought Caden Curry was super underrated when he was here, and I was shocked that he was a 6th-round pick, and I wouldn't be surprised if he's like one of the great value picks
2: absolutely
0: of this year's draft.
2: Yep, well, there's a lot of stuff. When who else was that made the there was a sack Jack Sawyer the other night. You guys probably talked about it Friday, but he got to sack Kyle McCord, which is kind of fun.
0: Yeah.
2: I hope he said something to him on the way down.
0: I'm sure he liked that.
2: Yeah.
1: All right. And Matt Sclair had a good day yesterday, too, for the Rams. 7 catches, like 50 yards. He was a stud.
0: That's another one. Max Clair. We expected so much.
1: I know.
0: And I don't think it's on him that he didn't have like the production that we thought he would at Ohio State based off his career at Purdue, but I wouldn't be surprised if he's good in the NFL.
2: Tight ends from Ohio State will never put up great numbers.
0: Right.
2: As long as it's going like when you've got all these receivers and running backs, and you know, it's very hard to be a tight end and get numbers, but you learn how to block really well, learn how to play position really well. And they usually bring guys that have great hands and great numbers in high school. And so it's like they forget how to catch or run with the ball and things like they get out there, which is why I do think Max Lear is going to be really good.
0: Speaking of the Buckeyes, is there a quarterback battle brewing at the Woody? We'll get into that next on a Fan Sports Sunday.
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16: Monday, Tuesday, Wednesday, all of these rain chances going up.
17: We're already tracking a few severe thunderstorm warnings.
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19: 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The wind must have been so strong to rip this up out of the ground and take some of the sidewalk with it.
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29: Temperatures today right around 86 degrees for your highs. Isolated showers start early afternoon. Better chances for heavier rain come in later tonight. A 10 weather impact alert has been issued for your overnight showers, as well as the chance of seeing some locally heavy downpours leading to possible flooding concerns tonight. Beginning of your week is trending a little bit drier as well as a little bit cooler. I'm your 10 weather impact meteorologist, Lily Aldrich, with 97.1 The Fan.
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31: Dylan Gonzalez, Jeff Tito Thedoffin, Isaiah Jacob here with you on a Sunday. And something happened earlier this week with some of our coworkers that I was like, okay, is there smoke to this? It was the Roosters live show, which Tito tells me he believes they do on Mondays. Mm-hmm. And it was on this clip, you'll hear Austin Ward, Berm, Justin Zwick, not heard on this is your boy, Bobby Carpenter, but he's indeed on the Roosters live show. And they were talking about Tavian St. Clair.
32: I honestly think that there's probably a closer competition between Luke Fahey and Tavian St. Clair to be the backup for this team.
4: Did come up in discussion, Berm, on Thursday from Ryan Day when he was asked, as he always is, about what positions he's looking at. And he named backup quarterback for no reason.
32: Watching Ryan working with Tavian a lot individually and pulling him aside after a number of different plays, pulling him aside and saying, what are you seeing here? Not always like in the nicest tone.
4: Not always fun conversation.
31: And I feel like most of Buckeye Nation, and I could be wrong about this, is like, ah, no way. Tavian St. Clair, five-star quarterback. Nah, no way is Luke Fahey pushing Tavian St. Clair. But then Austin actually asked Ryan Day about this on the press conference that I believe was, what day was that? Was that Friday or Saturday?
32: I think it was Saturday.
31: Saturday. So here's Ryan Day on Luke Fahey.
33: You know, Luke, he got his black stripe off today. He's been really doing a great job. He's putting a lot of pressure on Tavian. He really is. He's been competing. He's been making plays. You know, we'll see how he grades out. Coach Fessler grades everything. So, you know, that's been exciting to see him, you know, come in with a certain work ethic, run the offense, you know, at a pretty high level. So we'll kind of see how the rest of the camp plays out. But good to see him kind of step in and push Tavian.
31: So where I believe there was smoke earlier in this week, there might be more smoke. Maybe not fire yet, but what do you think about a potential battle for the backup quarterback position here in camp?
34: What I'd like to know, and I'm sure if you ask Ryan Day, you might say a little bit of both, but is this happening because Faye's playing so well or St. Clair is regressing? You know what I mean? Like, what's the, because if it's St. Clair regressing, that would surprise me, only because I can't remember many times quarterbacks have gotten worse. They've come through and played at Ohio State for a couple years. Right. You know what I mean? Like, it's they seem to always get better, which is what they should do. But is it something where Luke is taking over and he looks so damn good that he's going to pass St. Clair potentially? Or is St. Clair just not gotten better? And that's, I'd love to, because that would kind of change my perspective of it. Because if St. Clair is not getting better, that's either on St. Clair or the coaching staff. You know what I mean? And and I'm not sure which one it would be on if that were the case. And I'm not saying, look, this is all just speculation at this point, because as of right now, today, I would think the depth chart still shows Tavion St. Clair as a backup quarterback.
5: Right.
34: But I would love to know the why this is happening and what led to this.
5: Yeah, because I've said it before. Like, Tavion St. Clair, he played at Bell Fountain. That was that Division III high school. And look, I'm not trying to dunk on where he played high school football at all, but I feel like there's more. I see the potential with him. There's more room for him to develop.
34: Yeah.
5: And I'm not sure if Julian goes down second half of the Texas game. Yeah. I honestly don't know the answer of who I want to go in relief of him at this point.
34: Yeah, I haven't seen enough of a fade to make a call on that. I haven't seen enough, but I would trust in what they decided to do. But yeah, it's a thing where I would have felt much better if Lincoln Keenholz was the backup quarterback right now.
5: Yes, that would be great. But unfortunately, he transferred to Louisville and they have their own expectations. What do you think about the smoke of potentially a backup quarterback battle, Isaiah?
6: I'm kind of in a similar spot to where you're at too, Dylan, where Luke Fahey, though not gotten much talk throughout the rest of training camp before this, but he comes from a super prominent school in California that produced Mark Sanchez, Jordan Palmer. Like, there's a list of quarterbacks that had lots of success in college and some in the pros, to where maybe his development coming in is a little bit farther along, because obviously Tavion has all of the skill set and the build, and his potential is way higher probably than Fahey's.
5: For sure.
6: And that's why he's the 5-star and Fahey's the 3-star. The reason he's a 3-star is because he has some limitations, but all of the development stuff that he got in California is why he's where he's at. Like, he's probably more ready to play right now, but his ceiling isn't as high. And so Tavion's trying to work through some of the experiences that Fahey probably has already worked through, but Tavion just has a lot more potential.
34: And Greg brings up a good point in the chat. He said that I'll wait to see who's first off the bench when the Buckeyes are up by 35 on Ball State.
5: Right.
34: Now,
5: that's a good point. But I think it would be Tavion either way.
34: I think it would be two. I think just out of respect.
5: But in the scenario that I mentioned.
34: Yes, the Texas one?
5: That, yes, like for some reason Julian Sain turns an ankle and we need drives to win the game in the second half. I don't know the answer of who Ryan Day goes to.
34: I think the most sensible thing to do, and boy, I'm sure Ryan Day loves hearing advice from me, is I would keep Tavion at number two and, Luke's number three. Get up so big on Ball State at the half. Let Tavion play the third quarter. Luke play the fourth quarter. And then we'll have a better idea of how they do with libel. Do we have a better answer going to Texas also?
5: Right.
34: Because that's the thing I've always, it's been a concern, not a concern, a critique of mine, I guess, that I don't think that we get enough. We don't put the backup quarterback in enough and let them play like a real game.
5: Right.
34: Sometimes they'll put them in and they will, they'll just be handing the ball off the whole time. Very vanilla.
5: Yeah.
34: I want to see a situation where, and I don't care if you run the score up, I'm fine with it. But when you go out there and you give them actual reps of the game, I hope they're up like 42-0 at the half.
5: Right.
34: On Ball State. And then just pull the starters and let Tavion and do the third quarter and then put Luke in fourth quarter.
5: So I want to move on to from a quarterback or a position battle that's heating up to one that's cooling down, because there's kind of smoke early in camp about Bo Jackson running with the twos. Mm-hmm. But Ryan Day talked about Bo Jackson and how he's been standing out.
7: Well, I think the first thing is, his reads and the way he's hitting the hole has really shown up. But I think he's doing a much better job at the second level. And we've talked about it before, either running over him or you're running around and making a miss. And you're seeing that. It's showing up on film. It did not show up on film last year. We all know it. He knows he's been challenged. Coach Locke has been challenged. And so, based on the habits he's creating, I think we're going to see that this year. Now, again, it's just practice, so it doesn't matter until he puts it in a game. But if he continues to keep building and practicing and stacking these practices the way he's doing it, it's going to show up in the game. And that's going to be a big part of who we are this year. We felt like, there was a lot of good there last year, but there was also a lot of football that we left on the field. And so a big point of emphasis that so far he's been responding to.
5: So seems like Bo Jackson's going to be the starter after maybe some of us, me included, overreacted to Isaiah West and Jacoby Jackson getting first team reps over Bo Jackson in the first week of camp.
34: I think he probably will be the starter, and I think that the touches will be just about even between the two of them. When it's all said and done, as far as reception, targets, I should say targets part of the two, because although it's not actually a touch, it is a target, but targets plus carries,
5: yeah,
34: I think it'll be pretty even most games this season, unless one of them really stands out or one of them has an injury type thing, but I both are so damn good.
5: I just thought I was just questioning this situation from the start because Bo Jackson essentially held the team hostage in the offseason. He technically was in the transfer portal.
34: Oh, yeah, yeah.
5: Got a raise, came back, and then when he wasn't getting first team reps the first week of practice, I was like, what the hell is this? What is going on? And it just seems like I still don't know what was going on, but it seems like Tyvus and Joshua were out there Thursday and they were like, yeah, Bo Jackson got the first team reps, so like he's back to getting first team reps, and I assume that he did Friday and Saturday as well. So it seems like all is right in the world in the running back room for Ohio State, because I mean, 1,000-yard rusher as a freshman out of Ohio State is a good accomplishment.
34: And he started off slowly. Like, you remember, he didn't do much early on. Like, he really caught fire after that. But we got a lot of time to now in Ball State. And so I think there was some days you will see West running with the one still in practice. I think he'll still, leading up to it, I think you'll still have that, I would think. Because I do think they'll both end up getting, a good chunk of touches when the season starts.
5: Yeah, I mean, and Jacoby Jackson, I'm sure he's going to be in the mix too, because he's like, a 12th year veteran in college. Right. So
34: doctor,
5: he's going for his doctorate at Ohio State. He's going to get some carries, but, and I love honest Ryan Day, which I feel like we've gotten a lot more of ever since the year they won the national championship. Yeah. He's like, Bo Jackson, not good on the second level last year. And that's what was missing in this running game. Hardly any big plays. And hopefully we get to see some this year.
34: It's just like a very attractive man and an ugly man. Attractive man has options. He can like, hey, you know what? You didn't come home on time. I'm moving on. Ugly man's like, thank God you came home last night. I'm really lucky. That's what Ryan Day, who won the title, he all of a sudden became a very attractive man.
5: All right.
6: And that's part of it, too, is like there's certain players that you might need to motivate in different ways. Right. So I wonder with some of this, like even with Tavian St. Clair, like
5: that's a good point.
6: Him like getting on Tavian and saying this is a battle, like it's going to push Tavian. And there's some players that handle that better than others and some that need that. So maybe it's him saying, hey, Bo need to push this offseason. Let's run him with the twos and show him that this isn't automatically his job. Isaiah West is working, too, and that'll just make him better.
5: Coming up in 2 minutes, we'll hear from Zach Rowinski. He was involved in a lot of drama this offseason. He spoke to the media earlier this week. We'll get to that in 2 minutes on a Fan Sports Sunday.
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34: So there was a lot of drama overall for the Columbus Blue Jackets this offseason. That's not yet over. I mean, I think they start in like September technically, so I think Zach Werenski was this kind of was like a hey, hockey season is around the corner type of press conference. And we all know the drama with him where he may or may not have requested a trade. Right. They had one done in principle with the Dallas Stars, and then he vetoes it and says, I would like to come back to Columbus. So he was asked about all that earlier this week. Here's what he had to say.
17: I've been here for a very long time. I think everyone knows how much I love this city and how much it means to me. And I would have no issues being here for an even longer time. I want to see us in the playoffs and I want to see us make progress. And I feel like we've done that. And, you know, I think winning solves everything. And that's where we have to get to as a club. We have to raise our standards and expectations. And that starts with myself. And I fully plan on doing that this year, being an even better player, better leader. A better person for my teammates and for this club. And yeah, hopefully that just means I'm here even longer.
34: I really hope that this was his agent overplaying his hand without Zach's complete knowledge and trust in. You know what I mean? Like when the whole trade, I hope that's what it was. Because if it's not, Werenski's doing a fantastic sell job to everybody. Like, you know, I want to be here long term and everything.
5: Yeah.
34: And then if they come out next year by this upcoming season and start off poorly, you could see hear the trade stuff again.
5: Yeah. You could see him moved at the trade deadline if this season starts slow for sure. I kind of think that he doesn't want to be viewed as the bad guy, so to speak. Yeah. So he's coming out here. I don't want to say that he like went into Don Waddell's office and slammed the door and pounded his fists on the table and said he wanted to get traded. I'm not saying that. I believe there was a conversation that it was like, hey, what are you thinking about doing in the future? And Zach said, I don't know. I don't know what I'm doing tomorrow, let alone in 2 years. That's what I think he kind of said. And then they were like, well, would you be all right if we floated your name out there? And he probably was like, yeah, sure. Why not? And then it blew up into, oh yeah, this dude wants out of this place.
34: And he won't take the trade to Dallas. I'm going to get out of here, but only to these two places.
5: Yeah, because, I mean, Dallas is not a bad destination.
34: No,
5: they've not at all. They've made the playoffs 3 years in a row. They've had a couple deep runs. The package for him, look, I'm not going to act like I'm a full-blown hockey expert, but I heard it was good. Not knock your socks off, but there's a lot of people that liked the deal for the Blue Jackets, and he had a no trade clause, which he chose to waive, stay here. And now this is his attitude that we heard that, hey, he wants to stay here. He likes it here. He hopes that they can make the playoffs, and he hopes that the luck for the Blue Jackets can turn around.
34: What if we get the C on his jersey?
5: That was, you've been reading my mind all morning for the whole half hour we've been on the show.
34: Because that right there will be a telltale.
5: Yeah.
34: You know, and I've heard that he's not the most vocal guy anyway, necessarily, but he certainly has the chops to be the leader there and to be the captain there. And I don't know if it's a big deal to him or not. You know, I'm not sure if it's a big deal to him. And if not him, then who? You know, it's and that's the part that I'm anxious to see if he ends up getting that. And you know, he is such an important part of the future of this franchise because you know, developed here. The year he just had, you know, with the gold medal and everything.
5: Yeah.
34: You know, best defensive player, all these wonderful things.
5: Won the Norris Trophy.
34: Yeah, the Norris Trophy. And so it's, if he were to leave, and that's the first thing I thought was every time a player gets really good and the Jackets don't ascend in the same, at the same tempo that he is, they want out.
5: Yeah. Even when that doesn't happen. Like, Panarin and Bob.
34: Yes.
5: Like they have the greatest season in franchise history. Yeah. And those dudes were still out. Actually, the fan poll, which is sponsored by JT's Pizza and Pub, by the way, on Friday was, should the Columbus Blue Jackets name Zach Werenski captain of the team? And 62% of people said yes. And I honestly was shooketh that that was the result, because if all this stuff in the offseason doesn't happen, I think it's a slam dunk choice. He's the longest tenured Blue Jacket. Yep. He's the best Blue Jacket, and he's an Olympian who won a gold medal. Right. It would be like a no brainer. But because it seems like you're wish-washy about whether you want to be on this team or not, and they have the ability to, is he the one who has 2 years left? But
34: No. He does. He has two years left
5: with the ability to give him an extension July 1st, right. I believe is the designation with him. Would you be embarrassed if you put the C on him and then next year, the year after that, he's not here anymore? Because I would be.
34: I don't think I'd be embarrassed by it, but I think I would want to have a very real, like, I'd want to have a very real conversation. And look, nothing that he said yesterday and nothing that Waddell says now, none of that stuff's binding. You know, he say, I want to be here long term. Waddell said, we don't want to trade him. And tomorrow there could be a trade. No, it's like they're contractually bound. Well, they're contractually bound. You know what I mean? But they're not like, it's not like they've signed, they're not blood brothers. They haven't signed this together with blood. But I would think that if they name him captain, then the organization has to feel very confident that this is going to endure and it's not going to end in a bad way with him going somewhere else. But if they don't, then it leads you to believe, you know what? They might think, they must not have the confidence he could be here long term.
6: That's where it is with me too. It's the confidence thing, because I think for Z, like, I think I do believe that he likes Columbus and wants to stay here. I also think that he wants to be on a team that is going to compete and win. And for the Jackets, there's not very many superstars in this league, which is what Werenski is, that would want to be on a team that isn't making the playoffs. Like, every other superstar would be in the same place Werenski is, where, are we going to make the playoffs or not? If not, I'm probably not going to be here moving forward. And then for that portion, if you are the Jackets and you're considering, should we put the C on his chest? Well, how confident are you you're going to make the playoffs this year? If you're confident you're going to make the playoffs and you might make a run, throw it on there, and then he'll probably sign with you. If you are confident that you're going to make the playoffs and make a run, guess what? Z's probably gone.
5: The thing with that is, they make the playoffs and then what? Because I feel like the most optimistic of Blue Jackets fans are like, oh yeah, we were 2 points away last year. We were a game away the year before. So what? What kind of noise would you have made if you actually would have made the playoffs? Probably none. And I kind of feel the same way about this team. Look, they could end up being one of the best teams in the East for all I know. There was a point last year that they looked like it and then they fell off, but it's like I've worked for the Blue Jackets for the past 4 years. So I've been to most of the home games. I don't have any faith in this team taking a jump from where they've been the past 2 years. So probably fringe playoff team, but if they make the playoffs, it's like, then what? And my answer, if I had to guess, would be, probably a first round exit. Is that good enough for Zach Werenski just to make the playoffs? He's literally the best defender in the league. Is he just going to be satisfied if they just make the playoffs and then do nothing?
34: Isaiah brought up a great point about the fact, you know, he probably loves Columbus, but it feels to me like Columbus, the Blue Jackets, are like the state of Arizona, where no one wants to live in Arizona, but they want to retire there.
5: Yeah.
34: You know, I think a lot of people don't want to live in Arizona when they're younger, but they want to retire there eventually.
5: Right.
34: I think it's because all these guys that leave, they come back,
5: right?
34: It's some way, shape, or form. They love it. Everyone says great things about it. They all love it here. And that's a bad way to be the franchise. Right. I don't want to play here, but I'll tell you right now, I'm going to come back here and live.
5: Yeah. So if I gave you, I think there's four realistic options for Blue Jackets captain. There's Zach Werenski, because like I said, longest tenured, best player. You got Charlie Coyle, who they gave a 6-year deal to.
34: Right.
5: He seems like the most bona fide veteran on the team, but con with him, has he been here long enough? Last year was his first year. Or you give it to who you believe your future is. I think in Adam Fantilli, I don't know, they're not giving him a contract extension. I don't know what the hell is up with that. Give him the offer sheet. Or secret option D, just leave it vacant for now.
34: If they go with Coyle, you could sell it on Coyle saying, look, you know, he hasn't been here long, but we're changing everything. You know, what I mean, we're this is a big switch because I know most people wouldn't put him in there after just 1 year, but you know what? We believe it's all part. This is a step in a new Blue Jackets. And look, there's always a possibility Zach doesn't want to be the captain too,
5: right?
34: They could go to Zach and say, "We want you to be the captain." Say, "You know what? I put the A on my shirt, but on my sweater, I keep
5: which
34: saying
5: he
34: shirt.
5: Has,
34: yeah. You could be just do that again, or and then let Coyle take over. Coyle is the most tenured, or as far as the contract goes, locked in guy right now. And I think Fantilli, I don't think you do that yet. So I think it probably comes down to Werenski and Coyle.
6: I'm kind of in the same spot. I don't think it's a bad idea for the Blue Jackets because it felt like this offseason, there were Blue Jackets fans that felt like they were right on the edge of the playoffs and they were like, hey, let's push. Let's see what we can acquire. And then the whole summer we were like, what can we hold on to? Is what it changed to. Is Z leaving? Are we going to sign anybody back? Are we going to extend anybody? And so I don't think it's a bad idea for them to sell the future and say, hey, we have Charlie Coyle on contract for a while. Let's have the C on his chest. It's going to be a new Jackets, like Tito said, and maybe not lock into Z because you don't know if he's going to be here long term because you operated this summer not like a team that was pushing for the Stanley Cup. And guess what? That's the team that Z wants to be on.
34: With Baudel, you had two seasons. They had the long, the great win streak and all that stuff and the huge hot streak they went on and then the cold streak at the end. If that had been reversed, how much different would Jackets fans feel? If they had lost all those games to start and then the Jackets make this push to where at the end of the season, they're right there. They have a chance. Would everyone feel differently about the Blue Jackets then? The record's still the same, just the way it happened, though.
5: I think I'd feel the same. That's kind of what happened the year before where it looked like they were out of it and then they made this late push. They just fell short. I just think this is such a loser franchise. I hate to say that, but
34: the do you fact, still work for them?
5: The fact I don't think so. Okay. I mean, everyone got fired over there. There's no radio stuff right. going on over there. They let go of Bob McElligott. So that was my guy. That was my meal ticket over there. So I don't think there's any work for me left over there, even if I did want to come back. But the fact that like I mentioned on the poll that 62% of our listeners said that Zach Werenski should be the captain. It's like, have some standards for yourself.
34: Yeah.
5: Have some self-respect. Like, come on. All right. That's enough Jackets talk. Coming up, we'll do a Buckeye game show. Name that Buckeye. This might be really good or really bad. Find out next on a Fan Sports Sunday.
0: Big Voice Guy here to remind you that you're listening to The Fan, Ohio sports destination. Okay, thanks. I have 3 more seconds. Bye-bye.
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5: All right, real quick, before we get into our game show, Name That Buckeye, I got to ask Isaiah a question because Biddle's in the chat, and he said, Isaiah, I should have brought in grub for Tito and Dylan, too, but it would have been cold by then, and I would like to know what you guys ate, because I'm hungry, and I'm kind of sad that he said that.
6: He brought in Bojangles, chicken sandwiches, and my favorite part, which was the big hash browns. They were so good.
5: So, I do the show weekdays on the show, 6 to 9, T-Bone and Tyvus. Tyvus buys me breakfast every Wednesday.
27: He does?
5: Yeah.
34: Turn your mic on there, Jeff, right?
5: Oh, my bad.
34: New guy. That's me.
5: Oh, okay.
34: That was me.
5: Yeah, he does. We eat breakfast, and Chick-fil-A is normally the number one choice, which I never even had a Chick-fil-A breakfast until Tyvus turned me on to it. And for people that don't know, Tyvus acts like he's always on a diet and exercising, but he's the biggest foodie on the station. Go to him for any fast food advice. He knows what he's talking about.
34: But he never eats fast food.
5: Right. And his cheat day is only Wednesday, but he finds a way to eat fast food other days. He just convinces. Anyway, besides the point. So Bojangles is probably our second choice.
34: Okay.
5: For breakfast. We're a big chicken for breakfast show. And I wasn't before Tyvus turned me on to it.
34: See, I don't even eat breakfast most of the time. My schedule is so jacked up. Like, it's so jacked up like a bad way. It's like I've got such weird hours as far as, you know, morning juice, and then I've got my regular 9-to-5 job. And then, you know, so like sometimes I'm eating lunch at 10 o'clock. You know, it's just the way it is, because I get up early and that's what I do. And that's usually my first meal. And I'm not in the mood for breakfast food at that point.
5: Yeah.
34: Usually I'm the most pizza eating, burger eating, 10 a.m. guy you've ever met in your life.
5: See, I love breakfast, so it's always my first meal, regardless of what time it is. Because, I mean, me and you are on very similar schedule here at the station. I will, if Tyvus doesn't buy me breakfast on Wednesday, if any of the other days, I will leave here and get breakfast.
34: Yeah.
5: I like to stop at Taco Bell. I'm a huge Crunchwrap guy. I think McDonald's breakfast is overrated. I feel like that's a lot of people's favorite. But I just think that that's just because what you know. If you were to expand your horizons a little bit and go to breakfast at other places, you will realize that McDonald's is not the top breakfast joint.
34: No, it's not. It's the only McDonald's good for is it's quick and convenient.
5: Yeah.
34: That's it.
5: And like my kid, she's 7. She loves the sauce that comes on the bagels. And I'll give them that.
34: Yeah.
5: Whatever they got going on that hits like crack. But besides that, I don't think they have that much going on. All right, let's hit the game show music, Isaiah. Yes. All right. So if anyone out there has ever watched $10,000 Pyramid, we're going to completely rip off that game. If you're not familiar with game shows, basically what's going to happen is Tito has a list of names in front of him, 5 of them to be exact. He has 30 seconds to describe to Isaiah who these people are that he's talking about without saying their actual name. And they are all Buckeyes on the current roster right now.
34: All right. So guys, I didn't know if I was trying to stump you or not. He told me we're trying to do this. We're a team here.
6: We're a team.
5: Your goal is to get all 5 names in 30 seconds. So this is your mission. Do you choose to accept it?
34: Yes, let's do it.
5: All right. I'm about to start the timer. 5 Buckeyes, 30 seconds. Tito's going to describe to Isaiah in 3, 2, 1.
34: Best position in the country.
6: Jeremiah Smith,
34: correct. This guy had 6.5 sacks last year for Ohio State. Going to be a first round.
6: Kenyatta Jackson.
34: That's it. All-American position last year. Started all 14 games. Played 841 snaps.
6: Austin Sarrivelt.
34: On the offensive line.
6: Where we're going next to.
34: No, same guy. It's the offensive line, yeah. I mean, same description.
6: Same description of...
34: Not an offensive lineman. He is an offensive lineman,
6: yes. Okay, then we're going to Padilla.
34: Okay, pass. This sophomore cornerback is going to play a big...
6: It's offensive line.
34: Carson Hinsman. The best one I had, I didn't get to. I was going to say U-East.
6: Isaiah West.
34: Yes.
6: All right. Jeez. Carson Hinsman. I watched the interview him on Saturday last week.
5: So what'd you guys get there? Three out of five? 4 out of 5?
34: We only got 2, didn't we?
5: Oh, was it only 2?
6: Man, it was only 2.
5: Worse than I thought.
34: Thank you, appreciate that.
6: Well, we're going to get all these here.
5: I thought this was the easy part, to be honest. All right. They're going to flip roles right now. Same thing. Great. Buckeyes on the roster. Isaiah is going to describe them to Tito in 3, 2, 1, go.
6: How about quarterback for the Buckeyes?
34: It'd be Julian Sand.
6: Let's go. He demanded a little bit more money in the offseason. Yes, he did. Newly to be Arvell Reese, but playing middle linebacker this season.
34: I'm trying to think who it would be. Yeah, Peyton Pierce.
6: Yes.
34: Okay.
6: Wide receiver 2 for the Buckeyes.
34: Brandon Innes.
6: And he went to Big Ten Media Days.
34: Who's
6: safety.
34: McLean.
6: Yes.
5: Nice. With time to spare.
6: There we go.
5: All right. We had more names on the list that maybe we'll get to later, but Isaiah kind of said something that pissed me off in his description. Now that I need to get to it. When Brandon Innes was the name and the clue he gave was wide receiver 2 for the Buckeyes, I got triggered.
34: Why is that?
5: Is that the lock that people think it is?
34: I think it... even if he's... Okay. Wide receiver 2 is different than being second best wide receiver.
5: Okay.
34: Okay. Innes is going... Look, just out of the respect of his career, bide his time. He is wide receiver 2, but I don't think in the season he will have the second best stats among wide receivers.
5: Okay. I can get behind that.
34: That's where I looked at. I looked at it like just, you know, looking at the like depth chart wise. You're never going to see Innes as wide receiver 3. I don't believe. I think he'll throughout the season be wide receiver 2 because he's a leader. They like him. He's been here, you know, for quite some time now, obviously. I think that's what it came to. But I think Chris Henry Jr. ends up better stats.
5: Yes, because I don't mean to sound like a hater.
34: Good.
5: But by season's end, I wouldn't be surprised if Brandon Innes is like 4th on the depth chart.
34: And Innes also went to Bell Fountain. No, I'm just kidding.
5: No. People say I hate on Tavian St. Clair. I actually do hate on Brandon Innes. Okay. He had the second most snaps at wide receiver last year. Yeah. His stat line,
34: not great. Like 35 catches. What was it?
5: 36 catches for 271 yards and 3 touchdowns. And he was on the field a lot. And look, I understand that this offense maybe didn't move as fast and wasn't as big play oriented as people thought it was going to be before the season started. But as a third year player starting on an Ohio State offense, I expect more out of you than that.
34: I think that you will see. Yeah. There's a lot of talk about have big year and everything. And hopefully he does. You know, cause sometimes you'll see Buckeyes do that. The wide receiver will have like kind of a mediocre, kind of a nondescript couple years, and then blow up in that third year or whatever, blow up in the fourth year. And I do think the best position in the country is to be wide receiver 2 for Ohio State. If you've got Jeremiah getting all that attention, I mean, I don't know what they're going to do with the red zone defense. If you got Jeremiah on one side, Chris Henry on the other, good luck.
5: Yeah. My guess would be to start the season, it would be obviously Jeremiah Smith, Brandon Ennis,
34: yeah,
5: and Devin McCune's really been the really talk of camp in the wide receiver room. But I think by season's end, you're going to see Chris Henry Jr. replace Brandon Ennis as that second guy.
34: Yeah, it's going to be fun to watch this year. Ennis could still come back another year then, right? Yeah. Does he have another year left?
6: Yeah, so he could come back for one more.
5: Because of the five for five.
34: Right.
5: Man. What a time to be alive. Yeah. College football has just changed so much. The 5 for 5 is going to throw me off so much. Because technically, Jeremiah Smith could play a couple more years. But
34: well, sure.
5: He came out and said that he's not going to. And I think it is
34: in his best interest
5: to go ahead and play in the NFL because it's going to, you know, be more beneficial for him financially. But Isaiah, any thoughts on the wide receiver room at Ohio State before we go to break?
6: I agree with you that I think Brandon Ennis probably gets a smaller role this year, but I do think that his value comes underneath. Like, he's a chain mover. Last year, he had a decent amount of targets. I think it'll be similar this year, where he's working slot work underneath. He's not going to burn the top off the defense. That's more of what they're bringing Devin McCune in to do, honestly. And obviously, Chris Henry Jr., similar. I think Brandon Ennis works well for the Buckeyes underneath and will have a lot of targets this season, but the receiving yards, that is not his thing. He is not going to rack up 800 yards like Carnell Tate did last year as the wide receiver too, but I think all four will be substantially rotated.
5: All right, when we come back from break, Browns, Bengals, Ravens, Steelers, we'll break down the AFC North on a Fan Sports Sunday.
0: The Big Nine was a sad, incomplete place. Enter Ohio State. The rest is history. 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
6: Good afternoon, I'm Isaiah Jacob. The Browns got their first taste of preseason football yesterday, falling to the Bears 34-10. Deshaun Watson took the first half snaps, going 11-15 for 126 yards. Shedeur Sanders took over in the third, going 6-11 for 79 yards. And one interception, Todd Monken spoke on what's next for the quarterback competition.
19: When we practice against Buffalo, we will give both of the quarterbacks opportunities with the ones against the Bills. Shedeur will start against the Bills. Deshaun will play in the third quarter and Dylan play in the fourth.
6: The Browns have a joint practice with Buffalo on Thursday, and then they match up with the Bills in a preseason game this Saturday at 1. Yesterday, the Marlins beat the Reds 8-4. They're back on today at 1:40. Pregame coverage begins right here on The Fan at 1:10. And then for the Guardians, they beat

0: 34-10.
1: Yes, yeah. Thanks. Preseason football, not my favorite thing. I did watch a lot of the first half because I wanted to see how Deshaun was going to do. And I'm going to be honest with you guys, another little peek behind the scenes. I was going to make this a Bengals segment, and then I was like, I don't have enough to say about the Bengals. It's kind of like, hey, let's see if they stay healthy, mainly at quarterback with Joe Burrow. Let's see what the defense is like. And whatever they do, we're not going to really care until December and January. So I didn't think that I was able, and maybe that's bad on me as a so-called sports host, not be able to talk about the Bengals for 10 minutes, but I didn't want to try.
2: Yeah, the Bengals this year, it's going to end. Like, I honestly thought that Burrow put a lot of heat on Zach when he comes out and says before the season, this is the most talented team I've ever been on at Cincinnati. Like, saying that puts pressure on Zach Taylor to, you know, because they're not getting rid of Burrow.
1: Right.
2: You know, and so it's a thing where, like, hey, we should be really, really good this year is what he's saying. Because they've been to the Super Bowl with a team, and Burrow said this team has more talent.
1: And I'll tell you what, it hasn't been just him, it's been everybody, and it's kind of turned me off to them, to be honest, because I have never in my 33, about to be 34 years of life, have seen a team get more run out of losing in a Super Bowl than this team. That happened 4 years ago, folks. Like, why are we still talking about it?
2: It only happened 2 years ago.
1: They missed the playoffs the last 3 years. Okay, you know, so
2: we got to take those off.
1: It gets paused when Joe Burrow gets hurt. Yes. That's all the time.
2: A year doesn't count.
1: Like, last year, I believe they only won 6 games. The year before that, 9-8, 9-8, missed the playoffs. And people still talk about that Super Bowl like it was yesterday. And then, so a lot of people are just, their expectations of the Bengals are just through the roof. And I think it's mainly because they traded for Dexter Lawrence. I mean, they made some other moves on the defense, but cool. Like I said, we'll see with them. What I find interesting about them is that their win total in Vegas is 9.5 wins. And right. I feel like people think that that's easy money, but the sports books are not stupid. So I would be very cautious on putting your pizza money on the Bengals to win over 9.5 games.
2: Yeah, I can see that. I think that the Bengals are one of the ones that I can't figure them out. I would not be shocked if they won 11. I would be shocked if they won 7.
1: Yeah. You know,
2: like, either way, I wouldn't be shocked on those. And that's a range of about 4 games there. So it's, but like, you know, you and I talked about during the break, you know, Vegas knows what they're doing.
1: Right.
2: And yeah, I look at the schedule, and a lot of it's going to depend on the defense. Yes, you are. You're banking on Lawrence bouncing back because he did not have a great year last year.
1: Half a sack.
2: Yes.
1: Which, he plays defensive tackle, but the year before that, he had a bunch.
2: Yeah, he had a bunch the year before that. So I think he had like 11.5 the year before that or something like that. But anyway, it's maybe I inflated that one. But nonetheless,
1: somewhere around there.
2: That's going to be the key, though, is this defense and Burrow's health. And, you know, I'll tell you something no one's talking about is Chase Brown's on his last year of his contract.
1: Yeah.
2: And, you know, are they going to try to get him re-upped? I know there's not a lot of money to go around anymore with all the money you're paying the offense and now some of the guys on defense as well. So, but the Bengals are going to be intriguing, at least for a while. Open up hosting the Buccaneers. They got to win that game. Not must win, but that'd be a good one. Because then they go to the Texans and they go to the Steelers after that. So, starting off 0-3 or 1-2 would not be good for them.
1: Which is what they find a way to do almost every year.
2: Right.
1: For sure the past 3 years they've started off slow. I'm not sure about that Super Bowl runner-up year that every Bengals fan likes to bring up any chance they get. But the interesting thing about them, if they were to get over their win total this year, it's because I saw on ESPN Insights, the Bengals have the easiest schedule in the NFL this season, according to ESPN Analytics, which gives them a 69% chance to make the playoffs. Because they're a good team playing a third place schedule.
2: Right, which is the benefit. We saw what the Patriots benefited from that right last year, didn't they? Yeah. Because they were playing a last place schedule.
1: Yeah.
2: But I look, honestly, I don't think the Bengals stuff is going to come down to the schedule. It's going to come down to just Joe Burrow's health and the defense. I think that if Burrow stays healthy and if the defense plays okay, then I think they've got a real chance to do something special this year. But yeah, the fact they keep hanging on to that Super Bowl loss, I didn't think about that. It has been 4 years. That's like Riley hanging the recruiting banner,
1: right?
2: You know, or something like that, or winning the whatever the NBA Cup is, winning that, hanging banners for that. Yeah.
0: And then I think about too, for the Bengals, the past couple seasons, it's been, well, if we can just get in the playoffs, no one wants to play us at the end of the year because even last season, they looked good. The defense looked brutal. The offense looked incredible.

0: So nobody wants to play a team that can beat you 47-45, obviously. But at the same time, it's you still didn't make it. And so this season coming in, I think the easier schedule can help them. But it also, if they do stumble early, I think the pressure is going to mount on this team. I think Zach Taylor is going to feel the pressure if they don't get out to a hot start. I mean, obviously, in the first preseason game, we saw everybody out there. And I think that's because Zach Taylor knows they need to start hot. We can't stumble early because we're going to feel heat after all the moves we've made this offseason to kind of, for Cincinnati, which they don't usually do this, going all in,
1: right,
0: which is what they just did this offseason, even though it isn't like, it's not going all in for the Cowboys, but for the Bengals, making a move is going all in. And so the pressure for Zach, if he doesn't make the playoffs this year, I mean, he should be out. And so
1: we'll
0: see if they are able to get the start to the season they want to be able to get there.
1: I would be willing to say that if they don't win a playoff game, he should be fired. Like, say they make it and they don't win any games in the playoffs. I mean, I think he should have been fired yesterday. And by yesterday, I mean maybe 2 years ago. But we'll digress on that. They have the second best chances to win the AFC North, which might surprise people. The favorite is the Ravens. It doesn't surprise me. I feel like Lamar Jackson is the most disrespected player in the NFL. I think in the top 100 this year, he was 69th,
2: right?
1: Two-time NFL MVP. He got hurt last year. I wouldn't be surprised if he comes back with a vengeance.
2: Yeah, I wouldn't be either. I think that that's the fact that it's odd that the Bengals are the only team in the AFC North that did not replace their head coach.
1: Yeah.
2: And we'll see what kind of effect that has on the race, you know, and that this year. And Lamar Jackson, certainly, yes. And that's the thing with Lamar Jackson. Stays healthy. If they can get the receiver help, you know, they added Trey Hendrickson, which was a big addition for them.
1: Yes.
2: I don't know who's going to win the AFC North. I can't confidently say, I actually do know who's going to win it. Not Browns. I can confidently say that.
0: I agree.
2: But I don't know about the other three.
1: Well, the one team we haven't mentioned yet who I feel like getting disrespected a little bit, I guess, because they're technically your defending AFC North champions, and that's the Pittsburgh Steelers.
2: Yeah, they are, and they've made some changes. Rico Dowdle, I like him. I know that, Kenneth Gainwell, he's going by Kenny now, though, was fantastic for them last year. Had over 1,000 total yards and really played well. But Dowdle coming in, I like him. Dowdle's rushed for over 1,000 yards in each of the last two seasons, playing for two different franchises. They got Michael Pittman now in there as well. And as long as the defense can stay healthy for Pittsburgh, Asante Samuel Jr. has been great so far in the preseason. The Steelers, another team that could have 7, could have 11.
1: Yeah, and you said it, but I want to ask Isaiah, the Browns fan, is there any chance, is there any universe, is there any way in hell the Browns win the AFC North this year?
0: As a diehard Browns fan, absolutely not. There's a 1% chance that they could win it, because there's always a chance, but I would be in absolute shock. It would shock me more than when Flacco led us to the playoffs after we had a horrendous start to the season.
1: Yeah.
0: I can't even imagine a way that Shador or Deshaun is able to get us there, especially because the Bengals, even though we've been hating on this segment, I think they're a good team.
1: Yeah.
0: I think they're going to be right in the playoff race. They're going to be right on the edge of it. And I think the Ravens are a great team too. And the Steelers aren't no slouches. I mean, if Aaron Rodgers plays this season, they're going to be in the mix as well. The Browns, not in the mix.
2: The thing too with the Steelers, watching them, you know, Will Howard's battling for that number two spot. I think Will Howard's either the backup or he's cut, one or the other, because it's him and Rudolph. Drew Allen looked great when he played out there, scored a touchdown, passed for another one or two touchdowns, I think it was. But Howard looked fine. He looked okay. And it's just, but it's going to come down to that though, because they're not cutting Aller and they're not obviously cutting Rodgers. And there's only been a handful of teams that have kept four quarterbacks on their roster going into the season since like 2005. Only like four or five teams have done it. I can't see, you know, if they cut Rudolph, he might get picked up somewhere else. They cut Howard, I'm confident he would get picked up somewhere else in someone else's practice squad.
1: Yeah, Mason Rudolph, journeyman guy. I'm sure they'd find a job. And I felt bad for Will Howard when they drafted Drew Aller.
2: Yeah.
1: I was like, a lot of people wanted him to be like the heir apparent to Aaron Rodgers, and it seems like they went out of their way to kind of circumvent that.
2: Yeah.
1: And I mean, it's a new staff.
2: Yeah.
1: Mike McCarthy's the coach there now. Tomlin's the one who coached him, or drafted him, I should say. So I understand that. But it is interesting to see where Will Howard's going to end up, because like you said, I mean, a lot of teams keep two quarterbacks.
2: Yeah.
1: And there's not a lot of teams that carry four. I know a team that carried four last year was the Cleveland Browns.
2: They had two Pro Bowlers on that team. They had two Pro Bowlers, though.
1: Yeah, that's right. That's right. I mean, technically, they had three former Pro Bowlers at quarterback. Yeah. They had Flacco, they had Shedeur Sanders, and they had Deshaun Watson.
2: Yeah.
1: So, man, the most accomplished quarterback room in the NFL.
0: Yeah, could play out for you, Steelers. Yeah. I don't know if I'd copy the strategy.
2: It's a bold strategy, Cotton. Yeah,
0: you never know. Even with Drew Aller, third round quarterbacks, that doesn't mean much. That can fall down you quickly if you ask Dylan Gabriel.
2: Yes.
1: All right, coming up next, the Texas Longhorns have a Columbus native that did not want to come to Ohio State. We'll tell you why next on a Fan
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29: Temperatures today right around 86 degrees for your highs. Isolated showers start early afternoon. Better chances for heavier rain come in later tonight. A 10 weather impact alert has been issued for your overnight showers, as well as the chance of seeing some locally heavy downpours leading to possible flooding concerns tonight. Beginning of your week is trending a little bit drier as well as a little bit cooler. I'm your 10 weather impact meteorologist, Lily Aldrich, with 97.1 The Fan.
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1: So if you can do so safely, you could watch us on YouTube. Just 97.1 The Fan on YouTube. And there's some people in the chat that I would like to bring up, including Huckleberry Grin, who says, these are the same commies who hate Jordan and McDonald's breakfast. I'm glad they're hating on the Super Bowl 61 champs, which I'm assuming he's talking about the Browns.
2: Could be. Yes. That's what I'm thinking also. Yes. I think that's what it was.
1: Or I don't know. It might be the Bengals. Cause he also said, I hope Aaron Donald comes back. And this time he's going to be a little bit too slow and Jamar will be open again. And this time he's going to gritty with the Lombardi. Cause if you remember, the Bengals were one Aaron Donald quarterback pressure away from winning the Super Bowl. But I still don't understand why that's still being brought up 4 years later. Let it go, Bengals fans.
2: No,
1: let it go.
2: The reason is that we're in Ohio. The Browns have never been to the Super Bowl.
1: Yeah.
2: The Browns won a lot of NFL championships.
1: Yes.
2: Pre-Super Bowl. But
1: shout out to Jim Brown.
2: Yes. And many people don't believe at Art Modell. No, it's good. That wasn't real. It wasn't Paul Reback. Anyway, nonetheless, many people, though, believe that that the Browns have always been bad because they have been great in Super Bowl. They've made it to the AFC Championship a couple of times, that's for sure. But and there's some of the Bengals to hang their hat on. They've been in the Super Bowl three times, Browns zero. Even if they've lost,
1: yes,
2: they've been there.
1: All right, so we teased that there's a Texas Longhorn who's a Columbus native that didn't want to come here. His name is Rasheem Biles, and they asked him about coming to Ohio State in the transfer portal, and here's what he had to say.
35: They called and stuff, but I ain't want to stay in Columbus for if I'm being honest. That was like, when I made my list, like, you know, obviously we got agents and stuff. When I made my list and stuff, I told my mom and stuff, like, Columbus, I ain't really trying to be in Columbus. I ain't trying to be a Buckeye. Like, they ain't want me out of high school and I was right there. So ain't no point of trying to get me now. You know, you feel me? But I'm excited for that game. Definitely. That's circled on my calendar for sure.
1: Your thoughts?
2: Pickerington Central's, that's where the high school Pickerington Central's where Biles went. And, yes. Well, I don't know. I can't believe you ain't trying to be a Buckeye.
1: I mean, here's my, if we had Rasheem on the show right now, I would ask him, well, I'm sure Texas didn't recruit you out of high school.
2: Right.
1: Why'd you go there? I mean, I understand it because, you know, it's Pickerington's what, 15, 20, 25 miles away, something like that, somewhere in that range. And it's like, hey, maybe he felt disrespected that he was in the Buckeyes' backyard and they didn't come get him. So now he's got a little bit of a chip on his shoulder. But earlier this week, me, Tyvus, and Joshua Perry, we were looking up his recruiting profile. And he was a 2 to 3 star recruit,
2: right?
1: Depending on where you look. So let's just say 3 star for the sake of argument. that's not really the type of guy that in the Urban Meyer and Ryan Day eras that Ohio State's looking to get. I'm not going to act like they don't have any 3 stars on their roster, but it's mainly 4 and 5 star guys. And the kind of teams that he was getting recruited by are Pitt. Is that where he transferred from?
2: Yeah, went Pitt. Yeah,
1: Pitt, West Virginia, Eastern Michigan, Marshall, Toledo, Bowling Green, Kent State, Purdue, Akron. So a lot of MAC schools, not a lot of Power 5 schools, just a couple, Pittsburgh and West Virginia. But I mean, I don't know why he's taking it personally. I mean, out of high school, he was not the caliber of player that Ohio State would normally recruit. They reached out to him in the transfer portal, and he's like, nah, hell no. I hate you guys.
2: Look, it reminds me a lot. I've told the story before. Chris Quinn, who is now, I believe, in the Heat organization. He's been an interim head coach at different times, I think, for basketball teams. And he went to Dublin Kaufman, I believe, and then went to Notre Dame, point guard, fantastic player. Ended up playing at Notre Dame. And the story I heard, and I have not confirmed it yet, but I've heard it from enough people to where I believe it's true, that when Chris Quinn was getting recruited, he goes, visits Duke, and Coach K is still there, obviously. And Coach K tells him, Chris, I'll be honest with you, we only recruit the number one players at each position, and you're the number 2 point guard in the country according to our ratings. And so they didn't pursue Chris Quinn. Went to Notre Dame, had a great career, like an NBA player for a while and everything. Won a ring with LeBron, I believe, in Miami. But so, and that's kind of the way Ohio State should be.
1: Yeah.
2: You know, I'm okay if they, look, I know they got a 3-star. They got a 3-star wide receiver on the team this year, freshman. But they don't go heavy after 3 stars. They just really don't, unless they see a huge potential in them. And by the way, Ohio State's been okay.
1: Yeah. They've been doing all right in recruiting and on the actual field.
2: Yeah.
1: And Mr. Biles said that, you know, that it's going to fire him up a little bit for the game. So we'll see what type of impact he has. Do you guys have any very early on thoughts about the Ohio State-Texas matchup?
2: Well, I think we're going to see, even though both teams have, again, have good defenses, really good defenses. Obviously, Texas is an outstanding defense. There's still some question marks on Ohio State, but I think we'll see more points scored, obviously, than last year's game.
1: 14-7.
2: Yeah, 14-7 to that one.
1: And it was 14-0 for a very long time.
2: I am hoping like hell that Ohio State opens up the offense, you know, and really tries to show some things. Fireworks did not play. They played very conservatively, and I understand why they did it last year.
1: Right.
2: Very conservatively, Saiyan's first start and all that. You know, there's a lot of reasons to not empty the playbook, but I hope they do more of that. I can't wait to see. I'm really glad the Ball State game's first, and this is second. I'm glad they get a chance to get their sea legs and then go out there and play in Austin.
1: Yeah, and Julian still made some throws in that Texas game, even though they kind of had the kid gloves on with him. Yeah. Like there was that, the one that I remember the most was he had a nice dime to Max Clair on the sideline and Max dropped it. And I think Jeremiah Smith had a drop in that game too, if I remember correctly. So it's not like Julian played bad. And I mean, they won the game in the end. So that's all that matters.
2: Yep.
1: But I would like to see them open up the offense a little bit more too, because you have the experience with Julian. Then obviously you have Jeremiah Smith coming back.
2: Yeah.
1: You know, what's funny was I feel like earlier in this offseason, people were like, man, I think Tavian Sinclair has more potential than Julian. Maybe I'd rather see him. And now, who knows if Tavian's even going to be the backup.
2: Right. I know.
1: And I don't understand. I guess I do understand, but I could not be a hater of Julian Sain and what he did last year. Heisman finalist, undefeated regular season.
2: Yeah.
1: Had the stats to back it up. And I feel like people act like, for the people who act like he's not good enough to lead this team to a national championship, I feel like they only watched 2 games last season and that was the last 2.
2: Yeah, I think so. I think you're right on that one. Yes. And it was a bad way to end the season, but I'm not putting all that on Saiyan.
1: Oh, hell no.
2: You know, I'm not putting all that on Saiyan. I think the offensive game plans weren't ideal. Now, granted, it wasn't a perfect game. Either of them were perfect games by saying, but look how good Ohio State was throughout the season.
1: Yeah.
2: You know, it's just in the fact he completed, 77% of his passes.
1: Yeah. And I mean, the bubble screen for the pick 6 in the Miami game.
2: Right.
1: I kind of feel like it's not talked about. I feel like that was Jeremiah's fault.
2: It, you know, it's funny. It could have, I could see where you would say that. It's, On a side note, though, I'm tired of the bubble screens already.
1: Yeah, I got bubble screens out of that.
2: I think a lot of Iowa State fans are. I remember I told Karp that, and he defended it and said, expressed the viability of it. I'm like, it seems to me like the bubble screens don't work like they're supposed to a lot of the time.
1: Yeah. So, I mean, to your point about it not being all on him, I feel like that was a big play in the game.
2: Yeah.
1: And he's the one who threw it. I get that, but I feel like it was more on Jeremiah. He had a lot of pressure in his face, especially in the first half. And then I feel something else that's also overlooked was Brian Hartline doing two jobs at once. I feel like the continuity of the offense kind of got messed up, and that was kind of why you saw the team not look so great offensively in the Indiana and Miami games.
2: Didn't we see it? It was another coach Ohio State had. Was it Kevin Smith? I think it was, who got hired before the postseason or something. And then he was still going to be with the team. I can't remember all the, but it, you're right. It felt like it was not handled perfectly. Maybe by Ryan,
1: yeah.
2: Maybe by, and I don't blame, Hartline. He's got his foot in the door somewhere else too.
1: Right.
2: And he's trying to balance both those with the transport of the calendar, the way it works.
1: Mm-hmm.
2: Less than ideal.
1: Yeah. And that's a whole nother thing. Hopefully we see the calendar get figured out, that we don't see situations like the Brian Hartline situation, the Lane Kiffin situation, that we don't see that anymore. And we have a calendar that makes sense with the transfer portal and the offseason in college football. Coming up in 2 minutes, we'll give you our thoughts on the Jaden Daniels number drama at LSU. And you'll hear what Joe Burrow had to say about it next on A Fan Sports Sunday.
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1: All right, so I teased the Jaden Daniels number drama at LSU. Tito, during the break, says, I don't give a damn about that. He's mad about how the pyramid game went. Yeah. When do we play that? At 11:45-ish, about 45 minutes ago. He wants to do another round of that, but I will forewarn you. The first round was easier. It was returning Buckeyes, veterans. The second set of names I have are all newcomers. Not a single soul on either list wore a Buckeye uniform last year. Mm-hmm. So are you sure you want to throw down the gauntlet and do this?
2: We're gonna get it this time, yep.
1: All right, Isaiah, do we have the game show music? All right. Which one of you wants to go first this time?
2: I'm just going to go first and do the five. I didn't think he was doing another five. I'll do these five. He'll get all five of them.
1: He's got...
9: I like it.
1: You got five. He's got five. All right. So we'll start with Tito. Basically, if you weren't listening 45 minutes ago, he's going to describe a Buckeye player without saying their name. Isaiah has to guess what Buckeye player he's talking about. And we'll start this round of Name That Buckeye in 3, 2, 1, go.
2: Super Freak wide receiver.
9: Chris Henry Jr.
2: Transfer that hopefully doesn't break hearts and kicks the habit of Buckeyes losing close games.
9: Connor Hawkins.
2: Another transfer on defense came in from OSU's minor league squad in the SEC.
9: In the SEC.
2: Came from Alabama.
9: Earl Little Jr.?
2: No.
9: No, it's what's his name? He's the other safety.
2: Pass.
9: Oh, Quay Russo.
2: That's
9: go
2: it.
9: For it.
2: His first name is Religious, so this linebacker comes from
9: Christian
2: from
9: Allegro.
2: And then freshman wide receiver from Texas, first and last name, have same
9: Brock
2: initials.
9: Boyd.
2: That's it.
1: Got them all with plenty of time to spare.
9: That wasn't a lot of time to spare.
2: Never in doubt.
1: I mean, you guys spent a lot of time on Quay Russo and still got them all, so... Super good job out of you guys. We'll switch the roles. Isaiah is going to describe to Tito in 3, 2, 1, go.
9: Freshman running back gotten in trouble early on.
2: Who's the
9: Super Freak?
2: Oh, Legend Bay?
9: Yep. Big boy playing DT.
2: We're not going to get this one. James Smith?
9: Yes. Also transferred trying to be Caleb Downs.
2: Trying to be Caleb Downs. Is it Earl Little?
9: It is Earl Little. Give me new wide receiver and taking Brandon as the spot.
2: Was it Devin McCune?
9: Devin McCune.
2: We're done.
1: That's it?
2: Is that all five?
9: We got one more.
1: One more. Yes, yes, yes.
9: Oh, gosh. And the best part is, I can't even give you a hint. I don't even know who this is.
2: Hunter Wilson.
1: I would have said...
9: What would you have said, Dylan?
1: Also the name of an alcoholic beverage.
9: Oh, I should have went that way.
2: We have a guy named Jim Beam on the roster.
1: Close.
2: Jack Daniels?
1: Nope.
2: Was Jose Cuervo?
1: John Walker.
2: Oh, there we go.
1: John Walker Black? Yeah.
2: All right.
1: John Walker.
2: I have no idea what color he is. I don't see color, but John Walker.
1: That's the name of the drink.
2: Oh, okay. I'm sorry.
1: I'm sure John Walker, the football player, is also black.
2: Okay.
1: That was a... Mixed results.
9: We did pretty good there. We went 9 for 10.
2: I need to
9: become familiar with John Walker's game.
1: Yes, he's a defensive tackle transfer from USF, I believe.
9: Okay.
1: Yes, and he was like the first one out of the portal, and the sky was falling. People were like, "These are the type of guys we're getting out of the portal."
2: Right.
1: What good. The hell?
9: I don't feel bad about not knowing who he is now.
1: It's so funny that you said Ohio State's minor league system, because right. I think I probably shouldn't say this on the air. I should probably just go do it, but I'm going to try to get trademarked AAA Tuscaloosa.
2: There you go. See?
1: Yes.
2: You said it out verbally, got it out there in the world. Yes, I think that's great.
1: I've been trying to get AAA Tuscaloosa trending on the morning show. T-Bone and Tyva 6 to 9 on this very station, weekdays.
2: It's what they are, man. They're great. They're a great feeder system for us.
1: Yes, they have been. You got the likes of Caleb Downs,
2: yeah.
1: Julian Sain. You got Quay Russo and James Smith now.
2: Mm-hmm.
1: We'll see how they pan out. James Smith looks like a freak. Like, did you get to see him when you're out at
2: camp?
1: Yeah,
2: yeah. Look, I don't know how it is that an NFL team has not offered the world to Mickey Marotti.
1: Yeah.
2: You know what I mean? Like, we see it all the time with these guys when they come through. And how they look like on day one when they get here, and how they look like 2 months later. I mean, body by Marotti.
1: Yeah.
2: And I hope no one ever does it. I hope he's happy here. Apparently he must be. And I hope he's well compensated and all of that stuff. But if I was an NFL team, like, that's the first thing I would do. If I was looking like to fill that, I'd make call and say, what's the number?
1: Yeah. Scott Steiner, your thoughts on James Smith?
10: I'm a genetic freak and I'm not normal.
1: Yeah. Big dude. All right. We teased Jaden Daniels and the number drama at LSU. If you don't know, basically they gave Jaden Daniels number 5 to a big time recruit.
2: Yeah.
1: Jaden Daniels, very upset, said, "I'm taking my ball and going home. Don't use my name, image, or likeness at LSU ever again. Go to hell." Is basically the short of it there.
2: I heard Tony Reale had the best suggestion possible for this. Is give him Roman numeral 5. Wouldn't that be
1: give
2: cool?
1: Give him a V. That
2: give
1: would
2: him a
1: be
2: V.
1: Dope.
9: Yes.
2: Or he said, give him a 5 with like an asterisk. So it says like 5-star.
1: Yeah.
2: Do that also. But the numbers thing, I mean, we're going to run out of numbers someday.
1: Right.
2: And I'm not saying LSU was right or wrong. But the thing's funny for me about it, Brian Kelly reportedly promised this guy he could wear number 5. The guy commits to LSU. Kelly goes to Daniels. Daniels says, no, I don't want that. So Kelly says, okay, you're not wearing five. He gives him three. Lane Kiffin comes in, finds out about the promise Brian Kelly made and did not uphold, and said, I'm going to uphold that promise. There you go. You get number five. And yeah, Daniels is all butthurt about it. It's a number, dude.
1: Yeah.
2: It's a number.
1: You know, I never thought about it. Let's start putting Roman numerals on jerseys. I like
2: that. That'd be
1: cool. I love that. And I heard Bo bring it up earlier this week, and I'm a Yankees fan. It's like, the Yankees, no more single digits.
2: Yeah.
1: That's why your best player in Aaron Judge is wearing 99, because there was no other numbers for him to wear.
2: You can't
1: They're
2: do it.
1: They're all retired. And here's the thing with the LSU thing, either retire the number or don't. That's where I'm at. I mean, that's where I'm at with like everything. Like, it seems like, I don't know if his numbers are like in the rafters there or not, or whatever you want to call it in a football stadium.
2: Yeah.
1: And the thing is, here's the surprising thing that I've heard, at least that I've seen on Twitter, and this might just be in my algorithm, that people are like, Jaden Daniels isn't good enough to do this. And I say, what the hell do you mean? LSU is one of the best football programs in the country. Mm-hmm. There's three Heisman Trophy winners in their history, and he's one of them.
2: He played there for what, 1 year, right?
1: That's the thing too. Like, I see the other side of it. It's like with the whole transfer portal thing, it's like, it's not like he's like a born and bred Tiger. He's more of like a mercenary.
2: They've retired five numbers at LSU.
1: Yeah.
2: Total. And they haven't retired Burrows yet.
1: Yeah.
2: Burrow did hint to, did say essentially, like, they told me they're not going to give my number to somebody else.
1: Yeah, the audio right here. Let's hear it real quick.
11: Yeah, they told me that they wouldn't use it again. But you know, you never know what happens.
1: Joe's too cool to care.
2: Right. He's still Joe. He's Joe F. Burrow.
1: Yeah.
2: And by the way, Matt Leinart, somebody from USC, a recruit, wanted to wear Leinart's number.
1: Yeah.
2: Leinart said, nope, I'm not letting you do it. But the jersey belongs to the school.
1: Yeah.
2: It belongs to the program. It doesn't belong to you. I understand if you want to do like the Cowboys do the Ring of Honor. You know, just something like that. The Ohio State's, hopefully, you know, Ohio State could retire a ton of jerseys if they wanted to.
1: Right.
2: But Ring of Honor, the Buckeye Grove and all that stuff, do those kinds of things. But it's you're going to run out of numbers someday. It's going to happen. And your Yankees are a perfect example of that.
1: Yeah. I like what Ohio State does.
2: Yeah.
1: With the Ring of Honor. I mean, I know the Cowboys do the same thing, I believe.
2: Irvin loves it. Even though his 88 would be retired, he loves the fact they always give the 88 to their top receiver.
1: Yeah. I mean, he was a big supporter of Dez Bryant when he wore it, and now CeeDee Lamb. And I think Bo is the one who brought this up. It's like, the kids today, would they know Michael Irvin? No. But when they see 88 and they see people talking about, hey, you know, the 88, the real 88 is Michael Irvin. And a kid might be like, oh, who's that guy?
2: Yeah.
1: Then they go look up some Michael Irvin highlights and they'll be like, okay, he was him.
2: Yeah.
1: But if he wanted to be stingy about it, I mean, if they retired numbers in Dallas and be like, no, I don't want anyone to wear 88.
2: Right.
1: His legacy might be forgotten.
2: Andy Katzenmoyer asked Archie Griffin for permission to wear 45 here.
1: Yeah.
2: And Archie gave it to him and said it's fine and everything, you know, but Archie's place obviously cemented. The Celtics in basketball, I'm a Celtics fan, same way. Look at all those numbers that retired. Now, they're never going to run out of numbers there, but nonetheless, so there's a ton of numbers the Celtics have retired.
1: Yeah, and the thing is, and Joshua Perry brought it up on the morning show this week. He said, if there's a guy that he says the only way that I'll play at a certain places if I get a certain number is not a guy I want on my team.
2: No, not at all. Nope.
1: And I think we might have saw that a little bit with DGG, David Gabriel Georges. Yeah. I mean, the number zero is an honor here and he wanted it.
2: Yeah.
1: And I don't think that they were just going to give it to him. I mean, Tennessee also offered him supposedly double the money of
2: a lot of money. Yeah, a lot of money.
1: But yeah, I mean, when I heard that he like had all these demands, which included a number and supposedly like all these travel accommodations for his family, it's like, you're going to try to get the ski mask on and rob Ohio State, then go ahead and go somewhere else. We got options here.
2: Mm-hmm. Yeah, it's right. And there's not many times I can remember, and you go back to this kid from Texas, there's not many times though where Ohio State lost out on a recruit and I was like, oh damn, that's a huge loss for this program. Like, they're big losses,
1: yeah,
2: but they're not like catastrophic.
1: Right. Because this team, they don't rebuild.
2: They know what they're doing.
1: Yeah. They reload.
2: Yeah.
1: All right, coming up next, Ryan Day gave us some reassurances on Bo Jackson, and there's an injury on the offensive line that might be key when it comes to the position battles there. We'll have that for you next on a Fan Sports Sunday.
31: tweet from a listener. Are you carrying the Buckeye game today? Considering we've never not carried one, yes. The answer is yes. The Fan.
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1: Tito's on Morning Juice. He's also here on a Fan Sports Sunday.
2: A media whore.
1: We're grateful that he's here.
2: I appreciate that.
1: I thought you worked 7 days in a row, because you're normally on Fan Sports Saturday with Reeser, but not yesterday, huh?
2: No, I think Reese and I are both off next Saturday, too. Then we come back on the 29th, and then I think we're done unless there's like extenuating circumstances of Ohio State football. They won't have a Fan Sports Saturday.
1: Yes, Fan Sports Saturday and Fan Sports Sunday both get the kibosh.
2: All takes the Browns preseason stuff, right?
1: When Buckeyes and Browns come back. But you and Reeser do the postgame show together too, right?
2: No. I don't know who Reeser does it with. I don't remember last year he did it. They didn't ask me to do it last year. No, they didn't ask me to do it.
1: But, man.
2: So maybe that's maybe Bill Bishop told him not to. I don't know. No, I'm saying, like, I don't know if they did that. I've done it before. I did a season with T-Bone one time.
1: Okay.
2: But that is the old studio. It's been a long time since they asked me to do a post-game show.
1: Who's Reese normally do it with, Isaiah? Haven't you produced that a few times?
5: I could have swore it was Tito. I swear you were there.
2: Wait, honestly, it's possible I blacked out.
5: I thought it was the three of us. I thought Tito, it was me, you, and Reese.
1: I'm pretty sure you did the post game show.
2: I don't think I did.
5: I know you did some of them. I don't know if you were filling in.
2: No, I did not. If I did any, it was like one or two as a filling thing. Maybe. There is no way I did every single.
1: You're questioning your whereabouts on Saturdays. Last fall. I thought it was you. I could have sworn. You're telling us that it's not. I mean, you would know more than anyone else, I think, but you don't sound sure.
2: No, I don't know more than anybody else. You guys may know more than me.
1: Isaiah's like, I thought you were here.
2: I can't even tell you were here with me. I can't tell you my dad's birthday. I don't know what his birthday is. People say, how old's your dad? He's, you know, his 70s, I guess. I don't know. I told him.
1: Are you sure that they didn't ask you to do it this year on this note? They might expect you to be here.
2: No, I know they didn't ask me to do it. I know they did not ask me to do that.
1: Okay.
2: But see, I didn't even ask you. They didn't ask me much because I'm doing Morning Juice. I don't think they had me coming in on Saturdays usually. You know what I'm going to do? I've got all my invoices. I'm going to look them up while we're talking here.
1: Okay.
2: But now I'm really concerned about myself.
1: All right. So while you do that, we'll hear from Ryan Day, because earlier in this training camp, it was kind of noteworthy that Isaiah West and Jacoby Jackson were taking first team reps and Bo Jackson was not. And Ryan Day kind of gave us some reassurance when it comes to Bo Jackson being RB1.
6: Well, I think the first thing is, you know, his reads and the way he's hitting the hole has really shown up. But I think he's doing a much better job at the second level. And we've talked about it before, either running over him or you're running around and making a miss. And you're seeing that. It's showing up on film. It did not show up on film last year. We all know it. He knows he's been challenged. Coach Locke has been challenged. And so, you know, based on the habits he's creating, I think we're going to see that this year. Now, again, it's just practice, so it doesn't matter until he puts it in a game. But if he continues to keep building and practicing and stacking these practices the way he's doing it, it's going to show up in the game. And that's going to be a big part of who we are this year. You know, we felt like, you know, there was a lot of good there last year, but there was also a lot of football that we left on the field. And so a big point of emphasis that so far he's been responding to.
1: So all's right in the world. Bo Jackson seems to be the starting running back at Ohio State. You pointed out earlier, probably see a lot of split carries between him and Isaiah West. Mm-hmm. And I like that he pointed out the second level stuff and saying, hey, on film, he was not good enough once he got into the second level. I mean, no running back was really last year. No one was really getting into the second and third level much.
2: No.
1: Not a lot of big plays in the run game last year. Hopefully they improve on that this year.
2: Yeah, that's going to be a big part of it. I just want to see more big plays overall.
1: Yeah.
2: You know, more big plays overall from the running backs. Okay, now I'm looking here on my invoice.
1: Okay.
2: Okay, this is important now.
1: I'm curious.
2: Okay, we turn them in every 2 weeks.
1: Yes.
2: So this is the one for November 15th. On November 1st and November 8th, I had game night.
5: That's it.
2: Okay, that's not the post game.
5: That's the post game.
1: It's the post game.
2: Okay, yeah. That's I'm saying. I know okay. I did not do a post-game show. No, it's okay. It's yes. all about no. It's all
1: so you have like the Learfield post-game, which is like the official post-game,
2: yep.
1: and then you have our post-game, which yes. is what I was referring to.
2: That's where the confusion came in. Yes. I'm looking now. It looks like I did it pretty regularly.
5: Yes. Could have swore you were there.
1: that's hilarious.
2: College game night, yes. October 11th.
1: Yeah.
2: Fan Sports Saturday, October 4th. It means it's either bye week or a late game.
1: Yeah.
2: Maybe that one.
1: Yeah. So?
2: So I'm not.
1: Now you know you were here.
2: I'm me not and Isaiah crazy. You. It was Reeser with me.
5: It was me, you, and Reeser. I was pretty sure it was you.
2: You know what?
5: Are you I back on it times. This year? Are you?
2: No one said a damn. What, maybe I am. I don't know. I got it. That's embarrassing. I didn't remember. I'm all kind of looks. I Buckeye post game. I knew we never did that.
1: Yeah,
2: but it's I did work on Saturday yes, nights.
1: We like calling it the post game.
2: Gosh,
1: the show after the show.
2: Yes,
1: essentially. All right, poster. We also teased at the end of the last segment that there's an injury on the offensive line. Nothing to be too concerned about, but I guess Austin Saraveld has a minor injury, and due to that, it's kind of delaying the discussion of how the offensive line is going to be assembled, because we have a good sense of three for sure, maybe four. It's mm-hmm. kind of a matter of what position they're going to play.
2: Yeah.
1: I feel like this time last year, we were really sure about the offensive line. I feel like people forget about that. Like, I feel like we were pretty sure about it. And then obviously as Ohio State moved through their somewhat subpar schedule when it comes mm-hmm. to a competition, that the offensive line looked fine. And then when they got to Indiana and Miami, I guess it's fair to say they looked bad at times. So what do you think about the offensive line? Because it's a lot of the same parts, but another year of experience.
2: There were a lot of questions throughout 2024 of the offensive line because of injuries and whatnot.
1: Right.
2: And then I felt very, very good going into last year, 2025, because so many guys had gotten reps.
1: Yes.
2: Meaningful reps. They played, you had enough guys you had like a group of seven guys you could form an offensive line and rotation and all that. I feel pretty good about it this year. Obviously, injuries are going to be a big part of it. If they have guys that are hurt and they're limited, that's going to change things. But I think they have the depth this year to be just fine on the offensive line.
1: Yeah, I mean, like I said, so the three that are like, you know, have played a bunch of games
2: right.
1: are Luke Montgomery, Carson Hensman, and Austin Saraveld. As we mentioned, he has a minor injury. I'm not sure if they told us exactly what it was. I'm not yeah. seeing. An undisclosed injury. So they're not telling us what it is. I think offensive line play is always a big deal, but I'm not sure how to feel about it. Because on one hand, like I said, you have all the experience coming back and you figure, like, I heard it was either Tyvus or Joshua say that offensive line, when it comes to like continuity and all that, it's probably like the most important.
2: Yeah.
1: So like having guys that played together and have played together a lot is a big deal. But at the same time, when we saw them play Indiana and we saw them play Miami, they didn't look good. And it felt like Indiana more beat them mentally. A lot of stunts, things of that nature that they weren't prepared for. And then Miami just had dudes on the defensive line that just manhandled them and outplayed them. So we saw them get out-schemed
2: right.
1: and outplayed back-to-back weeks.
2: You not that it's the same exact thing, but like, you know, you remember Mike Tyson was such a fantastic boxer, great start to his career, until he got hit the first time.
1: Right.
2: And I feel like last year's team, I think they got hit the first time against Indiana.
1: Yeah.
2: And I think that And I don't think they recover. I wish they would have had. I know they had a close game with Texas, but throughout the year, they were just rolling over people, just killing them. And so when it got to Indiana, and I always wondered, did they get out-coached or out-schemed, or outplayed? Right. Which one was it, you know, in those games? I don't know. I don't know if they didn't make the right adjustments, maybe that's what it was, or maybe they thought, you know what, the way we do things is so good, it's eventually going to be okay.
1: Right.
2: So I'd say it's been a great second half team
1: yes.
2: for years. Under
1: oh,
2: Dan.
1: Yeah, for as long as I remember.
2: Yes,
1: every time someone panics in the first half of an Ohio State game, I'm like, you know, Ohio State's a second half team, right? It's one of my favorite things to say.
2: I did that last year, Miami game, where his friend's house watched it. Like a bunch of people, we had to leave. And I said, guys, it's halftime. Ohio State's fine. They're fine. They're going to win. Don't worry about it.
1: Your analogy is going to get me off on a completely different tangent good. Because a couple of weeks ago, I said that Mike Tyson's one of the most overrated boxers in history. And it's because he fought a bunch of old dudes and nobodies. And when he did get into trouble with like a Vander Holyfield,
2: mm-hmm.
1: bites Biden the ears off. Or He got in a little trouble with our boy, Columbus native, Buster Douglas.
2: Yep.
1: Took the L in Tokyo.
2: Yep. Tyson.
1: I don't know if you want to get fully on board with the overrated take, but that's just my thoughts.
2: I can't get overrated on him. I remember watching Tyson first came out, and he'd fight like every month. He would fight because there were one round fights. And he was killing people.
1: Yes.
2: He won early on skill and strength. He won later on intimidation.
1: Yeah.
2: When guys you just didn't want to be in there with him. But he had a hard time once he got challenged and hit, of rebounding from that.
1: Because what I say about him is he's a puncher, not a boxer.
2: Would you say it to his face?
1: No.
2: No.
1: Absolutely not.
2: Especially if in the air tonight's playing in the background.
1: I didn't say he was overrated. I said that I don't think he's in consideration for GOAT.
2: That's fair. I think that's fair.
1: Yeah.
2: I think that's fair.
1: I got a lot of crap from that. So for my own sake, I needed you to give me reassurance.
2: Yeah.
1: So.
2: I think I would say he's not the GOAT. Not the GOAT. One of the most intimidating fighters I've ever seen.
1: Yes.
2: You know, but George Foreman was the same way before he got knocked out by Ali.
1: Totally agree. All right. We got one more segment left on the show. We'll preview the Reds and tell you what's going on and on our weekday shows coming up next on a Fan Sports Sunday.
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5: Good afternoon, I'm Isaiah Jacob. The Browns got their first taste of preseason football yesterday, falling to the Bears 34-10. Deshaun Watson took the first half snaps, going 11-15 for 126 yards. Then Shedeur Sanders took over in the third, going 6-11 for 79 yards and one interception. Todd Monken spoke on what's next for the quarterback competition.
31: When we practice against Buffalo, we will give
14: both of the quarterbacks' opportunities with the ones against the Bills. Shador will start against the Bills. Deshaun will play in the third quarter, and Dylan play in the fourth.
5: The Browns have a joint practice this Thursday with Buffalo. Then they'll match up on Saturday in preseason game number two. The Reds getting ready here today. They're on at 1:40. We're getting ready to go to pregame coverage with them in about 10 minutes. Nick Lodolo on the mound. And then also the Guardians tipping off at 1:40, taking on the Padres.
3: 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We are. 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
1: So like Isaiah mentioned, the Reds are indeed on the radio, and they will be in about 8 or 9 minutes from now. They'll be taking on the Marlins. What do you guys have coming up on Juice this week, Tito? Do you know yet?
2: Yeah, I mean, we'll do a lot of Buckeye talk, obviously. Bobby,

0: but don't change anything.
1: Yes.
0: Just do that.
1: Very,
0: and you're fine.
1: Very tough job.
0: Yeah.
1: AD for Ohio State.
0: Do you think director of athletics or athletics director? Which one sounds more prestigious? I think director of athletics sounds more prestigious.
1: Yes, that sounds better.
0: Because you don't ever say DOA or DA, yeah, or whatever. But AD, it's not, yeah, like you're kind of besmirching it. I think director of athletics, he'd never say it, but I bet Ross would love to be introduced more often as the director of athletics.
1: Yes. So on T-Bone and Tyvus, we'll be doing a lot of the same. You got any guests tomorrow that you know? If you got any regular guests on Mondays?
0: Mondays, we will have Bill Benham, Sporting News, on at 6:28. And he's always great to have on there. He's just such a great college football reporter, and we have him on every Monday at 6:20. Yep.
1: Yeah, so we'll be doing a lot of the same with T-Bone and Tyvus, 6 to 9 right here on The Fan. We talk to Joshua Perry at 8:30 every Monday, but it will be 5:30 for him because he's out with his other job, NBC Sports,
0: yeah,
1: Notre Dame Broadcasting Company, but also they cover Big Ten now.
0: Okay.
1: He'll be previewing UCLA and USC. So we're going to call him and see if he's awake at 5:30 Pacific time.
0: Okay.
1: We'll see what happens there. T-Bone's still out. He's on vacation. He went to New York for his birthday. Happy belated to him. It was Friday.
0: Okay.
1: So we'll have Matt Fontana filling in for him. And then, of course, Tyvus will be here as well. Isaiah, are we going to hear you at all on the station this week?
2: I'm hanging out with Bishop and friends a couple times this week. I think Baker's out, and then Reeser is, I think he's getting married maybe at the end of this week. So,
1: oh, is he?
2: I think
1: he's, they just got engaged.
2: No, well, he's.
0: I think it was something that they kind of knew it was coming.
2: I think they're eloping this weekend, maybe.
1: Oh, okay.
2: Is their game plan?
1: Nice.
2: So Reeser taking the I think the weekend off. I'm like 90% sure that's what's happening. And then yeah, Bakes out. Well, probably if I had to guess tomorrow, talk lots of Browns. I can't wait to hear what Bo has to say about Deshaun, Shador, and Dylan Gabriel.
1: Yes,
0: I'm not judging Reeser, but I came in right after my son was born. Like, he was born in the morning, and I came in and did Buckeye Show that night. But whatever.
1: Oh, nice.
0: Also, Baker's off tomorrow because he's playing in our Columbus Major final one of the season, the Iron Man, 36 holes out at Chapel Hill and Mount Vernon. We'll get 12 of us out there. We're going to tee off around 9 and play 36.
2: It's the final one, the final major
0: of the season.
2: Yeah, is it tight? Is there lots to lose tomorrow?
0: Yeah, there is actually. There's because 3 of the top 4 people in Player of the Year standings are going to miss the tournament, so they're going to not have any chance of winning it. But yeah, Baker's got a shot. He's got a shot at
2: He's
0: it.
2: He's in the mix.
0: He's in the mix. He does have a shot at it, yes.
1: Yeah, I have my, speaking of, we mentioned Reeser right before we mentioned Baker,
0: oh, yeah.
1: I have my Bishop and Friends t-shirt.
0: Yep.
1: Because even though I am a member of T-Bone and Tyvus, I think our show is stupid, and Bishop and Friends is my favorite show on the station. I actually learn stuff when I listen to them, but when I'm on our show, we just make you dumber.
0: Oh, are you kidding me? The Morning Juice is half of the dumbest show, depending who you ask. But Bishop, that's why, look, I love hate Bishop. Like, I love Bishop because he is so damn good at what he does.
1: Yes.
0: It's so smooth.
1: Yes.
0: But I also hate him.
1: Yeah.
0: Because he was that guy in school that if I saw him, like, you know, so they're probably hair messed up. I may have mismatched socks on. And he was, I got to believe, like, in kindergarten, he went in with, like, a sweater every day, like a three-quarter zip or something, like a quarter zip, I guess you call it. Yeah. And, you know, just looked completely put together. All, like, I think he wakes up put together.
2: Absolutely.
0: Yeah.
2: Belt
0: yeah.
2: on when he wakes up in the morning.
0: Yes.
1: He sleeps in business
0: yeah.
1: casual.
0: Which I love
1: wear.
0: And hate about him, but yeah.
1: Speaking of, all the days off that they're taking on Bishop and Friends reminded me I'm taking Wednesday off because it's my daughter's first day of school. And that's kind of like traditionally what I do.
0: Right.
1: She's going into what grade is she going into? Second grade?
0: First Not
1: grade?
0: So funny. First I'm grade. Buckeye first show. Yeah, Buckeye post game. Right. Game night. Where's she going?
1: First. Second grade? Oh, my gosh.
0: First of all, if you don't know, first, there's a big difference between first grade and second grade.
1: She's going into second grade.
0: Okay,
1: final
0: she already
1: answer.
0: Had like, okay.
1: Final answer. I feel like a terrible father that I was questioning that. But yeah, I didn't even earlier in the show, I had no idea what age I was. I'm turning 34 in 8 days. But because what I normally do with the math, it's like, okay, I was born in 1992. It's 2026. Let's subtract 1992 from 2026. I'm 34 years old. But the problem is that my birthday's in August. So I'm telling people the wrong age for three quarters of the year.
0: Yeah.
1: My birthday, I might as well move it to January 1st.
0: Look, we should like they do with horses.
1: Yeah.
0: Race horses, every race horse, when you're born, that your birthday is January 1st.
1: Yeah, because, and it's funny, my mom, I used to ask my mom how old she was when I was a kid, and she would tell me, I don't know, a lot. And I'd be like, you just don't want to say. Like, why are you being like that? And now that I'm older, I'm like, half the time, I don't know what age I am. I can give you within the year.
0: Yeah.
1: Within 1 year, I can give you.

0: I'm giving the inaccurate age more often than not.
1: My stepdaughter's birthday is October 13th. My wife's is October 14th. My son's is October 18th. Now, my son's is 10, 18, 16. Whenever I go to pick up anything from the pharmacy and they say, you know, birthday of the person, I've always got to think. Was my wife the 13th or the 14th? Is already 10, 16, 18, 10, 18, 16? What? It takes me forever. They must think I'm the worst dad and worst husband, which to be fair, I'm actually the running all of
2: those. In the mix.
1: Yeah, I don't get the cards anymore that say to the best dad ever. Yeah. I get to the cards and say, like, yeah. Happy Father's Day.
0: Yeah. You're here. You're present.
1: Thanks for participating.
0: Yeah. I have a lot of people in my family that they're born on the 18th and my daughter's birthday is February 19th. And sometimes I'm like, okay, I know her birthday is a day off from the 18th. Is it the 17th
1: right.
0: or the 19th? Yeah. And I feel really bad every time. This is the first time I didn't know what grade she was in, which is making me feel like a complete piece of garbage. But second grade for sure. She's 7. She'll be 8 in February. She's going in the second grade. First day on Wednesday.
1: You're too young to have moments like that. In about 10 years, you can get away with it. But right now, yeah, you may have CTE. Well,
0: I played zero football in my lifetime. So I don't know where the CTE is from. I don't know. Maybe I have like early onset dementia. I've been told that I show trends when it comes to that.
1: I've been told that by my wife for years.
0: Hopefully not, but recently I feel like the oldest almost 34-year-old of all time. Trestles Burner on the YouTube chat says, is this segment going anywhere? And the answer to your question is no, it is not.
1: No, it's not. It's just the last segment. This
0: is the last segment of the show. Just wanted to tell you that the Reds are coming on the radio. They're playing the Marlins coming up next. And I wanted you guys to know what we were doing on our shows this weekend. I wanted you to know where you could hear Isaiah because Isaiah is probably the most liked person on the show of all the listeners. Me and Tito, no doubt.
1: Yes.
0: Very polarizing figures.
1: Yes.
0: So, all right, that was it. Tito, thank you for filling in for Cole Sports Sunday.
1: You.
0: I thought the show sounded pretty okay. Coming up next, we got Reds and Marlins. Reds are on the radio. Thanks for listening to us on a Fan Sports Sunday.
3: Our side of the building to take a deuce. That should tell you something about how we operate. The Fan. Our show is over. Our show is over. Please enjoy this random game between two teams you may or may not care about. The Fan, Ohio sports destination.
4: From here, we got elephant, some got some music going on.
2: We do.
4: The word on the street is, though, PJ, that Christian Gonzalez will likely be the next man paid. Do you think he's worthy of getting paid? And is he going to get paid more than Witherspoon did? Like, I know everyone who gets paid just thought it was, you just kind of reset the market regardless of what position it is. So is he going to reset the market when he gets paid?
2: I mean, that's how these things usually work. And again, since most people feel like he is probably a top five corner in football, I would say, yeah. I don't know if he's going to get more total money than Witherspoon, but per year, I think there's a good chance. Because again, that's just how these things work. You know, if guys are comparable at their position, they see what one guy gets paid, they go to the team and they say, I want a little bit more than that. And it usually happens. So I would say Gonzalez probably going to end up resetting the market.
4: I forgot that Witherspoon, going back to him, the Seahawks drafted, but they acquired that pick from the Broncos in the Russell Wilson trade. So yeah. Imagine if the Broncos had Witherspoon and Sertan, how good that defense would be. Like, I mean, the Broncos defense is already unbelievable as is, probably the best, arguably the best in the league. If you had both of those guys on your back end, like, that would be pretty incredible.
2: It's always fun to play those games, right? When that kind of stuff happens, and imagine if this guy was on this team or he played for that. And it just never ends up working that way, where secondary can never have two guys that are that good. But that is pretty crazy. And that Russell Wilson trade is the gift that keeps on giving for the Seattle Seahawks.
4: It really is. With Sertan being the best, having one defensive player of the year, the only one on those lists, like any shot that you would take him again to win defensive player of the year? I know he didn't win last year. It was 2 years ago, and there aren't many defensive backs that win. I want to say Sauce Gardner won, or was that a defensive rookie of the year that he won?
2: Rookie of the year.
4: Mm-hmm. Because it's very rare. it's kind of has to be like a down pass rush type year in order for a DB to win Defensive Rookie of the Year. And in the year that Surtain won, I think it was some sort of a down year just in terms of a lot of those top edge rushers getting injured or not playing quite as many games or snaps. And so all of a sudden their sack stats weren't, you know, what typically would win you that type of award.
5: I think, you know, corners always have chances if they get the interceptions to go with it. So Pat Surtain is the highest corner on the list for Defensive Player of the Year, but he's all the way down at 50-1. It's, I mean, as we know, it's usually a pass rusher award, you know, especially now with the extra game and how there are just certain numbers in sports, you know, when a hitter has a certain average or they hit a certain amount of home runs or a pitcher has a certain number of strikeouts or they win a certain number of games. Like if you get over 20 sacks as a defensive end, unless you get a corner that's getting like double digit interceptions or close to it, it's going to be pretty tough to win the award. And that's why, again, it's, you know, like Miles Garrett, Will Anderson, Aiden Hutchinson, Max Crosby, TJ Watt, Nick Bosa, Brian Burns. Like these are all the names at the top of the list. So I mean, 50-1 is intriguing on Surtain. But if you're going to bet a corner, I would probably go with the guy who's a little more opportunistic. Like I maybe think Derek Stingley at 80-1 could be interesting. Mm-hmm. Somebody we didn't have on our list, but usually is really good ball hawk is JC Horn for Carolina.
4: Yeah.
5: He's also at 80-1. Those are the guys that I would probably look at. If I were to bet a corner to win Defensive Player of the Year, I would say Horn would be at the top of my list, and then probably Stingley would be another guy.
4: Even just looking at the DPOI list, like, can you take Max Crosby off of that just for potential injury concern? Can you take Nick Bosa off of that for the same deal? Maybe even Aiden Hutchinson, like, yeah, Miles Garrett and Will Anderson being on top of the list, like I could see that. And I think those other names deserve to be up on the list. But like if we're talking betting, I'm not comfortable betting Crosby or Bosa. Like I would even look further down the board at like Nick Bonito or Brian Burns, someone like that to win before I would bet some of those at Crosby at plus 850. Decent price, but not for the injury concerns, especially being your team is the one that PJ traded for him and then was like, nope, you're too hurt. Not going to make it this year. So I can't bet on guys like that. And certainly not Bosa, who can't really stay on the field.
5: Well, it's funny you bring that up because I was kind of looking at Trey Hendrickson down the board for the Ravens at 30-1. And like Trey Hendrickson, you kind of forget that he's on the Ravens.
4: Yeah.
5: Like there hasn't been any talk that at all, but he's a sack rushing. That's his specialty. And on a team like Baltimore that usually always plays in the lead, and now you have such an upgrade in coaching with Minter and with Anthony Weaver, and the Ravens really have not had an elite pass rusher at all since like Terrell Suggs. He's kind of intriguing at 30-1, to be honest, is Hendrickson. And then he has the whole narrative around him, right? Like he stays in the division. He's part of the Crosby deal. So I think he's a little interesting. But at the end of the day, like this is one of those awards where sometimes you do get some surprises. It's normally the superstars though. You know, it's normally the Miles Garrett's, it's normally the Will Andersons, it's the Micah Parsons when he's healthy, it's the TJ Watts. So Garrett's the favorite for good reason. And especially if Aaron Donald comes back and, you know, he gets all those one-on-ones, like good luck. That would
4: look out.
5: That guy would probably end up winning the award if he stays healthy.
4: Yep. That's a good call there. I like the Hendrickson though. I mean, 17 and a half sacks in 23 and 24, obviously only played 7 games last year. So that sack number was down, but production is certainly there. All right. So we're going to take a quick break. Spencer German of 92.3 The Fan and Locked On Browns joins us on the other side. We'll get his take on what he saw in yesterday's preseason game. More to come. BetMGM Game Day, Westwood One Sports.
3: There's still two QB battles ongoing. In Cleveland, it's Deshaun Watson or Shedeur Sanders. And Atlanta's between Tua Tagovailoa or Michael Penix Jr. When the starter's named, we'll let you know. Westwood One Sports.
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13: The U.S. Treasury quietly released its official financial report for 2025. It appears by its own numbers, the U.S. government seems insolvent. It's reported that the Treasury shows about $6 trillion in assets and over $47 trillion in liabilities. Add it all up, and it looks like the U.S. owes more than $130 trillion it doesn't have. If that were a family, they'd earn $52,000 a year, spend $73,000, and already be more than $1 million underwater. Any accountant would call that insolvent. So how does the government fix this? It can print money, which erodes your

0: The National Weather Service in Wilmington has issued a tornado warning for southwestern Licking County until 1:30 p.m. At 1:18 p.m., a severe thunderstorm capable of producing a tornado was located near Pawtuskala, moving east at 45 miles an hour. Hazard: tornado. Source: radar indicated rotation. Impact: flying debris will be dangerous to those caught without shelter. Mobile homes will be damaged or destroyed. Damage to roofs, windows, and vehicles will occur. Tree damage is likely. Locations impacted include Heath, Grahamville, Pawtuskala, Hebron, Granville South, Beechwood Trail, Etna, and Kirkersville. This includes I-70 in Ohio between mile markers 117 and 120. Take cover now. 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

0: what I see, the right read, just slip, you know. It's the right read, it just slipped. So that's what makes me, be mad a little bit because of it. But, you know, I don't, any decision I make, I know it's the right decision. I just didn't execute the decision, but the right decision was made.
1: Game lines, headlines, and hard opinions. This is BetMGM Game Day on Westwood One Sports.
2: Well, apparently, according to Shedeur Sanders, it was the right decision. Ball just slipped. That Sanders talking about his pick in yesterday's game against the Bears. Browns got on the board early. Bears came storming back, 24 unanswered yesterday. It's the preseason, people. Let's not overreact one way or the other. But Shedeur Sanders did get some reps in the second half. Deshaun Watson got the start yesterday for the Browns. One of the few actual quarterback battles going on in the preseason right now is on the Cleveland Browns. And so, PJ, to get a little bit more insight on what's going on there, what we can expect and what we can, I guess, expect from the Browns as a whole this year with the new head coach, we bring in Spencer German of 92.3 The Fan in Cleveland. He's also the host of Locked On Browns. Spencer, appreciate you taking the time to join us today. I'm sure you were very busy yesterday with the game. What did you see from Deshaun Watson that I guess made you think one way or the other as to if he should be the starter or not?
3: Yeah, appreciate you guys having me on. I think for Deshaun, what was noticeable yesterday was first and foremost, like, the bar I think is extremely low for him already, just given what we know about his time in Cleveland. The performances just haven't been there. I think that the ship has sailed on him, I think, returning ever to the guy he was in 2020, and he's even kind of talked about that a little bit of late. So, you know, I don't know that that's really in the cards. And I think people kind of went into that game expecting, I think some expected to see what we saw. I kind of had even lower expectations because the last time we saw him, it was a lot of dirted footballs and an offense that really couldn't even move up and down the field. So the fact that he was able to go out and conduct the offense with some confidence, at least early on, put together two scoring drives. There was the first and 25 situation where they got backed up. And he found a way out of that and completed, you know, four passes in a row and five consecutive and five over the course of five plays. There were some positive signs early. And then I think as the pressure ramped up a little bit, as it was, you know, the first team O-line kind of got out of there and it was the second teamers and he felt a little bit more pressure in the pocket. I think you saw him getting too happy with his feet and not feeling as comfortable and just not making the same plays as confidently. So, I honestly thought there was some encouraging signs from that standpoint for Deshaun, but I also don't know that his performance is blowing anybody away. You know, his air yards in the game were like, he averaged 4.4 air yards per attempt. So it's not like he was pushing the ball down the field very much. And so there's still certainly more to see. And the week ahead for both these quarterbacks is going to be a massive one, because I think by this time next week, we'll have a pretty good sense of who Todd Monken's choosing as the quarterback.
4: Spencer, do you think there's any chance we see Talen Green, the rookie out of Arkansas, at all? Because he is an unbelievable athlete. He is ridiculously fast. And, you know, depending on who the quarterback ends up being, I just wonder if Monken at any point this season runs like some gadget plays with him or something to give defenses different looks. He didn't play against the Bears, and obviously they're still trying to figure out who the quarterback is. Do you expect us to see Green at all during the preseason?
3: I love that you went right to Talen Green. We just skipped past Shedeur Sanders to Talen Green. I love it.
4: I'm a sicko, Spencer.
3: I'm excited to maybe see some Talen Green at some point this preseason as well, because we haven't had a chance to see a lot of him at camp even. It's been mostly for him, you know, he's kind of been stuck more like just doing individual stuff, throwing to receivers and like one-on-one drills, but he hasn't necessarily done a lot when it came to like team stuff, and understandably so. Like they're in the middle of a quarterback competition, so they're trying to give most of those reps to the two guys who are vying for the starting job. But I don't know that we're going to see him next week in the Bills game necessarily. Todd Monken's kind of laid out his plan already for what that's going to look like. We know Shador will make the start the same way Deshaun did yesterday. Deshaun will play the third quarter, and he said that Dylan Gabriel will play the fourth quarter next week. So basically just flipping the first two guys next week. Now maybe he could change his mind. Todd Monken has already shown that he has the ability to do that. So we'll see. But I think ultimately, like, that third preseason game might be Taylen Green's chance to sort of show us something and potentially try to see where he stands on this roster, because as things stand right now, I don't know. Like, I went to training camp thinking Dylan Gabriel was probably the odd man out. Now I kind of wonder if they might try to keep Dylan Gabriel as the third string and maybe sneak Taylen Green onto the practice squad, that type of scenario. So we'll see. And I think part of that would be for the reason you laid out. Like, we haven't seen him used in any gadget type plays yet. They've been really emphasizing they wanted to learn one position before they try to make him learn more. But I do think there's, at some point this season, assuming he's on the roster in some capacity, whether it's a practice squad or he makes the 53, I think there's some valuable possibilities with him as that gadget player where you just try to get him the ball and see what he can do with it.
2: Spencer, I'm not quite as big of a sicko as PJ, so I'm going to go back to the Shador conversation here. Well, just very simply put, what did you see from Shador and, like, expectations in terms of where he stands in this quarterback competition?
3: Yeah, I think most people walked away feeling like we saw Shador, a lot of what we saw last year from Shador in terms of the results. You know, he had the pick, which he explained afterwards was it was a ball that kind of slipped out of his hand a little bit. And, you know, I think that it was the right read for what it's worth. Like, the play design was made to get that route open, and he knew where he was supposed to go with the football. If you watch the replay back, there was some pressure in his face, and yeah, the ball might have just come out a little bit hot, and sometimes that happens. So, again, you don't want to see those plays. It was a bad throw, admittedly, but I did think, like, he you know, explained it fairly understandably how we could all kind of wrap our heads around it. There was the fumbled snap, which sometimes that's a communication thing with the center. And so, yeah, there was certainly some bad in there, and I think there were some bad last year with Shador. There was also some positive signs. He clearly is the one quarterback that still gives the Browns the best chance to push the ball down the field, which is something Deshaun didn't really do yesterday. And there were some throws that, you know, say, similar to last year, made you feel, hey, there's something in there. Can he do that more often? And I think that's the big thing he's trying to sort of prove is, can he do that more often? I will say this. You know, one of the things that I think he deserves a ton of credit for is the fact that he has put in a lot of work on trying to improve his footwork, trying to improve his pocket presence. And I do think you saw that yesterday. If you watched Shador Sanders at all last year and coming out of college, one of the worst habits he had was that he would drift back in the pocket a lot when he felt pressure. And yesterday you saw him stepping up. You saw him resetting his feet to throw. You saw him standing in the pocket with pressure bearing down on him and making some confident throws. So I think there were some encouraging signs from that standpoint. Does that mean he's totally fixed and he's Peyton Manning now and he's going to be the Browns franchise quarterback? I don't necessarily think so. I think there's a small percentage that could happen, but I think we need to see more still. But yeah, there were certainly some encouraging signs. And like Deshaun, this week is going to be massive for him if he has any hope of winning this job and maybe being the Browns franchise quarterback and sort of proving that those improvements that he's made are enough to be a viable starter in this league and that he can win this job. So we'll see how it all shakes out. I think there's positive signs for both quarterbacks. I think there were certainly some bad and some, hey, this is what we expected. And so I don't think anyone's opinions have changed at this point on, like, how this thing looks and how these quarterbacks look and what the future holds at that position. But it's up to them to sort of prove us otherwise, and this week's going to be a big one to do that.
4: Spencer, there are two players on the Browns offense that really intrigued me this year heading into their second year. Quinshon Judkins, the running back, Harold Fannin Jr., the tight end. Which of those players would you expect to really have a strong sophomore season? Would you lean more with Judkins or with Fannin?
3: Ooh, I wish I could pick both, because I think, to your point, both are really exciting players and both have really solid rookie years. I guess I would anticipate to a degree that Fannin maybe sees more of a drop-off, not because I think he's going to have, like, a sophomore slump or something like that, but just because there's more mouths to feed now in this offense. Like, last year, he was the only real threat that emerged in the passing game in any capacity. And, you know, there was some comfort there when, especially when Shador took over and getting him the football. I think, and we saw yesterday with Casey Concepcion out there, he's going to eat in, I'm sure, to some of Harold Fannin's usage. With Denzel Boston out there, he's going to eat into some of that usage. They're going to want to run the football a lot. We know that's a staple of Todd Monken's offense. So I think there's maybe a little less work for Harold Fannin in that regard. But I think if Harold Fannin proves me wrong here and goes out and has this tremendous season, I wouldn't be surprised by that in the least, because he is a fantastic football player. So if I had to pick one, I would say maybe Quinshon. And I think it goes back to what I kind of said there. Todd Monken is a run-first guy. He talked all offseason about fixing the offensive line being the most important thing, because that's where offensive football starts, is in the trenches. And I think there's going to be a heavy emphasis on trying to get him the football, run the football, use different, you know, looks, whether it's an insert look with a fullback, whether it's power runs, whether it's zone runs. They've been mixing and matching a lot of that stuff at camp so far, so I'm sure there's going to be some of that worked in. And so I would anticipate that. I will say, though, yesterday was a little discouraging in terms of the ability to run the football, especially with that first group that was out there on the offensive line. And so I think we still have to see more. A lot of Quinshon's success last year came after contact, with him kind of creating without much room to do so. And so I think there's some pressure on this offensive line to get themselves kind of organized, get on the right page, or get on the same page, I should say, and figure this out, because yesterday didn't necessarily feel like what I think people were hoping for, a little bit more from their ability to run the football, and it just wasn't there quite yet yesterday.
2: We're talking with Spencer German. He's host of Locked On Browns podcast. You can also hear him on 92.3 The Fan in Cleveland. 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Spencer, what does the post Miles Garrett era look like for the Browns, and especially with Jared Verse kind of coming in and taking over that spot?
3: Yeah, I love this, because on a team that has a lot of unanswered questions, especially as far as, you know, there's a lot of young players on this team, a lot of rookies on this team that we're trying to get answers to. I do actually think, like, after the quarterback position, the next big question is in everybody's face is like, well, what is this defense going to look like without Miles? Can Jared Verse, like, how much can Jared Verse make up for Miles' absence in terms of, like, production? And he's been very adamant, you know, he isn't here to fill Miles Garrett's shoes. And I think that's the right approach to take, right? Like, he's still setting the bar high. He still has high expectations for himself. He's a talker, so he's been out there certainly chirping at guys, and he's been setting a pretty high standard for himself and explaining, like, a lot of what his goals are, and they're lofty. But I think that's a good thing. But I also think it'd be irresponsible for Browns fans to expect Jared Verse to just replicate everything Miles Garrett did. Like, he's not setting a sack record, I don't think, this year. He's a young player, still kind of coming into his own, but that's obviously very talented. And he may never be as good as Miles Garrett, because Miles Garrett's a generational talent, but I still think he's going to be really good. And so my feeling as far as him fitting into this defense and what it means for the defense is that I do anticipate at least somewhat of a step back. And in this defense, two of the last 3 years was one of the top 2 to 3 defenses in football, in my opinion, based on, and it depends on what numbers you look at, that's proven, just based on their ability to stop teams, limit the points, all those things. They weren't always the best turnover creating teams, but they always found ways to keep their teams in it. And with the offense as bad as it's been the last couple of years, they were a big reason why they even won 3 games the previous year and 5 games last year, was because the defense gave them a chance. And so I think there's going to be a step back. I don't think, though, that it has to be so drastic that we're talking about this team, this defense is like a bottom 10 defense in football, or that they're, you know, they're like the 20th best defense in football. I've kind of put it somewhere in the range of like 10 to 12, like if they fall back a little bit, and that's understandable, because, again, Miles Garrett's not there, new defensive coordinator, first-time defensive coordinator. So there's a lot of factors that go into that, but I still think they have a chance to be productive, strong, still complement the offense. And the biggest thing is, if the defense does take a little bit of a step back, but the offense takes a step forward, you might find this nice balance where they can maybe work a little bit better together and function a little bit better together, and then potentially win more games than people are maybe anticipating. That's the biggest key, though. So I am expecting a step back, but I don't think it has to be so drastic that they become like a bottom defense in the NFL.
4: Spencer, I just have a generic question about Cleveland that I'm interested to hear your response in. And that is, if this franchise were to ever get like a top five quarterback in the league or an MVP quarterback, you know, or even wins them a Super Bowl, like, do you think that quarterback would surpass LeBron and what he was in his peak in the city of Cleveland?
3: Honestly, yes, because I mean, you got me really thinking now, so I appreciate this question. Here's the thing. Like, obviously Cleveland still largely loves LeBron, and the championship he brought here to end the drought and all that, like, that will never be forgotten. And it's a moment that is held in such high esteem. I also think, though, like, there's plenty of fans here who, I wouldn't say it's the majority, but there's plenty of fans here who don't necessarily love LeBron as much as some do, because the fact that he left twice, and then you throw in this summer and everything that kind of went down this summer, and it felt like he might be coming back, and he spurned Cleveland again, and it feels kind of just very transactional within that relationship. So I think that's enough to, you know, at least leave some doubt in people's minds. I think they still appreciate him and love him, and he certainly is the biggest athlete that Cleveland will ever claim up until the point they get that quarterback that you referenced. But if that guy were to come here, if they were to win a Super Bowl, we always say it here in Cleveland, like, this is a football town first. So, you know, they that person would be celebrated, build the statue, all that stuff, and lauded for years to come. You know, Bernie Kosar still walks around town and is still, you know, frequent in the media, and he's, you know, the last great quarterback Browns fans really feel like they've ever had. And he still held it in high esteem, despite the fact that he never won a championship here. So with it being a Browns town and all that in mind, I definitely think if a quarterback came here and won a championship, it would be like the ultimate celebrity that you could ask for. And I do think that person would surpass LeBron James.
2: Great question, PJ. That's very interesting. I don't disagree with you, Spencer. What did you think, just real quick, then we'll let you go, of the Cavs' schedule release this year? No opening night, no Christmas Day. I mean, Cleveland had a great year last year, yet kind of not totally rewarded with all that many nationally televised games.
3: Yeah, it was. I thought what was interesting, first of all, was that they have so many of these, like, games that would be considered, like, big games in the early stretch of the schedule. You know, they play the Knicks like four times before Christmas. They play the 76ers super early and then play them again like a couple weeks later when LeBron comes home. They play the Thunder like back to back, like at like a home and home in a couple day span. So I kind of find that interesting, because early in the season, I don't know that we get like a good read on any of these teams. In the last couple of years, the Cavs have had so many injuries early in the season that I think people are going to treat those games as barometers that maybe they aren't, because, you know, you want your team to be playing better like March, February, March, April. So we'll see. But yeah, it's the East is more of a gauntlet this year. We know that for sure. It's not going to be quite as easy as last year.

0: National Weather Service in Pittsburgh has issued a flash flood warning for Muskingum County until 4:45 p.m. At 1:40 p.m., Doppler radar indicated thunderstorms producing heavy rain approaching the warned area. Rainfall amounts of 0.5 to 1 inch are possible in the warned area. Flash flooding is expected to begin shortly. Hazard: flash flooding caused by thunderstorms. Source: radar indicated. Impact: flash flooding of small creeks and streams, urban areas, highways, streets and underpasses, as well as other poor drainage and low-lying areas. Some locations that will experience flash flooding include Zanesville, New Concord, South Zanesville, North Zanesville, Philo, Pleasant Grove, Fultonham, Norwich, Duncan Falls, Bridgeville, Canalville, Chandlersville, Drake, Rural Dale, High Hill, East Fultonham, Blue Rock State Park, and Dillon State Park. Turn around, don't drown when encountering flooded roads. Most flood deaths occur in vehicles.
1: If he kind of like wins a Super Bowl and maybe he's like, you know, I don't know, third ballot Hall of Famer. I don't think so. But yeah, I mean, you know, Spencer was awesome. And I'm sure this poor guy has been talking about nauseam at, you know, Deshaun Watson and Shador Sanders. So I try to throw some different stuff at him. I don't think he ought to be talking about Talon Green today or if the Browns Super Bowl quarterback would be bigger than LeBron. But figure what not. And I agree with him. And I agree with you, too. I mean, look, LeBron is from the area. He delivered on his promise to win him a title. But the Browns have been so bad for so long. And they've had so many quarterbacks the last 30 years. If that guy, if they have a quarterback that wins a Super Bowl, Kate, I think he'd be God in that city. Like, truly. So I think he would surpass LeBron. I truly do.
2: I mean, that's the type of questions, that's the stuff you get here in BetMGM Game Day, PJ, right? We don't throw out, I throw out the mundane, you throw out the interesting ones. That's, you know, we get a little give and take there. We're going to take a quick break. On the other side, we'll check in on what's going on the PGA Tour right now, a FedEx St. Jude Championship. Scottie Scheffler tees off now, 3 minutes ago, according to... The tee time's here. So we'll take a quick peek at what's going on there. Coming your way next. BetMGM Game Day on Westwood One Sports.
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0: National Weather Service in Charleston has issued a flash flood warning for Perry County until 4:45 p.m. At 1:44 p.m., Doppler radar indicated thunderstorms producing heavy rain approaching the warning area. Rainfall amounts of 1 to 1.5 inches are possible in the warned area. Flash flooding is expected to begin shortly. Hazard: flash flooding caused by thunderstorms. Source: radar indicated. Impact: flash flooding of small creeks and streams, urban areas, highways, streets and underpasses, as well as other poor drainage and low-lying areas. Some locations that will experience flash flooding include New Lexington, Somerset, Perry State Forest, Crooksville, Thornville, Junction City and Glenford. Turn around, don't drown when encountering flooded roads. Most flood deaths occur in vehicles. Report flooding to the National Weather Service by calling toll-free 800-401-9535 when you can do so safely.
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1: 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PJ, golf going on right now. Big tournament, FedEx St. Jude Championship. Scottie Scheffler teeing off pretty much as we speak here. Two-stroke lead. You've got two guys right behind him, 11 under, but it feels like, I mean, essentially this is Scottie's tournament to lose based on how he's been playing so far and the two-stroke lead he has going into Sunday.
2: Yeah, no doubt. It's almost like Scottie Scheffler told himself that, like, oh, I actually have to do really well this week, like 20 golf tournament to, you know, make sure I'm in good form to try and win the $20 million that comes with the FedEx Cup. He shot a 9 under on Friday to put himself in good position. Sam Burns would be the guy that I would keep an eye out, though, who starts the day 2 shots back. He parred the first hole. He shot an 8 under yesterday, and Burns has been playing some really good golf. He's one of the best putters in the world. His ball striking has been very good, and he's been putting himself in contention in a lot of these tournaments to be right there. So Scotty probably ends up winning today. He's certainly the big favorite to do so, but I think Sam Burns is going to give him a run for his money there towards the end.
1: This is based on Scotty's previous couple of years. Like, we haven't seen this strong of play of Scotty this year. Yesterday, like, what, he had 2 doubles, but otherwise 4 birdies, played pretty well. His second round, I mean, you mentioned the 9 under, like, he birdied his first 5 holes in the second round. That's like what we expect from Scottie Scheffler.
2: He's been right there. I mean, he's got 1, 2, he's got 5 runner-up finishes this season. Yep. On top of that, he's got another 4 top 5 finishes. So again, because he's the closest thing we've really seen since Tiger, it's weird to only see him win one event, but he's come as close as you possibly can. I think what's surprising too, Kate, is the fact that he just hasn't won a major this year. Mm-hmm. Again, being in like such good form. And you look at all the majors, he was second at the Masters. He was tied for 14th at the PGA, tied for 4th at the US Open, and then tied for 4th at the Open Championship. So he finished top 5 in 3 of the 4 events. He's been right there. But the only tournament he's won this season was in January. The guy is more than due. And with the 2-shot lead going into today, I think he's put himself in pretty good shape to win that second golf tournament of the year. But we'll see. Again, maybe he's just, you know, just hasn't been his year. He's just struggling to finish. Maybe somebody can catch him. That'd certainly be the case. But, I mean, he's still number one in the world. He's the best golfer on planet Earth. And he's just eventually, like, he's going to win another one here at some point.
1: Yeah. And still a little bit of season left. Won the FedEx Cup back in 2024. Tommy Fleetwood won last year. No, I'm sorry. Justin Rose won last year. FedEx Cup champion was Tommy Fleetwood. Do I have
2: correct
1: that right?
2: Yep. Yeah, Tommy won it last year. That's the only PGA Tour event that he's ever won, was the Tour Championships. So that's a pretty good one to win.
1: Wow, that is a pretty good one to win. Yeah, it's not too bad. Every time I think of Tommy Fleetwood, I just think of, I'm trying me hardest. Trying me hardest.
2: Trying me hardest. I love when they call him Tommy Lad.
1: It's still the cutest meme, whatever you want to call it, interview out there of Tommy Fleetwood's kid. All right. Good performance. I'm not going to call it a cute performance. That's just a terrible transition. But a good performance from some Arizona Cardinals
0: this
1: players.
0: We'll talk about that next. Westwood One Sports.
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15: 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It appears by its own numbers, the U.S. government seems insolvent. 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
1: Thanks for joining us here on BetMGM Game Day. He's PJ Glasser. I'm Kate Constable. We are cruising through the afternoon right now with all sorts of NFL reaction to what we saw in the preseason. Also, just talked a little PGA with the golf going on right now. Scottie Scheffler teeing off here. His tee time was, 10 minutes ago, 20 minutes ago. So he's probably underway now as we speak. We're going to draft coming up in 20 minutes. That's something we do each week on the show. We pick a topic and we all draft, do a little draft board for that specific topic. This week, with the Bills' new stadium, fans taking the first look at that, we're going to draft the best stadiums across all of sports, not just the NFL. So that's coming up about 20 minutes from now. Grant and Zach from Behind the Scenes, our producers, will join us to do that. PJ, the Hall of Fame game was the first look at football for the 2026 season that we got. Carson Beck was pretty dang good in that game. 14 of 16, 101 yards, 2 touchdowns. I mean, for all the quarterback controversy, I suppose you could call it with Arizona with
2: Brunch tomorrow.
1: Jacoby Brissett, you know, wanting that new contract, eventually got it. So signed there. But Carson Beck, there's talk of when will he play this season? Will he play this season? Could he start? He made a pretty good name for himself, not too shabby. And then Jeremiah Love against the Raiders, 11 carries for 58 yards. So the Cardinals, I don't really want to go ahead and say like an awesome start or a lot to look forward to this season, but small pieces to build off of is maybe the better way of putting it.

0: I mean, they're like playing all the top teams in football. I feel bad for Arizona, man. It's going to be a long season. That's why I don't know if you can necessarily judge the progress on this team on wins and losses, but I kind of think they're going to be pretty fun. Whether it ends up being Brissett or it ends up being Beck, I think this is going to be a good over team. And Jeremiah Love, from what we saw out of him in preseason, oh my God, Kate, it's like watching a young Adrian Peterson. The way he moves, it's, you just hope he stays healthy because he is going to be so good. I think Arizona could be like one of those like teams that's like bad from a win-loss standpoint, but is actually like super fun. Like they're like the red zone team. They're the fun team, you know, that everybody loves betting the overs and stuff like that. And again, like they could be a good bet against the spread because with all those teams I rattled off, I mean, they're going to be a double digit dog in a lot of games this year. But with the NFL being what it is in any given Sunday, and maybe some of these teams taking it easy, maybe they have a little bit of a letdown. Like the Cardinals are going to go out there every week and battle, while some of these other teams might just be going through the motions a little bit. So kind of like the Browns, I think they could be a fun team to bet on week to week. I think overs could be a good way to bet them as well. I think Jeremiah Love's going to be awesome. Brissett probably ends up starting the season. And then, you know, if he's not playing great or they're just losing games, I think they're going to see what they have in Carson Beck. You know, how can you not? Again, if you're one of these teams with the quarterback draft class being so good next year, you got to see what you have in these young guys. You got to see what you have in Shador. You got to see what you have in Mendoza. Oh, well, we know Mendoza is obviously the guy for the future, but you got to see what you have in Carson Beck. So I think he takes over at some point, but I would think it's probably Brissett to start the season.
1: Yeah, I would think Beck comes in, like you said, at some point earlier than later, because if you're Arizona, like we just mentioned, I mean, their schedule is extremely difficult. Their win total is 3.5 games. You're not going to be winning a whole lot, which means you're probably going to be drafting pretty high next year. And with a quarterback heavy draft, you need to know what you have in Carson Beck, most importantly, because you did just draft him. Because if you need to move on and draft another quarterback this upcoming draft, you gotta have a good sample size from Carson Beck. So I think, I mean, Brissett's going to start. I think Beck comes in fairly early on in the season. But I also don't disagree with you in that they could be fun. Jeremiah Love, let's hope this, I mean, he's out right now with foot soreness. Let's hope all it is just soreness because we want to see him on the field this year. But you have Marvin Harrison Jr. Let's hope he can live up to the billing of his name and his stature coming into the league. It's been a little bit down the first couple seasons. But Trey McBride is also a fun player, and he can score you plenty of points on offense. So they were an overs team last year, PJ. I think you're right in that they're going to be an overs team this year, especially I'm not all that impressed with their defense, so I imagine they're going to allow plenty of points on the board. But I think Carson Beck, I mean, by week four, if you're not winning games, and let's be real, I am not betting on, I guess, maybe going to New York at week four might be the closest thing they get to a potential win, because you're starting against the Chargers, Seahawks, 49ers. Who knows? Maybe the 49ers are as unhealthy then as they are now, and that could be a concern. But it's going to be a tough, tough go for the Cardinals. Whereas maybe individual player props, overs, things like that is probably the better way to bet rather than wins and losses for Arizona this season.
0: The toughest thing, honestly, maybe to do with Arizona this year is finding out when you're going to fade them in your survivor leagues. Because again, of all these great teams that they play, there are going to be a lot of weeks that you can use them. And with the luck that I'm sure a lot of us have, I'm sure the week we end up taking them is the week we end up fading them is the week they'll end up winning. I already know I'm taking the Chargers against them in week one. If it turns out where they're just an absolute wagon and, you know, Brissett's coming out there and just slinging it all over the yard and whatever it may be, I'll tip my cap. But these are usually always, since Harbaugh's been there with Herbert, these are the games where they win and they usually cover. Like, they are great at home as a big favorite. So I'm not even messing around. I'm not playing the game of waiting to, you know, fade them somewhere down the season, whatever it may be. We talked about both kind of liking the Browns plus the points against the Jags, which is going to be popular. The Saints could be a little bit frisky against the Lions in week one.

0: as well. I mean, I would think those are going to be the three most popular games on the board. Those are the three biggest spreads. But Kate, I'm not overthinking it. Even though maybe the Cardinals could cover, because 10.5 is a lot of points in the NFL, I think the Chargers end up winning that game. So that'll be my pick for Survivor in week one. I'm just going to, fade the Cardinals the first week and maybe continue to do so throughout the year. But that'll definitely be that'll be the first game I do it.
1: When I look at the Cardinals, when is this franchise going to turn things around? Are they ever going to be able to, PJ? Because you look at the last couple quarterbacks, head coaches. Cliff Kingsbury, one playoff appearance, 28-37-1 overall record, so losing. Jonathan Gannon didn't last more than 2 years. Obviously, last year was his last season, 15-36 overall in 3 seasons. Mike LaFleur, I want to go ahead and say Mike LaFleur is going to be a good head coach, but being a good head coach with this roster still doesn't get you all that much. Like, if Mike LaFleur ends up being the next Sean McVay or the next Matt LaFleur or Ben Johnson, whomever, is it still enough to turn around a roster like this without having a true franchise quarterback? And then even with this type of schedule, because even if the Cardinals were to win a bunch of games this year, which we just said is not going to happen, then you play an actual first place schedule, which essentially should be harder than this year. But this year's schedule is also incredibly difficult. So it just feels like it's a lose-lose kind of all around for the Cardinals. And I mean, it pretty much has been since what? Bruce Arians? 2017?
0: Yeah. Pretty much, man, those old Cardinals teams, how good were they with Kurt Warner and Larry Fitzgerald and Bolden the year they made the Super Bowl? Woo, those were some good teams. But again, I think the biggest thing for the Cardinals, that division that they play in. I mean, you got three elite head coaches. You got McVay, Shanahan, and McDonald. Not easy. You also have three great organizations. The Rams, terrific. Seattle, terrific. San Francisco. I mean, the talent on those rosters is just so great. And that's the issue. It's impossible to have four teams make it out of the same division. I think it'll be tough for Arizona here, even though they do have some nice young pieces. It's just going to be that division is just so brutal, and it doesn't look like it's going to get any easier for the foreseeable future. I know Stafford's 39. So they'll have to figure out their quarterback situation in the next couple of years. But again, with McVay there, they'll figure it out as long as he's still coaching. So that I think is the toughest part for Arizona. It's just that division they play in, really, really good.
1: Within the division, the 49ers, another report today, PJ, as of about 20 minutes ago, Christian Caffrey is out of practice again on Sunday. Sunday as in today. He hasn't practiced since August 10th, dealing with what the team has called tightness. I'm concerned already for these 49ers with all the injuries that they already have with Shanahan not having coached the early part of training camp because of the car. It's the same old story over and over again for these 49ers. And if they don't get healthy quickly, I'm really concerned for their start to the season and how, I mean, you open at the Rams. If you don't have, you open in what, Melbourne in Australia against the Rams.
0: Yep.
1: Then things get a little bit easier, but Miami and Arizona. But then you have Denver, you have Seattle. If you don't get off to a good start here, things could get dicey early for San Francisco, and you're just kind of trying to climb out of a massive hole once again.
0: Yeah, we talked about the Niners last week, Kate. It's just a really tough team to figure out. From a future standpoint, I'm with you. No interest in them. The injury history of this team, and now it's already starting with McCaffrey and some of these receivers. I want to see how it plays out throughout the season. CMC, though, especially from a fantasy standpoint, what do you do? Would you take him? If, let's say, you wouldn't take him, you would stay away.
1: No. I think there's other players that could have, if CMC is fully healthy and he's playing, what he produces and puts up week to week, yeah, you're probably not going to get that with too many other players. But I want someone that I have throughout the entire season, not for six games. You know, I need that production throughout. I wouldn't take him.
0: I'm torn. I go back and forth. I think I would agree with you, because if you're picking a guy like that in the first round, you need those 15 to 20 points every single week. Like, you're banking on the consistency. Like, that guy's in right. your lineup. You know what you're getting out of him. And CMC is just the opposite of trustworthy and consistent. Like you said, when he's out there, consistent. But right. just trusting him to be in the lineup every day. Yeah, he's going to be tough, and he means so much to the San Francisco team, because how many times have we seen over the years, even when Purdy's hurt or they have all these different injuries to all these different guys, as long as 23's out there, Shanahan finds so many different ways to get him the ball, and he just puts so much stress on the defense. He truly can win you games single-handedly, what he does from a rushing and receiving standpoint. So one of the most important non-quarterback offensive players in the NFL, because of what a dynamic running back and receiver that he is. But I mean, yeah, it's just like you read the news and you're like, here we go again. He's starting to act up. I don't know, Kate. I'm torn on what to do with McCaffrey. I was telling you at break, I just feel like I'm the kind of person and he's the kind of player. If I draft him, he'll play one game. If I don't, he'll play 16 and end up, you know, leading the league in fantasy points. But he's a tricky one. And God, you just hope he plays, because he's still so good. He's so fun to watch too. And again, San Francisco can be really good if he's healthy and out there.
1: How would you rank these in terms of your draft order? McCaffrey, Gibbs, and Bijan.
0: Are they all fully healthy?
1: They're all fully healthy.
0: I think I go Gibbs, McCaffrey, Bijan, I would say.
1: Okay.
0: Bijan.
1: You get a little bit more in the passing game with Gibbs and McCaffrey than you do Bijan, right?
0: And now the fact that Montgomery's not in Detroit anymore to handcuff Gibbs, you know, I mean, Pacheco's there, but it's not going to be the same as it was with Montgomery. No. Like, Gibbs is going to he's going to get the workload. Bijan is so stinking good. And like, there's two different ways to look at it. Like, you could look at the quarterback situation in Atlanta is a mess, but that could end up working out for Bijan, right? Are they going to give him the ball 30 times a game? Are they going to find a way between rushing and receiving? McCaffrey, when he's healthy, Kate, he's just, I mean, the workload, like the target share from a receiving standpoint, especially in fantasy, is just, it's so valuable that I think outside of Gibbs, he'd probably be my number two.
1: Yeah, I think you're probably right. Have you had any fantasy drafts yet? Are those coming up in the next couple weeks?
0: Coming up next couple weeks, haven't had any yet. And to be honest with you, I don't take them nearly as seriously as I used to. I mean, I have so many friends that'll text me, what should I do? Oh, I have this pick tonight. What should I do? This is what's been coming. I don't do any mocks, Kate. I don't do any mocks. I don't read any books. I just go in there and just go gut. I have a feeling of the guys that I want to take. And then I just roll with that. How about you? How many different fantasy teams are you on this season?
1: I will be on three different, and I'm with you too. I do like my social media type research, and I only call it that. It's not social media, but like sitting on the couch on your phone in front of the TV, reading a couple articles or, you know, checking a few things out. I'm not sitting down for an afternoon and mocking up a board or anything like that. I'm kind of with you that I just go on gut, you go on feel, and then you see how the season plays out. And that's kind of my fantasy. I'm in a girls fantasy league. I'm in a family fantasy league. And then I'm in a co-ed friends fantasy league. And that's, they're not all that serious, to be honest.
0: Are you the kind of fantasy drafter that you try to load up your teams with the same players so that you're just rooting for the same people every week? It's boom or bust. Like, if those guys turn out great, you're going to have a great year in all three. Or do you try to like spread it out? You know, like if you,
1: I like to mix it up a little bit. I like to mix it up and see which team am I the better GM for? You know, I built three different rosters. Which strategy, and granted, there's not a whole lot of strategy. It's just kind of whoever is available at the time that I like. But I like to kind of see, you know, how I can play each roster.
0: do you draft any Green Bay Packers on your teams? Like, are you one of those people that you cannot draft whoever the rival of your favorite NFL team is?
1: I mean, I won't draft many Green Bay Packers because I don't think the Packers are fantasy-wise all that. I mean, if Josh Jacobs plays, but is he going to play? There's no rule. Like, I'm not drafting. If Jordan Love is the best quarterback on the board, I'll take Jordan Love.
0: Okay. Because as you know, I mean, we have these people that are like, I'm a Ravens fan. I'll never take a Steeler, or I'm a Cowboys fan. I'll never take an Eagle. Exactly. It's like I'm trying to win.
1: If whoever's going to help me win,
0: what do I care?
1: Right. And then maybe the blow isn't as bad if, you know, the Packers beat the Bears this year and then my player goes off, you know, a little hedging the happiness there. That's kind of how we look at it. PJ, the Bills have a new stadium. Some people like it. Some people don't. It made us think of let's draft our favorite stadiums across all of sports for our weekly draft here on BetMGM Game Day. So we're going to do that on the other side. Stick with us. PJ Glasser, Kate Constable. This is Westwood One Sports.
2: The Jonas Brothers will be going down under, performing halftime for Rams 49ers in Australia. 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
1: BJ Glasser, Kate Constable, thanks for joining us today on BetMGM Game Day. As we do each week, we do a draft with everyone here on the show, and we draft something that has to do with a topic within sports that week. Sometimes, actually, you know what? Sometimes we go off the beaten path and we just do some random non-sports topic. But this week, the Bills, they debuted their new stadium. Some people really liked it. Other people couldn't see the field. There's been a mixed bag in terms of the response to the stadium here. So it made us think, what are some of the best stadiums in all of professional sports? So that's what we're going to draft this week. And there's a few caveats here. You don't have to have been to the stadium. It can be one that you just want to go to. It can be one that is objectively kind of crappy, but like iconic. So there might be some of those mixed in. Or it could be ones that, you know, you've been to and they're newer and beautiful and all of that jazz. So across the board, a lot of different avenues to take here, but just best stadiums across all of sports that you have been to is what we are drafting today. And we mixed up the draft order today. So we made sure we're mixing that up each week. And PJ, you are the number one overall pick. The owner of the number one,
2: we could say. So I told you guys, this is interesting. Kate, you framed it nicely. Like, you know, you can really view this as like truly just like the best stadium. Like maybe it's the newest with the most high tech or those sorts of things. Or it's just that stadium, that venue that's on everybody's bucket list. I'll approach it that way, at least with my first pick. I'll take the Rose Bowl. They call it the granddaddy of them all for a reason. I've been fortunate enough to go and... Look, again, the stadium is nothing special. It's old. It's a bowl. But what I love about it is there's not a bad seat in the house. The setting is unlike anything up in the San Gabriel Mountains. And it's just like, you know, everything that goes with it, where when the game starts, it's 2 p.m. Pacific time. The sun's out. It's beautiful. It's the California weather that you think of. And then when you get into the fourth quarter, the sun starts to come down. And it just like it just starts to feel like a battle. And I just love kind of how that plays with the sun going down through the night and the setting. So even though it's maybe not necessarily the best stadium, I think from a venue standpoint, the fact that there are no bad seats, I'll go with the Rose Bowl at number one.
1: You know, that is a good take. I went to the Rose Bowl when Iowa was playing in it years ago, and they were playing Stanford, and Iowa got trucked by CMC running all over them. But it was still just the most beautiful venue, beautiful place I've ever been with that sun coming down over the mountain. So good pick, yep. PJ. Rose Bowl number one overall. Grant, you're next.
3: So when we go into this, I think of stadiums and like their uniqueness, because you can't just have like the cookie cutter concrete donut type stuff in the 80s and 90s, like Three River Stadium or Atlanta or Philadelphia back in the day. So I really like picking stadiums based upon that. And I, when you think about that, to me, there is not a more unique stadium than Wrigley Field to me. When you think of uniqueness, the marquee outside the stadium, the scoreboard right in front of center field, right behind it in the bleachers, the bleacher dugouts, the seventh inning stretch, go Cubs go at the end of every Cubs win, flying the W, the ivy on the walls. You know, it. People say it's crap, whatever. It's not. I believe if Jesus comes back, he will want to have a beer and a hot dog and watch the Cubs win a baseball game. It's my favorite stadium to go to. People want to dog it all they want, but it's always in the top three to top five lists of everybody's baseball stadiums. And there's a reason why. It's not just because it's old. It's because it's historic. It's iconic. It's the federal landmark. It's Wrigley Field, friendly confines. I believe it's the best stadium in the world. And so that's why I got to pick it number one.
1: All right. For the history, I can't really argue with you there either. I guess we're all kind of going with like run down stadiums that just have a lot of meaning to them, because I am going to go with my number one overall. I have not been to this arena, but I would love to go sometime. I'm going to go with Cameron Indoor, where the Dukies play. of college basketball. I think that's kind of one of the pinnacle of arenas that have some serious kind of meaning or old school charm to them. So I'll go Cameron Indoor. Zach, do you, first of all, Zach, do you approve as our resident college basketball guy?
4: Yeah, I mean, it looks like an insane atmosphere. It is interesting that Cameron was the first college basketball arena that went off the board. There are plenty of good options you could go with, but no, that definitely looks like a great place to watch a basketball game. Every time we touch by Cascada playing before the game, goosebumps every time. That's a great song to get the crowd pumped up. But I like the trend we're going with to start of, you know, old school stadiums that may not be the nicest, but the history is just, it just means so much. And with the Bills building their new stadium, I mean, it's just another example of those stadiums are just running out. Like the fact that the Cleveland Browns and Kansas City Chiefs are going to be playing in domes in the not too distant future, like it does bum me out. So enjoy these old stadiums while we can. So with that being said, I'm just going to put both my picks into the same blend. Grant, I was actually going to take Wrigley Field. Like the Ivy is iconic. Everything you said, I agree with. So I'm just going to take Fenway and Lambeau, probably the two of the most iconic stadiums in all of sports. The Green Monster, iconic. Lambeau Field, it should never go anywhere. Those will be my first two picks.
1: All right.
2: Two good ones.
1: Can't disagree. I was debating taking Fenway with mine. I'm going to go next one that I probably am taking this way too early here, but I've been to this one, and it was an awesome ballpark, and it had incredible food, and that is Petco out in San Diego. We took the ferry across the bay from Coronado over to San Diego, which is then a short walk over to Petco, downtown San Diego. Awesome for stopping at some bars, getting some drinks beforehand. And then I can't even tell you how much food we ate at that stadium. And it was all absolutely phenomenal. So a little different from my first pick of Cameron Indoor, but I'm going Petco Park. Grant, you're up next.
3: All right. So this might be against migraine, but I've always looked at it as something of a historic basketball stadium. You think of very famous movies of college basketball, the top of your list has to be Hoosiers. And I know it's been through many name changes, but now it's called Hinkle Fieldhouse, I believe. Hinkle Fieldhouse. But it's where Butler plays. It's one of the, you know, it's not Cameron Indoor. It's not where Kansas plays. But at the same time, like, it's one of the most iconic college basketball venues that you can think of. And it's, you know, it's in Indianapolis, not small. It's not a small city by no means, but it's a small college when you compare it to Butler. But everybody knows where Butler plays, and it's at the Fieldhouse. And Hoosiers is just one of the most iconic college basketball movies of all time, and that's where they play the final game. So give me Finkel Fieldhouse for my next pick.
2: Love it.
1: Solid.
2: All right, so I got two straight. I'm going to go off the board here. I think I thought of two pretty good ones. After watching the World Cup, this place skyrocketed towards the top of my board. I'm going to put Estadio Azteca up there.
1: That's a good one, PJ.
2: That place, man, you just want to talk about like a cathedral. We've had guests on this show talk about how they've been there. There's nothing like it. They throw beer on you when they score a goal. And watching that Mexico-England game, after I saw that, it is now towards the top of my bucket list. So even though, again, it's not the flashiest, it's not the prettiest, it's not the newest, just the aura of that place, I'll put that as my second pick. And then before we got on, I was telling you guys I'm heading to the U.S. Open for tennis in a couple weeks. I'll put Wimbledon Center Court on there as number three because, again, that's like the most famous tennis court in the world. It's beautiful, just the grass and the little stadium that they built in there. There's not a bad seat. Everybody's locked in. So I'll go Azteca and I'll go Center Court at Wimbledon as well.
1: I'm already feeling like PJ may be somewhat running away with this one. Those are pretty good. I'm going to go with my third pick. I just had it here and I just lost it. Grant is picking, which is great because it gives me more time to refine my pick. Grant, go ahead.
3: Well, I wasn't going to say anything. You were just going on.
1: Come on, you got to stop me, Grant.
3: Sorry. All right. With my next pick, I don't like the place, but I do want to say before, go away, that, I can at least say I watched one game there, and they call it the Mecca of basketball. They call it the granddaddy of them all, whatever you want to call it. It's MSG. I know, it's run down, it's crappy. My uncle used to work for WWE, and he said the locker rooms are some of the smelliest and nastiest places you can be. But just going to MSG and witnessing a game there, or even just going to a Rangers game as well, it's one of those things I want to cross off my list. And it's, when you think of basketball courts, NBA wise, there's not very many historic ones, but MSG has got to be the number one historic one. So give me MSG for my next pick.
1: All right. Solid. You can't argue with the Mecca. Grant, always interrupt me if I'm going to be drafting in your spot. You just chime in and tell me to shut my mouth. all right. I've been debating between a couple for college football. I'm kind of just like I'm going to go my own route here. I think I'm going to lose this one regardless based on my first two picks comparatively to your guys's. So I'm going one for each sport. I'm going college football. I want to go to Tiger Stadium. I want to go to an LSU football game, a night game in Death Valley. Like, I was debating that, and is it Beaver Stadium or Penn State plays, whatever they call it. Like, a whiteout game there would be awesome. But I'm Big Ten country. I got to go down to the SEC and see what that's all about. I have not been to an SEC football game before. So Tiger Stadium is where I would like to go to my first SEC football game.
2: Okay, we got to get you to an SEC game. Come down to Bryant Denny anytime. Yeah, all right. Whenever you want.
1: All right, PJ, I'll take you up on it.
2: Hopefully,
4: that's a really good pick.
2: Yeah, that is a good pick.
4: So, Kate mentioned it. I'm going to have to take Beaver Stadium. I think right up there with LSU, it's one of the best atmospheres in college football, especially for that one whiteout game. It's against USC this year. I just checked that. So, should be good. I will go with Beaver Stadium with my first pick. And then I'm going to go with another college arena in college basketball. I know PJ has brought this place up many times on the show. I know he wants to go there. I do as well. This team, when they play there, they never lose. That's Kansas. So I will have to go with Fog Allen Fieldhouse. Bill Self has been the Kansas coach for over two decades now, and he has more seasons coached at Kansas than losses at Allen Fieldhouse. It's one of the best home court advantages in the sport for a reason. I will go with Allen Fieldhouse for my last pick.
1: All right. Again, I'm kind of punting on this one. I'm going to go, this is a personal, nostalgic arena that I grew up going to. I've got college basketball. I've got MLB. I've got college football, NBA. I'm going Target Center. There's nothing special about the Target Center, guys. There really isn't at all. It's a crappy old stadium. It hasn't been updated in forever. But that place, I walk in and, I just kind of get the chills. Like, it just warms my heart. And I'm really hoping. I mean, the Timberwolves are probably going to build a new arena in the next 5-10 years. I'm going to be really sad. Really sad when that day is over. So that's my list. I'm going to go ahead and claim fourth overall on this draft even before we're done. But Grant, you are next. What is your fourth?
3: Kate, if you're going to choose a Minnesota stadium, I thought you were going to take US Bank Stadium because
1: that one's phenomenal.
3: That Target Field was really great too.
1: Like, both of those are awesome. Target Center is behind, but I mean,
3: yeah,
1: that tugs at the heartstrings.
3: I get it. I chose Wrigley Field as my first one, so that's close to my heart. For my last one, this one isn't close to my heart at all, but it's on a bucket list as well. When it's not used by any soccer team or football team until a major match is coming up, whether it be the FA Cup, Premier League Championship, whatever you want to call it. Whenever there's a big game, it's going to be played there, and that's Wembley Stadium. That is kind of considered like the MSG or the Mecca of soccer over there. That's like the high mark stadium where every big game is played. And it's got the big arch in the middle of the stadium too. And whenever you walk into that stadium, I bet you, you feel like, wow, there's a lot of history from this place. A lot of events have happened here. And it's just probably it's in high regard over on the other side of the pond as like the MSG or the Wrigley Field for them. So I'll take Wembley for my next pick.
1: Great pick.
2: Man, there are a lot of good options left. I mean, there are three NFL stadiums left that are at the top of my list. You got Atlanta's, you got SoFi, you got Jerry World and Dallas. I've only been to one of them. Never been to SoFi or AT&T, but I love Mercedes-Benz. I'm going to go with baseball, though, and I'm going to go with Oracle Park and the San Francisco Giants. I think that's the best one. As you guys know, I've been to all the baseball stadiums, and I tell everybody that's the best. If I could go to see a game, if I could have season tickets anywhere, it'd be San Francisco. You sit up top behind home plate, and you see the view of the bay, and you can't beat it. So I'll go Oracle Park in San Francisco, my last pick.
1: PJ, how many MLB stadiums have you been to? Have you been to all of them?
2: I haven't been to the new Atlanta or Miami, but I've been to the old ones. So those are the only two.
1: Wow. Ones. Wow, mm-hmm. That's impressive. All right. So PJ has Rose Bowl, Azteca, Wimbledon, Oracle. Grant has Wrigley Field, Hinkle Fieldhouse, MSG, and Wembley. I have Cameron Indoor, Petco Park, Tiger Stadium, and Target Center. And Grant has Fenway Park, Lambeau, Beaver Stadium, and Fog Allen. Max, you are our picker. Who do we think? Apparently, within our group, our show chat, PJ is the winner.
2: I'm not gonna lie. When I thought of Azteca in the second round, that was like getting Jokic, you know, when the Nuggets did in the second round. That was pretty strong. I thought of that one, and I'm like, that could be one. But I wanted to see if any of you guys thought of it. I thought maybe I could wait. But that World Cup, gosh, that England-Mexico game was just so freaking good. I'm like, I got to see a game there at some point.
1: Yep. I was coming around on that one, PJ. I was coming around third. That was going to be my next pick. But honestly, Grant and Zach, I can't really argue with your guys' picks as well. I mean, I think those are both strong, good ties for second. I will happily take fourth place. We'll call it at that. All right, that's going to do it for our weekly draft of best stadiums across all of sports, whether or not they are nostalgic or run down but meaningful or just new and sparkly. Coming up on the other side, we talked about a lot of Major League Baseball stadiums. We'll talk about Major League Baseball. Paul Skeens, his start has been pushed today. The Dodgers have been struggling. What's going on? More to come on the other side. MLB talk here on Westwood One Sports.
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5: There's still two QB battles ongoing. In Cleveland, it's Deshaun Watson or Shedeur Sanders. And Atlanta's between Tua Tagovailoa or Michael Penix Jr. When the starter's named, we'll let you know. Westwood One Sports.
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1: What is this, a little Locked Up? Who sings that? Locked Up, yeah. Paul Skeens has kind of been locked up recently. Akon. Well, I knew
2: well
1: that.
2: Done.
1: Yeah. My nickname back in the day, PJ, was, yeah, you like that one better than my things are not cute in Arizona right now transition earlier today. You know, sometimes we hit on them, sometimes we don't. Paul Skeens, though, has been locked up recently. It's not been a great run for Paul Skeens. We will get into that in just a second. But before we do, head over to BetMGM. Players over there will receive a WNBA odds boost token if you're betting on the W. To use the token, add a WNBA wager to your bet slip and activate that token if you win your wager that was made using that odds boost token. Look at that. You will receive extra winnings in unrestricted bonus dollars. Head over to BetMGM. Get in on that. Paul Skeens, PJ. Things are not going well for him. His start today was pushed. Pirates came out and said, not injured, nothing to be concerned about. He's just been struggling. We're going to give him a little extra rest. We're going to push his start today. That's still a big deal, I think, because it's Paul Skeens and because of how great he was in his first two seasons and how much he has been struggling recently. He has a 3.88 ERA. He's 9-11 in the win-loss column. Not that that necessarily matters a whole lot, because a lot of times it's, you know, the Pirates bats that don't give him the run support or the bullpen comes in and kind of blows things. But the ERA is the thing that is a 3.88 for a guy like Paul Skeens is concerning.
2: Definitely is. Did you see the photos of him and Livy Dunn on the beach in Florida?
1: Yes.
2: With the beer belly?
1: Oh my gosh. And then Livy's just got washboard abs and I'm like, Paul, what are we doing here, man? Come on.
2: And this is before he gets all the money. You know what I mean? Like, I would understand that you get the big contract, but this is before all that.
1: Exactly. And I mean, in this day and age, PJ, you always have to like stop and figure out if things are AI. That wasn't AI. That was a Paul Skeens beer belly.
2: Sure was. This is what happens. You know, if he had a sub 2 ERA, Kate, I mean, he could have all the cheeseburgers and steaks that he wanted, but because he's got an ERA close to 4, and you know, he's walking with his girlfriend on the beach and he's got a little bit of a beer belly, people are going to come for him. But it's been really surprising considering how dominant he was at LSU, how great he was in his rookie season. Even though the strikeout numbers are still pretty good, the fact that the ERA is this high is pretty shocking. As we know, baseball is such a hard sport. There's so much volatility that happens year to year. Like Cal Raleigh, the season that he's having this year for Seattle after nearly winning MVP. I mean, this stuff happens. It's crazy, but I kind of would speak, I think, for a majority when we all thought that it looked like Skeens, if he stayed healthy, like his trajectory was looking like he was going to be maybe one of the better pitchers we'd seen in a long, long time. And he's still young and maybe he could turn around. It could still go that way, but definitely surprising that he's having the season that he's having. And look, again, the Pirates got to do everything they can to try and hold on to him for the long term. I don't think any of us expect him to stick around Pittsburgh for the long haul. But this is a little bit surprising that they're giving him the time off. And again, with the timing of this picture, just not all that great of a look here for Paul.
1: No, especially, I mean, his rookie season, a 1.96. Last season, 1.97. Now you're up to almost 4. I mean, value on him, not that it can't get back up to where it was, but like any trade value for the Pirates, if they think they're not going to be able to re-sign him, like that's kind of down as of now. Maybe he gets back in shape this off season, end of the year for the Pirates, kind of around the corner, and we restart things again in the following year. Also, PJ, just real quick here, the Dodgers 4-6 in the last 10 games. Brewers have the league lead in the NL. I mean, I'm not concerned about the Dodgers, but not a great showing in their last 10 games overall.
2: you know, again, they continue to do this. We were talking a little bit about this off air. It you never want to overreact to like 2 or 3 week stretches in a 162. Every team does go through them, and I think we all expect like the Dodgers starting rotation to be okay. Edwin Diaz has been terrible, but I think he's going to be fine. The lineup is a little bit concerning. Like outside of Shohei and Freddie Freeman, Páez has been good this season. Like Mookie Betts has not been great. Kyle Tucker has not been good. I am getting like a little concerned about the Dodger order. Will Smith is hurt. So yeah, we'll see if they can fix that heading into September.
1: 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We're wrapping up the fourth hour, not calling it the fifth, because out of respect for Jayden Daniels, who we will
3: this
1: talk about.
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1: Good afternoon. Thanks for joining us here on BetMGM Game Day. He's PJ Glasser. I am Kate Constable. 1 hour left here on the show, and we are talking what in the world is going on with Washington Commanders and Jaden Daniels. And I shouldn't say the Washington Commanders. I should say Washington Commanders quarterback Jaden Daniels and LSU, because there's just a mess happening right now, PJ. And sometimes, I mean, these messes aren't great for the athletes, right? They're like, they get messy, they get just annoying within the news cycle, they get become a distraction for teammates, all that. But what they do for us fans is generate unbelievable memes and social media posts and things like that. Because Jaden Daniels, this whole five deal, the amount of teams, brands, everything that's coming out and not posting about five out of respect for Jaden Daniels has been one of the more incredible things I've seen this weekend. It's amazing.
2: I just, like, again, the part of it that shocks me is the guy that's behind it all, because, like, I don't know Jaden personally, but just how he's carried himself the time at LSU in these couple of years in Washington, and obviously living in the area, Kate. I mean, this guy is beloved. Like, he is professional. He always is good with the media and has the right things to say and is a great leader. And it's just like, this is the kind of guy that, like, you would never see. You know, if Johnny Manziel did something like this, okay. Like, right. I could see that, right? Like, there are certain athletes where you could be like, okay, that checks out. That makes sense. But for Jaden to be doing this and putting his foot down and really burning bridges in the process, you know, I've been kind of shadowing shows or doing shows this week where I've been talking with LSU people, and really all of them have talked about how their interactions with Jaden were always great when he was on campus. He was a great kid, obviously a great player, won the Heisman. He was beloved by LSU fans. He appreciated what they did for him. But it's like, now what he's doing with this, and how the fact that he won't let it go, and how, you know, he's pushing so hard for the name, image, and likeness. And obviously you got a guy

0: Right, especially at this point, like preseason's here, we're going. Not the time for these types of distractions. And just to back up for anyone who might not be familiar with the situation. So, Jaden Daniels via his attorney informed LSU that it can no longer use his name, image, and likeness. They sent a letter to the LSU athletic director on August 5th. And this all kind of happened because LSU is allowing their sophomore cornerback, DJ Pickett, to wear the number 5 jersey that Jaden Daniels wore when he won the Heisman at LSU. And since Joe Burrow won a national championship and the Heisman, no one has worn the number 9. So Jaden Daniels has also come out and said he feels like he's been treated differently than Joe Burrow. And being they're both Heisman winners, they should both be treated the same. But he doesn't want this current player, DJ Pickett, to be wearing the number 5 jersey. He thinks he's earned the respect of that jersey number essentially being retired, PJ. And I think there's something to say. Like, you win the Heisman for a school, like, there is a certain level of respect that I think you can demand. But I think this goes a little bit beyond that, especially just like you said, at this point of where he's at in his Commanders season. I know it's coming up now because this is the first player to wear the number 5 since Jaden left LSU, but like, not every Heisman winner has had their jersey retired. Joe Burrow hasn't had his jersey retired there. Number 9 is still out there. Granted, no one's worn it, but it's still essentially available.
1: You know, another part of this too, Kate, is like, for me, Jaden Daniels is not synonymous with LSU. You know, no. How there's just certain college athletes where you think Tim Tebow, Florida. Right?
0: Right.
1: You think Vince Young, Texas. Like, you think Zion, even though it was 1 year, Duke. Like, there are just certain athletes across certain sports you think of. And it's like, yeah, like, I know where that guy, Jaden, like, he started his career at Arizona State. And then, you know, he went to LSU. He had the one great season. He won the Heisman. And again, like, Cam Newton had one great season at Auburn and he also won the Heisman, but he also won a national title on top of that. And it's like, this whole thing. I mean, Jaden Daniels didn't even make the playoff that year, let alone like win the SEC, win the national title. Like, that means a lot to these big time college schools, especially in the SEC. It's great to win the individual accolades, but the guys that really get remembered are the guys that win the ultimate prize, the guys that win the national championship, which Burrow obviously did. Not only winning the Heisman, he won the national title too. It's crazy. But that's just another part of it too. It's like, I could understand if, like, again, you are as beloved as Tebow was at Florida, or if, like, when I think of your program, like, you're one of the first athletes that I think of. But to me, just like Jaden Daniels and LSU, like, it just like doesn't have that same appeal that some of these other great Heisman Trophy winners have. I think that's another part of this. And it's funny you reading out the fact that he informed LSU of this on August 5th. Do we think that was an accident that he did it?
0: I didn't think about that until right now.
1: But that's amazing. I'm like, I hope that was intentional. Like, I really hope that was intentional, that they could have done it on the 4th or the 6th. They did it on the 5th. Had to be intentional.
0: Had to be. That had to be. That's amazing. Honestly, that's great.
1: They should have done it on May 5th.
0: By the Daniels
1: Kate, they should,
0: camp. Exactly.
1: They should have done it on May 5th. God, is when they should have done it. Yes. That would have been great.
0: Like, you're completely right, though, PJ. When you think about LSU, my mind immediately goes to Joe Burrow over Jaden Daniels, if I'm comparing the two of them. Burrow went 15-0. He won a national title. He threw 60 touchdowns that year. He threw 20 more touchdowns that season than Jaden Daniels did in his final season. Granted, Daniels ran for 5 more, but like 20 more passing touchdowns in your final season at LSU for Joe Burrow en route to 15-0 and a national championship. Like, Daniels says he feels like he's been treated a little bit differently than Burrow. Yeah, Burrow did stuff a little bit differently than you did there. Not to say Jaden Daniels didn't have like a great personal season, but it's an interesting situation going on right now. But what I mentioned, PJ, at the top, like some of these jokes coming out, the Mets after beating the Nationals 4-1, the Mets Instagram account said they stopped at 4 out of respect for Jaden Daniels. StubHub is no longer offering tickets in groups of 5 out of respect for Jaden Daniels.

0: emails. People on social media began joking that they were going to leave their 9-to-5 jobs at 4:59 out of respect for Jane Daniels. Like, the comments coming out of it are, one, just to me, hilarious. And two, don't you think Jane Daniels kind of feels a little stupid right now? Like, has just become a laughing stock. Is it worth it?
1: Oh, yeah.
0: I don't believe so.
1: And how pissed do you think his teammates probably are about this with Washington, right? Like, it's just so unnecessary. And again, it's a huge year for the Commanders. Huge. I mean, you surprise the world. You make it to the NFC title game 2 years ago. You have Jaden Daniels as a rookie. Last year, he gets hurt. It's a disaster season. This is kind of the year where it's like, okay, you had your one-off. We give you a pass because you were so great 2 years ago. But it's like, what? And it's like, you are just asking to get trolled if you have a bad season. Like, people are dying to make fun of you and continue going with these jokes. I mean, Kate, you mentioned it. Like, the Mets are tweeting about it. The Orioles, the Guardians, the Angels. I mean, all these teams. So can you imagine these NFL accounts, right? You know, somebody gets an interception. He gets tackled, like, at the 25-yard line. Or at the 24-yard line, and the account goes, great interception by so-and-so, had to make sure you get tackled at the 24, not the 25, out of respect for Jaden Daniels or something like that. So it's pretty funny, but
0: it's,
1: I don't know.
0: It's so good.
1: This Commander season was always already going to be super interesting, and now with all this, just adding more fuel to the fire.
0: Yeah, a lot of fodder for opponents to talk some smack to Jaden Daniels. And I mean, it was one thing coming into the season, like after the showing that the Commanders had last year. And again, Daniels was injured for a lot of it. So you can kind of, like you said, wash that one out. But coming back into this year, and then Laremy Tunsil goes down. So all of a sudden you're behind the eight ball with with your best left tackle out of the picture. It makes Jaden Daniels' job even harder. You would hope his teammates, his coaching staff, you would hope that the focus right now would be solely on the NFL season. On what are we doing week one, right? Like, how do we approach Philadelphia on the road week one? Let's get ready for that and not let's be the laughingstock of the internet right now. So in terms of expectations for the Commanders this year, PJ, I have them finishing third. Potentially last in this division. I mean, I like the Cowboys and the Eagles better than them. And I mean, maybe the Giants surprise you a little bit. I think the Tunsil thing is huge.
1: Yes.
0: So, I mean, that's even more reason just to be quiet. Just do football. Just do NFL football, rather. But how do you see this season for the Commanders shaking out?
1: I think their season is like the definition of like betting alts. I think so. The win total's at like 7.5. I could see a scenario where they win 4 games this year, or I see a scenario where they could win like 10 or 11 games this year. I really think it's going to be boom or bust. And I think it all comes down to Jaden, because if he's healthy and he's on, again, like what he showed us 2 years ago, like that's a guy who could be a top 5 quarterback in football. Again, another team on paper, tough schedule out of the gate, at Philly, at Dallas, home Seattle, Colts in London, home Giants, at San Francisco, home Philly, and home against the Rams. Those are their first 8 games of the season. So if they can just go like 4-4, that would be a massive win, because then it does lighten up a little bit on the back half of the schedule. But yeah, I really don't know what to make with Washington. I think if I were going to bet them, I think my bet would be Jaden MVP at 20-1. Because again, I see them as either like really being bad this year or potentially like maybe winning the division or winning double-digit games. And if that happens with their defense, I mean, Jaden's going to be the reason why. So I think him for MVP at 20-1 is kind of the bet that I would probably look at with Washington, but no interest in the win total or, you know, them to win the division or anything like that. I think him for MVP would be my bet.
0: If he takes the Commanders to the Super Bowl, wins the Super Bowl this year, does he get his number retired? Yeah. When he's done playing for Washington?
1: It's a great question. God, can we move the Super Bowl to February 5th if that's the case?
0: Right. Only a couple days earlier, right?
1: Can we just find a way to do that? Yeah. Ugh. I mean, it'll get retired in Washington. That's for damn sure.
0: Yeah.
1: But that's the thing too, Kate, what surprised me so much about growing up in the Northeast, you know, growing up in the Mid-Atlantic in Maryland and going to an SEC school was these hardcore SEC fans, they do not care about these NFL players when they go to their new teams, right? So you would think mm-hmm. like these players that they fall in love with for 3-4 years, right? Like me being at Alabama, like the Derrick Henrys, the Amari Coopers, the Minka Fitzpatrick, all these guys, you would think, oh man, like I'm going to keep tabs on what they're doing, or now so-and-so is going to become my favorite. They don't care. The only game that they watch is the Super Bowl, pretty much. They just care about their Saturdays, what their college team is doing. So again, like these people at LSU, they love Jaden for when he was there. He was a great quarterback. He won the Heisman. But the fact that he's making such a big deal out of this and is like, oh, you know, like I should have 5 retired. Like nobody should wear that jersey anymore. They're kind of like, dude, like really? Like you're the one that's complaining about this? So it's kind of wild.
0: It feels like if anything, this is going to hurt his reputation with the university more than mm-hmm. it's going to do any sort of positive for he or LSU or the Commanders. Or anything like that. It is 3:14:57, which means we got to take a break before we get to 3:15 out of respect for Jaden Daniels. So we're going to take a quick break here. On the other side, Kyler Murray is officially QB1 in Minnesota. We will talk about that decision by KOC and the Vikings on the other side. 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
2: 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The Seahawks-Patriots Wednesday night opener is less than a month away.
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1: PJ Glasser, Kate Constable here on Westwood One Sports. Coming up about 20 minutes from now, we'll wrap up the show with our three stars. That's the three best moments from today's show. But we still have some more NFL talk to get to. Preseason week one in the books. Looking forward to preseason week two coming up. PJ, the quarterback competition in Minnesota is wrapped up. Kevin O'Connell said that when the Vikings acquired Kyler Murray, that there was going to be a competition between he and JJ McCarthy. But KOC always said, you know, this time frame, a decision will be made, because he didn't want it to leak into, he wanted the team to have enough clarity going into the preseason. So Kyler Murray announced as the starter last week. JJ McCarthy, who the Vikings just drafted two seasons ago, with the number 10th pick. Yeah, 2024. Number two quarterback. He's the backup. 10 career starts in Minnesota. His first year injured, had ACL or Achilles injury that kept him out his rookie season. And then last year, it did not go well for JJ McCarthy. And so Kyler Murray is in now. Do we think that's the right move for the Minnesota Vikings?
2: Definitely. Definitely. McCarthy was a disaster last year. And, you know, with KOC being as good offensively as he is, seeing these guys every day in practice, you would think he would know. Now, again, you would also have trust his judgment and say that they should have gone with Sam Darnold over JJ McCarthy. But I think they realize that this time around, maybe the veteran route is probably the way to go, especially when you got a good defense and a roster that's ready to win now with still one of the best receivers in the NFL. I mean, Kate, this was a team that went 9-8 last year with JJ McCarthy, Carson Wentz, and Max Brosmer starting their games. So if they get, you know, the good version of Kyler Murray, which we saw plenty of times in Arizona, they're sneaky. As we get closer and closer to the season, like, I'm warming up to the idea of maybe Minnesota winning the NFC North. Mm-hmm. I don't know. I thought initially the Lions would be my pick just because the schedule is so favorable. And it's like, I mean, they really should win like 11, 12 games this year. The Bears, I'm so torn on Chicago this year. I really don't know what to make of them. I have a lot of questions about that defense. And then offensively, like, they just win so many games in the fourth quarter that they really had no business winning. You expect them to be better, but again, like, how much better? And you would think that one possession regression is probably coming. And then Green Bay, you know, the way I feel about the Packers is I just think there is no volatility with them. I think they're anywhere in between like 8 or 10 wins. I don't think they win 11 or more, and I don't think they win 7 or less. They're right in that range. But with a team like Minnesota, again, I saw McCarthy win 14 games with Sam Darnold. Like, I've seen him do it, and I know that if his team gets good quarterback play, they're going to be dangerous. Their coaching staff is really good, and their supporting cast is really strong too. And the price that you're getting on Minnesota too at like plus 600. So I absolutely think it's the right move. If they went with McCarthy, I'd have no interest in betting the Vikings. But now that we know it's going to be Kyler under center, Kate, I'm kind of coming around to the Vikings a little bit in that division.
1: You know what, PJ? I'm kind of right there with you. I mean, they won 9 games last year with JJ, and I mean, you said it perfectly. It was right. A mess with JJ last year. And granted, the back end of Minnesota's schedule, when they won what 5 straight games to end the season, you were getting a Washington without Jaden Daniels. You were playing the Cowboys that were banged up at the time. I mean, you played a Green Bay team in week 18 without Jordan Love. So, like, there are some caveats to that, but still, you won 9 games with JJ McCarthy, and I mean, even Max Brosmer won one of those games against Detroit, which is pretty crazy to say. I've always been a KOC fan. I think he's a great head coach. I know everyone wants to call him the quarterback whisperer. He did some good things with Sam Darnold. Obviously, didn't whisper all that well last year with J.J. McCarthy. But I think someone like Kyler Murray, who can extend plays better than J.J. McCarthy could, has a little bit better decision-making, even just a little bit more experience. Like his proven ceiling is higher than J.J. McCarthy. All of those things make me believe that Minnesota could be very dangerous this year. Their defense is really good. Brian Flores always has that unit humming. And you mentioned their schedule this year. Of all the teams in the North, it is one of the more favorable ones. If Minnesota doesn't win the division, I could still see them making the playoffs, because I think we get more than one team from the NFC North in the playoffs. So the North is a tough division to figure out because of, you're right, there's a lot of questions for the Bears. I have questions for the Lions too. And Packers, I know there's some people that are so high on the Packers, and not even just because like I'm a Bears fan and we hate the Packers, blah, blah, blah, blah, but like I just can't get on board with this roster for Green Bay. So I think Minnesota could certainly be a very sneaky, is not the right term, because I don't think they're going to sneak up on anyone, but a very intriguing pick to win plenty of games this year and potentially win the division.
2: Kate, I appreciate that as a Bears fan, you can put aside your bias and just like give me your thoughts on the NFC North, because some other people on this network, I mean, trying to do shows with Brandon Combs on BetMGM tonight. I was co-hosting with Gabe Ramirez a while back.
1: Gabe loves his Bears.
2: These guys, they are homers. They love their Bears. They think Caleb Williams is already a top three quarterback in the NFL.
1: I'm not there
2: how
1: yet.
2: How can I have a conversation with you? What are we doing? There's a lot to be excited about. They do have one of the best young coaches in the NFL. There's no question. But my thing with Caleb and why I can't get there with Chicago is I've compared Caleb to Jalen Hurts in the sense that both guys, for me, in the regular season, I feel like week to week, I watch them play, and essentially for like 40 of the 60 minutes, I'm not blown away. Like there are too many games, or there are too many possessions, or too many drives where I watch Caleb and he's just like uninspiring, or he misses easy throws, or he's reckless with the foot, whatever it may be. And then he goes nuts in the fourth quarter, and that's all anybody remembers. And it's similar to Jalen, where he does that in the big games, right? Like the Super Bowls, the NFC Championships, that's where he shows up. But again, like you watch Hurts play with the Eagles, and a lot of times you're just like, God, Jalen just does not look good. Like, do the Eagles need to go after another quarter? So that's my problem with Caleb. I just want to see more consistency week to week. I see the talent. I see how special he can be at times. He makes one or two throws every single game where you're just like, holy smokes. But I don't know, Kate. I mean, you know the Bears better than me. I just feel like I watch Caleb and there's just too much. There's way too long a period of time where I'm just sitting there and I'm just kind of like this is the guy that everybody thinks is going to be like a top five quarter. Like this is the guy that everybody's so hyped up about. I don't know. I just kind of want to see him be more consistent over longer periods of times in games.
1: So PJ, I mean, you're kind of spot on with that in terms of like, there were so many instances last year where the Bears would get off to brutal first half starts, first quarter starts too. Yep. And you're like, gosh, this is the same team we've watched for so many years. I thought this was supposed to be different. And then all of a sudden the second half starts and you're like, okay, well, maybe they can at least somewhat get back in it. Maybe they can make it interesting. And as the game goes on, you're like, okay, maybe they can win this. And it felt like that was over and over and over. There were a couple games, Sunday night, Monday night football, whatever, the primetime standalone where I was very pregnant during the season last year, PJ. So I wasn't feeling all that hot. I would go to bed early, right? And so I'm in bed watching this game and I'm like, oh, good. I'm like almost glad that they're down so much at halftime so I can just turn the game off and go to bed. And no, I would have to stay up till 10:30, 11, which when you're 6-7 months pregnant, that's really late because they would come back all the time and they were never fully out of it. But that's not sustainable for winning. So I will feel different about this Bears team. And I still think they're going to have a good season if they can show me success early on in games. Like if I can see you putting points on the board, if your defense can not allow multiple touchdowns in the first half, things like that, like the more consistency I can see from them early on in games, the more I will start sounding like Brandon Combs or Gabe Ramirez and be all in on the Bears. But I got to see it from the start because we can't be doing this whole second half thing throughout the entire season.
2: 1,000% agree. And that is the point I try to make with them. I'm like, look, it's great that you love your quarterback. It's great that he looks like he has a clutch gene. That's what you want. You want your quarterback to be great in the fourth quarter. You want him to come from behind in games, and you want him to be great in late in games when, as we know, the witching hour is where your money's made in the NFL with the margin of victory being so slight. But you just can't live that way in the NFL. Even the great Patrick Mahomes and the Kansas City Chiefs went 0-6 in one-score games last year. Like, it doesn't matter how good your quarterback is or how good your team is. You are just constantly asking for trouble if you're getting off to such slow starts, having to come from behind week after week, having to win all these games in crazy different ways. Like, at some point, you got to win by margin. You got to get off to fast starts. And again, to your point, Cade, and I've been saying, I want to see more consistency. It's not saying that Caleb can't do it or that he can't be a top five, top three quarterback at some point. But again, the fact that people are already having that conversation and we're going into the season saying that he is could be one of the best quarterbacks in the NFL. I'm like, can we just see it from week to week? It's like, the best quarterbacks, the Lamars, the Josh Allen, like these guys are great from the opening drive. You know, they're great. Like, look at what Josh Allen did in preseason in his first drive. So that's all I want to see. That's why I can't fully commit to the Bears yet, is I want to see him more consistent over a course of the game. But if he ever gets to that level,
1: watch out.
2: Bears could be pretty good, Kate. They could be pretty good.
1: They could be pretty good. And I think this season, I mean, year two, Caleb has already said, like, last year during training camp, he was underwater. This year, he's head and shoulders above water. 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PJ, speaking of other BetMGM game day hosts here that like teams in the NFC North, I don't know if you've ever hosted with Pat Boyle, but he loves the Packers. In fact, he loves Jordan Love. Give me your take on this Green Bay team, because I am not on the same level as Pat Boyle is when it comes to Jordan Love. But I also don't know what to make of this Packers team, especially with Micah Parsons out for a significant period to start the year.
2: Packers are a tough one.
1: The sigh there.
2: They're a tough one. I think the best way I would describe it is to what I was saying to you earlier this segment, where I don't know if there is a more predictable team in the NFL in terms of, like, they are the quintessential Mike Tomlin team. Of, we all joke about Tomlin going 9-8 every single year. I truly feel like that's the Packers, but just a little better version of that, where, again, they'll never lose more than, you know, they'll never win fewer than 7 games in a season. Like, that's just not going to happen. They're also not going to win like 12 or 13 games. They're going to be somewhere right there in that 8 to 11 range. And if your team just doesn't have that upside to where you can win like 13, 14 games in a season, it's just tough for me to buy into you like really doing any damage in the postseason, like making a deep run in the NFC, winning the Super Bowl. Because again, if you're just kind of like this mediocre team that's like good enough to get to the playoffs, but you're really not great enough to like flirt with a number one or a number two seed, it's not a team I want to invest in long term. Jordan Love is, I don't think he's a top 10 quarterback. It feels like he's in that like 12, 13 kind of range to me. He's also inconsistent. The good is really good with Jordan Love, but then the bad is really bad. And his problem is that, again, he just does not have any like truly elite weapons at receiver. Like, he doesn't have a Jamar Chase. He doesn't have a Puka. He doesn't have a JSN. Like, he doesn't have anybody that can make him, that can elevate him at the receiver. And I think the problem with Jordan Love is the Packers ask him to elevate his receivers, and he's just not that kind of guy, right? Like, that's what makes the truly elite quarterbacks elite, is they don't need great supporting casts. They can take scraps of metal and they can take all these broken pieces and make them work. Jordan Love, I don't think can do that. So that's why I'm not there with Pat Boyle. I don't think he's great. Again, like Dak Prescott would be that guy for me. Like that's what's so interesting about, you know, the NFL. Some people love Jordan Love. Some people love Herbert. They love Caleb. They love Drake May. Like Dak is that guy for me. So I think the way that Pat feels about the Packers and feels about Jordan Love is probably the way that I feel about Dak, I would say, is probably the best way I could describe it to you.
1: And that's fair. We all have to have those quarterbacks. That's
2: Who's yours, I mean, would you say?
1: Mine's Matthew Stafford. He can do no wrong in my eyes. But, I mean, he's also a Super Bowl champion and an MVP. So that's a little different than Jordan Love. I do like the fact that Tucker Kraft will be back this year. I mean, his injury last year, kind of things went sideways when Tucker Kraft went out. This Josh Jacobs thing, though, is concerning to me. I think that'll play a big role in the success. Right now, he is out for a groin injury. He's also dealing with the legal stuff, and he may end up being suspended. We don't know that. I mean, a quick Google search, and it says, you know, all these headlines are Packers might not be in the clear with the Josh Jacobs stuff going on out there. So that could be a little concerning as well. If Josh Jacobs isn't on the field because he is their run game right now, then I'm really not all bought in on this Packers. Then I think my take might be the Packers finish fourth in the North. PJ, we'll take a quick break. We'll wrap things up on the other side. We have our three stars coming your way, our three best moments of the show. That is next as we wrap things up. BetMGM Game Day on Westwood One Sports.
3: The Jonas Brothers will be going down under, performing halftime for Rams 49ers in Australia. Will Aaron Donald be on the field, making Kyle Shanahan call SOS? Ooh, this is an SOS. Westwood One Sports.
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11: 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It appears by its own numbers, the U.S. government seems insolvent. 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
1: We've got a full Major League Baseball slate out there today. 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Head over to BetMGM right now and get in on that. Some of the big games tonight. Mariners Astros, is that a big one? Yeah. The biggest, probably Dodgers Brewers in LA. That game at 4:10 Eastern, PJ. So first pitch just right around the corner. Right now, Twins are up on the Phillies, 5-0 in the sixth. The Mets are beating the Nats 4-3 in the seventh. We have a rain delay in Padres Guardians. That one yet to begin. 0-0 Marlins Reds, bottom of the seventh. We have Pirates up 7-3 in the Red Sox. Also a rain delay there, but we're in the seventh there. Paul Skeens, his start pushed, so he did not start in this one. Yankees are up 2-1 on the Blue Jays in the eighth. Braves are beating the Diamondbacks 5-2 in the eighth. Cardinals and Cubs just underway. Cardinals 3-0 over the Cubs at the end of the second. And then the White Sox came back after being down to Detroit. Right now, the Sox are leading the Tigers 6-4 in the seventh earlier today. The Orioles beat the Rays 10-2. All right, PJ, as we do in this final segment of our show each week, we call it our three stars of the day, because we give out our three best moments. Sometimes it's on the show based on the guests that we have. Today we only had one guest, so we like to pull from other shows throughout the week to create our best sound of the week. So let's hit it off the top, and we'll go with our number three of the week.
2: Three.
3: Yeah, I mean, short term, Kevin O'Connell said definitively yesterday that he is the number two, and they released their first unofficial depth chart today, and then he is second in the listing. We've still seen quite a bit of him at practice working with that second offense, still getting some reps against the first team defense based on how they do some of their drills. And yeah, he'll play on Saturday, probably more than we've seen him in the preseason in the past. Obviously, his rookie year, he had already gone down, or he played some in that first game and then went down with his injury. Last year, he only played a series when they were expecting him to be starter. I think we'll see him play a decent bit Saturday against the Giants. We heard from him earlier today. He sounded a lot like he has throughout this thing, where this was an outcome that he obviously couldn't control to a degree. Like, all he could do was his best is something he kind of says often, and ultimately the decision was the coaching staff's to make. He called it a speed bump, and still believes obviously that he can be and is starting material.
1: That is Emily Liker of the Minnesota Star Tribune talking about Kyler Murray winning the starting job and J.J. McCarthy and his future. Right now, PJ, his future is looking like he's going to be the backup in Minnesota. Kyler Murray has been announced as the starter. But, like, where does J.J. McCarthy go from here? Is he going to be a forever career backup with being essentially benched this season for Kyler Murray?
4: Yeah, I mean, look, when you're a top 10 draft pick, usually you get a longer leash than like an undrafted rookie would, or people, you know, like that, or a later round draft pick. So maybe he gets another shot. Certainly gets a shot if Kyler gets hurt, but I think his days of starting for Minnesota are probably over. And the only way he plays again for the Vikings, you know, would be if Kyler plays poorly or ends up getting injured.
1: Yeah. I think you're right. Good chance that maybe we see J.J. McCarthy on another roster a couple years down the road. Maybe he gets traded. Yeah. Maybe next year. Who knows? Let's go with our number two star. This is from earlier this week on You Better You Bet.
2: Two.
5: Micah being out 5 to 6 weeks is massive. That's just massive. That we saw what they were last year defensively with him versus without him. So, like, that's an offense that needs to hit the ground running week one, and needs to be great to cover it. Now, their schedule early is not terribly difficult. I think they play one playoff team in the first 5 weeks and one top 10 defense in the first 5 weeks. So their early schedule isn't terribly challenging, given that they probably are going to need to score 28 plus per game right out of the chute. But I think this is a division where 9 wins could be last place. And to be clear, Jordan Love could win MVP and they could win 13 games. Like, the Packers are good. There's obviously a version of Green Bay where things click immediately offensively. Micah comes back, they're being conservative, and he's 100%, and they're off and running, and they're one of the most dangerous teams in the NFL. But the biggest injury right now in the division is to the best defensive player in the division, and they just weren't good without him last year. So as of this moment, I'm putting them last.
1: That is Danny Parkins of Fox Sports talking about the Packers and the NFC North. And Danny knows a thing or two about the NFC North, worked here at 670, the score, 104.3 rather, the score in Chicago for many years covering the Bears. So he knows what the Packers are made of, and he's right with Micah Parsons out. Like, that's the biggest absence of a defensive player on any team in the NFC North right now, PJ. And I mean, we both just talked about the Packers not being particularly high on them. I think Danny is right in that they got to get off to a fast start, because if you lose a bunch of games, you got to win some of those games without Parsons in, is essentially what I'm trying to say.
4: No doubt. They're going to miss Micah. And again, the thing about the Packers, Kate, is there's nobody really elite on that roster. There's no like top tier players in any positions. Micah was like one of the top players that you had at a position, and losing him, a guy that is obviously one of the best pass rushers, he could help stuff the run a little bit too, which he was doing much better in Green Bay. It's just a massive loss. So I agree with Danny, you know, that's a huge loss for that defense.
1: But like he said, I mean, you could win 9 games and still finish last in that division, because it is so tough right now. All right, let's go with our number one star of the show.
2: One.
6: I think for Deshaun, what was noticeable yesterday was first and foremost, like, the bar, I think, is extremely low for him already, just given what we know about his time in Cleveland. The performances just haven't been there. I think that the ship has sailed on him, I think, returning ever to the guy he was in 2020, and he's even kind of talked about that a little bit of late. So, you know, I don't know that that's really in the cards, and I think people kind of went into that game expecting, I think some expected to see what we saw. I kind of had even lower expectations, because the last time we saw him, it was a lot of dirted footballs and an offense that really couldn't even move up and down the field. So the fact that he was able to go out and conduct the offense with some confidence, at least early on, put together 2 scoring drives. There was the first and 25 situation where they got backed up, and he found a way out of that and completed, you know, 4 passes in a row and 5 consecutive and 5 over the course of 5 plays.
1: That was Spencer German of 92.3 The Fan in Cleveland, and he's the host of Lockdown Browns, talking to us about Deshaun Watson and the Browns' starting quarterback situation. PJ, it'll be interesting. Shedeur Sanders gets the start in preseason week 2. You kind of wonder how much he has to do in order to potentially jump Deshaun Watson. I know there hasn't been a quarterback announced as the starter yet, but it feels like Watson might have the upper hand right now.
4: Certainly does. I really don't think there's anything Shedeur can do, to be honest with you, at this point, to jump him. I think it's Watson's job. I think he's going to end up being the starter in week 1. Todd Monken, I don't think, has announced anything, just so he can continue to get that competitive spirit. Both guys battling every day in practice and during the preseason games. But it's going to be Watson under center week 1 for the Browns, which I don't agree with. I think at this point, you see what you got in Shedeur. It's a loaded quarterback draft class next year. You're probably going to end up hopefully getting your guy in next year's draft. So you might as well see if the guy that you took in last year's draft is somebody that you can build with. Because again, with Watson, you're just biding the time until his contract is over.
1: Who's your 4th string guy on the Browns, PJ, that you want to see more of?
4: Talon Green. Played at Boise, then at Arkansas. He's got blazing speed. So I wonder if they're going to run like any gadget plays with him or anything.
1: Talen Green, remember that name. Yeah, I mean, the Browns, they've got four quarterback options, essentially. They still got Dylan Gabriel on the roster. So who knows? It could just be a, you know, pick your adventure each week for the Browns. I mean, that's not going to happen. But you get the point that the Browns, a little bit of a mess right now. We'll see how they fare in week two with Shedeur Sanders. That's going to do it for us. Thank you to Spencer German, who joined us talking about the Browns. Thank you to Jude in our Westwood One studios, for Zach, Max, and Grant behind the scenes here. He is PJ Glasser. PJ, really appreciate you stepping up in the ninth hour for us here, joining the show today. Thank you all for joining us. I'm Kate Constable. We will be back next week. This has been BetMGM Game Day on Westwood One Sports.
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Orioles fan, it is tempting to use this national platform in over 300 U.S. markets and in Canada to exclusively spout Orioles propaganda. Baltimore, in case you don't know, just took its third in a row over the AL-leading Tampa Bay Rays, won today by a score of 10-2 in order to earn a tie for the final wild card spot in the American League. But rather than do all that, we'll actually start with football. While so much attention has been paid to the Cleveland Browns quarterback competition and the impressive debuts we've seen from rookies Fernando Mendoza and Ty Simpson, the most significant QB news has kind of been brushed over, kind of been overlooked, the most significant QB news this week, and that is easily J.J. McCarthy being benched in favor of Kyler Murray in Minnesota. In the wake of that decision, the reaction has been just as newsworthy as what Kevin O'Connell did. Many are already writing off J.J. as being a bust, as being a career backup. But we're telling you today, closing the book on McCarthy right now is a mistake. It's short-sighted. It's premature. He's still only 23 years old. That's the same age that Sam Darnold was when the Jets punted on him after three seasons. This is a story that the Vikings should know very well, considering Sam was let go by Minnesota after winning 14 games, and then we saw what Sam Darnold was capable of doing, winning a Super Bowl with the Seattle Seahawks. 23 is the same age that Bryce Young was when he was benched two games into his sophomore season with the Carolina Panthers. Everybody wrote off Bryce as being a bust at that point, but then he flashed at the end of that season. Final 10 games of that year, he was spectacular. And then last year, he took the Panthers to their first playoff appearance, first division title in a decade, first playoff appearance since 2017. By the way, he looks terrific in training camp, by all accounts. This should be a reminder of how early in life top quarterbacks exist in the national consciousness. Think about Darnold, a good example of this. Sam Darnold just turned 29 years old. But this dude's been in our lives for more than a decade. When you're a top recruit, we know about you in some cases when you're a freshman, most cases when you're a sophomore in high school. J.J. McCarthy, Sam Darnold, five-star recruits, going to top school.

so young and it's still so developmental. Given JJ's age and where he was picked in the draft, he hasn't been given enough opportunity to warrant getting benched. JJ McCarthy hasn't had enough of a chance to warrant getting benched by the Vikings. He was a top 10 pick, and he's played in just 10 games in the first 2 years of his career. Remember, he had the season-ending injury before his rookie season began. And when he did play, was he irredeemably bad? No. Remember the season started on Monday Night Football, and J.J. McCarthy led the Vikings from behind to beat the eventual NFC North champion Chicago Bears in Soldier Field? He had two touchdown passes and a touchdown run. Oh, but Josh, he closed the year bad. He finished the year by winning his last four starts, and in those four starts, seven touchdowns, just two turnovers in that span. Is that spectacular? Listen, nobody's pretending that McCarthy's setting the world on fire. But if you loved him enough, Minnesota, to take him number 10 overall in the draft to make him a top 10 pick, what did he do to deserve having the rug ripped from beneath him so soon? Plugging and playing Kyler Murray and benching J.J. McCarthy, it's less of an indictment on McCarthy and more of an indictment on the desperation of Minnesota head coach Kevin O'Connell. That's really what the bigger story here is. While Minnesota is a passionate sports city and their fans are passionate, they're also tortured too. They might just be Sports Hell USA. Their stars always leave and experience career highs away from the Twin Cities. Basketball, Kevin Garnett, Kevin Love. We just saw it with Karl Anthony Towns. He leaves Minnesota, wins a championship with the Knicks. And yes, Sam Darnold qualifies as that. You can't tell me that watching Sam Darnold leave your building and win a Super Bowl when you had him and he won 14 games for you doesn't add pressure on the organization. It's probably why Minnesota did what dysfunctional organizations do, which is to do unusual, weird things with your management, firing your GM as late as January 30th after all the top executives had already been hired at that point, and you not hire the replacement GM until after the draft in May. Kevin O'Connell having a new boss probably adds pressure for this year too. Honestly, for J.J. McCarthy's sake, it would be best for Minnesota to move on from him and go somewhere else. You already made your bed. It seems that Kevin O'Connell's under a ton of pressure, which is why he's doing desperate, dramatic things. And ownership letting go of a GM that type of way indicates that too. That's probably not the best setting for him. And you just made your bed with Kyler Murray sleeping in it. It'd be best for JJ if maybe Pittsburgh gives Minnesota a call and says, you know, we've got Will Howard and we got Drew Aller. We like both these guys. Aller was really good in the preseason opener for the Steelers. And you also have Howard, who has been talked up quite a bit this offseason. Pick one of those two guys and we'll give you a mid-round draft pick for the player you took top 10 in the draft 2 years ago. So Pittsburgh then has a quarterback, a top 10 pick, to potentially be their QB a year from now when Aaron Rodgers retires. That would be the best case for a guy like J.J. McCarthy, who it is too soon to close the book on just 2 years into his NFL career. 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Will Dalton is the producer of this program. Will, not only is yours truly locked in on watching the Baltimore Orioles, I'm in a very uncomfortable place

0: watching your New York Yankees lead the Blue Jays in the ninth and rooting for the Yankees because entering the day, the Orioles were tied with the Blue Jays in the AL wild card race that has become absurd and for reasons that we can maybe dig into deeper later.
1: You know, your birds, they always find a way to, because this is, I just want to make sure I've got this right. Is this the third time that you've returned from punting on your team this year?
0: I've punted on the Orioles three times this year. And I said it would have to be something crazy that would happen, including 5 days ago was the last time I did so. They traded away Dean Kramer and then lost to Dean Kramer to a team that's in the wild card hunt. So I said something crazy would have to happen for me to buy in again. And the Tampa Bay Rays entered the weekend on a 9-game winning streak. They're at home. They have the best record in baseball. And the Orioles just won the last three games against them, including today, 10-2. That qualifies as something crazy enough.
1: You know, what's happening is they're gonna set you up. They're going to bring you back. And they're going to crush you and all your hopes and dreams in the end of this thing. And it's going to be hilarious to watch.
0: In the spirit of talking about sports teams that crush people, crush the hearts, not of this case of their fans, but of the opposition, this might be a good segue to get to college football and to get to the Indiana Hoosiers. Kurt Cignetti has not only become the face of college football, quite literally, he's on the cover of the college football video game. He's been called the next Nick Saban. He's also become the perfect messenger in college football. The man who has the credibility and has the on-field success to say what needs to be said to powerful parties within the sport. The latest target of his pointed rhetoric, shall we say? The Notre Dame football program. Indiana recently canceled a home-and-home with the Irish in 2030 and in 2031. Canceled the home-and-home. That made Golden Domer fans, of which there are many, very upset. And those fans became irate when they heard Kurt Cignetti's answer when being asked about it this week.
2: Plays twice, we'll go up there once. Since they're not in a conference, I'd love to play them. It'd be a great in-state game, you know. I guess there's a backstory to that. I don't quite know what it is. So, you know, it is what it is. And Big Ten schedule's pretty darn tough, too.
0: He just said, yeah, we'll play them. They'll just have to go 2-for-1. You know, the way you do with group of 5 schools, group of 6 schools. Yeah, Notre Dame, we're not going to go home and home with you. We can go 2-for-1, though. We never hear anybody of note talk about the Irish the way that he did. Listening to it makes me feel like Catherine Hahn getting hot for John C. Reilly in Step Brothers when he punched Adam Scott in the face. Whoa? Whoa? The rest of the sport generally just bows at the feet of Notre Dame. It seems every commissioner and AD has some connection to football Jesus and to South Bend. And because of this, like a spoiled child, Notre Dame, they always expect to get special treatment. We're not at a conference and we have this arrangement with the ACC. So in 2020, they begged the ACC to have them join as a member for 1 year. The ACC getting nothing in return. And then they started talking to the media and convincing the media that Notre Dame rescued the ACC in college football, not the other way around. And then last year, Notre Dame throws a tantrum after not getting their way into the college football playoff. The two good teams they played, they lost to. Said, we're going to take our ball and go home. We're not going to play in a bowl game. Here is the truth. Indiana is the program Notre Dame masquerades as. Indiana went 16-0. Indiana beat all the top teams. Indiana won the national championship. Notre Dame hasn't won a championship since 1988. They are college football's Dallas Cowboys, conflating the amount of attention that's put on them with meaning that they matter in the context of being one of the top teams, which again and again and again, they've proven not to be. Good on Kurt Cignetti for sending that message. And Notre Dame wasn't Cignetti's only target this offseason. He also went after the entire SEC. This was at Big Ten Media Days when he was asked about the strength of the Big Ten Conference, and his answer did not disappoint.
3: I mean, we don't run a hype machine up here in the Midwest. We believe everything's earned, not given. And when we fall short, we say we fell short. We don't cry a river, whine, and complain. All right? And that's why we're the best.
0: And that's why we're the best. Which reminds us, today we're doing unusual questions where you get to ask us a bunch of random bleep. And that's why we're the best. Forgot to introduce that we have Mondo, the tallest Latino in sports talk, that will be taking your calls in order to answer those questions at 310-840-4910. Save the phone number. That's why we're the best. Once again, while very few are willing to say it out loud, Cignetti was right again in what he said there. The Big Ten has won the last three titles. The SEC is the whiners. They're the ones in denial. They're the ones having an existential crisis right now. The SEC hasn't even come close either. No finalists in the last 3 years. Oh, you populate the playoff. Great. You don't even make it to the championship game. And the run's likely going to continue for the Big Ten. Ohio State and Oregon, they're the two best teams in the country going into this year. And of course, Indiana's going to be somewhere in the top five. But here is the operative question to ask. And if you want in on it, 310-840-4910, by all means. When does the public turn on Kurt Cignetti? When does it go from being lovable to being obnoxious? The quips are fun and cute for now, but eventually, with rhetoric like this, the public always turns, especially if you're dominant within the sport. There's almost this sense that we need to see if last year was a fluke for Indiana, because 1 year, even though it was a hell of a year, doesn't outweigh our entire association with Indiana as a football program, their entire history, which is largely laughable. If they are terrific again, Indiana, and he continues to be a bit crotchety, shall we say, then it might start to become annoying. Then you're going to hear a lot of people start to question their schedule, especially when they're canceling home-and-home series with Notre Dame. But for now, it's still fun. For now, it's more lovable than obnoxious. And for now, Kurt Cignetti is the perfect messenger for college football.
3: And that's why we're the best.
0: Coming up, how the most consequential QB2 battle in the NFL took quite the twist this weekend. Twisting my words a bit. A little bit too excited about the birds. We're just getting started here on the Josh Graham Show.
4: There's still two QB battles ongoing. In Cleveland, it's Deshaun Watson or Shedeur Sanders. And Atlanta's between Tua Tagovailoa or Michael Penix Jr. When the starter's named, we'll let you know. Westwood One Sports.
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1: One of the beauties of the format, sports talk, is that you really do have the feel of just hanging out. Like, we're getting to know each other. When people come up to me and start talking about Willow the dog or my family and I've never known the people before, then, you know, it's real. Hey, you know these things and we get to engage. It's also why it's pretty easy to point out a phony pretty quickly. Can't talk for 3-4 hours a day with and be phony, or at least be good at it. And that's what makes this product different than what you get oftentimes on television. You are listening to The Josh Graham Show, by the way, Westwood One Sports across the country. So, you know, just going to let you in on some things sometimes. You get to learn some stuff about me at points. For example, my love of the Orioles, who, again, today's show is me just tempted to spend the entire show talking about the Birds and playing Orioles magic, because the Orioles, ever since being sellers at the deadline, have been reborn. And they just took 3 in a row against the Tampa Bay Rays, who have the best record in baseball, 110-2. But every time, Will, every time, like, I feel like I'm going to move on from this urge. I'm reminded of something. I'm literally drinking orange Gatorade here on the show. And then I look down and I'm getting a call from my crazy cousin Wally that wants in to talk about the Orioles. And this is the part where I let you in on some backstory. Some think that the trade deadline has been what's inspired this team to do better. I actually think it's me having left a family group chat that includes my crazy cousin Wally that's led to the good vibes of the Orioles' comeuppance. I left this group chat at the low point of the Orioles' season when I punted on them for probably the third and final time. But Crazy Cousin Wally has joined us now. So Crazy Cousin Wally, I think I made a good decision in hindsight.
2: Josh, you know, when you left that chat, I felt really bad. Because we all know, I am Mr. Emotional when it comes to the Orioles. I wear my emotions on my sleeves. I let it out. But it's a good thing. Instead of yelling at the TV, I'll put it in my chat. Instead of getting yelled at by my wife, I get yelled at by you guys. So,
1: yeah.
2: But, Josh, when you left the chat, you're right. Like, all of a sudden, the Orioles start thinking that they belong in this wild card race.
1: It was my fault. I take the blame. My presence is what... Think about it. The Orioles, ever since we've been in a chat for a few years, have been snake bitten, and now I'm out, and here we are. Here we are.
2: So, Josh, I was calling in with this idea of, Josh, you need to return to the chat. But now I'm thinking, no. You've got to stay
1: hell no.
2: out of the chat.
1: That's it. Hell no.
2: But no, this is
1: hell
2: crazy.
1: No.
2: We, you know, we still have, and I know you got to go on and I'll move, but we have Masayo coming back. We got Alexander coming back. So we'll see what happens. But
1: oh, wow.
2: On another note, and I'll let you go, I want to just ask you a question.
1: Please,
2: about Maryland football as well. Does the Maryland football program, you know, they have Malik Washington coming back this year and they're supposed to be pretty good. What kind of pressure is the Maryland football program under with a team like Indiana, who is a basketball school like Maryland, not football, terrible at football? What kind of pressure does that put on a Maryland Terrapin football team to have some kind of success other than just say, hey, let's win 6 games and get into some, I don't know, crazy low-end military bowl or something like that?
1: No, it's a good question. Wally, and I appreciate the call. It's good to hear from you. And hell no, staying away from the chat. It puts pressure on everybody in the Big Ten because you have ADs and you have university presidents saying, well, if they can do that, why can't we? Especially if you're in the same conference. It's kind of like, look at the track record of SEC West football coaches last decade, how often they churned outside of obviously Alabama. It's okay, Alabama's in the conference and in the division. Thus, you're wondering, okay, well, can you have some level of success against it? Nick Saban's presence cost a lot of people jobs. And that's probably what's going to happen with Kurt Cignetti as well, because Maryland football and others in that conference are looking at it saying, well, they did it, why can't we? More good news, by the way, on the Orioles front. Say, one of the teams they were tied with in the AL wildcard race going into the day was the Toronto Blue Jays. The Yankees blew a ninth inning lead, because that's what the Yankees do. But in extra innings, they just hit a two-run homer. I think it was Ben Rice to put New York ahead 4-2 in the top of the 10th inning right now. So keeping you posted on that. Ty Simpson is who I want to talk about from Saturday's NFL action to take a quick left turn back into the football world. Ty Simpson is already making a case to become quarterback 2 in Los Angeles. And this is really a big deal. Don't forget, the QB2 battle that matters the most in the National Football League is this one with the LA Rams. And frankly, it's not close. LA is the biggest preseason favorite in nearly a decade. They're one of the three biggest preseason favorites this century, which means it's kind of important who might be one snap away from being the key, being given the keys to the Porsche, being given the keys to the best football team, best football roster in the league. Plus, Matthew Stafford, he's pushing 40 years old. He's had injury history in the past. It adds further emphasis on who the backup quarterback in Los Angeles is going to be. Ty Simpson was terrific in his preseason debut at Arrowhead. Clinical game management in the best kind of way. He took what the defense gave him. He carved up the Chiefs. 21 of 25, 2 touchdowns, no picks. This was after Simpson was the story of the NFL draft. The Rams, who have only made one other first-round pick in the last decade, take a quarterback in round one when they were already seen as one of the best teams in the league and they have an MVP quarterback. Because of the shock of that selection, there's been a lot of heat directed toward Simpson. And some of it is completely unmerited. Oh, the guy wasn't even any good in college. Tell me you only watch the college football playoff without telling me you only watch the college football playoff. We get it. You watch Sundays. Let the people who watch on Saturdays throughout the year stick to telling you who's good and who isn't. Ty Simpson was a front runner to win the Heisman Trophy in the middle of November when Alabama was on an 8-game winning streak before Ty Simpson got banged up. So obviously there's a lot to like about Ty Simpson. You don't get recruited by Nick Saban to go to Alabama prior to Saban leaving if you're not talented. So Ty Simpson plays well. Stetson Bennett better be worried about making the team now. He better be worried from going from comfortably in the QB2 spot to not being on the roster. See, you already know that Ty Simpson's on the squad. He's the first round pick. He's the future of the franchise. But going into the weekend, the consensus opinion held was that Stetson would be QB2 and LA would be keeping 3 quarterbacks. But if Simpson is already better than the soon-to-be 29-year-old Stetson Bennett, what's the point of keeping Bennett? Especially when you might need to keep another roster spot open for that Aaron Donald guy and his potential return. Sean McVay, we have this sound here. Sean McVay was asked about the QB2 battle in Los Angeles, and predictably he had very little to say about it.
3: Obviously, Ty had the majority of the game, got 25 attempts to be able to throw the football, but I thought he did a really good job, you know, overall, and I thought Stetson with what he had. So we're going to continue to evaluate it like anything else, but it was fun to be able to see, you know, live football, see how guys handled it. We haven't played tackle football in a long time. I mean, shoot, I got to get my, I was a little rusty myself. I went and started to shower before I came in here. You know, normally I was like, oh, shoot, I forgot I got to do the press conference.
1: A lot of ladies starting to imagine Sean McVay in the shower. Maybe do the press conference from the shower. Why are you shaking your head, Will? He's a handsome man.
4: I don't know. Was anybody thinking about Sean McVay in the shower? Do we know this?
1: I wasn't, but Sean McVay brought it up. I didn't bring up Sean McVay in the shower. It was Sean McVay who brought that up.
4: You kind of did.
1: No, Sean McVay did. I didn't. He said he was starting to take a shower. and then forgetting about the press conference, and then went back out. I'm just saying. This might be a good segue to the fact that we have unusual questions on today's show. That's in a couple of hours, where for that segment and that segment only, you can ask us anything. Could be Orioles related. It could be non-sports related. It could be about Sean McVay and the shower. It also could be this question that we have as a teaser for you. I like the idea of asking an unusual question just to let people know what an unusual question sounds like, so that way they're ready to go when that segment arrives. Will Dalton, have you ever had a connection to a famous true crime case or a noteworthy criminal? Had like an encounter, or you like know somebody is like, yeah, this person's a criminal, or this guy was involved in a true crime case and I was in some way involved, or I know this person, not involved in the case, but I know the person or have had lunch with them, or I didn't know, but this person pushed his wife down the stairs or whatever.
4: I can't say that I have. I can't say that I have.
1: 310-840-4910. Guarantee you, with the large swath we have, somebody can relate to this. 310-840-4910. And this is our appetizer for unusual questions. This goes back to the umbrella, Will, of getting to know your host, Josh Graham Show, Westwood One Sports. Yours truly can't wait for a Netflix true crime documentary that's coming out next week. The doc is called The Death of the Pastor's Wife. As the title suggests, a pastor's wife tragically died. She took her own life a few years ago, but many suspect the pastor might have been involved. It's a little curious and unsettling how much the true crime docs have picked up and how popular they are on Netflix. There might be a societal question we need to ask about why those things are so popular. My wife can't get enough of this stuff, for example. But why am I bringing it up? First off, it is a tease for unusual questions. 310-840-4910. We can get to that later on. Unusual questions. But number two, it happened at a church in Myrtle Beach, South Carolina. A church that my sister visited regularly once upon a time when she lived there. I think she even knew the wife. I even visited, Will, and heard the pastor's preaching the day I got engaged to my wife. But another bizarre thing happened that weekend, Will. That was on a Sunday. The day before was a Saturday. And my sister said, hey, let's go to this piano bar that the pastor has a stake in. Like on the Broadway. Like on the boardwalk at the Broadway, whatever they have in Myrtle Beach. So I go to this piano bar. I meet the now deceased wife at a table. It's me, my sister, and my wife meeting her. And she introduces me to the pastor. And Will, here's the introduction I have to the pastor who's at the center of this documentary. He walks out handing us Jell-O shots.
4: What?
1: Yes.
4: Jell-O shots.
1: A pastor.
4: At church.
1: No. This is at the piano bar downtown.
4: Oh, okay.
1: Boardwalk. But the pastor, who I had never met in person, walks out and hands me and my wife Jell-O shots. It's an actual thing that happened. So now,
4: I mean, they
1: he and his wife is there. It's us four at a table. My sister, my wife, me, the wife, who's now deceased and at the center of this documentary, and the pastor who's at the center of this, and he's handing us Jell-O shots. Very weird. Very weird encounter. Needless to say, I'm excited to watch this true crime documentary, Death of the Pastor's Wife. I'm also hitting the beach in North Carolina after the show, the Superior Carolina, by the way. So you could make the case that I'm mailing it in the second segment of the show. You could make that case as well. But we do ask that question as an appetizer to unusual questions. Have you ever had a connection to a famous true crime case or noteworthy criminal of some sort? Someone's going to call it and say, yo, I actually knew Jeffrey Dahmer, my guy Jeff. 310-840-4910. If you want in, logical Raptors fanatic writes in, Josh Graham's guilty. Wow.
4: Busted. Da-da! The Law and Order drop. Somebody get
1: what
4: that.
1: A twist. This is why we're the best, Mondo. That's what people need to remember.
5: And that's why we're the best.
1: Another reason we're the best, our bets went 5-1 over the last couple of days. So we'll try to keep the good times rolling in Graham's Gambling while taking a look at the Week 2 preseason slate next on The Josh Graham Show.
0: The first weekend of the preseason games is in the books, and we're that much closer to the regular season. The Seahawks-Patriots Wednesday night opener is less than a month away. Westwood One Sports.
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1: Our bets have been hot. Graham's gambling just a few minutes away on the Josh Graham Show. Unusual Questions is in about an hour and a half, but we gave you an appetizer where you can respond to the question that we asked, some suggesting I might be a part-time hitman by telling the story that I told, a connection to a Netflix true crime doc that's coming out next week, death of the pastor's wife. It's a pastor in Myrtle Beach, South Carolina. We don't need to delve too much further into it, but I asked, have you ever had a connection to someone involved in a true crime case or a noteworthy criminal we might know? And when you ask those types of questions, you get a number of responses. Let's go to Rick. He's in Baltimore. Rick, what do you have for us?
2: Hey, what's happening? Growing up in middle school, I went to middle school with this guy named Wesley Moore. Years later, the governor of Maryland, Wes Moore, the current governor, a few years back, he wrote a book called The Other Wes Moore about how he grew up a few miles from this other Wesley Moore that I knew, and their lives went in dramatically different directions. Wes Moore went on to the Navy, and eventually he's governor of Maryland. The other Wes Moore stuck up a jewelry store here in Baltimore and ended up shooting the worker or the owner of the jewelry store. So I went to school with not the governor Wes Moore, but the guy who's in prison now, Wes Moore.
1: Yeah, and is it important to distinguish that Wesley is the one that is the criminal while Wes is the governor? Like, that's kind of like the line of demarcation?
2: Well, I think they're both Wesley, but the one that I know the one that I went to school with was Wesley, but he went by Wes as well. He was a gifted athlete. I mean, he was a gifted athlete.
1: Well, yeah, Rick, just because you're from Baltimore, you've just given me another reason to point out that the Orioles have won 3 in a row, by the way, and beat the Rays today 10-2, and I'm super happy about it. So, Ostros and Natty
2: Birds
1: Bose,
2: are hot.
1: That's a great story. Yeah, they are. Thanks for the call, Rick. It's good to hear from you.
2: Yep.
1: Rick calling us from Baltimore. Now, let's get to today's Graham's Gambling.
0: It's West.
3: Sitting back, count money all day, you know.
0: It's time for Graham's Gambling. Let's make some money.
1: Let's. Will Dalton, the last couple days, we've gone 5-1. I think the last 3 days, 6-1. Last night, it was Rams plus 2.5 at the Chiefs. Cash. Do we have the Cignetti drop ready to go, Mondo, just in case, after I rattle off how well we've done? Rams plus 2.5, and also the Orioles, we said we're going to upset the Rays last night. That worked out pretty well, didn't it? Yes, except for the part where we bet on the Dodgers 5-inning money line. Will, did you see the drama that happened in the bottom of the 5th inning? Why I was on pins and needles to potentially win that bet?
4: It got a little dicey there. I wasn't watching it, but I was hearing some things about it.
1: The Dodgers had the bases loaded with one out. Yeah. Shohei Ohtani and Freddie Freeman do up. Strikeout to end the inning. Tough way to go down. But that's how the cookie crumbles. 5-1 the last 2 days. That's what we're going to focus on. We're going to hand out a couple baseball bets. Yordan Alvarez is chasing the Triple Crown. Did you know right now that Yordan Alvarez currently leads the American League in batting average, home runs, and RBI? Because he does. And tonight, he's getting a national stage NBC Sunday Night Baseball going up against Brian Wu in Seattle. Betting home run bets feels like a sucker bet, so I'm not going to do that. Instead, what I'm going to do, over 1.5 total bases, minus 109 for Yordan Alvarez. We think he's going to get multiple bases. Walks don't count into that, of course. Over 1.5 total bases. These odds courtesy of our friends at DraftKings. And DraftKings just dropped this in the last 15 minutes, Will. Orioles Rays to close a 4-game set on Monday. Do you think I'm honestly going to bet the Orioles to sweep a 4-game series against Tampa when they've won the last 3? No, I will not do that. But Tampa's bullpen has been battered, and Baltimore, their pitching staff, or pardon, their stars at the plate, Pete Alonso, Gunnar Henderson, they have been red hot right now. So I think the Orioles are going to score, and Tampa's offense is, of course, electric. I think over 8 runs at plus money, it's actually exactly even odds. Yeah, we'll go in that direction. Over 8 runs, Orioles Rays. It is, who do we got throwing? Nick Martinez going up against Brandon Young. Over 8 runs on Rays Orioles, and then Yordan Alvarez over 1.5 total bases at minus 109. Those are our baseball bets. The week 2 preseason slate, we're looking ahead, Will Dalton. Don't think I'm going to bet this week on preseason football. One, I'm taking a little bit of time off going to the beach. Excited for that. Number 2, going to be too locked in on the Little League World Series that we need to bet on. I don't know if you're actually able to bet on the Little League World Series. I meant that as a joke. I did see they have video. They are introducing video replay at the Little League World Series this week, which makes me smile. The idea of like, you know, hey, we got to challenge this call for Little League Baseball.
4: I feel like you and I have had conversations in the past. Like, you have to be a special kind of degenerate to bet on Little League Baseball.
1: I don't think you're able to. I don't think you are either. I could be wrong, but I don't think you are. But yeah, the week 2 preseason slate, it looks pretty bad. I was bought in, Will, on the slate this week. I was at this time a week ago. But because of joint practices, a lot of coaches, when they have joint practices, don't play starters a ton in the preseason game to get a lot of the work done in the joint practice. So you can pretty much write off all the games that involve joint practices this week, and that's Browns, Bills, Dolphins, Giants, Bears, Bengals, Panthers, Jags, Saints, Rams, as not being all that compelling. Also think the Cowboys are going to be involved in a joint practice too. So honestly, that just leaves 2 games that I'll be keeping a tertiary eye on. Texans, Raiders, Commanders, Lions. I want to see what Detroit's offense looks like. I want to see the new start. I want to see the starters play. I want to see if Jaden Daniels is able to. I want to see him healthy. I hadn't seen him in a while. He's been in the news, obviously, lately. And then with Raiders, Texans, would love to see CJ Stroud. Would love to see Fernando Mendoza's follow-up back. So that would be. And then Minnesota, just because we've been talking a lot about their quarterbacks, Kyler Murray and JJ McCarthy. I think Minnesota-Baltimore is interesting, too, just because Baltimore, they have a new offense. If you get to see some of Lamar, that could be fun as well. Those are the only games on the preseason slate I have mild interest in watching, mild interest in paying attention to. That is Graham's Gambling for today.
5: And that's why we're the best.
1: Make sure you are subscribed to our YouTube channel, Westwood One Sports Night. 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And we tend to have some fun guests from time to time. And when football season starts, we'll certainly have more and more of that. It's how you can watch the show in addition to listening to it, including right now where we got the App State gear and the Oriole hat on. You can check that out. 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That helps us with the algorithm. 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You could go to Westwood One Sports on X and find us. You can chime in on YouTube as well, as Aaron's doing so. Josh, legit question. Do you ever have a day off? Yeah, I do. When football season arrives, I might not. But as of right now, I do pick and choose some spots to have days off. And how much do we want to get into this? Will Dalton, last night, wanted to hit on this while we had a second. You had the Basketball Hall of Fame ceremony. Did anybody know that the Naismith Basketball Hall of Fame was this weekend? Could we have done a better job of marketing this at all? Golly. How often do we talk about how the NFL does such a great job with its Hall of Fame while everybody else is doing a cruddy job? Baseball being too exclusive and too indignant and too self-righteous with who they let in and choose not to celebrate. And then basketball just letting everybody in. Case in point, Doc Rivers is a Hall of Fame NBA coach. Mr. Blow a 3-1 lead is a Hall of Fame basketball coach. Really, that's what we're doing. Amari Stoudemire is a Hall of Fame center or power forward. That's what we're doing. And honestly, it's a shame Because, Will, it seems on the women's side and with the college inductees, they've got it right. Like Mark Few, that's a Hall of Fame basketball coach, and that is an awesome inductee. He built Gonzaga into being a relevant national brand. That deserves a lot of credit. The women's side, Elena Deladon and Candace Parker, yeah, those are Hall of Famers. Capital H, capital F, Hall of Famers. We'll even capitalize the O. Speaking of O's. Orioles. Just throwing that out there. Yeah, the Hall of Fame ceremony. Yeah, that wasn't a lot of fun. When the next hour begins, we will tell you where the Cleveland Browns quarterback battle currently stands. And you'll hear from the head coach, Todd Monken. All of that next on the Josh Graham Show.
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11: 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It appears by its own numbers, the U.S. government seems insolvent. It's reported that the Treasury shows about $6 trillion in assets and over $47 trillion in liabilities. 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
1: Josh Graham Show. Well, we did yeoman's work late last night. Listen to the entire Pat McAfee album and have thoughts. Some excerpts. 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
2: I sense Pat McAfee is trying to send a message to the world that he feels like the villain. But what if actually he's a hero?
1: 20 minutes from now, we'll get to that. At this point, it would be surprising if Deshaun Watson wasn't named the Cleveland Browns starter. We do talk about this quarterback competition too much. We need something to talk about in August. Preseason games aren't fun, so we want tension. We want competition, and we focus on quarterback more than any position. So it's not like it's going to make a huge difference regardless of who's starting for the Browns. The Browns are probably going to finish last in the AFC North. Best case, they finish third, still miss the playoffs. It's a first-year coach who just gave away the defensive player of the year. What are we doing here to those who were talking about them being a playoff team? It would be surprising at this point if Deshaun Watson wasn't named the starter, though. Deshaun didn't do anything flashy against the Bears. Yes, the numbers were decent. 11 of 15, 126 yards, 98.2 quarterback rating, but he didn't throw a touchdown pass. He was captain checkdown. He didn't complete a pass that traveled more than 10 yards through the air in an entire half of football, despite a big part of the story of this game being their dynamic playmakers that they have in Cleveland now. So why should this performance make Deshaun a frontrunner? You need to listen to the way that Todd Monken talked about Deshaun Watson's day, because it's a lot different than the way that we just characterized it.
3: Oh, it was awesome. I mean, it was so cool to watch him play. I mean, I get all of the frustration by fans, himself, but for him to come back and work like he did is an unbelievable credit to him. And then to go out there, he was having fun today. And that is so cool. And I thought he really functioned at a high level.
1: Well, remember we were on at this time yesterday and the game ends. You remember the word we used to describe Deshaun's performance and watching Deshaun play football?
4: Uninspiring.
1: Correct. That is exactly the opposite takeaway from Todd Monken. It was awesome. That was much fun. That was so much fun to watch. I barely have a voice. So, if that's the bar that Deshaun has to clear in order to be viewed as awesome by his coach, it seems pretty clear how he feels about Deshaun Watson. Meanwhile, the odds are stacking up against Shedeur Sanders. He missed an open receiver on his interception he had. He didn't throw a touchdown. His QB rating wasn't very good. Had an interception. Here was Shedeur Sanders. And offering an explanation for the pick, Shedeur said,

0: what you want to hear from your starting quarterback, or in this case, somebody competing to be your starting quarterback. Shedeur Sanders, he's going to start against the Buffalo Bills. That's a much better defense than Deshaun Watson faced. Let's talk about the Buffalo Bills piece of this. So, Deshaun, Will Dalton, so you're a Carolina Panthers fan, so you have some perspective on this watching the Panthers yesterday. Deshaun gets to face Chicago's twos. And even if it were Chicago's ones, Chicago's defense, the weakness of that team. That is an offensive team. They're talking about scoring more points than any team's ever scored in NFL history.
1: Right.
0: The weakness of the Chicago Bears is the defense. So, this is where Conspiracy Josh makes an appearance. Let me see if I can...
1: Oh, boy. Go get the hat. Go get the hat.
0: Let me take the Orioles hat off. One sec.
1: Yeah, good. Get rid of that. You know, we don't need that anyway. As hideous as the tinfoil cap is, I'd rather have that all day, every day. Oh, here he comes. Oh, my God.
0: Hey, Will.
1: Hey.
0: Conspiracy Josh making an appearance here. We really need music for this. I think Todd Monken stacked the deck against Shedeur Sanders. I think. Yeah. See, that Linnell Willingham fella, he was out at Browns training camp last week. And remember what he told us? He told us he went out there for a couple days and he said, hey, thought we were going to get Shedeur with the ones one day, get Deshaun with the ones the next day. But you know what Linnell saw? He saw Deshaun start both days for the Cleveland Browns. And that was going into an off day. And then, isn't it convenient? Just convenient that Deshaun is going to start with the ones for a half against a lesser Bears defense. It's likely not going to play their starters in the game altogether. And then you got the coach talking about how great he was when we watched it. It wasn't inspiring at all. It's that Josh guy said it was uninspiring. And then what does Shedeur get? Shedeur has to work with the twos in the first game. Not as fun, not nearly. It's harder to have success. You only get a quarter, you get the third quarter. And then you get to start against a Bills defense that forced the Carolina Panthers to go 3-and-out on all three of their offensive series. And on top of that, it follows a joint practice where Todd Monken's already saying some of the starters might not play in the game because of the work they get in the joint practice. Oh, it stinks, Will. It stinks to high heaven. I'm out.
1: You know that conspiracy, Josh, he can be onto something sometimes. I don't think that's the craziest thing ever. I really don't. Oh, here comes regular Josh. Welcome back.
0: Sorry about that guy. You know.
1: Yeah. He might be onto something, though.
0: Maybe. Maybe. The odds are stacking against Shedeur. And let's not forget that Cleveland, because of the skill talent they have around Shedeur Sanders, around Deshaun Watson, maybe a more experienced quarterback is the best play for this team. With KC Concepcion, with Denzel Boston, with Harold Fannin, with Quinshad Judkins, the Browns, they might not need a quarterback to carry them in order to win games. Also, even if Deshaun starts the season at quarterback, nobody believes he's going to start the entire year, right? Like, the moment Cleveland moved on from Myles Garrett, they surrendered their playoff chances. So there will be a time to go to Shedeur later in the season. But at this point, it would be surprising. That's the way we'll characterize it. If Deshaun Watson wasn't named the Brown starter. This is the Josh Graham Show. You are the producer of this show. We got the tallest Latino in sports talk, Bondo, who's taking calls at 310-840-4910. We have been doing this show for more than 7.5 months now. We've been doing this show. And I think we have maybe committed one segment the entire time of us doing this show to exclusively talking about the Baltimore Orioles. Like,
1: oh,
0: we mentioned them, and I

0: love the Orioles, but
1: yes,
0: I don't think in a national context, the Baltimore Orioles have been a topic on the show. Don't think they've risen in the level of interest to become an actual topic on the program, my beloved Baltimore Orioles.
1: I think you're right about that.
0: Today, that changes.
1: Mm.
0: Will Dalton, is this camera on?
1: I'm looking at it.
0: Got it. Yeah, this mic on?
1: We hear you.
0: Make some room. ISO, get out of the way. There's some things that I need to say that we need to talk about right now extensively when it comes to this baseball team. The Baltimore Orioles are the best story in Major League Baseball right now. No, this is not Oriole homerdom speaking. We are 2 weeks removed from the MLB trade deadline. What was the biggest storyline the day of the deadline? The Orioles selling Adley Rutschman, the face of their franchise, to the Boston Red Sox. The Orioles were 2.5 out of the wild card spot, essentially punting on the season. What has happened since is nothing short of remarkable. Baltimore, right now, is tied for the final wild card spot in the American League. If Texas loses to the Athletics, top four right now, and they're tied 2-2, the Orioles will have sole possession of the final wild card spot. The dominoes are all breaking Baltimore's way. All these teams that were right next to them going into the weekend are falling aside. Detroit got swept by the Chicago White Sox. The Toronto Blue Jays just lost in extras to the New York Yankees. It's the Minnesota Twins are losing to the Philadelphia Phillies, bottom nine. Cleveland's losing to the San Diego Padres. All these teams that are right next to Baltimore, they are losing while the Orioles entered the weekend facing the team with the best record in baseball, Tampa. They've gone into the drop. They've won three straight games and on Sunday won 10-2. How has this happened? The answer, this Orioles team was always going to be as good as Gunnar Henderson and Pete Alonso are. Gunnar Henderson's had his worst career season this year. But do you know who was awesome this weekend? Gunnar Henderson. Pete Alonso, Tampa native, awesome, going back to his hometown. As a result, that has counteracted what the Orioles have given away. And that's why the Orioles are in this. And to go a step further, two of the Orioles' best hitters this year, Samuel Basayo and Blaze Alexander, they've both been on the shelf, Will, for the last month and change. They're both set to come back in the next couple of weeks. Same for the Orioles closer, Ryan Helsley, who they haven't had for a long time. So even though it's not really an acquisition because the deadline has passed, it's going to feel that way when those players are inserted in the lineup and the Orioles might welcome them back as being in the final wild card spot in the American League. Quite remarkably. And remember how much the storyline, Will, at the deadline and at the All-Star break was how bad the American League is? How often that's been talked about, Will? Don't say that about the American League East. Will Dalton, everybody in the American League East has at least 61 wins.
1: Yeah.
0: And three teams have 66 or better. If the Orioles get the final wild card spot, the three wild card positions will belong to American League East teams, and the Toronto Blue Jays will be one game back of that final wild card spot. And of course, Tampa has the best record in baseball right now. So you could say the American League isn't all that good. Don't say that about the American League East, because even in a year that the American League isn't all that good, air quotes, the American League East still might be the best record in baseball. This segment, don't even know. 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I'll just do it again. 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Thank you for attending my Oriole TED Talk. I've been trying to fight the urge to look into the camera and do that for the last couple of hours. I listened to the Pat McAfee album. I did so intently so you don't have to. Believe it or not, the album is fascinating on several different levels, and we'll tell you what levels they are next on The Josh Graham Show.
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We're talking about Pat McAfee's new album. This is part of it. The Diary of a Polarizing Figure. This song is titled Click Clack. It is a country rap album. 14 tracks on it. Last night, I was up late, listened to it in its entirety, taking notes. So that way you don't have to listen to it if you don't want to. Believe it or not, Pat McAfee's new country rap album is fascinating on several different levels. We've never seen a media career like Pat McAfee's. Do you know when Pat McAfee finished his NFL career? It was 2016. That was his last season. So imagine going back in a time machine 10 years ago and explaining to 2016 you that the Colts punter was going to be the face of ESPN, replace Lee Corso on College Game Day, commentate WWE, and now put out a music album. Try explaining that to 2016 you. Think of past faces of that four-letter network. Stephen A. Smith, Tony Kornheiser, and Michael Wilbon. Newspapermen working their way up into television. SVP, Chris Berman, Stuart Scott, Dan Patrick. They all devoted their lives to television careers on their way to ESPN. And then when you talk about the former athletes that are successful, generally they're a quarterback. Generally they played for the Cowboys. Pat McAfee was a punter. And this is where you simply tip your cap, because it's all the result of sheer hustle and he deserves everything that he's received. Getting to the album, McAfee, it's the latest example of the resurgence we've seen in country music. Genres go through cycles of popularity. For example, about a dozen years ago, country music was in the toilet. They had this country rock phase, and at that time, hip-hop, it was in its golden era. You had Jay-Z and Kanye putting out an album together. You had Drake. You had Kendrick being introduced to the fray. It was in a great, great place. Now, those two genres, it's completely reversed. Ella Langley's breaking records for topping the charts. And she's doing so with country music. And Morgan Wallen is selling out stadiums left and right. Meanwhile, while Ella Langley was at the top of the Billboard charts, there wasn't a hip-hop song in the top 40. There wasn't a rap song in the top 40 of the Billboard charts. Also, you've got Beyonce, you've got Post Malone, you've got Pat McAfee putting out what? Country music. And while there are some songs on this album that are downright laughable, like laughably bad, not trying to be charitable here, but you listen to some of them, you're like, yep, probably not going to listen to that one again. There is one song that I have no problem admitting that I like. It's the last track. It's called Cheers to the South. Here's a little of it. So-

0: think I'm in.
1: And cheers to me. And cheers
0: yeah.
1: to
0: that's good. I see. I don't think that's bad. You can see that already being on College Game Day. Get ready. You're going to get hit over the head with this music, probably on College Game Day. But it does lead to this question. Is Pat McAfee now so polarizing that it doesn't matter how good the music is? Like, let me ask this. If somebody doesn't like Pat McAfee, or even if you're ambivalent to the genre of music you're talking about here, heck, how about we view it this way? You like country music, but you don't like Pat McAfee. If the music was good, would you like it? Would your opinion of Pat McAfee's show and his takes influence your opinion on the quality of music? This is an interesting spin on separating art and artist. There are some people that still rock Will Dalton, for example, with Michael Jackson 10 toes down, while others don't. I Believe I Can Fly by R. Kelly. I sang it at karaoke one time, and then the DJ picked up the mic and said, by the way, that person's a terrible person. Got it. But that's still a great song. I used to think that I could not go. I'm sorry, it's a good song. I mean, Kanye, really, we're dealing with that in real time. That is a thing that happened. 100%. It was after we went to a T-Pain concert. It was great. That's another story. But is Pat McAfee so polarizing that the takes influence your opinion on the music? And when will we see these songs performed? Can he perform them? Because it sounded like there was quite a bit of auto-tune on it. Here's another question. Can Pat McAfee play an instrument? Don't know the answer to that. Just see him in a tank top saying, bro, this guy's a dog. That's our experience with him and watching him punt. Quite a bit of this album is dedicated to talking about his critics, which is why you might imagine the album title is Diary of a Polarizing Person. This might be the most pointed of his lyrics, though. This is from a song that is titled Outlaws.

0: Yeah. Good job on Will Dalton's part for finding the only portions of this album that do not feature cursing in it. So that's good. Talking about ruining sports television, calling the people criticizing him with the pins, puppets. Get it? They're outlaws, Will. That's why the song is titled Outlaws. So is the album great? No. Is it better than what you would expect from Pat McAfee? Yes. That's what we'll take. And there are a few songs that if you turned it on, you might say, is that Jelly Roll or is that Pat McAfee? Don't know the difference. And that's a compliment to Pat McAfee. Like if you saw Jelly Roll out there and he hit a punt and you're like, I don't know if that punt was hit by Jelly Roll or Pat McAfee, you'd say that's a compliment to Jelly Roll.
1: That's actually a fair assessment, by the way. Like
0: Thank you.
1: I get it.
0: Thank you. That's what we're trying to do here. Because it seems now, if he can do this, if McAfee can do this and not jump the shark, how can he get even bigger than this? Could he be in movies? Like we were talking about this as the end of Travis Kelce's, like, all right, Travis Kelce's career ends. What's next? Movies, big dumb action. What if it was starring Pat McAfee? What if Pat McAfee was trying to take the Sylvester Stallone Arnold 80s route and make some dumb action movies? Politics? He just appeared at an event with the president. Is Pat McAfee going to be the president 20 years from now? I don't know. I saw somebody say, I think it was Chuck Klosterman on Bill Simmons' podcast, that Sophie Cunningham was going to be the vice president 20 years from now. Pat McAfee, Sophie Cunningham ticket? I don't know. 20 years
1: It'd
0: from
1: be
0: now?
1: polarizing, that's for sure. It'd get the people going.
0: Just like this album, getting people going. So, cheers to the South. Cheers to Pat McAfee. Not to all the songs, but cheers to country music. Happy to see the comeuppance that that genre is having. The last thing, you know what country music needs to put a nice little bow on this resurgence that they've had? They need a halftime show. They need the Super Bowl halftime show. Because remember what the story was from February? Oh, yeah, you had Bad Bunny, and then there was the alternative halftime show, which featured some country acts. Like, what if the NFL decides to take a hard left turn and say, you know, after the last few years of going in hip hop and R&B and going into the Latin space, we're going to take a hard left turn. Morgan Wallen's the halftime show. Deal with it. I would be interested to see what the blowback would be. Like, Morgan Wallen halftime show. We here for it? I don't know. But that's the thing that, as far as I know, I don't think there has been a country music halftime show at the Super Bowl. So if there was going to be one, who would it be? Would Morgan Wallen get it? I don't think so. Would Luke Combs get it? Don't think so. Post Malone? Would that
1: That would be my
0: qualify?
1: nomination. That would be what I
0: Would
1: would like
0: that,
1: to
0: but would
1: see.
0: that, but would that count for country? Don't think Jelly Roll's big enough if Luke Combs and Morgan Wallen aren't. But just we're asking, all we're doing is asking questions here. It's what we're trying to do. How about, here's an idea, Pat McAfee, Super Bowl halftime
1: God, people would lose it. I think Post
0: show.
1: Malone is the answer. Because you get a little bit of everything. You get his hip hop, you get you it would qualify as country. Like he's
0: Okay.
1: good enough and deep enough in it.
0: So that's the question, though. Whether or not it qualifies as country. That's what I'm asking here. Football season, it's pretty much here, man. That's the part that's most exciting today. Like, if you want something to encourage you on this Sunday, if you're getting the feeling, man, work is coming tomorrow and getting kind of bummed out by it, be encouraged by this fact. Starting with the weekend we just enjoyed, we're going to have football every weekend between now and February. We've made it. We've made it. The NFL season culminates on Valentine's Day, the day after the Super Bowl. Is people have lobbied for a long time to have the day after the Super Bowl be a national holiday. Well, guess what? Guess what, friends? This year it actually is. President's Day is the day after the Super Bowl this year. So it is a national holiday. The NFL says, you're welcome. Busy. Football all over the place. In North Carolina, high school football kicked off on Friday night. Got the preseason games. We're less than 2 weeks away from watching Wills, North Carolina Tar Heels get their brains beat in by TCU in Ireland. Didn't get to that in Graham's Gambling, but do you want to take a guess what the point spread is for that game, Will?
1: This is fun. Me trying to guess point spreads. We always like to play this game.
0: Oh, yeah, you're awful at it. I forgot.
1: Sometimes I hit, though. I'll say this is a 14.5 point spread. It's probably
0: like I said, Will Dalton's really bad. TCU -7.5. TCU -7.5 is the spread.
1: So it's not as bad as I thought.
0: Virginia, NC State the same day. That game was supposed to be in Brazil, but it's now a conference game in Charlottesville to open up on week zero. It's close. It's less than 2 weeks away. Up next, a much better football messenger in the state of Indiana than Pat McAfee, believe it or not. Keep it here on the Josh Graham Show.
2: There's still two QB battles ongoing. In Cleveland, it's Deshaun Watson or Shedeur Sanders. And Atlanta's between Tua Tagovailoa or Michael Penix Jr. When the starter's named, we'll let you know. Westwood One Sports.
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20: From the Logan AC and Heat Services Weather Center.
21: A 10 weather impact alert has been issued for your overnight showers, as well as the chance of seeing some locally heavy downpours leading to possible flooding concerns tonight. Beginning of your week is trending a little bit drier, as well as a little bit cooler. I'm your 10 weather impact meteorologist, Lily Aldrich, with 97.1 The Fan.
2: Josh Graham.
0: That's me. It's the Josh Graham Show. We're asking you this question. Kurt Cignetti, lovable or obnoxious? Where is he on that spectrum if those are the two extremes? Lovable, obnoxious. 310-840-4910 if you want in on the program talking about the national championship winning Indiana coach. Kurt Cignetti, like it or not, has become the face of college football. Quite literally, he's on the cover of the new college football video game. He's being called the next Nick Saban. And he also happens to be the perfect messenger, because of his resume and bona fides, what he's done on the field, the perfect messenger for college football, delivering some truth to some powers at B that don't often hear it communicated the way that Coach Sig is known to say some things. Here's what we mean. The latest target of his pointed rhetoric, the Notre Dame Fighting Irish. Indiana, which shares a state with Notre Dame, of course, recently canceled a home-and-home with the Irish for 2030 and 2031. That alone made Golden Domer fans upset. And when Coach Sig was asked about that cancellation heading into the weekend, his answer made those fans go from being upset to being irate.
22: Yeah, I'd like to play Notre Dame. They ought to come to our place twice. We'll go up there once since they're not in a conference. I'd love to play them. It'd be a great in-state game, you know. I guess there's a backstory to that. I don't quite know what it is. So, you know, it is what it is. And Big Ten schedule's pretty darn tough, too.
0: Two for one. Kurt Cignetti is talking about Notre Dame football as if it's a group of six school. We are based in the state of North Carolina. I've got an App State pullover on right now. This is the type of stuff you'd pull if you're NC State or North Carolina, ACC schools, in North Carolina talking to App State. Yeah, we'll play you at your place, but you got to come visit us twice. Nobody talks to Notre Dame that way. Honestly, Kurt Cignetti, when he said that about Notre Dame, I had a similar reaction to Catherine Hahn's character in Step Brothers when John C. Reilly punched Adam Scott in the face. Just going to want to roll Kurt Cignetti into a ball. Won't finish that line, though. Family program that we have around here. But we never hear somebody talk about the Irish the way that he did. Instead, the rest of the sport just placates them. Seems to be like bowing at the feet of Notre Dame. Seems that every conference college commissioner has ties to South Bend and the top ADs, you name it. And like a spoiled kid, Notre Dame expects to get special treatment all the time. 2020, all the conferences are only playing conference games. Notre Dame's not in the conference. Well, you're out of luck, right? No. The ACC rescues Notre Dame, giving them a lifeline, letting them be in the conference for 1 year, not strong-arming them and forcing them into the conference at that point when they had leverage. No, they were nice. They were nice when Notre Dame needed help. And then months later, they're going to their media friends telling them that, no, it wasn't the ACC that saved us. It was actually Notre Dame that saved the ACC and in turn saved college football by convincing them to play. Really, Notre Dame? Really? Honestly, like they're narcissists if they believe that that's true. And then last year, remember what happened? They get left out of the playoff because they go 10-2. They don't have a conference championship game and they lost two games against the only two good teams they played the entire year. Oh, we were robbing. You know what? We're not going to play in a bowl game. We're going to take our ball and go home. Didn't play in a bowl game. Notre Dame. And then got mad at the ACC because the ACC advocated for Miami over Notre Dame. You know, a Miami team that's actually in the conference. Not has this weird relationship where you expect special treatment. This is the truth. And it's what Kurt Cignetti, at the heart of what Kurt Cignetti said. Indiana is the program that Notre Dame masquerades as. Indiana went 16-0. Indiana beat all the top teams. Notre Dame played two good teams. Lost to Texas A&M, lost to Miami. Indiana played in the toughest conference. Beat Ohio State in a conference championship game. They beat down Alabama, beat Oregon, beat Miami, who, again, Notre Dame could not beat. Won the national freaking championship. When was the last time Notre Dame won the title? 1988. You tell me how Notre Dame is any different in college football than the Dallas Cowboys are. This conflation with exposure, media coverage, how many fans of there are of your team being conflated with being good. Dallas Cowboys haven't won anything since the mid-90s. Notre Dame hasn't won a title since 1988, yet they're talked about like they are, oh, the standard in the country. Really? Nah. You're not even the standard in your state. That's Indiana. That's Kurt Cignetti. 2-for-1. Come to our place twice, we'll go to South Bend. Notre Dame wasn't Cignetti's only target this offseason, though. He also went after the entire Southeastern Conference. This was back at Big Ten Media Days when he was asked about the strength of the Big Ten. His answer did not disappoint.
1: I mean, we don't run a hype machine up here in the Midwest. We believe everything's earned, not given. And when we fall short, we say we fell short. We don't cry a river, whine, and complain. All right? And that's why we're the best.
0: That's why we're the best. Once again, while very few are willing to say it out loud, Cignetti's right. The Big Ten's won the last three titles. The SEC is whining. They have an existential crisis on their hands. They're in denial. They think because they have more fans that means they're better on the field, which they're not. By the way, it's not even by a close margin. The SEC hasn't come close the last 3 years. They haven't even had a finalist the last three seasons. Listen to what we're saying. Is this thing on? Yeah. The Big Ten's won the last three national championships. The SEC hasn't even had a team make the championship game the last 3 years. It's not close. And by the way, that run is likely to continue in 2026. Ohio State and Oregon, they're the two best teams. And Indiana's going to be somewhere in the top five. But ultimately, the question is this, and it goes back to what we asked. Lovable or obnoxious? 310-840-4910. What is Kurt Cignetti? When's the public going to turn on him? Right now, the quips, they're fun, they're cute. But eventually, with rhetoric like this, the public always turns, especially if you're dominant in your sport. Because it goes from being, all right, you're cute, to being pompous, arrogant. And we don't like that. There's almost this sense that we need to see if last year was a fluke for Indiana. Because we still aren't fully there. They had this dominant season, but it's 1 year. That doesn't outweigh the entire history we've had with that program, largely of them being laughable. So if they're terrific again and he continues to be, shall we say, crotchety, then it starts to get annoying. Then that schedule or lack thereof becomes more of a critique. 310-840-4910 right now. Let's get to the audience. Let's go to Mitch. He's in New Jersey. Mitch, lovable or obnoxious, Kurt Cignetti?
5: Kind of lovable. It's a feel-good story from a small school. They've been good just for 2 years. They're not a powerhouse.
0: They are not a small school. They have the largest alumni base in the United States of America, Indiana.
5: No, I
0: not
5: meant where school. He came from.
0: I got you.
5: Yeah, that's
0: I was about to say. They haven't been the greatest football program, but we're not saying that about Indiana.
5: Just for 2 years, but USC is going to finish ahead of them. They won't even finish the top seven. He got there thanks to Fernando Mendoza. And hopefully he can do the same for the Raiders.
0: Well, hold one second. They were top seven the year before that. Lost one game, and they didn't have Fernando Mendoza. What are you talking about?
5: Well, I forgot. Well, he's a third-string quarterback for I forgot what team. I stand corrected. I apologize. I will never be wrong again. Thanks, Josh.
0: All right. Thanks, Mitch. I appreciate the call. It's good to hear you. See Lemony Snicket's right in. It's important to remember that this is the guy, Josh Graham, told everyone to take the over on South Carolina's win total this year without even going through their schedule. What? Yeah, we're taking the over on South Carolina. Went through every game of their schedule. And would absolutely take the over. Just because they're the only team in the SEC that does not play the top teams in the conference. Or, pardon, they play the bottom three teams in the conference. They play Kentucky. They play Mississippi State. And they play Arkansas. They play the three worst teams in the conference. That's the reason why we like South Carolina. And Mike Shula's a bad offensive coordinator. And replaced by Kendall Briles, I think that's an upgrade. They missed Dow Loggins a good deal last year. So yeah, and they've been Clemson's daddy of late. I really like their schedule. Like when you look at it, they don't play Texas, who I think is better than Georgia. They do play Georgia. Every SEC team gets either Texas or Georgia. I love their schedule. And I think that the odds are favorable because of the setback of last year, some people getting off the scent. So I don't quite know what you're talking about there, but that's okay. 310-840-4910 if you want in. We got Graham's Gambling. We already did that. We've got unusual questions a half hour from now where you can call in and let us know. Hey, I've got this thing that's on my mind. It might not even be sports related. I want to ask Josh about it. Let's go to Tommy. He's in Michigan. Tommy, 310-840-4910. Lovable or obnoxious?
6: Yeah, real quick. You know, I love the Big Ten. I think Indiana, unfortunately, they may be like a little one-year flash thing. I think Ohio State is so strong. Oregon, and I hope my beloved Wolverines, I always root for them. Hopefully they'll be there with a new coach and a second-year quarterback. He's coming on. So I think the Big Ten is going to keep pushing along. But I think Indiana is going to drop off. It was like, yeah, thank you, but they're not going to keep it up like the Michigans and the Ohio States used to do in the Big Ten. Sorry.
0: I hope. We'll see. The Big Ten is certainly has a logjam at the top. Thanks for the call from Michigan, Tommy. I think Lemony Snicket needs to get out of the chat while he's, you know, he's leaking oil here. South Carolina's lost to Clemson twice in a row. Nope, 2-2 in the last four. Got to make sure we get the facts right here on the show. And we try to do that from time to time. But, you know, to quote Ron Burgundy in Anchorman Once Upon a Time, maybe you need to sit the next couple plays out. Might do you some good, champ. I forget the full context of that. It's when they're sitting there. And was that when Brick said that he ate a big red candle? Nah, I think that was earlier in the movie when they were like in the meeting introducing Veronica. Got to make sure we have our facts straight on the important matters. The two best teams in the National League meeting this weekend. Brewers 2, Dodgers 1, top 7. The Brewers might be taking 3 out of 4 from the Dodgers this weekend. We'll be keeping a close eye on that in the final hour of our show and other live baseball scores we'll be getting to, in addition to unusual questions in a bit. But between the Browns QB battle and what some rookies have done, the biggest quarterback storyline this week is kind of being overlooked. So we'll hit on it next on the Josh Graham Show.
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one more quick Kurt Cignetti story before we turn the page back to the NFL here on the Josh Graham Show. Don't know if I've shared this before, but being based in the state of North Carolina, we have all these colleges around us. Have four ACC schools repping Appalachian State today. I went to East Carolina University, a group of six school in the conference, or in that state, pardon. And prior to working at Westwood One and being on in 300 markets across the country and in Canada, I hosted the longest running sports talk show in the history of the top 50 market that is the Piedmont Triad area. Talking about Greensboro, Winston-Salem, High Point. Was there for 7.5 years. And we were proud of what we did. When we first got started, I remember we had weekly interviews with the App State football coach at the time, who was Scott Satterfield, later went on to Louisville, and he's now at Cincinnati. And then every other week, my boss at the time, shout out to our friends at WSJS who are listening to that station right now, made me every other week talk to the FCS, which was previously Division I AA, program that was nearby, Elon's coach, every other week. And I thought it was annoying because we had all these great programs around us that were in the top level of college football. You're going to have me spend time every other week interviewing the football coach at Elon University? They don't even play FBS football in Burlington, North Carolina. The coach at the time was some guy named Cignetti. And what's crazy, when I go back to those interactions with Kurt, the guy that we hear who's bombastic, who has the quips and the lines, that wasn't the guy I talked to at all. Just, he was so gracious and kind. And just trying to represent Elon for the 2 years that he was there. That's what I remember about those biweekly conversations. So we do ask the question before we get to unusual questions, where you can ask us whatever in 20 minutes. Kurt Cignetti, lovable or obnoxious, 310-840-4910 if you want in. Getting to the NFL. While so much attention has been paid to the Cleveland Browns quarterback competition and what we've seen the last few days, the impressive debuts for rookies Fernando Mendoza and Ty Simpson, the most significant QB news happened in Minnesota this week. It was easily J.J. McCarthy being benched in favor of Kyler Murray. In the wake of that decision, the reaction, the blowback we've seen, is just as noteworthy as the decision that Kevin O'Connell made. Because so many are already writing off J.J. as being a bust, or just resorting his career to being a career backup. However, we're saying here today that closing the book on McCarthy's career today would be a mistake. He's still only 23 years old. It's weird because of how popular college football is, and thus following recruiting is, knowing who high school prospects are when they're freshmen, sophomores in high school. How these guys are in the consciousness, how long they've been in the consciousness. Like, think of a guy like Arch Manning, for example. How long have we known about Arch Manning? 5 years? Arch Manning was known by all of us by the time he was a sophomore in high school, that this guy might be pretty good. So if he's entering his fourth season at Texas, we go back 4 years ago to his senior year of high school, 3 years before, we've known who Arch Manning is for six or

0: seasons. A story that the Vikings should know very well, considering what Sam did once he left Minnesota a year ago, winning the Super Bowl with Seattle. 23 is the same age that Bryce Young was when he was benched two games into the 2024 season. Everybody wrote Bryce off, kind of like with J.J. McCarthy right now. Oh, he's a bust. But then what happened? Came back in, final 10 games of that year, flashed, looked really good. 2025, he takes the Panthers to their first playoff appearance in 8 years, first division title in a decade. And apparently, he's having the best training camp he's had as a pro this year. J.J. McCarthy's 23. Given his age and where he was picked, a top 10 pick, J.J. McCarthy hasn't been given enough opportunity, or as Pat McAfee would say, opportune, to warrant getting benched. We sincerely feel that way. He was a top 10 pick. He played 10 games in his career. Because remember, he had a season-ending injury before his rookie season. And when he did play, was he irredeemably bad? Was he? No. Remember, the season started on Monday Night Football with J.J. McCarthy rallying the Vikings back from behind to beat the eventual NFC North champion Chicago Bears. 2 touchdown passes and a rushing score. Oh, but Josh, it was bad at the end. Was it? He closed the year by winning his last 4 starts, and over that stretch, he had 7 touchdowns and just 2 turnovers over that span. Again, nobody is pretending that McCarthy is setting the world on fire. But if you loved him enough, Minnesota, to take him number 10 overall, what did he do to deserve having the rug ripped beneath him so soon? Sincerely asking. JJ being benched and instead plugging and playing Kyler Murray is less of an indictment on JJ and more of an indictment of the desperation head coach Kevin O'Connell has right now. It's an indictment on a dysfunctional organization right now. You tell me if it's the sign of a healthy organization that a GM is fired in late January, January 30th, after all the top executive candidates have been hired. You don't hire the replacement until after the draft in May. Kevin O'Connell having a new boss probably adds pressure for this year. And he's thinking he's got to look over his shoulder. Let's play Kyler Murray right now. Oh, he's slightly better right now. And he should be. He's been a quarterback since 2019, and J.J. McCarthy's played in 10 games. Minnesota, you have to remember, is a passionate sports city. Fans are passionate, but they're also tortured. Minneapolis might be sports hell USA. Their stars always leave and experience career highs away from the Twin Cities. Kevin Garnett, we saw this. Kevin Love, Carl Anthony Towns just this summer. Yes, Sam Darnold qualifies as that too. So maybe some of that is why the pressure is, oh man, with Seattle doing what they did, we got to get rid of Adolfo Mensah, and now the pressure's on Kevin O'Connell. Oh, we need to plug a quarterback in right now. There's desperation. For JJ's sake, that's none of that's JJ's fault. For JJ's sake, it would be best for Minnesota to move him. Like, the team we'll point to is, if there was a deal, Will Dalton, Drew Aller / Will Howard, and let's say a 4th-round draft choice for a top 10 pick from 2 years ago, JJ McCarthy, who says no?
1: I think you take it.
0: Who? Or who's more likely to say no? Nobody? So let's just turn it in. Let's get the trade in there. Boom. You already made up your mind on J.J. McCarthy. How about bringing Aller, who had 2 touchdowns in his preseason opener, or Will Howard, who the Steelers say they like a ton? And then J.J. McCarthy could develop and be the future of the Steelers after, or get his opportunity to be the Steelers quarterback a year from now after Rodgers is done. Because Minnesota, they've made their bed. They need to sleep in it now. They got rid of Sam Darnold, and then this is what happens. They get rid of Sam Darnold, and now they become impatient all of a sudden.

0: be that reactionary in this business. You can't. That just doesn't work. 310-840-4910. We got unusual questions in about 10 minutes here on the Josh Graham Show, Westwood One Sports. However and wherever you're listening or watching, greatly appreciate that. 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The other quarterback we wanted to talk about is Ty Simpson. Ty Simpson is already making a case for being QB2 in LA. And by the way, that's not a small thing. You might think, well, Josh, who cares? It's QB2. You should care about this because the Rams QB2 matters more than any QB2 across the country. The Rams are the biggest preseason favorites in nearly a decade. They're one of the three biggest favorites we've seen this century. That means it's kind of important to know who's one snap away from playing the most important position and being given the keys to this Porsche. And Matt Stafford is pushing 40. He's had injuries in the past. That adds emphasis on this position battle as well. Ty Simpson was terrific in his debut against the Chiefs. Clinical game management, mean that in the best kind of way. He took what the defense gave him. He carved up the Chiefs, 21 of 25, two touchdown passes, no picks. And this is after Simpson was the story of the NFL draft. The Rams, who have picked one other first-round pick in the last decade, take a quarterback in round one when they already have an MVP QB. And it seems there's a lot of heat being directed towards Simpson because of the shock value of that pick. Stetson Bennett, he should be worried about making the team now. You already know that Simpson's going to be on the squad. He's a first-round pick. He's the future of the franchise. But going into the weekend, the consensus opinion was that Stetson would be QB2 and LA would keep three quarterbacks. But if Simpson's already better than the soon-to-be 29-year-old Stetson Bennett, then what's the point of keeping Stetson? Especially if you want to keep a roster spot open for the potential return of 99 Aaron Donald. Sean McVay was asked about the QB battle after the Rams' preseason win against the Chiefs, and predictably, he had very little to say.
1: Obviously, Ty had the majority of the game, got 25 attempts to be able to throw the football, but I thought he did a really good job, you know, overall, and I thought Stetson with what he had. So we're going to continue to evaluate it like anything else, but it was fun to be able to see, you know, live football, see how guys handled it. We haven't played tackle football in a long time. I mean, shoot, I got to get my, I was a little rusty myself. I went and started to shower before I came in here. You know, normally I was like, oh, shoot, I forgot I got to do the press conference.
0: Yeah. Sean McVay. Almost taking the shower before doing the press conference. The LA Rams. Interesting, interesting stuff. Ty Simpson, QB2. They have joint practices this week. Looking ahead, and we'll see how that shakes out. A few guys, like, the overreaction to the J.J. McCarthy benching is very similar to the overreaction we've seen to Ty Simpson when he was picked in the first round back in April, and that was the story of the NFL draft. Overreaction often is the case. Coming up, it is the highlight of our weekend. We call it Unusual Questions. 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We love it. You love it. Call us now. 310-840-4910. Unusual Questions on the way here on the Josh Graham Show.
2: 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The Seahawks-Patriots Wednesday night opener is less than a month away.
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19: No! Last week, guys, everybody made it out that I got mad at Josh and I left the press conference. That's not right. I thought it was an unusual question, and it's okay.
0: Thanks, Roy Williams. 310-840-4910. Call us, ask us anything. It's the one segment a week where you can ask us whatever. Let's go to Jim. He's in Seattle. Jim, what's your unusual question?
20: Yeah, what is your biggest pet peeves? Example, somebody having 30 items in a 10 items or less express line.
0: Ooh, that's a great one. That's a great question. Obviously, we don't like the person who's in the express line because that's outwardly breaking the rules. But if we're going to assume that people are following the rules, there are still things that could be pet peeves. Personally, for me, it's the person who doesn't know how to work their credit card or doesn't know how to use the coupon or whatever. I have little patience in the checkout line for somebody not knowing how to tap the screen or insert their card or whatever. That is mine. Jim, appreciate the call. Thanks for that fantastic start to unusual questions. Will Dalton, do you have anything to add?
21: I just hate it when people move slow. Like, and just have no sense of urgency. I was actually just at the grocery store today. Now, I didn't experience this today, but every once in a while, it's like you'll be waiting in the self-checkout line, and it's just like people have no, like, there's clearly people waiting here, and they just have no sense of urgency. It's almost like they're moving backwards. They're going so slow. It's just, it's astonishing sometimes. And it makes me want to go twice as fast when I finally get up there. Just like, I'll show you.
0: I asked my unusual question earlier when I was looking ahead to this Netflix documentary series. I don't even know if it's a series. It might just be just the doc itself, called The Death of a Pastor's Wife. I was asking if anybody knew somebody involved in one of these true crime shows, or maybe even knew a criminal, because the story there is pastor's wife dies suspiciously in Myrtle Beach, South Carolina, and people think that the pastor might have been involved in it. And I told the story how the day I got engaged to my wife, I was at that church listening to that preacher giving a sermon, preaching, and then on another occasion, I met the wife, who's now deceased, and the pastor, and they handed the table Jello shots. That's a thing that actually happened in real life. So it had me thinking about that. Can't wait to watch the series. 310-840-4910. That was my unusual question. Let's see what Bert in Baltimore has for us.

0: The National Weather Service in Pittsburgh has issued a flash flood warning for Coshocton County, southwestern Guernsey County, Muskingum County, until 9:15 p.m. At 6:22 p.m., Doppler radar indicated thunderstorms producing heavy rain across the warned area. Rainfall has not begun in portions of Muskingum County but is expected to shortly. Up to 1 inch of rain has fallen in Coshocton County. The expected rainfall rate is 1 to 2 inches in 1 hour. Additional rainfall amounts of 1 to 2 inches are possible in the warned area. Flash flooding is ongoing or expected to begin shortly. Hazard, flash flooding caused by thunderstorms. Source, radar indicated. Impact, flash flooding of small creeks and streams, urban areas, highways, streets and underpasses as well as other poor drainage and low-lying areas. Some locations that will experience flash flooding include Zanesville, Coshocton, New Concord, West Lafayette, South Zanesville, North Zanesville, Dresden, Fraseesburg, Philo, Warsaw, Pleasant Grove, Cumberland, Conesville, Plainfield, Nellie, Norwich, Drake, Bridgeville, and Otsego. Turn around, don't drown when encountering flooded roads. Most flood deaths occur in vehicles.
1: I think that's what I'd want to do. Because it's just, you know, I feel like dunking and LeBron, like players like that,
2: Steph,
1: that might be the popular.
2: Dunk?
1: No. I'm talking about, I feel like a lot of people would answer like LeBron or Kobe and they would want that flying ability.
2: You'd like to show up at a gym and do
1: and
2: what
1: just
2: Steph
1: out.
2: Does in pregame warm-ups. Just start hoisting and people looking at you like it's like Mike.
1: Yeah, because it's he's so slick with it, and it's just, I don't know. I think it's so cool. I'd want to do that.
2: Holy cow. The Athletics just hit a 2-run homer. They're up 4-2 on the Rangers. If this holds up, the Orioles will be in the final wild card spot by themselves. Holy cow. Let's go to Jeff, who's in Wisconsin. Jeff, what do you have?
3: Oh, yeah. Hey, I got a question. Would you bring back, Chris, if you could go back in the day, professional bowling, bring back Nelson Burton Jr. and Chris Schenkel live on ABC Sunday afternoon, live professional bowling. It was like,
2: this is our competition.
3: It was almost must-watch TV. Would you bring that back?
2: It's a great question, and by a great question,
3: I know you're probably too young, but they still have
2: Hold
3: bowling
2: on. Hold
3: on
2: a second. I know what you're talking about. No. I know the appeal, but I would still answer the question no. Thanks for the call, Jeff.
3: Yeah.
2: Good to hear from you. But I will cap this by saying, who do you think you are? I am! That's what I gotta say. Lil Dog has the right answer here. I think Tom Dundon's who I'd like to be as the owner, because he owns one of my favorite teams. He's a younger guy, Carolina Hurricanes owner, and now he owns the Portland Trailblazers as well. Even though he's a bit under fire right now, I'd like to be that guy. Have my entire family's name on the Stanley Cup. Emily is in San Diego. Emily, what is your unusual question?
4: Well, my unusual question is going to be for both of you. And hopefully you'll have answers to them. If not, if you have to think about it, then if you just will think about it and then tell me later. If now someone just won the $800 million lottery, okay, back east. I'm in San Diego. So back east. And my question to you guys is, if you had the opportunity to have been the winner, would you change your life, or would you go on living the way you are?
2: Oh, Emily, appreciate the call. It's an easy answer. I would definitely change my lifestyle and behavior. Are you kidding? I would never eat at a fast food restaurant probably ever again. I'd eat the healthiest food possible, and I don't know. Would I live in a bigger house? Probably. Yes, I would change my lifestyle. I don't know what the argument is otherwise. I mean, what are you going to do with that money? You're going to die, and then you're going to give it to someone else, and the government's going to get half of that anyway. Yeah, I would live a little bit differently, probably. Even though, I mean, that's about the salary I get paid here at Westwood One Sports, so I don't know how much different it would be, honestly. 800 mil is what she said, I think, a year. Might have to do a little bit of movement on that. Will Dalton, what's your unusual question? It is the Josh Graham Show, Westwood One Sports, 310-840-4910. What's your unusual question?
1: So earlier this week, I saw something on social media that got me going. So somebody put out that, like, the Burger King fries, like, that style of fry was the worst type of fries. Like, the really crispy ones. And I took great offense to this. Because I think those fries are some of the best fries. Like, they're up there just because I like them crispy like that. And so it got me thinking, that's certainly not the worst type of fry. But what is? What do you think the worst type of fry is? Say, for me, I think it's steak fries. Oh, brother. I love sweet potato fries.
2: I'm out. No, Mondo is naughty. He knows I'm 100% right.
1: Mondo, come on.
2: It's like, what are you going to do? You're going to do an alcoholless beer as being great? No. Fries are supposed to be unhealthy. They're supposed to be like actual potatoes. Sweet potatoes can kick rocks. Oh, we need to put cinnamon on it to be good. Stop. Where are you at, Mondo?
5: No, I'm sorry. I love sweet potato fries. I hate steak fries.
2: Oh!
5: It's like, just give me fries. A big
1: thank
5: potato.
1: You.
2: See,
1: yeah.
2: See, Linnell's probably going to want to fight you in the street because he made me upset this morning talking about steak fries being his favorite type of fries that he got.
1: Oh, they stink.
2: I think he said he was at Red Robin. And then he said that Chick-fil-A is the most overrated, overpriced.
1: Whoa!
2: Fast food joint there is. Linnell, I mean, talking about now. The Lord's chicken on a Sunday is bold. Sunday that morning, is. Incredible.
1: Watch
2: work
1: out,
2: on his
1: everybody.
2: Part.
1: Everybody stay safe.
2: I was with a bunch of kindergartners, like, babysitting during a church service this morning, driving home listening to that, and I don't know, man, nearly brought Satan out of me. Nearly called him and just wanted to yell at Linnell. What are we doing? Anyway, 310-840-4910 if you want in. The worst type of fry, I just answered it. You probably don't like the answer. Let's go to Mario, who's in Miami. Mario, what's your unusual question? We lost Mario. Let's go to Ed. He's in Cleveland. Ed, what's your unusual question?
6: Hey, what's up, guys? Okay, who's hotter, Elvira or Morticia?
2: Elvira or Morticia? Will Dalton, do you know who Elvira or Letitia is?
1: Nope.
5: Morticia, not Letitia.
2: Well, Letitia.
1: I don't know any of these
2: she's
1: people.
2: Fine, too. I don't know who either of these people are, either. Who are these people?
5: Morticia what? Gomez from the Addams Family. Elvira, Mistress of the
2: Dark. Oh, got it. Got it. I'll say it's a tie. What's your answer?
6: You know what? I'm going to go with Morticia because she doesn't have to show skin. That's what excites you.
2: Yeah, that's pretty well put. Thank you. Thank you for the call. I'm looking at the pictures now. Yeah, I think you're right on that. I think Morticia's the answer. There goes Ed in Cleveland. Thank you for having me
1: investigate. I kind of like Elvira. I kind of like Elvira.
2: Of course you do.
1: Sweet baby.
2: Brian writes in, Patrick Mahomes is the youngest sports team owner in history as part owner of the Kansas City Royals, so I'd be Patrick Mahomes. You know, it's not a bad answer to the question, honestly. Not a bad answer. I thought you were... It's a nice change of pace question on your part, Will. Usually you are right on the nose and your questions suck. But this week, not so much. Like, I thought you were going to ask me what the best type of fry was, and I'm ready to jump in there talking about the Chick-fil-A waffle fry, or to talk about McDonald's golden fries, or to talk about the Bojangles seasoned fries being in North Carolina. Was ready to jump in and have that be my take. By the way, all food that I would not be eating if I won that $800 million lottery that Emily was asking about. But you kind of threw a curveball on me. I wasn't expecting that.
7: Eh? See? I'll throw a little change up in there from time to time. I'll do it.
2: And that has been Unusual Questions for this week. I will answer this question that Lil Dog writes in the chat on the way out, though. Better first date, Costco or Sam's Club?
7: Jesus Christ.
2: Oh, this is somebody who's known us. Shout out to Lil Dog, because there's some backstory here. Mondo, are you familiar with Costco? Are you a Costco man at all?
5: Yes, I am a gold member.
2: You're a card-carrying Costco member. Yeah, I'm glad.
5: Executive.
2: Will Dalton and I, look at that executive card. It's beautiful. Me and Will have been working together for 4+ years?
7: Yeah.
2: A long time.
7: About 4.5.
2: Maybe a week or two into Will and I working together, Mondo. He being a single person, at this point, I'm about to get married. I'm like a couple months away from getting married. Will says, you know what I'll do? I'll go on a Costco date, because we had interns on the show that we were working on at that point that said, hey, you know what's a really good first date? Costco. And we had multiple interns say that. And we said, you know what? I think there's a good idea there. And this turned out to be a debate and a topic on the show that we were. And Will committed to doing that. Hey, I'm going to go on a first date to Costco. And then it became a running bit, Mondo, where Will would not do it. He'd be on all the apps with his Patrick Swayze Roadhouse type hair, swiping right, all the things. But he would never, for the show, he would never commit to the bit of actually going. So we would literally talk about this for years and years and years, and he would never do it. Why? Why would you not go to Costco and do the thing, even just for the show?
1: I don't know. I mean, I kind of decided that I don't think it's the best first date option. I don't think that's it.
2: Mondo, are you on my side of the fence here, thinking
5: that
2: Costco
5: impressive.
2: Is a perfect first date option? I think it is.
5: You know, I never thought about
2: amazing
5: that,
2: first date.
5: But you're making a great point. It's an awesome first date. They have like lounge areas. They got free samples. You can walk around.
2: There's so much to look at. And then, if you want to go hit the food stand, get whatever you want, honey. Go to town. Whatever you want. You want two hot dogs? I got you. $1.50 a piece. It's there. You want a slice of pizza? You want the chicken bake? I mean. It's an amazing first date because you're just trying to get to know each other. You're trying to make sure you didn't get catfished if you're meeting off the internet. Like that's the purpose of the first date. And honestly, I don't understand what the argument against is, other than you're scared of commitment. Because I've made the joke many times.
7: I'm not
2: that
7: scared
2: Will
7: of
2: Dalton
7: commitment.
2: Is going to do this and he's gonna meet his wife. Because the reality is, if she judges you so much to think this isn't a great date, which, by the way, it's off the wall and women love off the wall, then that's not the person you want to be marrying anyway. That's not the person you want to be with anyway. Win-win. You save time. Honestly, the person you want to be with is not the person. Yes, what do you got, Mondo?
5: You can talk about the tips and like all the secret codes and like the secret sales that they have. It's like if it's 98 cents, it means something different. There's a lot of interesting stuff about Costco.
7: You should know, Costco. Mondo. You should know. I just got a text from Mike Wicket, and he wants in on this conversation. So
2: is Wicket there? Because I was about to promote. I was about to promote Wicket's show. Like he's going to be all over Candace Parker's Hall of Fame speech from last night, talking about switching teams. He's going to be all over that in just the next half hour or so. Hey, Wicket. I was just about to promote your show.
8: Thank you. With the terrible lead-in I got yesterday, you owe me. But
2: this is
8: what
2: great lead-in
8: woman
2: right now,
8: did you convince to marry you, considering that your ideal first date is a wholesale grocery store?
7: Thank you, Wicket.
8: What in the hell?
7: Thank you.
2: Didn't,
8: What?
2: I didn't say
8: you want two chicken bakes, baby? I got you. What are we doing here?
7: Thank you, Lincoln.
2: I didn't say ideal. I said, in response to the interns who said it was a good idea, that, you know, if I were single, I would try it.
8: And I love, by the way, you're so worried about getting catfished that Costco is how you make sure you don't get catfished?
2: Hey, and by the way, are you married, Wicket? Are you a married man?
8: Nine years, married to my wife. We have three kids.
2: About a year ago, we do a monthly date night, me and my wife.
8: Okay.
2: She says to me, we're going to do a date night this month, but
8: your
2: fiance,
8: you're not married yet.
2: No.
8: You still got time.
2: I am married. Wait,
8: okay.
2: I've been married for 4 years.
8: I thought you said you're getting married in a month. My bad. I must have missed that.
2: No. It was right before me and Will first started to get to know each other.
8: Got it. This is four years ago
2: that this bit's been going on for a while now, and this kind commenter brought it back up. But what I'm saying is, a year ago, me and my wife were married, and she says, hey, we can do our date night. Can we keep the budget under $20? I said, all right, I got it figured out. So I take my wife. We do the Costco date. We go to Costco. It's like on a Friday. They got the samples out. And I told her there's one rule. The one rule is this. We're not buying anything practical. We're not going to buy the things that we need for our home or anything like that. No. And we just walked around. And there were a lot of fun things that otherwise we wouldn't notice when we're grocery shopping. And we went to the food stand. We got some things that normally we wouldn't try if we're just like grabbing something on the go. Let me just get a hot dog. And then we had some money left over. We went across the street to the Barnes & Noble. She got a book. It was a home run date.
8: Listen.
2: Home run date.
8: I realize that I live in Iowa, and it's kind of a boring state to live in. I understand that. There's not a lot going on here in Iowa. But your idea of a fun night out with your wife is Costco and then Barnes & Noble?
2: It's great. We had a great time. It's excellent.
8: You don't have any kids, do you, Josh? Josh, you don't have any kids yet, do you?
2: I have a 2-year-old.
8: Okay, so but 4 years ago you didn't. That's my point. 4 years ago, before you had children, you don't use your off time when you have kids to go to a place that you shop for the stuff for the kids. Like now, you wouldn't do that now, would you?
2: I go to Costco every week, my man.
8: But not with the wife for a hot date.
2: Well, she said that month less than $20, so we were just being a little bit flexible. By the way, did you think about going to that Iowa game? Did you think about going to the Field of Dreams game this past week?
8: I have lived in Iowa for three Field of Dreams games and have not made it to Dyersville yet. Again, I've got three kids. It's like it's a couple hours east of me. I just can't get away from it, but I think I probably should at some point. I mean, I live in the damn state, so.
2: Carl Ravitch is on board with our Bull Durham game idea for 2028, celebrating the 40-year anniversary of Bull Durham playing a game in Durham, North Carolina. The AAA affiliate to the Tampa Bay Rays is the Durham Bulls. Have Tampa involved in the game, have them wear Bulls uniforms, the whole deal, get Costner there. Are you on board with this campaign that I'm leading?
8: If it happens, I will join you in Dyersville at the Field of Dreams.
2: No, this would be in Durham.
7: No, we're going to play it in Durham.
8: Oh, what are we playing in Durham for? Who cares about Durham Dyersville,
7: bro? We're talking about the Bull Durham game.
2: That's what we're talking about.
8: We're turning our back on Field of Dreams, and now we're going to Bull Durham.
2: Bull Durham's
8: and then in a couple
2: movie.
8: Of years, we'll play in Cleveland where the Indians/Guardians play. We'll do the Major League game. We'll get Charlie Sheen there and Wesley Snipes. Is this the new thing now?
2: In addition to talking about Candace Parker switching teams, what else do you got on the Mike Wicket show?
8: We'll set up a Carolina Panthers preview. So get excited for a talk of a team that went 8-9 last year but won their division.
2: And while we're teasing things, Will Dalton, make sure to catch the Mike Wicket program that begins in the next 20 minutes. What do we have in Put It to Bed, Will?
7: The worst possible place to take a nap.
8: Costco.
7: That's right.
9: The Jonas Brothers will be going down under, performing halftime for Rams 49ers in Australia. Will Aaron Donald be on the field, making Kyle Shanahan call SOS? Ooh, this is an SOS. Westwood One Sports.
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3: A 10 weather impact alert has been issued for your overnight showers, as well as the chance of seeing some locally heavy downpours leading to possible flooding concerns tonight. Beginning of your week is trending a little bit drier as well as a little bit cooler. I'm your 10 weather impact meteorologist, Lily Aldrich, with 97.1 The Fan.
2: Mike Wickett, he takes over in the next 10 minutes. Appreciate Mondo and Will Dalton's contributions to the show. Are you doing the thing where you're working three shows again, Will Dalton, today? Did I just hear that right from Wickett?
7: Yeah. I'll be with Wickett and then Johnny Ballgame and the nightcap.
2: You're going to be on for 11 hours today?
7: Yeah.
2: Insane.
7: Certainly.
2: Just very strange behavior on your
7: part. Hanging with my people.
2: Yes, yes, you are. Make sure you catch Will Dalton for the next... How many more hours would this be?
7: Eight hours? Yeah, eight.
2: Mm-hmm. Yeah. Will Dalton's going to be here for the next 8 hours. You enjoy that. Let's close out today's program by putting it to bed.
7: So this guy got arrested because he was found asleep. Now, it's not illegal to take naps. I think it's just a matter of where you decide to take said nap. So, this guy was found asleep aboard a JetBlue airliner. And the trick here is, it wasn't just like, oh yeah, this plane landed and everybody got off and he's asleep. No, this plane wasn't even, had not taken off or anything. It was grounded for maintenance. So this guy somehow snuck into the airfield and he wandered into a plane that was just idle and he took a nap while the plane was getting maintenance. Yeah. And then he got arrested for it. And he finished his nap in the clink.
2: Are you a good napper? Do you nap often?
7: I wouldn't say often, but like when I'm really tired, like when I've done an 11-hour shift, and the next day I might be a little tired still, yeah, I'll take a 20 to 30 minute power nap and I feel great. But I don't do it often though. It's nice when I can do it.
2: I'm a big napper. I love to nap. You, though, strike me as somebody that would not be able to nap in funny places. Like, you need to be in a bed or on the couch with covers or whatever. Because you know there are people that can just, like, sleep anywhere.
7: Yeah, I'm not that guy. I mean, like, in a car, yeah. But like, a random place? I mean, I guess if push came to shove and I was that tired, maybe. But I'd like to be in a bed. Or at minimum on a couch. You know, I like to be tucked in. It's the way I like it.
2: One more check-in on the Major League Baseball scoreboard. Will Dalton. The Athletics have beaten the Texas Rangers 5-2. That means 2 weeks removed from trading Adley Rutschman, the Baltimore Orioles are in sole possession of the American League's final wild card spot with a 61-63 record.
7: Unbelievable. This team has had you down bad a lot this year, and here they are. Here they are.
2: If the season ended today through 124 games, the Baltimore Orioles would be in the postseason. I can't feel my face right now. Meanwhile, the Milwaukee Brewers have taken a blowtorch to the LA Dodgers. 3 out of 4 in the series, Milwaukee 6, LA 1. By the way, the Orioles played a team that entered the weekend with the best record in baseball and on a 9-game winning streak, the Rays, went into their house and won the last three, including today, 10-2. Like, baseball, to anybody that suggests baseball's broken or baseball isn't great, no, baseball's not the problem, you're the problem. Baseball rocks. And the fact that the Brewers are taking it to the Dodgers and the Dodgers have looked awful since trading Tarek Skubal, and Tarek Skubal, by the way, was on the mound today, should tell you all you need to know. It's just an amazing game. Amazing that we're at this point with the Orioles in the playoffs with the final wild card spot if the season ended today. It's just outstanding. Love that. Man, honestly, don't know what else to add. It has me, there are a few things that have me speechless, not knowing what else to say other than wow. Like that kid with the Cardinals yesterday, his first three major league at-bats hitting home runs, including the first major league pitch he saw. But the Orioles today being in the final wild card spot in the American League, it's just, how can you not be romantic about baseball?
7: Yeah.
2: Mike Wicketts on the way. This has been the Josh Graham Show.
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0: National Weather Service in Pittsburgh has issued a flash flood warning for southwestern Muskingum County until 10 p.m. At 6:57 p.m., Doppler radar indicated thunderstorms producing heavy rain across the warned area. Up to 0.5 inches of rain have fallen. The expected rainfall rate is 1 to 2 inches in 1 hour. Additional rainfall amounts of 1 to 2 inches are possible in the warned area. Flash flooding is ongoing or expected to begin shortly. Hazard: flash flooding caused by thunderstorms. Source: radar indicated. Impact: flash flooding of small creeks and streams, urban areas, highways, streets and underpasses, as well as other poor drainage and low-lying areas. Some locations that will experience flash flooding include Fultonham, East Fultonham and Candleville. Turn around, don't drown when encountering flooded roads. Most flood deaths occur in vehicles. And Candleville. Turn around, don't drown when encountering flooded roads. Most flood deaths occur in vehicles.
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2: Hey, it is a Sunday night. We are happy to have you. What is going on? Shout out to Josh Graham for yet another stunner of a lead-in into the program. Will Dalton. Just the lead-ins you guys give are just incredible.
3: I heard talk about
2: sweet potato fries, a terrible date night at Costco. And did you guys talk about Like Mike?
3: No, I don't think so.
2: Okay.
3: No. He was talking about my wanting to be like Steph Curry, and he was like, "You made a Like Mike reference." I don't know. Things get weird around here on the weekends.
2: I understand. Yeah, this isn't a straight up normal show like Linnell's show. This isn't a straight up normal show like Black and Abdallah. We get weird on the weekends. Would you say, Will, that I am a positive person, or am I a glasses half empty kind of guy?
3: You seem like a very positive person. It's one of the things I like about you.
2: Thank you. I like to think that I'm a positive person too. I'm not a negative Nancy. I give you a straight up honest take, whatever the topic is, whatever your quarterback is, whatever the trade is. I'd like to think that I'm a pretty positive guy. So with that, I'd like to pour some cold water on some Super Bowl hype. And I want to open this up for you and make it, this is one of those topics where I want to know what people all across America think. Which NFL team, as we are 4 weeks away, 4 weeks away, which NFL team is getting way too much love? Which NFL team is getting way overhyped? You know, but we're not talking about injuries, because I remember last year, you know, I honestly thought, boy, if Josh Allen doesn't get it done without Lamar, without Burrow, without Mahomes in the playoffs, then he's never going to get it done. And Josh Allen didn't get it done. And I realize that Super Bowls and wins are team stats, not quarterback stats. And far too many people don't understand that. But which team right now, when you're reading your stuff, you're getting ready for your fantasy draft, you're listening to Westwood One, you're listening to whatever, your podcasts, which NFL team is getting way too much love? 310-840-4910. And I bring this up looking at the odds for the Super Bowl. The top, like, say, 10 teams, I think, might qualify. Because if you're going to call it and say, well, the New York Giants are getting too much love, no one believes in the New York Giants in 2026. I don't care what John Harbaugh brings to the table, which, by the way, we're going to hear from and talk about Harbaugh and Jackson Dart a little bit later on in the show because of Dart's comments after yet another trip to the blue medical tent yesterday. But you got the Rams at plus 550. You got the Bills and Ravens at plus 1,000. You got the Seahawks at plus 1,100. And then it's the Eagles and Patriots at plus 1,600. And the Chiefs are there. It's plus 1,600. And then the Chargers are plus 1,700. And then there's a group of the Texans, Packers, Niners, Lions. So those are the teams right now, the top 10 teams, top 8 in terms of the odds over at DraftKings Sportsbook. And if you want to include the Broncos and Bengals, they're in that same conversation to win the whole thing. But which team do you think is getting way too much love? Isn't even going to come close to the Super Bowl if they stay healthy. This is not a playoff team. This is not a 10-win team. This is not a team that should be getting all of this off-season hype. 310-840-4910. 310-840-4910 is the phone number. Give me an overrated NFL team as we are now getting ready for week two of the NFL preseason. And I've got a couple on this list. Like, I think we all believe the Rams are really, really good. And we're going to talk about the Rams, and we're going to hear from head coach Sean McVay about Aaron Donald. We'll talk about that team coming up today. I think there's a lot of people who still don't believe in the Bills, even though you've got, you know, Josh Allen with Joe Brady now is the head coach over there. But I still think the Bills are a contender. The Ravens, they've revamped their defense. Their new head coach is Jesse Minter. So as long as they can be, I mean, they were terrible on defense last year. But Madubuke is back. We got a lot of people in Baltimore. I think the Ravens are a contender. I think maybe this is the

0: You have to play defense to win a Super Bowl. You saw what the Seahawks did to the New England Patriots last January or February, whenever the game was. They destroyed New England, and New England had an MVP runner-up at quarterback. They couldn't do anything. We saw the year before, Patrick Mahomes, Andy Reid, that offense, that quarterback. They got their butt kicked by the Philadelphia Eagle defense, which had Pro Bowl caliber players at all three levels. On the defensive line, linebacker spot, in the secondary, Quinyon Mitchell. I mean, they've got studs all over. I know it's cliche, we all say this, but defense wins championships. It does. You can score a lot of points. And trust me, the Lions are going to score a lot of points. But outside of Aiden Hutchinson, and to my friends listening in Detroit on 97.1 The Ticket and AM 1270, I don't get the hype for your team. I know your schedule's easy. You got the last place schedule. Your non-conference teams are a joke. Or your the teams that everybody else doesn't have to play. Non-conference is a college term. But you know what I mean. Their secondary is decimated. They have no one in the secondary. Kirby Joseph hurt. Brian Branch hurt. Terrion Arnold jettisoned. I mean, if Aiden Hutchinson gets doubled, you know, nobody's going to be able to. If you can't get any pressure, teams are going to pick that secondary apart. You don't think Jordan Love or Caleb Williams or maybe Kyler, I don't know. But you don't think Jordan Love and Caleb Williams are salivating at the opportunity to throw against that secondary? I don't understand. And I see people putting the Lions as one of the favorites to win the NFC. I don't think the Lions are one of the favorites to win the NFC North, unless you take into their account their schedule. I mean, they might get 11 wins. It's because they don't play anybody. I'm going to have to watch this Lions team on defense and see if they can generate any pass rush outside of Aiden Hutchinson, which the answer is probably no. And if they can defend anybody in the secondary, which the answer is also probably no. So who is that team right now that's getting way too much love in your mind as we are 4 weeks away from a full Sunday of NFL football? 310-840-4910. 310-840-4910. Again, Mike Wickett here with you on Westwood One. You can also hit me up on Twitter, X at Mike Wickett. There's two T's. Corey is in Alabama. Corey, thanks for calling, man. You're on Westwood One Sports. Who's that team that's way overhyped as we're a month out from the season?
1: Hey, Mike. My two cents actually comes from the same division. I actually think the Bears, the number of games they won by the skin of their teeth last year, and I don't think that they're a bad team, but just about every media outlet you want to turn on right now is hyping the Bears. You know, Ben Johnson isn't doing any justice with saying they're going to score the most points of all time a couple days ago. I just think they are way overhyped.
0: I agree with you on that, and it's not just because I'm a Green Bay Packers fan and really want them to come back down to earth. It's just this, like, listen, there are a lot of things that you can predict you're going to improve on or that will carry over from one year to the next. One of those things that does not carry over, and it is proven year over year, and nerds know this with the analytics and everything, it's turnovers. They were plus 26. They were an opportunistic defense and a lot of tip balls and balls rolled on the ground and fell right into the hands of Bears defenders. This isn't an elite defense. It's not the 85 Bears. It's not the Ravens. It's not that Bucks defense or any of the Steel Curtain. It was a mid defense that got very, very fortunate. And I can't take it away. You cannot take away that it did happen. But I think they come back down to earth simply based on that. The timing of those turnovers often happened in the fourth quarter a lot last year, which then turned into Caleb Williams and his fourth quarter magic.
1: I don't disagree. I couldn't agree more. And a few of those bounces go the other way last year. And, you know, they're third or fourth in that division. So,
0: yeah. You're right about that.
1: They could finish anywhere from 1-4 this year.
0: Absolutely. Corey, appreciate the phone call, man. Take care. Thanks for dialing in. 310-840-4910. I'll tell you what, though. On the flip side, when it comes to the Bears, 11 wins last year, I think there is a chance the Bears are kind of like the New England Patriots, where they could be better.

0: better than they were a year ago, but have a worse record. I do, because of the first place schedule, because of the regression on turnovers, because of, listen, Caleb was voodoo magic, all right? That is a guy, like, that's that fourth quarter magic that you want. Mahomes has it. Rodgers had it. Caleb's got it. He's pretty bad the first three quarters, but you would expect, especially if you're a Bears fan, you would expect that Ben Johnson gets that team to play better in the first three quarters of games, and they improve where they don't have to rely on those turnovers, those fourth quarter comebacks, the voodoo magic of Caleb Williams. So it probably balances out. Again, I think the Bears are going to be a better team than they were last year, because year two for Caleb in the offense, you would expect him to get better. I mean, he still has to complete like 59% of his passes, but we'll get to that. But I think the Bears, in theory, year two under Ben Johnson, everybody gets better. Luther Burden, second year. Colston Loveland, second year. Another year for Rome Odunze. They just got their left tackle back off of IR today, as a matter of fact. They've got an all-pro right tackle in Darnell Wright. You know, I think that team is better. The schedule is tougher. And I think regression will mean that team. I mean, the Bears could be a 9-win team. They could be a 9-win team next year and be better than they were a year ago. And that might be, Will, was that the nicest thing I've ever said about the Chicago Bears?
1: It might have been. It's up there.
0: It's painful.
1: I know that was tough for you. That's tough for you.
0: It is. It's really hard for me to say nice things about the Bears. I just hung up my Green Bay Packers puzzle. Like a couple of months ago, I did a Packers puzzle, and it's large. It's 1,000 pieces, and I put it together, and then I glued it, and I framed it. My wife made fun of me. She called me a total dork. But I'm staring at it as I'm sitting here saying, the Bears could be better next year. And it's like, oh, I feel the skin melting off of my arms. 310-840-4910, line open for you. Who's that team that's getting way too much love right now as we're a month out from the beginning of the NFL season? Jake is in Charlotte, North Carolina. Jake, who's that NFL team that's getting way too much love?
2: Hey, what's going on? How are y'all?
0: I'm well, Jake. What's up?
2: Hey, it's got to be one of the Super Bowl favorites. Way too much love for the Rams right now.
0: How? Let me ask you this, Jake. Put on your NFL analyst hat, and I appreciate your answer, because I was just talking with my neighbor about this.
2: I always keep it on.
0: Okay, good, good. You must, absolutely. How do you see, and you, I don't know who you're a fan of, but how do you see the Rams, barring injury, not winning their division and the NFC?
2: Well, you know what? I don't think that them winning the NFC is... That would be a failure for them. They would need an NFC championship or a Super Bowl. I just think that it's a little risky the way the betting odds are with one of the oldest players in the league in Stafford, one of the oldest wide receivers in the league, Devontae Adams. Puka has proved to be knocked up. Not a huge believer in Kyren or Corum. The defense, obviously, is going to be amazing. The defense is going to be amazing. But, you know, I'm just basing it on the odds, right? Yeah. Or what they're projected to be, you know, one of the top four teams, Super Bowl favorites. I think it's a little risky with the age of Stafford and with the age of Adams and things that could go haywire quickly. And I'll hang up and listen.
0: Hey, thanks for the phone call, man. Appreciate it. And I think that's the question a lot of people, especially if you're a bettor or you're trying to do predictions. I think that's one of the things that you're looking at with this team. Like, you know, Stafford's coming off the MVP season, best season of his life. And the guy's had a lot of great years, right? He won a Super Bowl a couple of years ago, threw for 1 million yards in Detroit when Megatron was there. And when Megatron wasn't there, I thought he was a Hall of Famer before he got to LA. And I think he's cemented his Hall of Fame candidacy. But are we to expect, and my buddy John was just, we were chatting outside a couple hours ago, and he said, should we just expect Stafford to be an MVP candidate again? I mean, he's in a very quarterback-friendly offense. If you could, as a young quarterback, like Ty Simpson's going to a great spot. I don't know if Ty Simpson's going to be great. But I think it's an awesome landing spot behind Stafford for a year, maybe two, who knows, into McVay's system. It didn't look bad yesterday. It's preseason, so you can't get too excited about it. But still, he threw two touchdowns, was very efficient. But are we expecting Stafford to be the MVP again this year? I mean, that seems kind of presumptuous, I think. But the Rams are heavy favorites to win the whole thing, plus 550, and then you get to the Bills at plus 1,000. But there is a lot of age on that team. And listen, Myles Garrett's no spring chicken. He already missed, what, one or two practices? I think he had a knee thing. It's not a serious thing, so I'm not trying to knock Myles Garrett. But Myles Garrett's not 25 years old anymore. What is he, 31? Is that right, Myles Garrett? 30 years old, turns 31 in December. His age 31 season. I still think he's a beast. We talked last week. We did a thing on Saturday or Sunday about who's the best player in the NFL that's not a quarterback. And the overwhelming answer on social media, on Twitter, was Myles Garrett. And I understand why. I get it. So, I mean, but he's 31. Devontae's like 33 or 34. We know how old Stafford is. I think it's a fair question. And not injuries coming their way. Just when you get older, your performance doesn't always... We're not talking about anything dirty. Don't go there, Will. I know you were going to go there. Don't go there.
3: I didn't say anything.
0: 310-840-4910. I want your answer. I want to hear from you. Who's the team that's getting a lot of love that you think should not be getting that love? Your favorites, the top 10 teams to win the Super Bowl, Rams, Bills, Ravens, Seahawks, Eagles, Patriots, Chiefs, Chargers, Texans, Packers, Niners, Lions. I'm saying it's Detroit because I don't understand anyone thinking how they can't win games unless they win them 50-49 because their defense is not going to be very good this year. We'll get to more of your calls. If you're on hold, stick right there. We'll go to Mo and Max. Some good answers coming up on the lines as well. And we got a Panthers preview. Ricky Raines from the Panthers on Tap podcast going to join us in about 20 minutes from right now. We'll get to more of your calls coming up. Mike Wickett with you here. Happy Sunday Funday here on Westwood One Sports.
4: 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In Cleveland, it's Deshaun Watson or Shedeur Sanders. And Atlanta's between Tua Tagovailoa or Michael Penix Jr. When the starter's named, we'll let you know. Westwood One Sports.
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1: Time to pour some cold water on preseason hype. Taking your phone calls right now, 310-840-4910. Who's that NFL team that's getting so much love, that's one of the odds-on favorites? I'll run through the top 10 or 12 here. That you think is just, what are we doing here? They're not that good. Who's your team? 310-840-4910. Mine's the Detroit Lions, plus 1,900 to win the Super Bowl. Better odds than the Denver Broncos, who are a broken ankle away from going to the Super Bowl last year. Better than the Cincinnati Bengals. Better than the Bears and Cowboys. Better than the Jets. A lot of people high on the Jags, yet the Lions have better odds. And I think that is purely schedule-based. I just don't get it about their defense. Their offense should be electric. So that's my team. Who's yours? 310-840-4910. That NFL team getting way too much love as we're 4 weeks away from the NFL season. Let's go to Max in Houston. Max, you're first up this segment. Thanks for calling, Max. You're on Westwood One Sports.
2: Hello, sir. Yeah, so I'm going to go the other side of SoFi and say the Chargers.
1: Okay.
2: Last I checked were like plus 1,200.
1: Yeah, why don't you think the Chargers? Because people are in love with Mike McDonald teaming up with Herbert and Hampton and Ladd McConkey.
2: There's not been a single season in the last five seasons that offensive line has played more than eight games together, I feel like. It is constantly injured. Fair. Ladd McConkey is good but not great, and I couldn't name another wide receiver on the team off the top of my head. The defense, Derwin James, is good but not great. I mean, all throughout, their running backs, they could have three running backs. All three will probably play 12 games.
1: So you're dissing the Chargers. You're down on L.A. based on health. That's the reason. You don't think that the Chargers can stay healthy. That's why they're at plus, what do I got about? Plus 1,700 in front of me, which is better than the Texans' odds are, since you're from Houston.
2: Yeah, the Texans have one problem. And we all know what that is. But it's the man taking the ball behind the center. Yes.
1: Man, thank you
2: Everything
1: for calling.
2: Everything else there.
1: Oh, yeah, go ahead.
2: Yeah, yes, sir. Yeah, yeah. So, but I mean, the best ability is availability.
1: Yep.
2: You know what I mean? And you get down the stretch, and the Chargers have not been able to prove that they have that.
1: That is
2: fair. I think
1: Harbaugh,
2: yeah, he runs it like a college team. He's going to run them into the ground during practice. I'm not a believer. But I will say this before I go. I think that your Packers bias against the Bears is wrong, and I think they're going to win the home field advantage, and getting through Chicago in the playoffs is going to be nearly impossible. I picked them to go to the Super Bowl, and the Rams are going to be close.
1: Okay. All right,
2: That's
1: man.
2: That's my take.
1: Thank you for calling. I thought I was pretty nice to the Bears. Thank you, Vermette. I thought I was pretty nice to the Bears and used logic when discussing the turnover ratio. Wasn't I, like, fair and balanced when it comes to Chicago? I feel like I was. I don't know, I think we may not have Will. But I thought I was pretty nice. If the Chargers are healthy and the McDaniel offense is what unlocks Justin Herbert to MVP level, and there are a lot of people buying into that, if that does happen, then I think the Chargers absolutely can be the team that represents the AFC. I think losing Jesse Minter is a big loss on defense. But I think when you have Omarion Hampton and you've got Ladd McConkey, just think about the offense that the Dolphins have run the last few years with Mike McDaniel. Yeah, and they did it with Tua. I think everyone and their brother believes Justin Herbert's better than Tua. You got Hampton and Mitchell and Vidal. It's a three-headed monster over there. I'm a big Ladd McConkey guy this year. I traded away a first-round pick in my rookie draft for Ladd McConkey. Like I think McConkey could have 150 targets. He could have 110, 120 catches, maybe more. I just think you're going to see him in the slot, and he's going to look more like rookie Ladd than second-year Ladd. But we'll find out. But he is right about the health. I mean, if Rashawn Slater and Joe Alt can stay healthy, that is huge. Because no quarterback, I don't think any quarterback was hurried more, especially on the interior of that offensive line than Herbert. There's some bad offensive lines in that division. You think about the Raiders and the Chargers offensive lines last year. couple of terrible offensive lines in that AFC West. 310-840-4910, the phone number, 310-840-4910. Let's go to Patrick in Cleveland. Patrick, thanks for calling, man. You're on Westwood One.
3: What's up, brother? Thanks for taking my call.
1: You got it. Which team is getting way too much love a month out from the season?
3: So I'm going out here on a limb. My team, and this is just my gut feeling, dude, the Broncos. Broncos are phony. Because I think Bo Nix is a phony. I think Sean Payton's a good coach. I do not think they will have a run game whatsoever. Their offensive weapons are not at all very impressive to me. I think that Jalen Waddle hasn't stayed healthy. You know, he's maybe had one full season in his career, maybe. He's always getting hurt. I also think they're in a tough division. You're going to have a Pat Mahomes revenge tour. You're going to have a completely revitalized Chargers offense. You're going to have a lot of hype on the Raiders. And I just think that you go back to that Bills game in the playoffs, the Bills should have won that game. I just think that I'm not a Bo Nix believer. The defense is legit, but it's, and you go back to your point earlier too about the Bears, right? You said the Bears had a lot of those, the ball just ended up in their hands.
1: Oh yeah.
3: I think it did. The Broncos won all of their games by like less than a score. And it's hard to do that 2 years in a row. It's hard to have those breaks 2 years. Broncos are going to lay a big old goose egg in my mind.
1: All right. Well, there's a vote for the Broncos. Thanks for calling, man. Appreciate you. And again, I think the Broncos were a broken ankle away from going to the Super Bowl. I think when you had Stidham playing in that AFC Championship game, the snow game last year, he was just doomed. And that sucks. I don't know. The Broncos are an interesting team because there is, just like we were talking about with the Bears, all those fourth quarter comebacks, Bo Nix and Caleb Williams both struggled quarters 1 through 3 in a lot of games last year. So can Sean Payton get Bo Nix to play well quarters 1 through 3 so those fourth quarter comebacks aren't the way they win football games? I will say this, the difference between Denver and Chicago, Denver's defense is so damn good. With Benito and company, they are so good. I mean, they're talking about breaking the sack record here in camp right now. But we'll find out, man. We'll see how healthy Bo Nix is. We get it Monday night. Like you said, the Mahomes revenge tour. That division's going to be a lot of fun to watch. I kind of feel bad for Fernando Mendoza. Welcome to the NFL. You're in a ridiculously hard division. Taking your calls right now, you can jump in. We're talking about which NFL team right now going into this season is getting way too much love. 310-840-4910. Let's go to Paul on Westwood One Sports. Paul, the sports pope. Am I seeing this right?
4: Absolutely. Mr. Wickett, the sports pope has a thought thicket. And
1: okay.
4: In terms of infallible, your last caller is very smart, and your response is even smarter about Denver. A wicked defense. They were Bo Nix broken ankle away from going to the championship. And Stedham comes out with that wicked defense, and it looks like they may even win. And what happened? An unnatural act of nature, quote, the announcer said, quote, I've never seen this much of a shift and that much of a weather change, and I'm a fan. I love the Pats, but I have to be honest. You want to talk about having people going after you and thinking you shouldn't have been there with all them interceptions and what they got there under those conditions. It was as though the hand of God guided them there. And Patrick Mahomes wants revenge. Denver wants revenge. I get right to the point. The Seattle team looked like a super team. It looked like RoboCop versus an okay team, and that's my team, and I love them, and I'm proud of them. But the way Seattle performed reminded me of what the Eagles did when they won, and then they fell apart and disappeared. So I can't wait to see who's on first, what's their halfway second through the season, and third, is everyone healthy at playoffs? Because it's a rough sport, and this year is going to be wicked because Mahomes and all these teams want revenge, and they think the Patriots are marked, and they are. And what Vrabel did, turning around, has never been done. This is going to be awesome. I'm real excited.
1: Yeah, to go from a 4-win team to the Super Bowl is incredible. You do have to have a lot of luck. You do have to have a lot of things bounce your way. Drake May was fantastic last year. But I think we would agree, Sports Pope, Chargers playoffs with a terrible offensive line, Houston with, let's be honest, C.J. Stroud, Denver with Stidham. Like, it was a pretty easy playoff run for the Patriots to get to the Super Bowl.
4: Right. Right. And then the worst weather conditions. And
1: yeah, yes, honest, yes, Stidham, yeah. Stidham
4: looked good. Hey, Mike, Stidham looked good. Don't forget, Stidham looked good because of that defense.
1: He had the bad turnover in that first half, which really basically flipped the game, and then the snow came, and it was like, okay, he's done. Brother, appreciate the phone call. Thank you. Don't be a stranger. I'll tell you what, that schedule for the Patriots, here's their first couple of games. They get the Seahawks in Seattle, then Aaron Rodgers, but then back-to-back at the Jags, at the Bills. There's a real good chance New England's 1-3 to start the season. Luckily, then they get the Raiders and Jets back-to-back after that, but it could be a 1-3 start for the defending AFC champion, New England Patriots. I like some of these answers, man. Some of them I disagree with, but that's okay. That we're all going to find out. Come back to this a little bit later on. Will, real quick before a break, who is your team that you think is getting way too much love? Is it the Panthers?
5: No. I kind of struggled with this because, like, I get why the Rams are. Like, I get why... Mm-hmm. You know, certain teams are. And to the guy's point about the Broncos, I thought about them. Like, I actually don't think they're getting enough love, considering. Okay. I mean, they added Jalen Waddle, for God's sake.
1: Yeah, they did. Waddle and Sutton is a nice one, too.
5: That's what I'm saying. No Bo Nix in the AFC title game. So, honestly, I kind of go Chicago Bears with this one.
1: I'm sorry. Speak up. I didn't quite hear you. Let me turn my headphones up. You're far away. You're in North Carolina. I'm in Des Moines, Iowa. I don't know if I picked up. Which team do you think right now, Will Dalton of Westwood One Sports, is getting too much love?
5: I think I would go with the Chicago Bears on this one.
1: Oh, interesting. I didn't even pick the Bears. Someone said I was biased against the Bears. I didn't pick Chicago. I didn't pick
5: seven
1: the Bears.
5: And four. 7-4 in one score games last year. It's all
1: that's a huge stat.
5: I think they're going to be good.
1: The Chiefs might be getting
5: a little too much love.
1: The Chiefs last year, for as bad as things turned out, than Mahomes' injury, the Chiefs were 1-9 in one score games. Like that is that can't happen just based on just pure regression, positive regression for the Chiefs. It's like the turnover thing with the Bears. And it's not a knock on Chicago. They just were very fortunate last year. And every year, there's things you can't control, good and bad, like health. Do you know that two of the three healthiest teams in the NFL last year were the Patriots and the Seahawks, and the other one was the Rams? Like, games missed? That is the most important thing, and you cannot control that. And I'm not wishing injury on anyone, but something will come back the other way, and a team that lost all their players last year to injury will have a healthy year. And that's nothing. You basically can't control that. You can't control turnovers, one score games, all that kind of stuff. There's always regression. And that's why I think the Bears are properly placed at plus 2,400. They're right there with the Cowboys. They got about the 15th best odds to win the Super Bowl. I don't think that's a bad thing. And that's not me knocking the Bears just because I have a Packers tattoo. What's up with the Carolina Panthers? Plus 9,000 to win the Super Bowl. How much disrespect is that towards a division champ? We're going to talk some Panthers football, get the latest on Bryce Young. Coming up on the other side, Panthers On Tap podcast host Ricky Raines with the latest from the Panthers. That's next here on Westwood One Sports. 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
0: The first weekend of the preseason games is in the books, and we're that much closer to the regular season. The Seahawks-Patriots Wednesday night opener is less than a month away.
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24: A 10 weather impact alert has been issued for your overnight showers, as well as the chance of seeing some locally heavy downpours leading to possible flooding concerns tonight. Beginning of your week is trending a little bit drier, as well as a little bit cooler. I'm your 10 weather impact meteorologist, Lily Aldrich, with 97.1 The Fan.
1: 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The Westwood One app, you might as well download it. You got room for one more app, all right? You can also tell your smart speaker, hey, Alexa, play Westwood One Sports. We got camps going on, first preseason games in the books for all these teams. One team has played a couple of them in the NFC. Two of them have actually played two. One of them is the team that we are going to spotlight right now, the defending at 8-9, the defending NFC South champion Carolina Panthers, joining us from the Panthers on Tap podcast. Host Ricky Raines is with us. Ricky, thank you so much for coming on, man. How you doing?
2: I'm doing well, Mike. How are you, man?
1: Okay, I want to start off by reading one of your tweets, and thank you for following me on Twitter. This was fantastic yesterday as Carolina lost against Buffalo 29-14, opening up the new stadium up there. Super disappointing watch of the Panthers' first team this afternoon. I'm glad to see JB. He had a successful day, Jonathan Brooks, even if it was for a new mark off the checklist. The offensive line just crippled the ability to execute today. Big bummer. So I take it yesterday was not fun for you, Ricky.
2: It wasn't my cup of tea, Mike. you know, you had me a little bit nervous there for a second when you're like, I'm going to start with one of your tweets. I was like, oh, man, what kind of show did I walk into here? I'm glad you highlighted that one. You know, that it did kind of like summarize that first preseason game for me. And I call it the first preseason game because the Hall of Fame game, you know, is a little bit more of a glorified exhibition, right?
1: Sure.
2: That game yesterday, it demonstrates the importance of that interior offensive line for this Carolina Panthers team, and specifically Bryce Young in the passing attack, and Jonathan Brooks as well. You know, so yeah, very disappointing. I do think that we are a very health dependent offensive line here in Carolina. You get those two big hog mollies back that you paid all that money to a few years ago, and it's a different game.
1: Let's talk about Bryce Young for a second. You know, there's just he's one of the most interesting quarterbacks in the NFL because of his size, where he was drafted, his ability to make these fourth quarter comebacks against really good teams, beating the Rams last year, won at Lambeau last year. Yet I don't know if, and maybe within the organization, I don't know of a lot of people who are like, give that guy the extension. What's your take on where Bryce Young is at right now?
2: Polarizing. You said it. You know, it is a highly debated, contested conversation. Bryce Young has, for his defense, I will say this, every quarterback metric that you look for as far as like efficiency, production, accuracy, those types of things, he has improved year over year. Every single year he has improved. And he's really the only one from his draft class. You remember he came in with CJ Stroud, Anthony Richardson, Will Levis. He's the only one from that draft class that has improved every single year. Now, some could say he got a little bit of help there because he started off so poorly, right? So it's kind of easy to improve when you don't have a high benchmark at the beginning. But he has done it. And he is, you know, you have started this out by saying the Panthers won the NFC South last season at 8-9. It's kind of fallen butt first into the jackpot type of deal. You still get there, right? You still get the money. And once you're in the playoffs, that's all that matters. So he's brought his team to the pinnacle of the regular season by winning the division. And now the next goal is to increase that win total, get further along in the postseason. But Bryce Young individually, it is about that protection. It is about comfortability. He has been in more command of this offense, especially under Brad Idzik, his first year on the play calling sticks. He has a much better command and feel for what he's doing out there. Idzik is a little bit more aggressive in his approach with the passing attack, a little bit more deep shots, opening the field up a bit. So it's going to be really interesting to see if they can find their rhythm in these final couple of preseason games, because they've had a really bad habit of starting off slow in these regular seasons, specifically Bryce Young. And so this is a big moment for him to prove that he can overcome that hump early in the season and then carry over, because you're right, he's got a payday waiting on him if he can get to that finish line.
1: He's got plenty of weapons, Teteroa McMillan, Jalen Coker. I mean, I think you guys still don't know what Xavier Leggett really is. The Brazel injury kind of sucks. I mean, there's, you know, that they just signed Darren Waller to go with Tommy Tremble. Like, it's kind of put up or shut up time, it feels like, for Bryce Young.
2: It is, because the conversation has always been, you know, rookie year, he's got almost 40-year-old Adam Thielen, right? He's got DJ Chark, who was kind of a shell of himself for what he was the first year in Jacksonville. And then you bring in a couple of other guys, Hayden Hurst, right? Jonathan Mingo, you reach for him and you take him in the draft, and he doesn't turn into much. So you always had this like preface of, well, Bryce is kind of dealing with like a very untalented roster, and he's trying to make all these things happen. But you can't say that now. There's allocation of draft capital. There's free agent capital with the interior linemen. You got Teteroa McMillan, Xavier Leggett, first-round picks. Jalen Coker, the undrafted free agent out of Holy Cross a couple years ago, when he's healthy, he's one of the best, analytics-wise, one of the best wide receivers in the NFL the past couple of seasons. So you keep him healthy out there, and then all of a sudden you get Jonathan Brooks back into the mix, a former second-round pick, double ACL injuries coming in. But, man, he has looked sharp, and that is going to open up a new wrinkle for this offense. This is absolutely put up or shut-up time for Bryce, but it's also put up or shut-up time for the offense as a whole, because everybody's got to start answering some questions outside of probably Ted Roman McMillan, who did answer his bell right away in the NFL.
1: Talking with Panthers On Tap podcast host Ricky Raines here on Westwood One Sports. I'm Mike Wickett. You mentioned, you know, put up or shut up time for the offense. How warm is head coach Dave Canales' seat? Because he's under 500 as a head coach. The offense was what he was brought in for. He gave away play calling duties. I would feel from my seat here that that seat's kind of getting warm down there.
2: It's interesting. There's a juxtaposition that when you look at what Dave Canales was brought in here to do, there's people that believe that he was this quarterback whisperer, right? With the work he did with Geno Smith, the work that he did with Baker Mayfield in Tampa. But his offense, what he was calling the offense in Tampa that one year, was very middle of the road. It wasn't a top 10 offense, passing attack, anything like that. It was middle of the road. And now he comes here to Carolina, where there's probably a little bit less talent than there was in Tampa, right? Tampa had the Mike Evans and Chris Godwin, you know, Leonard Fournette coming out of there. I mean, they had a pretty solid infrastructure on the offensive side of things. Dave Canales handing over the play calling to Brad Idzik, I think, is actually a really good sign for his future, for Dave Canales. Dave Canales, for me, is a much better CEO, operational manager type of head coach, a motivator, a people connector. That is what he does. That is what's special about Dave Canales. I don't think that his X's and O's was necessarily his forte. So if you get Brad Idzik to come in, find some more success on that side, but Dave Canales has really instilled this culture into this team. And this was a locker room, Mike, that didn't feel like it had culture when Dave Canales came in. This was one year removed from Frank Reich, where he, you know, was just trying to look cool and save himself a little bit because it was just a sinking ship here. And so Dave comes in and has to really overhaul the entire operation, and he's done it. People want to play here. You know, Devin Lloyd came here, Jalen Phillips. Of course, they got a lot of money, but these guys are enjoying being here. They're speaking to the culture and why they came here. So I think that Canales is safe. I think that Ejiro Ebro, if you were to ask people around Charlotte, who's the one that's in the most, you know, hottest seat right now, it's probably Ebro because he's got the most talent he's ever had, and they're going to look for some serious production out of this defense this year.
1: Well, let's talk about his unit here. Again, you brought up Devin Lloyd. They brought in Jalen Phillips. They were a very middle-of-the-road defense last year, literally 16th in total defense last year. What's the expectation now when you add Lloyd and you add Phillips?
2: Losing Nick Skorton on the very first day of training camp was a dagger. That one hurt. Yeah. And anyone that listens to the Panthers On Tap show knows I am probably the biggest Nick Skorton fan you'll meet, right? I believe in the guy wholeheartedly. That one stung because that combination of Jalen Phillips and Nick Skorton as your starting outside linebackers and edge players, that was really something that everyone was looking forward to. The good news is that they doubled down on that draft and drafted Princely Umanmielen to come off of the edge as well. And Princely, by all accounts, has taken a step this year in his physical development. He's bigger, stronger. But mentally, he's also got a firmer grasp on what his responsibilities, what his tasks are. He's getting more time on task as well because of the Nick Skorton injury. Then you get Pat Jones back. So our pass rush, which was the abysmal part of the Carolina Panthers team this past three seasons, that is probably one of the stronger units in theory, right, on paper. I always want to preface and say it's only on paper because until we see what happens here, you could have the Lakers back with Karl Malone and all those guys were on that team, and they still couldn't win it, right? So we're not talking about that kind of roster. We are saying that this is the best situation that they've had recently, and that Devin Lloyd shores up a real problem area for this defense as well in that interior linebacker spot. So I think the expectations, nothing less than a top 13 to 15 defense, but if they really can live up to it and Ebro is worth it, like everyone seems to believe around the league, highly respected coordinator, I'm looking at a top 10 unit possibly this season.
1: Ricky, you got about 30 seconds. Do the Panthers repeat as NFC South champs?
2: They do, and I think they increased the win total. I think this is a 10-win team this season. They have a tough schedule, but I think they're going to answer the bell. I think Bryce Young earns his extension, and I think that there's some fun times ahead in Carolina.
1: Hey, Ricky, awesome stuff, man. Really appreciate you. We'll get you on during the rest of this camp and into the season. Thanks for joining us.
2: I look forward to it. Thanks for having me, Mike.
1: Ricky Raines, check out his podcast, Panthers On Tap. It's an interesting squad, man. 8 wins last year, division champs. They added to the defense. He mentioned Bryce Young is getting better every year. You got that that massive contract extension potentially on the rise. That's a good dude right there. Check out their schedule, by the way. The first 4 games of the year, they get Caleb Williams first, and then they go to Atlanta, go to Cleveland, and then they've got Detroit on a Sunday night game. Boy, Panthers-Lions, that could be a good one right there. That's probably a 2-2, 3-1 start maybe for Carolina. Will, if your team got off to a 3-1 start, are you planning a parade down in Raleigh?
3: There's no need for a parade because we're just going to repeat. We're just going to win the division again, Wicket. We got to celebrate this. It's time to celebrate.
1: I like that schedule, man. But then it's tough. They go to Philly after that, then Tampa at Green Bay. Yeah, but Bryce Young's won at Lambeau before. All right, that's it for the Panthers talk. Appreciate Ricky for coming on. Sean McVay, did he set a timeline for Aaron Donald? That's next. Mike Wickett with you here on Westwood One Sports. We're talking Rams football on the other side.
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1: All right, Mondo. Okay. All right, Mondo. I'm down with this. I don't know what it is, but I'm down with it. Okay. I see you. Thanks for hanging out wherever you are in America. I am smack dab in the middle of the country in Des Moines, Iowa. Our producer, Will Dalton, is in Raleigh, North Carolina. And Mondo is in the Westwood One Studios in Los Angeles, California. Thanks for hanging out. You can always jump in on the show, 310-840-4910. Whether you're listening on one of the 300 radio stations carrying this program, Sirius XM Channel 375 on the Westwood One Sports app, which if you don't have,